0: Roman De Angelis in the 009 car. They have drivers who are getting to grips with this car. And what you remember is their only second season. Mm-hmm. They're swapping information back and forth between themselves and the single car that runs in IMSA, but under the same regulations and now under the same homologation. And it has been, first of all, it's a fan favourite because how it looks and sounds. Secondly, their pace is improving session on session, lap on lap, race on race.
1: And it's important as well to note that they actually got both cars to the finish last year. Of Le Mans, in their first season. And, you know, as a new entrant, they were a new entrant in the top class, despite having had all of this success and the number of appearances in the GT class. Yeah, the Valkyrie was a starting project and then it halted and then it came back again and everyone was just joyous of an Aston Martin persuasion that finally it was going to happen in 2025. And you wonder what the target is now because, you know, they almost got a podium last year. It had a few more things gone in their favour, then they could have had a really excellent result. So, you know, there are a lot of fans that listen to us who would have loved them to have won it in their first year back. They've only ever had one victory in the top class, which is 1959.
0: Correct. And DBR1.
1: 12th place, 14th place in the 2025 results, which to me is just outstanding. They've got to be targeting a top 10 finish now, ideally with both cars. And, you know, beyond that, it's a huge bonus. But could a podium be in the offing? The reliability has come on just leaps and bounds. And yeah, you could see that through the whole of the 2025 season.
0: But they are effectively 2 years behind the rest of the curve because everyone else spent the first 2 years working on reliability and then started releasing pace. They're that two steps behind.
1: Yeah.
0: And they've continued to make, I think, for the size of the team, and let's remember, this is, for the most part, a privately funded team that is running two cars in the WEC, two GT cars in the WEC, GT cars in America, and also one of these Valkyries in America. Could have won Petit Le Mans last year.
1: Yeah.
0: In with a shout. And if the cards had fallen slightly differently, they played a really super technical game, had a great finish, but they could have won it. And to me, watching them, particularly in the US, how the pace, how they're getting closer to the front of the field every time they go out. I think it's outstanding. I think it shows the veracity of the varied set of regulations that perhaps we didn't really understand properly when the ACO and IMSA got together and brought these regulations under one roof. It's working. It is the only hypercar that runs in IMSA. We haven't got any of the others. There's plenty of LMDH GTP cars running here this week and this weekend. So I think it's been successful. What do they need this year? I think they need to build on what they did last year. I think you're absolutely right. They've got a solid driver lineup. There's talk of some private air cars being made available, but not yet. That's mouth-watering, isn't it? And two point scores, two top tens. I think you're right. That would be pretty impressive for them.
1: The other really interesting thing is that about what are called jokers. Mm. When you're designing a car and you release it for the first few races, there are then these jokers which you can use as an upgrade tool, of which you get five to the end of season 2027. And Aston haven't used any of them yet. So,
0: and I've talked to Ian James about that and said why. And he said, quite categorically, because we don't know the car well enough yet. We don't know what we need to improve. We're still learning the car. And that goes back to that development cycle. Yes, they've done some testing. Of course they have. But they haven't necessarily tested it as much as another manufacturer would. Their testing has been during the race weekends. That's where they're learning. When the wheels are turning, we're learning. That's what he said. And I absolutely respect that. They weren't great on the streets of Detroit. They still got a result. The bumpier tracks don't suit them. And I think maybe that's because of the aerodynamic choices that they have made. I might be totally wrong on that. The car's a thing of beauty, and I'm not saying that because it's a British manufacturer. But it is a thing of beauty, and it is distinctively different from everything else. If you can get close to it at Le Mans or in the IMSA Championship, and you probably will be able to if you hit a track, go and stand at about where the back wheel is at an angle of 45 degrees from the door and look straight back towards the front of the car and see how much work has gone on from the nose around the front suspension and around the side of the cockpit to the side pods. It is an absolute work of art. And it's different from what everybody else is doing because the concept is different. You squint at it, it looks like so many different cars from down through the years. I can look back into the 1970s. It almost looks like a 1970s or 1980s throwback car because of the way it sits and that big back wing that is sitting up there. There's so much to like about the Aston, and that's before I've even talked about the glorious multi-cylinder, normally aspirated engine. It will have a lot of supporters at Le Mans 2026. And you know what? They might pull off something even better. Again, weather dependent. They've been good in odd conditions. They're pretty good on their tyres. Yeah, we'll see. They are entered as USA. So if they were to stand on the top of the podium, it would be the Star Spangled Banner and not God Save the King, the play, because of the Hart Racing being the entrance and where the concept and the money, or the bulk of the money at least, has come from. Let's talk about another car that has changed massively over, well, since we were last here at Le Mans, Johnny. The 7 and 8 Toyotas. First of all, it's no longer a GR010, it's a TR010. This is a change of nomenclature within Toyota's motorsport portfolio. No longer Gazoo Racing, this is Toyota Racing. They might as well have called it an 020 or an 030. Because the car visually has changed. They've got the throwback livery to the late 1990s. It's still Mike Conway, Kamui Kobayashi, Nick DeVries in the 7. And the 8 is Seb Wamey, Brendan Hartley and Ryo Hirakawa. The car, to me, this is another great looking car. If the Aston Martin doesn't float your boat, surely the Toyota must do. It's kind of a throwback to the Toyota GT1, wearing that same red and white flashed livery.
1: They have used a Joker. Now, funnily enough, at the start of the year, I was thinking this is a brand new car, but actually it's bodywork and a huge amount of bodywork that has been redesigned because of actually a deficit down the straights. And they have suffered from that at Le Mans for the last few years.
0: Because it wasn't their best season and a half in the last 18 months,
1: yeah,
0: was it?
1: Yeah, and remember, you know, Ferrari's return in 2023 with this 499P that was brand new in that season, is that car's now undefeated, don't forget. Ferrari have won every single Le Mans 24 hours since bringing that car to 2023 and have rather pushed Toyota aside, despite them having, was it 5 wins on the bounce prior to that? So Toyota needed to do something significant. Yes, there's that rather eye-catching title change as well. And as you say, that's all to do with in-house, but they are now known as Toyota Racing. So the TR010. The car looks great. It's a race winner already this year because they took the victory at the 6 hours of Imola on its debut. And the other thing that hasn't changed are its 6 drivers who are...
0: I think that's important.
1: Yeah. I mean, they are so well recognised now. Still Mike Conway, Kamui Kobayashi and Nick DeVries in the 7. And then the sister number 8 car will have Ryo Hirakawa, Brendan Hartley and Sebastian Buemi. It's nice that there is a Japanese presence in each of those cars. And this is a race they desperately want to win again. You know, it took them so long to win the first one, with all of those hiccups along the way, and then they managed to win.
0: They should have won it a few years before they did win it.
1: That's what I mean. The final lap of Kaz Nakajima, I have no power, I have no power.
0: Was that 16?
1: It wasn't that. It wasn't that far away, was it? I always forget precisely the year. But
0: it was awful.
1: Yes.
0: It was absolutely awful to watch. I think you're right. Nobody has the divine right to win, but it took Toyota so long and they had so many near misses, and for so long Mazda, of course, still the only non-reciprocating engine that's won, but they were for such a long time the only Japanese manufacturer that had won, and they were the first people to and I thought this was really classy, to congratulate Toyota when they did finally get the win over the line. Welcome to the Japanese manufacturer Le Mans Winners Club type of thing, which I did think was really classy. The Japanese, in terms of endurance, that is a trait that is much prized in Japanese culture. And that, among other things, is why Toyota Racing pay for this, not from marketing, but from research and development. Nobody suggests that the technology that's on the TRO10 is going to pop up on the next Prius or whatever, Toyota Aygo. But they are proving systems. They are proving concepts here. And it's really important for them to continue to do that. There's been a number of little rumblings about why do they bother staying. And I think they want to win again. And I am absolutely certain, Johnny, they want to win again against the caliber and number and variety of opposition that we have right now.
1: It will mean so much more to them having come through that race in 2016. You're making a habit of it.
0: It's all right,
1: knowing far more than you let on, Heinolf. So we're actually celebrating, would you believe, a decade since that incredible finish where Porsche swept through and took victory after that great win for Porsche the previous year in 15, when the less fancied Porsche took victory the year before. But they got into a groove. I mean, first of all, the loyalty that they've shown the championship through thick and thin, Toyota have been ever present.
0: Well, particularly in the first year of the WEC, when Peugeot had pulled out, it was Audi and Toyota, who didn't actually have a car ready, entered a car and did something very not Japanese, actually. They came out and were prepared to fail in public because they were trying to be honourable, and they were honourable, and that should never ever, you're right. That's a really good point, JP. That should never ever be forgotten when people look at Toyota's contribution to the FIA World Endurance Championship in Le Mans.
1: So they then eventually won in 2018, and that was the first of five wins on the bounce. But we were going through perhaps a tough time in the championship. They were toying with the transition season, the school year season, which ran from September through to June, which put Le Mans as the final event, which we've spoken about many times, but is the wrong position for me to have the keystone event right at the end of the season when, you know, people might be running tactics to try and win a championship rather than a race which should always be bigger. But remember that three of those wins came in LMP1 days.
0: Yes.
1: They then, in the first years of hypercar, took victory in 2021. Again, a difficult year because of what was going on in the world with the second year of COVID. 2022, also a victory for Toyota. But since then, despite in 2023, Ferrari not able to win any other race, they arrived at Le Mans and won. They did the same again with their sister car in 2024 and then with a third different car in 2025. So that, you know, Ferrari are sort of laughing at everybody else going, well, this is easy. We can almost select which car we want to win each year. And we win when we want. Toyota are not going to take that line
0: down.
1: It's
0: a football chant, isn't it?
1: It is.
0: We win when we want.
1: It is. But Toyota are only going to take that for a few years. And, you know, they mean business. If you've not seen this car race yet, and even better if you've not seen it in the flesh, my word, you're going to be surprised. Because, yes, it is a GR010 underneath the skin, but it might as well be from a different stratosphere when you see it on the track.
0: I mean, in legal terms, in mandate terms, they wouldn't have been able to build a new car. They wouldn't have been allowed to homologate a new car. They've done everything they can within the rules to modify the platform that we have. Let's put it that way. And to optimise what they have. They've put 3 years of not winning Le Mans, and that hurt. It's not 60 years of hurt. It's been 3 years of hurt. They've put all of that into this new car. They have to be, you have to look at them and say they mean business this year. I mean, you can say that of all the manufacturers, but particularly them.
1: I think there's no hint of them getting tired of this championship.
0: That's a good point.
1: And getting tired of winning Le Mans. And
0: what's happened in the off-season has proved that.
1: Yeah.
0: All those rumours of, why would they bother? They've got nothing to prove. Now they haven't won for 3 years. Why don't they just sidle off and polish the trophies that they got beforehand?
1: No.
0: There doesn't seem to be any hint of that. In fact, quite the reverse when you see how much work has gone in to this new TR010.
1: Agreed. Yeah. The fact that they win first time out of the box, and that was a difficult race strategically speaking. They weren't really looking like they would win at Imola until the final hour, and then you were kind of like, ah, right, that's what they're up to, and this is how they'd back-timed it all, and yes, it was all part of the plan. It's all very well leading after 4.5 or 5 hours of a six-hour race, but Toyota were there when it mattered, and they might be there when it matters this year at Le Mans.
0: You wouldn't count them out. There are two manufacturers in the hypercar that have three bullets in the gun, three opportunities to stand on the podium, or perhaps, as we've seen in the past, to lock out the famous podium on Sunday afternoon. One of those is Cadillac. Two Cadillac Hertz Team Jota cars, plus one of the Wayne Taylor cars coming in as the only non-WEC entry into the 18 hypercar competitors at Le Mans for 2026. Let's take the Royal Tunbridge Wells team first of all. Cadillac Hertz Team Jota with the 12 and the mighty 38. We've talked in the past about them making a habit out of winning. They've already won with Cadillac. They won last year in Brazil. They won with their previous manufacturer as a full privateer with Porsche, which was incredible. And the only other privateer team to have won in this current rule set are AF Corsa at Le Mans last year. And you might say that that's not a full privateer team. And I can understand why you might say that. No, take nothing away from that number 83 car that won last year. In the 12, Alex Lynn still not back racing after an injury that is going to require some surgery. It's my understanding that the surgery schedule has been changed, and that's why he hasn't been able to either get that done or at least get fit in time to come to Le Mans. But Will Stevens and Norman Nato are in that car and will be joined by, actually, a driver who has been doing great work and is by no means a downgrade in terms of replacing Alex. We would like to see Alex there. We wish him all the best. But his replacement in Louis Delatraz is absolutely right up there with the best.
1: Yeah, Delatraz, of course, was due to be at Le Mans anyway because he had an LMP2 drive lined up. But he's the natural fit because he's done so much running for Wayne Taylor Racing.
0: Yes.
1: Stateside. And he, if I'm not very much mistaken, he's a current IMSA champion, in fact, because of that. So, yeah, he had performed so well in 2025 to be a title winner. It's just the perfect fit. He's done a lot of development work driving in that Cadillac as well, albeit with a different team. But he slots right in and will know his fellow drivers anyway from his WEC exploits of the past and also in the European Le Mans series.
0: So, I drove Spa for them as well, of course, to get back in to the groove.
1: It's he and Jordan Taylor who were champions in IMSA last year for Cadillac Wayne Taylor Racing. We'll get on to that team very, very shortly in a similar car, identical car. So that's far, you know, it's a real shame Alex can't be there. This is the second time.
0: He's quick.
1: It's the second time he's not been able to get to Le Mans because I think he suffered from COVID one time. And
0: oh, yeah.
1: That might have been a Bahrain that he missed rather than Le Mans. But
0: he missed a race, yeah.
1: He missed a race, which meant he couldn't then fight for the title. So this is a different type of absence, as in, yes, it's a known injury that is still needing to be fixed, and that's the priority, really. You've got to make sure that that's right so that he has a long and lasting motor racing career. But he was on pole last year as well, you know, with that blistering lap, having got through Hyperpole 1 and into Hyperpole 2. And
2: it was
1: a Cadillac front row.
2: It was poetry, wasn't it?
1: It was an epic, epic lap. So... yeah, you're right about Brazil. That was actually a 1-2 finish in 2025.
2: Yes, it was.
1: And that was after, we think, a significant kind of balance of performance change coming out of Le Mans, which did rather favour the LMDH cars in the second half of the season. And Cadillac took that with both hands. But the rest of the season was just a bit average, really, for Cadillac and for Hertz Team Jota. And they need a bit to find a bit of form. There's nothing like succeeding in this race to then be the springboard to the rest of the year.
0: There is a little feeling. I was at that final pre-Le Mans test at Silverstone a few weeks ago, and a few selected members of the press were invited, and that's pretty cool, actually, by Cadillac Hertz Team. They had the development car there as well, which is why my phone has still got a little red sticker on the back of it that was over the top of my camera, not that I was going to take pictures. I pointed my microphone at it several times. It didn't do me any good at all on the dev car. I think there's a little bit of a strut, a swagger, not in a bad way, but a bit of confidence in Cadillac Hertz Team Jota. The 38 car, which last year was all drivers that had a B as their name, because it was Jenson Button along with Earl Bamber and Sebastian Bourdais. So it's Jack Baitken this year who's joined us. Jack Aiken who's joined us. If you haven't heard that program that we put together at that final test, I sat down for nearly half an hour with Jack Aiken to round that program off. He was outstanding. I've done a couple of little things with Jack before, but not as much as we did. I love his attitude. He's really down to earth, and man, can he pedal a car. He went out in the wet in the early session of that test, lapped it up. All six drivers got behind the wheel at one time or another over that two-day test. They were proving some things that they wanted to do. They've got the backup of the number 101 car. That would normally be the 10. So 101, see what you've done there. And that's Wayne Taylor Racing, Ricky Taylor, Jordan Taylor, his brother, and, Philippe Albuquerque, Portuguese driver. So three drivers there who know how to win. Absolutely being explained to me, Johnny, that might be two team names. That's one team, Cadillac. And they are working together. They'll be pitted together. There will be, if somebody needs help from one side of the garage or another, they'll be sharing data. But a team with Philippe Albuquerque in, you can't count that team out either.
1: Albuquerque's won this race. I'm just now going to check. I mean, the standout one was the year that he was winning absolutely everything on offer with Phil Hansen for United Autosports. But that was an LMP2 victory.
0: Of course, yes. Class win. Yes.
1: He hasn't won outright yet. So this is another opportunity for him
0: to do
1: that.
0: He wants to win outright.
1: Of course.
0: Everybody does.
1: But it's a realistic choice because he's racing again with the two Taylors. He's been racing all year in IMSA with Wayne Taylor Racing as well. But it's just excellent to have him in Hypercar for only the second time that Hypercar has been a thing. And prior to that, he was in LMP1 in the mid-2010s with Audi Sport when he shared an R18 with Marco Bonanomi and in 1 year Ollie Jarvis, the following year René Rast. Mm. So yes, dabbling with Audi works drives, then a staple part in LMP2. But amazingly, he's only ever finished on the podium at Le Mans in LMP2 once, and that was that year with Paul Di Resta and Phil Hansen. But I'm a huge fan of Philippe Albuquerque.
0: Me too.
1: And it's great to have the Taylors back together in the same car as well, with Wayne, their dad, I'm guessing, on the pit wall too.
0: Yes, yes.
1: Of course he
0: will. And the mum will be there. And it is a proper family outing.
1: Yeah.
0: It's not been... I would say probably the last 2.5 seasons have not been where Wayne Taylor should be. They've not had the consistency in the US. And Wayne has come back to the Cadillac fold after being away with Acura. Only he would tell you whether he thought that was a mistake. But even coming back to Cadillac, things have moved on and they're still finding their feet in the US. Wayne Taylor loves Le Mans.
1: He does.
0: He loves Le Mans. Competed here in a Cadillac back in the open top era. One of my favourite cars, actually. That ground-pounding, sternum-shaking Cadillac. Go and look it up. It was brilliant. He wants to do well. He wants to win here.
1: He has won the category known as LMP1 in the late 90s, which was actually a kind of GT.
0: Yeah.
1: GT-derived class. No, it wasn't. Beg pardon. That was a Ferrari 333 SP.
0: Triple three,
1: for Doyle Ricci Racing.
0: Correct.
1: Eric van der Pola and Fermi Velez.
0: Yeah.
1: In that car. So that was an eighth position overall, but a class victory in LMP1. So, but, I mean, it's over 10 appearances that Wayne had in the late 80s, into the 90s, and just into the noughties.
0: Those three cars will be a factor. They need to stay out of trouble early on and then get to the end. See above comment, actually, probably for everything that we talk about in this 18-car class. Let's go to the team which, if motorsport adage and folklore have got anything to do with it, have to be favourites for Le Mans because you're only as good as your last result. And BMW team, M-Team WRT, were first and second last time out with the M-Hybrid V8. The win going to the number 20 car, the Franz Rast and Sheldon von der Linde car. But Kevin Magnussen, you absolute blooming star, fighting a rearguard action on tyres that were well past their best, making it a 1-2 in the 15 car, in the car he shares with Raffaele Macchiello and Dries Van Tour. The Belgian team, on the track that was closest to their current base up in Liège and very close to where Vincent Fossel is, just after we sadly heard about the death of Alex Zanardi, who did such great things for BMW at Spa, and particularly in the 24 hours, even after his horrendous accident in IndyCar. There was just a poetic justice to that that felt so right. The first BMW M-Team WRT win in the current hypercar category. Andreas Rus was a man fit to be tied after that. Two good weekends with the M3 24H Touring, having the fastest BMW lap, finishing in the top five, as well at the Nürburgring. BMW have found their feet this year with WRT. Still maybe looking for a little bit of consistency in the US, where they have had speed. But that result has got to go through that team like a bolt of lightning in terms of motivation.
1: Has to have done, because they waited for such a long time. The team is Belgian. So the team running the Munich brand is Belgian. So to do that on home ground. And bear in mind, we had quite a late caution, a safety car, I seem to remember, that concertinaed the field. So you've got the top five across the line separated by 6 seconds. 11 cars were on the lead lap by the end, and they were 32 seconds from 1st to 11th. So talk about being pushed in the final few laps. And as you say, the drivers that weren't in the cars, just their nerves were a wreck by the end of it. But what a result, and what a time to do it going into the 24 hours of Le Mans, where, I mean, I've said before, BMW are going to have a strong year. BMW are going to have a strong year, and it just kind of hasn't happened. But I see, you know, there's the evidence.
0: Yeah.
1: They've taken a victory. They backed it up with a second place finish as well. And BMW feel like they're on a bit of a roll, a momentum run. The question is Spa similar enough to Le Mans? And I think it is. It's one of those close tracks where you've got the long straights, but you also got the tight and twisty corners, the medium speed corners. That's why a lot of the time Spa, the 6 hours, was treated as a test bed for Le Mans. So can they transpose that pace into Le Mans? Why not?
0: The Americans in various sports call talk about the big Mo coming into the playoffs, momentum. And I just wonder if that monkey off the back, because right now, before Spa, BMW team, WRT, we haven't had a win. They had Portia on both sides of the Atlantic, including at the start of the season at the Rolex 24 Daytona. And you think, is our package just not, does that start to get into their head? Is our package just not that good? Are we not getting the breaks? Are we making bad decisions? Well, now they know they can win. And they won fighting. They won on pace. And they won with Kevin Magnussen with his elbows out, holding on to that 1-2. I think that's a massive momentum change for them. And we should celebrate that, because that's another team that goes in to this race with, you know, on the crest of a wave. Let's move from BMW and their first win to a first season challenger, Genesis Magma Racing, with the GMR 001 hypercar. They've scored 6 points already. How hard can this WEC thing be? Massive, massive excitement from everybody involved with Genesis Magma Racing. The 17 and the 19, they are still finding their feet. Andre Lotterer, Pipo Durrani, Matty Siobert in the 17, Mathieu Jaminet, Paul-Loup Chatin, delighted to see him with the works drive, and Danny Junquetea, the Spanish driver, in there for the 19 car. I mean, first year, go back to what we were talking about with Aston Martin. They're even further behind the curve.
1: Yeah.
0: And again, that's not a criticism. They just don't have the race experience of everyone else. They have to build. Talking to Luke Donkervolker, who is the chief, chief creative officer. And he's taken this project on. He invented, effectively, he defined the Genesis brand 10 years ago when he came in to Genesis. And we've got an interview with him, which you'll be able to hear during race week. If it's already gone out, I apologise, but it will be on the archive and you'll hear it again. Fantastic to hear from him about how he's integrated his passion for Le Mans, for racing, and for the brand that is now Genesis. This is just a different way to go racing. When you hear that, you'll understand. Have they got any right to have scored 6 points already? Well, I don't know if you say that one way or the other, but they have. And here's another team full of confidence saying, in fact, probably, he's probably now having to talk to the board saying, we might not get any points at Le Mans, by the way. Right?
1: Yeah.
0: We'd just like to get the cars to the end of the race. That's the big win. But they've stirred things up with the people that they've employed. They've got Cyril Abiteboul as effectively employee number one on that project. He's a bundle of excitement as well. I love talking to Cyril. If not this year, maybe next year. If not next year, they're here to stay. And a lovely new addition to the championship and therefore to this race.
1: It's an LMDH car as well, so correct. There are common components.
0: Orica,
1: between,
0: yeah.
1: Yeah, built by Orica indeed, the GMR 001. Very simple livery on them so far. One is black and one is a kind of grey or silver.
0: However, for Le Mans,
1: they'll be different.
0: Yes.
1: I'm not sure I've seen the publicity photographs yet. So
0: they are very similar to the Magma concept car
1: that
0: came out. So there's a lot of orange.
1: Well, that's always a winner with me.
0: Yeah, well, I've got a Blackpool supporter.
1: As long as it's tangerine orange.
0: It's very...
1: it's flame-like orange.
0: It's flame tangerine orange, which you will love. In fact, this should be Blackpool's new away kit, really, yeah. To be honest. Bright orange fading into red. Inspired apparently from the lava at the heart of the Magma name, in reference to the origins of the peninsula on which Korea stand and the energy below the surface of South Korea. That sounds like a lot of PR speak, but let me tell you, you have to understand that these guys aren't in it for fun. This is for the glory of this huge engineering and manufacturing company and for South Korea.
1: Yeah.
0: And what do we know about South Korea? South Korea, when they take to something, they don't mess about. Whether it is art, culture, cuisine, pop music, all of those things have become global phenomena. And I put it to Luke, and do listen to the interview. If K-pop, K-cuisine, K-fashion, K-technology can all be something, why can't K-motorsport? And there's no reason for me to say that these guys, you might be watching this year the start of a real dynastic beginning for Genesis Magma Racing.
1: You just have to look at the parent brand, if you like, Hyundai, and how many waves that that car and that hatchback has made into the world of rallying, world rallying. But also, Hyundai, certainly in the UK, and I'm sure in many other places as well, is such a cool car to see on the road these days, particularly in that, you'll tell me the precise shade of the light blue.
0: Oh, it is their motorsport blue, isn't it? You're right, yeah. There is a... Well, you and I took one to Spa a couple of years ago, saloon car.
1: The fastback.
0: And it was, yeah, the fastback, that's right, the I-40 hatchback, wasn't it, or something? Mm-hmm. And it was like driving a little rally car all the way there.
1: It was sort of superb, particularly in the tunnel to get to the centre of the Spa-Francorchamps circuit as well, and that blip of the throttle, and you wanted to wind the windows down.
0: Plus
1: and
0: you did.
1: Fully enjoy it. So, I mean, this is the start of something massive, and I think quite rightly for South Korea as well, and you know, you're right to embrace the origin country where Genesis and Hyundai are heralded from. It's early days, and I know so many Hyundai fans from elsewhere will be getting quite rightly very excited about the luxury brand coming to Le Mans for the first time, but they'll have a lot of fans to start with, and the target has got to be to finish. Mm-hmm. I have to say, I haven't heard the power plant in person yet, which is a 3.2 litre V8 twin turbocharged from the G8 MR Genesis engine. But that's the beauty again of so many different manufacturers. They all bring their own engine and their own audible
0: and effectively
1: service too.
0: Effectively, that's two four-cylinder rally car engines on a common crank.
1: Yes.
0: Now, that sounds really easy, like you can just plug Lego together. There's a lot more that has gone into that. But it made sense, as Cyril Abiteboul explained to us last year at Le Mans, for them to know to use a known quantity in terms of what was going on in the cylinders, what was going on with gas flow, and build. This is incredible. From showing the concept car at Dubai in between two Formula One Grand Prix, which Luc Dongevolker designed pretty much the whole look of the car to go onto the Orica chassis, to racing at Imola 500 days.
1: Wow. So a year and a half.
0: So that's a compressed time scale, only available to them because of the LMDH regulations, which they knew what chassis they were going to pick and use. But then everything else had to go at the same pace, Johnny.
1: Yeah.
0: Which included the engine. So the... In some ways, they maybe did not have a clean sheet design time to go with that. But also, it just made sense. Let's influence what we can influence. Let's not make things more difficult than we need to. In the six drivers that they've got known quantities. Pete Durrani, again, look back to our season opening archive from Italy in the WEC pages at radio-show.co.uk. Pete Durrani saying, I needed a change. I didn't know what I wanted to do. I had the opportunity to get in on the ground floor of something brand new. So if Cyril Abiteboul was employee number one for Genesis Magma Racing, effectively, as far as the team was concerned, Sebastian Buemi was employee number two, and Pipo Durrani was employee number three. That was it. And they sat around and started making decisions and started talking with people like Luc Dongevolker about where this was going. They built the team from nothing. What a great opportunity. What a great opportunity. And I said to people, what a challenge. What a thing. What a journey to go through. And now you've done it once. Would you do it again? No.
1: He'd already decided.
0: I didn't even get to the end of it. But he's enjoyed it, but he doesn't. I've done it. Pete Moore is quick. Seb is quick. Seb Buemi is quick. Sorry, not Seb Buemi. My apologies. Andre Lotterer, rather, he was a number two employee. Andre Lotterer, looking in the wrong line of my entry list there. Andre is quick. Matisse Jobber joins them. Hunker Dyer drives anything quick. Paul-Loup Chaton, Frenchman. Gould, driver in the pro category. Brilliant. Well done, mate.
1: And you make the point about gold. How about Matisse Jobert? He's the only silver in the whole of the hypercar entry. And I think that needs to be recognised as well, because he's 21. I'll admit, I went to the Dubai 24 Hours in 2025, so only a year and a half ago, and Jobert was a new name for me. But in their three driver staggered qualifying system that they have in the 24H series run by Kreventic, Jobert was put into this Seb Lajoux Racing Porsche Cup car.
0: Yeah, yeah.
1: And he was right up there. And I was comparing it to the other times that had been set before, and I thought, wow, who's this Matisse guy? He looks a bit special. And to be honest, I've seen his name everywhere since then.
0: Yeah.
1: Because the rise then into, well, initially the Genesis Magma project, which ran in the European Le Mans Series last year, where they put a car in deliberately to develop drivers, and now he's in the big time, and I can't wait to see how he gets on as the only silver of all of these golds and platinums in the hypercar class.
0: Johnny Palmer and John Hindhoff, we're looking at hypercars. Coming up, we have the Italians and two French manufacturers as we work out who is going to be on the top step of the podium on Sunday afternoon.

0: Time now to check in with our friend in the travel trade from First Tickets, the official travel partner of Radio Shaw Limited and Radio Le Mans, of course. It's Brian Sheehan who joins us. Brian, part of the joy of coming down to Le Mans, either for the 24 hours or indeed Le Mans Classic, and we'll talk about that in a minute as well, because it's now every year for Le Mans Classic. For many people coming from the UK in particular, the journey is part of the experience. There'll be many experienced people who've done it several times before. There'll be some people coming for the first time. What are the things that you always like to remind your guests when they are driving down to Le Mans, or indeed travelling by any other means?
1: Yeah, so there's a number of things that always spring to mind when it's like travelling over to Le Mans. Lots of different routes that people come through. The main one being Dover to Calais or Folkestone to Calais, and then driving down the motorway. Great way to go. Nice, easy roads. A number of people like to dip off and take the D roads, which is always nice as well. Going back to I remember the days when it was the N138.
0: Yeah.
1: And you had to do that long schlep down through that way.
0: Before the peages. Before the peages. Yeah. I will say as well, though, the road surfaces in France in particular, if you're a bit sick of potholes in the UK, particularly if you've got low profile tyres, it's billiard table smooth on the peages. And the D roads, like our B roads really in the UK, they're pretty well maintained as well. So if you've got a nice car and you've got the time, by all means, slip off, find somewhere nice to have a cup of coffee and a croissant or something to eat. There's some lovely countryside around there.
1: Yeah, indeed there is. And one thing to remember is that the speed limit on the D roads is 80k, so that's 50 miles
0: very
1: an
0: good.
1: Hour.
0: Yeah, very good. 50.
1: There's some now that are becoming 90 again. But don't forget, the police will be hot looking for people that might be looking to stretch their legs, stretch their cars a little bit. So watch out for that on the way down. And then you've always got then the point where everybody seems to arrive. If you're coming from New Haven or via Calais or those sorts of routes, you'll end up at Rouen. Rouen has got a low emission zone. So unless you have already applied for your Critair sticker and have that in place, you need to avoid Rouen. And in fact, I go down, I always avoid it and take the nice, pretty route over towards Pont de Breton.
0: Yes, lovely.
1: Yeah, it's great. So you take the A29 before you get off on before you get to Rouen, follow that along, follow the signs for Yvetot, and then you'll pick up the signs for the bridge. Lovely suspension bridge. Mm. Pop yourself over there. Lovely lot of D roads, and then it brings you back down just by the south of Rouen as you join the N28.
0: I do think we've done that route for a while now, but I actually used to do a not dissimilar route to that sometimes on the way back home on a Monday when Rouen itself was always packed full. When you come down that road, and particularly over the Pont de Breton, which is, as you rightly say, there's a couple of very slow places with various sets of traffic lights and traffic calming measures where there's a couple of little villages there. And you think, I'm losing loads of time. I'm losing loads of time. But if you go through Rouen and you get caught at the traffic lights alongside the railway sidings or you're in traffic there, I'm going to say that at the very worst for me, I think that costs 10 to 15 minutes. And at some times of day, it's actually no different or even a bit faster to go that way than it is to go through Rouen. So I'm with you on that. That for me is a must do every time. The Range Rover sent me a very odd way when I thought I was going through there. I put the Pont de Breton in as a waypoint and the Range Rover took me across country. I think because it was wanting to do Range Rover things, which was quite exciting, but I wouldn't necessarily recommend it. But that route that Brian's just mentioned is very good indeed. Of course, you can apply online for your Critair sticker, your clean air sticker for your car beforehand. There will be those of you listening now who say, I'll just chance it. They'll never pick me up. Well, they have got cameras now and it isn't worth it because it's quite a punitive fine for the sake of, I think, something like €13 if you do it on the official, the official site. And you could put a zero on the bottom of that, by the way, if you get caught. So you have been warned, much like the speeding. What else have we got then, Brian?
1: Yeah, so the other thing that was like I thought was worth mentioning, a lot of people that are travelling will know this already, but just to remember that you've got some essential documents that you must take with you.
0: Oh, yes, good point.
1: Yeah, so the obvious one is your passport. then you're going to need your driving licence. We've had some customers that have forgotten that. I can't give any names, but they know who they are. And then you've got, like, make sure you've got your driving licence, your GHIC card, if like your health insurance card.
0: Yeah.
1: And then you must have your vehicle insurance, your V5 document, and also travel insurance. And I would recommend European breakdown as well.
0: Yeah, I agree. When you see your V5, that's what we used to call the old logbook in the UK. Now, are you all right to take a copy of that, or have you got to take the original?
1: I always take the original.
0: Wow, you're brave. Very brave. Okay, that's fine. There are a few things that you need within the car as well, and the words within the car are important. It's probably not going to get you stopped, but if you stop for something else and they go through your car, they'll throw the book at you for everything. So what I always call it my little European kit, and I've got two or three of them just in little pouches that I always throw into. Actually, I normally put it in behind one of the front seats in the place that, like, the where you put your magazines if you were sitting in the back reading. Yeah. That's where I always put it. Now, what does that include now for France?
1: So for France, that includes your high-vis jackets. That's one per each person in the car. I too put them in a bit behind the behind the seats as well. You need your warning triangle, headlamp converters, and it's recommended that you have a first aid kit and a fire extinguisher.
0: Yeah.
1: But so like high-vis jackets, and it's one for everybody, not just the driver.
0: Correct.
1: And warning triangle.
0: Yeah, and you must have.
1: It's also good to have a spare set of bulbs as well.
0: Yeah, that used to be. That used to be mandatory in France, but I think they've eased that a little bit now with lighting technology having changed, because I don't know how you'd take a spare set of bulbs for a matrix headlamp on some of the flash cars. That would have been rather difficult and rather expensive. The key thing about those high-vis blousons that you all have seen, they must be in the car. Don't put them in the boot. Put them in the car. Put them in the side pockets. Put them in behind the seats if you need to. The other thing that I don't think is as prevalent nowadays, but it's worth mentioning, is that speed camera detectors or warning devices of any kind in France are absolutely illegal. And they, again, if you are found with one, will, even if it's not connected, just don't take it if you've got one of the old radar detector types. If you have a car that on your GPS has the location of speed cameras, again, obviously how would they know that, but if you get stopped and they go through, you could get a big fine for that. So if there's an opportunity to disable it, which there will be, make sure you disable it. And lots of cars now have Google Maps, or you might

0: do be careful with that. Just play the sensible game and you'll be, and make the journey, make the journey part of the fun, Brian. I think that's part of it, isn't it?
1: Oh, exactly. Exactly. Like, you and I both know, like, it's just, it's comfortable. Like if you're doing 130K, that's certainly fast enough anyway on the payage. That's more than fast enough coming down. And then yes, the cameras, the speed cameras are clearly signposted. They've also been replaced. A lot of them are brand new.
0: Oh,
1: I noticed that on the way down a couple of weeks ago that they've put their new ones in and some of the old style ones have been removed. So you've got the bridge at the A28, you know, where you go over those two viaducts.
0: Yeah, yes, I know exactly where you're
1: at. So one of those has been changed to their new style, like column post cameras. The other one still has to be changed, but I also noticed some more that have been replaced. They're hotting up.
0: Final thing I want to talk about, Brian, and it's in some ways we're putting a little bit of a finger in the air for this because there's a lot of unanswered questions still, and it feels like we've been talking about the implementation of the European Entry and Exit System, EES, for quite some time now. Lots of headlines being made, people going on the whip brakes recently to various places when they're flying. And I have to say, it's been a very mixed bag for me, airport dependent, not even country dependent. I've waltzed through some. I've stood for nearly an hour trying to get out of, where did I come out of, Brussels recently. So I don't think there's any absolutes here. But the last time I went through Eurotunnel, all of the infrastructure was there for people to have to do the fingerprints and get out of the cars, everybody having to get out the cars. First of all, what do we know about that? And presumably, if that is implemented, that's going to cause some quite severe delays at Eurotunnel. And indeed, some of the channel ports have already seen that.
1: Yeah, so like with the Maybank holiday weekend, which also tied in with the Spa Classic, there were quite a lot of delays at Le Shuttle and certainly at Dover. Dover, they experienced like very significant delays, so much so that they temporarily stopped using the system and just went to checking the passports again because it was to try and clear the backlog. So what I've established is that at Le Shuttle, when you go through Flexi Plus, you still go through to the Flexi Plus lounge and so on. If you really like going through the main part, they send you all the way around the terminal building through and then into a queue to go through the different booths. And it could still be because depending on like the volume, I would say expect to have your fingerprints and photo taken. That's the, what should be happening. But it may not be, but you could allow extra time on your journey. Like, you know, you could like easily put an extra hour on.
0: Yeah.
1: Just to be safe, maybe even more.
0: Yeah.
1: Then if you're coming through Portsmouth and going to the likes of Caen, Cherbourg, Le Havre and St Malo, the passport control is on the French side. So it's actually because it's just at like in the UK for like Dover and Calais where they're juxtapositioned that it's different, but like, you know, it's more about when you get over to France on those ports that you will then have like it take a longer. So we had somebody that came via Rotterdam and they had a three hour wait to get off the boat to go through passports. So
0: yeah,
1: just be aware to like expect to have a longer journey
0: and make sure you know which side that extra time is going to be on, because that's going to be crucial for you making your crossing. If it's the Eurotunnel, if it's Le Shuttle, remember it's this side, it's the UK side that will cost you on the way out. So if you've got something booked, leave loads of extra time. If, as Brian said, depending on the port will depend on which side of the channel will take you the extra time, because this is the French customs and immigration that are enacting this. The UK side hasn't changed. So when you come back through Le Shuttle and you go to the UK side, they just do what they've always done and swipe your passport and you're all the way through. Brian, that's brilliant, mate. Thank you very much indeed. I know you and your team are busy at the moment, but Le Mans

0: 24 isn't the end of it. You've got Le Mans Classic coming around.
1: Yes, indeed. So, yeah, we'll be... once we get back from the Le Mans 24-hour race, we've got like a 10-day turnaround. And then we're back out again for the Le Mans Classic. So plan is that the organisers send us the tickets whilst we're away, and then the back office team here will get that prepared, and then we'll start sending out packs. And yeah, we've still there's still availability to come along. We're getting quite a few like last minute orders coming through at this stage. But there's camping at a private campsite and also then at the public campsites as well. And we have access still to some of like the parade laps and the club grandstands as well.
0: Oh, really?
1: So definitely worth doing, yeah.
0: So those of you perhaps have either left it too late for Le Mans 24 or didn't fancy it this year, don't forget, this is the newer versions of the cars. And going back to sort of 2000, the Gull Audi I saw out the other week at Spa Classic, and we're going to have the Group C cars there as well as a substantive part. How do people get in touch with you if they want any information or indeed they want a book?
1: So best way to make a booking is via our website. So if you go to www.1st-tickets.co.uk, and then select from one of the Le Mans Classic packages. So we have clubs, Aston Martin owners, piston heads and general public. You can click on the link there and that will take you through to the stock and availability we have for that. You can also send us an email to info@1st-tickets.co.uk. 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

0: It's a French race, the 24 Hours of Le Mans. It's part of the culture of the country. It's part of the psyche of the country. It's been a while since a French team has heard the Marseillaise at the end of the race. It's always sung beautifully and emotional. The emotional drag at the beginning of the race for me to hear the grandstands singing their national anthem is always great. This year, it would have to be Alpine or Peugeot to get that very stirring anthem played on Sunday afternoon. Alpine endurance team with the 35 and 36, Johnny, the A424, maybe this is their last hurrah. The Vélizy plant has been mothballed, closed down. That's been controversial in that region of France. The local mayor has not been backwards in coming forwards about saying he feels they've been betrayed. There might be a light at the end of the tunnel. There's a rumour that BYD or maybe another Asian company, Chinese company, might buy the whole thing lock, stock and A424 to give it a new lease of life. It would be very much of a shortcut to get into it. But, I mean, it's unfortunate because Alpine have hit a bit of form at the end of last season and the beginning of this. They've been in the conversation during the practice sessions. They've topped sessions. They've been there in the race with good times and reasonable finishes. And it just feels like it would be such a waste, never mind for Antonio Felix de Costa, Charles Millesi, Ferdy Habsburg, Fred Makovecki, Gilles Gounon, Victor Martin. I mean, are there six better drivers? I think probably not in terms of how they gel together.
1: And their experience as well, because majority of that field has been kept from season 2025. Mick Schumacher was racing last year, so that's a change. But they bring in Antonio Felix da Costa, which I'm delighted about, because Antonio... Well, first of all, he was a hard sell to endurance racing full stop, because he was a single-seater boy throughout, you know, just wanted a car for himself, not to share it with anybody, kind of didn't understand the beauty of a longer distance race. Then he was involved in the BMW program at GT level, GTE, a few years ago, and drove for many, many years, and was just fell in love, head and heels in love with the longer distance stuff. Then the opportunity came in Formula E, so he's been away for a little while now, but has found himself a home at Alpine, and it will be a real shame for him to have got back in and now for this to be the last campaign for Alpine and the A424. But a fourth place finish for his car that he shares with Ferdinand Habsburg and Charles Millesi already, that was in Imola. The highlight for this car was the win in Fuji last year.
0: When Mick Schumacher drove, that was the best drive I've seen from Mick Schumacher anything.
1: Mick probably had a good drive, but actually he managed two podiums. He wasn't part of the winning lineup, though.
0: Oh, no, that's right. No, a different car.
1: It was Charles Millesi, Ferdinand Habsburg and Paul-Loup Chatin.
0: Yes, you're right.
1: But Mick, you're right, in the first half of the season, drove expertly well at Imola and Spa, and he and his teammates finished third in both of those races.
0: Yeah.
1: And then I think... weirdly, because that is an LMDH car.
0: Yeah.
1: So, despite the rule change, if anything, the results kind of dropped off a little bit in the second half. Not rule change, but kind of a realignment of the balance of performance post Le Mans. You would have thought the Alpine would have gone an even further level. Yes, there was that win at Fuji for the sister car, the 35, but otherwise they were generally outside of the top 10. So, they need a good year this year. Definitely. Also, the team behind Alpine, who are Signatec, lots of experience of winning titles in European Le Mans Series. They're world champions as well at LMP2 level. And, of course, they had that grandfathered Alpine coming out of the old LMP1 days, which was certainly a pole sitter. Did they win a race as well?
0: I think they did. They won at Sebring.
1: There you go.
0: They won at a Super Sebring.
1: Yeah.
0: Yeah.
1: So... it would be a real shame.
0: Before Peugeot.
1: Before Peugeot, yes, indeed. I mean, it is a shame, but I do realise that these things, they will be, there'll be high points and low points, and sometimes it's better for a team to fade away from the championship. But I don't think Signatec are going to go anywhere. That's why this rumour about maybe BYD coming in, maybe Signatec could run that instead.
2: It's quietened a little bit. There was some chat about it between Italy and Belgium. It was absolutely run through the press room the offer of a free coffee. I mean, everybody was talking about it. It's quietened a little bit. I don't know what that means. Maybe we get something at Le Mans. Maybe we don't. They'll be up against the revitalised Peugeot 9X8. Remember, they started without a wing a couple of seasons ago. Paul de Resta, Stoffel Vandoorne, Nick Cassidy in one car, the British-Belgian Kiwi lineup, and then Loïc de Valt, Malte Jakobsen, and Théo Pourchaire, French, Danish and French for that, the 93 and 94 car. It's been an up and down performance this season. There have been some sessions where they have been quick. There's been times in both of the races that I've seen so far, both of the preceding rounds of the FIA World Endurance Championship, Johnny, where you've thought, oh, hello, Peugeot are in the fight. They've probably still not got the results that you feel that car is, of which that car is capable. What they do have now is a change of management at the top of Peugeot as an organisation and part of the overriding group, who seem to have more confidence in the programme. And the programme that was kind of up against it, kind of being threatened with winding up a year or so ago, now seems to have the confidence. And I think that's filtered through to the people on the ground.
1: Yeah. It's very easy to forget with the BMW result at Spa that the pole-sitting car was Peugeot, and that was the first pole they'd taken full stop. So that was massive for Malte Jakobsen. The problem is that during the race, Malte Jakobsen on an outlap then had a big collision through no fault of his own and arguably through no fault of Matteo Cressoni's own. He reckoned he was out in the marbles in his Mercedes. The car half spun. It was right into the path of Malte Jakobsen. The two clattered big time. Jakobsen was on cold tyres and the car was out of the race. And it might have been a much stronger result than that. So I felt also for Théo Pourchaire and Loïc Duval, who share that car, still their best result in any season this year is a third place finish. Either with the 93 or the 94. They've done that in a few places. They did it at Monza in 2023. That was actually not that long after the car was revamped, I believe. Bahrain at the end of 2024, which was an 8-hour race. So to be third at Bahrain after 8 hours of running in pretty stifling heat in the daytime is impressive. And then last year, they managed to get a podium at Kota with the 94 car. For Duval and Jakobsen.
2: That was a horrible race.
1: Stoffel Vandoorne.
2: That was a horrible race in terms of conditions.
1: Yes.
2: As well. It was a bizarre race, which sort of says they might, in changeable conditions, they might have half a shout. But Peugeot Total Energies is a team. They look great. I'm waiting to see if they've got a different livery when they roll out for Wednesday practice. Can't even take what we see at the test day as red nowadays. I want them to do well.
1: Me too.
2: I want them to do well. I think the World Endurance Championship needs a good French team in the same way as it needs, you know, it needs a good German team, a good Far Eastern team, Toyota. I think Porsche should be back. I think Porsche should be back in the top level of the championship. It just seems wrong that they're racing in IMSA and not in this championship. They made a big decision fairly early on to go away from their original concept, and that took a lot of time and a lot of resource. That was brave. It took them a while to relearn the new car, and to get the best out of it. So in some ways, they're a bit like some of the other manufacturers we've talked about, JP. They're not running with the car that they started with. It's almost like they've gone to a completely different car because it is a completely different aerodynamic concept. Talking to the team, there's not a single panel on the car that hasn't changed. Now, the likelihood is we're going to see the wingless Peugeot in the Asian Le Mans series in private hands. I believe there are three chassis now in Bob Burridge's team's hands. And Kriton Lendidis, who runs a Peugeot in classic racing,
1: 908,
2: one of the old 908s.
1: That's the other thing for Peugeot fans. You know, they've had to wait since 2009 when the 908 was a current car.
2: Correct.
1: Which actually broke that long, long run of Audi victories. And the Audi Peugeot tussle, not only in 2009, but in 8 as well, where Peugeot were in the fight. But that is, you know, verging on now 20 years to see Peugeot back at the front. I should make the point, I missed the second place finish that one of their cars had in Fuji. So third in Kota last year, second place in Fuji. This was the upward trend that we thought, oh man, the sky's the limit moving into 2026.
2: Because we had Alpine ahead of Peugeot at Fuji. Two French
1: manufacturers. The most unusual result. Yes, yeah, but correct. Two French manufacturers agreed. Yeah.
2: I do hope they do well. I think it's important for the championship and for this race. I know Le Mans is huge, but it's like having a good British brand in there. Aston Martin being back in it. The French, the ACO, a lot of the people, a lot of, you know, the families that we stay with and their friends used to say to us, when is Jaguar coming back? Because they were so worried that the British fans would drift away without a British brand being at the front. It's such a British race. I don't think that will ever happen. It's very kind of the French to put on Britain's biggest motorsport event in terms of people who go to it. It just happens to be at the top of the Loire Valley. Very nice of them to do that. But I think it's important for something French to be involved and at the sharp end of the field. That leaves us with Ferrari. All three of the Ferraris, 50, 51 and 83, have won in the last 3 years. You said earlier on, it's like, oh, we'll pick which one wins. I know that was being slightly facetious, but that is how it's looked. They've come back after a very long time away from the top part of the sport, a brand perhaps without peer in terms of global motorsport, a brand that's been involved in Formula One since it became a Formula One World Championship. It's the only ever present. A brand, in some ways, that you might say, doesn't need to race to prove their history, although I would argue with that. But they have done very well with their GT cars down through the years, both as works teams, semi-works teams, more latterly, and privateer teams. But the Ferrari 499P galloped as a prancing horse into Le Mans and frankly has just cleaned up since. I don't think they'll have it all their own way this year. They've certainly not had it their own way in the first two races of this season. But I, for one, JP, I am not going to write off those three cars and those nine drivers.
1: Because very much so, most things have remained equal as well. I mean, yes, the car will have been developed to a certain degree through the winter period, and they are still waiting for their first victory in the World Championship this year, but we've only had two races. Best result so far was second at their home race in Imola.
2: And that could have gone either way at the end.
1: Yeah.
2: In fairness, there was a certain amount of strategy that was played there. That was why it was such a great 6-hour race. They had the pace. They're still showing good pace. That's the key thing.
1: But I think for Robert Kubica's history, there could have been no better result last year. And I'm not detracting at all from Phil Hansen and Ye Yifei, but after that horrendous rallying accident, and he's come back still carrying that injury, and you wonder how on earth he does it. But he they kept him in the car in the final great deal of hours. I mean, did he do something like three of those final 4 hours?
2: Something like that.
1: And it would have cost them too much time to keep getting him in and out, exchanging for drive. And the problem is he was just so fast and he wasn't letting
2: up. I have no clue how he does it.
1: Nor me.
2: I have no clue how he does it. Remember, he injured his arm and his hand very badly in a rallying accident where he was lucky to be alive because a section of arm core went right through the car. I've told this story before, but I'll say it again in this, and this is not to put too fine a point in it. The reason I've got no clue how he does it is I sat next to him on a plane once coming back from Bahrain at the end of a WEC season, and I looked at how difficult it was for him to... In fact, he couldn't pick up his haversack and put his haversack up top with his injured arm. He still carries and favours his injured arm in normal life. He uses his other arm to support it. I've got no clue how he drives any car, but particularly not a race car, at all. Never mind at the speed he does, for the time he does, for the endurance that he does. This is a talent. This is a man who has an inner fortitude that I can't even begin to describe. And if I had a hat on, I would doff it to him now.
1: Yeah.
2: But chapeau to him. Yeah. Every time he gets in and out the car and what he does with that car. And these are not easy cars to drive. They're big cars. They're heavy cars. Much heavier than the old style prototypes.
1: Yeah.
2: You know, 300-400 kilos heavier than the old 900s. And twice as heavy as the old 675s. This is an extraordinary performance from a man who refuses to be told no and deserves every bit of the credit that you've just mentioned.
1: Yeah. I mean, it is akin to, we've already mentioned in other shows, the very sorry passing of Alessandro Zanardi, but, you know, illustrations of how adaptable the human body can be. And then this is like another layer to it, because you're presented with a huge challenge just to go about your everyday business. Robert Wickens is another one. There are a number of examples. And, yeah, incredible. The fact that, A, you still want to do it despite a massive setback, and then you can do it to still pretty much the same level as you did pre-huge injury. And that final few hours of driving for Kubica to win
2: last year
1: the 24 Hours of Le Mans in 2025 was a perfect illustration of that.
2: It would be so Ferrari, though, wouldn't it, to not have won a race this year and then come back and stand on the top step of the podium again. I mean, the fact that all three of their teams have done it, and you can talk about the EF Corsa 83 car, the more yellow car, not being a works team. It's works adjacent, isn't it? You know, it's working in geographical terms. It might not be right in the factory at Maranello, but it's across the road at El Cavallino Rampante, the restaurant, or it's outside the museum, basically. And that's how close it is. I was once told, which I thought was lovely, and again, this is no criticism at all. I was once told by somebody from Ferrari, of course it was a privateer team, because they stayed in a different hotel to the works team, which I thought was the most brilliant explanation of what makes a works supported team or a privateer team. Their performance this season, as I say, has not been a win in the two races. We've only had the two races, but their pace has been there. Their strategy and their execution, generally speaking, at Le Mans has been spot on. I know people point the finger sometimes at the Ferrari F1 team about the odd decisions that get made. The first race that they entered at Sebring, in that Super Sebring that I think Alpine won, let the AI make the decision, and they pitted early from the lead, and it was a massive mistake because they never got the track position back. They've never made that mistake again. They've got people making decisions, and they're making decisions as quickly as possible. There doesn't seem to be that committee style when Lewis is on the phone in Formula One. And sorry to talk about Formula One when we're talking about the world's greatest motor race, but I think it's important to make the differentiation between Lewis going, well, are we pitting or are we not? And are we changing tyres or are we not? Are we going to... we'll get back to you. I don't get the sense of that happening in the sports car team. There's a single-mindedness of thought and moving all in the same direction at the same time that means those decisions are made bang, right? 51 car come in, 52 car stay out. Whatever, you know, 50 car come in, 51 car stay out. Whatever it is. And it's been noticeable. They've swapped people around in the pit lane so that they get the right entry to the pit. There's no stone left unturned here. I think the way they've gone about it, a lot of people will say they've only won Le Mans the last 3 years because of balance of performance. I don't think that's true. I think they've executed. They've not been perfect, but ultimately they've done a very good job. Have they got a good car? Oh yeah. Oh yeah. That 499P is a very, very good car, and it moved on the design language and the engineering language for this category the moment that it came out. So I'm saying, JP, you can't write them off at Le Mans.
1: I love their full commitment in decisions, and that almost is evidenced by the fact that they had a car disqualified from the race last year because of a rear wing that was deflecting too much, which they had seen was damaged, but they had worked out, well, we haven't got the time to assess that, to replace bits. We'll commit to a decision to just get it to the finish to get, I think, what was going to be a fourth place for the 50 car. It was investigated afterwards and taken out of the result. But, of course, it didn't stop them winning the race. They still finished first and third. And that ability to just make a decision on the spot.
2: And, of course, if they changed that, that car would have been within regulations at the end because it's how the car finishes the race. If you take off a deformed bit, it's how the car finishes. They don't scrutineer the car with the bits you've taken off. That would have made a difference to the championship as well later on in the year. So you can't count them out. So 18 cars from the brand new Genesis GMR001, from the improving Aston, the resurgence of Toyota, the momentum that is BMW, the stoicism and quiet confidence that is Cadillac, the French joie de vivre and verve that is Alpine and Peugeot, and just the way that Ferrari are, quite frankly, Ferrari, who wins?
1: I was so impressed with BMW's performance, first of all. I thought that that was well overdue for them because I just know how Vincent Voss's team, WRT, go about their business in plotting exactly the steps through a 6-hour race, through a longer 8- and 10-hour race. And also they have experience of winning at LMP2 level. So there's no question about their ability to make decisions. But also I was really impressed by Peugeot's speed at Spa. The question is,
2: I wish people could see you at the minute, JP, the way you are staring at that here in the Ford Racing Global Broadcast Centre, staring at that entry list.
1: Desperate for an
2: answer. Getting closer to it as if something is going to pop out and hit you in the face and go, here's the obvious thing. There's no obvious thing.
1: The thing is, I knew this question was coming and I have been thinking about it for several days and I still don't have an answer for you.
2: But isn't that, in part, isn't that the joy?
1: Of course it is. Of course it is. But I my heart's ruling my head, but I do have some evidence to back that up as well. I think Peugeot could win this race this year because of the speed that they had at Spa and because
2: they need a clean race.
1: They need a totally clean race, which they did not have at Spa. No. And, you know, Malte Jakobsen is still ruining precisely what happened to him on that outlap. But to have a Formula 2 champion and Malte Jakobsen alongside, who's been plucked from LMP3 and then LMP2 racing. Loic Duval, a former Audi driver too.
2: Winner, yeah.
1: I think 94, Peugeot.
2: Wow, you're home actually race. Naming the car. Yep. You're naming the car.
1: Yep.
2: Right, so everybody who's involved in the 94 car, if you know anything about what we do here on the Radio Show Limited network of channels, that car's going to have an absolute nightmare. Johnny's just cursed it.
1: Sorry.
2: Sorry. I don't know. I think one of the Cadillac team, Hertz team, Jota cars could win it, and Sam Hignett's going to kill me for tipping them. But honestly, I don't know. And you know what? Nowadays, live sport, whether it's only two teams in the Champions League final or whether it's a Formula One motor race, four riders at Speedway, even at the end of a season and league, the joy of live sport is not knowing. The joy of live sport is having to live it. And we've got 24 hours to live it coming up next weekend here on RS1, part of the Radio Show Limited network of audio and visual channels. It's only audio this weekend, a 91.2 FM around the circuit. Do not miss a moment, because the joy of this race, the real joy of this race, and Johnny and I have talked about this before, you never know when the pivotal moment is. It might be at the start of the last lap. It might be at the end of the first lap, or somewhere in between. And that's why this is the best motor race in the world. Johnny, thanks for joining us. Make sure you listen out for the LMP2 and LMGT3 preview shows, as well as all of our special shows this week here on 91.2 FM and around the world on RS1 at radio-show.co.uk. And of course, the whole race, for those of you in North America, you don't have to miss out either. If you are so equipped, then Sirius XM over the weekend has all of our coverage on Saturday and Sunday as well. For the moment, from Johnny Palmer and me, John Hindorf, in the Ford Racing Global Broadcast Centre, bye for now.
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0: Hello, everybody. I'm John Heindorf in the Ford Racing Global Broadcast Centre. And this is the time of year when we polish up our crystal balls. No sniggering at the back there. And we're going to try and lead you to some kind of conclusion about the winners in the Le Mans 24-hour race for 2026. In this show, 19 LMP2 competitors from a variety of championships around the world, split pretty much evenly between the standard category and Pro-Am. Machinery's the same, potential performance the same. It's the makeup of the driver lineups that decides where you go. I've got no idea what that is, so I've drafted in our voice of the FIA WEC, who is Johnny Palmer, who also has the great advantage of having watched the vast majority of the ELMS to the European Le Mans Series to this point in the season. First of all, Johnny, welcome to the preview show. Isn't it great to see a really healthy 19 LMP2 entry list still at Le Mans? There is definitely a place for the second category of prototypes.
1: I remember saying this to you last year. You know, not a lot of people know what LMP or remember what LMP stands for. I hope you do. Le Mans prototype. So to have Le Mans prototype twos not running at Le Mans would just surely defy the whole point of the thing. The Orica 07, so the latest product from Orica with the Gibson power plant, the 4.2 litre V8 made in Repton, Derbyshire. They run on Goodyear tyres as well. And these cars are just at their best when they're hammering down the Mulsanne at top speed. Now, okay, there's had to be a little bit of a tweak, as in some of the performance is taken away from that engine and they're given a bit more aero as well, just to make sure that they don't interfere with the hypercars. But still, on those opening laps, when they're running around nose to tail, 19 of them, we hope, there's just nothing else like it.
0: And I agree.
1: Unfortunately, there's just not room on the World Endurance Championship grid any longer. That wasn't always the case, but because of the boom of hypercar and LMGT3, they're confined to the ELMS for the rest of the year.
0: You will hear people during our broadcasts here from Le Mans on 91.2 FM during race week saying this is possibly the most pure racing because it has evolved into a spec class. Nobody's using anything else other than the Orica 07. It was always a spec transmission and engine class with Gibson, as you mentioned, providing the motive power unit. When that is the case, and particularly at Le Mans at 8.5 miles around, you're going to get them pitting at almost exactly the same time because fuel mileage is not going to be affected enough to eke out another lap. You might get somebody who gets a puncture and goes off strategy. Yeah, that's fine. But basically, we know that after about every 3 or 4 laps, the team are already standing ready in case they come back in again. It's a relatively small fuel tank, so it's about 40 minutes or thereabouts. And so you're going to get them in twice in every hour and a half. So just think about that. And then think about how you make the difference. And how you make the difference is in the teamwork, in the execution, and the drivers. And that is why people talk about it as being such pure racing. There's no balance of performance to think about. There's no tyres choice to think about. It really is how good a job every single person does on the team and behind the wheel.
1: And the exciting thing is that we've still got hypercars to come in future years. And if the campaign for Ford and for McLaren, for instance, that doesn't start until 2027, so that can't take place at Le Mans this year. But the next best thing is to blood potential drivers for those programs in LMP2. And that's when you look at some of the caliber of the platinum and the gold and the silver drivers within this, no disrespect to the bronzes. Nope. You know, the cars wouldn't be there without the bronze drivers in Pro-Am. But I tell you, there's argument to say that some of the cars, it's stronger lineup in LMP2 than it might be in hypercar.
0: Well, in truth, the highest grade drivers, when you go down the likes of Renger van der Zander, Lauren Heinrich, Harry King, Kevin Estra, Mikkel Jensen, Jack Doohan, Jake Hughes, Pietro Fittipaldi, Van Uytert, Ollie Gray, Richard Vasseur, Teddy Jensen, and Nick Yellerly, Horst Felbermayr, actually, he's only a silver in that car. Romain Dumas, Dane Cameron, WeatherTech champion for Porsche just two seasons ago. Ben Barnegat, Ollie Jarvis, Nico Müller. Right, that they would grace the top class of any series easily. Around the world.
1: Yeah, easily.
0: In either GTs or indeed in prototypes. Let's take a look at the Pro-Am first, because the first two numbers are the Pro-Am category. Now, explain to me, and probably more importantly, to our listener, what constitutes a Pro-Am lineup? Because I'm seeing bronze, silver, platinum, bronze, gold, gold. How does it work?
1: You have to have a bronze. That's the point of the Pro-Am category, because there was a danger at one point that bronze drivers, the less experienced, those that wanted to have prototype, the exhilaration of driving a prototype around Le Mans, which has been part and parcel of the race, you could argue, ever since it began over 100 years ago, that was the opportunity to drive one of these cars was going for the gentleman driver. Mm. So Pro-Am was introduced. And sometimes it's difficult to tell them apart on the timing screen, so we will do our best during the commentary to tell you who is in each of the subcategories. But the bronze is essential for Pro-Am, and also for them, therefore, to do the first 30 minutes of qualifying. They've got to be part, they've got to be in the car to do the opening qualifying session. Then after that, the maximum beyond the bronze is a gold and then a platinum. You can't have two platinums, but you can have two golds. Or you could have silver and gold, silver and platinum. But as long as you don't exceed one gold and one platinum as the upper ceiling,
0: right,
1: everything else goes.
0: Right. And in the full class, you don't have to have a bronze?
1: You don't have to have a bronze in the non-Pro-Am elements, okay. Yes. You okay. have to have a silver.
0: Right. So a silver and a gold and a platinum?
1: Yep.
0: Right.
1: It's the
0: you
1: maximum.
0: Can't have two platinums. Okay. That makes perfect sense now, JP. Thank you very much. How many years have I been doing this? DKR Engineering, which is a Luxembourg-flagged team. We'll start with them for Canadian John Ferrano, evergreen John Ferrano, Seb Alvarez from Mexico, and one of the busiest drivers in the world, Renger van der Zander from the Netherlands, is the pro driver. Pro-Am, in the last couple of years, maybe last 3 or 4 years actually, has been massively hard fought. There is a separate podium. So you are a Le Mans winner in this class. It's a subclass, but you are a Le Mans winner and stand atop the podium on Sunday afternoon. And my goodness me, it's been hard fought. Generally speaking, it's going to be the performance of the bronze driver, Johnny, that will make the difference here.
1: And that goes, as I say, where the car starts on the grid. They are part and parcel of that. And then having to do the 6 hours as part of the 24 hours. And, you know, it's all down to those calling the shots as to where they may utilize that bronze driver. But that's why it's so fascinating, because of the responsibility given to all three drivers, actually, and that they knowing their role within each team. But John Ferrano is such a... well, first of all, he's got a lot of titles to his name, because I'd forgotten that in 2018 he was winning LMP3 championship in the European Le Mans Series with RLRM Sport. He then only 4 years ago was winning the IMSA sports car championship at LMP2 level with Tower. Mm. And you might well recognize his name from Tower Motorsports for so many seasons. Now for 6 years on the trot, he's been with that crew. And John, as you say, originally from Canada, now in his mid-60s, but not losing any of his speed or indeed his enthusiasm. Then you've got Sebastian Alvarez, who's a Mexican racer, 22, who's come out of karting and then did quite a bit of racing in the UK with British F4 and GB3, but then found his way to sports car racing in 2022 and has done LMP3 and LMP2 racing. So he's very much a safe pair of hands. And then Renger van der Zander for DKR Engineering, who, you know, I mean, all the wins that he's had, most recently for Petit Le Mans in 2024, but he's won the Daytona 24 Hours with Cadillac in 2019. He's had victories, loves Petit Le Mans, he's won that at least three times,
0: yeah.
1: And a former champion with Starworks at PC level as well. So done a lot of racing in the States, despite being Dutch, but also loves coming closer to home to do quite a lot of racing here at Le Mans, and it's wonderful to have him back.
0: I think if you offered Renger van der Zander a weekend off at any resort in the world, or pick any small single manufacturer series, no matter how ridiculous it was, he'd take the racing, because that's just the way he's wired. We talked about how good the Pro drivers and the Platinum and Gold drivers are. We are looking at some of the best bronze drivers in the world in Pro-Am here. And when you talk about, and we're going to talk about in pretty close order here, George Kurtz, Stefan Aust, PJ Hyatt, Francois Perraudin, they're all coming up. And George is next. CrowdStrike Racing by APR, the number four car. Alex Quinn and Lauren Heinrich, the superstar Porsche sensation. He's only a gold. He's been drafted into the Porsche Penske Motorsport squad this season in the States, and has been doing, into the Porsche prototype squads this season, been doing great. And up until very recently was leading the championship courtesy of some fantastic drives, both for PPM and also for JDC. Only likes to drive for people with three-letter acronyms, obviously, APR as well. Didn't have a great run on the streets of Detroit most recently. He's an up-and-coming star. And for him to be here at Le Mans, I think says more about Porsche's, or as much about Porsche's, future intentions with the 963 and keeping their drivers fresh, because I'll be seeing exactly the same for a couple of other drivers later. As it does about APR. APR also talking about moving. APR, by the way, is Algarve Pro Racing, Stuart and Sam Cox. They're talking about moving into the hypercar class in the Asian Le Mans series. And all of a sudden, a Porsche factory driver turns up in their car at Le Mans with George Kurtz, who is the man behind CrowdStrike, who therefore has the wherewithal to maybe acquire and run a car in the Asian Le Mans series.
2: Yep.
0: I'm putting two and two together and getting 143. This is a team that knows how to win this category as well.
1: They won it in 2023, George Kurtz with James Allen and with Colin Brown. So different co-drivers. But yes, the 2023 LMP2 Pro-Am winners, which wasn't the first year that Pro-Am was part of the race, because I seem to remember that was within COVID. So either 2021. Anyway, so Pro-Am is still relatively new as a subcategory. But yeah, George Kurtz always races with Algarve Pro Racing, sometimes with CrowdStrike as part of the title of the team. That wasn't the case last year, but it's good to see that it's back. So they're CrowdStrike Racing by APR, just as they were in 2024. Then you've got Alex Quinn, and I'm really pleased for Alex because he's a regular with Algarve Pro Racing. It's not his first Le Mans. He competed 2 years ago, and in fact last year as well, probably with the same team on each occasion. No, he was with AO by TF in 2024, but was with the Coxes, Stuart and Sam, last year in 2025. And then the final driver in that car is Lauren Heinrich, as you said. So he's the gold, 24 years old, still only 24.
0: I know.
1: And the winner of the Daytona 24 and the Sebring 12 Hours for Penske this year. So he's on a roll.
0: And then he won the Tech Raceway for JDC. So, you know, that's how he was leaving the championship on his own, because he hadn't had the same teammates.
1: Yes,
0: there was talk of him being cut out of the Spa 24. I think he's running for Schumacher in the Porsche. There was talk of them possibly having to release him from that to go to the Sale 6 Hours of the Glen in a couple of weeks' time, if he was still leading the championship with JDC. I suspect that won't happen now after a not great result at Detroit last time out. At TDS, number 14, Pro-Am as well, the third of the, nine Pro-Am entries. TDS almost the poster children for ACO's racing, have been there or thereabouts down through the years in a variety of different categories in the secondary or sometimes even tertiary class for the prototypes. Toby Ludger is a Canadian flag driver. Matthias Besch, who seems to go hand in hand with TDS. And just a matter of one, Kevin Estra, one of the best GT drivers in the world and still a Porsche factory driver and races for Manti. Didn't have the Nürburgring 24 that he wanted. Went off on somebody else's oil slick when in a good position in Grelo. Will he get some recompense here? There's every thought that he might. But again, I'll say it again, Johnny, a real sense of intent from Porsche that their factory drivers are heading into LMP2.
1: I reckon Estra was last in an LMP2 car at Le Mans 2015 for Oak Racing.
0: Wow.
1: So that's quite a gap. I mean, you know, he will race anything, basically, and he will happily compete in a GT car because he's no stranger to that, as you've just established, and has been a regular in the GTE Pro lineup for Manti when that was a race-winning car, let's face it. But then, of course, has been racing the Porsche hypercar, LMP1s, prior to that as well. So, I mean, it's great to have Estra back at LMP2 level. I can't wait to see the sort of performance he may put on. And joining up with Matthias Besch, the man from Geneva, now almost 40. But again, Matthias Besch springs to mind at things like the Nürburgring 24 Hours in a Renault Clio. Again, he'll race anything going, to be honest. Yes, the faster the better. But if he has to go further down the categories, no question he'll do it. And, you know, he is the LMP2 regular and expert. And I think he'll be the one providing then the coaching for Toby Lütke, who, if you recognize that name, he's actually the co-founder and CEO of Shopify.
0: Yeah.
1: So it's a big brand online. And therefore, he brings the funding to this car. It's a project with TDS Racing, but TDS are no strangers to winning titles in the European Le Mans Series. They have been partnered up recently, although it's not obvious from the outside, but with Panis Racing, and they're often side by side because from a logistical point of view, you kind of have one team doing one element of what it takes to get two cars to a racetrack, and the other team does the other half of it, and they dovetail perfectly. So Forestier Racing, that we'll get to by Panis, they'll probably be neighbours. I haven't looked actually at the garage map for this year, but I wouldn't be surprised to see them side by side. And TDS are a great team and capable of winning with that lineup for sure.
0: The second Algarve Pro Racing entry, and I should have mentioned this straight away. Sometimes we've seen Algarve put one car in each class. They've got two Pro-Am entries this year. Jake Hughes is the gold and best rated driver. He's a UK Great British driver. Enzo Trulli is the Italian silver. Yes, that Trulli, as we've been talking about in other of these programs about second and third generation driver. And very important that I say it this way, Michael Jensen, not Mikkel Jensen, Michael Jensen, spelt in the very English style without the K's. He is Danish. He is the bronze. That is a different person than Mikkel Jensen.
1: It is. And yes, one is the bronze rated driver, still great in his category. And then you have Mikkel Jensen, as you say, who is the factory driver now and has changed allegiance recently. Mm-hmm. You can hear about that in another one of our preview shows. But I'm really excited to see how Michael gets on because he has been to Le Mans before. I'm just going to check how many years ago and how many years that Michael Jensen has been part of the lineup. But I know he's been targeting it for quite some time as well. He has been coming back in every year since 2022. But in order to get onto that stage, it required him to be with, well, if you go back far enough, he drove with Colin White in the CWS Engineering Ginetta, probably an SP3 car, and then came through Le Mans Cup with CD Sport, the Spanish outfit at LMP3 level. So cut his teeth in the smaller prototypes that are seen on this racetrack, but only as part of the road to Le Mans. LMP3s, I know, have been part of the IMSA WeatherTech Sports Car Championship in the past, but they're not part of Le Mans currently. But then as soon as you get to grips with a P3 car, you can move up to LMP2, which are faster, more downforce. And he's actually been an Asian Le Mans Series champion in the 2024-2025 season. So, you know, this is not his first barbecue.
0: No, indeed. And that would have got him the entry to Le Mans last year. Proton Competition, another one of the teams who are doing double duty this year. Obviously, we think of Proton and Christian Reed's outfit as running GT cars, particularly Fords at the moment. They've got another double number. It is the 44. Stefan Aust. And then the Felbermayers. Horst Felix Felbermayer, who is the senior. Horst Junior is the junior. Junior's the bronze. Senior is the silver. Probably the most arm of the pro-arms. That's no disrespect to either of the Felbermayers, but they don't have a gold driver there. Two bronze and a silver. Does that make it harder for them? I don't know. They've got a great team. Stefan Aust, I rate as a bronze driver. Mm. Are very interested to see how he goes at Le Mans in the Proton competition prototype. The Felbermayers have driven together before in a number of different races. Good to see them back on the list this year.
1: Yeah, I mean, Stefan Aust is more familiar for fans of the Nürburgring because of his experience in the 24 Hours and in Nürburgring Langstrecken Series races with Herbert Motorsport, with Huber Motorsport, HRT, Rinaldi, Valkenhorst. I mean, there's so many different teams.
0: And they're big teams. They're all teams that know. You do not get into one of those teams, even if you're bringing some budget, you don't get into one of those teams without knowing which way to point the car.
1: Yeah.
0: And is there an element of bringing budget? Yes, of course there is. But nowadays, in LMP2 and indeed also in LMGT3, a good bronze might not always be bringing a whole host of money because effectively in this Pro-Am category and in LMGT3, it's a requirement. Therefore, you've got to have the bronze first before you can load any other factory drivers or silvers or golds into it. And if you're a steady pair of hands, particularly as I say in GT3, then you're either not paying very much or maybe nothing at all. If you are paying, it's probably because you want to pick your own teammates. And it does come down to that. I hope they go well. It's good to see Christian Reed's team here.
1: It'll be in the Felbermayer blue, I'm almost sure of it.
0: Yes.
1: Because, you know, those with long memories at Le Mans will remember Horst Felbermayer Jr. racing with his dad, who sadly passed away. It's now 6 years ago, March 2020, where they lost Felbermayer Sr. But it's wonderful to have Horst Felix Felbermayer, who's 21.
0: Sorry, yes, I actually said senior for him, and I actually meant the third, really.
1: Yeah.
0: Because he's the third generation.
1: He is.
0: We were talking about double generations.
1: And he's got a sister as well, Emma Felbermayer. So Horst Felix and Emma, brother and sister, the children of Horst Felbermayer Jr. I want to get Emma in this race at some point.
0: Oh, yeah, absolutely.
1: She's 19. She's doing single-seaters F1 Academy, for instance, this year.
0: Yeah, that's right.
1: But, you know, hey, let's get Emma in the car as well. That would be great. Maybe
0: that Felbermayer livery, absolute classic. We almost always used to see it on Porsches. A dark blue, white and yellow. And, in fact, some of the classic races I've been doing recently with the Peter Auto Classic Series, Le Mans Classic coming along in the first weekend of July, there's been a couple of Felbermayer cars that have been rolled out in the original livery. Let's rattle through the rest of the Pro-Ams. RD Limited, French team, number 48. Put RD Limited to one side for the moment. Let's talk about the drivers first. Fred Podard is someone I've spoken about a lot in the States, racing in single manufacturer championships, including Porsche. Tristan Vautier is a gold French driver and is very, very... How is he only a gold, by the way, Tristan Vautier, because he's done everything. And Romain Dumas, an inveterate thrill seeker, Pikes Peak, hill climb, designs his own cars, a lovely, lovely bloke, former Porsche factory driver. Yep, there's another one. I'm looking at that thinking, well, Fred Hulsey's end up there. They're in with a shout for the Pro-Am.
1: He is a champion in a few things. A GT World Challenge in the past, but also has done the Daytona 24 Hours a number of times and the IMSA GT3 Cup a decade or so ago with Wright Motorsports, amongst others. But there was a strong lineup, or strong allegiance, with Wright Motorsports,
0: yeah.
1: Then moved on to Dempsey Proton Racing at this race when he raced in GTE Am. So, you know, he's raced GT cars. He's less experienced in the prototype stuff, although going back to Daytona 24 at the start of 2023, he was in an LMP2 car. So it's been a few years now, and a couple of Asian Le Mans Series campaigns. Like you say, he needs a clear run, a consistent run, and I see no reason to disagree with you.
0: What about RD Limited? What's the story behind that? Because I think that will be a new concern from a new team. When I say that, I don't mean it is concerning. A new team for most of our listeners. They're running the number 48. I'm trying to work out if that's got significance with another team. They're at Le Mans. Is this their first Le Mans? I think it is.
1: Well, do you know what RD stands for?
0: Roman Dumas, of course. I'm an idiot. I'm an absolute idiot.
1: It's his team. And the first time he's ever been able to bring his own team to his home race. You mentioned the Porsche factory driver formerly. Absolutely. But I remember that year when he was with Audi in LMP1 and he crashed at the first chicane.
0: Oh, yes.
1: The front of the car was hot and he was out of the car, ripping the whole front bumper away, you know, like kind of He-Man style superhero. You can do that in this race. As long as you don't go more than 10 metres away, you can do the repairs on site. And he got back in the race. But, I mean, he just, one of the big quotes floating around is, it's fabulous, he says, to be in this race with his own initiative. As far as the personnel is concerned, I'm still learning as to, you know, whether he's drawn on other teams. You would have thought they'd want to keep their personnel fairly close to their chest. But this has been a project not in a short period of time in the making. And it is a dream come true this year for Romain Dumas.
0: AO, TF are the team behind that. That's Tom Furrier's equipe. That's the number 99. This is PJ

0: Right, it's Pegasus, because this is their tie-in. This is brilliant, actually. I saw the AI of this. Pegasus is a winged horse, and the winged horse is the logo for Mobil 1. And so it's a Mobil 1 livery, albeit nice, with Pegasus much more like a winged unicorn with a bit of fairy dust, rather than the standard Mobil 1. Fair play to the team at Mobil 1 and AO Racing, which, of course, is good at Jeanette behind all of these things as well. This has come from his mind and from the mind of the children of PJ Hyatt. So red, white and black, a car, a set of colours that I always think look brilliant at Le Mans for obvious reasons. For a long time, I thought that would be the only way we got those colours into Europe, but not next year. Moving on. PJ is a great bronze. Delatraz is a fantastic silver, the Swiss driver. And Dane Cameron will pedal anything quickly. He's another contender for Pro-Am, possibly even for an overall podium in this class. And that could happen.
1: You've got me thinking about Delatraz now, because I don't think he's going to be in that car, because Alex Lynn is still on fit.
0: That's
1: in
0: right. No,
1: Cadillac.
0: He swapped out. You're right. Delatraz. You're right. Delatraz has been taken out of that. That is my fault. He's going to Cadillac, and that's why I said works driver and then wondered why I couldn't found him here. So
1: the next question is, because I will be able to tell you who is in that car alongside Hyatt, and it is due to be James Allen.
0: James Allen. Yes, that's right.
1: And we've mentioned James Allen's name already, because he took that Pro-Am victory with George Kurtz. Mm. And James Allen, that amazing finish in LMP2 at Daytona 24 Hours, where he won by a nose. I'm a big fan of the Australia. By the way, not to be confused with a certain former Formula One commentator and journalist. This is the Australian racer, James Allen, who is back into Le Mans. And it's courtesy of, again, the allegiance of AO by TF to the European Le Mans series that has given them this entry. And it might well have been an invitational entry. Yes, it was, for finishing first in the LMP2 Pro-Am Championship in last year's ELMS. So, yes, Delatraz, because of all of his experience in Cadillac stateside, a champion, certainly for Cadillac, or race winner regularly as well.
0: And still only a gold as well, yes, of course. So he's going to pop up in Cadillac Hertz Team Jota's number 12. I do know that, because that was announced whilst I was at their last test at Silverstone, which is another program, a special program that you can listen to here on 91.2 FM. PJ Hyatt will do his best. He's brilliant. Pressure brings out the best in him.
1: He's also a great qualifier, though.
0: He's a brilliant qualifier.
1: Yeah.
0: As is George Kurtz, actually.
1: That's also true. Mm. And I always try and pick who might be the likely drivers to go from the 19 cars that we will have at the start of standard qualifying to then try and whittle that down to 15 and then ultimately 10 for Hyperpole 2. But all PJ's got to do, along with his fellow bronze and silver drivers, is get the car to the next point.
0: Correct.
1: And we're only going to lose four from the 19 down to the 15. So that's
0: so there has to
1: doable.
0: Be some Pro-Am cars in there. And once you've had your bronze driver in the first part, then it's up to your gold and your platinum or whatever you've got left. There's no reason why a Pro-Am car couldn't be on outright pole in an MP2.
1: Yeah, that's very true.
0: Because of the way the system's working this year. Well, if we're talking about good qualifiers in Pro-Am, and PJ Hyatt, George Kurtz, we've mentioned, what about Francois Perrodo getting faster and faster, driving far more than we see him just in ACO and WEC competition? He's still out as much as he can be in some phenomenal machinery from down through the years in classic stuff. And I'm talking stuff up to Peugeot 908s. He's racing, with, this year, Mathieu Vaxvier and Ben Barnicot, in the AF Corsa run number 183. 83 is one of their numbers. So it's 183. Had a great, great partnership with Manu Collard down through the years. Manu still drives some of the older stuff

0: with Francois as well. Had a good chat with him at Spa Classic, actually. Outside, he was standing waiting to come into the steward's room, and I said, "You all right?" He went, "Yeah, I've been a bad boy."
1: Oh.
0: And I said, "Really?" And he went, "Yeah, my fault though. I deserve the talking to." And that is Francois Perrodo, up, down, sideways, and twice on Sunday. He is just a bloke who loves what he's doing. He's got a phenomenal collection of cars. He can pedal these GT2 cars as well as he can the old LMP1s and such like. And has he won Pro-Am here before? I don't think...
2: I was just checking that, actually, because he's won Pro-Am titles
0: correct.
2: Before.
0: I don't think he's won at Le Mans before in Pro-Am. Francois, if you have, I'm sorry.
2: 2024.
0: Oh, right, okay. They has. Right, okay.
2: With,
0: that was
2: with
0: the breakthrough.
2: Ben Barnacote.
0: Yeah.
2: And with Nico Varone.
0: Ah, yes.
2: Italian-Argentinian.
0: Correct.
2: Dual nationality. Wonderful guy. Who's not here this year, actually.
0: That's a strong team. Mathieu Vaxivière must have wondered if he was ever going to get to his home race as a Frenchman, because there was a couple of times he was meant to be here and got injured just beforehand. Had a back injury one year that kept him out of a very hot LMP2 opportunity there. They are running the full house for Pro-Am Bronze, Gold, Platinum. BB, Brent Barnicott. Well, he's driven anything and everything as well. And again, there's a driver that might well be popping up in a hypercar next year, because he's got associations with a brand that's coming in 2027. I'm not writing... This is ridiculous, isn't it? We've done 8 of the 9, and I don't think I've written anybody out of a potential, certainly a potential podium for that. United Autosports, well... 222. You can't write them out of anything, can you, either? The Brazilian, Daniel Schneider, Ben Hanley, the gold, and Ollie Jarvis in that car. Serial winners, all of them.
2: Indeed. And Daniel Schneider, who, let's have a look whether he's done Le Mans in the past. Yes, once before in 2025. He needs to get through his stints as cleanly as possible because, you know, he will admit it to him. I'm sure if you asked him that, he is susceptible to the odd mistake here and there. They'll, often the bronze drivers are given a delta time, and he just needs to kind of keep ticking those laps off. But he's got some great guys alongside him in Ben Hanley and Ollie Jarvis. And the ability, again, to pick a gold of such repute, and then Ollie Jarvis as well. And those are regular United Autosports guys. So this is drawing just about the best on the roster for United Autosports. They've got two cars, but this is the Pro-Am one, the 222, rather than the 23, because 23 has been
0: 22.
2: Taken.
0: It's 22
2: yes,
0: and 2
2: but they normally run 22
0: and 23.
2: And 23.
0: Sorry, I see what you're saying.
2: So yes. I'm thinking 23 is another, will be a number that's been picked elsewhere. So that's the reason for the three digits. I'm still unsure about three digit numbers at Le Mans, but we've got them, so fair enough.
0: Well, obviously, for our Australians, the United Autosport Pro Am car will be the Richie Beno car. GGG. Undoubted for that one. It's a cricket joke, if you didn't know. Pick a winner out of that, JP, out of Pro-Am.
2: Pro-Am, okay. Do you know, I can't look beyond the 14 TDS Racing crew because of Besh's speed at gold, and then it really depends whether Kevin Estra has lost any of his LMP2 touch in the decade or so that he's been away from those cars. But I don't think he will have done.
0: Well, when we get to the last couple of hours... If Ollie Jarvis has got time to burn, in fact, there's a few people you could say this about that we've gone through already. If there is a Pro-Am car where their platinum or gold driver has got time to burn, I'm thinking your Engers, your Lauren, your Harry Kings, etc. Mikkel Jensen, we'll talk about in a moment. He's with the other United car, but he is in a Pro car. Your Ollie Jarvis, your Ben Barnicott, your Dean Cameron, your Romain Dumas. They're in with a shout of the overall. They are in with a shout of the over. Do not be surprised to see a Pro-Am car well up in hyperpole and a Pro-Am car battling at the end, because right at that point, there's no difference between the performance potential. It is literally the drivers behind the wheel. It's going to be tight, and whoever wins Pro-Am, then chapeau to the bronze driver, because they will have done the best job. Generally speaking, that's how it is, and I believe that's how it will work this year. The rest of the field in LMP2 competition, the rest of the 19, are full LMP2. We don't call it a pro category. It's just called LMP2. And we'll take a look at those drivers in just a moment.

0: Time now to talk to our friend in the travel trades, Brian Sheehan from First Tickets, our official travel supplier, getting ready for one of their biggest weekends of the year. Brian, thanks for joining us again. And I know that you've already spent some time down at Le Mans long before we all arrive and set ourselves up. You're mainly based in the Beausejour campsite again this year, right at the centre of things. We always ask you for advice on things, and as you've been down there already, you should be able to help us with this. Any big changes, anything that people have to see and do this year? There's a new museum to go and see for sure, isn't there?
1: So yes, the museum. We were down at Le Mans about 3 weeks ago before going to the Spa Classic, putting our towel down, as it were, to get everything marked out for the private campsite, which is all up and running, all set up. So seeing that the marquee's up and everything else. One of the biggest things is the new museum. So a new museum opened on the 28th of May, had their first day there. And it's a bigger, better museum. New logo for the museum, which you'll see on the outside of the building, and also an entrance from inside the circuit, which is something new that I noticed when I was reading up about it today. And you can go to the museum with your general entry ticket. So if you have a full week or a weekend general entry ticket, you get free entry into the museum. If you have tickets which are just for the test day this Sunday, and or also for the practice sessions, you can still visit the museum. It's just a €15 charge rather than a €20 charge. So that's like a really big thing to see how they've set that up. And I'm looking forward to getting the opportunity to go in there myself.
0: Getting around the circuit, it's a big track, 8.5 miles around. So there's a lot on the inside. There's a bit on the outside to see and do as well. People are often quite daunted by that. I think probably one of the questions I get asked most time is, where should I go and watch? Well, the answer to that is everywhere if you can, particularly if you're going to be there for a week. And that sounds like a sort of fatuous answer, Brian, but it's actually not that difficult to get around.
1: No, that's right. And I agree. That's exactly what I would say. Watch from as many places as you can. So start, finish, straight is always very busy at the very, very beginning of the race. And in fact, all the way around the circuit is busy for the start of the race. But once things start dying down and people are moving back to their barbecues and going to the village and the bars, etc., take a lovely walk up towards Goodyear. I must wash my teeth out. Like Goodyear is the stand up there. And then all the way over to Tête Rouge. That's a great, great way to go and walk. And then also, don't forget, you've got the areas, my favourite, down at Arnage. Mm. And you've also got Mulsanne as well, like the far-reaching ones, which you can get to by free shuttle bus. You can cycle there. You can drive there if you have purchased an Arnage Mulsanne parking permit as well, so you can drive yourself down there. But definitely get around to as many places as you can.
0: You mentioned the start-finish straight there, and the other question, I think, is about grandstand tickets. Is it still the case that the grandstand ticket allocation that you buy is only applicable for the race itself? So on the practice days in Hyperpole, etc., is it still a free-for-all, or has that changed now?
1: As far as I'm aware, it's still a free-for-all. I think that, like, you can get into all of the stands on, like, the Wednesday and Thursday.
0: Right,
1: Obviously, Saturday, Sunday, it's numbered seats only. But once people have, like, spread out a little bit, you can find a better spot in the stand if you so wish from where your actual seat is. But remember, somebody can come up and just say, you're in my seat, and move you on. But
0: yeah, absolutely. So have a bit of sense about that. The shuttle bus is always the one that people don't realise. They don't run all night, though. So do be careful you don't get stuck out at the far-flung reaches.
1: Yes, and also they use, like, what was Blue, which is now Parking West, as one of the bus hubs. So that's where a lot of the buses will go through. So if you've been into, like, the main part of the circuit, walk down towards Maison Blanche, there's a bridge that takes you over the road that runs along the side of the circuit into, like, where the bus area is. It's also, like, where a lot of the manufacturers have their parking as well.
0: Yeah.
1: There's another bus hub at Beausejour, There is also one up near Karting, which is a turnaround point. But the circuit map, which should be published by now by the ACO, has all the bus routes on it.
0: Yeah, yeah. And you can take that, again, that is free for anybody who's got a ticket, correct?
1: Yeah, that's right, John.
0: Yeah, that's brilliant. Great service. Really is a great service. Now, there have been a couple of viewing banks that have been added. It seems like every year I go now, there's another pedestrian bridge that's going across somewhere to ease the traffic. What have you seen this year that's helping people out to either move around or to see the cars at the track?
1: Yeah, so when you're coming in from the tram station, so when you're using, East entrance, that's now got a double bridge going over the roundabout by the football stadium to then stop everybody crossing on that part there. And then there's a permanent bridge that's gone in at the far end of the Who campsite. Yep. So when you're opposite like the Who campsite and Recordmore, where the manufacturers have like their hospitality areas. So that's going to be a permanent bridge. And again, it's about easing traffic flow and pedestrian safety.
0: Yeah.
1: There's be some more bridges that they'll put in as well, I'm sure.
0: The one that I think's made the biggest difference is on the inside, just actually where we pop out from the TV compound over that internal road just before the tunnel, the southern tunnel. Now, aside from the action from, Sunday, and then Wednesday onwards on the track, the ACO are assiduous at making sure there's stuff going on all the time. And in fact, actually, many more people, and you'll know this as well from your clients, Brian, are beginning to make a 10-day trip out of the Le Mans 24 Hours and coming down to the Passage, the scrutineering on Friday and Saturday before we go on to the test day. And fair play to the ACO. They've recognised that. And Monday and Tuesday and the early part of Wednesday are no longer fallow days. There seems to be something going on at the track pretty much all the time.
1: Yeah, pretty much, John. Like you said, a lot of people now are taking the opportunity to come down earlier the weekend before, get a good spot on the campsite now that they're not numbered, so you can get down there. Then they've introduced now, I think it's for about the third or fourth year, they do a procession on the Saturday. So as well as having the scrutineering on Friday and Saturday in the city centre, they now have a procession. There's going to be 19 cars involved in that. That's at 3 o'clock on the 6th of June. They've got a new route and the cars do three little laps of that part of the circuit. So that's a new thing there.
0: That's right down in the town centre. So make sure if you're in scrutineering and you need to be back for something, you get on the tram early because it stops running. And then at that point, you've got to walk down from the square all the way down to the railway station. And that's a bit of a hike. Yeah, that is a bit of a hike. I've been caught out like that myself. What about the early part of race week?
1: So the early part of race week, on the Tuesday, you've got the pit lane is open in the afternoon and they have they've been doing it quite a few years now, haven't they? They do like a tyre change challenge for the teams. That's always the pit stop challenge. And they also have the autograph session. Then they've also got the fan zones will be open and this new hydrogen village. So they've got they're promoting the hydrogen car quite heavily this year as well. So that's another good thing to go and see as well.
0: Now, later on in the week, obviously, there is a detailed schedule. There are a couple of support acts as well in terms of other championships with Porsche Carrera Cup Brazil and Ferrari Challenge are the two single makes. We've got the Road to Le Mans as well, culminating, and this is a bit different, in a three-hour race on Friday morning at 10 o'clock. We'll have coverage of that for you here on 91.2 FM. I think the biggest change for the main race, Brian, is for Hyperpole. I mean, we're talking about the sport here, but it's important that people understand that this is going to change this year and it might change how people want to be at the track and how they want to watch.
1: Yes, they've made some different changes to it. It took me a while to really understand what they were doing, but if it's all right with you, I'll go through what I've written down as how I think it's going to work. But the information's there on the ACO website as well. So they're changing the format. There's two distinct qualifying sessions. First one for LMP2 and LMGT3, then the second one for hypercars. Each of those will be a 30-minute session. And the fastest 15 cars in each class go get earn a place in the hyperpole. The interesting thing is there, for the LMP2 cars, it's only the driver with the lowest FIA rating that takes part in the qualifying session.
2: Yeah.
1: So the first qualifying session is like the lowest rated driver for that car. So it's like keeping with the fundamentals of endurance racing about like performance is a team effort.
2: And in GT3, it has to be the bronze driver that does that first session. Again, exactly as you say. So in previous years, you then would have had the hyperpole and that would have been it. But one hyperpole is not quite enough this year,
1: no.
2: Brian. It's been tweaked.
1: Yes. So you've got hyperpole one. So the fastest 15 cars in each class go through to that. Then there is a 20-minute session for the hypercar and a 20-minute session for LMP2 and LMGT3. Mm. Then the top 10 in each class then go through to the hyperpole 2, which is a 15-minute session to decide the pole sitters. So that's quite a tight amount of time, 15 minutes for Le Mans.
2: Yeah, I mean, I don't think you're going to have a chance to make any changes. You'll just have to run what you brung. The key thing to all of this is that you're using different drivers in all of those sessions. And I think it's going to be very interesting to see whether, particularly the Pro-Am classes in LMP2 and LMGT3, use their best driver in session two to try and get them into the final hyperpole, or whether they wait in hyperpole one and say, no, we'll be all right, put the silver in or put the gold in if we've got platinum left over, and wait to go for pole position. So that's going to be something a little bit different. And then, particularly if you're on the front straight, the hyperpole ceremony is quite long and quite involved, but will honour the three pole sitters that we'll have for the three different classes. And again, if you're on the front straight, that's a bit of tarantara that's worth watching. So, Brian, just remind everybody how they can get in touch with you. I know it's tight for this year, but Le Mans Classic coming up, and you've got a lot of other events as well. And if people are wanting a bit of advice, I know you're coming into your busy time, but what's the best way to get in touch with you and the team?
1: Yes, certainly. So if you're looking to like come to the Le Mans Classic, I'd certainly recommend going onto our website, www.1st-tickets.co.uk. There you will see our club and public Le Mans Classic events. This year is the Legend. Next year is the Heritage. We have some spaces still left for this year, so you're more than welcome to book that. Then we will soon after this year's event be putting up initial registrations for next year. And if you have any questions, then just send us an email to info@1st-tickets.co.uk, and we will do our best to answer your query.
2: Brilliant. Thank you, Brian. Always lovely to know that we've got the backup of First Tickets when we're in Europe, whether we're covering the Krevendik events coming down here to Le Mans or the FIA World Endurance Championship. That's Brian Sheehan joining us on 91.2 FM. From First Tickets, the official travel provider and partner of Radio Sugar. So we've looked at the 9 Pro-Am entries of the 19 LMP2 competitors at Le Mans 2026. Even by my rudimentary grasp of basic arithmetic, that leaves us 10 in the substantive class. So we'll start again with the numbers. Proton competition, they've got one in each. And the number 9 car has, well, a very interesting lineup. Harry King, we've mentioned a couple of times as the gold. He's a Porsche driver. A Porsche driver in an LMP2. Interesting. And who else is in that car?
3: We have Jonas Reed, who is the son of Christian Reed, who for a long time was the man who held the record for the most World Endurance Championship races that he'd taken part in. In fact, he'd done them all at one point. From the start of 2012 all the way through to about 2024. And he still dabbles from time to time. But he is the son of Gerald Reed himself, a mean racer, and Christian's actually two sons are now competing. Jonas, more established in ACO rules racing, having done the last few years in the European Le Mans series with Iron Lynx Proton, and now the team known as Proton Competition. I am disappointed that the 18-year-old Lenny Reed, who is his younger brother...
2: Who's now, already a silver, by the way, so he's doing something right.
3: Yes, and is doing well in single-seater racing, Eurocup 3 and other disciplines, for instance. But Lenny's kind of given up his seat because there is now a gold in the place. And this is Kakunoshin Ota, the Japanese racer. And fans that follow Japanese Super Formula and Super GT will know all about this guy, who is very much aligned with Honda. He's come out of single-seaters in Japan, Formula 4 and the like, but is much thought about in that huge manufacturer of Honda. 26, so, you know, he's in his absolute prime. But you kind of think, right, he's been put into an LMP2 car. I wonder why.
2: But we've just heard that Acura are winding down their IMSA program. He's raced with Meyer Shank Acura in the WeatherTech Sports Car Championship.
3: Yes.
2: Meyer Shank are doing great guns for Honda in the States at the moment, having just won the Indy 500, of course. Meyer Shank Racing have only won two IndyCar races. They were both the Indy 500. So their stock is very high with Acura. David Salters, who is the man that runs the program in the States, announced earlier this year, much to the chagrin, I think, of John Doonan and IMSA, that Acura were wrapping up what has been a pretty successful program, first with Penske back down through the years, and then with a number of different teams, including Wayne Taylor went to them for a little while, Meyer Shank Racing as well, Michael Shank MSR, Meyer Shank Racing subsequently, also said that they would not be making chassis available for privateers in the WeatherTech Sports Car Championship.
3: Ah.
2: However, the Asian Le Mans Series is opening up potentially to hypercars, GTP cars, in the near future. Asian Le Mans Series, Asian manufacturer driver getting some prototype experience on the biggest stage in the world. Mm. That Acura has never been to Le Mans because it's never been a WEC car. So it has. They haven't had, none of the Acuras have been eligible because they haven't had performance information about the cars to be able to run the numbers on them. However, if they were to run in the Asian Le Mans Series, albeit there is some talk of allowing bronze drivers to run there, which are not allowed right now at Le Mans, so that would be a rule change that would be needed to have. But if we had a Pro-Am hypercar class,
3: yes,
2: in the coming years, I mean, is there even room for that? I don't know, because privateers, we don't have any privateer entries really for the top class this year. More of that in another program if you've been listening. We've also got a GT3 program that you can listen to. I think it's interesting. Kaku Ota is, as you say, he's in his mid-20s. He's not in the first flush of youth, but his star is not on the rise. It's already shining very brightly as far as the big H is concerned, and the big H here is Honda.
3: And like you say, you know, he may be, his experience might be limited as far as ACO rules racing is concerned, but he's pretty experienced in the States, both LMP2 level and now having run at the Daytona 24 hours with Acura. So, you know, it feels a bit left field, I suppose, but with the greatest respect to the Reed family, maybe they were just kind of taking those seats up until the better opportunity for the team as a whole came along. And if there is a bit of funding from a manufacturer to put Kaku in that car, then it's a no-brainer.
2: And what does it also say about Proton and perhaps Christian's aspirations going forward? He's run Fords in the past. He's run Porsches in the past. He's driven for... Didn't he drive for Lexus whilst the team was running a Ford at... one of the Middle East races. I think he was drafted in. Was it Lexus or was it another brand? Anyway, it doesn't matter. But Christian is a businessman. If there's an opportunity, he will sniff it out. So an interesting one to watch that. Next up, 22. United Autosports, it has to be their number. And here we have Mikkel Jensen, the Dane, not Michael Jensen, the Dane who we spoke about in Algarve Pro Racing earlier in this show. He's with Grégoire Saucy, Swiss driver, is the gold, and Rasmus Lind, another silver driver. So this is silver, gold, platinum. This is effectively the top rating for this category.
3: Yep.
2: United Autosports, Gary Robertshaw, down through the years, has engineered win after win after win in just about everything they've done. They've had a couple of spare years. They have thrown themselves into the McLaren project, both with the GT car, now with the prototype car. Time for United to get back to winning ways in LMP2. It's been their happy hunting ground.
3: They are starting to do it now in the European Le Mans Series. It feels like they've been away for a little time in that championship as well. But yeah, they've turned a corner for sure. And Mikkel Jensen is another one. Interesting to see him in LMP2. We know about his future because he was the first driver to be confirmed by McLaren to be a hypercar driver for McLaren Racing
2: McLaren,
3: next year.
2: McLaren, United.
3: Yes.
2: There's all little connections, which is why we often put two and two together and get a lot more than four. Because my sadly departed father, who was a police officer for all of my life when he was working, used to tell me not to believe so much in coincidences. He likes to see things as clues and evidence. So yes, that's an obvious one, and nobody's making any mistake about the fact that is going on, which is why we're sometimes putting two and two together. It's a good looking squad. Mm. United, as you say, back to winning ways, back to competitive ways in LMP2 racing elsewhere. Could be the Yorkshire team's time.
3: Well, Rasmus Lind is building pedigree with the team mainly. He's still only 24, from Sweden, from Kungsbacka. I'm probably totally mispronouncing that, but there you go. A chance to kind of mention a random Swedish town. Indy Next driver in the past.
2: Yep.
3: The odd race here and there and the odd podium as a result, but he's driven with Andretti Autosport in an LMP3 car at Daytona and JDC Miller for Petit Le Mans as well. So he knows his American stuff. Less experienced really in Europe, although did do one season where he dabbled with the European Le Mans Series. I'm not sure he did every single race that year, but he's the essential silver, therefore, in a non-Pro-Am car. And Grégoire Saucy continues to impress because he's doing not only prototype racing, but he also ran pretty successfully for United Autosports with their McLaren the past as well. So FIA WEC runner at GT level, now back into LMP2, but he's doing the whole season for United in ELMS, so that plugs right in.
2: Next up, another name to conjure with David Hennemeyer Hansen. Somebody who's been around the sport for a while, loves what he's doing. He's a silver driver now, and in the Nielsen Racing car, the number 24, running with a great livery. Now, that's my local team when I'm back home. They're based at Corby, a wheel nut throw away from the front gate of what used to be Rockingham Motor Speedway, which I hear is reapplied for its licence, actually. Ed Pearson, another British driver, or a British driver there, and Jack Doohan, the Aussie former Formula One driver, is the platinum driver in that. DHH. I love DHH. He has an opinion. He's not afraid to share it, but he does it with respect. Plenty of times we've traded texts or emails when we've been sitting in airports at various places in the world. A second silver with Ed Pearson, and then Jack Doohan. Jack Doohan, the platinum. And again, you've got to wonder, what's Jack Doohan doing in an LMP2 car, Johnny?
3: True. He again is someone whose target to get to Formula One, and he did get there, but now he's hit a bit of a dead end, having had experience with Alpine for the last couple of seasons, 25 and 2024. I suppose, unlike Jack, Theo Pourchaire, who we'll get onto in another show, was in the same boat. As in, Theo Pourchaire was a champion in FIA Formula 2, and then the opportunities just dried up out of nowhere, where you think, yeah, I'm really onto a good thing. So Jack Doohan, I think it's fair to say, has taken a bit of adjusting to now be in a European Le Mans Series paddock. He's quite a difficult guy to get hold of sometimes, but when you do, it's a really interesting conversation. We should probably point out, by the way, that he is the son of Mick Doohan, who, yeah, for motorcycle fans, is just
2: a god.
3: The man.
2: He's a god. He's a
3: five-time champion in 500s. So
2: Big Bang F 500s as well. I mean, they were beasts. They were the bikes that were trying to kill you at every crack of the throttle. I met Mick a couple of times. I've interviewed him a couple of times as well. Just a great bloke. The first time I met him, I was doing some filming with Tom Christensen, actually. And we walked into a restaurant, and Mick Doohan walks in. And this will tell you all you need to know about Mick Doohan. He walks over and puts his hand out and says, "Hello, my name's Mick Doohan." Yes, of course it is. Everybody knows that, but he is just that sort of bloke. Jack is a smashing character as well. Another driver who maybe didn't get the rub of the green, yeah, at the sharp end of the sport, but does that mean his driving days are done? Absolutely not. And with more manufacturers looking at coming in 27, is he laying out his stall? I suspect we're going to hear some of the names we've been talking about announced at Le Mans for next year,
3: yeah,
2: for McLaren and for Ford. Now, I'm not saying that Jack is going to be one of them, and I'm not going to say I know that it's one or other of those manufacturers, but I would expect some announcements to be made. James Barclay was saying to me on interview at Spa that they're... And he's running the McLaren hypercar program. He was saying, out of respect for where some people are already and the contracts that they got, they're not going to announce all their drivers. But I do feel that both they and the Blue Oval will find out at least some more of their drivers, if not all of them, by the time we get round to, say, Friday, when we often have a couple of press conferences.
3: Just to touch on your thoughts about David Heinemeier Hansson, he's one of these guys with the brain the size of a planet,
2: I think,
3: because he comes from a programming and coding background and has developed some phenomenal online digital technology because of that. But he also writes, he's an entrepreneur as well, so has made money, but very definitely more than a hobby is the racing. And
2: he's a very good silver.
3: He's a superb silver, and I have a feeling he's been away from Le Mans for a little while. No, he was here last year, so it's funny how the memory plays tricks. But his first Le Mans was back in 2012, so he's still, you know, and it's regularly LMP2. I don't think he's driven generally much else. Yeah, LMP2 across the board, pretty much. Ed Pearson, you might not know, he's only 19. He's come out of GB3 for Fortec Motorsport in the UK, British F4 before that, and Euro Formula Open. So spread his wings across Europe in 2025 with Nielsen Racing. Now, I didn't realise Nielsen ran single-seater cars, but they do.
2: Pretty new, yeah.
3: Yeah, so that was last year, and hence why he has made this connection with Nielsen for the Le Mans 24 Hours.
2: Algarve Pro Racing, we've done them. Vector Sport next, the number 26 Auriga, all Aurigas, all Gibsons, and all Goodyear tyres. This is an Irish driver who is the silver here, and this again is silver, gold, and platinum. Ryan Cullen from Ireland, Vladislav Lomko, what's GRN? Georgia?
3: Grenada.
2: Grenada, that's right. Yes.
3: Because Vlad is Russian.
2: Yes.
3: But you can't use a Russian flag.
2: Yeah.
3: And therefore he associates with a different country.
2: That's right. And Pietro Fittipaldi, Brazilian, and yes, part of the Fittipaldi dynasty. You've got him and his brother racing at the moment. Now, Vlad Lomko as a gold is actually probably the one that's flying under the radar here. Our listeners will probably not know that much about him. You should have heard of Ryan Cullen, the silver driver, and of course you've heard of Pietro Fittipaldi. Vector Sport, think back to a couple of years ago. They thought they were in the running and did all the development for a hypercar. Then that didn't happen and that all went a bit wrong. They'd been doing some LMP2 racing. They're very much involved in the UK with the Ford hypercar program. Indeed, the cars are being put together at Vector Sports' salubrious premises. I'm not being down there yet, just outside of Oxford, right in the middle of the carbon fiber triangle. And a lot of the Vector Sport engineers will be supporting that program. And indeed, part of the reason that they've been racing, because they've been racing in ELMS, haven't they, this year, has been to get the engineers from Ford, from Multimatic, and the guys who are going to be involved from Vector, is to get them up to speed. Eminently sensible, as far as I'm concerned. What about their opportunity for this race?
3: I think they're getting stronger, Vector, and it might well be because they're involved in bigger projects year after year. So it feels like this is their best opportunity to date to get a good result in LMP2, both their subcategory of non-pro-am, we'll just call it LMP2.
2: Yes.
3: And collectively as well. So, I mean, Ryan Cullen is for sure now at his real level. You know, it's taken possibly a few years to get there, but over the last three or four, I've seen a noticeable upturn in the kind of consistent pace, and it's all about being consistent. Totally. As much as you can. As you say, Irish flagged, he's very much Irish heritage, although I think he was born and still lives in the UK, in the southwest, Somerset way. And Vector Sport has been his team now since 2022. He dabbled in the WEC with RLR Motorsport. I think that was a one-off Le Mans appearance last year, although he did all of the European Le Mans series back with Vector. So exciting to see how he's going to get on for the 6 hours that he's got to do. Vladislav Lomko, as you say, has been moved from silver to gold fairly recently because of his success. And again, he's been racing in the World Endurance Championship, in the European Le Mans Series, Le Mans Cup, but then also outside of that in things like the Dubai 24 Hours for Mulner and the International GT Open. And then you've got Pietro Fittipaldi, part of the Fittipaldi dynasty. He's the grandson of the great Emerson, twice a Formula One world champion in 1972 and 1974.
2: Well done.
3: Joe Bradley will be proud of me for that, I think.
2: Yeah, very good.
3: But also, Pietro's uncle is Max Pappas, and Christian is his cousin. You know, the Fittipaldi's coming out of your ears. Mm. And there's the new foal coming through, like Enzo, and there is a new Emo Fittipaldi as well. So, yeah, there's plenty to look for, to look at in terms of that Brazilian family. But Pietro is definitely a name in his own right now, having driven for Jota previously at the 24 Hours of Le Mans. He's done some IndyCar with Rahal Letterman-Lanigan Racing as well. So he's great. He's really fast, and he's still of a good age as well to be able to win the race this year.
2: LMP2, looking at the substantive category here from the Ford Racing Global Broadcast Centre, Johnny Palmer and me, John Hindorf. We move to EDEC Sport now, the number 28. French-flagged team, and their silver is Paul Lafargue, who is absolutely French. Valerio Rinicella is the silver Italian driver, who's probably the one that Johnny will have to explain to most of you, give a bit of a detail on, because you will have heard of Joop van Oertet from the Netherlands, the gold driver. He has plied his trade all over the world in sports car racing, and to some effect as well. Let's start then with Valerio, if you don't mind, JP.
3: 19, from Rome, and he's...
2: Where all these 19-year-old silvers? Because, you know, sub-30, you normally get a pass to come into sports car racing to stay as a bronze, although it will keep you at silver for a little longer as well.
3: Yeah.
2: But clearly been racing at a decent level.
3: Yeah, well, he's already an Asian Le Mans Series champion, and let me just remember who that was with. So he shared the drive at Algarve Pro with Malte Jakobsen and... Now, an M Jensen, that was Michael Jensen, who, of course, we've already mentioned in another one of the cars. So Michael would have been the bronze, the essential bronze in that campaign.
2: Well, that would have been Algarve Pro, wouldn't it? Because that's Michael, yeah.
3: Yeah, so, but he's also driven in European what used to be known as Formula Renault for MP Motorsport, actually a long-time partnership with MP, having come out of karting in the early 2020s. And, yeah, so now an Asian Le Mans Series champion, and also has driven in Le Mans Cup with Wockenspiegel, Team Monschau, by Rinaldi. So still doing a bit of single-seaters. Did Euro Cup 3 last year, and also the two-seater sports car stuff. So has managed to kind of marry the two for a couple of years. Jop van Aertert, big fan of his. His kind of star started to rise, or became noticeable when he was an LMP3 champion for RLRM Sport back in 2018. A little bit like when Malte Jakobsen won the LMP3 part of European Le Mans Series. You thought, okay, this kid is going to be good. And he's had success either side of the Atlantic. But it does seem like he's found a home now with Edex Sport, having driven for them in the past. I think the early time was 2024, but previously had some success with Panis and Racing Team Nederland, if you remember those guys as well.
2: Forestier Racing, this is the Panis run team, the number 29 car for Louis Rosset, Esteban Masson, and the Brit in a very French-packed team, both in the garage and behind the wheel, is Oliver Gray, or Olivier Gris, as he, I'm sure, will be for the French. He's the gold. So this is silver, gold, and gold. So no platinum here, but that's all right. And it's a long race. It means they can play with their driver times a little bit as well on that. Panis, Olivier Panis' team, Forestier Racing is the partner's name, the sponsor's name of that. Louis Rosset, tell us a little bit about that silver driver, the Frenchman.
3: I say Rousset.
2: Rousset, okay. Yeah. Right, okay. There is a U in it. Yes, sorry.
3: That's all right. I need to connect with the French families that we stay with to make sure that I am saying that correctly.
2: Rousset.
3: Porsche Carrera Cup France. So, you know, no stranger to GT cars with Forestier Racing CLRT.
2: Who became Schumacher CLRT.
3: Yes. And then prior to that has raced with Forestier Racing. So he's got connection with Forestier. I'm starting to think that's the Rousset bit. Because MV2S ran him in the Le Mans Cup previously as well. So, yes, a bit of single-seaters, but got into GT cars 3 or 4 years ago. He's now 27, so getting used to LMP2s actually for the first time, although has had LMP3 experience with Euro International in the past in the ELMS. Then you got first of all, let's mention Panis, because Panis had been trying to win the European Le Mans Series for many, many years and finally succeeded in that task in 2025. So they are the reigning European Le Mans Series title winners, and they have now brought two-thirds of their championship lineup to this car to kind of defend the title. So it was Ollie Gray who was the champion, Esteban Masson the champion, and it was Charles Milesi who was the third driver in that lineup, and they all finished on the same number of points. Now Milesi's busy at Alpine in hypercars. So they always had to, and the other problem for them at Panis was that Ollie Gray was silver, and with the title, he is now gold. Yeah. So they needed to locate a new silver, and that's precisely where Louis Rousset comes in. But that, on paper, when you're comparing it with other fellow ELMS runners, is a strong, strong car.
2: Yeah, I'd agree with that. You were spot on. Actually, his family is the Forestier, the Petit Forestier group. Started back in 2016 at the Ice Racing Championship, the Andros Trophy, won a few of the elite races, and then decided to go circuit racing. He raced a Ginetta. He raced with Mathieu Vaxvière in Aurelien Panis's VPS squad in Meatjet, which is the little 2 litre cars that they run. A lot of the French have come through that, which I hadn't realised. I'm pleased you've sort of made me look that up now. Has run in the Le Mans Cup with Jérôme de Sadelier as well. So he's done all right. He's only been circuit racing for a handful of years, really started prioritising that about 4 years ago. So, yes, he's raced a lot, but mostly it was doing other things before 2022 when he came over to the ACO style of racing. If he's raced, I reckon if he's raced Carrera Cup France in the years he's raced at Le Mans. I reckon he's raced on the full circuit at Le Mans.
3: Yeah.
2: In that.
3: You're probably right, but it's LMP2 where you can just tell the kind of split second decisions that you have to make at the start of an ELMS race. He's always put in for the start, and his teammates may have put the car on pole, and he just loses maybe one or two spots, but then keeps pace with everybody. But the race craft in an LMP2 car just needs a bit of polishing. He'll get there, I've no doubt about it.
2: Let's move on to Duquesne, another big name as far as ACO racing is concerned. This is the number 30 squad. Richard Verschier from the Netherlands. Julian Andlauer. Another Porsche factory driver in LMP2. And Dorian Appin, one of only two females as it stands racing at Le Mans this year. She's a silver driver now. I kind of feel for Dorian, went away to do the single seater thing, was very, very successful, won a title, didn't do anything at all for a single seater career, and here she is back where she was 2 and a bit, 3 years ago. Has she lost impetus? Has she lost momentum in her sports car career? I hope not. She's still a silver. Is she good enough to be a factory driver in sports car racing, in prototypes even? She's not the tallest of people, but she is absolutely a terrier behind the wheel. Great racecraft. You were talking about racecraft. Mm. Great racecraft. Reads the situation as good, if not better, than any other driver out on the grid. I've got a lot of time for Doriart, and she's been linked with a couple of manufacturers, and she's been supported by a couple of manufacturers. I think it's Peugeot she's supported. She was supported by...
3: Well, last year, she was apparently a Mercedes-AMG junior program, yeah. But that's Mercedes-AMG Formula One.
2: Yes, correct.
3: Rather than a tie-in necessarily for a GT drive
2: correct.
3: In Mercedes.
2: So somebody's got to pick her up and stick her into a program, make sure... I think she's done a rookie test at the WEC at the end of the season, which is normally in Bahrain. I'm saying that now and I'm doubting myself, but the talent's there. And with Julian Andlauer and Richard Verschier, I mean, Andlauer, what a find he's been for Porsche, come through their ladder system, JP, and has proved himself time and time again, the confidence that they've placed in him, including at full hypercar prototype level.
3: You're right about her competing in a rookie test, and that was actually for Peugeot.
2: Yeah.
3: So, win-win. And, 2026, she's
2: it's
3: a Peugeot.
2: It's in there somewhere, you know, yeah. JP. It just has to be.
3: You just got to know where to go to find it.
2: It's like getting the snailing garlic out sometimes. I've just got to get something in behind it and wheedle it out there.
3: Very good.
2: Yeah, I hope she gets what she deserves, because she definitely deserves a work drive.
3: Richard Verschoor.
2: I'm sure it is.
3: A Formula, or it might be Verschoor. I think it's Verschoor. Okay. Anyway, I'll ask some of my Dutch friends next time I see them. A winner in the Formula 3 Macau race, that was with massive. MP Motorsport 2019. But he comes again from a real motor racing family and some good tie-ins that then took him to FIA Formula 2. Again with MP, but prior to that with Van Amersfoort Racing. Mm. So lots of experience in single-seaters, has tested Formula E cars as well. But this is interesting that he's now moving across to LMP2, having never done any sports car of that ilk racing in the past. So it's all been single-seaters to this point, but are now at 25. Again, they're reaching that dead end that so many others have found. Dead end's a terrible phrase, but almost...
2: Lack of opportunity.
3: Very good. Mm. Yeah, that's much better. And it's the nature of the beast, isn't it? The further you go up the ladder, the fewer the opportunities, the fewer the seats. Come to sports car racing. We'll love it. You'll love it. And so many people have found that. Julian Andlauer, like you say... now that Porsche aren't present in hypercar, certainly within the World Endurance Championship, there's been this cast-off of drivers who are looking for opportunities. Now, does that mean Porsche are thinking about a future already? Or is it just from a perspective of, I used to drive a Porsche, I've got to make sure that my name's still on the market, still on the radar.
4: Absolutely.
3: for future drives with other teams?
2: Yeah, totally agree. It would not surprise me at all to have Porsche Penske Motorsport back in the World Endurance Championship. Maybe... Let's see where the regulations are going to go. But I think if the current set of regulations go to 2030, if not next year, I think the 963 might be back the year after that. Now, I can't say that I've got any solid evidence for that, but it's just a feeling that I have. I don't think it'll be before that, though. CLX Motorsport, a Swiss flag team. Who is CLX Motorsport, JP?
3: They are... the team that used to be known as, that's Nicolas Lapierre's outfit.
2: Correct.
3: And CLX Motorsport. Now, I remember this last year because they had just
2: changed
3: their name. Whereas this time, we're a year on and I've completely forgotten. But they used to be known as, bear with me, Cool Racing.
2: There you go.
3: Cool Racing, who are Alexandre Coigny. So that's the C of CLX.
2: Yeah.
3: And Nicolas Lapierre. There's the L, and the X is kind of... Extreme.
2: X-Factor.
3: Very good.
2: Yeah.
3: Yes.
2: French, Mexican, Danish driver. We've got the third of the Jensen brothers here in this one. No relation. Theodore Jensen is a silver driver. Ian Aguilera is the Mexican silver. And Adrien Clomenil, the French silver. So this is an all-silver lineup. Again, this is not a traditional way to go here, but that's... too shiny a trio for Pro-Am, if you like. But I think it's the only all-silver lineup in the full category. I don't know that much about any of these three drivers, if I'm honest, but Nico Lapierre and his partners have been good talent spotters in the past. Obviously, there needs to be some money going in there as well. What do you know?
3: As far as I know, well, I'd love to know from the perspective of all the other cars what the average age is, but this has got to be right there because, to my notes, they're all 19 years old.
2: All right, so they are talent spotting.
3: Yes, it seems so.
2: Really interesting.
3: Now, Adrien Clomenil I know all about because he won the LMP3 European Le Mans Series category last year.
2: Right, so he's an up-and-coming young driver who's already chosen sports cars.
3: With Theo Jensen. So they were... both champions in the same car.
2: Right, so they're a team that has stayed together, if you will, right?
3: Yep. And they bring in Ian Aguilera, who did pretty well in Ginetta Juniors only a handful of years ago. Then he spent a couple of years in the Ligier European Series.
2: Oh, that's a good proven ground as well.
3: So has learned tracks, and therefore, in 2024, there will have been a race at Le Mans for the Ligiers.
2: Oh, yes, there were. There race was. Tester. Yeah.
3: Yeah. So knows the track. He then spent a campaign, one season in Asian Le Mans Series that spanned 24-25 with RLR, ELMS with Euro International last year, and was sort of talent picked from Euro International by CLX. And CLX are all focused on the future, no doubt. They're trying to blood LMP2 drivers.
2: Yeah, clearly.
3: And maybe they've got, you know, aspirations to be a supplier to a big manufacturer further down the line. But Theo Jensen is... great. I mean, he might be the next Malte Jakobsen for Danish fans. Potentially, yes.
2: Well,
3: I mean, he maybe didn't have the dominance that Malte had when he took six poles out of six. Mm. What was that, 3 or 4 years ago? But he's definitely one to watch. Clomenil, again, you know, there's no reason why his future cannot be bright. So that's an interesting car. I agree with you, they're not going with the full strength, but I don't think that's the point of the whole project.
2: This might be, for most of our listeners then, the best squad of drivers that you probably haven't heard of. If you're not following really closely, and I'm not saying that's a bad thing. Right, so that's three 19-year-old silvers together in CLX number 37. Two more to go. Into Europol competition, which has a couple of drivers who are well known. And then once again, we've got a works prototype driver as the platinum in the shape of Nick Yellerly, who's been drafted in. He'll join the Frenchman Tom Dillman and the Pole Jakub or Kuba Smiakowski in the Inter-Europol car, which I think is another car that's got a special livery for Le Mans this year. A lot of people have been sort of teasing liveries, so we've not necessarily seen them.

0: they won LMP2, not just Pro-Am, they're not in Pro-Am, LMP2 after 367 laps, I can tell you. Now, prior to that, in 24 they finished second, and in 2023 they also won, when Fabio Scherer, I think, was driving with a broken foot.
1: Oh, yes, that's right. They dropped the car on him, didn't they?
0: They did, yes. But they still managed to win that race. So, I mean, they're almost coming here with similar form, similar form, let's
1: very
0: say.
1: Very good. Good save.
0: To Ferrari in hypercar, as in they're not quite on the hat-trick of victories, but they're on a hat-trick of podiums completed. Can they make it three wins in 4 years? And that's highly possible with the number 43 car, because nothing's changed. Yelily sat out, I think, one ELMS race this year, but otherwise he's their regular driver for the European Le Mans Series.
1: 343 is their second car from Inter-Europol. And this is Bijoy Garg, really interesting prospect as a silver driver from the US, who I've seen in IMSA competition. Richard de Jesus, the French gold driver, and a former Porsche factory driver, Nico Müller, the Swiss driver, as a platinum driver. Oh, man, this is, again, we are talking about stacked, this category really is. Bijoy Garg, first of all, I know him. Mm. He's, on his day, he's as good as anybody in the IMSA paddock, in whatever championship he's turned up in.
0: He's also a Le Mans winner, and people sometimes forget that, because
1: I've just forgotten that. Well,
0: 2 years ago, when he was driving with Ollie Jarvis and Nolan Siegel for United Autosports, they won LMP2. And that was only 2 years ago, but I remember being in United Autosports hospitality whilst Bijoy had done his silver stints, and he was watching his fellow drivers do the business, and the nerves were jangling, I can tell you, in the Garg family. I think his father was there, other people as well, and they were like, we might just do this, you know. And I don't necessarily think Bijoy had the confidence ahead of time. I mean, obviously, why would you turn up for a motor race if you don't think you can win it? But that's one thing, thinking it pre-event, when you're going into the final 2 hours and you're still in front. But they did it. They held on. And, you know, that was a big win for United. The other interesting approach for both Bijoy and Richard de Jesus is that they've entered the ELMS this year only with two drivers.
1: Yeah.
0: Only car to do it in LMP2.
1: They are only 4 hour races, aren't they?
0: Admittedly, yes. But what they say is, for the 2 90-minute free practice sessions, for two drivers, you get so much track time.
1: Basically, one gets one gets the other. Or do they split at 45 minutes each?
0: I haven't interrogated it that much. But when you're trying to blood maybe a bronze driver, that takes a bit more time.
1: Whereas
0: the silver is in it, maybe as much as De Jesus, or maybe slightly more, but they're going into a race at one with the track, and I don't know whether, you know, comparatively, that's the reason for doing it. You're doing fewer driver changes in the race itself. Bijoy tends to do the first half and a bit, and then Richard de Jesus takes over. But in a four-hour race, the hours that you have to complete are slightly different, two drivers versus three, so they always have to be on top of that. But Bijoy, therefore, is no stranger to triple stint.
1: Really?
0: Yeah, no problem. Quadruple stint, maybe? Mm. I mean, that is possible to do, and as you've mentioned, they're going to do about 40 minutes. So you're talking at least 2 hours if you're doing a triple.
1: Mm-hmm.
0: Are you then happy to do it a further 40 minutes? And Bijoy may well be, because he's kind of become used to that. So there is scope for that second Inter-Europol competition car just to cut the cake of the race a little differently. And Nico Müller, just to mention, he's had great success in Formula E. I tend not to hugely follow that championship, but is he not he's not a champion, but he is a front runner in Formula E. Took a bit of time to get to the Le Mans 24 Hours, though. Another one that is associated with GT racing, but GT of a different ilk. Now, of course, we're aligned with LMGT3 rules. His first race was in 2022 when he was in a Vector Sport LMP2 car. But he's also
1: Vector Sport again as well.
0: There you go. But he's also driven for Peugeot in the past as well, in the hypercar category.
1: So I said he's a former Porsche factory driver. I meant he was a former Porsche GT factory driver. He is a current Porsche Formula E driver. So he is a contracted Porsche driver. Another contracted Porsche driver. It might as well be Porsche Cup in LMP2. In the overall category, where's your money going?

0: I seem to remember that I just mentioned a team and I thought they could win it. But then again, that was the 43 car. And with already three wins, or two wins in the last 3 years, LMP2 is almost a bit too close to continue to get the consistency of the same car winning again. But I might still... I know, actually, Panis. I think if Rousset could just be 1% more, just quicker in traffic, let's say, and there's a lot of split-second decisions that we've just described through this show and others as well, and Rousset's lack of experience at Le Mans is my only concern. But if he can get through his stints trouble-free, then Esteban Masson and Ollie Gray, they're European Le Mans Series champions, and they look like a very strong package.
1: I find it hard to go against United Autosport. I think either of those cars, well, obviously one is a Pro-Am. I didn't mention Pro-Am, but...
0: 22 car you're talking about.
1: I'm talking about the 22, the Rasmus Lind, Sousi, and Mikkel Jensen. I'd really like Dorian Pan to stand on the top step of a podium at Le Mans. And that's no disrespect to any of the other drivers, but I would really like that to happen. Two French drivers in that team, of course. But it's probably the most wide open category. And as we said earlier on with the Pro-Ams, getting down the last couple of 3 hours, if all of the silvers and bronze have done their time and you've got pro drivers, golds and platinums fighting it out, there could be a Pro-Am winner of the overall category and be the first of the LMP2s and win their own category and the overall. I think it's going to be cracking. Miss out on this category. Ignore this category at your peril, I say, JP, this year. Probably more than any other year.
0: Because of the fallout from Porsche, because of the manufacturers to come in this championship and in this race in future years, you've got those drivers that are desperate to keep at the top of the game within prototype. And it's not that far away now that we will enter a different LMP2 era as well. We're learning more about that. But I think these days of the classic Orica 07 with the Gibson engine should be savoured too.
1: Yes, absolutely. Johnny Palmer with me, John Hindorf, in the Ford Racing Global Broadcast Centre. Keep an ear out for our Hypercar and LMGT3 previews. And remember, if you're at the track, lock us in, 91.2 FM. 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

0: Well, hello everybody and welcome along to 91.2 FM for 2026. This is Radio Le Mans. I'm John Hindhoff in the Ford Racing Global Broadcast Centre. And, well, if we're playing that music, then you know what is coming up in the next little while. Yes, we are looking at this year's entry list. We're going to break it up into three programmes this year. So there's two companion components to this one. This one, LMGT3, where there are 25 GT3 competitors. The good news for you, if you want to learn anything, and probably for your ears as well, is it's not just me rambling on ad infinitum about this. No, we've got someone else to ramble ad infinitum, but at least he knows what he's talking about. Our voice of the FIA WEC is alongside me, slightly to my right, geographically, if not politically. We'll probably not get into that right now. Johnny Palmer, welcome to... This kind of, for me, is the start of Le Mans when you and I start talking about the entry. It hasn't been the standard run into Le Mans this year for various geopolitical reasons again that we don't need to go into. But GT3 has once again brought a variety, and in fact it is, by some margin, the biggest entry.
1: It's so impressive, and this is really testament to a big decision that the ACO had to make a few years ago, because it was the end of the GTE era and the cars were running out, and then they kind of said, well, we're going to embrace GT3 rules as they exist elsewhere on the globe, or kind of their own version of it. And that's what we have right now. And as you say, the result is 25 cars, a massive different manufacturers as well. Some of them you will recognise from the World Endurance Championship. Others have got into this year's race through other means. Mm. But it's just tip-top, full of lots of talent in different gradings as well, because you can't have lots of platinums or golds. In fact, there's only one allowed in each of the lineups.
0: Yeah.
1: So it's all about the bronzes and the silvers as to how well you're going to succeed in the race.
0: Well, they are 25 out of 62. So as I say, by far the biggest contingent. There are only seven cars in this category that aren't full season WEC. And we'll put LMP2 to one side, because obviously none of those are WEC. But it is going to be a continuing issue for the ACO about how many additional cars are allowed into this category, and ultimately how many LMP2s are allowed in as well. That is going to keep being a part of it. It's a nice problem to have for the ACO invitation committee. And you look at everybody who's in there, some of them have won their way in from other championships in this category, but it is a sliding scale. There will be people, in fact there's a few people on the reserve list who might be slightly disappointed. Your GR Racing with the Ferrari 296. The Blackthorn entry is the Dario Franchitti entry, isn't it? That didn't get in. AF Corsa with another Ferrari as well. So half of the reserves are GT cars. Once we've gone through test day, the entry is locked in, so there can be no reserves. I suspect that if we lose anybody, even in the dying moments before test day, we won't get anybody to change over. However, as you said, it's a pretty solid field. Where shall we? Shall we just do them in number order? It might be the easiest thing to do. And we'll start with, in fact, the only one that's had a recent change, which is the number two TF Sport. That is one of the additional entries, because TF run two other Corvettes from the WEC. This is the one for Prince Jeffrey Ibrahim. I suppose he's the driving force behind this. Ben Green's in that car, but there's been a change for the second driver.
1: Yeah, and this is very recent. We were expecting Afik Ikwan, who is a regular driver with Prince Jeffrey Ibrahim. They're both Malaysian, and Ikwan's an entertaining silver racer, and I'm kind of looking forward to seeing how he may get on. But now Lorcan Hanafin is going to step into that fold I don't know whether Lorcan's ever driven a Corvette before. He's been in the European Le Mans Series all year so far, and interestingly, with Mike Wainwright for GR Racing. Now, Mike is the first on the reserves list, as you've mentioned, so that leaves him short, potentially, of a driver as well. But Lorcan will slot right in, because he tends to be quick in absolutely anything. Prince Geoffrey Ibrahim, with more experience in things like GT World Challenge. So this will be his first Le Mans. He has competed in the Spa 24 hours, though, and he's done the Bathurst 12 hours as well.
2: He has. He'd spent a lot of time in Australia. In fact, if I'm right, I have a suspicion that during COVID 2020-2021, he was in Australia and basically just stayed there and did as much racing as he possibly could in that closed environment that Australia became. And that really brought his racecraft on. Ben Green is the platinum driver there.
1: Yeah, and I'd missed the point when Ben had been made platinum. I'm pretty sure it's the start of this year, but I bumped into Ben because he was driving at the Nürburgring 24 hours for Shearer Sport, PHX, in their Audi. Now, unfortunately, that race didn't end so well when Alex Sims either misjudged coming out of a code 60, or actually that was a situation where race control at the Nürburgring fessed up and said, well, he might have got it wrong as well. But it resulted in, unfortunately, Alex Sims piling into the back of a KCMG Mercedes, and that put the Audi out on the spot. So Ben didn't do a great deal of running at the Nürburgring, but he is getting quicker and quicker, if that's possible. And clearly the authorities have kind of caught up with him as well. So they've bumped him up from gold to platinum. He's won a significant title as a result of that as well. So Ben, not been to Le Mans before, so he will be the real strength within that. But then you put Lorcan Hannafin alongside, and that's all of a sudden become a very strong car, depending on what Geoffrey Ibrahim can do.
2: Yeah, absolutely right. Let's stay with the Corvettes then, as that was the number two car. We'll come back to the number 10 Garage 59 car in a moment. But the second car I want to talk about is another non-WEC. It's another Corvette. This is 13 Autosport. This is Ore Fadani from Canada, and competes full-time in the WeatherTech Sports Car Championship in the Pro-Am category. Matthew Bell, the lanky Geordie. There are two Matthew Bells. One's an American, and this is Matt, the lad from Newcastle, who is Rob Bell's brother, of course. Lars Kern is the silver there. Now, Lars Kern, I always think of as a Porsche guy. He keeps getting rolled out to do the record attempts in road cars, generally speaking, on the Nürburgring Nordschleife. Has a list as long as your arm of records that he's taken. So that's an interesting add to this Corvette. And to be honest, with a bronze, a silver and a gold, you might think, well, if you haven't got a platinum, Matthew Bell is as good as any platinum out there. And you look at that car that's been competing all year to this point in the WeatherTech Championship and had pace. If it is the year of a Corvette, you would say it'd be in the conversation.
1: And also, it's a team that you might recognise from previous years, not necessarily by its title. It's known as 13 Autosport in this year's race, but they are basically AWA, who have run Corvettes in the past and have been at Le Mans last year as well, when they were actually AWA Racing from Canada. And that was exactly the same lineup, in actual fact, in 2025. So I suppose they're entering the race with a known quantity. And as you say, Ore Fadani, with a great deal of success stateside. He has previously been a silver, but in 2022 moved to bronze. So that meant that the pieces can be moved around a little bit more. Again, Lars Kern, you think, still only a silver, but that's correct. And like you say, he's got a past of driving Porsches, and very, very quickly around the Nürburgring. And then Matthew Bell, who has had great success with AWA in the past. He won Daytona, I'm suddenly remembering, at the start of 2025, I'm pretty sure, with that team. So once more, a strong contender, which we don't necessarily know how they're going to how they're going to fare up against the WEC regulars. But there's no reason why an invitational entry like this, and Ori Fidani gets in because he is one of the IMSA WeatherTech sports car at-large entries. There are three of them, by the way, and they've all got these invitations because of their loyalty to the other championship.
2: Yeah, in fact, he won the... There's two entries that go, one to the best LMP2 and one to the best non-pro GT in IMSA. It's a sort of a it's the Aiken Award is one of them, and that they bounce between them, and the other at large normally goes to either the championship winner overall or the best place of a manufacturer who is going to go at Le Mans, for example. If we'd had an Acura winning the championship, obviously they wouldn't have got it because they knew they weren't going to come because they can't. They're mandated not to be there because they don't have the WEC credential, as it were. So that's two Corvettes already. That's the end of the Corvettes then. No, it's not, because the 33 and 34 TF Sport cars get in by dint of their WEC full season entries. TF Sport and Racing Team Turkey by TF. Are we going to see Ben Keating back? He's been out of the TF car all season so far because of a nasty break on his elbow bone. He's listed as being with Johnny Edgar and Nicky Katzberg. I spoke to Ben at Spa. He was at Spa and he was hopeful to be here. That's what he's been working to. Peter Dempsey. P. Dempsey is Peter Dempsey, the Irish driver. And Sally Yolich, he's the Turk from Team Turkey. And Charlie Eastwood, the another Irishman in those two. Tom Ferrier knows how to win motor races. Mm. He knows how to win at Le Mans. Again, if the Corvette is in with a fighting chance, you've got to say that either of those cars could be in the mix.
1: For sure, and certainly one side of that camp, the Johnny Edgar, Nicky Katzberg, and now we hope Ben Keating, have had a good season in the World Endurance Championship to this point, because they finished second at Imola, what turned out to be the opening race of the season, but that was after a McLaren expiring pretty close to the end, and eventually BMW took the win with Dan Harper and Tony McIntosh and Parker Thompson. But second on the road was that TF Sport car. Blake McDonald has been sitting in for Ben Keating. He has been good. Almost too good.
2: Yes.
1: There's not a decision for TF Sport to make, because if Ben's fit, then absolutely he will drive. But I don't think they'll have any qualms if Ben, at the last minute, is not fit, because they'll just throw Blake McDonald in, who will be in a nearby hotel room, I have no doubt, raring to go. So that car's done pretty well. The Peter Dempsey, Charlie Eastwood, Sally Yolich car has struggled at times. They retired at Imola. They finished ninth in Spa. Sally Yolich is making that jump from being bronze to silver, something he's managed to ward off for a few years, but now he's just too fast. So they've had to locate a different bronze in that trio. And as you say, it's Irishman Peter Dempsey now. I wonder whether he's part of the Irish Racing Drivers Club, which is something that Matt Griffin's trying to get off the ground. Certainly Charlie Eastwood is. And yeah, they are known as Racing Team Turkey by TF because of Sally's connection. He is from Istanbul. So again, you know, Corvette will bring a strong car. It's a shame that from a factory point of view, they're no longer present from the US, but TF Sport's the next best thing.
2: Oh, absolutely. And they've taken to it like a duck to water. Absolutely. Let's move on to McLaren. I'll go back to the top of the entry. So four Corvettes we've already talked about in the 25. Now let's move to another manufacturer. McLaren is the 720S LMGT3 Evo. And the first one we're going to talk about in number order is the number 10. It's Garage 59's first car. The Hong Kong driver Antares Au, Thomas Fleming from the UK, and Marvin Kirchhoffer from Germany is the platinum. We might as well put that together with their second car. Just making sure there's not one in between. No, there's not. Which is the 58, not the 59, which is going to be very confusing because there is a 59, but it's not Garage 59 and it's not a McLaren. Which is Alexander West, the Swede, Finn Gersitz from Germany, and Benji Gotha, who's listed as Denmark here, but you can take your pick. I think he races. Does he race on a Danish license? Maybe he does. Then Garage 59, two entries from the WEC, and there's another team who has seen success early on in the season.
1: Even more confusing, even though Benji Goethe's nationality is Danish, of course, his father's very German, and I think Benji was born in the UK as well, born in London. So there's a lot of nationalities going on around there. But yeah, he's either competed in Denmark or he is known as being a Dane these days. But his father's Roald Goethe, who you will have heard us talk about many times because of his collection of golf liveried racing cars. And the Goethe family have grown now because brother Ollie, brother of Benji, Ollie does some racing as well. They're very fast. I mean, Benji's a champion for Team WRT at silver level in the World Challenge Endurance competition. 2022, he was a champion in that and continues to get very good drives. But I want to say this is his first opportunity to tackle the 24 Hours of Le Mans. Yes, he has done the Road to Le Mans,
2: yeah.
1: And I assume that was it was probably the couple of races that are held or have been held in the past during race week rather than a kind of standard round of the Le Mans Cup, which you can also do. That's another change for 2026, is that we do have a Road to Le Mans race, but it's only one race this year for 3 hours on Friday. So you've got Benji in that car. Remind me the other two.
2: Benji is racing with Alexander West and Finn Gertit.
1: Yes, so Finn, a name known, I'm sure, to a lot of people from the Nürburgring 24 and also NLS races. That's where he cut his teeth racing a variety of different machinery, but he's very, very fast and he's still...
2: Good qualifier. He's had a pole position in WEC.
1: Yes. We should also mention, actually, that the qualifying format has changed a little this year.
2: Good point.
1: In that, first of all, the whole race is split into two categories. Category 1 is exclusively hypercar. Category 2 is LMGT3 and LMP2. So they are the groups that will qualify independently. And once you've got those two separated, each then have a 30-minute session, a 15-minute session, no, sorry, a 20-minute session, and then a 15-minute session. So it gets shorter and shorter, a bit like Formula One. Mm. You also whittle down the runners as well. And I think they've married the two this year so that we're looking for, in Hyperpole 1, 15 cars in each of the three categories. And then it's down to 10 cars for Hyperpole 2, which is done on Friday night now. Along with Hyperpole 1, actually. So Hyperpole 1 and Hyperpole 2 are back-to-back for the GT and the LMP2 cars, and then back-to-back for the Hyper cars. Are you following this?
2: Don't ask me any questions afterwards. I've been scribbling notes down. I can't even read it. I was writing it that quick. Only the two McLarens are in the field, which you only need one car to win, as BMW approved at the Nürburgring Nordschleife, not this year, but last year. But you do feel they're slightly undernumbered there, slightly overwhelmed by the other manufacturers. Now, that said, Garage 59, despite being new to the WEC with McLaren this year, they've got great provenance with that manufacturer in GT3 racing.
1: Yeah, and don't the WEC results that we've had so far really prove that, because they were leading Imola.
2: Should have won it.
1: Marvin Kirchhoffer had an issue when he was way ahead.
2: That controlled that race.
1: He was being pressurised by Dan Harper a little bit on the timing screen, but all of a sudden his stint was going swimmingly well, and then coming out of Tozer, absolutely no power. And the car did fire back into life. They finished 13th. Then they got the result at Spa, the 6 hours of Spa at the start of May, the win, which they should really have had. But they could be, 50 points already.
2: Right up the road, yeah. I'm delighted for Antares out, who is a lovely bloke. We've met up with him a few times in the Michelin Kurentnik 24-hour series. Started his interest in endurance racing, listening to us here on Radio Le Mans. Oh, yeah, he pulled me to one side. We happened to be in the same hotel at Malaysia at the back end of last year. And obviously we knew of him. And he said, look, this is your fault. Basically, I went, oh, I'm terribly sorry. And he meant the whole team, not just me. I'm not going to take that responsibility on my own. A really lovely bloke, loves his motor racing, has thrown himself wholeheartedly into motor racing, which he started at a relatively advanced years. I mean, he's not an old person, don't get me wrong, but it's not like he was karting when he was six. And I take my hat off. If we had the wherewithal, it's exactly what we'd all be doing. I hope they have a good run. It is a big year for McLaren this year because, of course, it's the anniversary of the overall... Oh, no, it's not. Well, it was 95, wasn't it? Not 96. No, that would have been last year. Okay. It's plus one from that. Yeah. But it's always a good year to win Le Mans. Doesn't matter whether there is an anniversary or not. You're listening to our effectively Road to Le Mans. How did we get here? Who's going to be competing? Johnny Palmer and me, John Hindhoff, in the Ford Racing Global Broadcast Centre. As we are looking at Le Mans GT3, the most... in terms of numbers, and we're going to move on to Ferrari. We'll start with Vista AF Corsa, the number 21 car, François Herault, Simon Mann, Alessio Rovere.
1: Rovere.
2: As I was told many times by the Italian contingent in the press room. If we're also talking about Ferrari, the other AF Corsa, the Vista car, is as usual the number 54, the house with the bamboo door. Thomas Flohr, who is Vista Jet, the Swiss man, Frankie Castellacci, and Davide Rigon. And then there's a Kessel Racing car, which is a non-WEC entry. That's under a Swiss flag for Takeshi Kimura, who we've seen before in the Car Guy entries, Konrad Larsen from Denmark, and they've got Daniel Serra in that car as well. And there's another one, isn't there? Yes, there is. There we are. Second Kessel Racing car is Dustin Blattner, the American, Lorenzo Patrese. Yes, one of those Patrese's. And Dennis Marshall, the Platinum driver. And the fourth Ferrari is the Richard Mille AF Corsa car, which is Custódio Toledo, the Brazilian, Lila Wadu, who is a factory-blessed Ferrari driver, and Riccardo Agostini. So that's bronze, silver, and gold. Let's take the Vista AF Corsa cars first, Johnny, because they're the two that we've seen thus far in the 12 hours of racing we've had in WEC.
1: Indeed, and Herriot is now a staple part of the Vista AF Corsa crew. He used to race a lot with the Le Hay family, Mathieu and Jean-Baptiste, in actually baby prototypes. LMP3 racing he's done a lot of, but seems really at home now in the 21 Ferrari. And speaking of races that should have done a lot better in, I'm now mindful of Imola last year when Simon Mann, I think, was leading and sadly was cleaned out by a fellow GT runner in one of the Rivazzas. And they came really close to winning the title in 2025 for the World Endurance Championship. There's no reason why that car can't do very well in this year's 24 Hours of Le Mans, as long as François Herriot keeps it clean. I'm sure he will do the opening few stints. By the way, as a bronze in the 24 hours, you've got to do 6 hours, but you can't do more than 4 hours in any rolling six. And generally, you might be put in for a double, but bronzes might then want to get out and, you know, get some food, get a bit of rest, and then get back in again. So it's always interesting to me where you deploy your bronze drivers.
2: And actually, that's part of the strategy, isn't it? Because there's been quite a few years where we have been looking in the last 4 or 5 hours of the race as you're coming into late morning, perhaps on Sunday, going, has their bronze done the time? It's the same in Pro Am, in particular in the LMP2 strategy. That is a strategic part of when you deploy and how you can soak up that not insubstantial amount of racing, 6 hours, quarter of the race.
1: Yeah, hugely. And it's a significant part of it. You can't get a result unless the right number of hours have been ticked off. And I suppose you could say, well, it's not down to the drivers to have to worry about that sort of thing. They should be just doing what they're told. So that comes down to good strategists within the team, a good race engineer as well. But nevertheless, it can't be overlooked. In the other car, Thomas Flohr, as you say, is Vista of the title of the team sponsor, Vista Air Corsa, and he and Francesco Castellacci have driven together for years now.
2: So great partnership.
1: Really very successful as well, and you could argue that they maybe should have a few more trophies than they've accumulated to this point. Davide Rigon, yeah, has raced with them before, but it's not always him that... there are several factory drivers from Ferrari, a lot of them Italians, who will just slot in and out accordingly, and Rigon is... Well, if he's involved in the dogfight in the closing stages, then you know that you're going to get plenty of action, and he will give his all to try and take a victory in this great race. Elsewhere in Ferrari, as you've mentioned...
2: So those are the two silver cars.
1: Yes.
2: That are just generally running silver. Obviously, some people are coming out with some different liveries for Le Mans, some of which we might not even see until after test day. But they're generally running silver. Kessel always used to run... in a yellow or a yellow and blue, is from my memory.
1: Yeah, well, that you mentioned Takeshi Kimura being the car guy. I see no reason why the 57 is not going to be in that day glow yellow car guy livery again. It's been a stranger to World Endurance Championship, but it's still very much a going concern in the ELMS. So fans of that will recognise Takeshi's name, and he is with the usual suspects, if you like, as well. Although Esteban Masson has now moved on, and he was the silver driver in that team, has been bumped up to gold because of the massive success he's been having. So there's been that little bit of a tweak. You mentioned Lilou Wadou's name. I think Lilou's the only female driver in the race this year.
2: In the whole race?
1: Yeah. Because Edek Sport had... We'll get to Edek in the LMP2 preview, but they've had a decision to make with only one car eligible. Dorian Pan. I totally forgot about Dorian in the number 30 Duquesne team. Yep. So there is, that's two. But what I was heading towards is, unfortunately, there's no room for Jamie Chadwick, who is racing with EDEC this year. But they have condensed two cars, six drivers, down to just the three in LMP2. And Jamie's not made the cut for that. And then, of course, no Iron Dames GT car anymore.
2: No.
1: And
2: those drivers spread to the four winds.
1: Michelle Gatting was in action in the Nürburgring 24 hours. She was driving a Mulner Motorsport Cup 2 Porsche. Rahel Fry's now on the pit wall for
2: WRT. For the GT side. Yeah.
1: So, that, you know, go looking and you'll find them in other places, still very much loving racing. But considering the strides we had made, you know, with Iron Dames and that whole project to try and get more girls, females, women into this race, it was a bit of a disappointment for me to see just those two.
2: Johnny Palmer and John Heindorf here going through the Le Mans GT3. We'll take one more manufacturer before we just take a little break. And by the numbers, next, it will be the Aston Martin AMR Vantage GT3. So the two Hart Racing teams numerically are the first two we'll talk about. Again, full season entries for the 23 and the 27. And looking at the drivers there, no surprises that Gray Newell, Johnny Adam and Eduardo Barrichello stay together. Ian James, who very much is the driving force behind Heart of Racing, Zachary Robichon, the Canadian, and Mattia Drudi from Italy. It's a been a big step up for Gray Newell, who's part, again, an integral part of Heart of Racing, the US driver. I think he's handled this step up really well in the first two races. He's not gone about it like a bull in a china shop. He is literally soaking things up in Dudu Barrichello and in Johnny Adam. Dudu not been at all the races because he's prioritising the IMSA championship. But with Johnny Adam and Dudu to help him out, he's got a couple of good mentors there.
1: 100%. And Gray is not inexperienced, although just looking down the list, again, he's competed in the Le Mans Cup, but he hasn't done the 24 hours of Le Mans before. So now, were they, again, on the 8.5 mile circuit for 2024? They were. So he's done a couple of drives in a Mercedes AMG, so knows the track, remembering back a couple of years. As you say, has raced for Heart of Racing now for a couple of races in the World Endurance Championship. So this will be the big one that he's most looking forward to. Everyone's, to a certain extent, short on miles because the Qatar 18-12-kilometre race hasn't happened yet. That's been pushed to the end of the year. We wait to see precisely when and, indeed, if it's going to happen. Sincerely hope that it will.
2: I think it'll be when and where rather than if.
1: Well, where,
2: it might
1: yes.
2: not happen in Qatar, but I've been assured, and we've been talking about this a lot in our WEC coverage, which continues after Le Mans, by the way. So I don't think we just pack up and go home and put all of our things in a little knotted hanky and walk off in the distance. No, you can't get rid of us that easy. I've been assured by the WEC management that Qatar, the 18-12, which was 18-12 or 10 hours, mm-hmm. wasn't it?
1: Yep.
2: 18-12 kilometres or 10 hours. And the 8 hours of Bahrain will run to those distances, or at least 1.5, enough to get 1.5 points, times points, to make sure that the right number of races and the right balance of points are awarded through the WEC season. Whether we're in a situation to go to those particular venues, I think that is the question that, frankly, even right now, is unanswerable.
1: Yeah. And that is the case for many other motorsport championships.
2: Correct.
1: Around the world, in fairness, for that part of the globe. Eduardo Barrichello proved himself to be a really good qualifying driver, particularly. I mean, he's a good racing driver as well, mm-hmm. but I remember him taking a famous pole last year at Sao Paulo. His father Rubens was watching and, you know, got the pole position trophy for the Aston Martin crew. I want to just finish my point about qualifying because I got into the innards of how long each session was going to take and blah, blah. My point before I started that was, you've basically got, if you get all the way into Hyperpole 2, you've got to use all three drivers, which is new for this year.
2: Yes, that is new.
1: So bronze is essential. You have to use your bronze initially in GT for the first 30 minutes. That gets you into Hyperpole 1 if you finish in the top 15. Then it's free choice of driver. You could use a platinum, a gold, or a silver, doesn't matter. But the third session's got to be a different
2: driver
1: again. Yes.
2: I think
1: so that's
2: a lot of...
1: really interesting because it's not bronze, silver, platinum,
2: no.
1: in stone. You've got to use them in that order. The only absolute must is that the bronze has got to go in first and then it's your choice.
2: We saw the Nürburgring earlier on this year, in the ADAC Ravenel 24 hours, that actually the platinum driver, if it was a pro-am or an am crew, went in the second part to try and get them into the shootout. And I think we might see a bit of that happening. It'll also depend on weather conditions, which I'm not even thinking about so far. So the two Heart of Racing Astons then, ever competitive, ever smiley, they are joined by the racing spirit of Le Mans, and it is Le Mans. This is the French team of Clément Mathieu, Marius Fossard, and Valentin Asclaux, an all French driving lineup. Valentin Asclaux is a works driver for Aston Martin. So three of the Vantages, and a welcome back for Racing Spirit of Le Mans. They were one of the cars in the WEC last year. Now, of course, it's Heart of Racing who are running both of the cars and are titled as running both of the cars.
1: So Clément Mathieu, the 45-year-old from Montpellier, who has been in European Le Mans Series paddocks for a little while now. But again, Le Mans is absent from his CV to this stage. So he'll be ticking that one off finally. He's come out of the Ligier European Series as well, having driven in the GT-derived category of that in JS2R. But he's also driven in the Porsche Super Cup, actually, for Pierre Martinet by Almeiras. So very experienced in Porsches. Now, obviously, this change of manufacturer, but did drive for Aston last year in the ELMS. And I think it's a similar driver lineup. Marius Fossard is only 22. Again, a season in Le Mans Cup, then in ELMS at LMP3 level, but he's made the switch to GT this year with the Racing Spirit of Le Mans, again, the Geneva-based squad. But mainly he's knowledgeable about downforce car, or more downforce, should we say, because an LMGT3 car has still got a fair bit of that. And then, Valentin Asclaux, anyone who's watched a GT race and seen him drive in the latter stages, he leaves nothing on the table for sure. And I've seen some heartbreak results for him when sadly the car has let go through no fault of his own. But he is a champion in Le Mans Cup with Racing Spirit of Le Mans, and keen to do very well at his home race. He's from Paris originally, so this event will be ingrained in his blood.
2: And for those that don't know, we are deliberately saying Le Mans, not Le Mans. It doesn't have an S at the end of it. And that is that the French name for Lake Geneva,
1: which is Lac Le Mans. So it's sort of pronounced the same, but we say Le Mans for clarity.
2: Yeah,
1: but yes,
2: to Lac, distinguish.
1: Yes, LAC is the French word for lake, I think.
2: Yeah.
1: And Le Mans is the name of it in French.
2: Okay.
1: Yes. And that's what they speak in that part of Switzerland.
2: Seems reasonable to me. Hop Suisse. My mother-in-law, being Swiss, although the Swiss German, would require me to say that at that point. She'd argue that Geneva was barely Switzerland, in fairness. You're listening to the GT3 preview for 2026. It's Johnny Palmer and John Heindel.

0: 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Our friend in the travel trade, Brian Sheehan, from the Radio Show Limited official travel partner at Radio Le Mans as well. First Tickets, based in the UK. An official travel partner also of the ACO. Brian, we always hope that everyone has the perfect weekend away here at Le Mans, or week, 10 days, whatever it is. And their car runs down perfectly. They meet their friends, whoever they're supporting wins the race. And so they get to go home with a huge amount of stories and a big smile on their face. Unfortunately, life sometimes doesn't quite work like that. The first thing I'm going to say is travel insurance. It's not holiday insurance. Don't call it travel insurance. Always have travel insurance. But what do you do if, I don't know, if you lose your ticket?
1: Yeah, so that's one of those things that can always happen. There can be different reasons why it can happen. You know, you've like left it in the car, somebody's pulled off your neck or whatever. But essentially, if you lose your tickets, the best thing to do is to go and speak to the agent that you booked the tickets from and ask them to see how they can reallocate them to you. One of our recommendations is that when you hand out the tickets to each of the people in your group, that they each take a photograph of their ticket, because it has a unique code on it that will enable ourselves or the other agents and the ACO to stop that ticket if it's been lost or stolen and reissue a new ticket to you. But you must have a photo of the ticket itself.
0: And of course, everybody has a camera on their phone nowadays. So if you'd said this when I first started coming in 1989, we would have gone, oh yeah, well, what, take a picture of the ticket and then what, go to Boots and get the photo developed. You don't have to do that. And, sorry, I'm showing my age, aren't I? Yeah. That's a brilliant idea. And the systems that the ACO have are quite sophisticated nowadays. I think it was Le Mans Classic last year that I was talking to somebody who'd had that issue, and they had followed your advice, and they got their tickets reissued in, if not the blink of an eye, within certainly a couple of hours. It is a relatively straightforward thing. Now, other documentation, though. Passports and things like that, you kind of want to keep those on your person, particularly if you're camping. Unfortunately, again, there are some people who have ill intent who go to big events. This is not just something about Le Mans. But what else have you had to deal with, and what would your advice be for other issues of that sort of ilk?
1: Yeah, so we would certainly recommend that, that you keep all your valuables locked in your car and you just keep your car keys with you. So you use your glove box, put your passports and everything here, lock it away. If you want to have them with you for identification purposes, then that makes sense as well. But then what you would need to do, if in the unforeseen circumstance that you do have something that is lost or stolen of that nature, then you need to report it to the police. That's the best thing to do. You can go and speak to the circuit, who will guide you, but you have to then report it to the police station itself. So that's what I would suggest there. Then if you had an incident where somebody gets ill or is injured at the circuit or on one of the campsites, there are medical points around the circuit and also the main medical centre. And then also that there is the accident and emergency at the hospital in Le Mans itself.
0: Unfortunately, some years ago, in fact, 20 years ago this year, I happen to know, because it was when Eve and I were getting married in Arnage, we had to avail ourselves of that when my mum took a tumble and broke the bone at the top of our leg. And they were brilliant. They were absolutely brilliant. Pretty much there'll be somebody who speaks English there, so don't worry if you don't know the technical medical terms. It's just on the far side of Le Mans, round the little peripherique, and it's not too difficult to get to, even if you have to be on public transport, to be honest. Anything else, Brian?
1: So, yeah, as well as your personal possessions and yourself, don't forget about your car. European breakdown cover is a good thing to have, definitely. And you know, it's, you know, it always happens. You might need to like have to change your car before you travel. You may need to change your crossing details. Depending on who you've booked that through, you need to speak to the company that you've booked the crossing through. So if you're one of ours, then you would just contact us and we would help you change the vehicle details. If you booked it directly, you can just go straight to like the channel crossing route that you've done that with. Make sure you've got the right things to keep your car in good shape whilst you're traveling as well.
0: Quite a lot of people like to take something special down. It might not be the car you use every day. So be sensible. Check your tyre pressures. Make sure you've got the right amount of coolant in there. Check your oil level. Take a bit of spare oil with you. Take a little bottle of water with you as well for the car and for yourselves. And don't forget, if you are looking for European breakdown cover, the ACO are the Automobile Club de l'Ouest. And one of the things that they provide is European breakdown cover. It used to be very difficult to join from the UK. It's a piece of cake now. And if you're in Europe quite a lot, it covers you rather than your car. So it depends whether how it works for you. But it could be, if you have a number of different cars, it would work out better to be a member of the ACO. And that does offer you certain other things around the race as well. But remember, they started off as an automobile assistance club, and that's why it's the Automobile Club de la West. Is that the lot, Brian?
1: Yeah, I think so, John. One more thing I'd like to mention, though, whilst I think about it, is that when we're all down at Le Mans, you're looking around the circuit and trying to work out where do you need to go and stuff like that. There's two things that you could use. There's like a, you can download the 24H Experience app. Download the 24H Experience app. And then also we have like a First Tickets Le Mans guide where we try to give as much information as we can about the different parts of the race and things around. And if you were just to search for Le Mans guide, First Tickets on your browser, then you'd be able to see that. That's put together by one of our long-standing customers who's been going to Le Mans for many, many more years than I have.
0: And things change. You might think you know all about it, Brian. What I would say always is check out those guides, because even if you haven't been for just a couple of years, but certainly if you weren't there last year, but certainly if you haven't been for 5 or 6 or 10 years, the changes in the circuit layout, the infrastructure and everything else is going to be massive for you. It's always worth just having a little 10-minute browse through, isn't it?
1: Oh, definitely. Definitely. It's like even when we go down like between the events and you start seeing things that are changing, and if you were to look back 5 years, how much it's changed, for like so post COVID to now. And then even if you go further back, the changes around the circuit are just phenomenal as the event and like the area evolves.
0: Yeah, absolutely. And don't forget, if you can't make it to the 24 hours, you can tune in on RS1 around the world. It's absolutely free. And if you are at the track, the thing we haven't mentioned, of course, take your FM radio with you to wander around and listen to us on 91.2 FM. Brian and the team will be down there. We'll undoubtedly have a chat with them. We'll come and see you at the campsite as well, if we may, Brian, on Friday afternoon. And if you can't make it this year, how about the first weekend of July? It's the new version of the Le Mans Classic with the later cars. And if you're of an age that Brian and I are, we can't really make our minds work that they are classic cars. But literally from 2000, some new prototypes there and some of the GT three cars as well that would have been racing, although not at Le Mans, but would have been racing in 2003 right the way, 2006 right the way up to 2010, 2013. So some quite new cars there. And Brian, can you still help people out for classic Le Mans this year?
1: Yes, we can, John. We've got some availability remaining on the public campsites and also on our private campsite. We have like grandstand seats and some parade laps for the early Friday and Saturday mornings are still available, which are always good fun.
0: And that would be 1st-tickets.co.uk. It's all on the website and some good FAQs, frequently asked questions on there, as well as that Le Mans guide. Thank you, Brian. Brian Sheehan, he's our friend in the travel trade from First Tickets, the official travel partner of Radio Show Limited and Radio Le Mans. Five manufacturers still to cover as we are looking at a 25 car field in Le Mans GT3 for 2026. We started doing numbers and then just following through as they fell with the manufacturers. We come now to another team from the WEC, the World Endurance Championship, running the BMW M4 LM GT3 Evo, which is the proper name for it. This is the Belgian team of Team WRT, Vincent Vos's team, Yverts, the W of WRT, 32 and 69 for their two cars, one of which has already been successful this year. That's the number 69 car. Anthony McIntosh, the United States driver, that's come across with the Canadian Parker Thompson. I know Parker very well, won Porsche Carrera Cup North America, spent some time as a Lexus driver in the longer races. Tony McIntosh has decided to have a different throwback BMW livery for every race this year, which I'm absolutely on board with. The first two have been brilliant. He had the tic-tac, that was my favourite. He had the tic-tac in the first race, and that's the one that they won in Italy, albeit with a bit of good fortune, and my goodness, wasn't it close on the line. Vincent Vos's team, in whatever they've done at Le Mans, in particular, Johnny, and WRT haven't been around for that long, but they are an habitual set of winners, aren't they?
2: With whatever they prepare, exactly, as well, because they're still fairly new to the partnership with BMW. They were for a long time associated with the four rings of Audi. But yes, I mean, they've competed in ADAC GT Masters, the DTM, the GT World Series, but they've also done some FIA World TCR racing, yeah, in the past, and smaller races like Belcar. This is their background, you know, things like the Belgian Touring Car Series. And then they've just grown with momentum, a bit like TF Sport, to be honest. TF Sport were very much a UK team, and then their eyes were open to, oh, we could go do some European stuff with Sally Yolich and Ewan Hanke, I remember, in the Le Mans Cup. Won that title, automatically then got an entry to Le Mans next year. And Tom Ferry has never looked back. Vincent Vos and the rest at WRT, the Yverts racing team, are similar.
0: They are one of two teams that are running in WEC who run both classes in WEC, because the Harter Racing Aston team do as well. We get slightly more two classes here because EF Corsa run in LMP2 as well. So they are sort of spreading themselves. However, in concert with Harter Racing, WRT also run in the States and run the two GTPs, as they're called there, the hypercars, as we call them here, for BMW in the States. Now, that is a pretty much standalone operation now. I think that Vincent was telling me at Italy, at WEC Italy, that at Daytona there was about five or six people from Europe. By Sebring, it was two or three, and then by the time they get to Long Beach, which was a clashing weekend actually with something that they were doing, then there was nobody. They are completely stand alone. Nevertheless, that's still a lot of work to take on. But the honest truth is, Johnny, I don't see that the performance has suffered at all.
2: Not this year, and I think now we're post-Spa, we can very much say that, because for WRT in the top hypercar class, that was the perfect result.
0: Absolutely.
2: But that's got to trickle down, surely, into, yeah, the next door garages, because, well, one half of the BMW GT crew have already tasted victory at Imola, as you've mentioned, And the other car, I just need to remind myself of how that got on in the opening race, is fifth place.
0: Yeah, Darren Young with Sean Galil and Augusto Farfus.
2: Yep.
0: Now, any car that's got Augusto Farfus in, who I like a lot and I spend a lot of time, he was great. He came into the booth in Italy and spent quite a lot of time. There's going to be action because he's going to be racing as if his life literally depended on it. He will not give up a position that at any point. When people say, well, that's not his battle at the moment. No. For Augusto, it's always his battle. And we know how good Darren Young and Sean Galil can be as bronze and silver, respectively.
2: Yeah. I mean, you think about how long Augusto Farfus has been doing this race. 2010 was the first time he entered it in an MGT2 BMW, where, I mean, that was probably... was that

0: getting any slower. Put it that way.
1: That is without a doubt. Sean Galale, who has driven different cars through the years, and last year he was with United Autosports in their McLaren.
0: Yes.
1: Which, of course, that's now been a change because United Autosports are focusing on the McLaren hypercar, hence why Garage 59 are now looking after the GT cars. But Sean Galale moves across from a mid-engined McLaren to this front-engined, and still, is it still a straight six in the BMW?
0: No, V8. Oh, no, hang on. I'm thinking about that.
1: But it's a front-engined GT car and very much a kind of touring car derived M4. But I'm delighted that it can be, you know, balanced to race versus a Porsche and a Ferrari. And, you know, touring car fans of old will be thoroughly chuffed to see this BMW on the grid. And Darren Young, who's a massive enthusiast, before you get to how much he's committing to racing these days, managed to win the Dubai 24 Hours at the start of 2025 with Almanar Racing by WRT.
0: Inline six twin turbo, yeah. You're spot on.
1: Yeah, so, and that's the sort of twin scroll turbo, I seem to remember, rather than the in the hot, well, there is no V, so it's different turbocharged technology.
0: Just shy of 600 of your brake horsepower, if you don't mind.
1: And still sounds very good. You know, yeah, they all have their own unique sound. That's the other great thing about having so many different manufacturers. Nine different manufacturers on the grid in LMGT3. And then Dan Harper, as you've said, along with Parker Thompson and Tony McIntosh in this constantly changing by its looks BMW. We are promised eight different livery by the end of the season. What I haven't checked is what colours it's going to be in for this year's race, actually.
0: I don't think we know.
1: Oh, it's still a mystery as we speak.
0: I was talking to some of the other drivers in that team, including Augusto Farfus, and he hasn't been told how it's going to go out through the season. We started a little thing on @RSL_studio of classic BMW liveries you'd like to see again. And the problem is there could be 18 of them because there are so many. If you go back through the touring car days, the DTM days, look at the old Le Mans days, even with the open top prototype cars, there are so many that you could go through. Again, a manufacturer that has just two cars, but again, they've won major races with one, with that big clashing schedule we had last year at the Nürburgring. I think they'll be there or thereabouts. There's no reason why they shouldn't be.
1: I agree.
0: With either of those cars.
1: Yeah, because it's designed that each of the cars in the whole of LMGT3, even though they're incredibly different, designed entirely independently, the organisers are going to try and make it as fair for all as possible so that you can win the race. And so that across a roughly an hour-long stint, it's about the same performance that you'll get. Now, they've got to take into effect how the car behaves on new tyres, on medium-age tyres, on old tyres, and how it gets lighter through a stint as well. But yes, the balance of performance is one of those things that kind of, it's a necessary evil, but if it's doing its job well, then BMW have a very strong chance for sure, along with everybody else. But I think the fact that they've done well in the opening races, the Dan Harper combination with Parker Thompson and Tony McIntosh, you know, okay, they were a bit lucky in Imola, but they were right with that McLaren.
0: Oh, they were fast.
1: So you could argue still.
0: And it's Dan Harper.
1: And it's Dan Harper. Yeah.
0: It's the Dan Harper effect as well. And you know, when I was talking to Dan about it, he says, I don't have to tell Parker anything. Yeah. Parker's still a silver driver. He missed out by 2 weeks on going when he won the Porsche Carrera Cup North America. He was 2 weeks too old to go to the Young Driver Shootout. And I often wonder if he'd been the other side of that line and gone there and done well, not even potentially won it, how would his career trajectory have changed? Maybe not at all. Mm. Maybe not at all. Mm. But that's a very, very decent, in fact, both the cars, very, very decent lineup from a team, as we've said, who are used to winning.
1: But Dan Harper not been to Le Mans before. So, nope. You know, another one that's going to be on the rookie list. We'll have to do his necessary 5 laps, 10 laps. I always forget that rule. Anyway, there's a certain amount of laps that you've got to do, even to be eligible to do the race during the test day, which is the Sunday before the race. But he's won already, the Dubai 24 Hours last year, so he's no stranger to the 24-hour race, no stranger to places like the Nürburgring, and he will fit in very quickly indeed. But there is just something about Le Mans, that's why it's a test.

0: that you've just got to fit in with initially. So there's a little bit of a learning curve, and then he'll be right on it.
1: So two BMWs, three Mercedes. Iron Lynx with their two competitors from the FIA WEC. So that'd be the 61 and the 79 AMGs. And an additional entry, one of the seven that aren't from the WEC, is Team Qatar by Iron Lynx. Let's take that one first, because it's not a full season entry. Abdullah Al Khalafi from Qatar, Julian Hansis, the German driver, and Giuliano Alesi, as a French driver. That's bronze, silver, and gold. Team Qatar, we've seen as QMMF before,
0: yep.
1: And they've had some decent victories, running in the dark maroon and white colours of the Qatar flag. The president of QMMF, that is the Qatar Motorcycle and Motorsport Federation, is coming to Le Mans, and they had a victory at Spa in the... Now, was it the 992 Endurance, or was it one of the Michelin 24 races? I can't remember which it was, but it was definitely, they had a class victory at Spa. It was huge news in that part of the world. And fair play to bring the Qatari flag to Le Mans. The two Iron Lynx cars, well, it's Iron Lynx. They took up Mercedes relatively recently, but those are drivers and driving lineups that we're relatively used to seeing.
0: I've had a chance to look it up. So in the Creventic 24H series, they are now twice 992 AM winners,
1: yep,
0: in Mugello and Spa.
1: There you go.
0: Good memory. Great memory. Abdullah Al Khalafi, who was joined at the time by Faisal Al Yafei and Ahmed Al Emadi. So that's an all Qatari lineup. Whereas Al Khalafi actually drives in the European Le Mans series as a full season entry with Julian Hantzes, and then they've rotated the second driver. But Maxime Martin, he actually drove with them in the latest ELMS race that was held at Le Castellet. So, but they finished fourth in the opening ELMS event.
1: Yeah, Maxime Martin's going to be in the other Iron Lynx car, though, isn't he?
0: It's
1: Giuliano Alesi who's in this. But I mean,
0: yeah, because again, you know, when you start being part of the World Endurance Championship, you know, normally through the season, the ELMS and the WEC don't
1: clash.
0: Overlap.
1: Yeah.
0: Whereas here, you think, oh man, they're in a WEC car. Who do
1: Correct.
0: We get in instead?
1: Correct. Good point.
0: There's a lot of phone calls that need to take place to ensure a third driver. But yeah, Giuliano Alesi, son of, funnily enough, Jean Alesi. So there's
1: got an awful lot of second generation drivers, haven't we?
0: Yes, we have. You counted Louis Delatraz, I'm sure we'll get to him eventually. I haven't been through actually to work out how many second and possibly even third generation drivers.
1: Oh, you're making me feel old.
0: But there are some standout names. Patrese, you've already mentioned, you know, so fans of Formula One of the last 40 years or so, welcome to the new crop with familiar names.
1: Are Mercedes in with a shout? There's some people who say Mercedes shouldn't be there because they don't have a hypercar, and that was kind of a gentleman's agreement. Mercedes been working on their hypercar project. It hasn't come to fruition as yet, but there's no doubt that Mercedes, if it is in the window, that's all I'll say, I think you know what I'm talking about, is still a very good car. 10 years since it won the Nürburgring 24, but it's just won the Nürburgring 24 again, with the Wynwood run car. And the three-pointed star, there's a new car coming out shortly. They have had a love-hate relationship as Mercedes-Benz with Le Mans, obviously. For those of you that know your history, we can point to a couple of incidents at Le Mans that perhaps have cast a dark shadow over Mercedes-Benz and that three-pointed star. But nevertheless, they never come to Le Mans and give anything less than 100%.
0: It's a race they're desperate to win, and I could tell that when they turned up last year with the three Mercedes in that very special livery. They had three brand new chassis for that race, for goodness sake. And they came up with what is now known as the Silver Arrows colours, because they were originally painted is it white for the German
1: Correct.
0: Cars? And then it was decided that actually they could shed a bit of weight by dipping them, getting rid of the white paint, and they would just rock up in their kind of metallic colour.
1: Also, it meant that you didn't have to put filler on to hide the dents. A lot of the bodywork in those days was hand-beaten. And so you put filler in. Filler in those days wasn't your Bondo that you have now. It was lead. It was molten lead.
0: Yeah.
1: So taking off the layer of paint saved some, but taking off the lead as well. And then they just polished it and sent it. And as you rightly say, the original racing colour of Germany was white. And it became synonymous with silver. Bizarrely, not silver paint, just silver metal work. Yeah. I suppose now, if you did the same thing, it would be, we're changing the racing colour of Germany to carbon fibre. Because there was nothing on it, that's what it would mostly be. Iron links are sometimes a bit of a dichotomy to me, because it depends how they turn up. And they're pretty good. We've seen them have victories. We've seen them do championships, but sometimes they just seem to lose themselves. And if they're not there, they're really not there.
0: Yeah, that's a fair point. And I think, you know, were you to ask them in a sort of truth chamber, what manufacturer would you like to run with? They are Italian, let's face it. So there's no scope for them to run a Ferrari, because that's all down to AF Corsa and Kessel. They had the partnership with Lamborghini, which then went because the Lamborghini hypercar program ceased, and with it the opportunity to see Lamborghinis in the LMGT3 class. So that kind of left Iron Links a little bit high and dry. Where do we go next? Nobody else was running Mercedes, so there was the opportunity. But are they still getting to grips with this car? I don't know. Their driver selection from a bronze perspective maybe asks wants a little. But then you look down for this year's WEC, they've got Johannes Zelger, who I've been impressed with, actually. Although their best result with Lynn Hordanius, who is a mighty quick Dutchman, still pretty young in his mid-20s, early 20s, and Matteo Cressoni, who has driven for them as well. So their best result in the WEC championship so far has been a 12th place finish, and then in the other car, 10th place. But once more, it's promised a bit more than it's given.
1: Agreed.
0: Maxime Martin partnering with Martin Berry, the Australian, Singaporean flagged sometimes, and Rui Andrade. Good to see another national flag, by the way, on the entry of Angola.
1: Yeah.
0: And Rui's a cracking lad. He just has one of those faces and eyes that just beam at you when you have a conversation with him. You know,
1: I met his dad relatively recently, and now I know where he gets it from, because his dad is just he's a whirlwind of positive energy.
0: Yeah. 100%.
1: Absolutely brilliant. Was brilliant. He's trying really hard. Rui's dad's trying really hard to sort of build a team Angola up and identify and bring on some more talent from that area of the world. Absolutely great, great prospect if he can get that done. Still a few manufacturers to go. We have not yet spoke about the blue oval, and anything with a six behind it has 1966 in your head. Of course it does. So let's talk about the Ford Mustang LMGT3 Proton competition. Two WEC entries there, as usual, the 77, and they like the double numbers, so it's the 77 and the 88. A better season with the Evo than they had last year. Are they still getting to grips with the Evolution car? Not sure. Is the Evolution car showing more promise at more different types of circuit? I think the answer to that is probably yes.
0: Well, up until a certain point in the Proton competition car, Eric Powell, the American, was having a storming weekend at Spa-Francorchamps. Mm. And he was getting, in the opening stint, a significant chunk of time ahead of everybody else. And then he made a mistake at Spa, coming out of Campus Corner and into Kerr Paul Frere, which is one of those moments he's probably still trying to catch in his sleep, in truth, because he ran just a little bit too wide over the gravel. The car rotated on him, and he was pretty much out of the race on the spot. So that meant we were denied stints from Ben Tuck and Seb Priaux, certainly competitively. But yes, there's another son of Sebastian Priaux, son of Andy Priaux, who has driven for Ford at GT level at the 24 Hours of Le Mans in the past as well. And it's excellent now that Seb has got this chance, just like his dad, with the blue oval. So, you know, Eric is so fast, But he just needs to kind of eliminate those mistakes. And, you know, the sky's
1: the limit.
0: That's
1: the curse of the bronze, though, isn't it? The curse of the bronze is don't drive as fast as you can drive. Drive as fast as you need to drive. Yeah. And you don't have to beat. When Eric's in the car, he doesn't have to be beating the Davide Rigon, Daniel Serra, Valentin Asclaw drivers who might be out on the circuit at the same time. He doesn't even have to match their times. He's just got to be a good bronze and eliminate those mistakes. The other car is Stefano Gattuso, who seems like he's been around forever, but he's actually not as old as you think he is. Gianmarco Leverato, the silver, see above comment. And then, of course, as the yin to the Sebastian Prior Yang, the other Ford Racing prototype driver for next year, who's in the race already, is Logan Sargeant, who comes with a huge amount of experience, including some prototype experience that he tried out in the States. He's the platinum driver. He's been at the very top of our sport and is learning the circuits, learning the WEC ways. And again, you look at that threesome there in that number 88, and there's no reason why they can't be challenging at the sharp end of the field.
0: He's a good find, Stefano Gattuso, because he's a former champion in GT Italia. That was, a decade ago, but then sort of was confined to Italy to an extent. He then did do a bit of what is now known as World Challenge Racing and International GT Open as well. So they introduced him to a few more European tracks, the odd race in the Porsche Super Cup as well. So very much coming from a Porsche background, I suppose you say, but is now at home with Ford and raced the Mustang in last year's 24 hours, along with, maybe didn't do the full season in the WEC, but was certainly at Le Mans, and took part in the test, for instance, in 2024 as well. Then Gianmarco Liverato, who's still only 22, fellow Italian, to Gattuso.
1: Seems to have been around forever, though, Liverato.
0: I just,
1: when you've got a name like Gianmarco Liverato, you play on and you think, well, you know, how Italian is he? Well, he's very Italian, but only 22.
0: Yeah.
1: One of the next generation of top GT drivers, clearly.
0: So when he was coming through in Porsche Carrera Cup Italia for Tsunami RT team, he was 17.
1: Yeah.
0: So, yeah, beginning his Porsche career in those days. Again, then, with a background of having the engine behind him, but getting more used to this wonderful V8 in the Mustang. And then Logan Sargeant, as you
1: say. With a background of having the engine behind him.
0: Well, going fast enough.
1: In prototype. Well,
0: yes.
1: In prototypes, agreed. And single-seaters.
0: Yes, there is that. Mm. And then Logan Sargeant, like you say, to the top with Williams. A couple of seasons, three seasons with them, actually, dipping in and out of the team, but came through FIA Formula 3 and Formula 2 to get there. And prior to that, you know, it was all single-seaters, out of karting. But he was a World KF Junior karting champion with Ricky Flynn Motorsport.
1: Wow.
0: And has now, well, since 2025, competed with PR1 Matheson Motorsport at Petit Le Mans. Might have only just done one IMSA race, actually, last year.
1: I think
0: maybe two.
1: Didn't he jump in at Indianapolis?
0: Let's have a
1: for
0: look.
1: Somebody as well. That might have been in a GT car, but no.
0: It was the Orica again.
1: It was the Orica, yeah.
0: So,
1: I think that was his debut. Mm. I like his attitude. He makes himself available. Look, you know, he's been to the very top. He's been a Formula One driver. That is rarefied atmosphere. The one thing is that he won't get phased at Le Mans, one would think. Mind up, I say that. I know some Formula One drivers who've been there who still turned around to me and went, flipping heck, or words to that effect. I like the way he's got about it. He's been prepared. Clearly the Ford prototype deal's been in the works for a while. But he wasn't going to just turn up next year and jump into a Ford prototype. And he wants to learn. He wants to see how it's been. In some ways, has he been burned by the pyramid of motorsport, particularly at that top end? Maybe. And maybe that's made him a little more careful about his decision making. And I don't think there's anything wrong with that. I wish him the best. I think he'll make a very, very good endurance racing driver. It's all about driving pretty much flat out now in this formula. everybody's always saving something. I know that. But we say good luck to him. Two more manufacturers. We'll go to Lexus. I seem to feel I have said the next sentence quite a few times over the last few years. This then probably the final outing at Le Mans for the Lexus RCF LMGT3. We know that we're going to see its replacement, probably in NLS 6, actually, with KCMG and David Pittard, among others, having been involved with the development of that car. It's not quite homologated yet, the replacement for the, I think we've got to say, venerable RCF LMGT3. Now, that is the oldest homologation of GT3 that is on the grid. Actually, it must be tight between that and the AMG, actually. The whole point of that car was to race in the States. I'm not sure it was really ever meant to come to the FIA WEC. There's been some issues with its replacement being homologated as a road-going car, and they've been doing a bit of catch-up in getting the road-going car homologated for that replacement. It is well known to the team. Acoda CSP took this on. Vass Sullivan in the States have run it. The old days of it burning out its rear tyres are long gone. It's a nicely balanced mid-front engine car. Yes, the engine is in front of the driver, but it's pushed so far back, it's almost a mid-engine car. I think that car, probably more than any other on the grid, maybe alongside the AMG runs it close, I think that car is very circuit-dependent and very BOP-dependent. We may or may not know what the BOP for Le Mans is. My money is that we will see a bit of BOP for Le Mans in terms of it being made public. On its day, that RCF is a damn fine car, and it's a very good package in mixed conditions.
0: Is another good point, because, you know, it always rains at Le Mans is the phrase. So if we are going to get some of the wet stuff, then you need a car that is going to be able to cope with the slippery conditions. Yes, you change tyres, but then, you know, how is it being a bit sideways at times? How is it if it has to run off the track and go through the odd gravel trap here and there? But also, you know, just the way it cuts through the air alters depending on the moisture around it. So that's something to take into account. Also, yes, it's been around for a while, but it does seem like the longer it's in the WEC, the better results it gets.
1: Yes,
0: yeah.
1: I agree.
0: Now, whether it's getting a better break as far as the balance of performance is concerned is perhaps a moot point, but and we sort of don't know in this era of Le Mans, at least, who's getting the breaks and who aren't. It should be fair for all. So Tom Van Rompuy is certainly capable of doing some very good things with it, because he managed to take pole position at Spa, for instance. So it's clearly quick and has been already this year.
1: And interestingly, the other pole position I think they took was Qatar last year, another smoothish Formula One style circuit. Now, Le Mans isn't a full-time Grade 1 circuit, but it's much smoother than it was. I wonder if those changes might suit the RCF.
0: Yes, very probably. It's a more road car derived GT, and we are racing on public roads.
1: Well,
0: so,
1: you
0: know, there's an element of that, I suppose. This and the BMW look very much like touring cars, very highly souped up touring cars, nevertheless. There's been a change because Esteban Masson, who regularly races in the number 78 car in the WEC, he's going to be busy in an LMP2 car. We'll talk about that in another show.
1: Program,
0: but that's created the opportunity for Jack Hawksworth to come back in to Lexus, a car that he knows so well from the States, from Vassar Sullivan.
1: He's absolutely on the limiter about being back. He's loving the idea of going to Le Mans.
0: Yeah, I'm sure. Well, he raced last year for Akodis and the year before for Akodis. So, you know, they will welcome him back with open arms. But he is an IMSA GTD Pro champion from 2023 with Vassar Sullivan in the same car. So, you know, a more capable man to take charge of a Lexus you probably could not find. So he joins Adrian David, who I've been monitoring very closely since he started being a champion in F4 France. That was 7 years ago or something stupid. And then certainly was targeting a single-seater career. as with so many drivers wanting to get to the upper echelons of single seaters, that the opportunity, the seats become more and more limited the higher you get. But he has raced at Macau in Formula 4, but then started to do very well in Le Mans Cup, and in fact won that title for RSGP only last year with 3 wins and 5 podiums. So he's going to be great in a GT car.
1: Yeah.
0: Doesn't have a great deal of experience, but has done 2 WEC races. And then Tom Van Rompuy, who was racing Corvettes last year with TF Sport, but now into Lexus. And the other car, well, they've stuck with Petru Umbrescu. Sometimes it's Razvan, sometimes it's Petru. He has Petru on his belt, so yeah. I'm going to go with that. Romanian racer, so there's another flag if you're totting them up. And he is driving in the 87 with Clemens Schmidt, who's mighty in that car when he does his silver stints, and Jose Maria Lopez. I talked about the car being a touring car deep down. Well, you've got a multi-world touring car title winner there.
1: It seems amazing that we've got this far through and not talked about Porsche in a GT category. The final two cars we are going to talk about are the two Manti-run Porsches. As relatively recent tradition dictates, they are the 91 and the 92 car. Again, they're from the FIA World Endurance Championship. Branded, the 91 is Manti DK Engineering and 92 is the Bend Manti. The Bend is a racing circuit in Australia. Yasser Shaheen and his brother are the literal powerhouses behind that, and have also been very much instrumental in moving two-wheeled motorsport around Australia as well, moving World Superbike and MotoGP from Phillip Island to an Adelaide circuit, and I'm fairly certain that's the MotoGP. I'm fairly certain World Superbikes will end up at the at the Bend. Riccardo Pera is the Italian silver, and Ricard Leitz, who should need no introduction to you if you followed Le Mans or endurance racing anywhere. He's the platinum. Olaf Manti no longer involved. Manti have for some time been a part of Porsche, but they are the works team. And anything with Manti's name on it, if it was a supermarket trolley race around your local Aldi, or Carrefour as it would be in Le Mans, if there's Manti written on it, you've got to take it seriously. And Porsche, Le Mans, the drivers that are there with Chan Gouven, Timo Boguslavski, and James Cottingham in the 91 car, two full house works drivers in there, mixed in with some very good non-pro drivers. And Manti, and Porsche, and Le Mans. What is there more to say, really?
0: Wind the clock back 12 months, and Ricard Leitz and Ricardo Pera with Manti were winning the 24 Hours of Le Mans at LMGT3 level. And then they then went on to win the World Endurance Championship. And that was with Ryan Hardwick. We mustn't forget about his part, of course,
1: as
0: the bronze.
1: But they won the championship. If not at a canter, it was barely a sitting trot.
0: Yes.
1: You know, they weren't in full gallop mode, were they? They dominated the they collected points when they needed to, and the 50 points that you get for Le Mans made such a difference to their championship charge.
0: Often the two go hand in hand, of course, because it is such a big win when you do manage to get it. They're also, with Yasser Shaheen now, actually leading the World Endurance Championship, because they've had 2 podium finishes, which is a rarity. Anybody else? I don't think they have managed it, but it's 2 third places. But again, 15 points for each, and they lead by 4 over the McLaren that probably should be leading now.
1: We're talking about a championship when we're coming to one of the biggest motor races in the world, but we've said this before when you and I have talked here in the Ford Racing Global Broadcast Centre, Johnny. If you're not winning the race, then picking up points for the rest of the championship. Now, the championship, as we said, is probably going to be back-end loaded this year with 2 1.5 times points races probably at the end of the season at some stage. But picking up decent points here could make a huge difference to your WEC season, not just for your driver's championship, but for your manufacturers as well, which is so highly coveted.
0: I just think psychologically, I mean, it's very important not to be drawn into that after only 3 races. But if you manage to win and you're near rivals after 2 6-hour races, don't do so well, you'll start thinking, oh, we're in a good position here. Now, okay, we've still got five races to do once the 24 hours of Le Mans is finished. And as you say, it's one of those campaigns where it could all change in those final two races when you've got 38 points for a race win, potentially in the final two events for 2026. But yeah, if you're a chance of winning the 24 hours of Le Mans in isolation is going off the boil, then you start to play it safe and go, well, let's try and get a top five or a top six if we can.
1: And it should be remembered that the seven cars that aren't WEC full season entries in the field are invisible for points. So if they were the top seven, it would be quite extraordinary. But if they were the top seven, the car that came eighth would get top points for the WEC Championship. They wouldn't get eighth position points. Those other cars just simply don't take the points away. Is it possible in a field that is that stacked to even pick a manufacturer who has an advantage at this stage, never mind a set of three drivers or a team?
0: No, it's not possible.
1: Right.
0: You can look at team entrants and go, well, they have a huge amount of experience in making the quick fire decisions, which sometimes you have to do if the weather comes in, or if there's a slow zone, of which there are nine around the track, or if there's safety cars, because there are three of those when we neutralize the whole of the racetrack. And it's the quick thinking teams, particularly Manti, but WRT, who now, they didn't always know how ACO rules racing works, but they certainly do by this point. And Aston Martin with the Heart of Racing crew. So, you know, is it actually less down to balance of performance and more about the strategists and those making the big calls? Do we pit? Do we not? Do we stay out? Do we come in? And utilising the driver lineup as well, because 6 hours for a bronze, I think it's 6 hours for a silver, and then all the rest for the golds and platinums, but making sure that everyone's getting the right amount of rest as well, and you're not going over the four in any 6 hours. All of these plates that are having to be spun, and the teams that keep coming back to Le Mans year after year after year, it's no coincidence that they keep doing well.
1: And it's not like it used to be when I first started coming to Le Mans in the 1980s, where there was teams and drivers that turned up who you hadn't seen either since the previous Le Mans or at all. And they just seemed to pop up with a car. It's a 12-litre V8 marine engine stuck into something that looks a bit like a Corvette. Yes, I'm looking at you, Don Shed. That happened. That doesn't happen anymore because of the World Endurance Championship, because of, particularly in GT3, the explosion of GT3 races. Mauro Engel, who remarkably isn't here this weekend to go racing, probably one of the preeminent GT3 drivers. He may not, in fact, I don't think he's ever done Le Mans, but he does 40. He does 40 events a year and still doesn't do Le Mans. And he's just won the ADAC 24 Hours of the Nürburgring for his second time. And because there's that much GT3 racing, there's no unknown quantities here, either in teams or for the most part. In fact, I don't really think there's anyone who's jumping into a GT3 car for the first time. There is not. And all of those teams, you go, yeah, when you find out who's behind them, And there's very few unknowns anymore.
0: There's nowhere to hide.
1: I think that's true.
0: There's another point as well. Because there's always going to be something presented to drivers and teams that they haven't seen before, particularly, I think, at Le Mans. Because you have three, or arguably if you split LMP2 into its two different subcategories, four completely different races, all happening at the same time on the same racetrack. And they've got to find space for one another. And sometimes, yeah, we're starting with 62 cars. You know, the racetrack decides how many it's happy to run with. And those opening few hours, a bit like the Nürburgring 24 hours this year, can be a survival fest.
1: Correct.
0: At the end of the day. You know, can you get through the first 6 or 8 hours? And then you work out by nightfall, are we in it? Yeah, we are. So let's revert to this strategy, and daybreak and lunchtime. And then you do it in step by step by step. But it's getting closer, if that's even possible. And we've been saying that now for year in, year out, for the best part of a decade, probably. Some of it is a lottery, and, you know, I don't want to say that, but sometimes it is. You can be involved in an incident that's not of your making, but you also have to never miss a beat if you want to win this thing. And some can do it consistently, and that can't be by chance.
1: No, totally agree. So, exclusively here, on 91.2 FM. We are going to tell you who's going to win in LMGT3. We have a fail-safe method of doing this. It's not an algorithm or anything else. I'm not sure this works really well on radio, but we've got all of the numbers round a dartboard, and Johnny and I are going to throw a dart each and see how it goes. Right, here's mine then. Oh, that's interesting.
0: Isn't it?
1: Yes.
0: Wow.
1: Do you want to have a go?
0: It's left field. All right, I'll try.
1: Mm-hmm.
0: And...
1: Oh! No. Well, if that happens, then I bet it's not on the bingo card. Thanks for listening to... It's that wide open. No, really. All joking aside. Thank you to Johnny Palmer alongside me here in the Ford Racing Global Broadcast Centre. And keep an ear out for LMP2 and Hypercar. And don't forget, we're on the air from Test Sunday onwards. It's our 21st Le Mans 24 Hours as Radio Show Limited. The hashtag is RSL21. That's how you get in touch with us. Good to have you company for this. 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
1: Hello everybody, I'm John Hindorf and this is a real world road test. I'm just walking over to the car that is our test subject for this particular show. Now if you could see this, you would go, hang on, you've had one of these before. Why have you got it again? Well, you'd be right, but if I just bend down here, and as our American friends would say, pop the hood, and open this beautifully balanced, rather heavy bonnet, what was in here on the last version of this car that I tested, a 2.2 direct injection petrol engine, it's now a big piece of plastic. Well, that's not unusual now. Under the plastic, I've got a charging cable. Yes, this is the 2026 Genesis GV70 electrified.
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1: One thing you know about us here on the Radio Show Limited network of channels is we... When we take a car to test it, we don't just run it around the block a couple of times. We try to take it to an event or use it in the way that we would on a regular basis. So, and by the way, thanks to Genesis UK for sorting this car out for us at relatively short notice. There's a story there that I won't bother going into. Double trip, FIA World Endurance Championship at Spa-Francorchamps, and then down to the Nürburgring N24, and then back to the UK. It was always the intention to stay out between them, so it was a relatively short hop. Really no point in coming back home for a day and going back out again. So, to say that I was a little bit sceptical about taking a full battery electric vehicle would have been a bit of an understatement, actually. But, I went into this with an open mind, and Genesis got the car to us in good time, and off we went with a pretty much fully charged battery down to Folkestone, to the Eurotunnel, and across the Eurotunnel, our usual quick shopping trip into Carrefour at Calais at City de Europe, grabbed a few essentials. Whilst there, they have a fast charger outside. Now, I couldn't use the RFID cards that I'd applied for and set up all the apps for in the days before the car arrived, but I could pay with on a credit card. And so, wow, off and running. 90%, 80% charge, whatever it was. We're off to Spa. Couldn't quite make it all the way to Spa, but called in at an Ionity station, which have been by far the best in terms of being able to drop in. I could use my RFID charge card there, and in the time it took to have a quick cup of coffee and a sandwich, we were
4: back up to plenty again and off again. Good news was we could charge you overnight at the hotel for a fixed fee in their underground car park. And so that's what we did on the trickle charge. And that lasted us all the time we were at Spa. Then down at the Nürburgring, more about that later. But you see what I'm saying. Immediately we fell into a system of making the car work for us. And, you know, let's be honest, that's what we used to do in the old days with ICE cars that weren't as reliable as they are now. You make sure you knew where your next petrol station, because they weren't round every corner. It's not too dissimilar, to be honest. Anyway, rambled on about that enough. You want to hear about the car. So, there's a little area in under the bonnet that is just big enough to store the cables that you need to plug in if the charger hasn't got a tethered cable, and that's where I've left them in there. It also came, thankfully, with an inverter, or at least a transformer, should I say, and a 3-pin plug. I've got a long cable and adapter, so I've been able to use domestic mains electricity, both here at Hindhoff Towers and in a couple of places that we have been parked up or staying as well. The styling of the car is exactly the same as the GV70 with the 2.2-litre petrol engine that I had previously from Genesis UK. This one is the luxury, so it's running... Actually, it's in bright white, which I was, really? But it's really grown on me. 20-inch, 255-45 R20 Michelins on the front, and I think they're a tad wider on the back, if I remember. They are Pilot Sport, good tyres, and built specifically 265-45 R20s on the back. This is a medium-sized SUV by today's standards. The car originally conceived, designed and built with a variety of engines, including a diesel engine and the 2.2-litre petrol, as I mentioned, the one that we had. It's very, very obviously a Genesis at the front. Styling hasn't changed really at all, with the twin headlights set into the front. Still got the big grille, but obviously there's no slots in the grille. That's not where you need the cooling here. The battery door is over on the front left of the car. It's electrically operated from a button outside, or there's a button inside the machine itself, inside the cabin itself. Got the nice Genesis winged badge on the front. I liked the styling of this car when we had it before. I particularly like the clever use of negative space on the bonnet, where you've got a couple of flutes on the middle of the bonnet that gives it a real flow down to that Genesis wing badge, and also the body line that effectively is the edge of the bonnet and then follows along as a styling line, a swage line. The door mirrors are mounted onto it, then it goes through the front door here, front door with a little rakish cut in it because the B-pillar is slightly tilted back over, very, very tilted air pillar, if you will, which gives this car a really good angle. It's almost like a coupe SUV, some people will call it. Anyway, back to this styling line. It's falling away, just above the rear door. And then there's a second styling line that also almost gives this a flared rear wheel arch. It's a three very complex curves on the rear door and the rear three-quarter panel. But it means you can see a wheel arch, some hips on the car when you're looking through the door mirror. And I don't know why, but that's something that I really like in a car. The door for the front opens all the way over the sills. Now, we've been parked in muddy fields at the Nürburgring. I haven't had a chance to wash it yet before it goes back. The sills and where you would catch any clothing, absolutely pristine clean. Very, very well done. This car has got a linen to cream interior. I'm going to be honest and say that wouldn't have been my first choice, certainly as it's all the way down to the carpet. Actually, don't mind the seats. The seats are lovely. They are diamond stitched. There's a mid blue. It's actually almost exactly the same as our Spitfire Reconnaissance Spitfire blue that we've got in the kitchen now, and the seats are piped with that as well. The dash top is that colour. This has got a head-up display and a huge 27-inch TFT screen across the dashboard that looks like a cut-down version of my gaming monitor upstairs that I use in the studio, not for gaming, but for calling races when we're remote. There's the gear selector, which isn't quite as clever as the one on the GV60 we had a little while ago, which is sort of like the Crystal Maze one. And in front of it, then, there's a selector to use to go through all the menus, etc. I found it really intuitive to use. There's some buttons there as well. There's your drive selector, which is sport, comfort and eco. I've been on eco all the time. Drives better with that. You've got buttons to the right of the steering wheel for hill descent, traction off, open the boot lid manually. Let's do that now. Probably hear it beeping and flashing. And to open the charge and then restart for your screen. It's not a restart, of course, because I've got light on it. There are two actual physical controls for the heating, ventilation and air conditioning. There's a couple of knurled buttons as well for the infotainment system. Very good ventilation system, and this one's got a full-length opening sunroof with an electric blind. It's got manual blinds in the back. Oh, got to talk about the back, as this has got a convenience seat which slides quite a long way back, but it's still from the driver's side, it's still easy to get to. One thing that I really like, there is tilt and slide controls on the passenger seat, the side towards the middle of the car, which means your backseat passenger or your driver can do that if, for example, you haven't got somebody sitting in the front and you want to sit someone in the back with more leg room, almost like a limo type thing. I think that's a really good idea. Again, diamond stitch seats in the back. They do tilt forwards and backwards, 60-40 split. And you've got your own controls for air and air conditioning. Two USB-Cs in the back, two in the front, and a charging point. Let's go around to the back of the car where the tailgate is up, because I did it earlier on. Got a nice bright red light right on the top of it, because you've taken away part of the rear light structure. The tailgate can be set to open at various levels, and it's got a single push to close and lock should you require it. Now, I remember that the GV70 didn't have a huge amount of space in the back for luggage anyway. I feel as though we might have even lost a little bit more here. The good news was I could get two carry-on bags, a cool box lying down, not standing up, and the various other bits and pieces that I need to take, headsets and everything like that, in here. And there was still just enough room to do the shopping and bring some wine back, which is good news. I think for a car of this size, this boot is slightly disappointing. The cover is manual, but it does, you can take it off and it does store under the floor, which is one good thing. I haven't needed to be honest. And there's a 12-volt, 180-watt outlet in the back. Part of the boot is taken up with your charging cable box for that transformer and everything else, which I did take with us, because there isn't room under the floor to put that. But as I say, I've put some of the wires in the front. I wonder, I think you'd probably get that in there, actually, if I stripped it all down. So maybe it's not as bad as I thought. The overall look of the car, I think, is sporty and bang on trend. I thought that the last time as well. This being the luxury, it's got a sort of, I really like it. It's kind of it's a clever design that makes it look like a five-spoke Pentastar type wheel. But that's because all you see to start with is the polished parts of the wheel, and they look like five spokes. But what there is an aerodynamic component to it that is in a sort of charcoal-y colour with a satin finish, which makes them very easy to clean. And you don't necessarily see that to start with, but it actually, I think it's a cracking design of wheel that blends a bit of style with practicality in terms of not having to get your hands around loads of little spokes when you're trying to clean it. The car is absolutely filthy because it tipped down of rain. The rear screen has got a wiper. I haven't used it because there's a rear spoiler over the top that works rather well. Built into that is an LED high stop lamp, high level stop lamp. The number plate is down below the tailgate, the big Genesis GV70 on the back, and of course two lines of rear lights as well. It's all LED. LED headlamps up front are brilliant. I've always liked the Matrix effect. Very good. You can program in various things so that it says hello to you when you come in different ways. And by the way, if you're outside the car and you have a Genesis and you're feeling around underneath here and getting your fingers scruffy dirty just above the number plate trying to find the boot release, yeah, well, more fool you. It's right on the mount in the centre of the rear windscreen for the windscreen wiper, which is genius for two reasons. One, you don't have to bend down. Two, you don't get your fingers scruffy dirty when you're doing it because it's in a perfect place. The rest of this car is filthy, but that button here, there we go, for the electric tailgate, it just doesn't seem to have got dirty, which, brilliant. Clever little bit of design and styling. There's a little bit of chrome on the outside because this one's a luxury, but I think works, particularly with this metallic white, which looked stunning when it was clean and in the sunshine. The wheel arches are body coloured as well, and there's just a little bit of chrome on top of the things like the door handles. There's an S on the back window and a chrome trim over and under each of the windows on the doors. The privacy glass is from B pillar backwards and takes in this very swooshy rear window. And as I say, there's manual blinds in the back seat as well. Three seat belts, but honestly, I was going to say you wouldn't like to sit in the middle for too long. It has got a fold down centre armrest on that, which is well padded on the back of it, but I still don't think you want to sit there. Really, you're talking about a four-person car. Rear seats are heated but not cooled. Front seats, well, certainly the driver and the passenger seat in this luxury version, are heated, cooled, and have a massage function, if you don't mind. So, the car we know, it still looks as fresh as when it was launched, what, 3 or 4 years ago with the petrol and diesel engines, but it was not designed to take a battery electric powertrain. So, the danger is, isn't it, that when you do that and you're kind of mishmashing two things together, you know, if you're a great DJ, you get a really nice mix and a mashup of the two records. If not, and the beats aren't matching, then it sounds like a cacophony. Let's find out. Do we have a great mashup or do we have a miss when we take the GV70 electrified from Genesis out on the road?
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4: Behind the wheel of the Genesis GV70 electrified is a very nice place to be indeed. If you remember, we tested this car a couple of years ago, and everything about it was premium quality. The ride, the handling, it's an SUV with a bit of a rakish fast back on it. Had a 2.5 litre engine in that one. And this electrified version, and notice they say electrified, not electric. There's a reason for that, because this car shares exactly the same basic architecture as the car I drove a couple of years ago, except the internal combustion engine has been removed and replaced with a battery and an electric motor. So, with that, of course, comes some compromises, and I'll get to that in a moment. But the basic car has all of the good points that it had with an ICE motor, in that the interior, although updated now with a bigger screen, has a few buttons. I could do with a few more. It's not overly complicated to set up, although it did even take me, I think, 4 days to work out how to change the display from very bright glaring white into the black background. It's almost infinitely configurable, as I think they would say nowadays. When you came to me at the start of this drive, I was doing 65 miles an hour on a dual carriageway, and probably the only noise you could hear was coming from the wind noise on the sunroof, which I've got open at the moment. I'm sitting at traffic lights now, I come to a stop, and of course there's no engine, there's no start stop to think about. It is perfectly suited to the electric drivetrain. Everybody bangs on about the instant torque, how fast these things are. This has got a boost button and all-wheel drive, and it can take off like a Tomcat fighter from a steam catapult if you wanted to. I realise I'm dating myself mentioning the Tomcat rather than maybe an F-35 or something, but you know what I mean. However, that is not where this car is the best. Let me just close that sunroof. So again, I'm up at 65 miles an hour on, albeit, one of the better pieces of tarmac in Northamptonshire. But it is wafting along. Even on these big wheels with the low profile tyres, it's wafting along. I've done well over 1100, getting on for 1200 miles in this car in the last 10 days or so, and they have been pretty much effortless miles. So in terms of the package, I'm prepared to say, now sit down before I actually say this, I think this car has improved with the electric drivetrain. Yeah, you see, you didn't sit down, did you? Pick yourselves up. That's not to say that the internal combustion engine car was bad, not at all. But I just think the electric drivetrain suits this car and this style of car really, really well. And Genesis have done, actually, a really good job in integrating this drivetrain set that wasn't built at all for this car. It is the same drivetrain as the EV6, if you will, from Kia. And it pops up in Hyundai, Kia, Genesis cars around the different ranges. So improvement, yes. There's all the connectivity, excellent seats. If I'm being hypercritical, I could do with a little bit more lateral support on the seat cushion itself, on the squab in the front. Backseat passengers, although there's a little bit of side bolster, they've said the same thing. They'd quite like a little bit more. But you're not going to throw this car around and throw people around in the back, or at least you shouldn't be. This is the luxury version, so it is pretty well loaded to start with. Things I like are things I've liked on these cars in the past. When I indicate to change lanes, I've just done, I get a rear view from the side of the car in the left-hand dial. It's not really a dial, it's a TFT screen, but I've selected more traditional dials for the speedo and the state of charge and power. I like that a lot. I like the touch points on the car feeling as premium as they do. I like the ride. I like the feeling of security. The balance between regenerative braking and friction braking is good. It's not perfect, but it's good. You do have the paddles to be able to set the intensity, and if you go down into the setup of the car, there's another couple of settings that you can make there to affect how intense it is. I like the heated and cooled seats, very good. And I like the massage facility as well, which is unusual because normally I don't, but this one's very good. There's an awful lot I like about this car, and as I say, I do think this drivetrain really suits

and BHP, etc., just basically to say there's more than enough. But of course, it's the torque that you drive. And I will be honest with you, I've tried all the different settings and it's staying in eco. And the reason that that is, for me, I find it easier to drive smoothly. This car is not the sort of thing you throw around, and putting it in eco allows you, I think, to be smoother on your throttle, on your accelerator inputs. There is a level above level 3 regen, which is just called max, which is one pedal usage, and you can use that fairly effectively in slow moving traffic. Dartford Crossing, for example, I didn't use the brakes. It's a real good challenge to yourself and your smooth driving abilities to work out what's more efficient. Is it turning the regen off and letting the car roll and almost sail along, or whether to get the regen on and get something back in the battery? It rolls very well, and I'm torn between that, and I haven't really found the answer to that. I've just lifted off now. I was doing 65 miles an hour. I'm still off the throttle. It's on a pretty flat bit of road. It's just dropped to 62, now 61, now 60, and it's a tiny little touches on the throttle and lifting off, and that keeps your miles per kilowatt hours reading on the bottom of the dash well above your target. I will say that one teeny disappointment for me is the potential range of this car. Given how good a cruiser it is, if it had another 100 kilometres, 60, 70 miles even, it would make a huge difference. Fully charged, I've been seeing under 250 miles, but really, you're not going to push that to the absolute limit, particularly not when you're on the continent. And it's not as if I've been tearing around at 130 kilometres an hour, far from it, sitting around the 65 to 75 mile an hour equivalent, sometimes on cruise control, sometimes not. The cruise control is very efficient, actually. I normally think I can always do better than it, but I'm not entirely certain that's the case with this Genesis GV70 electrified. That extra 60 miles, let's say, would have allowed me to come back from the Nürburgring to Calais in one go. I couldn't do that. I had to stop partway and fuel up, electric up, charge up. Which actually, given the high charging speeds of this car, takes up to 250 kilowatts, means if I can find a charger that accepts that and puts it out — not all fast chargers are created equal, I'm finding out — and also it's got a really good feature, this Genesis, that allows you, if you set your destination or waypoint to a fast charger at the appropriate distance, it preconditions the battery to take fast charge straight away rather than work up to it, and that'll save you a decent proportion of your charging time. Using the old 80-20, 80% or 20% and then charge up to 80% or something similar, you can get a decent enough charge in between 15 to 20 minutes, which, you know, if I'm being very honest, on European trips, if you were stopping for fuel and your co-driver in the car was running in to get coffees and then you both used the lavatory, you're going to spend 15 to 20 minutes in the service area or the fuel station. So I actually don't think there's that much difference. The difference is that you're only getting back up to 200 miles or 220 miles rather than putting 400 or 500 miles in the tank at the same time. That just takes a bit of getting used to, and it means you've got a plan. The sat-nav is very good for doing that installed. I've got a couple of apps as well. Now, what I'm about to say next is not Genesis's fault, but it is an issue that Genesis and all full BEV manufacturers have got to consider. The infrastructure in Europe is actually pretty good. Belgium and some parts of France, and certainly Germany, very good indeed. The issue that I'm having time after time is that I've got a couple of different RFID charging cards, a couple of different apps, and

0: of the, let's say, 10 times that I've had to charge this car in the UK or abroad, one was at a hotel, which was dead easy, and therefore that one took after out of itself. That was just an overnight charge on a relatively slow one, flat fee to the hotel that I was staying in. But out of the other, let's say, 9, I would say 7 of them, the information about how you could pay for them was incorrect. When you've taken the time to take all these RFID cards and all the apps and etc., etc., that is pretty disappointing. I don't know if I was unlucky or whether this is more symptomatic of the charging network in total. Now, the good news is that for all bar one of those, I was still able to use it in charge just by using a credit card. Now, in France, I had to cycle through 3 different credit cards to be able to get it. Now, okay, so I got it charged, but what I didn't get was the rate for the charge that I was expecting with the charge cards that I'd taken out that gives you the discount. Not Genesis' fault, not BEV's fault, but it is an issue that hasn't soured my time with this car, but it is worthwhile bearing in mind. So to Spa, running backwards and forwards to Spa for the WEC 6 hours. Spa at the Nürburgring, that was nice and easy. In and out the 15 or 20 miles or so from where we were staying to the Nürburgring. Fast charge at the Nürburgring on a Total Energies charger, which, did that one use the card? No, I don't think it did. I think that one had to use a credit card as well. The only ones that have regularly worked with the app or the charge card, the RFID card that I've got, are the Ionity ones, and they've been very good and very fast as well. I also recommend Carrefour. They've got some excellent charging facilities that are fast and generally speaking are quite a lot cheaper than those around them. So plan a little bit more, plug it in when you can, if you can. I brought a big long extension cord and have plugged it in even overnight just to put an extra 20 or 30 miles in on a domestic supply, because that seems like a good idea to do that. And again, that just helped getting backwards and forwards to the track. It's nowhere near the chore you think it is. The driving experience for this type of car, I think, is excellent. The relaxation of the drive, how cool it is, and just how it just eats up the kilometres. And that's why it needs a bigger battery or longer range. If you're going to use it where it's best, then it needs to have that extra 60 miles, 100 kilometres, or thereabouts. There is a saloon car, which is the G80, which is electric as well from Genesis, and that's got another 30 odd 40 miles, maybe a bit more on top of this one. And I'd really like to give that a go and give that some European running. What this has done, and I'll say this without fear or favour, it's changed my outlook to whether I take electric press cars on overseas trips. A, because of the infrastructure being better than I anticipated, and B, because it hasn't been the nightmare that I was expecting. Range anxiety? No. You just plan ahead. Honestly, you do. But it's that extra stop, that extra 15 minutes or half an hour or whatever it is by the time you add them up. If I was going further afield than Spa and the Nürburgring, the trip I did recently to Imola, which was a 2,600 mile trip, so pretty much a little bit more than double what we've been doing in this car, I would think again, with only really a 200, 210, 220 mile usable range in this before you were getting a bit panicky, that's when the range anxiety. And with two drivers, we tend to drive a lot further than that before we would stop anyway. Minor things. It has been a game changer in terms of my attitude towards this type of vehicle, and what it shows me is something that I wouldn't have believed until recently, in that I could use an electric car for a lot more of my mileage if it had a better range. It's got to have a genuine 300 mile range to make it worthwhile for the longer trips that I do. For running around the doors, that's fine. But would I buy one of these cars? If this was my car to buy and spend my own £70,000 on, would I do that if all I was doing was running around the doors? Where it would be great. If you're only doing 10, 15, 20, even 50 miles each way, I'm on my way back from Silverstone at the moment, then yeah, fine. But as soon as you get onto these trips where you are racking up 300, 400 miles in one go, then it sort of becomes a little less practical, is all I'm going to say. But that's not the car's fault. It's not Genesis's fault. It's technology in the energy density of battery packs, and the infrastructure still needs a little bit of work. And more importantly, as I said, the way the infrastructure and the information technology around that infrastructure is managed. We talk about managing people's expectations for range anxiety. This Genesis is very good at that. It doesn't all of a sudden just lose 5 miles when you're driving along. It is very, very accurate, and it has to be. Otherwise, you don't have any confidence in what you're seeing. And we've all had that even with petrol cars, where the situation has been, you know, you pushed a little bit for your fuel and you're looking and it's saying 65, 60, 55, 30. Hang on, where did those miles go? Well, you really don't want that in an electric car, because that is going to give you the range anxiety. And this one's been pretty good. But the other side of that story, the other side of that equation, is getting the right information about which charge points are there, what the charging rate is in terms of its speed as well as its price, and also if you can do plug and charge, if you can use your RFID card, or if you have to have a particular type of credit card or app. And that hasn't been quite as joined up as I was hoping. I've thrown myself into this wholeheartedly, and I've come with an open mind, and it's been rewarding. I cannot fault this car barely at all. There's a couple of annoying beeps and bongs, but that again, that is thanks to Euro NCAP mostly for those, and minor other things like the seats, as I mentioned earlier on. The headlights are LED matrix. They are brilliant, some of the best I've ever seen in that. The amount of personalization that you can do with the car itself, and the Genesis app is very good as well. Didn't quite get my Amazon Music account to work. I got it twinned with it, but it kept telling me there was a network fault. But I did manage to watch, whilst parked up, some of Joe and Nick's Karting TV live on YouTube. And all of that was working perfectly well on that very high definition screen that's in front of you. So, an electrified car rather than an electric car that has come from the architecture of what was already a very, very good ICE car. The GV70 electrified. It has brought those two motive power options together, in that this car was never designed to be a battery electric vehicle, but it's turned into a very good one indeed. And everything that was good about it as an ICE car has been retained. Well done, Genesis. And that extra smoothness and refinement that the power delivery and the quietness of the electric motors and the drivetrain brings, well, obviously that has just taken it in terms of that relaxed, refined, kilometre-crushing continent cruiser attribute. It's just added to that. Have a look at it. see what you think. I personally quite like the styling, quite rakish at the back, and it's definitely a Genesis, and it's made me want to try other electric cars for longer distances. So in that respect, I think you can say that Genesis have done their job very well, and they have got a winning package on their hands.
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0: 91.2 FM for 2026. I need to have said 2006 there for Northbound Region. Knocked 20 years off my life. I wish it was that easy. We are at the first day of scrutineering, Passage. We're down at the Place de la République. Danny Oncadea is alongside me. Different race suit from the last time that I saw you at the Nürburgring. How's it all been going? And are you ready to get this Le Mans underway?
3: For sure. I'm ready. Hopefully everybody is as ready as I am, because it's been a long time that I've been hoping to be here racing in the top class of endurance racing in the biggest race of the year. So yeah, first event for us in the Genesis Magma Racing car, and let's see where we are from the prologue.
0: Danny, the team has scored points in its first two races. Incredible. You've got 6 points on the board as a manufacturer. This is not, I think, what we expected. Is it what you guys expected?
3: No, I don't think so. But, you know, races in endurance can be a bit hectic. Last weekend, GT World Challenge in Monza, Silver Car won the race from P29. So, I mean, that says a lot. You know, you can get lucky, you can get some... The thing is, if you get lucky and you get in a good position to capitalize that and get it done, it's always good. And that's an amazing job by the 17 crew there to execute that. And yeah, let's see. I mean, I think we have a rough diamond in our car. It's something that needs some polishing, needs some development, but the car can be good. So that's very encouraging.
0: What you can't get is the time that the other teams have had with their cars. So you're starting a couple of years behind. What realistically do you expect as Danny and as a team, as a unit, from Le Mans 2026?
3: I mean, I'd be happy if we can go through the race without issues, and if we can finish the race without any setbacks. That would be an incredible achievement. Let's not forget, it's not only the years that we are behind, but also we missed the race in Qatar, and that hurts us, because the more races you do, the better prep you get, and that's only the third race of the car, and it's straight into a massive endurance test with a 24-hour race. So yeah, that's obviously a bit of a setback in a way, but I think we can be confident that we're making big steps forward.
0: 6 hours on track on Sunday. What do you need to achieve there to go into Wednesday with some confidence?
3: I think just get mileage in, drive as much as possible, understand the tires, understand the deck, understand how much you can use the curbs, how much is it in terms of reliability, can we abuse that for lap time, but is it going to set us back in terms of reliability? That's always the question mark here in Le Mans. There's huge curbs in some areas, so yeah, I guess it's just learning that myself. It's just getting used to a new car in a track that I've only raced 2 years in a GT car, so exciting days.
0: I couldn't be happier to see you here in the top class. You've worked hard for this, mate. Enjoy this. I know it's not your first one, but it's your first one in the top class. Breathe it all in and enjoy it, Danny.
3: Thanks, John.
0: Danny Hunkadaya kicks us off then in our coverage. Let's have a look around to see who else we've got here. I can see Mathieu Jaminet. I don't want to step in front of this gentleman here because he's taking pictures. Can I dive in if you don't mind? Mathieu, how are you?
4: I'm great. How are you doing?
0: You know what? I'm here. It's Le Mans. This is like our Christmas, isn't it? It's in the middle of the year. It's not the end. But this is my Christmas, and I enjoy it. Just been talking to your teammate, Danny Hunkadaya there. How are you? He's been giving me the lowdown on what the situation is. Are you ready for this? Are you personally ready for this?
4: I'm personally ready for this. I'm excited for it. Always super happy to come back. different position than the previous years, to be honest. Feeling even more relaxed. I'm always a relaxed person, but I would say it's even more relaxed this year. So, I'm just enjoying the moment, to be honest.
0: How easy or difficult a decision was it to join this project? Right at the beginning, a lot of work to do, a lot of performance to find. I've just seen it, Danny, effectively you're 2 or 3 years behind everybody else. But is that the sort of challenge you relish?
4: Yeah, I mean, this is what I was looking for. I wanted to have some fresh air after the last 10 years that have been amazing with Porsche. But I felt it was time to move on, get something a bit exciting. I was lucky enough to have a few different opportunities last year and go to well-established teams and cars in Hypercar or go to something new. And yeah, I just love the exchange I had with Cyril Abitbol, that is my boss now. And
0: he's an incredible guy, isn't he?
4: Yeah, yeah, and he just convinced me. And I'm just super happy to be here. And I just see that the team has everything it needs and it's got everything that you want to actually win one day. And I really hope, you know, we can build the future of that brand and build some success together.
0: Every time I talk to Cyril, and I've spoken to Luc Donkervolker as well recently, I come away more enthusiastic for the programme. I'm supposed to be independent. I'm supposed to not have favourites, and I'm enthused by. I can't imagine what it must be like inside there, Mathieu.
4: Yeah, I mean, it's honestly, it's incredible because they do this with a complete different vision, I think, than many other brands, many other teams. And have someone like Luc, you know, being so passionate and supporting so much, you know, and being so creative as well. And I think it's thanks to him also that we have such amazing cars and design this weekend, you know, with the Magma colors of the 17 and the 19. So, yeah, you need those kind of people and you need that fire and that passion, you know, within the team to do great things. So, it's early days for us, but I'm sure at some point we're going to be fighting really at the front.
0: Getting some clean mileage on Sunday. Danny was talking about that. Have you talked about a run plan yet? Do we know what's going to happen? Everybody rotating through the cars, presumably.
4: Yeah, I didn't go honestly too much into details for now. I think we've got some meetings coming up in the next hours today and tomorrow. But yeah, obviously we'll be trying to cover as much as possible laps, go through the program, go through, I guess, a lot of spare parts as well, making sure everything is correct on the car. It will be our first time in Le Mans with this car, so, you know, we have to learn as much as we could and take it easy and just go in circle.
0: You can't hire this track and come and do it, so those 6 hours, it sounds a lot. It's not a lot, though, is it?
4: No, it's not a lot. Honestly, I always feel, you know, on this Sunday, the time flies like in one second, blink of an eye, boom, the day is done, and you're like, ah, I wish I could have done this and that and tested this and that. And yeah, but it's the same for everyone. So we have two cars. We'll try to make the most of it. I'm pretty sure we're going to split the work, you know, between the two, try different setup directions, try different stuff on systems. And hopefully we can accomplish the program. And then we have 2 days of let's say, doing homework of the learnings of Sunday to make sure we roll out on Wednesday with the best package possible and work for free practice and qualifying.
0: Go well. Enjoy it.
4: Thank you.
0: Mathieu Jaminet there from Genesis Magma. We've got the Corvette lad standing having a chat here as well. Nicky Katzberg, can I slide in here? We've got Johnny Edgar as well. I'll grab him here. Hello, mate. How are you doing?
5: I'm doing well. I'm at Le Mans, so I can't complain, can I?
0: That's exactly what I said when I picked up my Shazoubler ready to come in here. This is a very special place, isn't it? Even now, we're a week away from the race, effectively. But right now, I'm starting to feel it.
5: Yeah, it's nice weather. There's big crowds. I went for a run around the track this morning, and I saw more grandstands than ever. So it's going to be another cool year, and I feel like motorsports in general right now, GT racing, endurance racing, it's getting better and better and better, more people. So it's just very cool to be a part of that.
0: So when you ran around the track last night, I do my normal thing. I do two things when I arrive here. I drive around the track in the car. I ride up all the curbs that I did last year to see if they're the same. And I stop and I get out and I walk over on the start-finish straight to the 1955 Memorial. What did you see last night, or this morning rather, on your run around? Any changes, any surface changes? I saw a little bit of a patch at Arnage that they've put in on the right hand of that.
5: Yeah, I did see that as well. So I'm trying to look for differences in curbs, differences in if there's any of those patches. There wasn't many. I must say, I'm not the biggest fan of track walks normally. I feel like they're overrated because you're doing it at such different speeds. It's very hard to judge, especially when then teammates start asking, yeah, where do you break? Yeah, man, I have no clue. I try to find the limit, start breaking there, and then you end up breaking there. But it was nice to run around the track. No big curb differences. And it's just a cool place to go for a run. And it's always nice, special feeling in the mud.
0: People talk about the 24 hours of Le Mans, but even race day, it's not 24 hours because we're in so early. There's a warm-up is a bit later this year, but we'll still have to be in early. Nobody's going to walk in at 11 o'clock in the morning for the 12 o'clock warm-up. So it's kind of like 36 hours of the race. But really, the race does start now, well, certainly on Sunday. What do you guys need to get out of it on Sunday, those 6 hours?
5: First of all, you're fully right about the day is very long. Not so much for us drivers, it's more for the mechanics already having to come in so early, work on the car, and spend so much time before we actually get started. Us drivers have an easy life when it comes to that. But what do we need to get out of the car on the first day? I always feel like the first day is about surviving, getting through the night, and then in the morning you see where you are, and then it's time to start pushing a little bit, unless you're already out of the race. But surviving the night is always a big deal. But in the past, you would only have a few hours left, and now you still have until 4 o'clock. So it's important that you survive that, but it's still a long time to go after that.
0: Chevrolet and, in fact, GM come here on the crest of a wave after the Detroit race for IMSA, won both categories. You guys have only had two races in the FIA World Championship. We missed effectively 10 hours, 1,812 kilometres of Qatar. How do you feel TF Sport, Corvette, and you, and your teammates, how do you feel you arrive here? Are you ready? Would you have liked more time?
5: No, I feel ready. I must say, I'm not fully 100% on top of this tire yet. Not done so much with the Goodyear, so I'm still kind of figuring out where to exactly use the tire. I must say, Johnny Edgar has been fantastic and a fantastic help also to try and teach me a bit about the tire. The first two weekends, especially Imola, was great. We had good pace. We finished second. I think we could have won first. Spa was a little bit more tough. We had some additional weight there, which made it difficult. But I do have a very good feeling for Le Mans here.
0: You've got to go on stage now. I'll grab Johnny when we're all done. Good to see you, Nicky.
5: Thank you.
0: Good to see that smile. Excellent stuff. We're down at Paysage. This is Scrutineering by any other name. And you're listening to 91.2 FM. This is Radio Le Mans for 2026. Now, I've just seen somebody that I absolutely need to jump in. Now, are you guys finished on stage? So can I have a quick word, gentlemen? Delighted to see Ori, well done for putting Matt Bell in red and white. That's absolute quality, mate. Ori, how are you?
6: Very well, very well.
0: You ready for this?
6: Ready.
0: Ready?
6: Very ready.
0: Breathe it all in, my friend. Breathe it all in. It starts right here. Yep. This is something else, isn't it?
6: It's the best in the world, and I couldn't be happier to be back.
0: What have you got to do on Sunday? Where do you think the car is? Where do you think you guys are? How much work is there to do on Sunday before we even get to practice?
6: Hopefully not too much work on the car. We tested a couple weeks ago in Aragon. Car was very good, so hopefully it's going to be pretty plug and play. We get in the car, we do the best we can, and if we do that, I think we'll end up close to the front.
0: I'm very envious of you going to Aragon. That's a place that I've always wanted to go. Bikes and cars look great around there. Matthew, sir, how are you?
7: I'm very good. And seeing as you've just pulled out the fact that I'm wearing a red and white suit, I'd like to remind you, I remember when you drove a Porsche in a black and white suit.
0: It was silver and black. That
7: was
0: silver.
7: Black and white. And you can't still get away from it.
0: I've still got that suit. I think it's still current. Le Mans, it is something else, isn't it? So how are you feeling right now? Are you relaxed? Do you want to get started? All of the above?
7: Itching to get going, yeah. No, it's awesome to be back here. especially with the new crew under the new name, you know, with back with these two boys, it's the team I've really loved driving with, and a car that we feel is going to be pretty competitive. So yeah, last year was get everybody ingratiated with the race, and then this year we're coming back with a little bit more bulgy ambition. So yeah, just can't
0: bulgy ambition is that is a fantastic t-shirt, and you need that as a t-shirt. Goodyear tyre, so that's something a little bit different.
7: Yeah, obviously we're pretty au fait with the Michelin being over in IMSA, but no, we do the Aragon test or a test beforehand, which we've done both years in Aragon, principally to get reacquainted with the tyre and all that sort of stuff, and actually really enjoy driving on the tyre, to be honest. So it seems to suit the car well. Yeah, it's something that we don't feel is a disadvantage to us. So I think we're feeling good on that front.
0: The third of the trio is Lars Kern. Hello, Lars. Nice to see you again.
8: Hello. Nice to see you.
7: Yeah.
0: Go to the same hairdresser, obviously. Lars, Le Mans with these two. It's going to be a laugh, if nothing else. It has to get serious eventually, but you'll have a good time racing here this week.
8: Yeah, I mean, that's most important. I mean, we're not only teammates and we're winning races, but we're also great friends. So, yeah, we're always having a good time. Really enjoy that.
0: What is the key to getting a good start to Le Mans? Does it really actually start here? Is it a mindset? Have you got to be in the right place, even when you're doing this sort of stuff down in the town centre?
8: I think there's a lot of stuff not in our hands. As Matt said, we had a good test. I think we were well prepared. Let's see how everything goes and how the event unfolds for us. And then it's just, I think it's really important to be at the front right at the beginning and to stay with the top group to be there for the end. I think last year we took it pretty like defensive at the beginning, and I think this year we can be a little bit more aggressive and try to go for something.
0: To that point then, Matt, have you worked out what you're going to do for the new qualifying and Hyperpole regulations? Because there's no reason why anybody can't get into that top 10 shootout. It's going to depend how you marshal your resources, I suppose.
7: Hey, very much. I mean, qualifying is one of those 24-hour races. Everybody who's not on pole says it doesn't matter, and then the guy on pole always wants to be on pole at the biggest race in the world. So I definitely think we can have a good showing there. Like Lars has said, we're coming back feeling a lot more competitive, and we want to show that qualifying too. So I think we're all pushing to try and have a pretty good session, and because it just puts everybody in a really positive mindset when you're right up at the front. So, yeah, we want to be there, and it'll be interesting to see how the new format works out. But, looking forward to trying to put it up at the front.
0: And, Ori, what are you realistically aiming for this year? This is not your championship, but it is the biggest sports car race in the world. You've got to get your minds after this back into sailing 6 hours of the Glen mode in a couple of weeks after the race. But what do you want out of this?
6: Honestly, I think, to be fair, just do your best and try to do better than we did last year. But you want to win. But I think, yeah, realistically, just move forward and try to do better than what we did last year, for sure.
0: What did you say? Bolshy confidence.
7: Bolshy ambition.
0: Bolshy ambition. Bolshy ambition from the guys. Thank you, gentlemen. Have a good one. Race well. Thanks, Matt.
7: Good to see you in black and white again.
0: Well, I know. Listen, in all seriousness, I hope you do have a better season next year. I've enjoyed the banter, as always. We were talking football there with Matt Huber. Just watch yourself down there. Mind the gap, son, will you? That's all right. Let's wander off to the other side of the area and see if we can snag a couple of drivers before they head in. Oh, I've just spotted a gentleman who we'll try and have a word with in a second. He's just finishing up an interview with someone else, Andrea Lotterer from Genesis Magma Racing, and we'll grab a moment with him as soon as he's finished. That was perfect timing. Andrea, can I have a quick word?
9: No.
0: Okay, thanks. Thanks very much, Andrea Lotterer, ladies and gentlemen. Hey mate, how are you doing?
9: Very good, happy to be here.
0: Your photographs of some of the testing got me really interested in what was going on, and then what's happened since has just been extraordinary. Don't stop driving yet, but you have got a career doing photographs. Do you enjoy that, getting out on the circuit and watching your teammates going around?
9: Yeah, I do. And actually, that's a nice part about endurance. When your teammate drives, you can go on track, watch the car, and I just take my camera and exercise my hobby. And you can get close to the car, close to... I don't need to ask for a media pass, you know. I can be doing testing and do a bit behind the scenes, so I enjoy it, yes.
0: So you first and then people, you were effectively employees 2 and 3 after Cyril. So you've been there from the start. What an incredible project to be involved with.
9: Yeah, it's fantastic, because when is the last time a big car manufacturer decided to join motorsport from the scratch, from zero? I can't remember who were the last ones. And especially in today's world, it's very difficult to find that. Normally they're like scaling back. And so we are going full throttle. And this is an opportunity I didn't want to miss. So when I had the first discussion with Cyril after things were changing at Porsche and what I could have had there was not stimulating me, I decided to call Cyril. And from the first call, we understood each other very well, and it was clear that we want to work together. So for me, very exciting to have this opportunity at this stage of my career to bring my experience, to be listened. It's a very creative part. To have a new home, and it's your new baby that you're trying to grow into a big big baby. And here we are. I'm very happy to be here. Of course, we know it's hard at the beginning, but it's part of the game. And the aim is that we become a very strong team in the future, and that I contribute the maximum I can. And we had a great time so far, people and I, in the development. To put this team together, we're still growing, you know, we still need more people, we still need more resources, but we're here, and I think it's fantastic what the team has been able to achieve so far. A lot of people work above and beyond what the capacity could be, and really hats off to them, to thank them to being putting this together. The car looks great. Looks fantastic. The design office at Genesis is very, very on a high level. So we came up with a very beautiful car. And the aim of the brand is definitely to shine in the future. So hopefully in a few years' time, we can have an interview with a few wins under our belt.
0: Well, and that is the point, isn't it? All this enthusiasm, and I've been swept along. I was saying to Mathieu, every time I speak to Cyril or to Luke, I get swept along in the enthusiasm. But somebody somewhere has got to keep your feet on the ground and be grounded, because this has never been an easy sport. And probably right now, Andre, and you've been around for long enough to know this, right now is probably the hardest it's ever been in the top class. So have you got to be sensible about the goals you set yourselves, the way that you approach things, and keep reminding yourself that this is only your third race?
9: Oh, of course, and we definitely have our feet on the ground. We have a very humble approach. You know, our target would be to finish the race. That is the main target. And yes, you're right. Like, it's the most difficult it's ever been to succeed in this championship. If you look at BMW, they only won their first race recently after, 3-4 years in the championship? Yeah. Then you have teams like Ferrari that wins Le Mans 3 times in a row. So... it's going to be hard. It's not like before, where if you would find an edge in technology that you could use it in performance, like in the Audi days, or they came with the diesel technology, and then that technology guaranteed them the win, even though it was very ambitious. Everything changed with the BOP to be on the same level, playing level field. So I think to understand how to make the difference, I think that is on a much smaller window, and that will be very, very difficult also for the drivers. So no, we are aware of all that, and but like I said, our feet on the ground, the human side of the team is fantastic. So we are aware of all that, and I think this human side of the team is also what will make our team strong.
0: When I look at the times now, I've stopped talking about, oh, it's 0.6 of a second to this or 2.1 seconds to that. I look at percentages now, and the percentage between being on pole and being last in the class, it's normally, if everything's gone well for everybody, it's normally about 1%, and it's about half of 1% to get into the top 10. I mean, it's ridiculously tight now.
9: Yeah, it is super tight. And then you add also a bit of the new safety car rules where the pack comes together.
0: Yes.
9: And then at the end, you know, it's not you used to be able to build a race. Like, you didn't need the fastest car always to win Le Mans. You needed to have the least problem to build your race, because those gaps would stay in the race. And then you would have merit in that way. But now, could be there's a safety car 3-4 hours to the end, and then the race restarts, and then you need the fastest car to win Le Mans now. Otherwise, you'll be exposed. And even those differences are marginal, it's necessary to have that at Le Mans at least. And the World Championship, you can still win it on merit, like we did in 24. Like, you know, we didn't have the fastest car, but we knew how to be consistent. We scored points all the time, and then you win a championship. But here, Le Mans, you need to have that little edge.
0: I wonder, are you guys almost having to say, let's not look at everybody else, let's run our own program, let's run our own race right now? Lovely, the team's got 6 points, but is that even a little bit of a bonus? You guys are still, in sporting terms, particularly in cricket, you're playing yourself in at the moment. You're nowhere near the performance levels of the cars because the car is so young.
9: No, exactly. We know we have a good base and we're warming up to it, but we need more time. We know what we want, but it takes a bit more time to get it. It doesn't come from one day to the other, but at least we know. Then, you know, it's a tough championship to start in, the way you get categorized. But we're definitely happy about what happened in Imola, finishing the race, and also about our first points in Spa. And I think it was the right approach, because the approach was to finish, focus on ourselves, no mistakes. And when you do that in championship, you can benefit from the issues from others. And that's what happened in Spa. So we ticked off our first points. That was something nice, because we got that off our shoulders. You know, it could be like, oh, when we're going to get our first points. So we got them. So now we can focus also on Le Mans. With the same approach to finish a race and do a clean job and do the best with what we have. But I think, it was a good motivation to get points in Spa for the whole team working hard.
0: Andre, I'll finish off with a question that perhaps is a little unfair or a little difficult to answer. You've driven a lot of racing cars at the very top level. How does this car, right now, I know it's in its early days, as we've said, so we're still looking at reliability before we unlock all of the performance here, absolutely. But as a car, to drive it, do you feel the potential? Are you, I'm going to tell you now, I've known you a long time, you look very relaxed, you look very content. And when I've seen you like this before, that generally means that you're happy with what's going on around you, with the car, with the team, etc. And it also normally means you're going to be really, really quick when you get in the car. So is the car giving you this confidence as well as the team and the infrastructure around it?
9: Yeah, it is an interesting question, because when I was driving the Porsche, I never really felt 100% confident, because the car was not really giving me the direct feedback I was expecting, or that I was used to have in the previous year, in my whole career, basically. The way you approach a corner, the way the car, the way you can be one with the car, and it was always,
0: the car almost talks to you, doesn't it, as a driver?
9: Yeah, it should be an extension of yourself, you know. So, and this is the case with this car. The first laps I did with this car, I immediately felt it's a lot purer and more responsive, and I can drive the way I want. So, regardless of the performance, obviously, it's just a feeling that gives you confidence as a driver. So, this, I'm much happier behind the wheel. Now we need to make the car faster, obviously, but at least I feel good in it. And I feel really at home with the team as well. It's really became a new family for me, and this is also a nice environment to be in. So, yeah, I think once we take everything off and we can, fight at the front, it will be a nice challenge.
0: I think you might be getting into dangerous ground for the rest of the paddock here, seeing you so happy as you are. Andre Lotterer, thank you very much. Always lovely to talk to you.
9: Thank you.
0: Andre Lotterer, then. I wonder if I can just grab for a second, because I know they've got to go up the stage. Jamie, Excuse me. Hello, Mr. Chadwick. May I have a quick word? Yes, please, if you don't. Long time. Congratulations on everything that you've achieved. I remember our first interview was many years ago in an early test at Mont Blanc. Oh, well remembered. My first time driving a GT3 car. Lot of water under the bridge since then, and you find yourself as part of the Genesis Magma Racing project. Did some great work last year. Tell me a little bit about that and how you enjoyed the prototype racing.
10: Yeah, really enjoying it. I mean, last year in the LMP2 car with Genesis, sort of supporting it was great for us. We had a surprisingly really successful season, particularly in the LMS, and then also getting to do Le Mans for the first time was very special. And then this year, yeah, continuing in LMP2 and really enjoying a game with IDEC, and then also stepping up into the role with the hypercar team is also very nice, and yeah, gives me kind of a little bit more of an insight into that world, and getting behind the wheel as well is very special.
0: I just said to Andre, I've known him a little while, so I get to know his body language. I haven't known you quite as long, but I know when you're happy, and you're looking very happy at the moment as well. What's it? What do you feel that this experience has brought to you as an individual and a driver in the last couple of seasons?
10: A huge amount. I mean, firstly, just the opportunity in the LMS. I think that's a great place to go into endurance racing properly. I think obviously started a little bit of my career in endurance racing, but coming back at a much higher level was great. And then now I think with the Genesis team starting from scratch, it's really just getting the opportunity to work with some of the people at the highest level of the sport. You look at the drivers they've got in the team, you look at the engineers, everyone that they brought into this team. For me to learn from that, be a sponge. Anything I go on to do now in my career life, I feel like I'm bettered for. And yeah, the support I get is fantastic. And they want to really develop talent from within. And it feels like, yeah, we see that with what we have with the trajectory program last year with Matisse and Danny. And then again this year with myself, Lawrence and Valeria.
0: And what is, so you're here at Le Mans in what capacity?
10: So here is reserved for the hypercar team, so we'll do some laps on Sunday, which is nice. I mean, obviously you don't want anything to happen, but no, genuinely, and obviously I think it's just great to be here. I think in like a role with a hypercar team is so cool for me to have that experience, and yeah, we'll see. I mean, I've been fortunate enough to do some laps. We did an endurance test a few weeks ago, so yeah, feel familiar with the car. Whatever happens, you know, I'll try and be as ready as possible, but yeah, my focus is on making sure nothing happens, and just doing the best job doing the best job I can.
0: We won't twist that, I promise. So this version of the hypercar regulations, the cars are a bit heavier. They have the regulations that you guys have gone with have got the common spine, effectively, one of four manufacturers. Does the LMP2 experience play into that, Jamie? Has that been valuable for you?
10: Oh, for sure. I think prototype experience is very valuable, but also I think, learning endurance racing, the car in LMP2 is super impressive. But what I love about the Genesis is they've got a great base. The chassis feels really strong, and yeah, to develop the systems, which is kind of the big step for me, and understand the systems on top of that is the next step.
0: Good luck on Sunday. Enjoy it. We'll keep an eye open for you. We have live coverage. Jamie Chadwick and the rest of Genesis Magma. We wish them well. 91.2 FM. We're the only people around the world with coverage of test day on Sunday. All 6 hours coming from Paul Truswell and Johnny Palmer. Ah, now there's Johnny Edgar. I said we would grab Johnny, and we have timed that perfectly as he's come off the stage. So you've been helping Nicky a little bit with the, particularly on the tyre side of things in the TF Sports cover.
11: Yeah, obviously Nicky understands the car very well, having raced in IMSA a lot, but he hasn't used a Goodyear before, so I think there's some slight differences in driving style that, yeah, you kind of need to drive his tyre slightly different. I've never driven a Michelin on this tyre, so this car, so I don't fully know the difference, but it seems that how I think me and Charlie drive with experience on his tyre is slightly different. So I think, yeah, I've been trying to help Nicky a bit, but not that he needs much. He's obviously very good and always fast and very experienced.
0: How's the question we're always asking in the WEC and particularly here at Le Mans, how's the warm-up on the Goodyear? I talk to the hypercar guys a lot about their Michelins, and I talk about the guys in IMSA on their tyres. I don't often get to talk to the GT drivers. So how is the warm-up? Because, of course, no tyre warmers allowed.
11: I think think on the GT side with a good year, it's normally pretty easy at most tracks. I think a couple corners and the tyres are almost at full grip. Le Mans in the night's always a bit more difficult. Yes. And I think the Corvette compared to other cars, we maybe lose a little bit of time on warm-up, but I think that's just because the car's so nice on its tyres. We always have less degradation than others, so you can't have both of those aspects. But
0: it's a double-edged sword, isn't it? You want your tyres to do multiple stints, and you'll probably get that during the night, but if your car's nice and light on its tyres, it's not putting the energy through it early on, so you just have to live with that. Would you? I presume you'd rather have the longevity than the car being spot-on as soon as you go under the Goodyear Bridge.
11: Yeah, I think it's definitely worth losing a little bit of time on the outlap, like I think we often do, but then we normally gain more back later in the stint when other cars seem to struggle a bit more, and yeah, we seem to put a bit less energy into the tyres. So that's, I think, one of the strongest points of this car is how good we are over a stint and consistent. We always seem to get stronger and stronger as the stint goes on, which is, it's nice in the car to have that. And yeah, here at Le Mans, where you run pretty long on the tyres, it's a good thing to be able to kind of have less of those cold tyre outlaps, and you can gain some time there and also some pit lane time with less tyre changes.
0: A couple of races under your belt this season for TF and for Corvette and the WEC. Happy with where you were? There's been speed in the car at times. You've been competitive.
11: I think I've been happy with my own performance this year. I feel like I've improved quite a lot in the GT side. LMP2 that I raced in IMSA always came more natural to me, but I feel like GT last year I struggled at times, but I feel like I've improved a lot, and then I've been happy so far. I think in Imola we were very competitive, and it was a bit of a shame not to win. We had a few little pit stop issues which I think cost us a win, but we were very strong there. And then I think Spa, to come away with points, was also good. I feel like it was a maximum we could have done, so I was happy with Spa. We had a good race, no mistakes. We improved on some of the things in Imola that we maybe didn't do as well as we could have, so overall I'm happy and really looking forward to this week, and happy to have Ben back in the car with us as well.
0: Yes, of course. He's always good value, and it's good to have him back from his injury. Final thought. We always come to Le Mans, and of course we're Brits, so we have to talk about the weather. It's been steaming hot in the UK the last couple of weeks, and then it's rained a lot, and it's been pretty similar to that here. I drove down yesterday through pretty much consistent rain. What's the long-range weather forecast say, or do you care? How's the Corvette if it does get a bit damp?
11: I think the car's pretty good in the rain. We had a little bit of wet running at the Imola Prologue, and we seemed pretty strong. And being from the UK, I'm quite used to the rain, and I'd like to think normally I'm quite decent in the rain, but from what I've seen, I think race week is going to be warmer and warmer, and the race looks pretty hot actually, which is also a strong point for our car. I think the hotter it is, the better. It makes it more difficult for other people on tyres, and I think that's only a good point for us. So I think a dry race is more what to expect, and I think it's maybe more down to just pure pace rather than in a wet race. You can have more good luck or bad luck, and there's a lot of hard tyre calls, so I'd be quite happy just to have a dry race.
0: I don't think we wanted to be 37, 38, 39 degrees that was here a couple of weeks ago. That would be slightly too hot, even for me sitting in the aircon. Johnny Edgar Gorwell, thanks for talking to us.
11: Thank you.
0: Good to talk to young Mr. Edgar. He is really coming along as a sports car driver, isn't he, and as a GT driver. I'm going to have a wander down to see who's standing waiting for their photographs. I saw the other half of the team, the TF Sport team, the Sally Yolish half of that, and have they already disappeared for their interviews? I think they might have. So I might have missed my opportunity with that. They're already... Are they with the car? No, they're not, actually. But they're getting ready for it. So you're listening to 91.2 FM. It's the first day of scrutineering. John Hindorf down at the Place de la République in the centre, the very centre of Le Mans. And this is our first of a couple of programmes from down here, where we'll catch up with as many of the the drivers. Actually, I know who I'll find. I'll find Tom Furry here. That's who I'll find. Say he disappeared. So I do like to talk to some of the team principals as well when we're down here. Actually, I've just spotted someone from BMW who's getting interviewed at the moment, and I'll stick a microphone under his nose before he takes his kit in to get scrutinised. And he's just getting another interview at the moment, so bear with me for a second as BMW M Motorsport and WRT's Kevin Magnussen is doing his media duties here with one of my colleagues. So I'll just jump in here a second. He's smiling. Have you got 2 secs, mate, or you've got a rush off?
12: No, it's all good.
0: Thank you very much. How are you?
12: Very good. Glad to be here.
0: I had a very, very good catch-up with your dad at Spark Classic a couple of weekends ago. And he's telling me that you two live a few doors away from each other. And he's absolutely loving that and loving having the closer relationship with you. Now, that's all right for him. What's it like as you as his son?
12: No, it's great for me as well. It's true. He moved in virtually next door. So
0: he tells me you're training together.
12: Well, yeah, he's coming down, you know, almost every day when he's at home. He's coming down to train with me in the gym. So, yeah, I'm enjoying that. It's just me and him, you know, it's my own gym, so it's just me and him there. And, you know, we get to talk, you know, about everything in those sessions. So it's really cool. It's nice that he has more time. You know, I also have more time on my hands. He's always been way busier than he is now, and now the same for me. So yeah. We're having a good time.
0: I've got to congratulate you on one of the best drives I've ever seen by anybody, and I've seen a lot of your races. I know you only came second, mate, but that drive at the end of Spa on tyres that had no right to be giving you the kind of performance you were wringing out of them. You were clearly aware what was going on. I know you finished second, but it was a 1-2 for the team. Does a drive like that, does a few laps like that, does that stick in your memory, and does that make you as happy as it made me watching it?
12: Yeah, it was. I mean, I knew it was going to be difficult to keep him behind, and I had a lot of pressure because, you know, I was kind of responsible also for the car ahead, which was Robin in the 20 car, BMW. So, yeah, I knew I had to give it everything, and I did, and made it stick. So, you know, that always feels good. You know, I saw how happy the whole team was, how much it meant for them to have a 1-2 in Spa. You know, WRT's home soil. So, it was fantastic. Everyone was so happy, celebrating like crazy. So, you know, it was very good.
0: Might I suggest that Mr. Voss, who is known to like a party, and also Andreas Roos, I see you both comment, there might have been a bit of a party on the Saturday night round at Vincent's Party Barn.
12: Yeah, you wouldn't have wanted to be a beer on that night, that's for sure.
0: No, that seems reasonable.
12: Yeah, exactly.
0: The best thing about that for me was the way you drove, the way you both drove, actually, in attacking and defending that second position. The respect was clearly there. It was obvious what you had underneath you and what you didn't, and what he had underneath him and what he did. It was a fantastic spectacle, so thank you for that. I really enjoyed watching that. Right, we're at Le Mans. Wipe the slate clean now. So, 1-2 at Spa. It's good momentum, and they say you're only as good as your last race result, but does it really matter? I bet the team's feeling better now, though, aren't they?
12: Everyone's going into this race, you know, with fresh energy, pumped still from the last race, and you know, the one track that is the closest, if you want to Le Mans, is Spa. So that's a good sign, and I think just more than anything, we feel ready. You never know with this race; it's such a tough race. Whoever wins this has done a perfect job. You know, that's what's required, and from everyone, not just us drivers, the whole team, the crew, everyone assembling the car, everyone working in the group. So it's a long week, you know. Most of the team spent 2 weeks here, and coming off of a race and a result like that at Spa, it just gives them extra energy that is well needed here.
0: big smile on your face. We've got to get you and Vincent with your dad in some nice classic BMW GT or touring car in the classic Le Mans series.
12: Absolutely, I'm in.
0: I'll hold you to that. Go well, mate. Thanks for talking to us. I know you're on your way out. That's very kind. I'll let Kevin get away now because he's gathered up all his kit. I was going to jump in with you, Kevin, but I can see you disappear. I'll catch you up. You can see I'm sorry.
13: Good to see you anyway.
0: And good to see you. Come on, get yourself away. I've talked to your teammate. See, that just proving how lovely everybody is down here. We are at day one of Paysage, as I mentioned. I want to jump in. I found the Racing Team Turkey guys here. I wonder if I can just jump in. I'm not allowed in there, so I've got to get Sally to come to me. Mr. Ferrier, would you like to step over and possibly bring Mr. Yolick in a moment as well? Because I'm not allowed in there. Thank you very much indeed. I'm not allowed in. Huh? I'll give you a shout. How's it going, Tom? Tom Ferrier, TF Sport, of course. He is the TF in TF Sport.
14: It took me a long time to think of that.

0: and you know, it's all the big guys. So
1: is that a dream come true, Tom? Seriously, I remember when you know you and I used to talk many years ago when you were still racing, and you talked about what you might do afterwards. Was that the dream? Was it even an ambition at that point?
0: I don't think so. It's kind of just snowballed. So,
1: how did you get here? I'm not entirely sure.
0: No, exactly. Yeah, on the train. Yeah. No, it's. It's, no, it just feels like a great achievement. Yeah, I don't think it was. You're so busy doing it, you just take it day by day almost. And but yes, where we are now, we're very proud.
1: So. Talk to me about this Corvette project. Coming along in leaps and bounds. Car definitely had pace right from the start of the season, which was a bit of a different start of the season. Everybody knows why, so we won't delve into that. But actually, I really enjoyed coming down to Imola for the start of the season in Europe. The crowd was massive. Coulda, shoulda, woulda won that race?
0: Yeah, we actually had a wheel gun fail at the last stop. So, I mean, it was obviously really unfortunate for the Garage 59 guys because David Burke.
1: Well, they had that one, didn't they?
0: Yeah, so, but we should have come out ahead of the BMW, which obviously eventually won it. So that was, a bit bittersweet, but equally, you know, a podium in WEC is not an easy thing to come by. So, it was a good start to the year.
1: Do you take that momentum, just been talking to Kevin Magnussen there about BMW first and second last time out, do you take that momentum into Le Mans, or is it honestly a wipe the blackboard clean and start again? Because it is a very different animal.
0: Yeah, it is. I think it's, you know, it's just, it's all experience, isn't it? It's getting the crew together and getting the drivers going and everything. So yeah, I think it does carry a bit, but yeah, for sure it doesn't mean that you're going to come here and do something special because you've had a podium already. So yeah, it's we always say here, just getting on the grid is the big start. You know, the setup is ginormous. You know, we've had guys here for 10 days already, the cables everywhere, and you know, so making the grid, being here is a big part, and then you've got to finish the race, and the rest of it you see where you are really. But it's been pretty kind to us. 10 Le Mans and we've won 3 of them.
1: Yeah,
0: and it's lovely actually because we've got the 3 bronze drivers at one Le Mans with us are all in the team this year, so we're going to have a little special photo shoot, and PJ, Sally and Ben, so yeah, it's it's a really nice family feel to it all.
1: Right, well, you mentioned Sally Yolish there.
0: Yeah.
1: You nip over and pick him up.
0: Out, yep.
1: Thank you very much, Tom. I don't know. And Sally Yolish has come out to join me now. Bit of a special year this year, as Tom was saying. The 3 bronze drivers who've won with TF all back together. You're one of them. Welcome back to Le Mans. You ready for this?
2: Yeah, of course. Absolutely. Can't wait.
1: How, you know, I've talked a little bit about this before, but we'll have new listeners on 91.2 FM this year. How special is it for you to bring Racing Team Turkey and the Turkish flag to this event, maybe above any other?
2: Of course, it's quite special. We've done it the first time in 2023, and that race didn't go very well, but again, still having the Turkish flag and a Turkish team here for the first time was very special, and this time hopefully we're gonna make it better by getting a good result at the end as well.
1: What is it when you go back home? What does it mean when you go back home and you've say you've won a race, or potentially you've won Le Mans as you have done in the past? What does it mean to you and to Turkey and to Turkish motorsport?
2: It means a huge deal, of course. Now, I was lucky enough in 2020 to get the first ever win in Le Mans for any Turkish driver. So I will just want to build on that. I will always want to win second, third, fourth, fifth. Like, I will always want to win, but unfortunately this race is more about who Le Mans chooses more than...
1: That's very true.
2: More than how you do. Like, except that year that we won, we always went quite bad actually in terms of unluckiness and like some incidents, this and that. We always finished quite low down. But one time she chose us and we won, so hopefully maybe this year she'll be nice again as well.
1: Now, I agree with that to a point, Sally, but the regulations as they stand at the moment in Le Mans GT3 means that there has to be a bronze driver. That's you. I think
2: bronze is Peter.
1: Bronze Peter, you've gone to silver now, haven't you? Yes. So you have been bronze in the past.
2: Yes.
1: How important is it to have a good bronze driver? We expect the silvers and the golds and or the platinums to do their thing.

0: kind of the bronze, when you won, it's the bronze that makes the difference, isn't it?
1: Generally in WEC, yes, for sure. But I think in 24-hour Le Mans, it's a mixture of everyone. Like, you can't have one driver that drives bad and win the race, no matter who he is. So I think we all need to be performing above a certain point, above a certain level, and be consistent and no mistakes, and we can be there.
0: Yeah, yeah. Can we grab Peter? Can I just grab Peter? Yeah, thank you. Pete Dempsey, come on out, and then I'll grab your other might as well bring the other teammate as well. Come on, Charlie. Pete Dempsey. Peter, you're the bronze. We've just been talking about bronze drivers and how important they are. So this is all on you, mate. If it all goes wrong, it's your fault. If they stand on the top step of the podium, it's all down to you.
2: Absolutely.
0: No pressure.
2: No. I mean, they are two previous winners, so if they don't win, they can definitely blame me. So it's... I'll take the hit here and make it happen. We can have Charlie too, yeah, that's fine.
0: Yeah,
2: that's good. I'm ready.
0: It's a bit special, Le Mans, isn't it? Even just standing here now and we're a week away from the race. Is it all getting a bit real to you now?
2: I mean, it's been real since I signed up to this. Charlie warned me way ahead of time how big this event is. So, yeah, I'm ready for it. Don't think I can do much more to prepare, really. Just enjoy every moment, take it all in, and do the best job I can for the team.
0: How's the WEC gone for you this year? Got some miles under your wheels?
2: Yeah, obviously it's been a while getting back in the car. It's been a few years, so it took me the first race to Imola to understand a few things in traffic. Spa was definitely a step forward on, I think, my side for sure. I think I'm definitely building to be in a good spot for Le Mans. In the Le Mans, I'd like to have maybe had an extra race at Qatar, but obviously we don't have the opportunity. So, but I'm, you know, I think just settle in. We got plenty of track time. You know, we missed out on a good result at Spa there. We could have been in top five, but I made a mistake coming to the pits. Cost us four spots. So double points on the table this weekend. And a big trophy at the end of it, so we'd love to be able to take home all the whole lot.
0: So, honest question then, it is double points. That's a fair point, well made for WEC, but it's still Le Mans. So you want to do as well as you can in the race, but that would make a big impact to your WEC season if you got a good result here.
2: No, it's massive. You know, this is our biggest race of the year. It's the only race of the year that's double points for us, so you get rewarded if you win, and that's what we're here to do. And then obviously the other Enduros are points and a half for anything that's over the 6 hours, so they're the ones we want to target and be strong at if we can. So we're going to start with this one, and as I said, I'm here with two guys that have won this before and done it all before, so they're going to show me the ropes.
0: Sunday, out on the track, you get to drive out. At some stage, you will drive out the pits and you will drive under that iconic bridge, Goodyear, this year. Yeah. I've done that in a road car, and I've got to tell you now, I felt I could have rolled over and died just doing that in a road car. What are you looking forward to on Sunday, getting out on that track?
2: Probably coming down the back straight to the dual chicanes, like, because obviously you see TV footage from that for so many decades at this point of my life. So to be see myself to just go drive down the back straight, you know, do the two chicanes and Porsche curves, and you know, first time back to the box, it's going to be a bit surreal. So really excited about it. Just as I said, I want to make sure I take it all in. This could be the only one I ever do in my life, so if it is that way, I want to make sure I enjoy every moment.
0: Breathe it all in. Don't worry about taking pictures. The memories will be in the bonds all the time. You've got to do some laps on Sunday, though. You have got a proper process to go through.
2: I think so, yeah. Been the first time here. There's a few rookie orientation stuff I have to do, and then I have to make sure we drive at night and stuff. But I've done plenty of laps on the sim, so I'm pretty prepped going into it. I've been looking at the onboard video and stuff both night and in the daytime, so I feel good. I don't think we're going to have too many issues. Just go through all the procedures. I've done the sim at the ACO already as well for all the slow zones and understanding how all that
0: works. What was that like? Because I hear people, we talk about that. I've never been through it. You have. Tell me what was that like?
2: Really just about managing the procedures of the event in regards to slow zones and safety car zones and how it works.
0: Useful?
2: Yeah, for sure. If we've never been here before, it's massive. got to understand, I didn't realize the safety cars merge, but down to one after the three come out, so that was good. And then that doesn't happen in the last hour, so that was also good to know. And just understanding like how to attack the slow zones and how to not get penalties. And, you know, penalties here was going to destroy our race, so make sure we minimize all those mistakes so that gives us the best shot at the end.
0: Breathe it all in, as I said. Yeah. Enjoyed it. Get to see as much as you can. I think Charlie's been dragged away, has he?
2: Yeah, he's right there behind
0: us. Oh, he's right behind us. There he is. Out the way. I'll have a quick word with the third member of Racing Team Turkey by TF. Charlie, welcome back to Le Mans. This is a place you know well. You've been successful here. Does it get any less special, though?
3: Never. I mean, all of this stuff, when you're first here, is just mind-blowing how big it is, but the thing that never changes is the buzz around the race. I think because it's such a long event as well, there's a fair amount of, like, I don't know, that every year the sort of you get to sort of Wednesday and Thursday and you kind of have a rough idea of where you're at, and then you get to the start of the race and it's just every time it blows my mind. So it's a step above the rest for me.
0: Slightly different qualifying procedure this year. Have you talked about that yet? Have you planned for it? We were trying to, in the preview programs, Johnny Palmer and I were trying to work out what would be the best way to do it. We had something similar at the Nürburgring a few weeks ago, and I was quite interested to see somebody put their highest rated drivers in the second part to make sure they got through to the third part. You've been looking at all that?
3: Yeah, we'll most likely be doing that also. The, you know, from H1 to H2, to get into H1 last year, we actually done the same. So I did H1 last year. We were second.
0: You can't do that this year, can you? Have you got to put your bronze in?
3: No, so sorry, bronze has to go in and qualify.
4: Oh, yes, yes.
3: Then hyperpole.
4: Sorry, yes, sorry.
3: I'm assuming Peter gets his finger out and gets us in.
0: He will.
3: Hyperpole, yeah.
0: I'm sure he will, otherwise you'll get kicked.
3: Indeed. So yeah, hyperpole last year, I did the first one, and it worked out well. Rui done a really good lap, but it wasn't enough to actually get us in the hyperpole too. So with Sally being the silver, we'll most likely be doing it. Last year, only 2 out of 10 cars put the pro in first, myself and Van der Linde, and the rest were silver. But every lineup... It used to be at Le Mans, it used to be sort of you had your bronze and then super fast silver for super fast pro, but there seems to be a real mix now that there's a lot of incredibly fast bronzes, you can call them fake bronzes in some aspects, and so then I think the, you know, Ford have the same things like that, and the sort of budget's coming from different angles now, and it's not just as traditional as it once was.
0: It's still part of the strategy, though, isn't it? We're sitting in the booth, it's thinking to ourselves, right, which of... Because we kind of don't know. It's a bit like watching a 4x400 metres race where they start off in lanes. The stagger doesn't unwind until we're sure everybody's got their 6 hours done.
3: Yeah, it is really quite muddled, but I think the thing with Le Mans, you know... It seems like it every single year. If you're at the front from the start, you stay at the front. And it feels like if you ever drop back, you start to get unlucky, you know. But but ultimately, if you're at the front and you're the first person to get a bad slow zone or whatever, the worst that can happen is people come up to the back of you. Where if somebody gets through a slow zone or something, then that's when the gap starts to hit. So,
0: and it's so difficult to make up, isn't it? I know the merge now after the three safety cars, but it is still so difficult in all three of the classes to actually make up time.
3: It is, yeah. You know, in the likes of a Daytona and things, you can go laps down or minutes down, and it makes... I mean, it's probably becoming less and less as well, but, you know, this GT3 field, one, there's 20-odd cars, everyone is super close, you know... The worst drivers, as a statement, are so close to the pace now.
4: Yes,
3: like,
4: totally.
3: So close.
4: Totally.
3: So
0: the variance is next to nothing, is it?
3: Next to nothing. So, you know, when it used to be sort of cruise round and start to kick on when the sort of sun comes up the next day, it's too late. You could be out of the race by then. No problem. So for us, as I said, it's Peter's first time here. He's been unbelievable at the first two events. You know, we don't actually... Honestly, we don't know how it's going to pan out. I will do probably 12 hours.
4: Yep.
3: There is no, you know, we will do the minimum for both of those guys. So as the temperature's coming up, it's great for the Corvette, it'll be tough for me for sure, but I'm
0: training in the sauna back at home.
3: Yeah, been a lot of it actually, and I live in Portugal now, and it's been absolutely roasting, and I've been going out runs at midday, dripping with sweat, so doing what I can. But for the Corvette, it's so good in the heat. So honestly, for us, we wanted to be as we will take it. Yeah, sweat a bit more, but we'll definitely be quicker. So,
0: Charlie, it's always a pleasure to talk to you. Go well. We're not allowed to have favourites, but I can say go well, and then the rest of it's down to you, eh?
3: Yep, I will give it a good go.
0: You certainly will. Racing Team Turkey by TF. Charlie's going to run off and get his photograph taken. And I wonder if I can just grab for one moment. Let me go and grab myself a Peugeot driver as we're in France. Who wants to talk? Mr. Terrester? Theo Pocher. Your teammates have thrown you under the bus there massively.
4: I like them. It's a good team.
0: French team, French car, French race, French driver.
4: Yeah, it's going to be really interesting. And also the 100th birthday of Peugeot racing in Le Mans. So it's a lot of historical things to celebrate. But I'm really happy to be representing France this weekend.
0: Yeah, no pressure.
4: No pressure.
0: And it's the World Cup year as well. Allez les Bleus.
4: Hopefully we can win the World Cup, we can win Le Mans. That would be the perfect month of June, July. So yeah.
0: Serious question though. This is a huge event in France. This is a world event, but in terms of sporting events in France, it's probably second only to Le Tour.
4: Yeah, probably. I think it's the two biggest events we can have. Le Tour de France and the 24 Hours of Le Mans. Trying to think about something else. We had, I mean, Formula One.
0: Rugby always.
4: Yeah, of course. we beat the English in rugby.
0: I see. I was humble. I brought it up.
4: No, for sure. No, but it's good. It's good. I mean, it's one of the biggest sports events, and I'm proud to be part of it, for sure.
0: A bit of an upswing this year in Peugeot's fortune. The cars have been top of the timing sheets on a number of occasions. The pace seems to be there, at least in the short term. Le Mans is a different attitude, a different character. Has the 9X8 got what it takes this year? Has the team and the drivers got what it takes this year? Do you come in confident?
4: Well, I think it's for sure we have a great pace in qualifying. I think Malte showed it in Spa and also in Imola. And I think the car is going to be also quick again on the one lap shutout. But then let's see, during 24 hours, if we're going to have great pace, I'm not fully sure. We'll give our best anyway. It's going to be a long week. We'll need to work a lot on the car setup. Let's be confident. It's always better to be optimistic. I'll be maybe a little bit disappointed than the other way around.
0: I had this question asked of me, and I didn't have the chance to ask any of your drivers. Paul de Rester I've known for a long while. He's quite tall. You're even taller than him. How easy or difficult is it to get in and out of the car?
4: Well, I can tell you it's not going to be comfortable for me to do 24 hours in this car, but it's going to be good enough, let's say. I have a little bit of back pain at the end of the race, but yeah, I'm quite tall for a racing driver, and I'm struggling in most of the race cars, you know, to fit in. But as long as I can race, as I can fit the safety rules of the FIA, it's the most important for me, then I'm happy to be racing.
0: There'll be no back pain on Monday morning if you've been standing on the top step of the podium on Sunday.
4: For sure, there will be no pain. I will be smiling for my whole life then, but no, it's, let's see.
0: Thank you very much. Go and join your team. You've got some autographs to sign as well. Theo Pocher, wrapping things up at the end of our day. So for the moment on 91.2 FM, thanks for joining us. Stay tuned, there'll be more from Saturday Paysage and then that full day's coverage of the test day on Sunday. 91.2 FM around the circuit and around the world on RS1. 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
7: Welcome to another real world road test with me, Peter Mackay. Today I'm out in beautiful sunny Spain. Well, right now it's not actually sunny because it's currently 6:49 a.m. and we are on the way to the airport after a wonderful golf trip.
8: 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And the car that we have on test today is a car actually I've never driven before. It's a car that we see out on roads all around the UK and Europe all the time. It's the Mercedes-Benz A-Class.
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8: The model that we've got on test is the A180 AMG line, which comes in the UK around £35,000. It's actually a 1.3-litre engine, tiny little engine, with about 135 horsepower. More on the engine when we get into the proper road test. Powered through an automatic gearbox, and generally a very, very pleasant place to sit. One of the main reasons why a buyer would go for a Mercedes-Benz A-Class is for the fact that it's got a Mercedes badge on the front. That's one aspect of it, but also the interior and fit and finish quality that you would come to expect from a premium German manufacturer. But the Mercedes-Benz A-Class does not have the market to itself, far from it. There are several options available in this class of car, five-door hatchback, with all sorts of different engine options as well, and indeed price points. Its natural rivals, the Volkswagen Golf would be one, the BMW 1 Series, and the Audi A3, if you want to just keep it to Germany, which I think most buyers going for this sort of car, that's what they're looking for. They're looking for the fit and finish that is so typical of German cars, and knowing that it's going to be solid and it's going to be reliable. I think that's why the VW Golf has been so successful for so many years. It's because you know exactly what you're getting. But you can go same size of car, but a little bit more of a premium feel, or supposed premium feel, with either the A-Class, the 1 Series, or the A3 from Audi. Looking at the prices of the other rivals, it's all fairly much of a muchness. The Golf, if you look at the equivalent Golf, the you can get a Golf R line with either manual or automatic DSG gearbox with 150 horsepower for about £1,500 less. So again, there's the badge premium coming in. For the BMW, a little bit better value with the BMW. The BMW 120 M Sport, which is I guess the exact comparison to this, the AMG line. It's not an AMG with a ripping V8 in it, of course not, but the AMG is like a trim level for a lot of Mercedes. So the BMW 120 M Sport is the perfect comparison. It's got a 1.5-litre engine with 170 horsepower and returns actually slightly better economy, not by a noticeable amount, only by 1 or 2 miles per gallon, but for the same money, you're getting more power, and the power we will come on to as we go through the road test. So that's what you need now to get an entry-level premium German hatchback, £35,000. Where did that come from? That used to get a Golf R 10 years ago, but pricing of cars has moved on. But generally, it's more are they on deal at that particular time. So if you're open-minded, you can always go for the one that's on the best offer at the time. But if you've got your mind set on one particular model, then you might have to just wait until it comes onto a particular finance deal. For example, right now, as we record this in November 2025, there's really good deals on the 120 M Sport and indeed the R-Line Golf as well. But that come January, that will probably change around as deals come through. So an interesting package in terms of interior quality. The wheel is I would say the main highlight of the interior of this car. The wheel is exactly the same as you'll find on a Mercedes-Benz E-Class, which I had on test in the Czech Republic back in August, and the ergonomics of the wheel really, really comfortable in your hands. It's not too thick. It's got a nice kind of give to it as well, with buttons all over the steering wheel. Now, the buttons, that's something that we have to address. They are the dreaded haptic switches. If you've never seen these before, they basically are like a touch screen within a button. They don't have a physical, you don't push the button in, and you can slide the controls around as well. And it's not great. Would I prefer a physical button? Definitely yes. But actually, after a little while with the car, you do get used to it. But would you prefer buttons? Definitely. It comes with Android Auto and Apple CarPlay, as cars do now. Screen on your right hand side, just above the controls for the heaters, which mercifully are on buttons, so you can at least adjust comfort in the cabin with the touch of a button and a little volume roll underneath where the radio controls are. Now, the one big omission in this car in terms of practicality and usability as you're on the move, there is no button to switch to the next song. So if you're listening to a playlist, you have to go into your Android Auto or your CarPlay, open up your Spotify or whatever you're playing the music through, and press the button there, which is really annoying. There's no button on the steering wheel to just flick to the next song. That's a big... It might sound silly, but it's annoying when you're on the move. Now, in terms of practicality, this sort of car, you would think much of a muchness. They're all similar size, but it's the little details in the packaging that make a good car or not. This car, we've got two big golf clubs with their carry cases around them, and they fit in just like they do in a BMW 1 Series. We've got BMW 1 Series at home, and they do fit in, but the rear seats do fold down, but the headrests on the rear seats are fixed. You can't adjust them. So what happens is, when you try to put the seats down, unless the seats in the front are pushed right forward, the headrest won't actually go all the way down. So you have to push the seats forward in the front, put the seats down, then put the front seats back to where they were. Again, it's not a total deal breaker, but it's a little bit annoying. Room in the boot, again, not quite as well packaged as you get in the 1 Series or indeed in the Golf. So if that's important to you when you're buying a car of this type, then do keep that in mind. Go and make sure, if you're ordering one online, make sure you go and have a look at one in the showroom, just to check that it fits your needs and it fits what you're going to use it for, whether that be golf clubs, prams, shopping, whatever it is that you're going to use it for on the day-to-day. And this sort of car, really, it should be able to be kind of the Swiss Army knife. It should be able to have the performance, should be able to have the drivability, it should also be able to take good luggage as well. So that's the general nuts and bolts of the car. A nice premium cabin to sit in if you're buying it for that feel of being in a Mercedes. Do you feel like you're in a Mercedes in terms of looking around you? Yes. But how does it drive? Well, let's find out.
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8: We're out on the road now, still pitch dark here in southern Spain, as we head our way up to Malaga Airport. And we're actually on a perfect road to put the Mercedes A-Class through its dynamic paces. Instead of taking us up the motorway toll road, it's taking us on the nice mountain route, which is quite handy for the next little while, to see what this car's all about. We've had it all week. We've had it long motorway work. We've driven it around town, taken it to the seaside. So generally put it through its paces. And why don't we start in town driving? Because in town driving, I would say the biggest attribute of this car shines through really well, and that's its gearbox. When you think about a Mercedes, you think about a Mercedes in the classic sense, before the A-Class came along, you thought about luxurious, fairly big cars designed for comfort and to be nice and smooth, and all of that comes through the gearbox. And the automatic gearbox in this car is absolutely excellent. It's really, really well judged. When you're driving around town, It just, it is seamless. And for a car of this price category nowadays, it's very much at the entry level of what cars cost now. So you think, will it have the same quality of gearbox? And I tried the Mercedes-Benz E-Class a few months ago, and it really does match up. It feels very, very similar in terms of the way it goes through the cogs. When you need a little bit of extra punch from the engine, you will, well, the engine will come onto, but the gearbox, it knows exactly what gear you want to be in, and it goes through the cogs really nice and smoothly. So definitely, the way that the gearbox operates would be a reason to buy this car alone, because the way that gearboxes are often really overlooked, the difference between a really good automatic and one that's not quite as dialed in and as programmed properly, it can make or break the car. Now, if when you're going around town, of course, actual performance of the car and acceleration is obviously not important whatsoever. What is important is smoothness in traffic and ease of use. And this car, if you're going to be doing a lot of urban driving and not really putting the, you know, using the car very aggressively or driving it hard or anything like that, then it's absolutely, obviously the performance is not a concern, but the gearbox will make this car really nice and easy to live with. The steering is nice and light. It's progressive. It doesn't, you know, some electric steering systems, it goes light then heavy then light, and it feels really kind of disconnected from what you're actually doing and how you're driving. But actually, this steering system, it's not got a massive amount of feel. You wouldn't expect it to, but it allows you to place the car on the road, and crucially in town, makes it really, really low stress and easy to drive. And that's the big thing. So if you're an urban driver, or if you sit in traffic a lot, as a commuter car, absolutely perfect. But when you get out onto the open road, if you get out onto the motorway, and the motorway is clear, or you're onto a regular A road, that's where the performance of the car just isn't quite where it needs to be. Now, when you're going in at the entry level of any range, you can't expect massive performance, of course. But when you compare this to its rivals for the same price, the Mercedes-Benz A-Class A180 does fall behind, because this car runs about 135 horsepower, only weighs about just under 1,400 kilos, so it's, by modern standards, isn't a heavy car. But when you compare it to the 170 horsepower of the BMW 1 Series 120 M Sport, or the Golf R line, which has got 150, it's just not got the horsepower figure. But how does that show up in day-to-day driving? Well, in short, the engine is just pretty gutless. When you ask for the power, you put your foot down, the gearbox is all there, the gearbox is ready, it's got the right gear, it's got you where you need to be, but when you ask for the power, all you get is revs and not a great deal of forward progress, which can make it a little bit of a grind to drive. You know, when we were driving down to Jerez, we were on the motorway, and the motorways, you're at 120 kph on the motorway, and then every time you come to a tunnel, the speed goes down to 80 or 90 kilometres an hour. So you're slowing down, and then you're wanting to accelerate out of the tunnel, or when you're pulling away from a motorway tow road and you want to get back up to speed quickly and keep your momentum going. The performance just isn't there. So if you're driving, you know, if you're doing a little bit quicker driving, if you've got a commute that's on an A road, you need to maybe make overtakes every now and again, you probably want to look at the BMW, probably, with that power. Or if you want a manual gearbox, the only car that you'll be able to get would be the Golf, the R-Line Golf. You can still get that with a manual gearbox. So if you want a manual gearbox, that's the one to go for. The Mercedes is automatic only. But in terms of handling dynamics, it's solid. It's really, really solid, actually. It's a good, strong package, the Mercedes-Benz A180. It feels good on the move, handles high-speed corners well, actually surprisingly well. I mean, handling, you cannot really complain about the car. It's just the powertrain, or the engine specifically, that lets it down a little bit. But in terms of handling, really, really good. And braking, excellent. I have to say the pedal feel is really well judged on this car. When you're in traffic, it's not grabby. It just allows that nice little bit of give, but without feeling too spongy and, you know, not as confidence inspiring. It's really, really well judged. It's clearly been set up by a team of people who really know how a car should handle. You know, is it a GT3 RS Porsche? No, obviously. But I'd really be interested to try, actually, the top spec A45 AMG model to see how that handles, because it seems like the kind of base credentials of the car, the base layout of the car, is really, really strong. So in terms of dynamics and handling wise, good. But I would recommend, if you've got your mind set on one, if you go try it and like the car, maybe go for maybe up to the A250 or maybe even the A35 AMG. If it's within your budget, go for the better engine, because the A180 for urban driving is fine, but out on the open road, the performance is definitely lacking in terms of power. So in conclusion, you can see why these cars are so popular. You see Mercedes-Benz A-classes all over the UK and all over Europe. You know, for regular day-to-day use, if you're in, you know, your urban commuting, it's really, really good. And it gets you, I think you can't really discount the fact that it gets you in a Mercedes for £35,000, which nowadays is towards the entry level of what cars cost. So you can see why it's been such a popular addition to the range for Mercedes. They sell a lot of them. And yeah, you get in a Mercedes, you're in the car, you feel like you're in a Mercedes, and you know, you've it comes in at a reasonable budget. So would I recommend it over its rivals? No, I would recommend the BMW 1 Series M Sport, mainly because it's got a little bit better performance, but also a lot better package in terms of practicality. So that would be the one that I would recommend. But go and give the Mercedes A180 a try, because it's a solid package and a perfect transportation to ease us towards Allegheny Airport.
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0: So just off the tram, Place de la République, day two, Saturday, and we're ready for more Paysage. Conrad Lawson, just off the stage, he's just told me, and ready to go. How was the interview on stage with Bruno, first of all?
9: Well, it was good. It was, you know, it's just a great experience coming here, and you have it's just a bigger event than normal, you know, for us. So it's cool. It's cool to be a part of.
0: How does it affect your preparation as a driver to have to be here so early and effectively, we're a week away from the race? In fact, more than a week away. As we stand here right now, it's just over a week. Does that make it harder? Does it make it more difficult?
9: You know, for me, I actually feel like it makes it it easier, or not easier, but better. I enjoy it. You know, it feels like being back in karting when I started in Denmark, and you know, you're staying on track, you eat on track, and it's just for me, it's cool, and I feel very comfortable with it. So.
0: Tomorrow, we get the cars out on track. 6 hours. Bit overcast today. Weather looks decent for tomorrow. What do you want to achieve tomorrow as an individual and indeed as the car guy team?
9: Well, I, you know, I think that the most important is to just check that everything works, make sure that the car, engine, everything is okay. After that, you know, we have the 6 hours to try to finalize the setup and get ourselves in a good window for when the week starts. You know, it's nice to have this day before the week starts, and then after, you know, you always think you have a lot of time here, but suddenly it runs out, you know. So
0: do you have any idea where you are in comparison pace wise to the cars that you'll be competing against in a week's time?
9: You know, we'll have to see tomorrow, but I have a big confidence in both my teammates, and the team is super good and competitive. So, you know, I'm not too worried, to be honest. And I think as long as everything goes well, we should be able to fight for something.
0: Go well. Enjoy it. I'm going to see if I can grab your teammate, Daniel Serra, who's in deep in conversation at the moment. It's okay. Are you sure? Oh, that's very kind of you. Thank you. Daniel, how are you?
10: I'm good. And you?
0: Yes, I'm. That's Le Mans, man. I'm here. It's rained on me a little bit, but I don't mind that. Are you ready? That's the question. Just been talking to your teammate. He says there's a bit of confidence here.
10: We have to be. I think we did all the preparation that we could have done. The team is very well prepared. It's the first time I'm sharing the car with Konrad, but we are racing against each other in European Le Mans Series. We know how fast and how good he is, so we are very happy to have him in the car. And yeah, so now it's time to go to the track and try to understand where we are.
0: I asked Konrad that as well. You know, it's difficult, isn't it? Because Le Mans is just such a different animal, really. There's nothing. Like, we use the word unique a lot, but this... It is unique here.
10: Yeah, I think it's special. I think it's a very different track comparing to the other tracks. The race is a 24-hour race. You never know what to expect. So I think there is so much involved. But I'm happy to be here again.
0: And I'm happy to see you again. Thank you very much for talking to me. Konrad Lawson and Daniel Serra there. Julian Hanses is standing over here. I'm going to see if I can grab him, resplendent in the QMMF colours of purple. Hello, my friend.
11: Hello.
0: How are you?
11: I'm fine. I'm really fine. How about you?
0: I'm very well. Do you want to sign this gentleman's autograph before I get started? I don't like to get in the way. And the number as well. The number 62. Proudly calling... proudly carrying the colours of QMMF, the Qatar Motor and Motorcycle Federation. A bit of a late change, did I see, to your team?
11: How do you mean late
0: change? Oh, no, sorry, I've got the wrong car, don't worry. Tell me about your teammates.
11: About my teammates?
0: Yeah.
11: So it's Abdullah Ali Al-Khalifi, my teammate. I race for him already since 3.5 years, and yeah. A long travel now, and also joined now Giuliano Alesi. It's the first race now with him as a gold driver. I'm really looking forward, but to be honest, I feel really, really comfortable. We had a fitness camp 2 weeks ago.
0: See, fitness camp, it's not really a fitness camp. That's just a pain camp, isn't it?
11: Yeah, it's a mixture. Some things were fun, some things were less fun, especially the boring stuff, like mentally work sometimes. The activities were quite cool, but it was great to have we built a friendship over this time, so it was perfect for us before Le Mans.
0: A couple of races under the belt for the rest of the WEC grid. You guys jumping in here, how's it going to be for the AMG? Do you know, have you any idea how competitive you're going to be?
11: To be honest, not really. We have a little bit of feeling because we drew ELMS, so we already know a little bit where we are compared to the other brands and what our strengths and our weakness points are. But I think we are well set up, to be honest. I'm really looking forward to the challenge. It's 24 hours. It's tough for the human being as well as the machine. So
0: 6 hours tomorrow sounds like a huge amount of time on track. At a normal track, it would be. It disappears really quickly here. Have you got pretty strict guidelines with the engineers about what you want to achieve tomorrow?
11: Of course, yeah. So the worst case scenario is for sure is doing track limits or doing a mistake to have less driving time at the end. let's say, no overdriving of the car, that you end up in a gravel or have damage on the car. That's the worst case. I think that you'll see very, very sad faces afterwards. So keep it on the track, learn as much as possible. Especially tomorrow, the track is super green on the street parts, so it's just getting collecting as much lap for everyone as possible.
0: I'm going to see if I can speak to one of your teammates, Julian, just over here. Right. Thanks, mate. Have a good one. Do you know, I'll have a quick chat with you. Hello, for Radio Le Mans, 91.2 FM this weekend, as always. First of all, you look fabulous in purple.
12: That's a good look for you.
0: Purple
12: Bordeaux, I'm not sure, but yeah, it's nice. I like the colour.
0: Tell me about your experience of Le Mans so far. This is the start of race week, effectively. Everybody's here very, very early compared to a quote-unquote normal race week. How are you feeling?
12: Well, I'm feeling great. I've just arrived. Everything is new. We did the track walk yesterday, which is nice. This is my first experience of the Posage, so we're gonna. I'm really excited to see how it's gonna be. So really excited to feel and see also the passion from the fans, because from what I've heard, it's a really big thing from Le Mans. It's an historic race for me to be here with Team Qatar and Iron Lynx for the first time. For me, it's a pleasure and it's an honor.
0: Gillian was telling me about the fitness camp you guys went to. Yeah, how was that for you?
12: That was good. It was good. It was important for us to get a little fitness check before coming here. For everyone, also for Abdullah, since it's his first time as well for Le Mans. So it was definitely a good time. And it was also an opportunity for us to get to know each other a bit better, to start already building a relationship that's going to be very important for the race.
0: Looking ahead to race weekend, we've got tests tomorrow, but race weekend, every time I look at the forecast, it changes a little bit, but I think it's going to be quite warm. You've got the engine in front of you, so was that fitness camp, was that majoring on making sure you guys can function in warm conditions?
12: Well, I guess so. If you look at it that way, that's for sure. It's definitely a positive to take. We will have very hot air coming into the car.
0: Your feet won't get cold, I'll tell you that now.
12: That's for sure. They'll be hot, a bit too hot. This is good. I got cold feet sometimes, but the weather changes all the time. It's Le Mans. It's a big surprise. It's part of what makes the race so exciting. So it's going to be really nice for the fans and for us.
0: QMMF have pulled off a couple of really good results in the 24 hours, the Michelin 24 hour series with one of their teams. What's the expectation for you three here proudly carrying the colours of a nation?
12: Yeah, for sure. I mean, it's like I said earlier, it's an honor for me to be here with them. It's an honor for me to integrate this team, to integrate this race as well. It's going to be... Well, we're all rookies. It's a rookie lineup. It's going to be my first time, my teammates' first time. We've definitely got the tools. The car looks fast. The team looks very experienced and fast. We've got fast teammates as well, fast sister cars. So it's going to be about progress. It's going to be about learning. It's too early to fix ourselves any objectives whatsoever until the race. What's for sure is that we have to start with finishing the race, putting everything together, no penalties. I've heard many times that this the regulations here, they're very strict. So it's definitely something that we need to make sure we get right, the procedures, the race, the changing situations, the conditions as well. So it's going to be about putting everything together and learning as much as we can, as fast as we can.
0: Yes.
12: And then I'm sure if we do everything together, we put everything together, given the fact that we have the tools to make it work, I'm sure something good will come to fruition.
0: I'll say it to both of you. Your first Le Mans is very special.
12: Yes.
0: Drink it all in. Make the memories, because you only have your first Le Mans once. Enjoy it. Thank you for talking to us.
12: I love it. Thank you very much. Bye-bye.
0: Thank you. Right, we'll keep an eye on that car, because that, as I say, is carrying literally the hopes of a nation. Let's see if I can get the third member of that team. Abdullah, may I have a quick word? Thank you very much. Abdullah Al Khalifi. Hello, John Hino from Radio Le Mans. I've been speaking to your teammates. Well, you're here. It's Le Mans. The honour and the hopes of a nation resting on your car. So no pressure then.
13: No, honestly, for the first time racing here, it's all about gaining as much experience as possible and representing the country. It's not about fighting for a win or something. You know, Le Mans chooses its winners, and you really cannot... have this high of expectations. We will do our best, of course, and we'll push as much as possible, but also we're going to try to be as safe as possible and to bring the car home, and we will look where we are in the next day and we'll push further. So
0: I've had the great honour of watching cars in QMMF colours win in the win classes and get great results in the Michelin 24-hour series, including at Spa. And I remember what a big headline that was back in your home country. What would it mean to you, to the country, and to motorsport in Qatar for you guys to get a result here?
13: Yeah, of course, it's going to be huge. And especially for the youngsters in Qatar, they all look up to us now, and they want to be in this place someday. So to bring some good results will be a great motivation for them.
0: I know that the president of QMMF is going to be here this weekend. We're going to have him in the studio for a chat as well. You are building an extraordinary heritage. The region that you come from doesn't have the history of motorsport going back 100 plus years as we do here in Europe. How have you seen that change in recent years? I've been going out to things like the Dubai 24, coming out to Luzail for WEC. I see big changes year to year. What do you see in the last 5 or 10 years?
13: Honestly, a lot of changes in terms of how big the grids are to how big the events are being organized. And more year than ever is every year we have let's say a more competitive races. So it's all looking good, especially with the off season in Europe. We get all the great drivers back home, and it's great to have a chance to fight with them and learn from them. And I think it will build our sport and motorsport in our region.
0: The sport is young in your region, but the passion for automobiles and motorcars is very, very big.
13: Yeah, for sure. And I would say even before motorsport, the love of cars has been always there. So we don't have the, let's say, the motorsport community as big as in Europe, but it's growing really, really fast, and I'm hoping for a much bigger community.
0: The way I see it sometimes is when I first started going out there 15, maybe 20 years ago now, most of the marshals and the officials were Europeans. Now, pretty much everybody is from the region. That is the start that you guys need. You are building the heritage.
13: Yeah, it goes to show that the passion that has been growing in the region for motorsport, and right now they are fighting for any chance to do marshals.
0: Yes.
13: So it's really, really, I'm really proud of them, and they are a key asset to our motorsport journey, you know.
0: And finally, from your point of view as an individual, what would you like to get out of Le Mans this year? It's a huge motor race. You've got two good teammates, but you are all rookies.
13: Honestly, I want to leave here with no regrets. This is the main thing that I want. So I want to do everything possible, not to make any mistakes or silly issues, and just have the best experience I can have out of it.
0: In all the years I've been asking people questions and asked them that question, I think that might be the best answer. No regrets. We wish you well. Go well, drive well, enjoy.
13: Thank you. Thank you.
0: Thank you, Abdullah. So that's the QMMF machine. That's the AMG car. Now let's see if we can grab anybody else. It's a little bit less target friendly as it was. Target friendly as it was yesterday. Who's down the bottom waiting for photographs, or are they already out there? What's on there? They've got a car down there. Takashi Kimura there in great conversation, so we'll leave him to that for the time being. So I loop back round the back of the stage, which was happy hunting ground for me yesterday. You're listening to 91.2 FM, just starting to spit onto rain, so I'm going to head into the undercover area here. And now here's somebody I can have a little word with. Proud BRDC member Ben Hanley. How you doing, mate?
14: I'm all right, thank you. Yourself?
0: Well, I'm here, mate, so
14: yeah.
0: That's all right, isn't it?
14: So we all are, yeah. Bit rainy today, isn't it?
0: It's not cold, though, is it? Look, I'm a lad from the northeast, so I'm still in my shorts. Tell me a little bit about your preparation coming to this race this year. LMP2's now not part of the championship, but you get to come and play in Le Mans with the WEC guys. How do you feel coming in this weekend?
14: Similar to last year, really. We've just got that extra year under our belt. You know, it's not Dan's first time anymore, so kind of know what to expect and what we're aiming for. So, yeah, happy to be here and can't wait to get on track, really.
0: A lot of the people that you're racing against, you'll have the teams raced against in various championships all the way around the world. But Le Mans, that's like rolling a double six. You just don't, you never know what it's going to throw at you, do you?
14: Well, you can judge off past experience and past results where people are roughly going to be, what to expect. So it doesn't really change anything from our perspective. We still want to be at the front and we still want to be on that podium in LMP2 Pro-Am come the end of the race.
0: Half the field in LMP2 is Pro-Am this year. It's always hard fought. It's going to be no less competitive this year.
14: No, super competitive. And I think last year PJ was kind of in a league of his own, really. So we've got a big step to make to close that gap.
0: Is that the key point? Managing your gentleman, non-pro driver, their time, their pace, etc., and then towards the end of the race, the car just—I mean, the car's performances. If there's a pro driver in from the pro class, or is the pro armed with the pro driver in at the end of the race, the potential—I said this in the preview—potential could be that you're fighting for an overall podium or win.
14: Yeah, it could be. It I think it depends on how many safety cars we get to maybe bunch it back up, close that gap from the silver to the bronzes. But, you know, it's Le Mans, nothing's out of the question. So we just have to stick with it, see where we are in the morning and go for it from there.
0: I also describe it as very pure racing. There's no BOP, there's none of that. There's basically you, the car, and the team, and your teammates. Does that make it a better challenge? Does that make it in some ways sweeter for you if you do get a victory?
14: Not necessarily. I think everything is, even with the BOP, is once you get to the race, you're still pushing. And everyone ultimately will always be managing a bit of fuel, a bit of tyres, a bit of something. So maybe that pure one lap single pace isn't super important, so long as you're close. But then once it's those last few hours in the race, if it is tight, that's when you need to be on top of everything. So until that point, I think you can hang in with it and be around that top three, hopefully, and yeah, when it comes down to it at the end, then see who can push the most.
0: United have got a lot of success in this category. Tell me about your two teammates, well known.
14: I mean, like I said, Dan, it was his first time last year, so this year's coming back, knows what to expect, knows the track a lot more, because I know...
0: Is that important?
14: Yeah, I think it is, especially for the gentleman drivers, because although we get all this track time, in terms of number of laps, it doesn't add up to being that many number of laps.
0: Yeah.
14: So until you get into the race and you start doing full stints, triple stints, that's really where you get to learn the track, is when you're racing.
0: It looks simple on paper, but as a racing driver once said to me, we don't race on paper, we actually race out there on the tarmac with 61 other idiots who want our piece of track.
14: Yeah, and it's just you've got to get them laps under your belt before you can be really confident and know where you can push, where you need to take a bit of margin. You can't just do that in a couple of test days and the practice sessions leading up to it. So that extra year now he's got under his belt, that we should see that difference this year.
0: I'll grab them in a second, they're doing another interview. Ben, thanks very much, go well, sir. Thank you. Let's have a quick walk over here whilst Dan and Ollie are chatting. Lynn Hardenius, can I have a quick word?
15: Yeah, of course.
0: How are you, sir?
15: I'm doing very good, yourself?
0: I'm all right. I'm at Le Mans, as I keep saying. This is the middle of the year. This is my favourite holiday, not Christmas. Yeah. When people say, do you like Christmas? I say, yes, I like Christmas, because it's halfway to the next Le Mans. tell me about your preparation for Le Mans this year with AMG and with Iron Lynx.
15: Yeah, well, first of all, it has absolutely been wonderful being here. But prep-wise, I think we're doing quite good. You know, a lot of calls, a lot of... For me, especially, was working out and getting on the same. Of course, I wasn't last year, so that was really good prep. But yeah, working with AMG has been wonderful as prep for this weekend.
0: The problem is you don't know where you are. I've said this to a couple of the other drivers. Le Mans is such a different event, such a different track, that really any previous success or failure, as you come here, the slate is literally wiped clean.
15: Yeah, correct. Of course, as we all know, the track is very green, and it will probably remain that way till the race. So it takes a lot of adapting, and you can, of course, it can be very quick, but if you cannot do that, then you know, it will always be quite tricky.
0: Where's the strength of the AMG, generally speaking, and where do you think you can make a difference with yourself, the team, and the car here on the 8.5 miles of Le Mans?
15: Yeah, well, I think our car is quite good in the high-speed direction change. I think Porsche curves is definitely our strength. Maybe we are missing a bit in that slow-speed rotation, so I think maybe we have a bit of trouble in the Mulsanne corner.

0: the way through the field. I mean, we say it every year, but the competition level just seems to go up. It's going to be a tough race. There's some exceptional bronzes at the moment. I mean, the level, you know, we talk about the pros a lot, but the level of the bronzes is also going through the roof. You know, some of these guys are seriously fast.
1: Talk about the strategic part of LMP2. I said to Ben, it's in some ways, I call it probably the purest class, because effectively it's a spec class. Everybody's got the same machinery, got the same tyres. So the team and the drivers make the big difference. So talk about the strategy, getting Dan's time in, of having the right person in the car at the right time. Hello, Dan.
0: I think, I mean, you sort of mentioned it, it's the purest. I think one of the great things is we don't need to hide anything. You know, there's none of this BOP talk or, you know, backing off. When we roll out tomorrow, we'll be flat out from the word go, and you know, there's no need to hold back or to keep anything in reserve. From a strategy point of view, you know, the bronze drivers have to do 6 hours of the race. You know, there's a lot of different theories on how the best way to do that. It partly comes down to the bronze as well. I mean, I've been involved with in the past, not in the same car, where they literally wanted to get their 6 hours done in the first 8 or 9 hours and and be done, and then be able to enjoy the rest of the race. Others want to drive, want to spread it out more. Some want to do more than 6 hours. So, you know, there's an element of what's quickest for the car, but also you have to respect these guys have come here to drive and to race, and they want to be in the car.
2: Absolutely.
0: There's
1: integral part of the team, of course.
0: Of course, you know, and so there's many layers to it. And there's, I guess, in some respects, it comes down to the engineer and the bronze himself find that happy medium.
1: Shall we ask him?
0: You can, yeah.
1: Dan Schneider, sorry to break in. Sorry, Rasmus, I'll cut you in a second.
3: Absolutely.
1: So, we're talking strategy and how bronze drivers
3: does he have one?
1: He says it's all down to you, to your decision-making. So, do you prefer to get your driving out of the way in the first half of the race? Do you prefer to spread it out? And when do those decisions get made, and how do they get made with you, the team, and the engineer?
3: It's a very fluid situation. It's got made normally before the race. And I'm assuming that like last year, I'm going to do most of my time before the next morning and leave the final part of the race for them.
2: Yeah.
3: So that's basically the plan A. But everyone, you know, that's plan A, but then you have to prepare for plan
1: B. Yeah, at the end of lap three, you're already on plan Z, aren't you?
3: Probably that's the case. Everyone has a plan and then got punched in the face.
1: Yes, exactly. Great boxing quote. Just very quickly, because I know you've got to go up on stage. How much more do you know this year, having been in the race last year, and what difference will that make?
3: Way more. It's been a rookie. It's overwhelming. Now I'm way more relaxed. So it's going to help a lot.
1: Right, well, go and have a chat on stage. Thank you, ladies. Let's have a chat with who's over there. So Rasmus, he's had a go on stage as well. So it's the look over the far side, and we'll squeeze through here. Excuse me, gentlemen, can I have a quick word? Jonas Elger, how are you doing?
4: Very good, very good.
1: I've been very impressed watching you racing this season, a name that perhaps a few people around the world won't recognise immediately. Are you enjoying your season, and are you enjoying the early part of Le Mans?
4: Yeah, for sure. It's for me the first season in WEC and first time here in Le Mans. So it's all crazy, all new experience. So I'm enjoying everything, every single session, even outside the car, inside the car. All fantastic.
1: Now, what has been the biggest differences, challenges, surprise for you between what you've done this season and what you've been doing in the past?
4: Here is much more professional, all the environment. So, but at the end, it's all about racing, and it's not that much different. I mean, it's just more professional, everything, but we have fun everywhere. So.
1: And Le Mans. Let me just say that again. You're racing at Le Mans. Can you actually believe that?
4: Yeah, still to... to recognize it, so I will see it maybe next week when I'm in the car, really, for the race. But yeah, it's really strange because I started racing 5 years ago, and to be here now, it's something quite crazy, no?

0: you deserve it. You've done really well to get here. And, of course, this is a one of the few professional sports where you can do that and you carry the hopes of a lot of us who would love to do the same. Thank you for talking to us.
1: Thank you. Thank you.
0: Matteo Cressoni, how are you?
2: Fine. Not bad.
0: Not bad?
2: Not bad. Really good.
0: Really good. Okay. Really that's good. That's, you don't come into Le Mans saying not bad. Come on.
2: Really good.
0: Where are you in terms of your prep? Where's the car? Where's the team? He's done cracking work this year. He really has. I've watched these races this year. He's been brilliant. Are you happy with where you stand right now?
2: We start in the... I think it's, it will be a good experience with Johannes. First time for him. Yeah. It's my eighth time in Le Mans. Yeah. I have a little bit more experience. But for sure, I'm really excited because first time with Mercedes.
0: Yes.
2: Because last year we skipped, I did only the Michelin Le Mans Cup. And as we show in the first two races, we were not able to put everything together, but we can be really competitive. And right now, yeah, I think that the most important thing and point is that Johannes tried to familiarize with the track and to enjoy as much as possible.
0: What's the difference then jumping into a different manufacturer's car? You were associated with different manufacturer for a very long time. How easy or difficult was it to adapt to the AMG Mercedes?
2: I think in this race weekend I have a little bit even more difficult because I'm doing also Michelin Le Mans Cup with Porsche and I have to skip from one session to the other.
0: Make it difficult for yourself, Matteo.
2: Yeah, the easiest thing everybody is able to do, no?
0: Yeah.
2: Normally it should be like this.
0: Yeah, it's all right jumping in and out of hire cars at the airport. That's all right. And working out where all the buttons are. But this is a race we're talking about. You guys are wired differently.
2: Yeah, there are a lot of difference between cars. And it's not super easy to adapt myself from one session to the other. But... I think that it's another challenge, and also I think it's really helpful to maximize because you can understand the different characteristics between car and you can maximize the best potential of every car in every session. I think it's quite good even to improve and to learn.
0: 3-hour race on Friday morning for the road to Le Mans. First time we've had a full three-hour race. That's an interesting way to warm up for a 24-hour race.
2: Yeah, it's just I think that I just consider it as one session more where I can train even more than the other, and yeah, for sure is another important championship. I really focus on both and to maximize the both championship and the both races the maximum result. And the 3 hours in Friday morning just to be ready for the parade on the afternoon.
0: You won't be driving as fast on the parade. Matteo, thank you very much. Johannes, thank you very much indeed. Go well. Enjoy your first Le Mans. 91.2 FM at Passage. Here's Rui Andrade. Can I grab him? Do you mind? Rui Andrade, good to see you again, my friend.
3: Good to see you. Thank you.
0: You ready for this?
3: Yeah, super ready. Excited.
0: We talked, I think last year, or was it the year before? It all runs into one when I get here, about you representing your country and coming with a different flag to what we've seen before. I know that made you very, very proud indeed. For this year, you've got a really good chance, particularly with these two in you. What's the thinking? What's the aims? What's the objectives?
3: Well, the objective is the same as everybody's. I mean, we're here to win, or at least try to win. I think on paper we look good. Hard to say how good. Definitely better than Mercedes was last year because I think they really struggled. But I think we are given a much better package for this year. Mm. Will be hard to see. Will hard to say how we are exactly until tomorrow. And even during the week, you know, a lot of people take a while to get hold of things and really see where the pace is. So we're gonna take it step by step. Try to learn the car. Try to improve it as much as possible. But yeah, feeling good. I think the team's ready. I think, yeah, like you said, I think they have a pretty good lineup. And the aim should be, if possible, to fight for the win.
0: Yeah, I links with more experience of the car as well, crucially. Have you noticed that the whole thing's coming together more now?
3: Yeah, I think so. I mean, obviously for them it's been a tricky couple of years because every, like, literally since 24, every year they had a new car, to, yeah. or 23,
0: different
3: sorry.
0: Manufacturer, yeah.
3: 23, they had a different manufacturer. So, you know, it's tricky for the team to get their head around. But now, second year with the Merc, they're doing a really good job, I think. We've been pretty happy so far on all these races with the setup and the set the team has taken. I think we've learned, they've learned a lot over the winter as well. And we're still progressing, you know, taking steps in the right direction. And hopefully we take another step this weekend and next weekend.
1: Is a podium on? Is a win on? I mean, dare you dream to that level?
3: Like I said, it's so hard to say, you know. I mean, you really never know what you're going to get until you're on track because it's so hard to read the numbers of this race. But I think we should be all right. I think we should be competitive. And you know, Le Mans,
1: that's all you want, isn't it? You want to be in the conversation.
3: Yeah, exactly. I mean, we don't have to be the fastest car on track. We just have to be somewhere around there. And Le Mans is Le Mans, you know, anything can happen, and usually anything does happen. So we just have to survive, do our job, no mistakes, and then we'll see where we are at the end.
1: Did it make a big difference to you guys not having the Qatar race at the start of the year? So, you know, a 10 hours of competition, never mind the practice and qualifying, that you guys didn't get?
3: Well, I think yes and no. Yes, actually, in a different sense, where I think as well for the competition and everything, it's less information for the ACO and everyone to get around where the performance of the cars are and everything. So it's a little bit less information going into Le Mans and making the bop potentially. I think still they have all the information from last year, so I think that will not necessarily be a problem. And for the teams as well, you know, it's a new year, new championship, new championship rules. Whereas we have new tires every single stint, yes. Which also makes a difference in the way the cars handle everything. But yeah, no, I think as drivers, we're pretty good, feeling confident. I think Spa and Imola were good preparations, and we're feeling ready.
1: You talked about new tires every stint. Goodyear and Michelin in all three of the classes have been tweaking their tires. No tire warmers here. How's the AMG on those outlaps? Big heavy engine up front. I know it's pushed back a bit, but can you get heat? Getting heat into the backs is no problem. Even I can do that, but it just ruins the tyres. I'm no good at that at all. But can you get heat into the front?
3: Yeah, I think thankfully we have quite a good car in this aspect. I mean, it's really, really easy to get temperatures in the front tyres especially. And in the rears, you know, you just have to push a bit more in the opening and slide a bit more than you would in a normal push lap, but the rears will come in pretty easy. You know, I think Le Mans this year is looking to be a little bit cooler than it was the previous year, so maybe this also makes it a bit more tricky, but I think the Merc in general is quite good at this. It's a good car overall, you know, it's very easy. When everything's right, temptation is usually to over-push a bit on the front.
0: Yes. Yeah.
3: So you have to watch out for that, especially in the cooler temperatures, but I think we'll be in a good place with the team and the car.
1: Good to see you back. Always enjoy talking to you.
3: Enjoy
1: it.
3: Thank you so much.
1: Rui Andrade there from Ironlynx AMG. And let's have a wander over to the far side. Actually, here's John De Geest. Let's grab John De Geest very quickly. All of my best stuff comes from the Sportscar 365 paddock notes. A little bit busier today than it was yesterday, but still not packed. It's good. I like this, getting a chance to talk to people. Any scoops, John?
4: From yesterday, actually, I spoke to Philippe Cincino of Signatec, and he confirmed they are in talks with BYD for a potential takeover of that operation, basically the factory in France, the 8424 LMDH car, the engine package, all the IP, the operation of the team would still be run by Signatec. He said there's ultimately other manufacturers that are in talks with as well, but this is a pretty big development considering, like, a month ago I spoke to him and he said that he wasn't in talks with them, even though there were some reports out in the media at that time.
0: Yeah.
4: But things have seemed to have accelerated a little bit.
1: I mean, if you are a global manufacturer, you want to be a global manufacturer like BYD, if you are in a huge upturn in what you're doing with your series production cars, being involved in motorsport is sensible, and this is a huge shortcut for any manufacturer, whether it's BYD or someone else. A car that is there, it's built, we can talk about what they'd have to do to rebrand it and the machinations of maybe changing bodywork or whatever. But in some ways, it's for a manufacturer like BYD or someone similar, it's almost a no-brainer if you want to get in and shortcut the development program.
4: Exactly, John. I think for any non-established manufacturer in motorsports in particular. I think that's the important factor to put into this. In that, you know, it's not like you're going to see a Mercedes AMG or something go ahead and do that, because there's heritage in the Alpine brand, Renault, and all of that. But if you're a brand, particularly in China, that's trying to break in internationally into the European market, into other markets, we've seen how big BYD has grown in the last few years. There could be other Chinese brands they're talking with as well, because it seems to be the hot trend right now in trying to get into motorsports. We know BYD is also looking at Formula One, so let's not say this is a done deal by any stretch. But again, it's good to hear that there is dialogue now between the two parties.
1: And what was the feeling you got from Philippe Gignot about any kind of timeline? The program winds down at the end of this season. Ideally, he, probably Renault, Alpine, and certainly the mayor of the region where that huge factory and development centre is, they would like it to be a continuous operation. So is that kind of what they're aiming for? Did you get any sense of that?
4: Yeah, it sounds like it would be a full package deal. And I asked them, like, you know, are you talking to sponsors, for instance? He says no, because the WEC mandates that the manufacturer has to be involved from a factory perspective to have those two cars in hypercar.
5: Right.
4: So Alpine is out completely. So there's no chance of some other entity coming in other than an OEM.
5: Right.
4: He told me back at Spa that they were hoping to have a deal by Le Mans. Obviously, we're here, and that's why I followed up. But he said that, I think, you know, he says we're sort of taking the next 10 days off to pause, to focus fully on our program here, to try to go for that magical win, and then, you know, see where it takes it from there.
1: Literally in the shop window, then this weekend. A win would be incredible, but a good performance. And they have had some good performances already, Alpine, with the A424 this year. Talking to people as you and I do, I get the sense this year that everybody's quite relaxed. Everybody's enjoying themselves a little bit more. I can't put my finger on potentially what that is, but are you finding that? And people are quite open this year. They're happy to talk.
4: Yeah, it seems quite interesting. And the only thing I can pin it down to is the three-lettered word that we're not allowed to talk about. Well, we could talk about it as journalists, but the manufacturers and teams can't. BOP. We don't know where it all sits. You know, I've had some off-the-record conversations with some drivers and teams to sort of get an idea of where things are, but there's no firm numbers by any imagination. You know, I've heard it sort of being spun around that this could be LMDH's year to finally win a Le Mans. And again, that's not putting any manipulation in anything, but it's just that the fact that, you know, Porsche came so close last year, I think 15 seconds or something. So, you know, and you look at the strength of the BMW winning last time out, they're in the championship lead, believe it or not. That was sort of a thing that sort of glossed over my mind before talking to some of the WRT folks yesterday. And you know, I think they're in a very strong position. Cadillac's in a very strong position after their front row lockout last year. Of course, we don't have Alex Lynn this year. Hope he gets better soon. But we have somebody like Louis Delatraz, who's an extremely fast driver. Other IMSA drivers as well. The Wayne Taylor car, which should be, they're working extremely close with Joda this year, more than last year. So I think that's going to be a potent package as well.
1: I was told absolutely, absolutely, that is a three-car team this year, and that's how they're looking at it. It's a three-car Cadillac team. Somebody I didn't talk to yesterday, he's had a bit of a drama, another drama, Ben Keating. His elbow's healed, he's meant to be here. Travel difficulties, and we've all struggled with them in the last few months and years.
4: Yeah, exactly. I guess he had two flight cancellations on the way here. Still looking for him. I think he's probably due to come by through scrutineering today, but yeah, it'll be great to see him back in the wheel. I believe he has not tested this car, at least. I don't know if he's driven anything since his recovery, but it'll be interesting to see what happens on Sunday for sure.
1: I'll let you get back to work. John DeGase, Sports Car 365. Thank you very much indeed. 91.2 FM around the circuit, RS1 around the world, and of course SiriusXM for the race. Pardon? Just pushing my way through a few people here. It might be time to nip outside, but I've just really realised it's raining even heavier, so I'm going to stay right where we are, and I'll grab another driver who is just finishing off an interview over to my right. and just having finished his interview with another journalist. Thank you, Maxime Martin. I was just looking at your helmet there. Has that just been slightly changed for Le Mans? I've been running that
5: no.
1: all season.
5: No, it's the same.
1: Well, okay.
5: It's the same one.
1: It's really nice.
5: Because I had a helmet, more or less the same for Nürburgring. But then after the win, I said I cannot drive with it anymore. So I kept it. So now I have to take another one for Le Mans.
1: All right. So same design, brand new helmet. Congratulations. On the Nürburgring win, first in 10 years for AMG. There is a saying in motorsport, you're only as good as your last result. So obviously that means you guys are coming here as hot favourites for this race.
5: Yeah, we can say it like this, but as you know better than anyone, Nürburgring is a very different race than Le Mans, and Le Mans is very different than Spa. So at the end, we have these three races coming up. Three different races, different teams, different atmosphere, different regulations. Everything is quite different. So, for sure, you always come with quite confidence after a Nürburgring win because it's a special one, especially. But at the end, you come here, Le Mans, you have to reset. And I think after all the learnings we have from last year with Aaron Lings, with AMG being new in the championship, me being new with AMG last year, I think we come now with one more year experience, and I think this makes a huge difference.
1: That's a good point. I want to ask you about that, but just before I leave the Nürburgring, was that as perfect a race as you get in the Nürburgring, the Nordschleife 24 hours? It was pretty impressive by both cars. Bad luck for the sister car, quite clearly, with the mechanical. But the guys at Wynnewood, you guys, you put on a hell of a show for us, thank you.
5: You're welcome. But it was for sure intense, but it was more or less a perfect race for us. I mean, we didn't have a single contact, we didn't have a single penalty. We had the perfect strategy when it was needed with the weather, with the rain, that put us with both cars ahead of everyone with 2 or 3 minutes lead to everyone because we did the right tire choice at one point. And yeah, from there we had to control the race. We had to make sure that we go until the end without problems. But at the end, like you say, it was for us like a perfect race.
1: Now I'm getting old, so I'll get back to this point straight away. Otherwise, I'll forget it. I'll forget what I was meaning there to ask you. You mentioned there, and I think this is really something we didn't talk about enough last year. AMG is new to the WEC and new to Le Mans, and quite a lot of the drivers that AMG have brought through, you look at them and go, oh, of course they've never driven at Le Mans before, because it was a GT race but not a GT3 race. I think we underestimated that a little bit when we were looking at last year's race. How much more do you, the team, and indeed the manufacturer, how much did you learn by doing WEC and Le Mans? And does that make you more prepared for this year?
5: Yeah, 100%. I mean, we don't have to forget that last year, it was the first year for Iron Lynx with AMG.
1: Correct.
5: It was the first year for AMG in the WEC. It was my first year with AMG. So everything was really, really new. And knowing that, yes, for sure, it was GTE in the past, so for sure AMG was not there. But also in GT3, the first year of GT3, AMG was not there either.
1: Correct.
5: So we were a bit like 1 year behind everyone.
1: Yes.
5: In terms of torque sensors, in terms of understanding, because there is specialties of the WEC which you don't have in any GT3.
1: Yeah.
5: And at the end, that's where we had to learn. And for sure, this year we are 100 times more prepared than last year.
1: Now it's raining at the moment, and you have to go. Bit of wet at the weekend, or would you prefer a dry?
5: What do you think?
1: I think you would like it wet or dry. I don't think it makes any difference.
5: Exactly.
1: Maxime Martin, thank you my friend. Congrats again. Thank you. So he's heading off to the stage as well with the rest of the AMG drivers. My goodness me, it is tipping down outside now. So I'm going to stay in here and find ourselves another opportunity to talk to some of the drivers at Saturday's Scrutineering Passage, Place de la République on 91.2 FM, Radio Le Mans for 2026. Well, I said a little bit earlier on I was going to grab Rasmus Linz, and he's just appeared as if by magic. I've manifested him in front of me. United Autosport, we know how proud they are, 10th year of LMP2.
0: be nice to get a good result this year, the 10th anniversary.
6: Yeah, for sure. I think the goal always to come here is to do a good result, especially 10 years for United here. Yeah, just generally very focused to do my job here and also enjoy it at the same time.
0: Both sides of the LMP2 category, the standard side and the pro, stacked in terms of talent. Man, it's going to be... I'm really looking forward to LMP2. It's going to be a great race. Do you get a chance to enjoy the racing, or are you just too focused in what's going on your side of the garage?
6: Of course, always the first time, I feel like I should enjoy it a little bit as well. But, of course, like I said, the goal is always to come here to win. I think we have the crew and the drivers and the team to win. But yeah, I mean, I've been looking all the different drivers to see kind of what I have to drive against because it's new for me. But yeah, I'm excited.
0: So what surprised you already about your first Le Mans experience?
6: Not really surprised, but just all the tradition stuff, you know. First finding my way around the paddock a few days ago was a funny one, but I figured it out. But yeah, it's just all the tradition stuff. And
0: well, this standing down in the middle of the city, open to the public pretty much, while the cars are going through scrutineering, it's an incredible tradition. But it kind of ramps up the excitement a little bit. As a racing driver, do you have to be careful a little bit, particularly on your first time? You want to enjoy your first time, of course you do, but you've got to keep yourself focused, presumably.
6: Yeah, of course. I mean, we're here to drive, you know, and do a good result for us, all of the sponsors we have, the team, you know, and also to promote us as drivers as well for potential for prior years. But yeah, I mean, I'm focused, but like this scrutineering stuff, I try to enjoy as much as I can. So,
0: right, so new here, but not new to LMP2, not new to this kind of competition. Where do you think your team and your car can make the difference this weekend? And what are you looking forward to?
6: I think end of the race last year, United was quite strong in the race. So I think we have the car performance to do it. I think for me, it's just getting used to the tyres, first of all, and the track, which is new for me. New compound and everything, so that I have to get used to. Mikkel and Grégoire has been here before, and the race on the tyre in ELMS. So it's just for me to get up to speed as fast as I can and get to work.
0: Yeah, the cars run a slightly different spec to what they would run in, say, the States or some of the other championship. Not quite as much power, so that you're not mixing it with the LMH cars, which would be a heck of a lot of fun. Gets my vote as well. Have you noticed any difference in how the car drives? I'm sure you've done tests with it in Le Mans spec.

0: Le Mans is something really special. For me, the first time I came, it was really, really amazing. And even now it is here, it's the third time, but it's always nice to come here, to do the passage, to do, next Friday we'll have the parade. It's always something special and it's really nice to be here.
1: You and I have stepped outside. We're the first ones outside. It's been pouring rain, and we've stepped outside. You've been brave. Does that mean you get to do the stints if it rains, and you'll be thrown out and say, right, you go and find out whether we can go on the slicks yet?
0: I mean, we will see what will be the weather for the race, but it can change always, as we know here. But we'll walk. Let's see if we will be slicks on dump track, if we will be wet, if it will be heavy rain. It can be every condition here, so we need to adapt to every condition.
1: And no inters. People who are listening to this, thinking about other forms of motor racing, there's one slick and one wet.
0: Yeah, exactly. It's a little bit tricky in sometimes, but it's the same for everyone. Yes. So at the end, we just need to adapt ourselves.
1: Think about who makes those calls. Obviously, the driver has the feel of the car underneath them. But when it's, say, coming back from wets to slicks or going... I guess going from slicks to wets is a little bit easy if you know it's going to pour down a rain. But who makes those calls and what's the process of making that decision?
0: It's a bit everyone, between us, between the engineers, all the teams, because, I mean, we have to say our feedback about the track condition. But as it's also such a long track, maybe we are in the Porsche curve and everything like that. It's raining there, but it's not raining in the other part of the track. So all the engineers, all the teams can see much more also from outside of the car than us. But then at the end, it's also us in the car. If we see like it's way too difficult to drive with this condition, we can ask them to change the tires.
1: Massive amount of trust there.
0: Yeah, it's quite a big trust. I mean, from myself and from them also in the from the drivers in the car and from the engineers outside of the car. Yes,
1: enjoy it, sir.
0: Thank you very much,
1: Gregor Asosi for United. And I've just seen a very tall fella that I'm going to grab for a moment. Alexander Wirtz has just walked in. Hello, my friend. How are you?
2: I'm good. When I see you, I'm motivated.
1: Well, when I see you, I tend not to see you at the WEC, but I almost always see you here. Right, first of all, I don't know who you're going to talk to about this, but will you tell them thank you very much for what they've done with your car? And the livery is one of my favourite liveries, going back to the end of the 1990s. It's red and white, my two favourite colours. And a heck of a lot of work has gone into what is now the TR010 over the winter. Are you happy with the first two races of the year?
2: John, happy is always a big word because happy,
1: relative.
2: In motorsport, happy means domination. But we are, of course, very happy because we are now entering as Toyota Racing. We are here for the engineering race, using this platform to deliver the message that whilst we are race drivers, we are fans, there's also a lot of engineering aspect to it. And that's what the car reassembles. We are, of course, in tune with our past, the beautiful past of the GT1 colors. You can feel them through. And we had such positive response from all the fans around the world. To be honest, it makes me as a small Austrian also so proud to be part of the Toyota family for so long. And see this pride coming to the track and use Le Mans as a proving ground.
1: How close was it to having to re-homologate the whole car? Because the bodywork we see, how much has gone on underneath? You've played what they call the jokers, which I don't like that term. This is evolutionary updates that you're allowed by the regulations. But there's clearly, Alex, there's clearly a lot of work that even we can't see. The bodywork is the bit we can.
2: You caught me on the wrong foot here. I don't know exactly, but it definitely not a re-homologation in the engineering skill by the rules. We just use the rules as our guidance, what we're allowed to do. We did. There's a lot of facelifting instead of new identity, which is beautiful that the rules allow you that.
1: Yes,
2: so that's
1: absolutely
2: why we have different looking cars. And in the end, it was always a little bit of a complaint we had from other racing categories. Not we didn't have it, but other racing categories have this. All the cars look the same. And here, every car on the grid has its own look. So our TR01, I think it's including the color scheme, as you said. I really like it, but hopefully you guys are there as well.
1: Yeah, I know. It looks fantastic. The GT, or the old GTONE, the GT1, I think is probably one of my very favorite Le Mans cars in the time that that I've been here. It didn't get the success that it deserved. Let's say we can put that right with the colour scheme. When manufacturers do these changes, you don't do it to make the car go slower. Obviously, it's to make the car be faster, but also quite a lot of it is done to make the setup, I'll say, easier. And there's a big word as well. To make the car work in a greater variety of conditions and circuits. How important is that here and through the rest of the WEC season?
2: Yeah, I mean, look, you're smart the way you put your questions. There's no more escape for me to say that. Of course, you bring an upgrade to a car. You're aiming to do exactly what you mentioned, is to make the window of operation more user-friendly, because in the World Endurance Championship, we race through very cold, the next morning very hot, sometimes windy conditions, rain, so a 24 hours, a 12-hour or 6-hour race is quite a large spread where you have to set your car. Yeah. So that's the intention of every competitor we are facing, and also us, to enlarge the window, to work very closely with Michelin as well, to have a good tire window. In the end, to have very good average lap times. Yeah. But that's the name of the game. This is also why we are calling it an engineering race.
1: Yes, an engineering race, as Toyota have always been invested in that. For me also, as much as I love the car and I love the colour scheme, I'm delighted to see the changes you've made, not because I think it'll make you better, although I do think that's the case. There's been a lot of people talking about Toyota maybe getting a bit bored with endurance racing. They've achieved everything. This to me says Toyota is as invested, to use one of your words, as it ever has been.
2: Yeah, I mean, sent those guys who said it to us, to Tetsu-san and myself, my boss next to me. So, no, we are all in, very enthusiastic. We are grateful for the platform the World Endurance Championship and Le Mans gives to us, because it's tough. It's a real proving ground for man and machine. And remember when not too many manufacturers were here, we were holding the flag, we were supporting the race, and we did so of pure compassion, of love to racing and love to the challenge. Yes. And it's not always easy, Le Mans. And you know, we had a very interesting history here. So we love it, and we're here to push.
1: And when we look at what Toyota's commitment is to this form of racing, you're absolutely right, by the way. I don't think you get, if I may say so, you don't get the credit for when you came into the World Endurance Championship when Peugeot had just pulled out right at the very beginning. I thought that was a very honourable thing to do. So Toyota's been a part right from the very start, even though that car wasn't really, really ready. You guys race in a particular way, in an honourable way. That's important too, isn't it?
2: Yes. I mean, that's just reflecting our home nation, Japan, and how... I want to be careful because I'm not Japanese, but I have spent...
1: He's kind of Japanese now. He's spent a lot of time, hasn't he?
2: I have spent a lot of time, and I truly appreciate the culture. And they're not in it for just an opportunity. They're in it for the long term and for the honor of the sport. And I think that you can see the way we go about highs and lows. And actually, that I think that speaks a lot for Toyota Racing and Toyota Motorsport.
1: If we look at the first two races this season, the car's shown real promise. It's been there. It's been competitive, not just in one lap pace, but also throughout the race. Here at Le Mans, do we read anything into that, Alex, or is it just a completely is it just a completely different situation?
2: It is quite different, and Le Mans is unique. In simple terms, we had now races which is usually more rear limited in terms of tire degradation. Le Mans, by the nature and the speed, occasionally, if it's not hot, it's front limited. So you need to change the way you set up the car. You need to change the driving style. And that might suit some cars, weight distribution, some cars, kinematics better than others. And when it's so close, like we've seen in the first few races, you know, that one or two tenths which you don't switch your front tires on, or you don't get the balance, might simply knock you out of the top contenders. But hey, we have the test day coming up. We have two practice days and qualifyings coming up. And then you have Le Mans still writing its own story every hour.
3: As it always does.
1: On a personal note, Alex, do you miss the racing side of things? You're still completely immersed in what you're doing, but do you miss getting behind the wheel?
2: So, of course, motorsport is life of the Wurz family. My kids are in the fourth generation racers. So, of course, I love motorsport. I breathe it, I think it, I sleep it. But I don't miss being behind the wheel. I'm so happy what I had, what I did. Could have always had more, but doesn't matter. I'm happy not to race. Occasionally I do a show run or something, and I get a little taste. But the chasing of the thousands of a second I leave to the guys in charge now. And from my side, as my job in Toyota is to make sure that their mindset, the cooperation with the engineers and the team is working, and that is fulfilling me highly.
1: If you're not fighting for the 1,000th of a second anymore, you still have all of the enthusiasm that you ever had since I've started talking to you. Say hi to Julia for me and Eve and the boys. Thank you for talking to us, Alex.
2: Yeah, thank you, always. And also, your commitment is extraordinary. And that's why I said you motivate me when I hear your voice. Because you had this headline once, shouting at the start and over 10,000 horsepower chasing to turn one. Yeah. And I still get goosebumps listening to that.
1: Alex Wurz, Toyota Racing, thank you very much indeed for talking to us. We're at Passage, 91.2 FM and around the world on RS1. The rain has abated just a little bit, so we might be able to grab a Ferrari driver or two. Oh, he's James Collado. I'll jump in with James before he gets nobbled by someone else. Hello, James. How are you?
4: How are you, mate? You good?
1: I'm great, mate. I'm great.
4: You're my more the point.
1: Really?
4: Yeah.
1: Not you're not mine. Sorry.
4: For sure not.
1: No, absolutely not. This is a Ferrari race. Basically, somebody said to me the other day, "Well, Ferrari just choose which one of their three cars to win." Is it your turn this year?
4: I don't know. Could be. It's honestly gonna be a tough year for us. Okay, we've won it three in a row. It's been an amazing achievement up until now. Of course, not ruling out the fourth, but we know it's going to be way more difficult. The competition is definitely higher. You know, there's a lot of new cars, jokers, and all these things, and we've got the same car as last year. So,
1: is that an advantage in the fact that you know it, and a disadvantage in the fact that everybody else is catching up, kind of thing? Is there a balance to be struck?
4: Yeah, I mean, the other thing is we have a different wind tunnel configuration this year, which has affected us quite a lot. We've lost performance compared to last year. We're trying to work around it, trying to find, you know, the performance, and it's coming and coming, but whether it's we're ready this weekend, next weekend, we're not sure, actually. So the other hard thing is these new tyres. I don't think we're the only ones. I think they're quite hard to find a window, and, you know, the temperature range between the compounds is now much more open. So,
1: and you've only had a couple of races to try them out. I mean, I know you'll have been testing, so it's not as if it's only the 12 hours. But you lost 10 hours of racing. Some of the other manufacturers have had Daytona and Sebring as well. Does that give them a slight leg up when we come here?
4: Yeah, it's difficult to know. I think it's just whoever's really clicked on to what you need to do, because it's a bit of a puzzling one.
1: What are the differences from you behind the wheel and how you're talking to your engineers about it?
4: Yeah, well, first of all, everyone says the warm-up is better. It's not. It's exactly the same as last year. That's the
1: reaction. For you, at least.
4: For us, anyway. Yeah. I mean, maybe it's half a second quicker, but at the end of the day, it's still really tough. Then, with the soft and medium, it's kind of more open, so you're not sure what to use. I mean, the temperature working range is way bigger, larger, so it's less sensitive. They are for sure more consistent, the tyres, that's right, for sure, but they feel different, and they've definitely affected us a lot in terms of the way the car handles, the balance. But we're working on it, and we'll see this. Obviously, Le Mans is a completely different track to anywhere we go to, and we'll see what we can do. But I'm looking forward. I always love coming here anyway. The atmosphere is amazing, but I'm not sure you're going to see the dominance that we've had in previous years.
1: In the first couple of rounds, there's been flashes of speed, certainly. But in terms of the competition from us, as you were talking about, I've stopped talking about time differential. I'm talking about percentages. And it's actually fractions of percentages now. Have you ever known it to be this close in a sports car? I mean, we don't even see spec single-seater races where under 1% is the whole field.
4: No, I mean, it's close. And we saw in Imola, it was a real dogfight between us and Toyota. And they actually, we were a little bit faster, but they just pipped us. So they pipped us on strategy. Those Japanese guys are super clever. So we could have won that race, but we finished second and we were happy with that. Then we went to Spa. We really struggled.
1: Do you know why?
4: Yeah, I mean, in FP1, we had an issue. The car was, let's say, set up wrong. So we had a lot of pulling to the left and all these things.
1: That's quite unusual nowadays, Jim.
4: Yeah, it is, but it happens. You know, these cars are super complex, so there's a lot of things you can do. And if there's one small error, then it can affect your whole weekend. And it did, and we were always fighting to find the balance, and we qualified at the back. The race was pretty good. We got up to P5 or something, P4, P5, but then unfortunately there was an accident. So we could have still scored points there. So let's say it's promising. Here's really important with the double points. It's two rounds basically, which with less races maybe, or not the 10-hour races, it's quite important to
1: well,
4: do.
1: Well, I've been told by the guys at the FIA and the WEC that there will still be 8 races this year, and the 1.5 points races will somehow come in at the end. So we could have a real chase for the championship at the end with a back-end weighted championship. But that's interesting that you mentioned the points here, because of course we talk about Le Mans as a single entity, but it is a championship round. And if at any stage during the week or even during the race you think, well, we're not going to get a podium, you've then got to maximise your points for the championship.
4: Exactly, and there's a lot of hypercars now, so top, you know, even just one point is quite important.
1: Yeah.
4: Even the pole positions are quite important. So I remember, you know, in 23 it was a little bit easier to score points. Prior to that, obviously there were less cars, so points was always quite frequent. Now it's difficult to score points, like you say in the beginning. It's so close that 1/10 can put you from, let's say, 4th to 17th. I mean, we saw in Imola and in Spa that it was super, super close. So we try to maximise everything and see what we can do. But I've got to leave you short now, because I've got to go and do some photos.
1: No, you haven't left the short at all. It's been brilliant. Yes, thanks for having me. Go well, mate.
4: See you over the weekend.
1: Yes, you will. Absolutely. Thank you. James Calado there for Ferrari. Thought I saw some of the Akkodis team drivers nip through there that I was going to try and grab one or two of. Rich Vane of form here at the moment. Let's see who else is coming through. Jose Maria Lopez being interviewed at the moment. Not sure we'll get a chat with him, because he's going to have to go pretty much straight to the stage, as well as the rest of the Ferrari drivers. I don't want to knock things quite on the head just yet, because I feel there's one or two people here that we might still be able to grab a good word with. And with perfect timing, Brendan Hartley appears in front of me like a vision in red and white. Well, Brendan, new season, new car, substantially changed car, let's say, new tyre compounds to get used to, bit of a voyage of discovery over the last few months.
3: Yeah, it has been. I mean, overall, very positive voyage of discovery, as you put it. We won the first race, which was amazing with this new CR010. It is an evolution of our last car with the same chassis, drivetrain, but quite a few new parts and a different car driving, like feeling-wise, how to set it up, how to get the most out of it. So I think we've had a pretty good start to the year. Spa could have been better. We were looking good for a podium and had a little bit of a mistake with strategy at the end there and got unlucky with a badly timed full course yellow. But I would say overall it's been positive, and I think we're all eager to get out on track tomorrow, see where we are. I guess we won't have the full story after tomorrow, but I think we're quietly confident we're going to be fighting at the front, but it's difficult to know which other competitors are going to be right there with us or slightly ahead, or how it's going to be. But what's clear is it's getting more and more competitive every year. No question mark on that. And it's
1: the margins are so tight. We saw that right from Imola at the start of the season. By the way, how great was it starting in Europe? I know that World Events sent us there, but I really enjoyed that event. I drove down and back, made a bit of a road trip out of it. But the Italians really take motorsport. It was a mega event for us. Was it a bit of a different atmosphere for you guys starting the season on a track like that, rather than you'd prepared, of course, to go to Qatar?
3: fully agree that the crowd there was awesome. What a way to start the season. I mean, obviously it helped that we won, but still standing on the podium there with the full crowd of Italian fans, and they were fair, you know, they cheered a bit more for the other red car, but the atmosphere was amazing. And I think I started the race, and I was surprised on the backside of the track to see the grandstands full. I've never seen it so busy. And going to Spa was a similar story. I think they broke the records for numbers, and you could feel it, you know. And we were lucky with weather both times, and it seemed like we put on a good show for the fans. Everyone seemed to enjoy the races, and yeah, great start to the year from that perspective, and great atmosphere.
1: As you said, big changes to the cars. Within the rules, regulations allow evolutions, so it's not a brand new car. All the cars were re-homologated, all the LMH cars were re-homologated at the end of last year for the LMH cars, at least, a different wind tunnel over in North Carolina at Windshear. Have you noticed a difference about how you drive the car? Does it feel like an evolution, or does it feel like something that you're almost having to relearn the way to get the best out of it, shall I say?
3: Yeah, definitely drivers and engineers have had to relearn a bit how to get the most out of the car. As you said, it's the same chassis and drivetrain, but the aero package on top and styling is very different. So first of all, I think it does look better, by the way. Even before I jump in it, I'm already kind of happy to be jumping in that beautiful machine. But yeah, it is different. We've changed the characteristic of the aero mapping. As you said, all the cars have been back in the wind tunnel. So I think even the teams that didn't do an update, I think they all had to change a few things. So yeah. Let's see what tricks everyone's been hiding up their sleeves going into this race week in Le Mans. But
1: is it a car that's going to go well here, Brendan? That's the question. Do you even get that sense in the first two races and in the tests that you've done since Spa?
3: It's hard to say. I think we're in a good place. We're happy with the car. All the drivers like it. Characteristic-wise, we've all been happier. But we don't. Le Mans is such a different beast with all those straight lines with VMAX. I guess we saw a little bit of it in Spa. I would say now Le Mans is kind of a combination of those first two races. Imola with the curb usage, tight corners, and then Spa with the high speed. So it's maybe a bit of a combination of both. I think Imola was a better track for us.
4: Yeah.
3: I think some of it's going to come down to top speed. We were lacking a bit of top speed the last year, so I think the first sessions we're all going to be having a close look at top speed, what the others have brought to the table in terms of drag and how they're setting up their cars. But yeah, I think we're quietly confident that we're going to be in the mix somewhere. That's as long as we're in a position to fight, I think everyone's going to be happy and going into the race knowing that there's a way to fight for the victory somehow.
1: It's been so tight in the whole category in LMH the last few years, fractions of a percent. Does that put the pressure on everybody in the team? We focus on you guys, of course we do. You're the guys behind the wheel. You're the guys making those split second decisions through traffic. No walking away from that one, by the way. She's got your eyes, absolutely no doubt. Brendan's little girl's here in full Toyota race suit as well. Does that put the pressure on every member of the team, the fact that literally a half of 1% over a stint can make such a big difference?
3: Yeah, you're right. There's no room for error. There's no room to have a penalty and fight back to the win unless you're incredibly lucky somehow. And we saw that in Spa. You know, we did everything right for the whole race. One small error on strategy at the end, and we went from being on a podium to being 10th. You know, and that's the level of margin that's required. You can do 80% of the race correct, and with one small mistake. And somehow it was a small mistake, but with big consequences. And that just shows how tight it is. And I'm pretty sure we're going to see something similar again here this week. And
1: So we're in for good entertainment. You guys are going to be biting your nails.
3: I hope so, yeah.
1: Well,
3: it would be nice if we were out in front and not putting on a good show. It would be nice for us, but I can't see that happening. I think it's going to be tight.
1: If it means anything, I've not seen you looking this well, this relaxed, and this up for it for quite a long time. You look really into it, Brent. So good to see you. You've got the family here around you as well. Go well, mate.
3: Thank you. Cheers.
1: Always good to speak to Brendan Hartley. And I think that is... I say that, and then somebody else catches my eye. We're a little bit time limited today because it all comes, it all stops a little bit early, and that means that we've got to try and get the tram back up to the circuit in good time. Let's have a quick word with Mike Conway, who's sitting at the table over here. Mike, can I grab you for 2 seconds?
5: Yeah.
1: I'm very well. Mike Conway, Toyota Racing, TRO10, just been speaking to Brendan about this revised car. Looks spectacular. Went pretty well in the first round. Car on the top of the podium. How's it feeling, and is it going to be good here at Le Mans?
5: Yeah, as you say, good. A good-looking car. We kept a similar colour scheme that we raced here last year, so I think it stands out pretty well. And yeah, as we've seen, it's been a good start. Double podium for the team at Imola, and a decent points haul, I'd say. So yeah, let's see what we have here. Honestly, I think it's a bit unknown of what we have and others, so I think we'll learn a bit more come tomorrow and see what we have. But yeah, feel good, I guess. Just ready to get going, honestly. Just a lot of waiting around. So, yeah. Let's.
1: You racing drivers are not good at killing time, are you? You like to be behind the wheel doing your job.
5: Well, what's annoying is, yeah, you end up just playing with your phone or doing other stuff, and you just kind of get annoyed that you've wasted a bit of time. So, yeah, I just want to get on with things and get going. So,
1: 6 hours tomorrow. Most people would think that's a huge amount of time. It's not here. 6 hours is nothing. 2-3 hour sessions. Do you think we'll see people showing full performance potential, particularly once the track cleans up towards lunchtime and then in the afternoon session?
5: Yeah, maybe. I mean, it's always hard to say how the green the track's going to be, things like that. You know, so maybe the first morning might not be so much shown, but maybe in the afternoon we might see a bit more once people start to try maybe different compounds of tyres, because that's also a thing we have to decide. Is we have the three compounds available, so just what we want to run. So that's quite a lot to get through.
1: How do you make those decisions, and is that a free choice all the way through the race, or do you have to select a number of each compound before the flag drops at 4 o'clock on Saturday?
5: I think we have to select before the race the two compounds we want. So, yeah, it's going to be a case of just getting through the week. We still have time to choose next week also. But, yeah, just picking the ones that are going to be in the right window for us with temperatures, things like that. I mean, I think when we first got here, it looked like it was going to be hot maybe come race day, but now maybe cooler again. So I don't know. It might be just changing, and we'll just have to adapt to that.
1: I'm hearing that the windows for the tyres has opened up a little bit, and particularly the medium and possibly the soft. There's less to choose between them now?
5: Yeah, they've definitely become closer, so yeah, it's a case of just figuring out being on the right side of things, you know. Do you want to make sure you have a good tyre for when it's cold, maybe wet, but also have the right tyre when it's dry and maybe a bit warmer. So, but then, as you say, temperatures can swing and conditions can swing, so you've got to just pick the safe options.
1: With everything that's changed with the TRO10, not least its name now, Toyota Racing, how important is it that the driver squads are consistent and that you guys are working with, generally speaking, the same people on the engineering side?
5: Yeah, I mean, all of us are always on the same program in terms of what we want from the car, and the engineers are doing their utmost to give us what we need. And, yeah, it's a good working group we have, so yeah, I know you're looking for your next driver now. So
1: no, I'm waiting to see if you're going to get dragged up on the stage. Actually, I think that's what's happening next.
5: No, I think we're okay for a minute. But no, it's a good working group, and obviously we're always trying to challenge each other and extract the most out of things. So
1: you look good. You look up for it. Go and give him hell, mate. Enjoy it.
5: We'll do, mate.
1: Mike Conway, Toyota Racing. Right, I'm going back out into the weather, which isn't weather now. It has. Oh, it's actually quite steamy out here now that the rain's gone by. I spotted a driver in yellow, and I want to have a quick chat with him. Phil, just before you pop in there, Phil Hansen. Hello, mate. How are you doing?
6: Is this live? It will be.
1: As good as. Right, first of all, thank you very much for that chat that we had in Italy.
6: Yeah.
1: That went down a storm.

0: You on Saturday. We'll know a little bit more about the picture of competition by the end of the test day, and then a little bit further as we get close to the race in the FPs. It's always difficult to really know where you stand. I kind of remember being here this time last year and thinking that my expectations were quite reserved because, you know, Ferrari had won twice, how could they win a third time? So that's always a play, and you've got to stay humble and know the competition is going to be very tough. And I look forward to it. Most of all, I'm just looking forward to driving. These cars are designed for this track, so it's a real privilege to drive them at Le Mans and to be back. And like I said, lots of happy memories, but most of all, just excited to be in the car behind the wheel and get work started.
1: All of the cars have been re-homologated. Has it affected the 499P? Had to go across to the States and do the wind tunnel. Have you noticed any major differences?
0: Every car to be re-homologated, and there's some subtle changes, but very, very small. We didn't use any jokers or any big updates like other manufacturers have. So you're seeing a bigger change with manufacturers like Cadillac, where you're seeing, you know, the obvious lower rear wing and different shape and all this sort of stuff. And obviously Toyota with a complete new car. We have our very proven concept back again at Le Mans. So we know what it takes and we know what the car's capable of. So hopefully we can put it in the window that we've managed to put it in the last few years and be competitive. But that's not to say that the other guys haven't upped the game with their evolution and their jokers. So we remain reserved to see what performance they can bring on tomorrow and on the race.
1: Having a proven concept that you understand is not necessarily the worst thing in endurance racing. I know that there's a little bit of a curveball with the change of tyre compounds, but at least you know what the car should feel like. That's a known quantity for you.
0: Yeah, I mean, a proven concept that's won Le Mans three times is not a bad proven concept.
1: It's not a good bad way to come in, is it?
0: No, not at all. So we know what it takes. We know what we can do. And, you know, every race, even when you win, there's elements of the race that you can improve on. So we've got our to-do list, hit list of things to improve on, especially in terms of execution. So if we can just focus on what we can improve on and look at ourselves, then hopefully we'll be in a good spot.
1: Thanks for talking to us, Phil. Have a good one. Enjoy it. That is the defending champion, of course, from the number 83 Ferrari, the mostly yellow car, the Phil Hansen. Brings us to the end of our Saturday show at Paysage. Well, there's a lot of positivity there, isn't there? As we said to John De Geest, a lot of the drivers saying, hey, I'm not sure where we are, but we'll give it a shot. And I think we're in for an absolute cracker. Full coverage of the test day on Sunday, 2 3-hour sessions. Then, of course, we'll kick things off race week on Wednesday with Midday Motorsport, a special edition of our weekly programme on 91.2 FM and around the world on RS1. That's Midday French time. That's Central European summertime. Every single moment that the 24-hour cars are on the track, we will cover for you. We've got the 3-hour Road to Le Mans race as well on Friday. Lock it in, 91.2 FM and RS1, and we'll be joined by SiriusXM for our race coverage on Saturday and Sunday. Well, I've enjoyed it. Hope you've enjoyed listening to the drivers, team principals, and those we've spoken to here, journalists that we've spoken to here down at the Place de République. I'm off to jump back on the tram and head back to the track.
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0: very warm welcome to this year's 24-hour of Le Mans week. It's test day, and it's, for some people, the most important part of their endurance racing season. Thank you for joining the Radio Show Limited network of channels. We're broadcasting from the Ford Racing Global Broadcast Centre for yet another year, and actually here at Radio Show Limited, delighted to say that we're celebrating the 21st year that we have brought to you the 24 hours of Le Mans from start to finish. Test day used to sit a couple of weeks actually ahead of the race weekend. Now, after COVID, it's found its way to being the Sunday before, which I think logistically kind of works a bit better for the teams as well, in that they set up for a 10-day motorsport festival, looking forward to meaningful sessions on Wednesday and Thursday, free practice and also qualifying, and it's now a very much layered qualifying format in the build-up to this, which is also a round of the FIA World Endurance Championship. I say meaningful session. Of course, the 2 3-hour sessions that we have laid out for us today are incredibly meaningful. They're very useful for the teams that may have done a bit of testing here and there prior to the 24 hours of Le Mans. They have also, if they're part of the World Endurance Championship, will have been to Spa, which in places is a similar type track. But that was a few weeks ago now, second weekend of May. And this is a first opportunity for, well, just to assess the track, really, because bear in mind that a lot of this track is public road. It's therefore going to be very green this morning at just after 10 o'clock. And this is a session, free practice session, effectively, through till 1 p.m. this afternoon. Then there'll be a pause. There will be some track action in between, but we will rejoin you from 2:30 local time, actually 3:30 local time, I beg your pardon, for another 3-hour session. It is 2:30 till 5:30. 3:30 till 6:30, that's right. And bear in mind that if you're in the UK, then it will be an hour back from that. But 6 hours, slightly less than we have had in the past. Actually, two lots of 4-hour sessions we have had previously, but still very useful, valuable track time. And the last thing you want really is to have a whoopsie in this first hour, which then eliminates you for the rest of this morning's session and repair work that may be necessary. At the same time, it is useful to get some meaningful times. I think they'll come towards the end of each of the 3-hour sessions through the course of today. As the cars, the wick is turned up a little bit just to get an idea of what is possible as more and more rubber goes down. So thanks for joining us on RS1 and RS3 for the time being. It's a busy weekend on the Radio Show Limited network of channels, though, with lots of other action taking place, not least in the south of France at Circuit Paul Ricard in Le Castellet for the continuation of the Michelin 12 hours of Paul Ricard there, part of the 24H Series Championship. My name's Johnny Palmer, by the way, and I'm also delighted to say that, this is our sort of our traditional twosome slot, because Paul Truswell is also part of our broadcast. He will be during the sessions later on in the week, as well as the race, all the way through the 94th edition of the 24 Hours Johnny. Of Le Mans. So good
1: afraid
0: morning to you, Paul.
1: So I'll let you carry on. Rene Rast has certainly come out of the box fast.

0: the BMW, though, the BMW in the hands of Philip Eng. And both of those having started from the very end pit box, of course, they were the easy ones to get out of the box first of all and go out onto the circuit. And be interesting to see how this morning works out, because the track will be very green. Very often the first day of this free practice is...
1: the cars, by the way, are out on the racetrack, and there are plenty of them taking up this opportunity to head out onto circuit in the opening stages. By the way, if you are at the track and enjoying test day, I know the conditions are pretty good, actually. No real rain expected, and low temperatures too, which will be useful for many of the teams to try and get some meaningful running. Unlikely to rain at any point today, so I think consistency, some consistent conditions will be very helpful. But you can always get in touch with us if you're in an area of the track where you can see incidents, because there are no cameras traditionally for this day. That is very much the case for 2026 as well, so we will guide you through it via the timing screen. But if you're, for example, at Tête Rouge, or you're down at Arnage, that old T-junction, and you can see an incident, you'll probably know about it way before we will hear about it, but it might mean a caution of some description, yellow flags, maybe a slow zone, maybe worse, in that the whole session has to be neutralised in some way. By all means, get in touch at RSL_studio on social media. We're also using the hashtag this year, 21RSL24, the 21 being the 21 years that the Radio Show Limited network of channels have brought you this fabulous service, Radio Le Mans, around the track and around the world on radiolemon.co or radio-show.co.uk as well. Now, it looks like a number of cars have headed out for their first lap and then come back in again. So, for instance, Jonas Reed in the number 9 LMP2 car has just come back into the pits. Lorenzo Fluxer in the 44 car is also back in again. And, by the way, there is an entry list which is specifically for this test day, which actually includes a maximum of 5 drivers. I'm just looking at the 44 Proton competition car now. And that car, with Lorenzo Fluxer, the Spaniard from Mallorca, and from the Fluxer family, of which there are many racing members, actually, and he joins Horst Felbermayr Jr. together with Horst Felix Felbermayr. So it's the dad and lad combination as the bronze and the silver, and then alongside them is gold-rated Lorenzo Fluxer. Excellent to have LMP2s as very much part of the entry again for the 24 Hours of Le Mans. And I'll just finish the point about test day. You can't enter the 24 Hours of Le Mans with anything other than 3 drivers. However, this day does provide the opportunity to cycle through a 4th and in some cases a 5th driver. And that is the case in all 3 categories for some of the cars. What it does do for some teams is give them a bit of flexibility, so that if they've entered with 2 cars, there is the scope to get drivers from either of those 2 cars into the other car if necessary. And this is traditionally something that Toyota do. So, for example, the 7 Toyota, the TR010 hybrid, yes, the 7 has Mike Conway, Kamui Kobayashi and Nyck de Vries, because they are the drivers that will be doing the race. But also Esteban Masson, who's the Toyota test driver, and Sebastian Buemi, who's entered in the number 8 car, can drive the number 7 if Toyota wish, because he's been entered for test day to do that. Likewise, in the number 8 car, the standard drivers are there, Buemi, Brendan Hartley and Ryo Hirakawa. And then Esteban Masson might drive the number 8 at some point today, as might Mike Conway from car number 7. And that's just an example of Toyota, what they're doing. But there are other potential test drives as well to be done, including Jamie Chadwick, who missed out on the opportunity to drive in LMP2 with Edex Sport, her regular mount in the European Le Mans series. But Jamie could be seen at the wheel in either the 17 or the 19 Genesis Magma Racing GMR 001s. So again, she's not got a seat for the main race, but that doesn't stop her doing some running in during test day today in either one of those Genesis that have been spectacularly re-liveried, by the way. They ran in at the start of the year at Imola and at Spa, one silver, one black, very simplified liveries, but they are now in the flame effect of the Magma racing livery. So Genesis coming out and really grabbing a number of headlines, eyes on those cars for sure. So it's Johnny Palmer live from the Ford Racing Global Broadcast Centre. We're bringing you test day as it happens. This is 2 3-hour sessions, one in the morning and one in the afternoon. Already 11 minutes in. No really meaningful times coming through. But I can tell you that the 007 Aston Martin has set a 3:32.413. That's with Harry Tinknell at the wheel of the Aston Martin Tour Team car, with the first of the Cadillacs, second fastest, driven by Ricky Taylor, car number 101. And the other voice in the Ford Racing Global Broadcast Centre for test day in 2026 is Paul Truswell. Good morning, Paul.

0: test day here at Le Mans, the Circuit des 24 Heures du Mans, and a three-hour test session underway for the cars that will be participating in the 24 Hours of Le Mans this time next week. Good morning, Johnny Palmer.
1: Good morning, Paul. And we have quite a lot of cars now heading out onto the circuit again after an initial pit stop. So sent out to the track, do a lap of the 8.5 mile circuit, and some decided to come in with the potential of changing tyres. Others staying out just to try and get a feel for these, I say, early morning conditions. It is just after 10 past 10, so not as early as we might see next weekend, because we're racing all the way through the night, funnily enough, and into tomorrow morning. But nevertheless, conditions not really comparable to what we're expecting in the race, because the back end of the week is expected to be very hot indeed, something like late 20s, maybe even 30 degrees C. So again, teams will like the consistency of today's conditions, but it's going to be much cooler today than it will be when we're doing the equivalent race next weekend. 4 o'clock start on Saturday afternoon. And with it being so warm in the day, potentially a very warm night as well, not much scope this far out. And I appreciate we're 6 days away yet from the start of the race, but not much scope for any rainfall. But it always rains at Le Mans, so we may well get a passing shower through the course of 24 hours. There's been an early driver change in the number 78 Lexus for Akkodis ASP team. Their RCFs are back again and quick once more this year. Jack Hawksworth has been drafted in to the number 78 car, and that is because Esteban Masson is busy in LMP2 world. But Jack Hawksworth, a former champion in the Vassar Sullivan Lexus state side, so he slots right in,
0: so
1: as the gold.
0: Best time already of 3:30.965 from Victor Martins, would you believe, in the Alpine A424, number 36. And Victor Martins is one of a few drivers who have to do their rookie qualifying laps, so the Alpine team getting him out very early on to do his laps, and he's certainly not hanging around in the Alpine. 3:30 already, and just to mark your card, last year in this equivalent test day, 3:27 was the fastest time, so we're not that far off that already, with the Alpine having its swan song season in 2026. The car consigned to a museum at the end of this year, with Alpine deciding they're going to focus on other things. They've got increased downforce this year in that car.
1: There were some interesting comments, though, on Friday during scrutineering from Philippe Sino, Paul, about the future of his team, Signatec, and what might happen to these A424s, as in they may be rebadged, or they might be, as you say, put in a museum, and instead Signatec concentrate on an entirely different manufacturer, maybe from China, because clearly there is an interest from that part of the world to get involved in the 24 Hours of Le Mans. That is where a lot of the electric technology, electric-powered cars that we see on the road, so many of them now coming from China, and it makes sense for them to be involved in the racing world. So that might be an in for a team that could be named BYD or others. But yes, there'll be a fork in the road as far as Signatec are concerned, certainly not Alpine, as you say, because this is the final year of the Alpine entry in its current format. And again, they've been very loyal customers to the World Endurance Championship. 007, Harry Tinknell going across the line to go even faster this time. That's a 3:29.168 in the Aston Martin. And he's about a tenth of a second quicker than Antonio Felix da Costa in the Alpine, number 35. Great to have Antonio back at Le Mans after his years with BMW in the GTE Pro category. He's been very much concentrating on his Formula E opportunities in recent years, but a chance to get back to Le Mans. The problem is the 35 and the 36 car are likely to only be here at Le Mans 1 year, and then Antonio's in search of another opportunity, maybe to come back to the World Endurance Championship full time.
0: Hello, Johnny.
1: Hello, Paul.
0: I can hear you now.
1: I thought, well, we were creating the sort of illusion or pretense that we could hear one another, and I thought we were doing quite well on that. But it is much more concerning when we actually can.
0: Then I can answer questions that I know you've asked rather than just take a guess at what you might be saying. Anyway, all is safely gathered in. And, as you say there, times are beginning to creep down. Four of them already under the 3:30 barrier. And that's with, three flying laps completed for the top runners. I'm sure you've been saying this, but there's very little to be drawn out of these initial laps. I think most of them at this stage are just going to be making sure that everything is as it should be, and just making sure that the car feels comfortable. The way the circuit evolves over the course of the Le Mans week is inevitably that the circuit just gets quicker and quicker. And a number of drivers have said, you'll have heard this as well, Johnny, how the track seems to almost live. It seems to be an organic thing where changes happen to it across the course of the week. And that will be across the course of today as well, with cars going round and setting times now. It will be getting faster and faster as the day draws on.
1: And the fact that it was very recently used by road cars, then, I would hope that there's not a great deal of spillage necessarily, or just junk on the road, if you like, as the Australians call it, but there's very little that the officials can do about that other than just present the track and say, right, this is what it's like this morning. You've all got the ability to slow down if necessary, but it's green. It's likely to be green by the time we get to midweek as well and begin the race meeting properly on Wednesday. And those that have been to Le Mans will know all about that. We should bear in mind, however, there are, I think it's exactly 40 drivers here this year who've not done this event before. Now, they may have been around the track in other categories, perhaps, but it's a different ball game when you're in a hypercar, for instance, and in a meaningful LMP2 car as well. So this is the time of day to be sensible.
0: Yes, absolutely. I suppose the thing I would say regarding the greenness of the track, when we refer to that, it's not necessarily that the state of the track is green as opposed to yellow, but it is just that the surface isn't properly rubbered in. However, there's far more track activity going on these days than there used to be even 5 years ago. I mean, the test day now is interrupted by events from the Ligier Endurance Series. They've already been out this morning doing laps, having their qualifying session for this afternoon's race. So that will improve matters. It keeps road traffic off the circuit for an awful lot of the time. As we get to Wednesday onwards, I'm not sure the circuit is actually open at all from Wednesday through till Sunday evening nowadays. So it really does make it into more of a proper racetrack rather than this idea of it just being as we used to in the old days. It used to be opened up as soon as the Le Mans cars had finished, and you could drive your Lotus Elan or your Triumph TR6, whichever you had, down the Mulsanne straight just seconds or minutes after the Le Mans cars had been on it.
1: Exciting times, though, they were for sure. Probably a race to be either the first or try to be the last before the road was closed. I'm just going to correct one thing very slightly, Paul, because Elsa Nicolai will give me a ticking off if we don't call her championship the right thing. It's the Ligier European Series rather than the Ligier Endurance Series. I used to call it the Endurance Series for about a season. She went, "Golly, it's the European Series because we travel around Europe." I thought, right, European.
0: And once that's been said to you, you never forget it.
1: Exactly. But you're right. This is a big day for them because that's race five of their season. They call each individual race meeting a heat. So it's heat three of the year, but yeah, a chance for some drivers very early on in their career to experience the full track, and that is for an hour as well. Two drivers for some of those cars, some of them are actually doing it solo for the hour as well.
0: We've got a slow zone in force, which has just been pushed up onto the screens. It's in the segment coming out of Tertre Rouge into the first chicane on the Mulsanne Straight, and it's because a car has stopped at the first chicane on the Mulsanne Straight, and it's the Proton Competition Orica number 3, which has come to rest in the hands of Sebastian Alvarez. So there is a slow zone which will interrupt fast lap times for the moment.
1: That's the DKR Engineering Orica, is it not, number 3?
0: Yes, that's right.
1: Yeah.
0: Sorry.
1: It's all right. I'm still getting used to it, because also some numbers have had to be changed because there are clashes when you combine European Le Mans Series cars with the WEC, then some renumbering has had to take place. But it is excellent that, for instance, the second Inter-Europol competition car can be found a place on the grid, and they have upped their usual two-driver lineup in the ELMS. It's normally Bijoy Garg and Richard De Gerus on their own, but you can't do a 24-hour race with only two drivers these days. So Nico Müller is brought in as a platinum in car number 343. So we are in the realms of three-digit numbers again, and there are, well, when you factor in the Aston Martins, 3, 4, 5, 6, 7 three-digit numbered cars. But that's okay. I'm getting used to that now. I didn't like that in the, you know.
0: I still don't like the fact that there's a number 7 and a number 007.
1: Yeah.
0: And a number 9 and a number 009. Especially because XL doesn't like that either.
1: Yes. I was at a short oval meeting recently. I was at one yesterday, but I'm not talking about the yesterday one, where we had two number 43 cars in the entry, and then number 43 went and won, and I honestly didn't know which one it was. And that's quite embarrassing, because I think I did get it wrong. We'll try not to get them mixed up in this race, but agreed, 009 and number 9, and 007 and number 7. We're going to have to be very careful how we phrase that, and when you're dealing with various Excel files and whatnot. Sometimes the data doesn't like to go in, or it gets a bit quirky coming out the other end.
0: So the slow zone that I talked about a moment ago has been, or is in the process of being, removed. It will go in a few seconds' time. And talking of 007, 009, we've now got an Aston Martin 1-2, Johnny.
1: We have. That's, a shot in the arm for the British fans, particularly of the Aston Martin persuasion, but also because of this Valkyrie, which made its debut at this race last year. It's had a full season in the World Endurance Championship. We're starting to get some very good results in the latter portion of 2025. Also had an excellent run at Petit Le Mans to, I think, second place in the equivalent Valkyrie that runs stateside. But, you know, could this car be on the pace this year and, you know, really get the juices flowing for Aston Martin, who've been waiting for an overall win since 1959, for goodness sake. And that is the target for Aston, bringing this Aston Martin Tour Team Valkyrie back to Circuit de la Sarthe to try and win the thing overall. I know we're on test day, Paul. I'm getting far too excited. But there's no doubt that the Astons, that they're getting closer to the more regular teams we're seeing at the top, like Ferrari, like Toyota. And they've had to be patient, but the development work is working. And I know that Ian James has announced that even though that car's not had any of its jokers applied yet, he thinks 2027 might be the time to do that.
0: Well, exactly so, and I think that's the key point. And with all due respect, I think you are getting a bit of out your bit ahead of yourself. But it's nice to see a 1-2 there. But I think that what you just said, the key thing is they haven't played any of their development jokers for 2026. That means they will have them available to play in 2027. They have made a lot of internal changes to the way the team is organized, the way decisions get made within the team, and the whole of the strategic aspects of the team. And to be frank, it is phenomenal how much progress they've made from last year to this year without actually having made any changes to the car. I mean, yes, there are little changes made aerodynamically because of the new wind tunnel. There are some changes. There's a slightly different performance envelope. But fundamentally, it's the same car as was racing here last year. Now, if you compare that to the Toyotas or the Cadillacs or the Alpines, the BMWs, they've all had major upgrades. So Aston Martin, to leap up the pecking order in the way that they have done from last year to this, is very impressive indeed. And perhaps, not getting ahead of myself, 2027 is going to be their year. And wouldn't that be nice? Because you talked about 1959. There have been a couple of forays from Aston Martin in between then and now, but they've never quite threatened or even troubled making it to an overall win. There's all the embarrassment of the AMR one, which just really did flounder so much, despite their high hopes and high expectations. But no, it would be great. And the car sounds so good as well. I mean, the V12, normally aspirated car, just, it does what it needs to do to the spectators who are at the circuit.
1: And the other key difference between all the other cars in the hypercar category is there's no hybrid in that Aston Martin.
0: Is that a good thing or not?
1: Well, it's a good question. Everything's got to be aligned. Is it from next year where all the cars will need to have a hybrid? Or perhaps this rule set will continue for another year. I forget now. But there are many different technical regulations, many of which actually aren't even being used by teams. But John Hindhoff was talking about this during our preview shows to the race, and if you've not caught up on those, they are available on the Radio Show Limited archive for download. Perfect listening if you're making the trip down to the circuit this year from the UK or other places around Europe on a long car journey. There's a rotary engine regulation if you wanted to enter like that, and other technical regulations as well that aren't actually being utilized. So whether it's a good or a bad thing regarding hybrid, it's a good question. But, you know, second place at Petit Le Mans last year, they achieved their best result in the WEC last time out at Spa with a fourth place finish for Tom Gamble and Harry Ticknell, and have had three other top 10 finishes, two of which came towards the end of season 2026. So definitely the Aston is on the up, but there are other cars in this race, including Alpine. I'm fascinated to know what Peugeot might be able to do this year, because Peugeot managed to take a first pole position with the current car in the World Endurance Championship. That was last time out at Spa as well. And Peugeot back with their 9X8, which has had quite a bit of development work on it, well, particularly early on, when initially it was entered without a rear wing, and it was all down to kind of ground effect, really, to get the car to be sucked down onto the road. They tried that for just over a year, then added more aero to it, including a rear wing, and it might have got a much better result at Spa had Malte Jakobsen not been involved in an incident not of his own making at Le Com. He and Matteo Crissoni getting together in Crissoni's Mercedes, and that put Jakobsen out on the spot. But French win, it's been a long time since that has happened at a home race. 2009 was the last time Peugeot won this, right in the middle of Audi dominance. And since then, we've had wins for Porsche and for Toyota. And Ferrari are now three on the bounce with their 499P. In fact, the 499P is undefeated at the 24 Hours of Le Mans. As, by the way, in LMP2, Lauren Heinrich goes faster again. And Laurent, with so much experience in Porsches and at GT3 level, the number four car, which is the CrowdStrike Racing by APR LMP2, has just done a 336.7, and that's a second and a half quicker than anybody else. But now we have a Cadillac, Paul, splitting the two times from Aston Martin.
0: Yes, we do. El Bamba coming in with a 328.825. So we're half an hour into the session and we're already with two cars into the 328s, four into the 329s, five into the 329s. And, yeah, very impressive performances early on. Say it just may well be that the conditions are ripe. It's not too hot, it's not too cool this weekend. The forecast is for generally benign conditions for the rest of the day, which is pretty much ideal. What you don't really need on a day like today is conditions that are changing, because every time you make a little change to the car, it could be that it's actually that you're responding to weather changes or slight changes in wind, which is unsettling the car or something like that. But to have a nice calm day is very much what the teams want, where conditions are pretty much the same all the way through. I haven't spoken about GTs yet, or at least not what I've been listening, able to hear, that is. LMGT3 currently being led by the Garage 59 McLaren into the 357s. 357.766 is the fastest time in LMGT3, and that's Finn Gerzitz at the wheel of the Garage 59 McLaren. Second fastest at the moment is Hatri and David in the Akkodis ASPC team Lexus, which is at a best time of 3:58.223, and then third fastest, just completing three different brands in the top three, Charlie Eastwood in the Racing Team Turkey by TF Chevrolet Corvette, and that's done a 3:58.303, less than a tenth of a second slower than Adrian David.
1: And GT is, I mean, phenomenally close. That's the beauty of having a balance of performance as very much part of the equation to try and equalise nine different manufacturers. It works well in the World Endurance Championship. We went close to the global GT3 technical regulations a couple of years ago now, but this is not the same as you might see in GT3 championships. It's very much Le Mans GT3, so there are extra bits you need on the car, and considerably, in terms of finance, a considerable increase to actually convert it to an LM GT3 car. But the fact that those rules have been semi-adopted means that the span of manufacturers is so much more impressive. Unfortunately, GTE had kind of had its day, and we were down to basically two manufacturers, and then that one left. From memory, so something needed to be done. But I have to say, 25 cars in GT for this year's race, it is most impressive. And we're going to be talking about probably nose-to-tail fighting for hours on end within that.
0: Yeah, inevitably, it was ever thus. Certainly for the last decade and a half, the GT category has been, whether it's been LMGT3 or whether it's been other forms of GT, whether it's called GT1, GT2, or what have you. But I think, just going back to what you were saying, Johnny, about the global GT3 category, what distinguishes Le Mans for my money is the restriction in the amount of energy usage that the LMGT3 cars have. Which means that instead of running for an hour or just over an hour, the LMGT3 cars can only run for 40 minutes on a tank full of fuel. And that means that they are actually stopping more often than anybody else out there. So not only do we have the battle on the circuit, as you described, but we also have the battle in the pits as the crews try and work out how to best use their energy and pit, as I say, maximum of 40, maybe 45 minutes they'll get out of one of those cars. But it's a much different type of aspect for the LMGT3 cars, with them, as I say, having to stop as often as they do.
1: I think at Spa they were able to do a bit further than that, but I appreciate that Le Mans is much more fuel consumption heavy, if you like, because you're on full throttle for such a large extent of the lap.
0: Yeah, last year they were doing either 10 or 11 laps per stint.
1: Okay.
0: As I say, I think they'll be stopping pretty frequently.
1: Yeah.
0: And as far as the mechanics are concerned, they get very little rest, of course, with the cars coming in as often as they do. We've had a new fastest lap, which not mentioned yet. Toyota go to the top. I just have a feeling that might not be the last time we say that. Number seven, Toyota Mike Conway at the wheel, has done a 3:28.629 now, Johnny, to be clear by a mere 0.04 of a second from the 009 Aston Martin Valkyrie.
1: Jonas Reed, and unfortunately his name isn't against this message from race control, in the number 9 Proton competition car, is now under investigation for potentially being over the pit lane speed limit as he entered pit lane about a minute or so ago. So that has just happened as car number 9 came in.
0: Not just him, Johnny, but also Tom Dillman, who is the leading non-Pro-Am LMP2 car, number 43, the Inter-Europol competition car. He is also under investigation for an identical offence, but committed about a quarter of an hour ago.
1: Okay, so either adjustment required from the driver perspective coming into pit lane, or that's just finger trouble perhaps. I wouldn't imagine it, the pit lane speed limiter is not calibrated correctly, but if you come in a little bit too hot, and obviously you want to try and get that as close as possible, it's a 60 kilometres speed limit in the pit lane at Le Mans, is that right?
0: I've got a feeling it's 80.
1: Oh, is it?
0: But I need to
1: I think it's
0: check.
1: 80 in Formula 1, but because when we go into a slow zone, that's 80 kph, but generally...
0: Yes, no, I think you're right. No, it is 60.
1: Yeah, because generally, World Endurance Championship rounds, the sort of bread-and-butter rounds, the six-hour races, it's certainly 60. So, that would make sense. We will confirm that.
0: Already doing so.
1: Good, good. Long pit lane here, though, because there are 60... How many's in the race? 62?
0: 62 in the race. The pit lane, I can tell you that one, is 532 metres long.
1: Okay.
0: I've saved that one up to tell the pit crew that we're going to be travelling with during race week, and just to let them know how long they have to travel. 532 metres from pit in to pit out.
1: Very good. And it's uphill. certainly the last bit of it is, because that begins the climb up to the... Well, turn one is the right-hand kink, I suppose, but then you go into the Dunlop chicane at the top of the hill. It's not Dunlop anymore, though, because the Dunlop Bridge, has that now gone, or has it been rebranded?
0: It's still there, but it now has Goodyear written on it.
1: That's right. Yes, because Dunlop, part of the Goodyear family, and the Goodyear is the sort of parent company, although it was refreshing to go to the Nürburgring 24 hours this year and have a Dunlop Porsche from the Schnabel Engineering Group. So the old Falcon Motorsports crew, or Falcon still exists in terms of one Falcon Porsche, and then the other half was Dunlop. So Dunlop as a tyre manufacturer, still very present in the world of motorsport. But whereas we used to have Dunlop as a control tyre provider in the 24 hours of Le Mans, that is now Goodyear, at least for LMP2 and for LMGT3. The hypercars are all on Michelin tyres, and that is across the board as well. What I haven't actually established is whether there are differences in the Michelin compound between one hypercar manufacturer and the other, or is it just now a set compound? Certainly in LMP1 days it was different depending on whether it was Audi or Porsche or Toyota, etc., etc. Do you know the answer to that?
0: It is one compound, but it is a different compound from what was used last year. Part of the reason for Michelin doing that is the prohibition now of using tire warmers. And Michelin has, for many, many years, prepared tires that were just designed to go into tire warmers and to be heated up before they're put on the car. Michelin spent a long time developing a new compound now which heats up on the car. It doesn't have to be heated up in advance. And so that's why that tire will hopefully perform better than last year's tire. There's three different compounds, as you say. There's the soft, the medium, and the hard. The soft having the white walls, the medium having the yellow walls, and the hard having the red walls. But the temperature tire range has also been expanded a little bit. They used to say up to 15 degrees would be safe, the safe operating margin for the soft. The medium would run from 15 degrees, but the medium has now been kind of extended a little bit so that it'll run a little bit cooler. And then the hard is intended for when the temperature gets above 30 degrees Celsius. So, as I say, the Michelin has done a lot of work, but the tire compound for all of the hypercars is the same. But it's a different compound. No, Michelin is only in the... He's only in hypercar, isn't it? Everybody else uses Goodyear tyres these days.
1: Yes.
0: Interesting that there are only two manufacturers of Le Mans tyres these days. Time was when I think we had six or seven different tyre manufacturers at one stage. Not that long ago, again, going back to the early 2000s, there were many more tyre manufacturers involved, but as always happens in these things, people tend to gravitate towards the best.
1: Mm. Well, that certainly happened from a chassis point of view in LMP2. They're all Orica 07s and have been for quite some time now. Just while we're on tyre compounds, from a Goodyear perspective, certainly in LMGT3, the hard tyre that was used once in ELMS at the start of the year in Barcelona, it was my understanding that the hard tyre was effectively retired at that point. It no longer is a going concern. How many different compounds in LMP2 and in LMGT3 are available to teams for this year's race?
0: Just on the right page to make sure I'm not talking nonsense. Two different tyre compounds are allowed in GT3, dry tyre compounds, and one compound for LMP2.
1: Okay.
0: Say those are both Goodyear. So Goodyear provide three compounds altogether, two for LMGT3 and one for LMP2.
1: Yeah, so I just wonder whether in GT, whether that is still the medium and the hard, but I'd be very surprised if any hard tyres are going to be used. So it might all be done on the medium tyre in GT, and it sounds like there's only one compound available, dry compound, in LMP2. So that does simplify matters, I suppose, for teams. No intermediates anywhere in any of the three categories these days. So if we do get a passing shower, that will there's a big decision to be made. Are we dry or are we wet, basically?
0: Yes, quite. Although that's where the soft tyre is supposed to work in slightly damp conditions, but as soon as you've got any standing water, then it's no use to you at all. The only thing that is now available is that the teams can request Michelin for an extra wet, so what they call the monsoon tyre. It's not made available automatically, but there is an extra wet tyre which Michelin can make from the existing wet tyre just by carving some more grooves in it. But hopefully we won't need to use that.
1: There's going to be a safety car exercise in this session, and that will take place at 11:30. It's just gone 10:45 now. So if no incident before 11:30, that will go ahead. It's important to get everyone well practiced in what happens with a safety car period, because strictly speaking it's safety cars going out onto the track, three of them from three different deployment points around the track, sort of deliberately designed to be equally spaced, but that you do now have this thing called the pass around, so that if there's a safety car in the race, yes, it picks up the overall race leader, which, unless it's a very unusual race, should be a hypercar. But the decision was made to do a pass around to make sure that wherever the overall leader was sitting on the racetrack, that didn't interfere with the LMP2 battle and the scrap in LMGT3, because there's a risk of actually waving an LMP2 race leader, for instance, into a far bigger lead if that wasn't done. So it is meant to make it fair for all. Unfortunately, when a safety car is deployed, the one person that doesn't want that to happen is the race leader, generally, because they're the one that is pegged back, and the gap that they may have built over hours sometimes is condensed. But generally, that's considered a good decision to have the pass around. It's come from racing elsewhere around the world, perhaps in the US, but works in IMSA. It's done slightly differently in IMSA, admittedly, but we might also have a pass around rehearsal as well. Although, that needs to be scheduled in, so you might be able to tell me whether that's going to happen or not, or whether it's just going to be a standard safety car period, Paul.
0: They are scheduling it for 11:30.
1: Yeah.
0: We've got a yellow flag at the Dunlop chicane. Do we have to call it the Goodyear chicane now? I suppose we might have to.
1: I think we do, yeah.
0: Anyway, it's Marshall's Post 2 and 3, then we don't have to argue about it. So the first Marshall Post after start-finish, there is yellow flags being displayed. That is not either a slow zone or, hesitate to say it, a safety car. I had an interesting conversation a little while ago, a couple of weekends ago. I was at the Silverstone 24-hour race while you were all enjoying yourselves at the Nürburgring, Johnny.
1: Citroen C1s?
0: Something like that, yes.
1: Okay.
0: And a guest invitation from several cars, including a 2CV. However, they didn't use safety cars at all. They used code 60s, and I was talking to one driver who said he hated it. He said the fun part of the race is when they safety car closed everybody up and you could have dicers with people. So you're right, you kind of spend hours and hours trying to build up a lead of 20 seconds, 30 seconds, and then all of a sudden safety car comes and bunches everybody up again. But the drivers enjoy it because they get to drive close to somebody again. So I'm not knocking it. That's just the way it goes.
1: There's space for all of it. I mean, I totally understand the Code 60 rule, which was brought in, from Dunlop Supercar Challenge, I think, originally, and then adopted by the 24H series for their 12 and 24-hour races, one of which is taking place this weekend, indeed, in the south of France for the Michelin 12 hours of Paul Ricard, split across 2 days. So it totally makes sense in that context. And I know that Eduardo Freitas, together with the rest of his race direction crew, try to stay away from safety cars when we get into the latter portions of a six-hour race, let's say, in the regular World Endurance Championship or the back end of an eight- or a ten-hour race, because it can start to interfere in matters. But if it's the first 2 hours of a six-hour race, then safety car is generally the considered choice. The other thing that I'm not sure is going to be a thing here in the 24 hours is a virtual safety car. Have you checked the regulations to know the different ways of neutralising a race? Could we have a full course yellow, or is it all dealt with the nine slow zones, and then the next step up is a safety car?
0: No, there are three neutralisation procedures. There's the slow zone, which obviously only affects one or possibly two sectors of the circuit. Altogether, there's nine zones altogether the circuit is split into. So a slow zone, which limits speed in the slow zone to 80 kilometers per hour. Then there is full course yellow, which is for neutralizations, it says, of less than one lap. which equates to about 10 minutes around the Le Mans circuit. And during full course yellow, you're not allowed to come into the pits. The pit entrance is closed. If you need emergency fuel, you can have 10 seconds worth, or you can replace a damaged tyre. But in this case, you must pit again as soon as the full course yellow, or as soon as the pit lane is open. So slow zone, full course yellow, and then safety car is the third way of slowing things down. Although, in fact, in practice, the safety car is a faster lap than a full course yellow is.
1: Yes.
0: So a safety car will lap at around 6 minutes, whereas the full course yellow, as I say, will take about 10 minutes.
1: And the rule about pitting under safety car?
0: The pit exit is closed as soon as the safety car appears, and will remain closed throughout. Throughout the time when a safety car queue is going past. The pit entrance is open throughout a safety car period.
1: So if you pit behind one of the safety cars, you will fall back one safety car train.
0: Correct.
1: Generally, depending on how quickly you can do your pit stop, I suppose. But is there any limitation about what you can do during a pit stop that is made under safety car?
0: No.
1: So that's not an emergency service type pit stop like Correct. It would be under a full course yellow. Okay. This is very useful because you've read the supplementary regulations recently, and of course I'm still in World Endurance Championship mode where virtual safety car is a thing there, and virtual safety car in a WEC, more standard race, allows you to pit for it's exactly two laps. So you get a virtual safety car for two laps with no safety car, but every virtual safety car is then followed by a literal safety car in a World Endurance Championship 6-hour race, for example. But we don't need to worry about VSC in the 24 hours of Le Mans. That was needless information, but nevertheless puts it in context.
0: Well, indeed, because it is a round of the World Endurance Championship.
1: Yes.
0: A lot of people who follow World Endurance Championship also follow Le Mans. Some just follow Le Mans. So, the teams and crews have to be aware of those things as well. Just to clarify on the safety car, once the incident is cleared, we have the merge aspect. You talked about the pass around. Before we have the pass around, we have a merge where safety cars B and C, the other two safety cars which join in at Tête Rouge and at Mulsanne Corner, they will pull off the circuit and all cars will form up behind safety car A. At that point, the entrance to the pit lane closes. So once you start the merge, you're not allowed to come into the pits.
1: That makes sense. So you're not complicating the procedure. Yep.
0: Quite so. And then after everybody has merged up behind the one safety car, we get the pass around. And that is up to the driver concerned to decide whether he is permitted to pass around or not. And obviously radio contact is essential for that. But if you don't, if you offend, if you pass around when you weren't supposed to, you get a 3-lap penalty.

0: the information there. I've also noted that track limit counts, this is breaching the track limits, they are going to start in 4 minutes' time at 11 o'clock. So actually, everyone's had about an hour's worth of grace in that respect. Just easing people into this test session. It's not a free practice session, but the first of 2 3-hour test sessions, and track limits will count, as they will do in the meeting proper, and you start to rack those up during free practice, actually, from Wednesday. But they will begin at 11 o'clock today. And Tom Dillman in number 43, this is a different pit lane speed limit. Wasn't it, Dillman, that you mentioned earlier on potentially breaching the speed limit, Paul? I think you mentioned his name, and he's now under investigation for breaching the pit lane speed limit coming out of the pits, and that was 3 minutes ago, 10:53. So they're going to check that, but normally that will mean some sort of penalty or warning, at the very least.
1: That sounds like a calibration error, doesn't it?
0: The fact that it's the same car and within the same hour, then quite possibly yes. But this is the time to test that to the limit and beyond it, in fact, so that you can then calm it down. That's what test day's for, Paul.
1: Everything to be tested, yes.
0: There are one or two driver changes taking place. I'm not sure also that we've told you about the number 12 car now being quickest. Will Stevens brought that car in, and I have a feeling it was Will that did, the 327.843. Feel free to correct me if I'm wrong, Paul.
1: No need.
0: Good stuff. Alex Riberas in the 009 Aston Martin is now on an outlap. He's second fastest in the session, and that's a quarter of a second behind Will Stevens' time. And Brendan Hartley for Toyota in the, in inverted commas, new. I mean, it's a newly named car, so we should call it a new car. Although under the skin, that's an evolution of last year's machine, which was the GR010 hybrid. It is now the TR010 hybrid, because the Gazoo bit of Toyota's team name has been dropped as well. So they are now known as Toyota Racing with the Toyota TR010 hybrid. And that car, not only third, but the other one is fourth fastest now, with 0.3 seconds between them. So Brendan Hartley in car 8 has gone third fastest, and Mike Conway in car 7 is fourth. Haven't yet seen any drivers within Toyota switching cars, but there is scope for that. And elsewhere within BMW, Philipp Eng might do some laps. The well-known Austrian racer who has lots of experience in GT3, but I don't think he will have driven the BMW hybrid that much, other than potentially in testing. Sadly, he hasn't got a drive at Le Mans this year, but there is scope for him to be in the number 20 car at some point today, and indeed the number 15. And BMW, from a team's perspective, I was about to say from a driving point of view, actually lead the championship coming into this round of the World Endurance Championship after a much waited-for result in the WEC. That happened at WRT's home race. The Wärts Racing Team are Belgian, running the Munich brand on behalf of BMW, and a 1-2 finish for their hypercars at Spa during the 6 hours last month. And it means that three of their drivers currently lead the WEC as well. So could this be a BMW year?
1: It could indeed. Only two of their drivers lead the Drivers' Championship, because René Rast and Robin Freins are the only two BMW drivers. Sheldon van der Linde, who was the third driver at Spa, wasn't at Imola.
0: That's right.
1: So he doesn't get the points for Imola, whereas René Rast and Robin Freins were and did. And as you say, with a win at the round at Spa, that does put them ahead of the Drivers' Championship. And as you say, BMW leading the World Endurance Manufacturers' Championship by 7 points. So it's not a runaway by BMW at all, just 7 points separating BMW from Toyota.
0: Because we've only had two races, of course. It should have been three by this point, but the postponement at this stage of the Qatar 18-12 kilometre race has meant that there's only ever been, within the races, 50 points on offer. The Qatar race, if it happens, and if not, it may happen in a different venue, but that is due to be

0: 1,812 kilometres or a 10-hour race, and with that extended distance you actually get a few more points as well. 1.5 the ratio, so 38 points, and the championship may have looked quite different because of that, but it's a 9-point lead for, as you quite rightly say, Robin Freins and René Rast then over the Toyota drivers from car number 8, and Sheldon van der Linde is third in the drivers championship points with that win that he shared at Spa last time out. But there's still, I mean, this is only then round 3 of the championship if we look at that as a whole, and there it's stacked towards the back end of 2026 with lots of higher point scoring, let's say lots, 2 higher point scoring races at the end of the year. So certainly the championship in the WEC could take a very different complexion throughout those final races.
1: There's a piece of me there that goes back to a conversation I had with some people from Audi a long time ago about whether Le Mans was more important or the World Endurance Championship was more important. And somebody said to me, well, that they're both the most important, but the advantage of having Le Mans early in the season is by the time you get to the end of the World Endurance Championship, everybody's not forgotten about Le Mans, but they've kind of put that so far behind them that all of a sudden the World Endurance Championship becomes the most important thing. At this time of year, Le Mans is the only thing that matters, and that's where so many people are focused. And of course, you know, you do tend to remember manufacturers who have won Le Mans more easily than you do a championship, but such are the vagaries of it. As you said, Cadillac going quickest with Will Stevens at the wheel of the Cadillac Hertz Team Joked machine number 12. Will Stevens actually completed that best lap in a stint of 12 laps, which is kind of what you would expect would be the longest that a hypercar will go on a tank full of fuel. Or on its energy allowance, possibly 13 in the cool of the night, but in conditions such as we have at the moment, 12 laps is to be expected. Sebastian Buemi in the Toyota did a stint of 11 laps. You mentioned that they hadn't had a change of driver. They've now got Brendan Hartley out at the wheel of the number 8 car, although Mike Conway has been the only driver... No, he hasn't, because Esteban Masson went out early in the session for Toyota in number 7. So Esteban Masson, who is listed as the spare driver in the number 7 and in the number 8 Toyota, he had a few laps at the beginning of the session. Since then, Mike Conway has been the consistent driver in that car.
0: So there will have been perhaps a few discussions at the start of the day as to when they were likely to be doing driver changes. That's less likely to be done on the fly, arguably, than it might need to be done in the race, I suppose. You can start to timetable driver shifts in the race, but very quickly you might go off-piste from those pre-plans. It's a bit easier to do it in the morning session, for sure, and... Well, in some cases, teams may have identified their closing drivers in both this morning 3-hour session and the afternoon 3-hour session as well, just to get some quicker drivers plugged in and the scope to do some laps that are as quick as possible, just to see what the car can do in the current format. But and you'll be able to tell us about this, whether the cars are actually in teams deciding to do imitation stints. So... put the car out for a fairly long time to just see what the fuel consumption or the energy consumption is like these days. That can be the priority in the middle chunk of each of these 3-hour sessions, Paul.
1: Yeah, I think once you establish that the car has been shaken down and is running as it should, then yes, your first target is to do a long run and make sure that the tyres will last a stint. Have a look at the tyres when they come off the car, and probably even use them for a second stint. The Michelins suggest that the cars should be able to triple stint the medium tyre during the race, possibly even quadruple stint during the night. So we'll be looking when it comes to the race situation, whether we get into that situation.
0: I'll just say, Paul, it's a very busy weekend on the Radio Show Limited network of channels, and you're listening to us in the Ford Racing Global Broadcast Centre on RS1. And for a few more seconds, RS3, because listeners on RS3 are now going to head to Circuit Paul Ricard for the continuation of the Michelin 12 Hours of Le Castellet, round 3 of the 24-hour series. 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
2: Welcome to this Real World Road Test of the Cadillac Escalade 600. It's Peter McKay and Nick Damon here in beautiful Daytona Beach, Florida. It's the day after the Rolex 24 Hour at Daytona. We're about to head home, we're about to head to Orlando Airport, but over the last few days, we've had the use of this beautiful Cadillac Escalade for going back and forth to the circuit and indeed sleeping in. And so a huge thank you to the lovely folks at Hertz Car Rental that will sort us out with this Cadillac Escalade. And Nick, we've just had a wonderful Denny's breakfast, something that we would never get in the UK. And a car like this would certainly never work in the UK either. But here in the United States, it fits in rather nicely.
3: Absolutely. I think if you're going to have several Denny's breakfasts, you need something of this size, to be honest. If you're going to go to America, you go to the American thing. That's either a massive truck or a Cadillac Escalade. And luckily, we've got the Cadillac.
2: We do. We've got this American icon, this Cadillac Escalade 6.2 litre V8, which sounds absolutely fantastic. You'll hear that in a minute when we get going and head off to Orlando. 420 horsepower channeled through a 10-speed super smooth automatic gearbox. But it's the numbers of this car, Nick. The 22-inch wheels that it sits on, 5.7 metres long, so it's like nearly a whole metre longer than a Range Rover, and 2.6 tonnes in weight. Published miles to the gallon, 16 miles to the gallon. We've been getting 11.7 in the 142 miles.
3: But those are American
2: miles.
3: Gallons.
2: Ah, so true.
3: So
2: yes.
3: For good old English gallons, you can add 20% to it.
2: Okay, so 15 miles to the gallon. Yeah, so you don't need to worry about that. But when you're in a Cadillac Escalade, you don't need to worry about that because you're a nice comfy chair, etc. We've used this car as our kind of rolling hotel.
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1: Good morning from Circuit Paul Ricard in the beautiful Provence region in the south of France. We're ready for part two of the Michelin 12 hours of Paul Ricard. 6 hours of intense racing yesterday, and I have a suspicion it's going to be even more so today, with temperatures much, much higher than they were this time yesterday. It's hot and it is going to be sticky this afternoon as well. We started off in Mugello in the middle of March before progressing to another undulating, challenging circuit in Spa-Francorchamps. Something very different here, Paul Ricard. Much more runoff, much flatter, but no less challenging. 12 hours of Nürburgring will be our next stop at the beginning of July before the season finale, the 24 hours of Barcelona and the Trofeo Fermín Vélez. As I mentioned, the weather is, well, perfect for going down to the beach. The temperature climbing the away, 22.2 on our graphic, but according to the start gantry just across from our commentary position, over 27 degrees Celsius, and it's only going to climb here at just around quarter past 11 local time. 6 hours of racing ahead, kicking off in 15 minutes. Well, let's get you caught up then with what happened yesterday. So we kicked off in perfect conditions with Maro Engel leading the field away in the number 28 GetSpeed PCX Racing Mercedes, managing to get the whole shot down to turn one and then got into his rhythm and began to pull away. Big moves early on as well from Elliot Earhart in the black and yellow Santaloc Audi, with the Ajit Red Ant Mercedes slotting in third. A little bit of rough and tumble in the 992 class, but those cars showing their strength. Unfortunately, though, for the Ligier JS2, a big delay in that the pits put them on the back foot, but they've been fighting back in that TCE category and may well still get that class win today if they can keep it clean. Paul Ricard's tricky twists and turns, catching a few drivers out throughout the day. And a few, of course, side-to-side moments as well. Haas RT, unfortunately, a transmission issue, which meant that the Antiguan Belgian squad had to go to work and get things sorted, and the car was able to return to the race, thankfully. But as we progressed towards the end of the day, the big question mark was who would pit and how much would they put on board their car to prepare themselves for the next 6 hours. Proton Competition, they decided not to pit for fuel and vaulted all the way to the front of the field. They will start the day on pole position, but with less fuel in the tank than Hoffer Racing Mercedes, who arguably are in the best position going into today. That last drink of fuel making a big, big difference. The Crowell Family team doing a great job all day long. But GetSpeed have their stars waiting in the wings to climb aboard. But for now, Proton Competition are at the top of the leaderboard. A great stint from Manuel Lauck to finish the day put them on top going into part two. The drivers are preparing, ready to go on the pit, so let's get straight down to the grid with Carla Velti.
2: Welcome from the second grid of this weekend. It's time for the second part of these 12 hours here at the Circuit Paul Ricard. And when you guys up in the comm box say it's hot, you don't really know what you're talking about. There's a way of saying that something is incredible in German, and I know we have a German stream following us, so I'm going to use it. Ich glaub, mein Schwein pfeift. It's not even midday yet, and it's already so hot. And actually, next to me, I have Thorsten Kratz. Thorsten, you decided to stay in the car. Are you mad?
3: Sorry, again?
2: You decided to stay in the car. Are you mad? It's so hot.
3: No, but outside, it's not cooler, so I'm not in the sun, I'm in the car. It's fine. For me, it's fine.
2: It's fine, he says. All right. Well, You guys surprised us yesterday, I must say. And I pushed and pushed to find out what your idea is, what your strategy is. You won't tell me, but you guys are starting on the front row. How did that develop yesterday? It kind of happened without us really noticing.
3: I mean, we had a good pace. And at the end, it was also strategy, which pushed us to the front. So we are in the lead lap. This was the most important. And now it's going to be interesting. You know, we have all the cars around have different strategies, different fuel levels, maybe also different tire age. So it's going to be interesting in the first half an hour how this will be sorted. And then we'll see.
2: How is it for you to have this race split in two? Because it's a very different mood, isn't it? You don't have to fight for 12 hours. You actually get a break, and you really do get a break because there's nothing you can do on the car or the setup or anything. You just have to take it as it is. How is that as a driver?
3: For me, it's like two races. And so I don't think about if this is a splitted race or not. We have yesterday a race, and today we race again, and that's it.
2: Fantastic. He's as cool as ever. Good luck. I will continue my trip here on the grid. And I want to go over to the car that is on P1 currently, which is the Proton competition with Joël in it as the first driver of this race. But we do know you guys are on a strategy that is going to make you stop rather soon, correct? How are you feeling about this, let's call it, restart of the second part of the race?
4: I mean, it's always exciting to do the start. For sure, we have quite a disadvantage in terms of strategy, but I think we have a good plan and maybe it works out for us.
2: How is it feeling for you right now to be standing here? I feel very comfortable here with you. You have an umbrella, so it's not too hot for you. How are you feeling about having to handle tires early on? I'm guessing they will get into form much quicker, but they are probably the tires from yesterday. If not, please correct me.
4: Yes, correct. So they're quite old, plus they're cold, so it's not a good combination, but I mean, it's the same for everyone except for the tire age, of course, but it should be okay.
2: Should be okay. Very positive, men. Thank you very much. Good luck at that start. I want to make my way back. Of course, we have to speak to Mauro Engel. He's once again doing the start of this race, and I want to know if he slept at home or if he was able to sleep here, actually. Where did you sleep tonight?
5: In my own bed.
2: Fantastic. So you did a back and forth once again.
5: Yeah, it was so nice. Yes, 2 days ago, so I did it again.
2: Fantastic. Well, I mean, that means you must be super well rested, in a good mood. I know you guys are in the second row, but knowing about the strategy from what's going on in front of you, I think you're in a good position. Do you agree?
5: I hope so. Looking forward to it. For sure, we did a clean first part of the race, and that's the aim for the second part, and see where we end up.
2: See where we end up. I can feel you want to get ready. Go for it. And I want to make my way a little bit more to the back of the grid, because yesterday we didn't have a lot of crazy action, which is very tactical. All of the cars that you see here on the grid, they had one goal. Actually two. They needed to arrive at the end of the 6 hours yesterday, safe and sound, no damages at the car, if possible, and with the strategy executed the way that they had it planned in order to look as good as possible for the second part of the race. There was one sort of struggling a little bit yesterday because they had a contact earlier on, and that's the Chazelle car. And I hope we have the time to make our way all to the back for that car in order to speak to them, because of course that is painful, right? If early on in a 12-hour race that is split into two, you already have a contact in the race, not an ideal situation. We are walking past a lot of cars that did give us a good show yesterday. Red Camel, for example, absolutely fantastic what we did see from them, yet they are currently in the middle of the field, which probably not ideal. We always know Paul Ricard is a crazy one when it comes to starting. There are so many runoff areas which give so much space that actually there is too much confidence around, I might say. You just go for it, because if you run a little bit wide, there is no wall that you touch immediately. You have the runoff areas, very specific for this track here. All right, I'm getting closer to the Chazelle car that I wanted to speak to, and he is already strapped in, and I quickly need to check here in my notes if that's the right car that I just walked to. Yes, indeed it is. I'm going to see if I can speak to the driver just ahead of getting started. He is getting strapped in right now. So let's see if he's willing to speak, Lucas. Can I talk to you for a second? Are you still in the mood for it?
6: I did hear you.
2: Are you still in the mood to have a quick conversation with me? Is that okay?
6: Yeah.
2: Oh, fantastic. There we go. We spoke a little bit after the race yesterday, after the first 6 hours, and we were saying, things are a bit up and down for Chazelle. How's the mood today, though?
6: Are we still in the mood? We will do our best to get up in the race. We're still confident. We have 6 hours left, and we'll do our best.
2: That is the good. That's the right spirit to go into this race. Nonetheless, how is the car physically? Is it in a shape where you say we should have had the chance to work on it, or do you think it's safe enough? Well, safe enough probably. Otherwise, you wouldn't be driving. But good enough to push for more because you have a lot of space to go in the front.
6: I can say it's the best setup for the moment because we had some mechanic issue yesterday, but it's okay for the race. We do with this. It's okay.
2: I'm telling you guys, these drivers here at the 24-hour series, they're just as cool as it gets, aren't they? There are problems, there are things, but they just have to, you know, live with it. There's no other way but to. Now, if the camera follows me around, I just want to point out a wonderful view, and the ones who are listening, just imagine a very, very long view into the front row of the grid. It's so beautiful, the amount of cars that we get here. And I think with that view, I'm going to give back up to the comms box because it's time for racing.
1: Thank you, Carla. Ready for action then in part two of the 2026 Michelin 12 Hours of Paul Ricard, the second edition of this race. We held it in the latter part of July last year, and it was stiflingly hot, mid-30s degrees Celsius. At the moment, it's 27 degrees Celsius, so we may tip 30 degrees by the time the afternoon progresses. Hotter conditions than yesterday. Not a breath of wind by the looks of things. Let's go through the grid then to see how they roll off for this second part of the day here at Paul Ricard. Joel Sturm will start on pole position for the number 73 Proton Competition Porsche team, who did not pit at the end of the day yesterday and got that track position that because of that. The only other car on the lead lap is Hoffer Racing. They do have some fuel on board. Then on row two is the first of the cars one lap behind, and there are quite a few of them. Get Speed, both of their cars on the second row. Row three is Continental Racing Audi and E2P Racing Aston Martin. Row four is Jutta Racing Audi's number 71 car, and then Aero Motorsport Ferrari, who they could not have left it any later. They, I think, made it by 2 seconds into the pits last night. Santalog Audi, watch out for them. They're down in ninth, but they're in good shape. Viper Nisa round out our top 10 of our restarters. Row 6 is the number 2 Haas RT Audi beside the Ajith Red Ant Racing Mercedes AMG GT3 Evo. Row 7 is the 72 Jutta Racing Audi and the 58 MP Racing Mercedes, who had a couple of issues yesterday, but in the hands of David Gosner, put in some great lap times. The 21 Haas RT car delayed with gearbox issues yesterday, but they will take the restart alongside the GTX pole sitter of Vortex. Big battle going on in 992 between Chazelle Technology Course, Mulner Motorsport, and, of course, Red Camel Jordans, all taking service towards the end of the day. Yesterday, HRT Performance in the mix as well on the outside of row 10. Then it's Orchid Racing Team and Seb Lejeune Racing in their 888 car. Seb Lejeune's 910 car starts beside the 925 from Van Berlo Motorsport. RPM Racing start on row 13 beside the Driving Experiences. HRT Performance's 930 car starts beside the delayed QMMF 992. Then it's Chazelle Technology Course's 994 car beside our sole GT4 car, Circuit Toys. Asbest Racing do lead in TCE ahead of Ligier for not only motorsport, but they, not only motorsport, Ligier has gained a lot of time back. They lost 20 minutes in the pits yesterday and were able to recover it across the day. The Ligier much faster on one lap, but can it last the distance? That is the question.
7: Yeah, so I think what's going to be really interesting here is that we've got some of the star drivers in the cars at the front, specifically Joel Sturm. I would say Mauro Engelo is an obvious one. And then looking a little bit further down, of the guys that were super quick yesterday, it was Sturm, Engel, Jake Hill in the Ferrari. Tribodini was very impressive in his stint in the Santaloc Audi. And Stephen Pallett was the other driver that was super quick. Kobe De Bruyker, he sits there in 12th place. So they've got a lot of really strong drivers in, and we're just talking about GT3s here. And similarly in the Porsche 992 category, Martin Rumpf starts the Mulner car, and we know what a superb driver he can be.
1: And Rick Bruyker starts the Red Camels car, so that's going to be a battle to follow for sure. Well, the field around into the final sector of the circuit, ready to restart this Michelin 12 hours of Paul Ricard. The cars have been resting gently in the Parc Fermé area overnight and ready to be, they've been warmed up, they've been revived and ready to go for 6 hours of racing in the sunshine, a super Sunday here in the south of France. The Audi e-tron pace car will pull away and allow Joel Sturm to pace the field in the blue and orange Proton Competition Porsche, the defending winners of this race, do not forget. But they do not have much fuel left on board that Porsche. Let's get ready to go racing then. Here in the south of France, Porsche and Mercedes on the front row of the grid, waiting for those lights to go out and to go racing the field in a 2x2 formation. Green flag in the air. The Michelin 12 hours of Paul Ricard is back underway. Joel Sturm, nearly makes a bit of contact there with Thorsten Kratz in the Hoffer Racing Mercedes as they rush down towards turn one. And here comes Mauro Engel all the way around the outside trying to make moves. He moves up into third position early on in that black and pink Mercedes AMG. They shuffle themselves out. Good moves as well from Jake Hill, who has to take evasive action from the Aston Martin, which looks to be a little bit steady away there, but we just about get through safely, Simon Hill.
7: I think there was some damage on the white Get Speed car. It's going very slowly, Steve Jans. I think there was smoke coming from the left rear of that car, so whether he had some contact. Sturm is up the road and gone Engel already, pressuring Thorsten Kratz. I think matter of time before Mauro Engel slices past the silver Hoffer car, and up behind them it looks like it's Engel and then Hill. I think he's up to fourth, so a good opening lap by both Engel and by Hill.
1: I think that was a great spot, Simon. Get Speed JR 286 with a problem, might even be a deflated tire. We'll give an update on that as soon as we get more on it, but a steady away for Antonio Cenero in the E2P Racing Aston Martin is off the circuit. Then goes one of the Mercedes AMG. It's Mauro Engel trying to make a move down towards Signe. They go, Thorsten Kratz leaves the door open and up the inside goes Engel. Then as Sturm's trying to make a getaway, but Thorsten Kratz hangs on to it in second position. Now remember, Kratz though is a lap ahead, so Mauro Engel is trying to get his lap back, and I think he might get it as they go through double twat. No, Thorsten Kratz, he's an experienced competitor as well. He's going to make Engel really work for this. But Engel goes through, as does Jake Hill in the era Ferrari, who is also a lap down from the leaders. He's on the same lap as Engel. So Sturm trying to make a breakaway in the Proton Porsche at the moment and try and put some hard laps down. We'll try and get an update from Get Speed at the moment. That number 286 car is limping its way back on the back part of the circuit at the moment.
7: So you would think that Sturm is probably going to be of the front runners, the first car to have to stop, because obviously they did not take fuel at the end of the race, unlike this car, Mauro Engel's car, and the car behind him of Jake Hill. They were the two cars. There is the Get Speed car we were talking about, and it is a puncher very early on for those guys to have that kind of an issue. And already Sturm is flying 207.9 on the first lap, 4 seconds quicker than Kratz, 3 seconds quicker than Engel and Hill.
1: Problem for the number 21 Haas Audi. Now it looked like the car locked up, which is unusual because a GT3 car has anti-lock braking, so something not right at all for the number 21 Haas RT Audi, which at the moment, that was the delayed car, wasn't it? Yes, it was. So that car's running a little bit further down the order, so maybe everything not right aboard that Audi R8. Meanwhile, the Santaloc car, the number 18, is trying to move forward. Stefan Tribodini being put in again. There's definitely something wrong with that Haas Audi, Simon.
7: It could be, I mean, you mentioned about ABS. If there's sometimes you have something as simple as a fuse going on an ABS system, and suddenly probably the driver will slam the brakes as hard as they would done every other lap, and then the ABS system simply does not work, just like it would fail on your road car. And that has been such a painful opening lap for this car. It's still only about two-thirds of the way around the lap.
1: Yeah, the Getspeed Mercedes, the rear left tire has come off completely. Contact has damaged the tire. The car is limping its way around double twat at the moment, and the field actually are going to come through and go by any minute now, actually. So they'll lose a lap straight away before they can even get the car back to the pit lane. Disaster for Getspeed JR 286. We knew they were arguably the favourite in the AM category as well. They've been so quick all day, all weekend, and it's a disaster on lap one of the restart.
7: Yeah, and I think it really throws the advantage to the Hoffa Racing Mercedes in that category, in the AM class. Remember, we have Pro-Ams and AMs in this category. There is one of the cars that we know is very, very strong in the hands of Kobi De Bruyker, the red and white Ajit Kumar Racing, Ajit Red Ant Racing, rather, as the cars, the leaders cross the line. They are fastest lap by Mauro Engel, 204.062, 204.8 for the leader, Joel Sturm, 205.7 for Kratz, who's now, it hasn't updated the timing screen, but Kratz is now in third, even though he's still showing him. Oh, of course, it hasn't updated because Kratz is a lap ahead. That's why. Sorry. Stupid boy. I should have known that, but my apologies. But Engel and Hill lapping very quickly. They are the two quickest cars on circuit at the moment.
1: So into the pits then comes the Haas RT Audi and past Carla Velte. Carla.
2: Yes, I did see the Haas RT coming in. I don't fully understand why it is coming in. It seems to be a bit bumpy, although that can be a bit misleading, because whenever these cars with this massive power come in here, they tend to bump a little bit on their low speeds. But even more interesting right now is the Getspeed 286, the Mercedes, coming in. And from afar, I can see the left back that is sort of shambled up. There definitely was a contact of some sort. It doesn't look too bad from where I'm standing. They are changing all four tires at this point. They are not wasting any time with trying to keep one tire on. That doesn't make any sense. All four tires are changed, and they are using some sort of saw to get rid of the parts that have been bent inside from that accident or incident, more so. But the saw actually gave up. So now it is pure manpower. Two mechanics are just ripping these parts apart, and standing ready are guys with tape, because this is going to be a tape job in order to make sure that whatever is left from that back of the car can be just taped back. It looks very brutal, I must say. Whenever I watch them working on the cars in a situation like that one, where things are just hectic, it does really look like they are being very, very rude to the car. But it is necessary at this point, because I'm going to move a little bit more to the left, trying to see what's going on. There is pieces are bended inside. I hear it and see, I see heads shaking. They are not happy with how this is moving on. And guys, you up in the comms box, you know better than I do, but if they take away that part, that lower bumper part that they're removing from the back left now, isn't that going to have some sort of an aerodynamic effect on that car as well? I don't know, but they are still trying to get that piece that was bent in out. Meanwhile, the guy with the new tire is standing ready. Those tires are very heavy, by the way. I think they are, what, around 25 kilos? So standing ready with a tire for that whole time is not easy. I'm guessing we will keep the camera on it, because there's not much more to say about that other than they need to get that piece that is bent inside away, put the tire on, and get that car out as quickly as possible.
1: Thank you, Carla, for describing that beautifully of what's going on. It gets beat as a disaster for that JR 286 entry, because they were looking really good in the AM class. Meanwhile, Mauro Engel is on a tear, 203.6, and he's very quickly reeled in Joel Sturm, who leads the race. Now, this is not a battle for position going on at the front of the field. It's actually just for Mauro Engel's number 28 crew to get back onto the lead lap. But it needs to unwind as well, because of course last night Proton Competition did not refuel their car. Get Speed number 28 did. So this will, but Maro Engel looking keen to get that lap back straight away. He's all over the back of Joel Sturm coming through now through Garlabar, absolutely flat out through there, over 130 kilometres an hour before standing on the brakes at 210 kilometres an hour. And Joel Sturm's not making it difficult. In fact, Joel Sturm straight to the pit, so not even 10 minutes of running, and the Proton Competition Porsche has to come in for fuel, and they'll fit new Michelin tyres as well, I'd imagine. So Maro Engel goes into effectively the lead on the road, but he's got a whole lap to go around before being classified as the leader. And of course there's the Hoffer Racing Mercedes, who will now go into the lead on the timing screen.
7: Yeah, so we're looking at the pace of the cars at the front. As you quite rightly pointed out, Engel is absolutely flying. He's the only driver in the 203s. Other than that, Jake Hill set his personal best of 204.362, which was a little bit quicker than Joel Sturm's last flying lap. Obviously, we've seen Sturm come into the pits. And then looking at the other cars are in the mix for potential success. Good lap from Stephen Pallett, also 204.6. 204.9 for Kobe De Bruyker. So at the moment it's Engel and Hill are the two quickest cars on circuit, and they are running at the front of the field.
1: Well, we've got a Porsche Carrera Cup race breaking out in the middle of the field, with James Kellett leading the 992 category with the Mulner Motorsport car right behind of Martin Rump. Then it's the Red Camel Jordan's car of Rick Bruyker's, all very close to one another, but it's Kellett who leads right now for HRT Performance in that Dayglo yellow and black machine. But we remembered yesterday how strong Rick Bruyker's was, and he doesn't mind the car moving around underneath him, and it's going to be moving around underneath him today because it's going to get excessively hot and the track's going to get greasy and slippy.
7: Indeed it has. But do you remember James Kellett, of course, was the absolute star of qualifying, was so fast in that yellow HRT car, and they've been saving him up. He did a little bit of running at the end of yesterday, and this time we're going to see potentially him have a lot more time in the car. One of the things that he explained to me on the grid yesterday was that where the team would have used the tyres from qualifying for the other drivers, they were saving new sets, or set definitely, and possibly sets for when James was on board the car. Now this battle for the 992 lead is now being joined by Stephen Pallett, who's coming through in the two car. So obviously a quick driver in a very quick and well run GT3 car is going to slice his way past through. Meanwhile, at the front of the pack, three purple sectors by Maro Engel, 203.128, 204.5 for Jake Hill, 205.2 for Antonio Sonera, who's now pitted. So I wonder, Kratz is still shown as our leader, but if you remember, Torsten Kratz was in the car, I think it was Alex was in the car at the end of yesterday.
1: Alex Prince was,
7: as this battle rages. And they definitely took less fuel than the Get Speed car. So I wouldn't be at all surprised to see that car coming in fairly quickly compared to the other two. Look, this move from Bruyker's down the inside. Is he going to make it stick? Not quite.
1: Bruyker's all over the back of the Mulner car for second in 992. Unfortunately, the Haas number 21 car is back in the pits. Something not right at all with that Audi. It's just been a difficult weekend for the 21 car. The two cars run pretty good, the sister car, but not so for the 21. Martin Rump going on the defensive then as they come around through Virage du Comte and then round two, Virage de la Saint-Baume. Let's get an update then from Haas RT.
2: Well, I wish it was an update. I just wanted to clarify certain things while we're standing here, and I'm going to try to find someone to speak to why this car is coming back into the pit lane. But if you see what we see on the live stream, which is two guys standing next to the car looking at a laptop that is connected to the car, that means that they are trying to gather data and to understand better what is going on with the car. I'm going to try to do exactly the same to get more information, but it doesn't look too good, does it?
1: No, unfortunately not, but SRT will do everything they can to get that car running. But Engel is on a real tear here in the number 28 Get Speed Team PCX car, 203.1. And he's, although Jake Hill is keeping keeping him in sight anyway, only 4.1 seconds behind, so Engel really pushing very, very hard, but Jake Hill not that far behind, and we know that ERA have a couple of laps more in their pocket in terms of fuel mileage, so in terms of how much fuel they put on board last night, so it's like that's a very, very tight gap indeed there. Likewise, in 992, Martin Rump trying to hold off Rick Broikers, who looks very racy indeed. Rump a little bit deep coming through Virage de la Tour, and actually goes very defensive indeed into Virage Dupont. Super defensive. That's going to compromise his exit. And Broikers really putting the heat onto the Milner driver. And all this is doing is allowing James Kellett to escape up the road to the tune of 4 seconds.
7: Yeah, Kellett in a nice rhythm now. These two are fighting so hard that it's definitely costing him both time. Broikers, you would suggest that if he can clear the Milner car, that he potentially has a little bit more pace in the car. So we'll watch with interest to see how that plays out.
1: Let's see if we can get a little more light on what's going on with the Haas RT Audi number 21.
2: Yeah, information that is probably good in the bad. It is a sensor of the ABS. They just came around with a little piece of cable that is going to sort of replace one of the cables that was already in there to make sure that the sensor works well. And I'm saying good in a bad because they had really bad problems yesterday, didn't they? And this seems rather fixable. So all the computer action that we saw earlier on with the laptop on top of the car checking the data really is because these cars are able to give you quite a lot of information thanks to all the electronics in it. So probably this action of connecting to the car pretty quickly told them what the problem actually is, and they were able to go directly into it. So let's hope that this is just a unplug and plug, and they can continue racing that car that they have been working for so hard to keep outside.
1: Martin Rump still holding Rick Broikers at bay as they come through to Signe in the battle for second position in 992, while Maro Engel is continuing to light up the timing screen, 202.8, not far off the best he set yesterday in cooler conditions, so he's really pushing hard. I tell you what, nothing better than a night in your own bed. Of course, he lives just down the road in Monaco. A nice sleep at home, and then back into the car, fresh and ready to go today, and he's showing it.
7: Even quicker on that last lap, 202.436. To put that into context, there isn't anybody else who's even got in a 203s yet. So that's just how fast that car is at the moment. I think second quickest with a 204.1 is the Ferrari of Jake Hill. And the other cars that are wrapping quickly, Joel Sturm had done a 204.3 when he was on track a little bit earlier. 204.198 for Kobe De Bruyne on his last lap. And then the other drivers that are also flying is Stephen Pallett, is a 204.4. Steve Jans is back out and lapping quickly as well, 204.6 for the Get Speed car. That's now dropped down to 12th. And so in terms of positions overall, we've got Torsten Kratz. Should we try and say it in English? Torsten Kratz still leading in the Hoffa Racing Mercedes and leading the AM category, with Mauro Engel second and leading Pro-AM. Jake Hill second in Pro-Am, Arunas Kislaukas second in the AM category, and then Joel Sturm shown as third overall.
1: Joel Sturm led the field away and almost straight into contact with Torsten Kratz in the grey and pink Hoffa Racing Mercedes, but Engel was quickly on the move, trying to set up his attack, trying to go around the outside at turn one, but it didn't take him long before he was able to dispatch not only with Kratz, but also with Joel Sturm, able to run down the Porsche driver very quickly indeed. But the big story, though, was the JR286 Getspeed Mercedes getting contact on the rear left and damaging the tyre coming off the rim, and he had to limp it all the way back. Also, the 888 Seb Bleujeux car, I didn't notice that initially, this 888 Seb Bleujeux car of Seb Bleujeux himself, it really struck the back of the Red Camel car quite a lot. So they will hope that there isn't any damage there, but it was a fairly big hit. But didn't, as I mentioned, didn't take Maro Engel long to make a breakthrough and to get back onto the lead lap. And Jake Hill followed, said, anything you can do, I can do it just as well.
7: Yeah, and at the front, those two cars that are currently are ahead of the pack, even though they're not shown as leading because the Kratz car still has that lap advantage. 202.796 for Engel last time, and 204.123, so very slightly faster for Jake Hill on his personal best, so improving the time. Very good final sector, and again, he'll go in green in sector one. So that Ferrari, there was a bit of a concern at the end of the race. Ryan Dial was saying that he felt that the some of the geometry was a little bit out on the car, and it is possible that Ollie Bryant had a bit of contact during his very long and very impressive stint when he was out on circuit, and that maybe means that the car is good, but maybe not quite as sharp as it had been. Look at this, it's still going, isn't it? He's going to run and run this battle.
1: Like I said, Carrera Cup race. Oh, a little mistake from Martin Rampen. Ooh, shuts the door fairly aggressively on Breukers in the double right-hander before Viraj de la Sambom. Milner hanging on to second in 992 for now, and all the while HRT and James Kellett pulling away. Let's see if we can get some good news from the Haas RT garage.
2: We do, and actually they decided to change the same piece of electric cable that they had changed on the front right, also on the front left. Was it precaution? I don't know. Was the problem on both sides? I don't know yet either, but they fixed that really, really quickly. Both front tires are back on and the car is back out, so let's all say a little prayer for Haas, because they're done with mistakes and problems. Come on, they need to be able to race now for the next five something hours.
1: They've earned it. Yeah, they need to. Let's hope that that car runs smoothly from now on. Through Signe for our second place battle in 992. A little bit wide for Martin Rump. Rick Breuker shows a nose. The Red Camel putting its snout up the inside, but not quite able to gallop past it. Rump doing everything he can. He's defending very, very hard indeed. So both of them are on a very similar strategy. They pitted last night at a similar point, so they'll have similar fuel load, similar tire age. In fact, I can tell you exactly what the tire age is. And Rick Breuker's 14 laps on his tires, Martin Rump 16 laps. So really, really similar in terms of fuel and tire strategy.
7: Well, just to expand on that point, the timing screen that we have here gives you your tire age, as you were highlighting there. And I don't know if this can be right, but it's showing that the Maria Garcia Continental Racing Audi has done 167 laps.
1: That's probably an error.
7: I think that it might be an error, or maybe they're just there really. But if you look at the cars at the front, Torsten Kratz 17 laps, Mara Engel 16 laps, Jake Hill 16 laps, Arunas Kislaukis 49 laps. Now that's another car that didn't stop for fuel, so that you would expect to see that in soon. Joel Sturm now back out with just three laps on his tyres and lapping very quickly. Now the only other car in the 203s, those new Michelin that new Michelin rubber working very well for the German driver on board their Proton car. They've dropped down to fifth position overall, and they're currently sitting third in Pro-Am. So in Pro-Am, it's Getspeed in the Mercedes leading with Mauro Engel on board, then Jake Hill in the Era Motorsport Ferrari in second, and then Joel Sturm third in the Proton competition. So three very good drivers, three amazing cars, three different brands. That's what we love about endurance racing.
1: That's it, yeah, and that's where, you know, many like to complain about balance of performance, and it's not perfect, but that's how you can get that closeness of competition between so many different configurations of machine. In the Porsche Cup category, don't need to worry about it at all. They're all the same Porsche 992.1 generation machines. We may well see the new car coming in due course, but right now it's the 992.1 that we race here in the Michelin 24-hour series. I'm unfortunate to say, I don't want to say, but the Haas RT Audi has come back into the pits, so whatever the repair that was done, unfortunately, hasn't resolved the issue for that crew. What a pity there. Martin Rump still holding off Rick Breuker as they come through Garlaban once more. The gap to James Kellett ahead is now 5.6 seconds. So all this fighting between Rump in the Milner car, the blue and white H&R back machine, and the black and orange Red Camels car is allowing Kellett in the black and yellow HRT car to just pull away at the front of the field. In fact, I can give you an update as they come over the line. The gap now between them, 6.5 seconds. So the gap is increasing at the front in 992.
7: Yeah, you'd expect, really, wouldn't you, a combination of a very well-sorted car, an extremely talented driver in James Kellett, and some new tyres by the sounds of it, from what James was telling us yesterday. And they're in a lovely little groove now, and he's just getting his head down and working his way away. Going back to some of the GT3 cars, someone who's going very quickly is Stephen Pellett in the Haas RT, the number two car. He's lapping in a low 203, 203.152. So that's around about, I think that's the second quickest lap of the race. race so far. It's only Engel that's got into the 202s, 202.436 to be precise. Then it's Palette, then it's Joel Sturm, then it's Jake Hill. They're the top four drivers in terms of lap times.
1: The question mark is, a race leader, Torsten Kratz, Hoffer Racing, how much fuel do they have on board? Because they appeared to short fill at that last pit stop to get them up onto the lead lap at the end of the day yesterday. But as an AM-class car, they have advantages with the refueling rate and how much they can put on board anyway. So that's the big question. We tried our best to try and prize the information out of Alexander Prince last night, but he must be a good poker player because we couldn't get even a whiff of a story out of him yesterday. So we'll only know when that car rolls down pit lane.
7: The one thought I've got watching this battle, this fabulous battle between the Mulner and the Red Camel car, is that these two drivers are going to have to work their tyres just that little bit harder to fight this closely and to fight this intensely. So that's perhaps playing a little bit into the hands of the car just behind the Loic Villager on board the Orchid Racing Porsche. I think that was him there. I couldn't see. No, that's the one of the white cars. I think that might be Anthony DeBarn in the Chazelle car. Crossed the line there. I just saw James Kellett cross the line there. His last lap, 207.985. And Rump and Breuker's 208.4s they're doing. So that shows you that he's just able to lap at a much quicker pace because he's in clear air and just fighting nice and hard on his own terms, as it were.
1: Another driver flying in 992 is third in the AM category, 6 overall in the 992s, is Glenn Van Berlo in the Van Berlo Motorsport car. He is lapping as quick as Kellett, actually, in that sort of high 207, low 208. Marker, whereas last time by Martin Rump, 213.5, Breuker's 213.9, so the pair of them are really holding each other up. And I wonder if Martin Rump feels like if Rick Breuker does get by, he'll be gone, and he's trying everything he possibly can to hold them back to try and win this race. Because, of course, Milner, they're 2-from-2 in the championship, whereas Red Camels, they really need the win. So I wonder if this is very much strategical from Rump to fight this harder than normal. But here comes Breuker into the north again. No, Rump is as late as he can on the brakes. Can he get it pulled up in time? Yes, but Breuker is very quick through the mid part of the chicane, and behind them is Glenn Van Berlo. Now, he's a lap down, but is lapping very, very quickly indeed. So how is Van Berlo going to mix up this little battle?
7: Yeah, and he's been sitting there. Oh, what's that? Whoa. Bit of split? Is that a bit of splitter?
1: It's the bit of rubber on from the front of the splitter. That's it. A huge speed. That's 235 kilometres an hour. They've run over that bit of rubber there. But which car did it come off? That's the question.
7: It looked... I can't really see. They're getting very close. Let's see if we can have a little watch on the replay, Pete.
1: So both the Milner and the Red Camel car are so close it's very difficult to tell. But Red Camel did need to replace one yesterday, and of course no work can be done on the car in Parc Fermé, and if you lose that rubber bit of the splitter, the front end of the car just goes. It's a bit rubber, who cares? It's really important to the way the car performs.
7: You get absolutely massive understeer if that happens. I think it's a Red Camel car, for two reasons. One is that the car just suddenly looked like it's washing, and look at how suddenly he's dropped back a little bit. Going to be very interesting where it would really hurt him.

0: who is the driver of the 21 Haas Audi that has been coming in way too often. Pierre, can you explain to us a little bit what it is, the problem that you feel in the car from the driver's seat?
1: Well, we have a problem with the ABS system. So each braking zone without ABS is not, it's not fun.
0: No fun at all, I imagine. So right now, do you know what's going on with your car? Because for the one we are set in the box, your car is in here. What's going on?
1: They changed some cables. Then I went out again to see if it's working, but still no ABS in the braking zone, so that's why we came again.
0: All right, so it's still the same problem. It's still the ABS, and it's still what they are trying to figure out. So whatever they did before, you went out for a quick outlap, and you realized, nope, still not working?
1: No. The first braking zone here even pit out. You touch the brakes, so you don't feel any ABS, not normal. So immediate flat spots, then you come again, yeah.
0: All right, good luck. I hope you can go out somehow, and I see that our leader is back into the pit lane.
2: Hoffer Racing are in to refueling then. Torsten Kratz has answered the question for us just 28 minutes into the running today. We questioned yesterday how much fuel Hoffer Racing had on board, and the answer is about 35% of a tank, 40% of a tank maybe. So that will then put GetSpeed Team PCX into the lead of the race, and Aero Motorsport not far behind them, 13 seconds behind them. But with a little bit more fuel on board. Oh, this is what we like to see. We don't like to see, though, the Vortex spinning. No, unfortunately, twirling around in the early part of the lap. But no harm, no foul. Luckily, a lot of runoff here at Circuit Paul Ricard. Quite a lot of debris on the run-up to Signe at the end of the Mistral Strait, which is probably the worst place in the track for it to be. 240k is the GT3 cars are tipping into there. So we did see a code 60 yesterday to remove debris that we may well see the same, which of course would open up some strategical options if that were to happen.
3: Yeah, so Mauro Engel has just crossed the line to take the lead of the race. And Torsten Kratz in the pitch, you'll expect potentially there for Jake Hill now to move into second place. So it is the GetSpeed Mercedes leading from the Era Motorsport Ferrari. Third, I think, will probably be Joel Sturm, because they obviously have had their stop. And I think they actually must have had quite a short stop, because they don't seem to have lost anywhere near as much time as you potentially would have expected. So looking at their last pit, 4:57, and yeah, actually, no, that's about right. It's about right. So maybe I just misread that one. And I would suggest that they're therefore in a pretty strong place whilst they've got Sturm on board the car. Obviously, as with all of these teams, they still have drive time for their amateur drivers to make sure they do. One of the key parts of this particular championship is if the AMS drivers have to do a large percentage of the race time. So you don't just have the Mauro Engels and the Jake Hills and the Joel Sturms going out and doing all of the laps, and obviously they're going to be the really quick guys. You need to balance that out. So certainly in the case of Engel, you would expect to see the Patrick Chalone jumping on board at some point.
2: Yeah, that's true. That's true. So that's something for the teams are going to have to work out, what's the best way to negotiate that strategical problem. Jake Hill is personal best in Sector 1 and Sector 2 in the Era Motorsport Ferrari, so not wanting to be eclipsed by Mauro Engel, who leads the race by 13.5 seconds, and coming back to Prodome competition in third, having done their pit stops, fresh tyres on the car, you know, their pro driver in the car, it proved that it's all, although they were one of the few teams not to pit last night, showed that not pitting and gaining the lap position actually is a fair strategical choice as well, and actually is working out for them.
3: Yeah, it's going to be very interesting again once we start to cycle through all of the drivers. That's really when we get towards the end of the race and you go, okay, so who's done what drive time wise, that we potentially would see those times improving. Hill had completed that lap and improved 2:03.794. His personal best there is the purple and white Hero Motorsport Ferrari. And that car is obviously working pretty well. Interestingly, it was about 0.4 quicker than Engel on that lap, which was shows that I think either maybe Engel had a little bit of traffic or possibly

0: He's just starting to look after tyres at this late stage. Whereas looking at some of the other cars that are going quickly, most of the other cars, Paulette is still in the 203s, and so is, well, last lap actually, Joel Stern was in a mid-204s.
1: Hoffa Racing, a little bit of a delay on their pit stop there. Looked like they were cleaning some debris out from the grill of their Mercedes AMG. Carla Velti had a closer look on it. Carla, what did you see?
2: Slightly closer look. You guys make me run from A to Z here. I was literally down at pit lane end and am now arriving at pit lane entry. But from what I could see, it was just adding a little bit of tape to the front splitter, because when the car drove past me, all of a sudden it had some silver details, silver tape that they love to use because really, really strong. So that's all I could see. I'm going to check with them quickly. If you don't hear anything else from me, that's what it was.
1: Thank you, Carla. Yeah, the total pit stop time, 5 minutes and 13 seconds. So some time lost there. All the other cars that have pitted so far today, Proton Competition, 4.57, 4.59 for Haas RT's number 2, Jutta, 4.58. So they've probably lost at least 15 seconds there in the pit. Not a complete disaster, but really in a battle for the win, not time you want to give away for Hoffa Racing. But of course they're also looking at the AM category most of all. The overall result is always nice, but they're looking at the AM category, and their nearest competitor in that class at the moment is Vipernisa Racing, and they're probably their biggest threat. Get Speed Team JR286 were heavily delayed with that damaged tyre early on.
0: But they've been lapping very quickly, the Get Speed car. So clearly, you know, we saw Carla down there when they were working on the car to get rid of some of the damaged parts on it. And she alluded to the fact that it looked like the splitter, they were having to cut bits of the splitter off. And has it affected the car? Well, looking at the lap times that Steve Jans has done, he's done a 204.234, which is a pretty competitive time. You know, in low, mid to low fours is a really strong time. In threes is the super quick time. And obviously then there's Mauro Engel. Then there's the level that is Mauro Engel, which is just a bit better than everybody else.
1: He's been in a Premier League of his own all weekend. You know, the Mercedes AMG from GetSpeed is working very well, of course, but you know, he had the best outright time in qualifying, a 2.0.652. So yeah, that's why he's been an AMG Works driver for well over a decade. But this is a series where you've got three or sometimes four drivers in the car. Everybody has to do their part. The gap has actually steadied a little between Engel in the lead of the race for GetSpeed PCX and the Era Motorsport Ferrari of Jake Hill. It's 12.6 seconds the gap at the moment. And as we touched on, the Era Ferrari has the most fuel on board of anybody, because it made it into the pits 2 seconds before they closed. Ryan DL had to push like mad to make sure he didn't miss the pit closing. So it's like running for a ferry, isn't it? He just caught the ferry. He was last on as they shut the bridge.
0: The Chazal team making a stop now. But so Ryan was telling me that he got the call as he started that lap and was told he had to push like crazy. They worked out that it's 1 minute 58 to go from start line to fuel in. He did it in 1 minute 57.7. That's how hard he had to push to get it. So just think, one small mistake and it wouldn't have taken a huge amount. And that gap at the front, as you said, or the front of the 992, sorry, is this battle is just insane, isn't it? It really is. And I think we saw a camera angle just as they were braking for the North chicane a few laps ago, where you can see, as look to the outside now goes Rick Broikers. Now that one comes off, that's a move of the day in a 992. It almost touches you, running over the debris that was there before.
1: That was clever from Rick Broikers. He just decided to just move the Milner car across towards the debris. That was very, very street smart.
0: Oh, what a move. Now
1: around the outside from Broikers for second position, a double twack. Can he make it stick? He's got a little bit. Oh, that's an absolutely superb move there from Rick Broikers in the red Camel Jordans car, right around the outside. Fair play to Martin Rump. Martin Rump's made it as difficult as possible, but finally Broikers breaks through. So even if he does have a bit of damage to that splitter, and we will confirm that when the car comes in for its next pit stop, but even with that, he is, damage splitter or not, that is an amazing move there. And I guess, Simon, you can't really take on that sort of move at Double Dwight, where you're talking 220 Ks, entry speed apexing around 115 Ks. You're leaning on the aerodynamics of the car there, and if they're not working right, you can't really make a move like that. So that's a good sign for Red Camels.
0: And look at this, Rump is coming back at him down. Oh, has a little look. He got a really good run out of the final turn. You can see, we can see out of our commentary box as they come flashing past us here that he had such good momentum at, on Rick Broyker's Dimitri Rump. But what we're, let's have a little look at what actually happened. I think we get a chance to see it again, Pete. So look here, you can see they're really leaning on each other. Rump is making it as hard as possible. And I think, now the only thing, I guess, if I was Martin Rump, I might be calling track limits a little bit on that, because he was all four wheels off round the outside,
1: yeah.
0: And then Breukers would counter that, going, well, he pushed me over there.
1: Yeah.
0: That's modern motorsport now, isn't it?
1: Yeah.
0: Is that you'll always say it was the other person's fault, you know. So quite a slow lap from Mauro Engel, that lap. I think that maybe must have, well, I'm certain it was traffic. 204.9 for Engel, 204.1
1: Yeah, he's
0: for
1: in
0: Hill.
1: A lot of traffic looking at our tracker at the moment. So yeah, that's normal. That can happen from time to time. Brilliant stuff in the 992s, and I think for James Kellett, 10.9 seconds up the road in the HRT car, if he's on the radio or looking at his pit board seeing the gap go up and up and up, he's thinking, God, I'm good this morning. He might not be aware that the two cars behind him are battling away, Hammer and Tongs. Stefan Tribodini for Santaloc Junior Audi team in fourth position. He's been superb all weekend, actually, and technically an AM-graded driver, but his pace is better than that, and that is often the way to win in mixed grading sports car racing, where if you can have drivers who are very strong for their particular grading, it really, really helps. And that's where Santaloc are. Elia Earhart, likewise, was very quick in that car early on in the race.
0: Now, I'm thinking, just looking at the cars that are running at the front, the leading Mercedes, the Ferrari, the Ajith Redenk car, and the Santaloc Audi. So four brands in four positions, and then not far behind a Porsche as well in P6. I'm just thinking that all of those cars have got to run a fair bit of amateur time as well coming up soon. So I think they've all got to do a little bit of that at some point. Certainly Engel's got to have, they've got to have Patrick Charlet back in the car, in the Get Speed car. Dwight Merriman is going to jump in the Era Motorsport car soon, I'm sure. And Kobe De Bruyker will see Ajith Kumar take over. So that's going to be interesting. And also Michael Doppelmayr in the Santaloc Audi. So that's when we're really going to see things shake up. It's going to be who does the best job of those drivers. And actually yesterday, of those four I just mentioned, it was Dwight Merriman. He was really, really strong. He was lapping in a 207s, which was, I think, 3 or 4 seconds quicker than the other drivers that we've just mentioned.
1: Yeah, he'll be delighted with that for sure. Stephen Paulette and Stefan Tribodini, the two Audis, a few moments ago, having a very close moment in traffic, coming through the double Dwat. Just got a little bit, had to trim their line a little bit tighter as they went past the Circuit Toys Toyota GT4, and they very, very nearly touched Paulette going through. But Paulette in the number two Haas Audi, running well, at least one lap down, to the Santaloc Junior team car. So all of yesterday's racing still, of course, having to, you know, playing part of the story. It's a 12-hour race split into 2 6-hour portions. Martin Rump hasn't lost the scent of Rick Broyker's. I thought maybe Broyker's would be able to pull away, but that's not the case. Milner and Martin Rump, they might well be able to put a counter-attack in here. And again, that all plays into the hands of HRT Performance. In the lead, James Kellett is 11 seconds up the road.
0: Yeah, and Kellett's last lap time, 209.131. In fact, Broyker's and Rump are lapping almost identical times to each other, 208.728 and 208.741. They then cross the line and a little bit slower with the traffic that we've just talked about. But it means that obviously all the time that James Kellett is just a little bit quicker constantly, he's just going to edge away. And it sounds like from the conversation I had with him yesterday that they're going to have a little bit more drive drive time with James today, so they'll be able to maximise the performance of him as their star driver. But there's a couple of other drivers in that car who also were good. Stephen Grumbrell did a really good job yesterday. Really impressed with that. As well as the other driver in the car, Jonathan Kearney. He was strong as well.
1: Well, let's go down to the pit lane once again. The 114, not only Motorsport Ligier, second place in the second place to the Asbeth Racing SEAT in TCE. Carla, what's the story? They've been in there a little while.
2: It's one of those never-ending stories, those poor guys. They were in, for the ones who watched the race yesterday, so many times yesterday, trying to fix the problem that was in the back of the car. They had it all figured out. I spoke to the team. They said we were feeling good. We were doing well in the race yesterday, and now they're in with a steering problem. Apparently, they changed everything that can be changed in the front in order to make sure that this car can just finish the race. But what a shame. It's always nice to see the Ligiers out and about, but this is just not their weekend.
1: No, it certainly hasn't been, but it's not over till it's done. Asbeth Racing didn't have a absolutely perfect round yesterday. They did have one or two delays, but are now at the moment showing four laps ahead. That gap had been trimmed down to one lap by the end of the race yesterday, so it's that's not done, I don't think, in TCE. That could go back and forth over the next 5 hours and 17 minutes. At the front of the field, no such issue for Maro Engel, fresh off a second Nürburgring 24-hour victory with the Ravenol Windward team, having had to wait for 10 long years to repeat from his first triumph in 2016. An absolute maestro at the Nürburgring and indeed at Macau, several wins in the Macau World Cup as well. And right now, as we talked about, in his own Premier League in terms of pace.
0: As is this man in his class, the 992 leader James Kellett. We've seen him racing regularly with Paradigm Competition. Was absolutely outstanding. He was probably my driver of the race for the Dubai 24 Hours at the start of this year. Looking like a Pro-Am win was almost done. And with, I think it was something like 17 minutes left, something like that, Pete. I think it was in the minutes anyway. They had a failure on the brake hub, which literally ripped the whole of the suspension. James was explaining to me that everything came out, so the damper was pulled out, everything was gone, because he came and said just like do something, put it all back together. It's like there's nothing to put back on there, it had gone. So it was absolutely devastating, but he really did put a marker down. And it's great that Darren Leung, who runs Paradigm Competition, who owns Paradigm Competition, has stuck with James and given him opportunities in GT World Challenge. He's racing their BMW M4 GT3 car with great aplomb. A couple of other interesting drivers. Bobby Thompson's had a run with that team. Ashley Sutton, British Touring Car champion four times, has had a run in that team. And recently they ran Robert Dehaan, who we saw in action in the Proton Porsche at Spa, being so impressive.
1: Well, James Kellett's delivering right now, because that gap is still climbing. 208.1 last time by for Kellett, 208.4 for Broekers, 208.6 for Martin Rump. Leaders in the TCE class are Asbeth Racing with their Cupra, doing a super job, keeping it clean, keeping it tidy. They don't have the pace on one lap of the Ligier, but they have stayed out of the pits. That's been the difference for them. Into the pits as well comes the number two Haas RT Audi. They're in fuel at the moment. Of course, the cars go up to the fueling area, refuel, and then come into the pits. So it's a communal fueling area.
0: Interesting conversation I had with somebody yesterday about the fueling, and they were saying that normally with a code 60, you can obviously quite often take opportunities to get some fuel in. But because it is quite a long way to the fuel station back, that's not always as much of an advantage as you perhaps would think. So usually a full fuel stop is what they really are aiming for.
1: Seb Lejeune Racing at the moment running sixth in the 992 AM category. They've just made a pit stop and a driver change, and Carla Velti is down in the box.
2: Exactly. I'm stood next to Sébastien Lajoux himself. A perfect pit stop was going on there. Very quick, very smooth. Seb, comment tu ça va? C'est assez chaud là dehors, hein?
3: Oui, c'est pas mal chaud, oui. 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
2: Ouais, ça dure. Alors, bonne chance pour le reste. And I'm going to translate that for you guys. I just said, he looks like it was really hot in the car. And he said, it really is. It's way hotter than it was yesterday. I asked how much they actually drink while they're in the car. Roughly half a liter. He was in the car for a little bit less than an hour. And the car is feeling good. I made a mistake. I thought it was his car that had a contact yesterday, but it was the sister car. His car is feeling good. When it's top, it's top. It runs well. And he's a happy man. So let's have some rest.
1: Thank you, Carla. Yeah, busy stint there for Seb Lejeune. Also having to drive and run your own team as well. That must be a stressful. I bet it's a tiring as well to think of all that. Red Camel Jordan's Rick Broeker's not able to throw off the scent of Milner Motorsport. This is the battle for second position in the 992 class. A little bit further back from James Kellett for HRT Performance. And we suspect that there may be a little bit of splitter damage to the Red Camel Jordan's car. But it doesn't seem to be holding Rick Broeker's back that much. But the gap right now, around 13 seconds to the lead up towards Kellett. Martin Rump just keeping Rick Broeker's in view. They're on a very, very similar fuel strategy from yesterday, pitted at a similar time, the Milner car, but two laps earlier, so they might need to come into the pits a tiny bit earlier, but very, very similar indeed for that one.
4: Yeah, that's going to be interesting, because obviously, as we know, the 992 class cars run a lot longer on a full tank of fuel, or I say full, on a fuel load, than the GT3 cars do. So, you know, they tend to be able to extend, and that could be super important strategically for these two teams particularly. But Broeker's now just got himself into a really nice rhythm. His last lap was about 0.2 quicker than Martin Rump. Meanwhile, James Kellett is lapping in 207.821, 208.273 for Broeker. So he's around about 0.4 of a second quicker than Broeker's at this stage.
1: Well, one of our fan, in fact, the fan favourite here in the Michelin 24-hour series is Ajith Kumar, part of the Ajith Red Ant Racing crew. Well, we've got a yellow flag at turn two for the Asbest Racing Cupra. Let's get a chat with the man himself.
2: The man himself, Ajith Kumar, is stood next to me. I'm so sorry, I just pulled you out of your lunch. I hope you're not too mad with me.
5: No, always a pleasure. Thank you.
2: It's so nice to see you guys always coming back to the races of the 24-hour series. And you have a lovely lineup of cars as well. And it seems to go really well. Even when you were in the car yesterday, it just looked like everything is clicking. Is that so? Is that the right feeling I have?
5: Thank you very much. I think the credit goes to Craventic for having put together such a wonderful championship series. And of course, as you all know, Mr. Burt and his family, the Redan family, the mechanics, the engineers, the boys, Yannick, Ait and Kobe, a wonderful team to be with. So it's like coming back to my second family.
2: That is so lovely to hear. Tell me a little bit, how does your life look? Are you a man who goes back and forth, or are you spending more time in Europe during the busy racing season? What is your focus? And by the way, as we speak, I think it's your car coming in for a stop. Is that correct?
5: Yeah, sure. I'm based out of Dubai the last 3 years. My family is in India. And due to the racing commitments, I try to spend as much time in Europe as possible. And we are also trying to put together our racing program for the coming year, starting from the Asian Le Mans, the ELMS, and like I mentioned earlier, I definitely want to be a part of the Craventic series every year for as long as I can race.
2: This is so lovely to hear, Arshid. I always love talking to you. You're such a calm, lovely man to speak to. Thank you very much. I'm going to let you have a look at your car coming in. I believe it's currently at fuel and coming in to change tires because we have a code 60. So I let you get back to the pit stop and lunch, and we'll get back to the action. Thank you, Arshid.
5: Thank you.
1: Always wonderful to catch up with Ajith Kumar, such a polite man, and getting quicker and quicker all the time in that Mercedes. We talked about TCE, how it wasn't done yet. Well, there's a problem for the Asbef Racing TCE car, the leader in class. The little Cupra has ground to a halt in the first sector between turn 2 and 3. It's been hooked up to an ATV to get pulled out of the way. I hope it's got a strong engine to pull the Seat. Yeah, I know it has. So that's meant that a few of the teams have been able to jump in for service. The Ajith Redant Racing car, as we mentioned, Santaloc Junior team, also Viper Nisa. But the leaders, the GetSpeed PCX Mercedes and the 81 Ferrari for Era Motorsport, are right at the other side of the circuit right now. So they can only go in the pits if they're near to it. So it depends how long this code 60 stays out for, whether they'll get the opportunity to pit. And of course, if they do come in, the track could go green while they're at fuel, and then they lose time as well. But it looks to have worked out quite well for Ajith Redant Racing and Santaloc Audi.
4: Exactly. So De Bruyker still on board that car. I think it's going to still be him, or are they swapping? Not sure. The Redant team looking very pleased with how that stop's gone. And I think the two Redant brothers are down there, which would suggest it. Well, we know it's not Ajith because he was in civvies, but it therefore must be De Bruyker. Yes, it is, as he comes back out. The other car, well, the car that I would be expecting to see stopping there for, or cars that would be expected to stop, would be those two cars at the front of the pack, the GetSpeed car and the Ferrari. Looking at who else, well, Melvin Moe's come in now, Torsten Kratz has come back in, so that would suggest they're probably just trying to do a bit of a top-up because they hadn't stopped that long ago, if you remember, because at the end of yesterday when they stopped, we think they took a short fuel to get themselves onto the lead lap. So that's why they've stopped again. Melvin Moe just coming back out, Kratz, and also Antonio Sanero in E2P Aston, still in fuel at the moment. Steve Jans in the GetSpeed 2R JR286, they're off strategy, aren't they? Because obviously with the problem they had at the start of the race with the puncture, etc. Now, just watching on our driver tracking, that Engel is now getting to the point of where the pit entry is, and watching to see if that 28 car dives in, and it doesn't look like it has. So I think they're going to hang on out there and wait for the 925 car has just come in. So that is Glenn Van Berlo. He's just brought his Porsche in. A 286 is the next car coming past. I'm watching to see what that does. And that's coming for some fuel as well. So that is Steve Jans. It's just dived in, as I think has Jake Hill. That looks like that's just come in as well. Yes, it has. So how many cars have we got? In pit zone 10, in fuel zone 6. So the last couple of cars that came in, you're going to have to hope that those pumps clear in fuel zone 7, in fuel zone 8. So there's a lot of cars that are all in that fuel zone at the same time now, and you're going to have to watch with interest. I think with the Ferrari, certainly from what I understand from catching up with the team, that there's a good chance that will also be a driver change at ERA.
1: Okay.
4: And that may well be Ollie Bryant jumping on board that car.
1: So curiously, GetSpeed Team PCX not taking the chance. They have had the chance to come in. They've just gone by the start-finish line. So they're deciding, they're predicting that the track's going to go back to green pretty soon because the Asbest Cupra has been recovered, whereas ERA taking the bet that it will stay code 60 for a little bit longer and will fill up. Now, current, just come up onto our timing screen. Currently, debris is being removed and bollards and floppies reinstalled, much like what we saw yesterday. So the fuel area at the moment, of course, it's a communal area. The area Ferrari is getting filled up. Yes, it is at the moment. So they found a fuel pump. We've all been there at the supermarket, haven't we? We're going, come on, I'm in a hurry, come on.
4: Do you know what somebody did last week when I stopped for fuel? And this is the most infuriating thing.
0: This guy parked his car at the fuel pump, then just went in and bought himself a couple of drinks and came back out again. No fuel, just... Isn't that selfish?
1: That should... I don't want to say on air what the punishment for that should,
0: be.
1: Yeah.
0: But we just saw Oliver Bryant helmet on, ready to go. So they are going to be swapping to Oliver Bryant, who was really impressive yesterday. Super quick, very consistent. Did a really long... I think he did almost maxed his drive time. It was like 2 hours 25.
1: He was right on the edge, yeah. Whereas the rest of the drivers all filtered through in a single stint. So the Aero Ferrari into the pits then. Beautiful white and purple stripes. And also the JR286 Mercedes AMG thundering down the pit lane, delayed by that damage early on. Jake Hill jumping out then with the seat insert. And in goes Ollie Bryant.
0: A little bit of a height difference between Jake and Ollie, isn't there? Just a tiny bit. You actually see them when they're lined up, the four of them, and there's Jake at one end, and there's Ollie and Ryan. I think Ollie's the tallest, and then Ryan, and then Dwight, and then Jake at the end. So, but as he said, it makes it easier to get in and out of the car if you're a little bit smaller. So
1: I think that many drivers would wish that they could be as small and light as possible.
0: Exactly.
1: Yeah.
0: If you look at a typical stature of most racing drivers, I think you'd agree that sort of around 5'8" and about sort of 11 stone, that's kind of what most of these guys and girls look like, isn't it? So we go green. We're racing.
1: Green flag racing then, and Aero Motorsports still in the pit. They've just gone out now, so I think that's worked out okay. But of course, there is limits to what you can refuel during code 60. This is a really important point. It used to be in the past that you could fill up 50% of your refueling amount in code 60. That's been put down to 25%. But even when that 25% rule was instigated, the general consensus was that it was still worth it to come in and take that 25% refueling while everyone's at 60 kilometres an hour.
0: Now, the other key point with that, specifically with that car, as you've mentioned a couple of times, Pete, they were the last car to come in for fuel. So that car, relatively speaking, will have had a full tank of fuel and basically done the minimum amount of laps with that full tank of fuel before the end of the race. So whilst they've come in relatively early, they've probably come in after, I think, about 48, 49 minutes, I think it was, something like that. Where are we now? We're 58 minutes into the race. So, maybe a bit. About 50 minutes, I would say.
1: Yep.
0: As a result of that, they probably would have still had a decent amount of fuel in the tank. So when they then did that stop, even though they were only taking a small amount of fuel, they were actually... relatively speaking, still got a decent amount in there in the first place.
1: All
0: in a theory, of course, but that certainly would appear to be the case. Now, is that a change?
1: All of a sudden, Rick Broitz, so something might be afoot with the HRT performance car. I'm trying to look at the... so there's been pit stops for the 992 leaders, and the Red Camel Jordans have turned it around quickly, because James Kellett in that HRT performance car had a big edge. In fact, get this, 2 minutes 38 in the pits for HRT performance, 2 minutes 1 for Red Camel. So that's put Red Camels back into the lead of the 992 category. Albeit, they might not have the same amount of fuel on board. Or was it the HRT went into the last night's break with not the same amount of fuel? Maybe that's why James Kell's been so fast, because the car's been lighter. Who knows? These
0: could
1: are all questions we'll answer.
0: Also, it may well be that they didn't take tyres. That could have saved them. They could have just driven straight through, and they obviously wouldn't have changed the driver, as we've just seen. So what this means, and what it's shaking up to be after those stops. Now, Mauro Engel's still leading, as we would expect. He hasn't stopped, showing that he has a 1 minute 14 second lead over Oliver Bryant, now on board the Aero Motorsport number 81 Ferrari, who is ahead, just about a lap ahead of Joel Sturm in the Proton competition car. So what's going to be super interesting now for me is that clearly in some time in the next, I would suggest, 10 minutes, Engel's going to have to stop for fuel. Thereafter, is he staying in the car, or are they going to put one of the other drivers? Now, if they put Benjamin Pack in, it's not going to be much difference. He will be slightly slower than Engel, but not by much. If, however, they end up putting Patrick Charlet in there, he was something like 10 seconds slower than Engel. And Oliver Bryant was significantly quicker than Charlet. So that could really work in the Aero Motorsport favour.
2: the James Callitt 992 car, because I was wondering as well what their tactics is going to be here. And when, once he came out of the fuel area, he just drove past his box. So while you were wondering, I did see it that he did not stop for tires or a driver change. He went straight back out. So that's them doing this for now, which also means that at some point they need to come back in for the tires.
1: Thank you, Carla. Just under 5 hours to go then in this 2026 edition of the Michelin 12 Hours of Paul Ricard. Maro Engel leads the motor race for GetSpeed Team PCX in the 992. James Kellett, second position in 992, hits the inside bollard, which has been removed several times across the course of the day. That is round at turn five, just after the little chicane at 3-4, Village du Hotel, Village du Comp. Well, he might need to comp the circuit for another destroyed bollard, Will James Kellett. He must be a rally driver. Just get, if you can cut, go for it. James Kellett there in that HRT Performance 928. We're doing our own little driver swap in the Global Broadcast Centre, just across from the start-finish line here at Circuit Paul Ricard. From one VXRD instructor to another VXRD instructor, Simon Hill steps out and Peter Snowton jumps in.
6: What an opener! What an opener!
1: He joined us yesterday. Simon told some great stories about what him and Snow used to get up to entertaining customers of Vauxhall VXR road cars, but.
6: Best move on. I just spotted James Keller there doing exactly what you're alluding to there. That I understand from a race organisation admin point of view why the circuit organisers and officials have to put those floppies, bollards, back in place. And we had a little code 60 for that yesterday. But from a driver's point of view, it's totally fatuous opportunity, because drivers will just see them as target practice, just want to get rid of them. And they shouldn't, and it can damage the car. You've got to be careful where you do it on the car. But they just, as soon as you see them, it just, there's something childlike in a driver's mind where you see them. A bit like you in a scooter this morning, actually, Peter.
1: I wasn't hitting any bollard on.
6: No, but you saw the scooter, and you just regressed to being a child, like, oh, scooter, want to play, and can I have a go? And phoop, he was off. I think he just wanted to get to breakfast first, make sure all the smoked salmon was still there.
1: Exactly.
6: Method in your madness,
1: who's right, who's wrong?
6: There's no wrong. Just opinion.
1: Stefan Tribadini has just put the best lap of the Santaloc Junior team's race so far. Second part of the race so far, 203.638. Likewise, Kobe De Bruyker, 203.7 in their Mercedes-AMG. So the pace is hot at the front of the field. A little bit of a steady lap, though, for Oliver Bryant, 283 for the era Ferrari. So maybe just a bit of traffic. Yeah, he's just gone through a big load of traffic there. Back to a 206 flat. That's a bit more like what we would expect from Ollie Bryant there in that era Ferrari. But the race hanging in the balance right now, Snowy, because yes, Maro Engel is in his own Premier League of pace right now, and yes, the GetSpeed Team PCX car has been very, very quick, but they were really the only ones of the leaders not to get that opportunity to get some fuel in during the code 60. Now, that might not hurt them too much, but it might hurt them a lot. That hasn't unravelled yet.
6: I was just going to say, that is exactly the point. It hasn't unravelled yet. But do you think that was deliberate on their part?
1: They had the chance.
6: There's my point then. So I'm suggesting that's a deliberate choice of... And the danger with strategy is, and this is why strategists are so good at what they do as opposed to drivers, and where you have to keep the two separate, is strategies that a driver will go, what if, what if? What if I don't? And you almost get that element of doubt, because we're weak-minded. We just drive corners and things fast and that kind of stuff. That's where you want a strategist to say, no, this is the way, and override your driver sometimes and just say, Shelby, and they go, no, stay out. And trust them. Just stay out on track. We know what we're doing, because they've got the bigger picture.
1: They've got a lot more screens than you do in the
6: 100%.
1: Car. 100%.
6: Just do your job and drive the car.
1: Hear about Fernando Alonso able to sort of run point from the driving seat, and the way how he's able to read a race from inside a car. I'm just not entirely sure how he does that.
6: There was a perfect example that a few years ago when the Aston F1 car was still quite competitive and he was running, I think, about fifth, somewhere like Baku. Certainly a street circuit, i.e. my point being is little tolerance. There's no safety net, complete opposite of somewhere like Ricard, where you've got all the stripes and you know, different traction, etc. And he's coming out of a particular hairpin, somewhere Baku, I think it was, right up the back of Hamilton's gearbox, his nemesis, and he comes on the radio, and they're doing 100 and plenty whatever down the straight into the braking zone, and he pops on the radio and tells the team to advise Lance to change the diff map setting to come out of a certain corner because it gives the car more traction. And I'm just sitting there thinking, how much spare capacity have you got to be thinking that whilst in a Grand Prix as well, not in free practice, you know, in the heat of battle? And I'm just thinking, and he's running, I think it was fifth or sixth, he was up at the front, and he's just thinking, they really are a different breed, aren't they?
1: He's a particularly special breed within that, I think. Yes. And also, I always liken it to a computer. The more expensive your computer is, the more processing power it has, the more programs it can run at once without overheating. But if you have a computer
6: with
1: that processing power, it's starting to overheat. And it's the same thing. They're so comfortable with what they're doing, whereas, you know, any normal driver trying to hang on to a Formula 1 car and just not put it in the wall,
6: it's a very good point.
1: I do 100% of your use.
6: I do remember being asked very, very early on in my, I wouldn't even call it a career, that would be a massive oversell, but in my driving time, by an engineer on a flight back from somewhere, from a test day, one of the most amazing questions that made me really stop and think and ponder about it was, he said, how much of your brain do you think you're using driving the car? And of course, I was like, oh, 95%, because I'm so committed and whatever. And he went, then you're no use to me. I was like, pardon?
1: No, that's not what I meant.
6: I said, oh. I actually need you to be using 5% of your brain to drive the car at pace. The rest of it I need for strategy, conversation, all that, you know, reading the race. And it was exactly that point we've just made of, I exaggerate the number slightly, but it was like, no, actually, driving the car quickly needs to be second nature. You need to have spare capacity that we can talk to you about options, strategies and things as well, and not distract you. If you're using that much, it's no use to us. Okay.
1: Amazing.
6: Yeah.
1: Adi Threadant Racing, sitting in fourth at the moment, they've just seen the Haas RT Audi go by, although that's not for precision. The Haas RT Audi, the number two car, running a few laps down from them. So Kobe De Bruyker in that Ajit Redan Mercedes will hope to just tuck in behind the Haas RT Audi, I think, and try and get into a little bit of a rhythm. The Asbest Racing Cupra has been returned to the pits on a flatbed, and the Ligier in that TCE category is now back on circuit. So it looked like Ligier were in big trouble in the pits while the Asbest car was just lapping around, and it's now gone back completely the other way. The Asbest car is in the pits and the Ligier is out on circuit. The gap at the moment, 4 laps. Oh, problem for the number 994 Chazelle Technology Course car. That car, Alain Jacquinot, running in 10th in the 992M class. Seems to be back to normal though. Again, taking advantage of the generous runoffs around the circuit. Paul Ricard, I actually can't think of, certainly in Europe anyway, a circuit that has as much runoff as here. Maybe Silverstone in places, but I think around the whole circuit, I don't think there's many other places.
6: I was going to say, yeah. If you're talking the whole circuit, whole perimeter, then yes, it probably is here. Silverstone is... But one of the problems with Silverstone is that you've got COPS, which I still call Turn 1, because that used to be the start-finish straight, because it's now down at the wing. Has been for more than a decade or so, but just showing my age
1: 16
6: there.
1: 16 years.
6: I said more than a decade or so not quite two. I wasn't incorrect in my statement. Pedant. But COPS Corner is an extremely fast right-hander, end of the old pit lane, but with a massive runoff on the left-hand side, as you say, Peter. However, there is still the white line, there's still a curb, and there's a bit of green tarmac, which is the same old rules of black is good, green is bad. And you go onto the green, and you're up for track limits. You go over the green, and sometimes you've gone completely the other side of it because you've tried to be super brave, take it in a higher gear, or brake 10 metres later, and you run totally wide, but you'll get a penalty.
2: One of the Asbest drivers, Mr. Terling. Oh goodness, your car is in. What's going on?
7: Engine went up in temperature, so we lost all of liquids and fluids. So I'm not sure if we can keep on racing, but we will do our very best, and hopefully we can end the race with P1.
2: Well, I mean, you do have a difference of 4 laps currently to the Ligier, which is now out that you are in. So you guys are kind of playing like a ping pong game over here. But do you think it's going to be a bigger job to fix that?
7: It will be a bigger job, I guess so. But again, we're having fun. It's a nice track. I really do love it. It's my first time. But yeah, we'll see.
2: Oh, I always love to speak to first timers. Tell me, how was it to get on this track for the very first time this weekend?
7: Yeah, I imagined it was actually a very fast circuit, although it's very technical, definitely with corners here at Sector 1. Yeah, I hope to come back a lot here.
2: All right, I love it. The mood is high. And just for everyone to know, down here in the pit lane in, at the Circuit Paul Ricard is sort of split in two. There is a lower end where I'm stood right now, where we have Asbest. We have the Haas racing team, where the number 21 is still in. They are still trying to find out what exactly is going on. Or, I mean, it looks like they are trying to fix what is going on. And if I move up just a little bit further, we have another team where I saw a car being in, which is the 911 Porsche of... sorry, I just got a little bit distracted. The 991 Porsche that is standing in here. And I need to find out what was going on here, because it just drove past me in the pit lane. And for me, it looked, everything looked quite fine. But they are standing in the back of the car and trying to figure things out. Parts are laying on the ground. More than one mechanic is working on it. So let me have a conversation with one of them, and I'll get back to you with the information about that one. But this is not looking good either. So this lower part of the pit lane is kind of suffering.
1: It is, yeah. Unfortunately, something in the water, that part of the pit lane. 4 hours, 47 minutes to go then, and our former race leader, Maro Engel for GetSpeed Team PCX, has come into fuel, and that has promoted Ollie Bryant for Era Motorsport Ferrari into the lead. And won't be too long as well before Joel Sturm comes through in the Proton competition Porsche. So, you know, yesterday it looked all like a bit of a GetSpeed AMG benefit, but it's a strategical conundrum that needs to be cracked hour by hour here in the Michelin 24-hour series. And there's so many pieces to the puzzle of winning one of these races. And at the moment, Aero Motorsport looking good in the Ferrari. Ollie Bryant did a mammoth double stint yesterday, right up to his maximum stint time of 2.5 hours, and back on board again today. They've got the Era crew have got Dwight Merriman waiting in the wings with one more hour of driving time to complete. Absolutely loved his stint behind the wheel yesterday. And then Ryan Dalziel will be also preparing to try and bring this car onto the overall podium, or maybe even to the top step. Era Motorsport coming into Creventic competition last year and back for the second year. And it's amazing in that second year, when you know the series, you know the car more or less, it really, really makes a difference. We touched upon problems for the driving experiences Porsche Cup car, and Carla has more for us.
2: Wrong with it, it's the engine belt that gave up its life. So they now had to take out a lot of parts, because what they explained to me is that it's actually not that easy of a job. There are some cars where you can get to that belt quite easily, but this one is very complicated. You need to take a lot of parts out to get to that area in order to replace the belt and get the car running again. The driver, as you can see on this on the live stream, he is still stood there ready with the helmet on. He was just told, as soon as we're ready, as soon as we're close to ready, you have to jump back in the car and be ready to go. But they also suspect that they will lose round about 6 laps with doing this work. So let's hope they can be out at least in 6 laps, maybe even faster.
1: Let's hope so. It'll be good to see that car back out. One of the coolest liveries in the field, actually, that driving experience is blue Porsche. Maro Engel now into the pits in the GetSpeed Team PCX car at number 28 machine, former race leader. Carl will be running down to see what the story is there, if they put in a driver change. Maro Engel only did 1 hour at the wheel yesterday out of a maximum of 4. So that will be another hour and 10 or so. So he's probably got probably just around 2.5 hours of driving time, 1.5 hour of driving time remaining, so they may well keep that for the end. So Benjamin Pack has jumped on board that that car, and we know how quick he can be as well, so Getspeed looking to try and put pressure on the competition here, putting in their quickest drivers early on.
6: Yeah, well, I heard you talking about that earlier before I came in for my stint, and I think you're right, actually, that it's a good idea to keep Mauro for the end, should you need to. It's strategy, it's logical. He is only just a quicker driver than this. Benji Packer's in the car now. Isn't much different, in reality, despite being a silver. We were discussing this, weren't we, a little bit earlier. So I think that's probably a wise idea, and also it might start to cool down a bit. We're at the peak of heat now, they're about, so we probably got to get Patrick Charlet into that after Benji, and then keep Mauro for the end. We've got Carlo Velti down in the pit lane with an update for us.
2: More so of an explanation. While I'm down here at this lower part of the pit lane that I just explained to you guys, I want to touch on the penalty box. It's something we've seen a bit on the stream yesterday, because penalties are being handed out. But the way that the 24-hour series Preventic is handling this is not that you have to just stay in your box for a certain amount of time. No, there's a penalty box. And behind me are the two ladies who are currently running the penalty box systems. Here on the screen, it's probably going to be hard to show it with the light because there's a lot of sun shining, but you can see the car numbers and how many seconds total they have to serve a penalty. So as soon as a car comes in and drives to this penalty box, the two ladies that are sitting here make sure that they serve the exact amount of time of penalty that they have to serve, and then they can go out back out on the track.
6: Thank you, Carla, for that insight. Interesting information there, just exactly how it all works. And obviously the set time, so when you have a penalty issue, that you must serve it in as well and in the right order. And, of course, one of the dangers of serving said penalty is if it's a stop-and-go for however long the duration is decreed by the race organisers that sit down in the office right in the middle of the pits, just under the podium. Lovely air-conditioned office for them there, so they can keep everything cool and sensible. They decide how long you stop for, so you get a 10-second penalty stop and go. But, of course, the danger then is coming into the pits a little bit too quickly or going out too quickly. You might hit the speed limiter, but you might just miss it for a moment, and it can be a second, and it can suddenly just a little bit over speed, and it can invoke yet another penalty. Ligier there going around. We just mentioned the floppies a little bit earlier and the bollards, but the Ligier running a little bit wide, a little bit of snap understeer as it turned in. This is the 114 car, and as it turned in there, a little bit of snap understeer, the car just flicked to the left on a right-hander, so discretion, better part of the valour from our driver there, who decided to go to the left-hand side of said bollards and run around them completely. And that's Gino Rocco in the Not Only Motorsport Ligier. Very wisely. I mentioned a few moments ago that, you know, taking those bollards out as a bit of a target practice for some drivers, then Gino there just deciding very wisely to dodge them and not create any damage to the front of the car. We saw quite a lot of that in the radical stuff earlier today. The red camel car just at exactly the same point there, just getting very, very close to the same markers that Gino Rocchio had just got round a few moments ago. Yeah, we saw some damage on some of the Ligiers. The Radicals earlier this morning. And not only does it damage the splitter, but it can damage a little bit of bodywork. So it's all very well being a typical driver mentality and taking them out as target practice, get rid of them. But they're there for a reason, and officials can take a dim view of it, but so can team principals and members and mechanics and technicians, because it damages the car as well. So I just mentioned the red camel car, which comes in right behind the Viking Nissa Mercedes. It is at the same time as they're coming into the refuel bay. This is the 909 red camel Porsche, just coming in for its refueling first, so that's dropping it down. Yes, this is Rick Broekers at the wheel of this car, in for fuel, as is indeed Ajith Red Ant Racing as well.
1: Interestingly, the red camel car not able to go as long. Because at the last code 60, they had a very quick pit stop, quicker than the others around them. So they, of course, will then run out of fuel sooner. So that makes more sense as well. So 992 very, very finely poised with three cars seemingly in with a big shout of winning that category. The HRT 928, the Milner 921, and the Red Camel 909. Brilliant stuff in the 992 series, in the 992 category, excuse me. Ollie Bryant, though, leads the way for Era Motorsport 23 minutes into his stint. That driver change was done at the last code 60. And they just seemed to exit the pit lane just as it was going back green again. So very well timed there from Era Motorsport. Proton competition now back up into second place. Viper Mesa Racing in third have just set their best lap of the race, a 204.5, with Melvin Moe aboard. Stefan Tribadini has just come in to fuel as well for Santaloc Audi, and also Kobe De Bruyke for Ajith Red Ant Racing, who, if I remember serve, they did get a bit of fuel in under the code 60 as well. So that's what's so good about that code 60 regulation, where yes, you can come in and put fuel in, but only 25%. So if you get caught at the other end of the circuit where you don't have the option of coming in during the code 60, you don't get too severely punished. Benji Pack, 203.4 last time by, fastest driver on the circuit right now. So, and he's not, you know, he's only a second off the best set by Engel. And I think for, you know, silver graded semi-pro driver, that's a very strong asset to have for that crew.
6: It is. It's a very strong lineup. We were talking about that yesterday, and the variety of that, not just in sports car racing in particular, but also in relation to that team. That you've got the absolute extreme of a pro like Mauro Engel in that car, Benji Pack, who's a silver, but I would say, in fact, you were mentioning this morning, Peter, off air, we're having to chat about today, and the silver can be quite a variance as well as how the grading is done, who decides, and you've got somebody like Benji Pack. Who in reality, and hear me out here, don't shoot me for this, hasn't won any particular major stuff yet, but is phenomenally quick in a car and has the ability and just hasn't had the opportunity yet. I'm sure that will come, hear me out, okay? But compared to somebody like Mauro Engel, who's done N24 twice now, this, that and the other, Macau, etc., etc., on paper you can look him up and see a whole load of stats and that makes him a pro. But my point is that Benji is a silver, but is it worth being a silver with comparison to that Mauro? The two are very, very comparable. So you've got two very strong drivers in that car, and then you've got the other two drivers of a different level. So we've got four different levels in that car, mm-hmm. and you've got to work it all out. And that's one of the things I find absolutely fascinating for sports car racing, is the strategy, the team, whatever. I've got to work out their strengths and weaknesses of each driver, if there are any weaknesses, of who can do what and where on the track over 12 hours.
1: Well, on track there's a battle between the Benji Pack in fourth position and the third place car, the Hoffer Racing Mercedes of Torsten Kratz, and Pack trying everything he can to make a move here, and Kratz says no way, going into turn one and two. Up over the curb goes Pack in the PCX Mercedes. One's black and pink, one's grey and pink. The Hoffer grey and pink. Pack all over the back of Kratz, though, trying to make a move early on here. The PCX car is not long out of the pits. Got a little bit more fuel on board, I would say, than the Hoffer car. But, of course, the Hoffer car is in the AM category as well. But they have won races overall in 24-hour series, most notably the 24 Hours Barcelona, but they are fully concentrated on that AM category, which so far they actually haven't won in that category yet this year, so they'll be determined to get that on the board. Down to the North Chicane they go. Kratz very deep on the brakes, pulls it up nicely, so Pack is going to have to work hard for this one to try and move up into third place. As they come out the North Chicane now, pointing towards Signe, taking a deep breath in, going, oh, come on, be brave. 240 kilometres an hour they reach now as Pack, has a little nudge up the inside, does he? No, decides no, can't get that quite to work. Then exiting all the way up to 240 k's again for the double dwat, but goes Kratz a little bit wide, lets the car breathe out to cover the inside line, and now Pack trying to find a different way through. There's a little gap up the inside going through into Virage de Bondor. Can he make it stick? No, not quite. Thorsten Kratz, all that experience paying off here.
6: Benji Pack just showing his nose there. He's basically putting him under pressure. It's always more fun to be the hunter than be hunted, because you're the one that doesn't have to, as long as you don't run into the car in front. Asia's got the job done now as I'm speaking, but you suddenly, you're eyeing it up, you're pushing that. So the guy in front is focusing on driving the car at the pace best he can and watching the mirrors. You're not. You're just sitting there just going, what should we do? He's got the job done, but it's come back again. Swap back again?
1: Yeah, not got the job done yet. Had to compromise his exit of Virage de Pont, and Thorsten Kratz trying to find a way past again on the start-finish line through turn one and two. They go. And Pack looks to have got the job done, so Kratz will have to just try and keep the Getspeed car in his sights. Brilliant racing, very clean, hard racing there from the two Mercedes AMG drivers. Pack set it up coming around towards Garlaban and then around towards the final part.

0: to nick the place back going into turn one. But that then means now we've also had, have we also had a pit stop for the Era Motorsport Ferrari? No. They've dropped down to fourth. Maybe an error on our timing screen, actually, where the Era Motorsport car was showing ahead of the Get Speed car and the Hoffer car. But, oh, Ollie Brynell, yeah, last time by, 5:57. So, yes, he's been into the pits. That's right. Okay, so Era Motorsport now down to fourth, but have filled up with fuel. Ollie Brynell staying on board. Okay, that's all. Neat and tidy.
1: And another small point of that Mercedes little battle there. The Torsten Kratz is on 30-lap old tyres, whereas Benji's on 5-lap old tyres. So at that tight turn there, he knows he's not going to defend that. There's no point in trying to defend it.
0: Looks like Ollie Bryant has put on a set of tyres from one of the qualifying sessions. So he's fairly early into his stint, but of course wasn't enough fuel in the car, so he had to come in for service. 4.5 minutes of full service for Era Motorsport. Hoffer will probably need to pit in the next little while as well, so they might well drop out of the overall podium standings. Proton Competition now leader in the pit lane, who they've come into the pits as well. They've come through fuel. Proton Competition have filled up that Porsche 911 GT3R and now in the pit lane. Joel Sturm has done the whole run so far, so about an hour and 20 minutes of driving time roughly been used since the start of the race. So we may well see a driver change there in that Porsche, because Joel Sturm can only do a total of 4 hours across the race, and he did do some driving yesterday, so they want to not use up all of his time and keep it just in case there's a dogfight at the end. Four and a half hours to go then in this Michelin 12 hours of Paul Ricard. Several cars with a claim to this race. Who is going to come out on top? Is it going to be the Proton Porsche? Is it going to be PCX Mercedes? Maybe even the Era Motorsport Ferrari or Santaloc Audi? Are they going to spring a surprise?
1: Well, I was just going to say, just looking at the top five there, I appreciate there's a couple laps difference there, not one between those cars, but you've got Porsche, Mercedes, Ferrari, Aston, Audi, five manufacturers all there fighting this out, which is great for the possibility. It does look very strong at the moment for Mercedes, but I'm probably going to get shot for saying that with so many hours of this race still to go.
0: Oh, problem for the 994 Chazelle car. Alain Jacquinot again running off the circuit, but seems to have got back into a rhythm fairly quickly there. No harm, no foul, thankfully. Another to take advantage of the significant runoffs here at Circuit Paul Ricard. Very wrong at the Virage de Hotel chicane.
1: Yeah, just got it wrong on the way in, didn't he? And just that thing, we talk about this so much, haven't we, about Paul Ricard here, that it's one of the huge advantages. He's got such massive runoff areas that if you do get something wrong and get your braking point wrong or something there, we don't know what happened there, I'm not speculating, but if you get it a bit squirrely, you can afford to back out of it because you've got so much runoff area, which affords Ford's drivers opportunities that you wouldn't have at other circuits, shall we say.
0: We've had a change for the lead in the TCE category, the Ligier, because it's back running again and the Asbest Seat has hit problems. Ligier now leads by 6 laps. I bet they didn't expect that when they were in the garage early on in this second part of the race. Amazing back and forth in the TCE category between the Asbest Seat and the Not Only Motorsport Ligier. The 114 Ligier with white and blue, purple, almost like a kind of flip paint of the early 2000s on that Ligier JS2R. Had a lot of reliability problems. They've had by far the fastest car, but it has had reliability issues. But now up into the lead in category. Jörg Dreisau has taken over the Proton Competition Porsche from Joel Sturm. New tyres on there as well. Dreisau, of course, champion with this car last year, winner of this race here at Paul Ricard as well, and a big driving force behind this Proton Competition effort. We'll wait for the timing screen to adjust again after that pit stop, but

0: definitely Proton Competition are in the conversation at the moment. Do they have an edge over GetSpeed Team PCX? That's a little bit more difficult to say. As Benji Pack comes through, he moves in to the lead of the race by 7.6 seconds from Hoffer Racing. And when Drysdale comes round, we'll be onto the same lap as well. Era Motorsport have not long pitted as well, so we have to factor them in also. In fact, Era Motorsport just coming around, just ahead actually. So that, I think that's a battle for position then. Ollie Bryan ahead of Proton Competition when they come round to the timing point.
1: Would you put him back up to P3 overall, won't it?
0: Yes.
1: Yeah.
0: And the Proton car to fourth, but with a full tank of gas.
1: So I can safely draw a football analogy while Simon Hill isn't in the box, because he'll just pull me apart on it, because I know nothing about football.
0: Me neither.
1: It's the wrong shaped ball. But it's a game of two halves, this race, isn't it? Quite literally. But the second part has started so very differently. And we were discussing it last night, weren't we, about yesterday. We keep talking about the strategy, but it is a 12-hour race, but it's actually 2 6-hour races. But how you get towards the end and run your first half is very much dictated to what you do in your second half. So it's not like just a single continuous 12-hour race. And it was quite routine. Everybody was playing safe yesterday, I would suggest, to get to the end of that race. But thinking about the positions where they started the day, and boy, did we see that at the start of today's race, didn't we? It was fabulous, first few laps.
0: It was, yeah, it was really impressive. Different tyre ages on
1: exactly.
0: Various cars.
1: Tyre ages, fuel loads, etc., etc. And that which you discussed last night about, do we go into the pits and fill up towards the end of the first part of the race yesterday and put new tyres on to come out today prepared, or do you go light and run it, but knowing you've got a pit stop earlier, and can you scamper off and create a bigger gap? And that gave us an extraordinary first few laps of the race, with people ducking and diving around all over the place.
0: By the looks of things, we have four cars on the lead lap now. GetSpeed Team PCX lead ahead of Hoffer Racing, then it's Era Motorsport, then your Drysdale for Proton Competition. By my reckoning, they are the four on the lead lap right now. But the Era Motorsport car has not long been out the pits. Particularly the Proton car has just come out the pits, as we mentioned. Tyre age for Benjamin Pack, 9 laps, 15 laps for the Era Motorsport Ferrari. So that, of course, then means that they're about 6 laps better on fuel strategy as well, but if everything is equal, all lots to shake out over the course of the day. But I think also what's worth considering is that Benji Pack is lapping in the mid 203s consistently right now, whereas Ollie Bryant is in the 206s. So over the course of a stint, that's going to add up pretty quick. Even 10 laps, you're talking 25 seconds there. So it's going to yo-yo back and forward across the course of the day. Torsten Kratz, he's been on board the Hoffer car since the beginning of the second portion of the race. It's got an hour and 27 minutes of driving time, so theoretically he could do another hour of driving time without breaking the maximum stint. But I think in the heat as well, Snowy, 2.5 hours in the car in the heat here, I don't know if actually you're going to get the best performance out of everyone. But while we ponder on that, Carla Velti has caught up with a driver who was right in the thick of the battle. We'll get down to Carla in a second. We're just getting Martin ready for that one. But yeah, just on that point, Snowy, the heat of the day, 2.5 hours in one of these things has got to be tough.
1: It is, and it's concentration is the point. It doesn't matter how good a driver you are, this is where fitness really plays a part. People often say that outside of the sport, you know, drivers aren't fit. You're just sitting down. You're just driving along sitting down. You're like, no, you're not. You're doing a lot more than just sitting down. It's the concentration, and it's my old mentor, Colin Blair, always said about staying fit was, tired drivers make mistakes. And that's when the heat affects you. You think you're doing it, you might not be concentrating in a pack. And actually, the danger of being on your own a little bit in a race, not racing somebody, that raises the adrenaline. When you're sitting around circulating on your own, that's when drivers want to race against somebody. They want some challenge. Sitting on your own is the hardest thing to do in temperatures like this.
0: Well, we've got Martin ready to go with Carla Velti. Carla.
2: Martin just got out of the car. His colleague Conrad jumped into the car. And Martin, I don't mean that disrespectfully, but you look a little bit broken. Are you okay?
3: This is just a race driver life. You know, you get out of the car, you sweat a lot. Certain Daniel Ricciardo once said, sweat. But basically, I feel good. I did a double stint, so we had a chance for code 60 splash. It was really hard on the tire. We also lost the lip in the front of the car, but many others did as well. So I think we're basically on par in that sense. This repairs took us a little bit of time, but we're looking on a good spot now. And Conrad, I think, is down for the hunt.
2: That repair that you just mentioned, it seems that a lot of cars are doing this kind of repair at the moment. What is the wear and tear like on these pieces on a track? Why is everyone putting on tape there?
3: To be honest, Carla, I think if I knew, I would tell you and I would also avoid it. But it seems to just pop off at a random time. And I guess just the curbs of the track, I guess. Maybe the floppies, the bollards, I'm not entirely sure. It's never like a one clear hit. It just, at some point, it comes off and that's it. So I think it's fatigue stress in the end. But these cars are meant to race and we're going hard at it. When you're going for the position, you know, you don't really think about much more. So, we're just trying to keep it on the track and... let's just keep pushing.
2: I have one more thing I want to know from you. When you guys go into the fueling area, more often than not, you sit in the car and you wait. Because, I mean, you fuel and you wait, but sometimes you also have to wait for a fueling station to be free. How terrible is it in this heat to sit and wait? I can only imagine to feel very uncomfortable.
3: Yeah, that's the sauna part right there. So there's nothing to do. It takes forever. It honestly feels like it's 15 minutes, whereas it's really like 4. But after you lose the proper ventilation in the car and you get the fumes in the car as well, and then the heat from the engine comes to the cockpit. I mean, that's what we're built for. That's why we train. In the end, racing is a really tough sport, especially here in southern France. So I'm happy to be fit enough not to pass out there in the refuels.
2: Thank you. Always a pleasure to talk to you.
3: Thank you.
0: Martin Rupp for Mulder Motorsport, right in the thick of the battle early on with Rick Broekers. They put on a real show for us there. In fact, one of the rival cars, James Kellett for HRT Performance, has just pitted from the lead of that category. Brilliant stuff. Trying to work out where everybody is with strategy. Louis Perrault for Seb Pleugeux racing at the moment, fourth in the 992 AM class, in fact on track with the sister car, I've made that mistake already, it's the QMMF car they're battling away, exactly the same colour scheme, the QMMF 974.
1: In your defence, I was about to back you up as well, because yeah. I thought exactly the same. Yes.
0: Very similar.
1: Very similar. You can at least change him a bit. I mean, it's not really you know, commentator friendly, is it?
0: No, but they are lovely, those Seb Pleugeux cars with that purple. Benji Pack ran a 204.2 last time by, 2.4 seconds quicker than Thorsten Kratz and 5.4 seconds quicker than Ollie Bryant, a 209.6 for Ollie Bryant, so potentially a wee issue in traffic there for Bryant. So also 209.8 for York Drysaw. Oh, now we are going to go code 60. 20 seconds to code 60. Why is that? It's the Asbest car. The Asbest car was showing on the exit of turn 10 on
1: our there's also a massive splitter on the straight as well.
0: Oh dear.
1: A lot of debris there on the
0: track at turn 7 on the exit of the Virage de la Sambom. So code 60 we go then. Where is our race leader? Oh, right on the other side of the circuit. Benji Pack in the number 28 car is just coming up to the north chicane at the moment. Who could maybe take advantage of this?
1: Well, I'm just looking at that because Benji's done a 25-minute stint in that car now.
0: The number 18 Santaloc Audi is just coming towards pit entry at the moment. The 72 Audi has also come in for Juto Racing. The 907 for RPM has also managed to jump in to the pits. But the Santaloc Audi not deciding to come in. So not deciding to take that opportunity to fill up with fuel under code 60. Let's get an update, though, on the QMMF team who we were talking about earlier on.
2: FM with the 930 Porsche 992 Cup car. They are doing a little driver swap, and I was just wondering, you guys, because you have the better overview of times and time spent in the fueling area and so on, did they just have a massive advantage because they stopped for fuel when they did and it's now code 60, or is it a bad thing for them?
0: That's the difficult part to figure out. Sometimes it takes a while to filter out. Aero Motorsport deciding not to go in, obviously thinking that this is going to be a short code 60, although each code 60 so far, I think this is the third of the race, we only had one yesterday, two today so far, they often take, the circuit team take the opportunity to put the floppies back up on the exit of Signe, sometimes put the bollard back.
1: A little bit of admin.
0: Yes, yes, admin and maintenance. Now, there was a little rubber part from the bottom of the splitter that's come off one of the Porsche Cup cars. Now, is it the Milner car or the Van Berlo car? It's the Milner car. Oh, yeah. Now, that's important. That is the Milner car in the fight for the win, and the rubber splitter has come flying off. And that is an important, it might seem inconsequential, but it's important to the front end of those cars.
1: Oh, totally. The car will massively understeer without it, but they are clicked on. They're literally, they're not bolted or screwed, whatever. They are literally a press fit, interference fit on. So it appeared to, on the slow-mo we just saw, it appeared to just come off on its own as well, not as if it hasn't run wide or anything. So maybe it's just been caught on undulations or curbs and it's worked itself a little bit loose. Torsten Kratz, I've noticed, has done an hour and 36 in this car now, Peter, and I'm just wondering whether this is an opportunity for them to pit or not, or is it a bit early? Let's see where they're... Well, they're coming round towards the end of the lap now on our tracker, so we'll find out in a few minutes, as is our race leader, Benji Pack, in the number 28 GetSpeed Team PCX Mercedes. Is right
0: he's
1: onto
0: declined.
1: Our pit straight. He's declined, so he's gone by.
0: I think for Hoffer, this could be perfect timing, actually, because...
1: That's what I'm thinking.
0: Yeah, and being an AM car, they have certain advantages with their refueling amount. And, if the track goes green while they're refueling, they then go back to their green flag fueling amount, and they can fill that Mercedes AMG to the brim. And with Torsten's driving time at 1:36, he could then drive it nearly to the end of that fuel tank. So
1: yeah, it's a free pit stop, isn't it? Free fuel stop almost.
0: Good value pit stop anyway, I would say. Yeah. So Torsten Kratz making his way around Garlaban at the moment, so very nearly at the end of the lap. In fact, there's just a left-hander to go at Virage de la Tour before the option to come down the pit lane, and he is going to take that option to come down the pit lane. So Hoffer Racing likely will be prepare what they'll be at. They'll have their fueler ready.
1: Would.
0: So I'm sure Carla will be sprinting down to Hoffer Racing at the moment to see.
1: She's going
0: to
1: thank you for that.
0: Well, she can manage. I have full faith. So
1: it's
0: she'll
1: true.
0: Be sprinting towards Hoffer to see if they're going to take Torsten out or whether they're going to leave him in at this point. He's one of the stronger drivers in the lineup.
1: I think they may have to change. I think they may have to defer to other drivers for drive time.
0: No, they've got other all arms, so they can do what they do as they please.
1: Okay.
0: Yeah. They've only got to worry about maximum stint time and four
1: fine.
0: On every six. Yeah. One of the many nuances of the rule book, which is always it keeps us on our toes here.
1: Well, you say if all, this is what we're saying about the GetSpeed car. You've got four very different ranked drivers, so they've got to do things a different way, whereas Hoffa don't have to worry about that. They've got the luxury of saying, right, all four are the same. We can do as we wish within the limits, of course.
0: Yeah, they've got advantage. And that's the whole idea, is that regardless of the driver, the balance of driver lineup that you come with, you've got a chance to compete for your class. And in some cases where Hoffer have always punched above their weight, we've seen them have great overall results as well as an AM car. They also, though, they have to keep an eye on E2P Racing, which is an AM car, the Aston Martin. They've gone into fueling too. Still code 60 at the moment while the track work is done. good to see the Asbest car back out. So the Asbest team have fixed the Seat as well. So they are 10 laps behind, but any problem for the Ligier and they'll be right back on top of them. We're expecting a couple of rumbling AMGs to come into the pit lane any moment, including the Hoffer car, and Carla Velti has eyes on.
2: I do have eyes on. I don't have, well, how do you want to put that, steps on. I still need to make my way finally down there. But I do see the car coming in, and I see a tall driver getting ready, which must be Alex Prince. He is the tallest of all four of the drivers. So there is a driver swap happening, and I will most definitely try to get a word with Torsten, who just got out of the car. Meanwhile, I'm walking past two more cars that are having a pit stop going on. It is Chazelle, who are, you guessed it, replacing the splinter on the car as well. It is something that seems to break quite easily here after the wear and tear that is going on non-stop around here. And we have the E2P Racing number 90, the Aston Martin, that is in here for a regular stop as well. So give me a few moments. I'm walking down to Hofer and I will speak to Torsten.
0: Thank you, Carla. Still under code 60 then. So a code 60 pit stop for the Hofer Racing team, hearing that the code 60 will be lifted in under a minute. And indeed, back to green flag racing we go then. Pretty much perfect timing for Hofer as they just come out of the pits. So Benji Pack then leads the race for GetSpeed Team PCX. That crew did not take service during that code 60. Neither did the third place car, the Aaron Motorsport machine of Ollie Bryant, or the Proton Competition Porsche of Jörg Dreisau. E2P Racing, the Aston Martin, they did that. Antonio Zenero handing over to Oliver Campos. So keep a watch on them. The sneaky Aston Martin could be in for a look at a win in the AM class. Hoffer Racing are going to have to push on to hang on to that AM class lead. They have switched over to Alexander Prince. So the 28 of Benji Pack comes through the start-finish line. So once everybody's come around and done one lap, we'll be able to confirm exactly where things stand after that code 60 period, where the whole field has to go around at 60 kilometres an hour before an incident is dealt with. The floppies have been reinstalled on the exit of Signe. A few of them have, anyway.
1: How long before they're all gone again, then?
0: I know, we should be taking it as long.
1: drivers and children will be what they are.
0: Yes, they will do. They will do.
1: I was looking out of our commentary box window, and you see the cars going by at 60k, and it doesn't matter how much we watch motorsport, and we know 60 code 60s. When you see them just going down, not the pit lane, because that's where we get used to that, we acclimatise that. When you see a car go past the pit straight, which is a fantastic view here at Circuit Paul Ricard, and it potters by, and you think, Why is it only doing? It's a code 60, but it looks so painfully slow. And
0: the
1: I can assure you,
0: unhappy too.
1: I can assure you, sitting in the car, it is not fun. It really is not fun. Just sitting there, boiling hot on the limiter. And the days when I first did it, you had to press and hold the button. So yeah, it wasn't a turn on, turn off. It was you press and held it. So you went down the pit lane and you let go for expediency to go. But of course, if you had to do a code 60 on track, you had to sit there and hold it and obviously turn the wheel and all the way around. So we used to do things like, I'll come back, tell you what, well, let's go to Carla for a minute and I'll come back to how that works. Carla.
2: I'm stood here in the pit lane with Torsten Kratz, and I must say, we've reached a point during the race where I almost feel bad to come to you guys right after you get out of the car, because you all look so beaten up. It must be really hard work out there, probably temperature-wise.
4: It was really, really hot. It's so exhausting. So I had two times used tires, so of course, during the start, I had the tires from yesterday. And the balance shifted quite badly. So we started off with understeering, and you make some adjustments to compensate it. But it was a fight all over the stint. And then I got new tires, but these have been tires from the qualifying 2 days ago. So they're also already 15 minutes on. And then more fuel, and it starts again. So it was quite difficult. I think the pace was I was not so satisfied, but the team said it was okay. So I mean, we are P2. I had a little fight with one gate speed car for the lead. I had no chance. I tried to defend, but yeah, I mean, it was clear that I cannot go this pace. Yeah, now it's Alex in the car. Let's see how he does with new tires, and I hope we finish on the podium. Would be great.
2: You should have seen him. Unfortunately, we don't have a camera here, so I'm just going to explain it. He literally knocked on wood 3 times. He really wants this to happen. Explain one more thing to us, please, Torsten. We were talking about code 60. How painful is it to drive 60 on a racetrack when you're sitting in a car like you are the Mercedes AMG?
4: Well, it's not painful. I mean, it's for every car the same. So the only thing is, I mean, with this temperature, it's okay, but the tire pressure drops a bit. But with this temperature, it's not so difficult. But yeah, I mean, you put your pit speed limiter, go to second gear, and then just wait for it. It disappears again, and then you go.
2: You're as cool as ever. Thank you, Torsten. Get something to drink and relax.
4: Thank you.
0: Torsten Kratz, a great stint there from him in that Hopper Mercedes, who on track now is really, really close with Oliver Bryant in the Aero Motorsport Ferrari. Alexander Prince on board now for Hoffer, and that is a battle on circuit for second position. Strategy wise, well, you have to say that Hoffer are looking very good. Aero Motorsport had the chance to come in there and they didn't take it, and Hoffer have done, and they now have much more fuel on board that Mercedes than Aero do with their Ferrari.
1: Yeah, but I would say that with Ollie Bryant aboard that Aero, he's only done 51 minutes, so you need to sort of maximise that. That would have been quite short to bring him in, I think, is my thinking.
0: Don't have to take him out of the car, just take the fuel.
1: Yeah.
0: I would have put the fuel in there. I mean, it's easy to sit here and say it, but it would appear that Hoffer, having come in that code 60, putting fuel in the car, even though that you've got a limited amount, but that seems to have put them in a good position just behind Aero Motorsport. But with more fuel on board with 4 hours and 5 minutes to go. But of course there's a balance of driver lineups as well to think about too, and I actually think that between Alexander Prince and Ollie Bryant, this should be a very close matchup. I think pace wise generally speaking, they've both put together a fairly similar pace throughout the weekend, so let's settle in and enjoy it. Bryant versus Prince, Ferrari versus Mercedes.
1: Well, on the last laps, which wasn't that indicative, was it? Because it wasn't, they're only half a second apart. So we need to let the time screen settle for this one and get a more representative time for these two cars. So perfectly on time now for us from a commentary point of view. They're going to come across the line, the Ferrari of Oliver Bryant and the Mercedes of Alexander Prince. Let's have a look at their relative lap times. It was 2.06.8 and 2.06.2. That's pretty close. That's pretty, pretty close to say the least. So in the favour of, I should say, by the way, Ollie Bryant. So a 2.06.855. Alexander Prince in the Hoffer Mercedes immediate behind him with a 2.06.233.
0: We had a lovely chat with Alex at dinner.
1: No, we didn't.
0: Night.
1: It wasn't a lovely chat at all. He was completely unhelpful. No, he was the most
0: lovely,
1: diplomatic, wonderful PR bit of racing driver speaker I've ever heard.
0: Well, I thought it was very enjoyable.
1: Don't get me wrong. It was very pleasant. The problem was, it was of no value to us as commentators, because he gave nothing away.
0: Yeah,
1: he swerved brilliantly. Absolutely brilliant. To his utter credit.
0: We tried everything.
1: We did.
0: We tried everything, but
1: even sent in the old driver, and he still just smirked and winked, and he's like, oh, okay, fine. Even I can't do it.
0: He told us a great story about how his wife Chantal and children are at home watching, and in Switzerland, and his two children, who are 5 and 6, I think he said.
1: Three and five, I think.
0: While Dad was in the car, they're making the accelerator and brake movements with their feet, and they're turning an imaginary wheel as Dad was going along.
1: It's how genes work, and you've got a nearly 4-week-old little boy.
0: 4 weeks old today.
1: My son
0: Robert was yesterday utterly sitting on his granny's lap, utterly transfixed with the pictures on Krivenik Motorsport TV. So
1: for viewers and listeners, we were sent this, and Peter was showing this very proudly at the game. Look, Robin, he's not quite 4 weeks old, he's 4 weeks old today, and there he is literally just staring at that again. Is that my daddy? I can hear my daddy's voice.
0: Yes,
1: brilliant.
0: Yeah.
1: And congratulations to you and Lucy. Well,
0: thank you.
1: And Robert in the world.
0: Yes.
1: Your life will never be the same.
0: Well, one driver who was certainly impressing early on was James Kellett in the HRT Performance number 928, and Carla Velti has run him down in pit lane.
2: I have run him down indeed. He almost didn't want to speak to me. He's that knackered from his stint just now. James, you don't hear a lot from the commentary, but you're getting a lot of praise from our boys up in the commentary box. Does it feel as good from the inside of the car like it looks from the outside?
5: Oh, well, thank you very much. It's hard to say, really. It was hard work. Obviously, it's very, very hot out there. Initially, everything seemed to be okay, but as soon as that heat starts to generate in the car, and once your body starts to fatigue, it becomes really, really hard, especially in one of these cup cars. You know, you've got no AC out there, you've just got fans, and 30 minutes into your stint, those fans start blowing hot air at you. So it was really, really tough, but yeah, it was hard work. So it started really, really quick. The first half of my stint was mega. We were pulling away from the pro cars, but unfortunately we started to have a little bit of an engine power loss issue about 40 minutes into my stint, so it really started to make it hard to try and pull that gap even more, but it's just one of those things you have to deal with, you know, and we brought it home, and we'll keep pushing into the end of the race.
2: I think you're happy we don't have a camera here right now, because for everyone wondering, the man is not wearing any shoes. We're standing in the box right now. So it's wear and tear not just on a car, it's also wear and tear on the body, isn't it?
5: Absolutely, you know. I feel like I've got blisters on my big toes, my heels, my arms, my hands, everything. So it's really, really tough. When it's this heat, and this track's very physical, you know, you've got a lot of curbs out there. You're bouncing from one curb to the next, and these cup cars, even though they're quite easy to steer, they are very physical. You don't have the aerodynamic to really hold you in, and the car moves around a lot. So as a driver, you get thrown about quite a lot, and it is tough. And fair play to these other guys, you know. I train every single day for this, and there's some AM drivers that are making this look easy. I don't know how they're doing it, so I need to go back to the drawing board. But, yeah, so far so good. Fingers crossed we bring it home.
2: Fingers crossed. Thank you, James.
5: Thank you.
0: Great to hear from James Kellett there from HRTE Performance. His teammate Jonathan Kearney, at the moment, leading the AM class quite comprehensively, and sitting just second to Red Camel Jordans at the moment, about 30 seconds behind Red Camel Jordans as things stand. Oliver Bryant still able to hold Alexander Prince at bay. In fact, he's taken 0.3 seconds out of the Hoffer Racing driver in that battle for second position on track. Also battle on track between Ajith Redant Racing and the E2P Aston Martin, which has just set its best lap of the day with Oliver Campos, 205.198, trying to chase down Kobe De Bruyker in the Ajith Redant car. That is for sixth overall at the moment, both in different subclasses, but they'll be wanting as good an overall position as possible. And the Aston has been really strong on the straights. In the free practice, it was the quickest car in Sector 2, which is where they are right now between the Mistral Strait and the North Chicane. With just under 4 hours to go, we're now starting to back time things, Snowy, trying to think, right, who is where and who has got what.
1: Yes, I mean, we're just under 4 hours to go, so that's when it will start to get interesting. I think the last... It's going to get interesting. This next hour will be interesting. The hour after that will be more so. The last 2 hours are going to be the real decider as to what people do and what strategy is going to play out in these teams that we'll start to see it. We often say about our timing screen settling after a fuel stop, and what is it like? How does it work? And we say that, you know, the timing screen is not particularly indicative at the moment because the cars have got to settle out and change. This will suddenly come into play, I think, in the last 2 hours. Simon will come on board in a moment and probably totally disagree with me. He does that anyway because it's Simon. We've known each other 30 years. So even if I say anything right, it's got to be wrong because Simon's better. We know that. But and he still thinks he was quicker, but hey, that's another story.
0: Well, I look forward to listening to it from the Creventic Motorsports Lounge while I'm having my nice big bowl of pasta. But Simon, I can feel, is just winding up a reply here.
1: I'm winding up his reply for him, don't worry.
0: Exactly. This is
1: the advantage of working people you've known for decades. Yeah. You're so going to regret this now, aren't I?
0: Yeah. I think you've
1: notice I said he was slow when off air. deliberately. He's just sitting here smiling now. You know, I know exactly what's coming. Yeah, out of the sun, he'll get me.
0: You've asked for it, Snowy. You've asked for it. You're tuned in to the Michelin 12 Hours of Paul Ricard, live on Krivenik Motorsports TV and on RS1, part of the Radio Show Limited network of channels. Hello, good morning, good afternoon, good evening, wherever you are around the world. I think we're poised for an exciting finish to this race. Can't quite figure out who's got the edge on strategy. We've had a few code 60s which have really opened up the Pandora's box of what card to play. At the moment, though, I can tell you that it's Benji Pack who leads the way for Get Speed Mercedes. Great opening stint from Maro Engel, but Pack doing his job as well. Fastest driver on track right now and opening up that advantage. Best way, just keep down, putting in those quick laps. Very impressive young man here, Snowy.
1: I presume you're talking about Simon, are you?
0: Yes.
1: Yes, of course. Yes, he sat down next to me. Yeah, Benji Parker, this is what we were saying a little bit earlier about. Everybody focuses on that Get Speed Mercedes. It's very easy to defer to Maro Engel, the works Mercedes driver who's lived, eaten, breathed this particular model of car, basically developed it. As an inside out. We did ask him a couple of days ago how many thousands of kilometres do we think he'd done in it, and he just looked at me and just went and said, I haven't got a clue, which I thought was a great answer. But Simon, welcome aboard again. You were saying, I think it was yesterday, that we were talking about this variance of driver grading, that you can have a pro like Maro Engel, you can have a silver, but there can be a lot of variance within a category and a colour. Of Benji Pack simply isn't the next level up yet, or simply because he just hasn't got the results on the CV yet, just from time. Nothing to do with pace. He just hasn't got that CV behind him like somebody like Engel has, who's you know, he's 40 now, Maro Engel, and he first won Nürburgring 24-hour 10 years ago in 2016, won it again a few weeks ago, but he's got a CV of, hence he's that pro driver. But I would say there's not a lot of difference in outright pace in this car today than these two drivers.
6: Well, to illustrate that point, Snowy, I was just chatting to one of the drivers down in the garages whilst I was on a break, and he said, you know, if you actually look at the average lap time that Pack is doing compared to Engel, it's only about a tenth or maybe two tenths off of what Engel's doing as an average. So that really shows you just how quick Benji Pack is. So essentially, they've got two of the fastest drivers that are on the grid in arguably the strongest car. So you would expect them to be where they are in terms of level of performance, etc. Meanwhile, we just see the Jörg Dreiso-piloted Proton Porsche passing the Vortex, the lone Vortex. And whilst we're talking about different class cars, Norbert Decker there on board the Circuit Toys car, they've just got to go around and make sure they finish, because there's just the one car in GT4 this weekend. Also, of course, we've seen there's been a variety of dramas that have befallen both the not only Motorsport Ligier and the Asbest Racing SEAT, so that they've kind of been swapping to and fro as to who's had the most drama. I think yesterday it was definitely the Ligier. Today it seems to be the SEAT. And so now it's the not only Motorsport Ligier that has an 11-lap lead in the TCE-TCX class. But what we're really interested in terms of the overall positions, is what's happening at the front. Pack, as you've already said, doing an incredible job, is just over 1.5 minutes ahead of Oliver Bryant in the Era Motorsport car. Alex Prince is third and leading the AM class in the Hoffa Racing Mercedes AMG. And Prince and Brian having a nice little battle. I think that was quite interesting.
1: Yeah, and closely matched on times as well. Two totally different cars there, mid-engine Ferrari, front-engine Mercedes, very different dynamics. But those two drivers, again, very, very well matched on times, about half a second between them.
6: Yeah, absolutely. Yeah, just looking at the sector times, I think Ollie maybe just had a little bit of traffic in the first sector there, and Prince was about 7/10 quicker. So, you know, that's going to sort of yin and yang a little bit backwards and forwards. Be interesting to see what happens driver-wise. I know there's still a good chance that we're going to see the 11 car have to put their AM driver, Michael Kroll, in at some point there, as perfectly on cue. We have the Era Motorsport car ahead of the Hoffa Racing Mercedes. nice and easy for us commentator types to identify those two cars, isn't it?
1: It's easy.
6: There is only one Ferrari, so that helps.
1: That helps. Commentator friendly.
6: It's also a very distinctive livery. And then we have the silver and pink Hoffa Racing, that very easy on the eye livery. Brian pushing very hard, just on the edge of track limits through senior on that lap. So we're looking at the difference between time. So I mentioned that through the first sector, it was Prince that was slightly quicker, but that time round they were pretty much matched each other through sector two, which is where the Ferrari is very strong. It seems to be extremely good through the chicane. All of the drivers that have been on board that car over the duration of the race so far have seemed to have been able to really find time through the chicane whenever they're in a battle, for example. So and that could be something that they need to use to their strengths, or play to their strengths, if you like, as the race unfolds.
1: Now, Ollie has been in that car now. This is the Aero Motorsport Ferrari for an hour and 5 minutes, and there's 29 laps now across onto his tyres. Alexander Prince in the Hoffa Mercedes right behind is on 16 laps on his tyres and only 19 minutes into that car. Now, you can look at that one of two ways. You could say that Alexander Prince is fresher, or you can say that Ollie Bryant's more into the groove than into the rhythm, and that can play to your advantage. Now, Ollie is a very, very experienced driver, modern and historic stuff, a good mixture of both these days, so he's a very safe pair of hands and very experienced. And you just said then, even an hour and more in, he's still pushing track limits and because he needs to stay ahead of this car, and it's the natural racer instinct of you're not going to let a car behind come through, but sometimes you have to if your tyres are older, etc. So I can't see that Bryant Ferrari is going to be out that much longer.
6: So remember, they had a stop a little while ago, so even though Ollie's been in the car quite a long time, they have stopped for not exactly a splash and dash. They came.
1: Oh, they did take some fuel on board.
6: They did, yeah.
1: Ah, so, yes, because we thought he hadn't. Right.
6: Yeah, so basically, they obviously had Jake Hill in the car at the start of the race. He did about 50 minutes, came in. They came in under code 60, so obviously they didn't get fuel. But if you remember, the other Pete and I were discussing this at the end of yesterday, when Ryan Dell came in, he was the last car in. So in theory, it would have been the car that had the most fuel in it,
1: yes,
6: relatively speaking,
1: yep,
6: at that stage. So when they came in, they still had a decent bit of fuel left when they put Ollie in the car and Jake jumped out. And also, even though it was a code 60, which, as we know, is obviously a limited amount of fuel that you're allowed in during that situation. So they've then subsequently come in and put some more fuel in. And now Ollie's going to be doing what I guess you and I would call a full stint, you know, an hour and 10. And then I believe their plan is that they're going to be putting...
1: Well, he's on an hour and 7 now, so that's my point about not being out there that much longer. Dwight Merriman into that car next and Ryan at the end, do you think?
6: I think so, yeah, from my understanding, that's likely to be the case. There's definitely about 50 minutes of drive time that Dwight needs to do to complete the AM time. And this is the bit that's really, in my opinion, going to shape the end of this race, is who can get their AM drivers doing the best possible job, who's got the strategy right in terms of using the AM drivers at the right time. You know, occasionally, I've seen it before. I remember a couple of years ago, or last year rather, when we were at Dubai, you know, there was times when the AM drivers were in and code 60s came out, and a couple of times the code 60s were quite significant ones. I mean, like 30 minutes, 40 minutes of code 60. And
1: Ollie Bryant just held up there by that Circuit Toys Supra a little bit, that's allowed Alexander Prince right onto the tail. Then it was 1.2 seconds a lap ago. It's half a second lip, it's the last lap. Is this a chance for the number 11 Alexander Prince Hoffa Racing to have a go at Ollie Bryant in the Aero Ferrari? He's flashing his lights, he's intimidating him, he's trying to look down the inside. Ollie takes the line and shuts the door. I think that was probably his best chance there. Can he get the traction out of the chicane here? He can't. Ollie, if anything, slightly slowed the Ferrari up there a little bit just to make sure that the Mercedes can't get the traction. He's looking down the inside, Simon.
6: Doesn't have enough momentum, though. As you quite rightly said, Ollie's a very experienced driver. Even though this is his first full season in this car, he did the Dubai 24 Hours last year, and he also did the Barcelona 24 Hours with Aero Motorsport as Prince has another little look down the inside. But, you know, I just think that he's very, very calm. and there isn't a really a significant difference. Now, what this has allowed is the Ajith car, which is a lap down, but is obviously there on position. He's going to get in the mix of this because they've got Kobe De Bruyne on board that car. He's been lapping significantly quicker than both of these cars. So last lap, 204.800. Fastest lap of the car is a 203.700.
1: Two laps down, actually.
6: Yeah, so he's a couple of laps down, but he obviously wants to try to get himself back on the lead lap as soon as he can. The best way to do that is to work his way through the traffic.
1: Problem there is that you don't want to ever let anybody by as a driver, but actually the best thing to do is let him by and get him on with it, so he's not, because he'll want to come by, and you need to focus on this battle as well. So that's a little bit of a jeopardy there for Alexander Prince, who wants to get past Ollie Bryant in front but not let the Mercedes behind through, which he possibly should do for strategy for this race.
6: Yeah, you would think, you know, the best thing for Prince is going to have arguably having De Bruyne get in between them and get after Ollie Bryant, and
1: maybe
6: slow Ollie Bryant up and perhaps go through with him. That's what he would be trying to do if I was
1: really? You amaze me. What?
6: Yeah, well, yeah, exactly. And there's a little asbestos out that's still going, and this is always good because it's had a bit of an up and down day, isn't it, to say the least. Now Ollie getting on the lights to let the Sayat know that they're coming, and as you can see the light panel or the panel on the driver's screen saying either the three letter initials or three letter an acronym rather for the driver's name or the position. So it said 002
1: Lumi rank system, it's called
6: Lumi rank. There you go. I couldn't remember the name.
1: That's all right.
6: Thank you for enlightening me and the viewers on that one if they didn't know. But let's have a quick look at what's going on up front. So this battle, we can see obviously that's second and third. Jorg Griso has now dropped down a lap. He's lapping quite a bit slower than these two. These guys are both lapping in the 206s with last time through. Let's have a look. Brian Prince, and what was De Bruyne? De Bruyne was about a second quicker, 205.0 last time through. So this could be so significant if De Bruyne gets held up by Prince, because Prince understandably is like, I'm going to make it difficult for him, because you never know, as things unfold they may end up being fighting for position later on. Of course, that car has got both of the Redan brothers to get in at some point, and I think there's still some more lap time for Ajith as well, so we should probably see Ajith in the car as well. It looks like that car's got a really good run out of the final turn, got good momentum on the Alex Prince car, and it looks like he's going to consider a dive down the inside. He's done more than consider it, Snowy.
1: He sent it. Absolutely sent it, didn't he? Yeah. Flashing on the lights, got the job done down the inside, but I think that was a mixture of sensible driving there from both of them, that Kobe De Bruyne needed to get past in the Ajith Red Ant Mercedes, and Alexander Prince saw that coming and let it get through. And as you said, I'm sure there's been some conversations on the radio of let him through, let him get ahead, let him get on to dealing with Ollie Bryant, which is not what you want to hear, of course, because your lad's in the car as well, or has been earlier. So try and get in front. But I think now it would be interesting to hear what the Era Motorsport team are saying to Ollie Bryant, because he is now 1 hour 12 and 32 laps into use of these tyres, so 1 hour 12 stint in the car. So it's not that far off before Ollie Bryant needs to bring in the number 81 Era Motorsport Ferrari. Benji Pack, meanwhile, at the front, we mustn't forget, he is now 26 laps into those tyres, and he's done, unbelievably, an hour in the car. Is it an hour in the car already?
6: Yep.
1: Yeah.
6: Stint, 59 minutes.
1: Yeah.
6: So he would have done that. 204.455 is his last lap time. Bryant in a nice groove there. But it's interesting, look, how much the Hoffa car has dropped off of the back of the Ajith Red Ant car. So, you know, you would have expected him to maybe go with the Ajith Red Ant car, and it looked like Bryant, if anything, had just found a little bit of time. Yeah, they're actually, Ollie Bryant was actually quicker than both Alex Prince and Kobe De Bruyne on that last lap. So clearly there's some good solid pace in there, and it looks like, yes, now De Bruyne is past Oliver Bryant and is on his way. So that means that Ollie can just concentrate on doing his own job.
1: Only a second off Benji Pack's time as well.
6: Who was that? Sorry.
1: Ollie.
6: But that's the last lap. So overall, I think if yesterday he was in the mid 204s was Bryant when he was in the car, which was a really strong pace. Mm. When you consider the fastest lap of the car was a 203.4, it was about a second off, which was pretty good. So at the moment he's 203.331, which Jake did earlier on in the car. you're going to expect to see potentially Ollie getting down into the high 204s at some point.
1: So a bit of breathing space relatively here for Oliver Bryant in the second place Ferrari. Alexander Prince just dropped back a little bit, as Simon's pointed out there. I'm a little bit surprised with that. Kobe De Bruyke hoping to try and get himself, unlap himself. He had two laps behind, 218 laps and 216 laps, respectively. Stefan Trebellini did a fantastic job in the Santaloc junior team Audi yesterday and is doing something similar again today. That's the fourth position car, number 18. And as we mentioned, what a mixture at the front. Mercedes, Ferraris, Mercedes, Audi, Mercedes, Aston, Porsche, Audi, and then two Mercedes running out the top 10. So five manufacturers in there, and it just, you have balance of performance. You've got front engine, you've got mid engine, you've got rear engine, you've got all sorts of different things, and yet we're all still this competitive. And it's one of the things I love about this racing. You've got different makes, different brands, different philosophies, different grades of drivers, and yet we still have absolutely fantastic close racing like this.
6: Indeed we do, as we ride on board with our race leader Benjamin Pack, currently lapping around about the mid 203s, which is incredibly strong pace. It goes back to the point we were making earlier, that his average lap times are not a million miles off of the average lap times of the legend that is Mauro Engel. So if he can do that, then that for them as a partnership, that's going to make a huge difference to their overall lap time. Now, what I will be very interested to see is, I'm pretty sure, and I don't have all of the info to hand, but I'm pretty sure that GetSpeed are going to need to put Patrick Charlet back in that car, who is their AM driver. Now, Patrick, to put a bit of context in it, he was yesterday, I think he was lapping in around about the 211, 212 mark, which is about the same sort of pace that we saw a couple of the other AM drivers in. Interestingly, when you looked at who was of what I think you and I would probably call the true AMs, the AM spirits, if you like,
1: yep.
6: Most of those drivers would be lapping about 210, 211.
1: Yeah.
6: And a couple of the guys that and girls that managed to get really into a rhythm were sort of sevens and eights. And then you get the sort of the next grade of driver, if you like, that's lapping sort of 204, 205, 206s. And then the really, really quick drivers are sort of 202s, 203s, which is where we've seen who you'd expect. All the usual suspects are lapping in that sort of pace, basically. So interesting to see what Pat can do lap times wise. He's just done a 206 on that last lap. So I think maybe that was the traffic that he had. We saw from on board, that he was struggling with a little bit of traffic. Now, that Ollie Bryant, Alex Prince battle that we were watching for a little while, if you remember, you know, there was a point not that long ago, maybe three, four laps ago, where Prince was in a position to challenge to pass Ollie Bryant. And the gap's now up to 2.7 seconds. And I don't know whether that's just that Prince has been really unlucky with traffic, or maybe he's having to sort of cruise a little bit. Now, one of the other things I've just noticed on our timing screen, and I'll see if I can find out why it's been applied, is there's a 30-second penalty hanging over the Kobe De Bruyke-driven Agis Redamp Racing Mercedes. So that's obviously going to hurt them a little bit, and that will probably put them back behind the Jörg Dreisel-driven Proton Competition Porsche. Now, Dreisel, to continue my point about the AM drivers, he is their AM driver in that car, in the Proton Porsche. He's lapping in the 211s, 210 the previous lap, 211 that last lap. Whereas, compare that with Joel Sturm, who is their pro, did a 203, 305. So, Joel Sturm, Jake Hill, 203, 3, and then I think Pack around about that speed as well, with, of course, as you would expect, Mauro Engel in the 202s, 202.436, which is very similar to the lap time that he did yesterday in the car. Looking down the list at the other drivers are lapping quickly or have been lapping quickly. A little bit earlier on, we saw Patrick Liddy. He's now in the GetSpeed car. He's got down into 203.7 in his GetSpeed Mercedes AMG. And also the car that really impressed me earlier on was Stephen Pellett in the number two Haas RT Audi. He did a 203.152 a little bit early on.
1: So the penalty for the Kobe De Bruyke-driven Agis Red Ant car is for not respecting 60K at the end of the countdown, as per briefing notes, etc. So it's just picked up a little bit too quickly at the end of 60K. So that has been issued but not yet served.
6: So as always, plenty of action going on. Let's have a little look and see what's going on here. Now we're looking at the MP Motorsport, the Gosner family. Now that looked to me like the splitter, I think, on the driver's left was just touching the ground. You can see it there, Karina Gosner.
1: Yeah, it's lower, isn't it?
6: At the moment. And she's obviously struggling to get the car to turn as a result. And I wonder if she thinks maybe she's got a puncture, because she would have been conscious of seeing and maybe even smelling the smoke that was coming from that corner. And clearly it's not going to be handling as well with the splitter hanging down like that. So I'd be at all surprised to see Karina. And then there's that horrible vibration.
1: Yeah, horrible chattering, isn't it? Yeah.
6: Last year, in this race last year, that similar sort of situation affected the car ahead. The Red Ant Racing, as it was last year, it wasn't Ajith Red Ant Racing.
1: Is there something more than that, though, Simon? Because it looks like the whole front left is vibrating a lot.
6: It looks like the
1: wing and the bodywork and the lamp and everything. So yeah. I think I'm wondering if there's something a bit more than just a splitter, or is it cause and effect and that has now travelled back through it?
6: Yeah, it could be. Really not an ideal situation. It looks like it's hanging on in there, but as you can see, if you look at just where the bumper attaches just underneath, alongside where the headlight is on that side, you can see that it's come loose around the light, hasn't it?
1: Yeah.
6: So obviously it's broken. Yeah, it's broken the bracket on the bumper as well as the splitter itself. So as you said, is it what's caused it? Is it, did it break and that's why the car the splitter's hanging down, or was it a bit of contact maybe? It looks certainly like there may well be contact. Incident involving cars 65 and 93. So that is the Kobe De Bruyker car that we were just talking about. And 65...
1: Douglas Coo and the Viper Nissa Racing.
6: Yeah, not that one.
1: No.
6: That's the MP one.
1: Yes.
6: Yes.
1: Yes. Wrong 10 colour. Yeah.
6: Similar colour. Yeah. Okay. Exactly. Yeah.
1: Damn, they make it more commentator friendly, these colours.
6: I mean, we were just saying how easy it is to spot some of the cars, and then there's two almost identically covered.
1: I fell right down that rabbit hole, didn't I?
6: You did. You were looking at your timing screen. Yeah, you look up and you see a green Merc and you go, oh, it must be that one.
1: It's good job you're here, mate.
6: I don't know. Some people. Anyway.
1: Amateurs.
6: So at the front, that gap now, you know, we were talking a bit about the gap between Oliver Bryan and Alex Prince. It's up to 3.3 seconds now, so that's gradually eked out. Both those drivers lapping in around about the 2:06 mark. Still a blistering pace by Benji Pack in the lead, 2:03.444 last time around, and nobody else even close to that. Looking down the list of lap times as we speak on the previous lap, there's a few drivers in the 2:05s, specifically Patrick Liddy, Vasily Vladikin, and also, who else did I notice? There's somebody else in the 205s as well. Oh, yeah, Stefan Tripodini, who we've been raving about a little bit this weekend, haven't we? He's in the 205. So that MP car, is that it?
1: I'm finally into the pits. I was going to say, I was amazed it went by on the last lap and commenced yet another lap, because it's with that amount of vibration there, it's only going to get worse and effectively destroy itself and pull itself apart, and then that can take you out of the race. So that's into the pits now. That is the MP Racing Mercedes, number 58.
6: Yeah, so not sure whether they'll take that opportunity. Yeah, looks like Karina's taken the car to fuel, so it may well also involve a driver changing some tyres. I think of the Gosner family, it's usually David who's the quickest of the drivers in that car. We can see from Antoine Leclerc, no relation to that other bloke who's from Monaco.
1: Or his brother, yeah.
6: Just ahead of Antoine is the Eva Motorsport Ferrari that we were talking about a moment ago. So this wonderfully liveried in the Tudor Watch livery, a sponsorship, which looks fantastic. And they've done a great job. They're running now second overall in the 992 class, with Fabian Dance in the Red Camel Jordans.nl car leading that. And these guys are about 43 seconds behind the lead. And then third place in the 992s is the HRT performance car that we saw James Kellett being so impressive in a little bit earlier on. Now it's Jonathan Kearney on board. And a little bit further back, we've got Tim Merlot in the Seb Lejeune racing car, and then Jean-Paul Dominici in the Chazelle car. Interestingly, when I was down in the paddock a little bit earlier when I was on a break, I noticed one of the Mullen Motorsport team members on a scooter zooming along with a splitter. over their slung over their shoulder. So that would suggest perhaps.
1: I thought you meant on the front of the scooter just to give it more front end. Or
6: yeah, that would be quite impressive, wouldn't it?
1: It's attention to detail, though, isn't it?
6: It is attention to detail, yes.
1: Yeah. Competitive advantage all the time. Benji Pack, by the way, on his last lap, put in a 203.6. Bearing in mind that Mauro Engel, when he started that car, was best. That is a 202.4. So it's only 1.2 seconds off the best that car's done today, which is pretty impressive. Ollie Bryant in second place in the Aero Motorsport Ferrari. He has now completed 1 hour 24 in that stint. And I was prophesizing 20-odd minutes ago that he might be getting towards the end of his stint. He really must be now, not just for that, but he's also done 38 laps on that set of tyres. Benji Pack in the lead in Getspeed Mercedes has done 32 laps on those tyres. And Alexander Prince in the Hoffa Racing Mercedes is in third place. That's the number 11 car, is now on 25 laps. You've got a bit longer there on those. Fourth and fifth have still done higher numbers of laps. So, and of course, that Kobe De Bruyne, I don't think he served that penalty.

0: stage of the race, and then we're into the sixes and the fives until we get a little bit further down. And now Manuel Lauck, they've just come in with the Proton Competition Porsche and put Manuel Lauck back in the car. And we are going to find out what's been happening with our friends down at MP from our friend Carla.
1: Of the floppies on the track. Let me tell you, I have never seen that many splitters being replaced as they are currently here in this pit lane. Actually, it looks like they want to roll the car into the box in order to get that job done, because the car is now, it's up, it's not on its wheels anymore, and it's being rolled back into the box. They do have the whole front bumper ready to go. And now looking at the car, I can kind of tell why, because the whole front bumper is already full of tape. It's a little bit off on the left. It's a little bit broken on the bottom left. You know, the whole thing just looks shattered. So I'm guessing the decision here is to roll it in, do it properly, and get it out and rolling again. The one that is currently in the car is Corinna, and Manuela just put on her helmet and she'll be in next.
2: Thank you for that update, Carla. Interesting information there. We were wondering how that damage had occurred to the MP Racing Mercedes, so great to find out. And simple things, those floppies, we were talking about this with Peter Mackay earlier, that I said it's a slightly fatuous role of the race organisers. They're there for a reason. They have to be there. We shouldn't remove them. Driver's point of view, drivers always have different views, and we always see them as target practice. Get rid of them as soon as possible. Get rid of them. There's a phrase for it which I can't repeat, but just get rid of them. But the problem is then that it's you get rid of them, you are breaking the rules. You're trying to basically increase the track opportunity yourself, a little bit of a different radius, different line through there, but you can create damage, and that's exactly what's happened to that Mercedes there, something as simple as that. And it's just done, hit it at the wrong angle. You said, I think you spotted, Simon, that it had broken the bracket behind the front PU, as it were.
0: Yeah.
2: And what looks, we see a bit of vibration on track, a simple bracket going up, and you will know. You've had engineers on the radio when you've done something, and you've just clipped that, and they go, yeah, it's fine, it was in the way. They go, yeah, but you've just now got collateral. Yeah. And it's that risk, isn't it, of, you know, we think it's great to shave off a thousandth here and a thousandth there, but it can actually do so much more to the car, which has a knock-on effect further down the race, and that's just cost MP a load of time in the pits repairing that.
0: Exactly that. And the trouble is that sometimes it may well be, in defence. I don't know if it was Corinna in the car when the damage occurred, or one of the other drivers, but it could be that you're suddenly lapping someone, or you're passing someone, or someone's passing you, and you end up moving offline to try to either, you know, obviously get out of someone's way or whatever it might be, and then suddenly you find yourself running over one of these things. And it's a difficult one, because here especially we've made a real big point about the wide open spaces that you have at Paul Ricard. You have these wonderful red and blue stripes which are so distinctive, that are there to give different levels of friction if the car spins. And also, if you look at it, you can pretty much run, you can use quite a bit of track in all sorts, yeah, of different places. Here's a good example. Here at Senior, we see this camera angle is brilliant for showing you just there, it's just enough. He's not quite over all four wheels off. He's just got two wheels on the curb. Although that's off. Yeah, that wasn't. That's just to illustrate my
2: exactly, point.
0: That,
2: yeah,
0: is off.
2: It was almost like you staged that. It was brilliant.
0: Do you know what's the worst thing about a situation like that, where we just saw the Porsche go off at the double S2? Double Droit de Bursay, is that right? I can never remember the
2: Carla will tell you whether it's right or not.
0: Carla will criticise me, whatever I say.
2: No, so, just correct you.
0: Exactly, correct me. Not criticise.
2: You never criticise, just correct you.
0: Is that driver will have had a snap of oversteer and run wide and lost time, but that actually would still be seen as a
2: track limit infringement.
0: Yeah, infringement.
2: Yeah, we saw the Ligier do that exactly on my beginning of this stint. I did exactly that same place. He had a little bit of snap understeer going into there, ran wide, and deliberately went the other side of the bollards floppies, and came back again. But as you say, he's actually taken up more time, because you've used more track time, created a longer distance, but you still might get a track penalty. I think that can also be down to the discretion of officials. If you go off onto a different postcode and come back, there's not a lot of point in adding a penalty to it, but it is up to them.
0: Exactly. So we've got two of the leading cars in fuel at the moment. Benjamin Pack, and there is the evidence of the MP Motorsport Mercedes damage. Benjamin Pack is in at the moment, taking fuel, as is Alexander Prince. So the cars that were running first and third are now in. That will almost certainly catapult Oliver Bryant in the Euro Motorsport car into the lead. And just as I say that, he crosses the line and does exactly that, takes the lead. But as you quite rightly pointed out, it's now...

0: 90 minutes that Ollie has been in that car, so he's going to be very much at the point where they're going to be considering bringing him in and doing a driver change, fuel, tyres and driver. So I think it could be quite a short time before we see the 81 Ferrari in the pit lane. So what's going to be interesting for me is which driver in the 28 Mercedes comes back out on track. Is it going to be Mauro Engel again, or are they going to be putting one of their other drivers like Jordan Boisson on there? We just saw there a great little shot of what where that splitter and that bumper was moving around on the MP car.
1: And the problem with that is now they're refitting that, but of course it's done other little bits of damage. You mentioned potential bracket failing. As that car's vibrated around and done other damage, you fit on the new front. It sounds easy. Take the old front off and put it on. Well, it's not. If it's all bent and changed and misshapen, the new part won't go into place, which is exactly what MP are discovering now. So this creates an even longer pit stop of the, you know, they've got the new part. That's not an issue, but you can't fit it.
0: Yeah.
1: And you can't put it on loose. Clearly, it's got to click in somehow. I am sure at some point some tape will go on it, because you have to have a bit of tape on a race car. It's not an endurance race otherwise, have you?
0: Yeah. You haven't earned your stripes.
1: Exactly.
0: Yeah.
1: I mean, cable ties and tape.
0: Yeah, exactly. I mean, this family team, a great addition to the Michelin 24H series. It's lovely to see, you know, the mixtures of the Gosner family all sharing that car. But I'm sure they'd be the first ones to admit that across the four drivers, they're not the pace isn't quite as strong as some of their competitors in the other Mercedes. So they're going to need to, you know, well, not going to need to, but they're going to be there to enjoy themselves. And what a fantastic experience! I think we heard from one of the other Gosners yesterday. I can't remember which one was telling us yesterday. I think it was Manuela was talking to Carly yesterday. She said, "It's just lovely. I'm racing with my family. Can't think of anything more fun than doing that," which is great. Patrick Liddy there now coming through. He's currently running in seventh position, and they are third in the AM class. Remember, that car picked up a puncher right at the beginning of the race, and that they had to then kind of come round at an absolute walking pace to get the thing back, so they lost an awful lot of time in doing that. Plus we saw Carla and the camera overseeing them doing some fairly agricultural work on the back of the car to take off, clip off bits and pieces of the splitter and the rear bumper. So Liddy now closing down Ollie Byatt, who both of them on the flashes to let the 992 ahead of them know they're coming. And I would be at all surprised if Brian is more than aware that that Liddy is behind him. Now, down in the pit lane, we have a little bit of an update from Carla.
2: Well, the ones who are watching on the live stream might be able to see Benjamin Pack speaking to Mauro Engel after he just got out of the car. I just wanted to point out something that I really enjoy. We did speak about the fact that endurance racing is a team sport within everyone, but especially also in between the drivers. And what we just saw right now is Benjamin Pack getting out. Unfortunately, I didn't recognize exactly who got in, but a third driver getting in. And who was doing the assist for the driver change? It was Mauro Engel. So it really is a team effort to get the drivers in and out as quickly as possible. And if someone like Mauro Engel has time, he puts on the sleeve that you have to put on in order to be marked to be allowed in the pit lane, and he just goes right in there and helps out. Lovely, lovely sport.
1: Quite right too, and thank you for that, Carl. And it is, as we potentially or predicted, it is Patrick Charlet who's jumped into that number 28 Get Speed Mercedes for a stint now. So they're going to get to use up his amateur driver, and he's an AM spirit in that particular car.
0: Yeah, I mean, when you actually look across the four drivers in the Get Speed Mercedes, we know about Engel, we know about Pack. Jordan Boisson is also very quick. Not as quick as the other two, but you know, not far off at all. But then Patrick Charlet, he is the true AM. He's the one that is probably going to be lapping 5 or 6 seconds slower than the quicker guys in the car. And that's the nature of sports car racing. It's the same with ERA. They have a true AM in Dwight Merriman, who's going to be jumping in the car at some point this afternoon. And if you look at most of the cars, obviously the Ajith car has Ajith Kumar, clearly a true AM. Alex Prince will hand over to Michael Kroll, same thing there. Patrick Liddy, when that car comes in, they will hand over to, I think, Adam Osieka. But even Adam, actually, to be fair, all four of those drivers in that car are all decent. They're all very good drivers. So wonder how much longer we're going to see this car on track. 227 laps completed now of the circuit Bora car, and I expect that Oliver Bryant is going to be very conscious. He was telling me yesterday that his drinks bottle stopped working halfway through the stint yesterday, and I think we've heard that a few times from drivers over the course of the race yesterday and today, and it is literally, of all the places and all the days that that could happen, that's a pretty grim thing. Now, what was interesting, Ollie did actually say to me as well, was, you know, it's not like you're kind of drinking every lap. It's you get a code 60 and when you're sort of your heart rate goes down a little bit. Talking about drivers helping with driver changes, Pierre Caffer getting stuck in and helping a driver jump in. Couldn't see if it was Michael Doppelmayr getting in that car. We'll find out when the car comes out the pit lane. But it's clearly not...
1: It's not Pierre Caffer, is it?
0: Is it? A little punch in the air there. I think that was a really good stop. They all looked very happy with that at Santelot. Remember, we've already seen a win from them this year in the opening round at Mugello with this driver lineup, and we've also saw them fighting for the win here last year. Last year it was a really great battle between the Santelot car, between the Proton Porsche, and between the Redout Racing Mercedes. Now Brian pushing on hard, 206.3 last time, 206.03 last time. So if he can get down into the mid to low fives, even high fours, that would be exceptional pace. Kobe De Bruyck is in fuel, and I would expect he's going to see a driver change as well. And it's Elia Earhart who's on board that Santelot car. So one of their quicker drivers. In fact, they've got three very quick drivers. And it's only really Michael Doppelmayr who's probably a little bit slower than the others. So it'll be interesting to see what sort of lap times Elia can do.
1: And I've got to say, I mean, it's coming towards the end of its stint, surely fairly soon for Ollie Bryant, but I think he's done an absolutely sterling stint in that car. Decent times, hot conditions. You just mentioned about the drinks bottle that it wasn't working, but he's a fit young lad. Although he says he's young, he's 40. I think he's just turned 40 himself. So I'll say young man to him because he is relative to me, and he'll look at me and go, "Snowy, I'm turned 40 this year," and he'll go, "Yeah, that's what I mean, young man." Yeah, exactly. But all the point, he's a fit lad. He looks after himself. He's racing all the time. You say historics and modern stuff. One of those drivers that can actually blend between the two and do a very, very good job in any car you put him in under, to be honest, or put underneath him. And he has got lots and lots of experience. But I'm super impressed by Ollie Bryan's stint in this car today. I really am. 1 hour 38 now, plus the fact the car's done 44 laps on those tyres.
0: Yeah, if you look at it, of all of the cars near the front, it's by far done the most amount of laps. It's not until you get into some of the 992 cars that have done anywhere close. In fact, of the cars on track at the moment,
1: it's done the most, hasn't it?
0: It's only the Vortex, and I think that's probably budget related, as a guess, that has got a set of tyres on that's done any more.
1: As best see it, says it's done 83 laps.
0: Oh yeah, I missed that one. Sorry, I didn't scroll down far enough.
1: It arrested my eye, and I went 83 laps. Are you sure?
0: So let's rephrase that. Of the GT3 cars, I would suggest therefore that the only other car that's anywhere in the same kind of postcode, as it were, in terms of amount of laps done, is the Jutta Racing Audi that's done 33 laps on those tyres, on that set of tyres rather. The Kobe De Bruyck had done 32. Now De Bruyck is now in the pits, and we're watching to see which driver comes out. Will it be Kobe again? I'd be surprised if it was. Ollie Bryant is now in. So our race leader has just come in. Expect this to be a full fuel, and then there will be a driver change and tyres as well. So wouldn't be at all surprised if they put Dwight Merriman in the car for Dwight to complete his drive.
1: So I'd be very surprised if they didn't, to be honest. That would be my thinking in that team, in that lineup.
0: I know there's around about 50 minutes of drive time for Dwight left, so that would be just under a stint, if you see what I mean.
1: So we're just focusing on the car that will soon take the lead again, because the current leading car, Aero Motorsport Ferrari, is in the fuel area with Ollie Bryant. That will then wheel its way around. 1 hour 30-something, was it? 1 hour 38, I think he did, into that. He'll come back into the pits and do a driver change, we believe, to Dwight Merriman. But, of course, the Lumi rank will tell us properly. The number 28 car with Patrick Charlet, the Getspeed Mercedes, will retake the lead. And we were just speculating on times there. Patrick Charlet's first representative lap was a 2:12 at the moment. Of course, he's got to get himself dialed into that as well. And we know he is the AM spirit in that. So that's around about what you said. You said about 2:10, 2:12, didn't you? 11s.
0: Yeah, exactly. Exactly. And then, so if Dwight Merriman is in the car, yesterday Dwight was doing his quickest was, I think, he did a mid 2:07. And he was doing regularly lapping in 2:08s. I think the team had set a target. If he was like 2:09 or better, they were going to be really happy. And that's, you know, his stint was one of the best stints I've seen Dwight drive for a very long time. He was really in the groove. He's really loving the car. They're obviously, as we've said several times, this is the first time that Era Motorsport have run the Evolution version of the Ferrari, a brand new car that they had delivered from the factory fairly recently in the last couple of weeks. And they're still obviously in the process of getting their heads around that and understanding. Now, good first sector by Nicolas Michelon on board the Jutta Racing Audi. And that currently sits in fourth position and second in the AM class behind the Alex Prinzhofer Racing Mercedes. And let's watch with interest to see how the top three or four shake out once we've seen that stop. Now, Elliot Earhart's dropped, or the car's dropped down a little bit. Obviously, it's just had a full service, full fuel and driver and tyres. But expect to see them start to work their way back through again as the various different fuel stops and driver changes and tyre changes pan out.
1: So, what will become leading car very shortly is the Get Speed Mercedes. That's coming through the final set of left and right onto the pit straight very shortly. Ollie Bryant's Era Motorsport Ferrari is still in the fuel area, taking on its full load, and will move around very shortly, according to my tracker, which might have a very slight delay on it. But Patrick Charlet will resume the race lead any moment now as it crosses the line in front of us in the Get Speed PCX. Indeed, it does, right on cue. So he goes to the top of that and does a 2:11.7. So again, starting to Brisbane, those times down nicely and getting into the groove of that car. He's only done 9 minutes in the car now and 10 laps on that. And we have Carlo Velti down in the pit lane with Error.
0: Yeah, just waiting for that car to come down to the pits. Not quite there yet. I think it's just coming out of the fuel area. So hopefully we will see Ollie Bryan jump out of that car and have a chat with our Carla and find out exactly how everything has gone. And at the moment, it means that, as you quite rightly said, Snowy, Patrick Charlet has moved to the front in the 28 Get Speed car. Alex Prince is still showing his third, but expect that to come in there. You can see Ollie just wandering away as they get Dwight into the car, as we thought that would be the case. And at the front, holding the lollipop of sorts, is Oliver Meads, is the team manager there. The rest of the crew working very hard to make sure that Dwight gets comfortable and gets ready to go. Brand new set of Michelin slicks on the car for him. Full fuel. Once Dwight's in and ready to go, you'll see that lollipop go up. There's Alfie there, physio, sorting everything out, just making sure he's all plugged in. That's done. Door shut, car down. And away we go. And now we have our Carlo who's going to catch up with Ollie Bryan.
2: Yes, I did grab the man as fast as I could. I'm so sorry. I hope you're okay to stand here. Do you need some water? Are you fine?
3: No, I'm fine, thanks. Yeah, that was a bit shorter than yesterday. I did 2:24 yesterday, so temperature's hotter today, but yeah, that was fine. My drinks bottle was working, so it was all good.
2: That was fine, says the man. We had so many that came out of the car absolutely wrecked. You seem rather relaxed. What is it, just because it was quite smoothly, no incidents, no action, or are you just super fit?
3: Well, I'm not that fit anymore, but yeah, it was good. The car was great. Times weren't as quick for everybody today, I think, so I was a little frustrated trying to see where the pace was, but then I realised that it was sufficient for where we needed to be. And the most difficult thing is just not tripping over anybody in traffic. It's very difficult to pass the cup cars. They're so fast in a straight line, so you've got to really be careful with them. But otherwise, no, it's fine. And we kept the Hoffer car behind, which I think we'll probably be fighting later in the race. So that was good. But no real dramas. Car was great. So now it's one last stint for Dwight and then Ryan till the end.
2: The very special thing about endurance racing, you and I know that, but maybe we have people who have not watched endurance racing that much, it is that we have different cars of different power driving here, also different drivers of different skills. How hard is it to navigate through track with traffic around here, around the Circuit Paul Ricard?
3: Yeah, this track's not too bad for it because there's quite a lot of room and there's obviously quite a lot of runoff. If you do have to use it, you can. And also the team are able to give you information of who's in the other cars, so you can learn from that. But, you know, that's what makes endurance racing great, you know, the variety of cars and the fact that you get to pass people in different classes. So it makes you feel better when you're driving as well.
2: Well, I'm sure it does. Go get a drink. Thank you very much.
3: Thank you.
1: Thank you very much. Carla Velti there just caught up with the car that came in from the lead, the Era Motorsport Ferrari, with Ollie Bryant. Just done a super, super stint in that car. And Dwight Merriman has now taken that car out, as Carla just telling us, with that'll be in P3. It is Patrick Charlet at the wheel of the GetSpeed Mercedes that's currently still leading. She had a slightly slower lap, I suspect, through a little bit of traffic there. Good three-quarter of a second slower, 2:12.49. And Alexander Prince in the Hofer Racing Mercedes, the car that Ollie Bryant mentioned he thinks there will be, Ira will be racing with later in the race. So a little bit of information there. 3 hours and 11 minutes to go.
0: And that is our race leader in the 992 category. It's been a little bit up and down. There's been some really good battles that we've seen that car having, but it's Fabian Dance on board the Red Camels Jordan.NL Porsche, the number 909 car. It's seen such a lot of success for that car over the years. A nice little battle going on there with the HRT car of Seth Gilmore behind, I think that's Lena, is that Lena Amarish? Couldn't quite see who that was, but certainly was the HRT car there. We're seeing Manuela Gosner on board the 58 car now, and they've got that car fixed and running again, as Patrick Charlet, our race leader, lapping in 2:12.8 last time. Prince 2:05.6. Dwight Merriman yet to do a representative lap. He's just started his first flying lap after his driver change, so let's see how Dwight gets on once he gets into a bit of a groove. Nicola Michelon sitting there second in the AM class, fourth overall, just ahead of Patrick Lydian. Fair play to that team. You know, they've really bounced back after what was an absolutely awful start for them with a puncture at the beginning of the race. Typical first corner, first couple of corners where everyone's kind of falling over each other and just got a bit of contact from behind, and unfortunately that was enough to give themselves a puncture. Charlet now needing to just be nice and smooth and consistent. I would suggest they probably will keep him in to finish his minimum drive time as the AM Spirit in the car, and then I wouldn't be at all surprised to see if they put Jordan Boisson in the car, as we said. Although Jordan's not quite as quick as Pack and Engel, he's still a very, very quick driver.
1: Yeah, have they saved a bit of Morrow as well for the end? That was another possibility. I think you're right, Simon. My gut instinct says it'll be Jordan Boisson, but you never know. They might have a little bit of a Morrow trick up their sleeve, as it were, and just to pop him in at the end. But that's no disrespect to Jordan or anybody else in the team.
0: No, totally.
1: None whatsoever.
0: It's interesting because speaking to a couple of teams, they were saying that, you know, they there are occasions when they may have two drivers which are quite similar on pace. So the Pack and Engel example is the best one. And they're yes, of course, Morrow is super fast, but Benjamin is pretty close as the car just comes in. I think that was Nicola Michelin just come into the pits just in the corner of our shot. But my point really was is that the driver change, if they think, right, let's put our absolute mega in, it does actually add quite a bit of time to that stop. So if they can run with the same driver, like you heard Ollie Bryant talk about, we'll put Ryan into the end, we'll put Ryan Diel into the end. Now, Ryan and Jake Hill are very equal on times, in the lap times that they do. But Jake has been slightly quicker of the two. So you could argue that if it's in a dogfight to try and win the race, you want your fastest driver in the car. But if you lose more time because you're changing drivers, and the driver that's not quite the fastest but is almost the fastest can still do the times that you need to do...
1: Exactly, that's the point.
0: You might as well just avoid the risk and keep that driver in the car. And obviously, you know, when you've got, as Era have, as GetSpeed have, certainly as people like the Proton car have, and also things like the Agit car, at least two very, very good cars, drivers in that car, then you can run with either of them. Now, down in the pit lane, we have another update from Carla with CP Motorsport.
2: guys need to be very aware of, and when I say you guys, it's everyone who's watching and listening, it is the role that the mechanics are playing, mechanics and engineers. But what I want to point out right here is the mechanics, because they actually have a really hard job because they need to wait constantly. And that's going to sound really, really ridiculous, and I don't mean that disrespectful at all, quite the opposite. They need to be up and running whenever the car comes in to change tires, change the driver, make sure the car is all right, and that as quickly as possible. But then they have a break of roughly an hour, because one stint is roughly an hour long, and then they sit around. And I think we all know what sitting around does with a person. You get tired. So they always need to find a way to get back up with the energy just before the car comes in and restore the energy once they are set down again.
0: Yeah, we saw yesterday the Krohn Racing team doing press-ups as a group, and we heard from Philip Hamprecht, who was saying, yeah, we got this one Finnish mechanic, he's a bit of a loon, so he gets us doing all kinds of crazy stuff, and, you know, 1 minute...
1: Keep him occupied.
0: It's become quite a standard thing. It's a really good point that Carla makes, is that, you know, the mechanics and the engineers have this... Well, the engineers... It's a really challenging job because they are literally glued to the timing screens and they're listening to the radio constantly. So quite often in 24-hour races, you'll see engineers, other than, you know, maybe a short comfort break and possibly a bit of a food break, and if they're really lucky, maybe a little bit of a rest, they're there more or less all, because they can't lose the thread of the race.
1: That's exactly the point. Yeah, we make the joke about coiled spring, you know, but you're sitting there, and it seems like, certainly if you see images of the camera and like Seb or something just points into the garage, and they're all sitting there in chairs, and it all looks like they're very relaxed. They're not. They're watching every single bit, and as are the engineers, the spreadsheet specialists, as I call them, and they'll be watching everything all the time, and something will change, and it might be something as simple, and we've seen it in this race a couple of times, it might be a code 60 simply for debris, like it was yesterday, but that changes the face of the race, and that can suddenly, oh, I can see an opportunity, or is that to our advantage? How do we maximise this, or how do we not lose out because of this? And that's where you're there all the time, ready to go.
0: Yeah, and it's a very mentally difficult situation to be in for all of the crew, the engineers. If you go in and look at every single person's role there, they're all equally as important. But like, for example, we saw another feature that Carla did about tyres and tyre warmers yesterday. You know, those team members are absolutely making sure each tyres are marked up, each tyres are pressured correctly, each tyres are either in the ovens or in the blankets, whichever way they tend to use it, and are absolutely ready to go as and when they need to be called upon. So there's so many different elements to it, but you see the famous shots at Le Mans every year of the mechanics asleep in the chairs, you know, during the spot. And that's it. You have to, you know, as Carla said, they're out. The car's out. Should be out for about an hour unless there's any problem with the car. If it's running smoothly, it'll stay for at least an hour. In the case, I think, of say, hypercar at Le Mans, that maybe it's shorter, maybe 40 minutes, something like that. But they usually get something in the region of around about sort of half an hour or so. So Nick Johnson there in the Tracy Krohn car down the inside. Is that a change for position? Let's have a little look. I'm not sure if it is. I think that might just be lapping the Seb Lejeune car, because Nick's currently being shown as fifth and third in the AM class in that car. So the leader still Fabian Dance, but that car has just come in for fuel. So Fabian Dance comes in for fuel. That's probably going to put the Konrad Laveau Muller Motorsport car into the lead of the class, with the HRT performance car that we saw James Kellett on board earlier, the bright yellow car, that's currently sitting third and leading the AM class. So that's where we are with the 992s. Still the Vortex leads as the only car in GTX. Still the Toyota leads as the only car in GT4. And the not only motorsport car has done 191 laps. He's still going strong, the little Ligier, with the Steven Terlik Asbest Racing Sayat running around about 12 laps behind after its fairly lengthy delay.
1: Now, to get on our time screens, incidents involving cars 9:20 and 9:30 under investigation. 9:20 is Jean-Paul Domenici in the Chazelle Technologies Porsche, and number 9:30 is Seth Gilmore in the HRT Performance Porsche, both obviously from the 992 class, 16th and 23rd on track. So I'm not quite sure what's happened with those two, but that's currently under investigation. We'll keep an eye on penalties screen as well, just to see if that comes or amounts to anything.
0: So at the front, it's a 37.36 lead that Patrick Charlet has over Alex Prince. But let's just take a look at that. The last time through, there was a 6 second, in fact a 7 second advantage to Alex Prince in second place. So on that basis, you would suggest that lead could get squeezed down fairly quickly.
1: Yeah, two lap time, it's going to be close, isn't it?
0: Yeah, he's going to start to bring that down very, very quickly, isn't it? So it's shown as one lap because they've just crossed the line. I'm just looking at where they are relative to each other. So the 11 car is coming out the final turn. The 28 race leader is just going through the section at camp and hotel before it goes through
1: turn 5 and 6, yeah.
0: Yeah, exactly, at 5 and 6 at the moment. And just now, then, Alex Prince crosses the line. 31 seconds is the lead. 7 seconds is the difference in lap times. So what's that, 4 and a bit laps, maybe?
1: Yeah.
0: 5 laps, if they both stay on track
1: push,
0: for that time.
1: Yeah.
0: And looking at it, it's a pretty good chance that they will be. It's 22 minutes as Patrick Charlet done, an hour and 5 as Alex Prince done. So he's obviously extending, and he must be getting close to needing a stop. But it says the tyre age is 11, so I think they maybe have had a stop and got some fuel in the last few laps. So he's obviously just double stinted as a driver, as Stephen Teerlink is still going in the little asbest Seat. Great to see these folks turn up every race, go out and have a really good time of it, enjoy themselves.
1: I mentioned that under investigation between cars 9:20 and 9:30, the Chazelle Technology Porsche and the HRT Performance Porsche. That has now come up as causing a collision for the 9:30. So the Seth Gilmore driven HRT Performance entry Porsche there has been deemed to cause a collision with Jean-Paul Domenici and the Chazelle Technology car, and that has warranted him a 15 second time penalty for infringement of General Code of Driving Conduct. So that's now been issued to the car 930 HRT Performance Porsche, so he'll need to serve that at some point. What harm that has done to the Chazelle Technology Porsche, I'm not sure. That's still running and circulating. It doesn't appear to be any slower than it was, so that's not quite sure. We haven't actually seen that.
0: So we're hearing that it's Luke Brikers that's going to be jumping on board the RedCamelJordan.nl with Fabian Dance climbing out. I think Rick is probably the slightly quicker of the two Brikers boys. With Ifo, the dad, is certainly about the same sort of pace as, you know, some of the other Rams. But good job by Fabian Dance. He's going to be pleased with that. And I would expect that they will cycle themselves back towards the front as the other stops play out. They've now dropped to third in class and second in the 992 category as opposed to the 992M category. Meanwhile, we look on track at Alex Prince, now 25 seconds behind Patrick Charlet. Really good lap also by the third place car last time, 2.97 for Dwight Merriman, which is his personal best that he's done in the car so far. And for the AM drivers like that, he's about 2 seconds quicker than the leader, Patrick Charlet, at the moment. And that puts a little bit of context in it of just where the race could be won and lost as to who's got the quickest of the amateur drivers. That's really, in my opinion, one of the most significant parts. So, we've had a fascinating race so far. Let's have a little look and see how things have gone so far with some highlights of day two of the race so far. So, formed up on the grid early this morning, and side by side it was Joel Sturm in the Proton Competition Porsche that started the race with Torsten Kratz on board the Hoffa Racing. A couple of cars scattering all over the place, and very quickly you could just about see the Get Speed, the 286 car, that had a puncher early on. Didn't take long for, firstly, Morrow Engel to get himself up into lead. We also saw Jake Hill work his way up into second place in the Era Motorsport. Problems for the Haas RT car with an ABS issue and car and wheels locking. Fantastic battle between Mulner and between the Red Camels car, and a bit of contact we saw as well. So various different stops rotating through. A bit of a contact with a floppy there from James Kelly on board the HRT car. And then we saw some tremendous action as Benji Pack started working his way back through the pack once he got on board. And then Alex Prince and Ollie Bryan had a really good scrap for a while. Damage from hitting the floppy to the MP Motorsport car meant that they had a fairly lengthy stop to replace that. And there's Pierre Caffer getting stuck in with the pit stop. Ollie Bryan and the Viper Nisa car having a good little battle there. And the Porsche battles were absolutely fierce throughout, as they always are in the 992 category. Some fabulous drone shots from our drone operators. And we go back to the action with the lead now coming down to 20.6 seconds that Patrick Charlet has over Alex Prince. So that's coming down in big chunks, 6 seconds a lap before. So this is the situation. Get Speed, Team PCX, currently leader in GT3, ahead of Hoffa Racing, leader of the AM category of GT3. Era Motorsport in their Ferrari sit there in third, ahead of the other Get Speed car, currently being driven by Patrick Liddy. Santaloc Junior Team's Audi is in fourth. Further down the order, we see Jutta Racing, Viper Nisa Racing, and then we get into the Porsche 992 class. HRT Performance, the 928 car, currently leading in that class with Jonathan Kearney on board. With from Wilner Motorsport and Red Camels, who just made a stop, Chazelle, RPM, Orchid Racing Team, Van Berlo Motorsport, and Seb Lejeu round out the top 20 and the first seven cars in the 992 category. More 992s. We've got always got a big grid of 992s. Seb Lejeu, the 910 car, just ahead of Jutta Racing's Audi, which has had a few dramas along the way. The QMMF by HR2 Performance, which has been so strong in the AM class, had big problems at the start of the race yesterday. That's just ahead of the Vortex, the lone GTX category car that's obviously leading as a result. And then a bit further down in 28th is the Circuit Toys Toyota Supra. Again, the sole GT4 car. And at the back, it is the battle for the TCE TCX class between Gino Rocchio in not only Motorsports Ligier and Stephen Turling in Asbest Racing Sayat. So, there we go, folks. More drone shots. Fabulous stuff. We've had another driver change of our own coming up, and we're very, very happy to be welcoming back Peter McKay after he has been fed and watered. So we're going to see how the rest of this race unfolds, Pete, and what your thoughts are on how things are panning out.
4: Thank you, Simon. Yes, I am very well fed and watered. We're always very well looked after here in the Michelin 24-hour series. The team from W Racing Project providing the catering. They also do the catering for the Hyundai World Rally team as well, so they are some of the very best in the business. 2 hours and 54 minutes to go, and it's just sort of building nicely. Who's going to get the strategical sums right? Code 60s. Do we have any in the next 2 hours, 54 minutes? If so, how long do they go on for? What do you do? They can make a big, big difference in how the races play out.
0: Completely. And as we've just been watching now, the other interesting fact is where you have the difference between the pro and the am, or the semi-pro and the am, and that's being played out at the front at the moment. Patrick Charlet, the am spirit driver on board the pole position winning car, the Get Speed Team PCX, tomorrow Engel, Benji Pack, Jordan Boisson, the other drivers in that car. He's lapping in the 212s, and Alex Prince that we see on our screens now lapping in the 206s in the silver and pink Hoffa Motorsport car. That's been very strong all day. He's got that gap down to 15 seconds. We've just seen, or we're just about to see, the 28 car, the leader, cross the line now, and we'll watch to see how that gap has changed. It's showing it's just about to click over to 240 laps, and what has the gap ended up down to 9.5 seconds now. So there is a charging Alex Prince, who is obviously very much got his sights set on getting that car up into the lead, and with around about a 5 second advantage on lap times, a couple of laps should do it.
4: He's on the move, yeah, really on the move, and well into his stint now. He's been in the car for an hour and 14 minutes, so it'll be getting hot in there. It's I'd say it's pleasant at the moment, around 28 degrees Celsius outside, but certainly more pleasant out the car than in the car with regards to the heat. Nick Johnson takes out the Krohn Racing number 907 in the 992 category. At the moment, they are sitting fifth in the AM class. Been a fairly quiet weekend, actually, for Krohn Racing. We normally see them fighting right up the sharp end, but it's just not quite been... not quite been their weekend.
0: No, they haven't really quite had the rhythm that you would have expected to see from the standard of drivers and the team that they have. They're a really top team. They had a pretty tumultuous time at Spa, off in the gravel a couple of times. So they've had a better weekend compared to that one, that's for sure. But it's just so competitive. You know, you look at the 13 cars that are entered in the 992 category, and pretty much half of that grid at the start of the race, you'd say, yeah, really good chance of any of them getting a win. And I'd say almost all of the cars in that category got a chance of getting a podium. That's how competitive it is, and that's how varied it is. We see on screen there now the Dwight Merriman-driven Ferrari, with Elliot Earhart now starting to close down on that car. Earhart now lapping around about 4 seconds quicker than Dwight. So it looks like that's potentially going to be a change of position. And that would be not just for the overall position, but also for the Pro-Am category. Remember, we have Pro-Am and Am category cars entered here. The leader overall, Patrick Charlet, is in Pro-Am with the leading Am car. The second place car, Alex Prince, is closing down on him now, down to just 6 seconds. So that is the cars that are... And I'm looking at where Manuel Lauk is. I think he's a lap behind. Yes, yeah, so that blue and orange Porsche that's behind Elliot Earhart, he's a lap down on that car, so that's not a change for position per se, although they are only a couple of places apart. Elliot Earhart fourth and Manuel Lauk seventh, so not much in it.
4: Has been a remarkably competitive field this weekend, and again, with, you know, no gravel traps, big runoffs, etc., the attrition rate has been a lot lower, so it's been really, really tight in terms of the competition. One car that was running quite firmly up the front, the 286 Getspeed car, has just come into the pits and right at the feet of Carla Velti.
2: Exactly, quite literally right at the field. Patrick Liddy, who's currently in the car, came in flying so hot that little board that they used to tell him where to stop literally flew into my direction. I mean, you guys speaking about 29.3 degrees being quite nice, I am going to go and look for this thing that measures the temperature of the track, because it feels like I'm being burned from underneath up, because the track temperature is what is so excruciatingly hot when it is this hot in the air. So I will figure out exactly, but I'm going to tell you one thing, it is not pleasant in the pit lane.
4: No, I can imagine not. It has been direct sunlight really on the track since we came in this morning. A bit of a moment for Manuel Lauk behind Elliot Earhart, who's just switched into third position, going past Dwight Merriman in the number 81 Ferrari.
0: Yeah, so Lauk, we saw just how committed a driver Manuel Lauk was at the end of the race at Spa, with that fierce, and that's the word I would use, a fierce battle with the Redan Ajith Redan racing car. And there you can see now Hoffa Racing just 4.3 seconds. In fact, to be fair to Patrick Charlet, he's suddenly found a little bit more pace. He's increased his pace by a couple of seconds a lap in the last few laps. So it's down to 4.3 seconds now. And last time round, the gap in terms of lap times was 209.545 for Charlet in the lead in the Getspeed 28 car, with a 206.989 for Alex Prince. So just around about just over 3 and a bit seconds was the difference. So he'll be right on the back of Charlet within a lap or so on that basis.
4: seems so. Yeah, Alexander Prince, so consistent behind the wheels. You very, very rarely see him make any errors. Caught another Mercedes in between him and Charlet, though, because the MP Racing Mercedes is there running, unfortunately, a few laps down. Manuela Gosner at the wheel of that car, racing with her sister, her brother, and her dad.
5: I know. That is the ultimate family affair, isn't it?
4: Yeah.
5: I don't know if I'd want to do that. Well, I haven't got any brothers and sisters, so I couldn't.
4: Me neither.
5: But, there you go. So that's answered that problem straight away. But anyway, I know that my sister would probably... My daughter would definitely not want to race with her brother, that's for sure. Because of... there's just a needle. There's this brotherly-sisterly love. It's affectionate needle, but it's needle nevertheless. So anyway, Charlet now crosses the line soon. Where's he gone? I've lost him on our screen.
4: No, he's not coming around Galaban at the moment, but he's now got his mirrors full of Alexander Prince. Prince getting closer and closer all the time. The black and pink AMG of GetSpeed PCX and the grey and pink AMG of Hofer Racing getting quite close together on track now as they come out of Virage Dupont. It's going to be a much tighter margin. It was 4.3. This time it's going to come down a lot. Charlet a 209.5, 206 flat for Prince, so a big swap over there. Charlet, though, he's doing exactly what he needs to do at this moment in time. 209, 209, 209. If he can do the whole stint like that, he's playing his part, because we know that's capable of a 202.4 in the hands of Maro Engel. So here comes, for the race lead then, Alexander Prince side by side goes through. Charlet lets him go. Very, very wise indeed. No need to fight that one too hard. So Prince goes into the lead of the race then. An hour and 20 minutes into his stint. Charlet 37 minutes into his stint.
5: Yeah, and as a point of reference, Charlet and Dwight Merriman are the two sort of Am Spirit drivers that are in their cars that are running at the front, and they're lapping at pretty much identical speed. 209.5 for Charlet, 209.3 for Merriman. So that's a really good point of reference for them. Other drivers that are sort of in around the sort of sixes and sevens are the drivers you'd expect to be a little bit quicker, because they're just a bit more experienced or just a little bit of a different level as a result. So yeah, not a surprise really that we've seen a lead change. Not also a surprise that Eddie Earhart has got himself up into third, but he's still, because of strategy and such like, he's still a little bit off of those two leading cars in terms of they're showing us 2.41 laps, which is what Dwight Merriman has shown, as is Oliver Campos. Now that car's been quietly going about its business, hasn't it? The E2P Aston Martin. It's shown a lot of pace in the past, but rarely have we seen it consistently right in the mix. It's it seems to have had a lot of drama surrounded it. Lucas Sigliano in the 994 car that we see on screen there, just being passed by Jonathan Kearney. It's James Kellett now back aboard the HRT car. Was Jonathan Kearney up until fairly recently?
4: Little issue a moment ago for the 994 Chazelle Technology Course car of Lucas Sigliano. Looking at the penalties screen, there's a few penalties hanging over several cars. The number 925 of Van Berlo Motorsport, that has a 10 second time penalty to serve, as does, in fact, it's got 20 seconds worth of penalties to serve, one for false start and one for overtaking another car outside of the track. The 911, that is the Racing Experiences car, not that still in the pits, so that's kind of done. But the bigger news, 15 second time penalty, number 81 Era Ferrari, causing a collision at 2:36. So would have happened before then. I don't know if that would have been when Dwight Merriman was in the car or not, 30 minutes ago. Hard to say.
5: Could have been, you know, you think that the how much driving we've done today, it could have been any one of the three drivers that have been in the car, and maps of penalties only just been applied.
4: Yeah.
5: As we see, Alex Prince now just pushing his way through. Now, it's difficult to say at this stage. 15 seconds is, yes, you could do without it, obviously, but it's more significant as we get later in the race. If they can take that, they'll probably take that penalty when they next come in. Dwight has now done just exactly 30 minutes in the car, so has around about another 20 minutes to do, I think, before his drive time's up, and then they would then put Ryan Diehl in the car. And as we heard from Ollie Bryant earlier, Ryan will run to the finish And then we see, obviously, you know, the car will be at probably at its ultimate pace at that stage. So might be able to find a little bit of time. We may get a bit of break, a bit of a break with code 60s, and that 15 seconds can be, made up fairly easily.
4: Yeah, and of course it can go the other way. There could be penalties applied all over the field too. Alexander Prince taking this clean air and really using it, keeping a nice consistent pace around a 2:06.1 last time by, just about a second and a half off the car's ultimate pace at the moment. But excuse me, that's not the name of the game. Well, there he goes, 2:05.4 to increase the gap out as well. Now he can, regardless of the fuel situation, he can drive the car for another hour and 6 minutes, no more, because then he would exceed his maximum stint time. So has to keep an eye on that, and of course, but the fuel tank will be running dry by the time that comes around. But of course, we have seen a few interruptions today of code 60 where teams have been able to come in to put in little top-ups. Up to 25% for most cars. Some get a little bit more, depending on their class.
5: Yeah, and that's that could be quite significant once we get the timing right. You know, we had the situation earlier with the code 60 when the Asbest Seat had stopped, and that looked like it was going to be a sort of an okay length of code 60. But then, as we've seen a couple of times over the duration of the race, the organisers decided then, whilst they had a code 60, to do their sort of fairly regular kind of track cleanup, where they were putting the floppies back and the markers and what kind of stuff, and that extended the code 60 a little bit longer, probably another lap or two than it would have been, which is totally understandable. But I think when the teams were basing it on what they still could see was happening on track, i.e. that the Asbest Seat had been towed off by the ATV and was just about to be dragged back to the pits, they thought, right, we're about to go, and went, oh, hang on a minute, folks, let's have a tidy up first. Let's sort it all out before we get going.
4: But like when you go and you're getting something changed on your car, they go, well, while we're in there, oh, this might need change, and that might need change.
5: Yeah, exactly.
4: You'll save yourself an hour's labour. Okay, thanks so much.
5: Will you now?
4: Yeah, great.
5: Dwight Merriman's just set his personal best in the car for today, 2:08.709. Prince lapping in the lead at 2:05.4. Patrick Charlet in second, 2:09.7. Elliot Earhart up to third now, 2:05.1. Then Merriman, Oliver Campos, 2:07.2. And Ayrton Redon on board the Agis Redon Carmel, 2:05.3. So the quicker drivers on track in the sort of the mid-204s, low 205s, that's about the pace I think that everybody's expected. There's obviously everyone's pace, and then there's Mauro Engel.
4: Yeah, he has been in his own Premier League of performance, hasn't he? 2:04.9 last time by for Alexander Prince. Meanwhile, HRT, they are with Igor Sorokin on board right now, sitting second in the 992 AM category. Looks like they just moved ahead of... No, they're just going by on track, the 994 of Luca Ciliano, but they're running several laps behind. We saw that HRT bright yellow car absolutely flying in the opening stint in the hands of James Kellett. But in 992, it's been Red Camel Jordans who have had a superb day so far here at Circuit Paul Ricard. They lead and are looking strong on strategy as well. And yesterday they were more dominant, I would say, than they were in the first couple of hours today. But then they've now just started to redress that balance and take their control back again.
5: Exactly. Obviously, as you scroll through the drivers, you can see where, as we said all along, that will ebb and flow as well between who's in the car. Luke and Rick Breukers, and previously Fabian Dance, are the quicker of the drivers in there. Ivo Breukers is probably a little bit off of his son's plural pace, but still does a very solid job. Looking at what's going on at the front in that respect, there's a few green laps being set, as in personal bests or best of that car. Arnas Kozlaukas in the Juta 71 car. That's isn't that the one with the great hot dogs?
4: Circle K.
5: Yeah.
4: You never had a Circle K hot dog?
5: I don't think I have. Oh. I think I remember. He just set a 2:04. Then Dominic Ang in the Viperniza, 2:04.5. And Vasily Vladikin in the Continental race in the silver car, 2:04.5. So they're all lapping about the same place in the timing screen and lapping very, very well.
4: Circle K hot dogs, so nice. You got to go for the double dog as well, and it's in like a toasted bun, and then the sauce goes in first, and then sort of goes in beside the hot dog.
5: I like it. Yeah, sounds amazing.
4: Anywhere in the general Scandinavia Baltic region, you'll find a Circle K. But you, particularly when you're out on rallies and you just come over a crest and you see this red Circle K there, and you go, ah, here we go.
5: That's lunch sorted, or dinner, or both, or breakfast. Right, Merriman there, still lapping very well in the Era Motorsport Ferrari, the lone Ferrari in the event this weekend. We've seen a few others over the year. We saw Pellin Racing earlier in the year, and obviously, surprisingly enough, actually, when we were at Mugello, which is the one place you'd think, we're in Italy, we're not. It's actually a Ferrari-owned track. Era with the only Ferrari there.
4: No way, because last year I was at that event, and Kessel had at least one car.
5: Yeah, Kessel had one, maybe two. There's Pellin, Era,
4: one.
5: Scuderia Praha had a car as well. I think maybe Dragon. I mean, Dragon definitely had a car during this season, but I can't remember if it was that particular event.
4: Yeah, it's a really popular car around the world in GT racing. There's a lot of them racing IMSA, of course, in the World Endurance Championship as well. 2.9 litre V6. In fact, it'll be the smallest. Yeah, it'll be the smallest engine of any GT3 car, but big turbocharger on it. Plenty power, plenty grunt. And a new Evo package, and you would think gear ratios aren't a very, you know, sexy thing to talk about, but they really changed the feel of that car, from what we're told.
5: Yeah, all of the drivers, all four of the Era drivers, all said that's one of the things you notice most. It's just a bit of everything. You know, the balance is good. We've got a code 60. We're just seeing Pete on the screen. What's this going to do?
4: It's going to throw a cat amongst the pigeons, that's for sure. Code 60, which I'm not sure quite where this code 60 is for. There's debris on track at turn 7. That's again coming out onto the Mistral straight. So we're going to go code 60, and indeed we have, with the race leader just coming around turn 2 at the moment. So Hoffer Racing, will they get a chance to pit here under the code 60? Meanwhile, where's the first? The number 18 Audi for Santalock is just coming around turn 9. So they might get a chance to come in and get a sneaky top up. Quite a few cars have just missed the opportunity, including, critically, the Get Speed PCX car, which actually has not taken fuel on any of the Code 60s we've seen so far.
5: No, they've got a very particular strategy when it comes to that, haven't they? Obviously, we've seen them thinking that one through in a particular way. The cars that are closest to the pit lane that may well potentially dive in are actually all, there's four 992 classes cars. There's the 974, which is Ahmad El-Emadi in the QMMF by HRT car that we saw have dramas at the start of the race yesterday. Then the race leader in 992, the Luke Broikers car, that's the next one along the road, followed by the 907 of Nick Johnson, which is the RPM car, the bright green and blue car, and finally the 930, which is the dark blue Seth Gilmore HRT performance car. After that, we then have three GT3 cars that are our next in line, as it were. Manuel Lauck in the Proton Competition Porsche, Patrick Liddy in the Get Speed team JR286 Merc, and finally Elia Earhart, our third position driver in the Santalock Audi. Beyond that, Dwight Merriman, who's in fourth place, is currently just coming out of the North Chicane with a few more 992 cars in between them.
4: And interestingly, the Red Camel Jordans team have not brought their car in. Normally, under Code 60, they love to come in and fill up. That's quite unusual. They did have the opportunity to do so. The 907 RPM car has come in to the pit lane. And there's a little bunch of GT3 cars that all have a hold on a good result. The 73 Proton Porsche, the 286 Get Speed Mercedes, and the 18 Santalock Audi that are just coming up to the entry to the pit lane now. So they may take their opportunity to come in and have a quick splash, because every Code 60 we've seen, there's always been a little bit more. There's never been a sort of into Code 60 and out of it. There's always been about 5, maybe even 10 minutes of it while course repairs go on, and the floppies that have been disposed of several times. There's a few of them left at the exit of Signe, So the 286 Get Speed Mercedes has come in, but the Santalog Audi and the Proton Porsche have not. So they're obviously thinking this isn't going to be a long code 60.
5: Yeah, well, in theory, it shouldn't be really, because it should only take a couple of laps to clear up whatever debris is. But we don't know how bad it is, really. We can't really see the whole of the track. So there could be bits and pieces everywhere that are having to really do some work to get everything done. Now, if they're going to do it, they need to do it properly, obviously. That's their logic behind it. If they're going to get everything sorted, then that's what you need to do. Once again, I'm marvelling at our drone pilots doing a fabulous job of zooming through the trees and showing us what's going on. And picking out the House RT, the two car of... sorry, not the two car, the 21 car. Wait, no, is it the same about
4: it? It's the two.
5: It is the two.
4: Yeah.
5: This must be a replay then, because it's showing Seema Balkan is in the pits at the moment. So this must be a replay. Replay?
4: Just come out of the...
5: Out. That's right. Yeah, sorry. Being a stupid person there, and I forgot. I forgot the O means out, doesn't it? It was in fuel a moment ago. Patrick Liddy is in fuel. Seb Lejeune in the Seb Lejeune car is in fuel as well, as is Seth Gilmer in the 930.

0: 60.
1: Exactly.
0: So if your weaker driver is in the car during a code 60,
1: yeah,
0: it works quite nicely.
1: You'll hear the phrase engineers will use using up the drive time, and that's quite a significant. And when you're in, Alex Prince has just come in, by the way, from the race lead. We're just seeing his car diving. That was not a surprise, really, considering. I think had he had better track position, that would have been the case before.
0: No fuel for them.
1: That can't be right, surely.
0: Yeah, they've not come to fuel.
1: Why would they do that?
0: Maybe they think the codes are. They're doing a driver change, new tyres, but they feel like the code 60 is going to go and they don't want to get caught in the fuel.
1: Right, okay, makes sense. Yeah, so, and maybe, you know, obviously they must have, I think Prince actually did do a stop midway through his stint, so was perhaps they weren't quite as marginal on fuel as some of the other cars in that sort of general vicinity, as it were. But you're right, the Dwight Merriman example is a good one. So he's now showing us 43 minutes in the car of his stint time. I've got a feeling from conversations I overheard that he's got to do something like 47 minutes. So on that basis, he is currently coming out of turn six. If it stays purple, if it stays code 60, meaning obviously where the purple flags are out.
0: Yeah.
1: Then there is a good chance that may be the case, and then he'll come in at the end of this lap. But just as we said that, of course I'm wrong.
0: Green flag.
1: You knew that was going to happen, folks, didn't you? As soon as I come up with my wonderful theory that was completely debunked by the green flag coming out straight away, off we go again.
0: But if it is 47 minutes that they need Dwight Merriman to do, he's just coming up to 44, so two laps more and they can come in. And of course, then, while putting under green, they can put a full tank of fuel in, and that then hands over 2.5. Well, they could put Ryan Dale into the finish.
1: We're just under 2 hours and 30 now, aren't we? So that is your maximum drive time, isn't it? 2 hours 30. So this, it could have actually worked out quite nicely for them, couldn't it? I think they may have actually had a bit of what they would say a right result in that respect. So watching at the front, Max Partle is now on board the Hofer Racing car. When that starts to shake itself out, Charlet's still in the Getspeed car. Now, he's only done 55 minutes. Now, I've got a feeling he probably needs to do about another, or complete a full stint worth, which is about another 15 minutes, I think. That's just me guessing based on where I think he was in terms of drive time yesterday. Elliot Earhart, meanwhile, hasn't been in the car that long, 52 minutes. Whereas, as we've just said, Dwight is now just ticked over to 45 minutes. So he's just crossed the line now. Now, if it is as I think I may have heard correctly, 47 minutes, then he's going to be lapping in around about 2:08, something like that. That's going to basically just about get him round in the right sort of time to be able to come in at the end of this lap, if that is the case. So that's going to be quite a significant situation for the folks at ERA Motorsport.
0: 2 hours, 28 minutes to go. We're coming in towards the business end of the 2026 Michelin 12 hours of Paul Ricard, the third round of the 2026 European season for the Michelin 24-hour series. Max Partle leads the motor race for Hofer Racing, who may not have been able to top up the Mercedes-AMG number 11 during that code 60, but he was able to take the car over from Alexander Prince and a fresh set of Michelin tyres, critically, which will really help pace-wise as well. And of course, a car without a full fuel load and new tyres, you could be able to pop in some really quick laps there. Patrick Charlet has just brought in the Getspeed Team PCX Mercedes. 2 hours, 27 minutes to go. So in theory, they could maximum stint-wise, they could put Engel in, but I don't think they've got 2 hours and 27 minutes of Maro Engel driver time left, so they'll need to split that last part between Benjamin Pack and Maro Engel.
1: Yeah, I'm sure Engel's done a couple of hours.
0: Hour and 45, maybe an hour. Yeah, longer. That you're right, over 2 hours.
1: He's definitely done over 2 hours. So the most you could get out of your Maro is about another hour, I would say, an hour and a bit. Whereas with Boisson, I don't think we've seen Boisson in the car yet today. So there's a pretty good chance that as Charlet's now come in for fuel, that will.

0: will be the change that I would expect to see. Now, we were musing about Dwight Merriman and drive time. He's just crossed the line and has now completed 47 minutes in that car. So I would suggest that then they're getting pretty close to being able to pit Dwight. And he's got 20 laps on those tyres. And they're probably starting to have a little bit of a scream now, aren't they? Remember Ollie Bryant, when he was in the car, 44 laps on his tyres when he came in at the end of that double stint that he did. Partle now leading by just over a minute from Elliot Earhart. Well, I think that's a really interesting strategy, because I'm with you on that one, Pete Mackay. I think they didn't take fuel. I think they just did a driver change.
1: They definitely didn't go to fuel.
0: They just came down the pit lane, changed the drivers and tyres, and off they went again.
1: Because when the code 60 came out, they couldn't have been further away. They were right out along the other end of the circuit. So
0: they'd literally just crossed the start line, hadn't they, when the code 60 came out.
1: And they just about made it in. Now, 2 hours, 25 minutes to go as GetSpeed are just on their way out of fuel, or it's actually still in fuel, so they're getting a full tank. That means they can get home on one more stop with no more code 60.
0: Get home on one more stop, and I would wonder if they would therefore maybe split Boisson and Pack as their two drivers, because Pack is not far off. But we might get a bit of an update. We're talking about GetSpeed.
1: Let's go down to the pits with Snowy.
2: I only join in because Simon is, of course, absolutely right. The GetSpeed Mercedes is on its way back from a full tank of fuel, and standing in the pits is Ben Pack, ready to go. And his assistant, with his baseball cap on, backwards looking very cool, is, of course, Mario Engel. It's all about teamwork. He's got his armband on, so he's... not now. Hang on, we're going to do Ben first, one at a time. Engel's not going back in a T-shirt at the moment. So the car is with us now. And Mario Engel there, just like he's on a golf course there. You know all about this, Peter. Just clearing any rubber out of the way for that car before it even stops there. Just to make it all nice and tidy on the tee, ready for Patrick Charlet to hop out of that car, which he's done very deftly. He actually has a very neat way of throwing himself out of the car, leg first, and then pops out his head, and then complete reverse for Ben Pack to go straight in. Okay, well done. So I'm going to catch Mauro Engel if I can. Mauro, so you've got your armband on there, and you're doing your sterling service there. Are you going to go back in the car before the end of the race?
3: Yeah, I've got a little bit of drive time left, so Benji in the car now, and then I'll get in after him.
2: So how long will Benji be in the car for now?
3: A bit over an hour, I think, so just so that I can get in, but obviously it depends on code 60s.
2: You're looking very cool and very calm. I know you've spent so much time in this model of car, but you just don't look at all flat. I love how you cleared out the bit of the pit lane there and got some of the marbles out of the way before Ben got in. Was that to make sure it didn't go on the soles of his shoes or something?
3: Yeah, just to make sure we don't take anything in the car we don't need in there.
2: Extra weight?
3: Probably not the weight, but I think if you have that on your boots, it's probably not the best thing.
2: Okay, well, we look forward to seeing you in the car later. Thank you, Mauro.
3: Yes. Thanks, Peter.
1: There you go. There you go. Question answered from Mauro Engel. So Mauro wearing the armband there as the driver assistant. He opens the door, quickly rips the belts off. That allows Patrick Charlet to jump out as quick as possible. Out he goes. Then it was a case of getting Benjamin Pack in his seat there. Insert goes in. And a professional race team at work there. GetSpeed arm up to say that's the wheel and tyre on. And ideally, you want to get the driver change done in the time that the tyres go on, but that wasn't far away from it. Lovely pit stop.
0: Slickly done. And I don't just mean the tyres.
1: Meanwhile, Aero Motorsport in fuel. So Dwight Merriman has completed his driver time. 2 hours and 22 minutes left on the clock. Will be making his way down to the pits now, out of fueling. And like the GetSpeed team, will be able to get home on just one more stop.
0: Yeah, so that car's just finishing fuel. I think it's just started to move out of the fueling area. Also down there at the moment is the two car of Simon Balkan. Now, interestingly, if you remember, that had actually come in because I got a bit confused. I saw an outlap, and it clearly had been in already. So I think they maybe got fuel under code 60, and now they've gone in and topped it up from there.
1: Now, Michelin have been a partner of the 24-hour series for a couple of years now, one of the premier manufacturers of tyres in the world, involved in so many different types of motorsport, GTs, single-seaters, rallying, motorbikes, etc. And one of the busiest men in motorsport, Tim Hoare, has just caught up with Peter Snowden.
2: Tim, thank you so much for your time on a busy weekend with a few hours ago, with an awful lot of your product out there. What's going through your mind at this stage of a race? You'd all the work's done off air. What about now?
4: Well, I suppose at this stage you're just keeping your fingers crossed a little bit, because there's a lot of bits and pieces have come off the car at this stage, so the danger is some splinters and some debris can just do some damage to the tyres. So that's your biggest fear at this stage of the race.
2: And presumably at a high-speed circuit like this, and also being in the south of France, temperature must be a huge factor for your considerations.
4: It is, but, you know, believe me, this track, we do a lot of testing here. It's probably the closest track to our production facility, so we know this track very well. And at 29 degrees ambient, this is not a problem.
2: That was a good look at the clock behind us. Well, great info. Make a great commentator there, Tim.
4: I try.
2: So, Do you enjoy this side of the role? So, I think, do you actually enjoy coming racing, or is it all about how your product's going to perform for you? Do you get a bit of pleasure out of it as well?
4: No, I think you have to be a race fan. We spend too much time at tracks away from our families on weekends, so you have to be a race fan. And it's funny, you see all the same faces at racetracks all over the world. I was just watching the results there from Oulton Park in the BTCC earlier, so. We have the Porsches there this weekend, so it's the same family. And there's a few faces up and down here that, we will meet them week on week at different parts of the world.
2: It's a big travelling circus, isn't it?
4: It is, yeah, it is. But I have to say, Paul Ricard is a favourite of mine. It's when you think back as to the whole concept of this track and why it was built and when it was built. And okay, it was a very different time in motorsport, but you can still see this is a fantastic facility. It's a pleasure to be here.
2: Well, as my colleagues in the booth commented, can you imagine this in 1970 with sports cars without the chicanes?
4: I know. But even the facilities here in the pit boxes and the ambition that was put into building this place is incredible. It's a pleasure to be here, really.
2: Now, I'm spotting your accent. You're quite away from home, aren't you?
4: I am, yeah. But you know what? In motorsport, you're never at home, are you? So you're always at the wrong...
2: It's kind of irrelevant.
4: Yeah, it is.
2: So, yeah. It's a travelling circus.
4: I'm from Cork in the south of Ireland. And there's a few people here from Ireland. We've a huge local hurling game on in Cork this weekend, and there's a few people texting me. So, the world is getting smaller with communications and whatever, so...
2: You mentioned that this is your home circuit, not far from the factory, and you do lots and lots of testing here. Do you do lots of testing of different temperatures, as in ambient temperatures, to go through things? Do you look at windows of temperature and say, right, we need to go testing this day to try a certain compound? Is it that complex?
4: It would be, yeah. Yeah, especially for the customer racing range, that has to be at one tyre for all over the world. So it has to be, we call it omnivalent. It has to be able to work in Mugello at the start of the year when it's quite cool, and has to be able to work in, you know, Dubai when it's boiling hot in the desert.
2: As a manufacturer, without giving trade secrets away that other people might get, but how do you allow for something like that? Because that's a massive spread.
4: I know, and that's the challenge of racing. You know, that you're always trying to reduce the number of compounds used. Like, you know, 15 years ago, we would have come here with three different compounds. But that's the challenge, to have a very, very omnivalent compound that you can use all over the world in every condition. It's amazing. I was in, you know, the Porsche Carrera Cup in Sweden, was racing a few weeks ago. It was only 11 degrees, and here we are.
2: Presumably on steady tyres, I joke.
4: No, but it's amazing that the tyre will work at such a broad spread. But I guess there's a slight compromise in when you're doing that you don't have the huge peak in performance that you can have when you have a very specific compound. And this is why at the top end in WEC, for example, at the top level, you'll have a hard, medium and a soft, because they will demand a narrower window, but a higher peak.
2: Obviously, you've got a window of temperature at the tyre work in low and high. What is the ceiling? What's when it becomes too much of a problem?
4: When you're measuring the actual temperature of the rubber in the compound, our rule of thumb is when you're going over 130, you're into the red zone.
2: And without being silly, what's actually happening to the tyre when it's that high?
4: It's called reversion. It's going from a rubber to a plastic.
2: So it's changing its chemical state, basically.
4: Exactly. It's changing state. It turns into a plastic, and bits of the rubber start to come out of the compound. So you start to see chunks coming out of the tyre. We've all seen it. It's called reversion. That's the name of it. It goes from rubber to plastic. And the plastic can't bind with the rubber, and it spits it out under high load.
2: So molecularly, it's just rubbish at that point.
4: Yeah. Oh, yeah. It's overcooked.
2: And the opposite end, and how cool can it run efficiently still?
4: 80 degrees is what we say is the wake-up temperature. We call it the wake-up. If it's not above 80, it hasn't woken up, and it will just tear. And we've all seen the tyres with like slight tearing across the compound. Tyre's not working. It's like sandpaper just sliding across the road, and it's not working at all.
2: So there's a 50-degree spread there, and the optimum, what's the absolute perfect temperature for you? Your tyre?
4: It depends on the setting that the engineers have, you know, dialed into the car. I would say 120.
2: It's quite high to that ceiling.
4: Yeah. I would say the golden triangle is 30 degrees, 2 bar pressure, 120 temperature.
2: Tim Hall, thank you very much for some fabulous insights from Michelin. Thank you very much for your time.
1: Thanks, Noy, and thank you to Tim Hoare from Michelin for some fantastic insight. Tim's a good friend from the world of rallying. Unfortunately, though, the Qatar QMMF machine has ground to a halt at turn two. Now, it is off the kind of racing line or anything. It is off the circuit, but there is a little bit of a cut through there, so the car may be able to be pulled back, but I don't know if we'll be able to do that without going to a code 60. Car was sort of on an odd line coming down towards turn one, clearly knowing that there was some sort of issue, then tried to stay off the line. There's a GT3 Audi coming at warp factor 9 behind him. That must be a bit frightening. Did exactly the right thing to get the car off the circuit. That's Ghanim Alali on board at the moment, and indeed we are going to go code 60 within 20 seconds. So where is our leader? Max Partl coming around the north chicane at the moment. Elliot Earhart in the Santaloc Audi has just gone through. He's in sector one. The Ajith Red Ant Racing number 93 is just coming down the Mistral right behind the race leader, but a lap behind. Pablo Berguera for E2P Racing, they came in on the last code 60, and we are under code 60 now. So I think this Porsche 992 for QMMF is going to need some sort of intervention. Well, 2 hours, 13 minutes to go. And who does this suit? So
5: ERA have just had a stop.
1: They have.
5: Get Speed have just had a stop fairly recently, haven't they, with Benji Pack getting on board.
1: They are 5 minutes different on strategy.
5: Who else? Maxi Partl, we think, just took tyres. So they should, you would think, come in and get some fuel under the code 60.
1: An AM-class car, they can get a quick top-up. This could be manna from heaven for Hoffa.
5: I would think also potentially Elia Earhart in the Santaloc car and Ayrton Redan in those cars. They could be at ETP, I think, has been in fairly recent. It's only got 7 laps on the tyres.
1: They took a top-up on a code 60.
5: Did they?
1: So it could work for them too. Again, an AM-class car, so they get a little bit of an advantage.
5: Yeah.
1: In the pit stops.
5: Oh, so here comes the Hofer car. It's in. Hofer car is in.
1: Perfect timing, I think, for them. Yeah. That couldn't have really worked out much better. And in terms of stint length, Max Partl's not been in long. I don't know, actually, if he can go all the way to the end if they want him to. I think he might just go over his maximum stint time, but they could put Torsten Kratz in or Alexander Prinz in for a quick sprint to the end.
5: Yep.
1: The Qatar car is getting pulled by... Now, at Mugello, we have massive, big teleloader, huge, big crane things. No. Paul Ricard, a quad bike. That's all you need. Quad bike to pull it to a position of safety.
5: A quad bike with a flashing amber light on the back.
1: There you go.
5: Not just any old quad bike.
1: Mm-hmm.
5: Yeah, I mean, you know, health and safety and all that.
1: Just in case, just to let you know it's there.
5: Exactly. Yeah.
1: Yeah. Satica must have a fairly powerful engine because it's pulling 1,200 kilos of Porsche with no problem at all.
0: They're like, they're proper, what I call a proper farmer's quad bike. You know, like the big beefy ones. That, not yeah. like the little ones you just muck about and have fun. And yeah, that's what you need, isn't it? Got plenty of oomph. But let's be honest, the heaviest car is going to be about 1,300 kilos. It's got a tow, so it's not that heavy, relatively speaking, is
1: it? Not too bad.
0: With a fair bit of a nice rolling resistance on it and everything. So
1: slick tyres.
0: So this could potentially be our race leader at the end of this lap. We will watch with great interest, but let's find out from our friend Snowy what's going on with Hoffa.
2: But I can tell you that Torsten Kratz is outside with his seat insert ready to jump into that Hoffa Mercedes.
1: Wow, that was a short stint for Max Bartel then. He's barely been in the car.
0: Yeah, again, I think that could be a drive time thing because there's 2010 left. It could be they think, right, if we're going to do this, we may as well swap drivers now and we don't have to stop again to the end then, other than they will need obviously to take some more fuel before the end, but they won't actually have to do a driver change.
1: Right enough, it is Torsten Kratz jumping in, and yeah, he could go to the end from here. And this car, if that's been filled up with fuel, it can't have been in fuel for very long, maybe a minute and a half, yeah, so maybe 50% of a tank possibly on board there right now. But off they go, another slick pit stop from Hoffa Racing. New tyres again. The old ones, they'll be good. They can use them again. Seven laps on them.
0: Just looking to see where the
1: Earhart's coming in the Santaloc Audi.
0: Earhart's in, so that would have been taking the lead, I think. That is potentially going to put the Red Ant car into the lead, I think.
1: They've decided not to take service here under this code 60. They're round the back, around the North Chicane at the moment.
0: Yeah, they're just coming up to the North Chicane, aren't they? Whereas ERA and also, so you've got ERA, E2P and the Proton Porsche all about the same spot on the circuit. They're all towards the end of the lap. They're just coming out of the Bosse, Double Dwight de Bosse. So, and then into the left-hander at Bendor.
1: E2P with their Aston Martin, they did take a little splash at the last code 60, so we'll see if they do the same thing on this one. Well, next up, the Michelin 24-hour series goes to the Nürburgring Grand Prix circuit in about a month's time, and a lot of crews getting themselves signed up, ready to go for that one. Many of them in the hunt for this race win. Hoffa Racing, Santaloc, Proton Competition, Aero Motorsport, E2P, Agi Thredant, all of them in the mix. Get Speed as well, with they're looking like they're going to have three cars. Of course, a home, very much a home race for Get Speed. They're a Nürburgring team. They'll be able to show everyone the right way around. Fantastic entry again in the GT3 category. Pellen Racing, good to see them come back with their Ferrari as well. Looking forward to that. Well, the car that we're keeping our eye on at the moment is Hoffa Racing number 11. We'll get a chat with Alexander Prince in a moment. 992 looking like a very strong entry as well. The 909 Red Camel Jordans, RPM, Mulner, a lot of the usual suspects. 992, always a very, very competitive category. And finally, our other categories, we've got two down for GT4 circuit toys, who are out on circuit at the moment, and Bob Motorsport with their BMW. As best, they are Seat Leon Cup Racer alongside a Porsche Cayman GT4, and not only Motorsport with their Ligier GS2, and a fan favourite, JMEC Engineering with their M3, a car which started its life in Scotland, actually. It was a time attack car in Scotland and has been able to finish 24-hour races. Let's catch up then with Alex Prince from Hoffa Racing, who's with Peter Snowden.
2: Yeah, in true team spirit, we're seeing down at Getspeed with different drivers helping people in and out of car, that Max Partl jumped out of the number 11 Hoffa Mercedes and said he'd have a quick chat with me in a couple of minutes. He's been a bit longer in debrief than expected, and Alex Prince has just gone, well, it's my time to shine then, isn't it? So he's not shy of the TV, is he?
6: No.
2: Did I set you up there?
6: No, not at all. It's fine, yeah.
3: Oh, okay. Can you repeat the question?
2: Yeah, we just say that you just jumped in, so quite a short stint for Max, we thought.
3: Yeah, right. I think it is all about, Carla mentioned that I have to give you guys in the commentator box some head games, like I promised yesterday. So, maybe it was just for this, that we try to give you guys head games. Now you can figure out what we are planning. I think everybody now tries to take an advantage out of this code 60, but yeah, let's see how it will work out for the last couple of hours. I think everybody is now a little bit unsure where everybody is standing. So we try to focus on our race and let's see if it will pay off.
2: But you're suggesting that you're actually going to compromise your race to confuse the commentators.
3: Yes, for sure. That's all about this, yeah. Yeah, they guys, they have so much to talk about. It's just we're trying to give them some different kind of stuff to talk about. Let's see if they can figure out now what we have in our hand.
2: Alexander, thanks ever so much, and we'll catch you later. Big smiles. Thank you very much. So, yeah, basically Alex is saying that you guys up there have got enough to talk about, so he thought it would be... You haven't got enough. Let's give you a bit more to talk about.
1: Alex Prince, the court jester of the Michelin 24-hour series. And I thought Peter Snowden was the ultimate wind-up merchant. Turns out he's met his match there with the cheekiest grin you've ever seen there from Alex Prince. And no wonder he's smiling, Simon, because they're in the hunt not only to win their class, but they're in the hunt to win this race overall.
0: They've done a fabulous job, haven't they? This has been a really, really clever strategy that they've tried to execute, and they've really made the most of every opportunity they've got. And, you know, as we've just heard, you know, that's kind of what we thought might have been happening, is they've got Torsten in so that they can run nice and cleanly for the balance of the race. Driver that I just need to mention that really impressed me on his first flying lap was Ryan Diehl. First driver I've seen in the 203s other than Pack and Engel in the recent part of the race. Early on, that car did a 203.331. But Ryan did a 203.9 on his first flying lap. Obviously, it's showing slow now because they've just restarted after the code 60. But if he can continue with that sort of pace, if he's in the sort of the threes, fours, whatever, that Ferrari is very, very strong. Unfortunately for ERA, they also have a certain Benjamin Pack and a get-speed Mercedes not far in front of them. So that's going to be extra complicated to try to chase that car down, especially when they put that bloody Engel bloke in there. Excuse my language.
1: Maro Engel getting himself suited up now, I'm sure, ready for his turn behind the wheel. Number 11, Hoffer Racing, Mercedes, Torsten Kratz on board. 53.9 seconds back to the Santaloc Audi, which is flying at the moment in the hands of Stefan Trebodini. Personal best sector in sector one. Interestingly, Santaloc have not put Pierre Caffer in at all today.
0: He's got his suit on, hasn't he? Because he was helping with the stop. So I would suggest that the next time they stop, they'll put Pierre in to finish the race. That would be a logical thing to do. I mean, Trebodini is obviously fairly new in the car, but he's absolutely flying, as you quite rightly said. So the stint is showing as 350 he's done in this particular part of the race. Elia Earhart was in a little while ago. The other driver that I'm just wondering about is, I don't know if they've done enough drive time for Michael Doppelmayr. He didn't drive that long yesterday, in my opinion. I think he only drove about an hour, so they may need to put him back in at some point. So we'll have to wait and see how that one pans out.
1: Yes, yeah. One crew that have got a little bit tripped up by this code 60, or the code 60 that's just finished. The 93 Ajith Redan team had an opportunity to come into code 60, did not take it. Then they went all the way around, and then just at the end of the code 60 came in, and then the track went green. Now that will mean, of course, they can fill the car up filled with fuel, so it's not a total disaster. But you don't want to get caught with the track green while you're still in there with everyone else going around. So let's watch to see how that filters out. They may not just have been ready to service the car, possibly. That can sometimes can happen. So, but that does give them a full tank of fuel with 2 hours and 2 minutes to go. So that means they can easily get home on one stop.
0: Yeah, definitely. Now, the other car that I've been really impressed with, they've just kind of quietly got on with it and been a very efficient job, is the E2P Racing Aston Martin. Sort of briefly mentioned it before, but Pablo Baguera on board that car now, lapping in the 209s at the moment. Benji Pack immediately behind that car, or 30 seconds to be precise, behind that car, lapping about 5 seconds a lap quicker. So it won't take a huge amount of time before Benji Pack has hunted that car down. Cipredini, meanwhile, is 50 seconds behind the race leader, Torsten Kratz. So the Hoffa car leading by 50.476 last time when they crossed the line ahead of the Santaloc junior team Audi.
1: In the TCE category, not only Motorsport still leading with their Ligier by 12 laps. It's been a battle of attrition there, with the Ligier going behind early on with issues. And then early on today, the Asbest Racing SEAT getting taken back to the pits on a low loader. It is running now, has been for the last couple of hours, but the gap is 12 laps at the moment. So we'd need a problem from the Ligier for Asbest to nick the win, but it's been one of those days where it's gone back and forward all the time. In 992, it's been another superb performance from Red Camel Jordans. And one of the battles of the whole weekend was the Red Camel's car of Rick Broekers battling away for second in class with Martin Rump early on, and Rump trying everything he possibly could to keep that sneaky Red Camel at bay, but the Camel found its way eventually. Gave us some great entertainment in the opening parts of the race.
0: Yeah, that battle in 992s, as always, is going to be very close to the end. It's Red Camels now, it's Orchid Racing in with Loic Villager on board his car, in second place in 992s, ahead of Joshua Bednarski in the Mulder Motorsport car, with the AM category being led by this car here, fourth overall in the 992s and first in the AM category, with Igor Sorokin on board at the moment. But we think there might be a little bit more action coming from a certain Mr. James Kellett at some stage, because he has been the absolute star of the show in terms of sheer pace, and no doubt that if he does get back in, that's going to really shake things up towards the end of the race.
1: Well, that car has always gone forward when James Kellett's been at the wheel, that's for sure. Kratz 48.9 seconds to the good from Tribadini. Tribadini lapping consistently quicker, though, a second and a half quicker on the previous lap. So Santaloc Audi, and of course they did get a top up on the code 60 as well, which of course Hoffer did not. Just a change of driver and tyres there.
0: Yeah, I think for me, this is where it's really going to start to get absolutely crucial. We've heard that, you know, Kratz is in the car, he's very strong, lapping in a 204.8, Tribadini 204.4 last time round, Baguera a little bit slower, Benji Pack 203.2, Ryan Diehl 204.1, as they crossed the line, a slightly slower lap from Diehl that time, where he had a bit of traffic. But yeah, I still think that we are potentially, with just under 2 hours to go, there's still at least four or five cars that are really genuine in with a shout of this, aren't they?
1: Yeah, they are. It depends on code 60s, etc. But regardless, the Getspeed team PCX and the Aero Motorsport car can get home on one more stop. Really, you want to get to, I mean, a minimum an hour and 20 minutes to go before you can safely make your last stop. Probably more like an hour and 15 minutes to go to be absolutely sure to get home to the end, if there's no code 60s or anything like that. Of course, if there is a code 60 in the next half an hour to 40 minutes, then that could really throw the cat amongst the pigeons. But of course, under a code 60, you can't put enough fuel in the car to get to the end, so that's another thing to bear in mind. But if you were marginal on fuel and a code 60 came out, that would of course make you feel a little bit safer, because you use much less fuel under the code 60.
0: Yep, and what's going to be really interesting now, I think, also is that we know that we heard that Mauro Engel is going to be jumping back in that Getspeed car. We know Ryan Diehl is in the car, in the Era car, to the end. Pablo Baguera, I think, may be just doing his drive time. Tribadini is super quick. Kratz is one of the quickest drivers in the Hoffa car, if not the quickest. Got Manuel Lauck in the Proton car, possibly Joel Sturm to jump back in that car. So yeah, most of the time we're likely to see either the strongest or the next strongest driver of the cars in the seat at this stage for the latter part of the race.
1: Tribodini is really pushing. He's gone personal best in sector one and sector two, coming through the latter part of the lap now. So he's really trying to put in a hot pace and try to put Hoffer under pressure. Likewise, Benjamin Pack in the PCX Getspeed Mercedes is lapping very strongly, 2:03.6 last time by for Pack.
0: Yeah, and those two cars are definitely the quickest cars on circuit at the moment. I'm watching to see with interest when Tribodini crosses the line in just a few seconds' time. And the E2P racing car is in for fuel. We've just seen that car come in. Pack crosses the line. Tribodini crosses the line. 2:03.165. That is an absolute blistering pace at this stage in the race. That's probably, I think, the third fastest lap that anyone's done all day.
1: From an AM-graded driver.
0: Yeah.
1: Impressive.
0: He's an AM like I'm Murray Walker. Yeah, not quite. I think, but that's the point, isn't it? Is that you know, we know that there are some fairly grey areas when it comes to drivers, that some drivers you go, really? Are they really an AM? And I think, you know, yes, technically they're not professional, not being paid by a manufacturer, they're not being paid to race here, but they are extremely good. And we see, I mean, you know, in the rally world, you see some of these drivers that come through that, like I mentioned, like a Gian Domenico Basso, for example, that wouldn't be as well known to people outside of the WRC world, but what a superb driver that guy
1: he is.
0: You know?
1: Yeah. I mean, like, if you look down the list of FIA bronze graded drivers, who would it be categorised as an AM in the Michelin 24 Hour Series? You've got Johnny O'Connell, multiple Le Mans winner with Corvette driver for donkey's years. David Donoghue, winner of the Rolex 24 Hour at Daytona. Who else have you got? You've got Max Angelelli, again, multiple Rolex 24-hour winner. They're all bronze-graded. So, Jan, it won't be long before Jan Magnussen is a bronze. There's a terrifying prospect for
0: you.
1: Wow. Yourself.
0: Jan Magnussen. Well, that makes me feel so old, based on the fact that I remember watching him win the Formula Ford Festival in 1992. I was still racing a bit of Formula Ford myself, and not at that level, but it was at the time, and certainly when he then moved into Formula 3 and won nearly all the races in 94 with Paul Stewart Racing, as it was. It was like, this guy's the next Senna. He's that good. And everything sort of pointed towards him, you know, having that sort of career. For some reason, it didn't quite happen for Jan there, but my goodness, did it in sports car racing.
1: Yes, he did. Oh, my word, did he have a good sports car career. And Thorsten Kratz has responded, though. It's almost as if the wick is being turned up here. Thorsten Kratz has just done a 2:03.7, so he's not wanting to be shown up by Tribodini. He's maybe just got the hurry up on the radio a little bit, because he's then put in a personal best second sector right now. So everyone is really starting to push now. Yannick Redan also putting in a personal best sector one on this lap, sitting in sixth place, that car right now. So yeah, everyone just starting to turn up the heat a little.
0: All of the cars from first down to I think possibly down to Ryan DL, and then also, as you said, Redan, have all been in the 203s recently in the last few laps. So they've all got that sort of pace. You wonder if the tracks maybe, you know, has it cooled slightly? I don't know. That could be a factor. Yes, another green sector for Thorsten Kratz in sector two. So clearly the pace is there, and Yannick Redan in sector one has gone green. So yeah, there's some real pace in the circuit at the moment. Pablo Berguera still in fuel at the moment.
1: At the moment, yeah. So that's kind of 1:52 to go for that Aston Martin. So still not quite enough to get home on just one without a stop. They are going to need one stop unless there's a significant amount of code 60, but they likely will do. But that's probably Pablo's driver time done. So now we'll start to see the top drivers being installed for the sprint to the flag. and the pace definitely is matched up. I wonder, just there's just an ever so slight layer of cloud come over. It's not quite as clear. I wouldn't say it's very overcast, but just maybe taking a little bit of heat off the circuit, maybe.
5: Yeah,
1: what do they call it in supercars? UV?
5: It could well be that, yeah. I mean, it could just be a little bit, because normally at this stage of the race, the track is pretty dirty, obviously. Well, it is definitely very dirty, but it's also got an awful lot of rubber down. So it kind of yin and yang of the advantage and disadvantages of being later in the race is always an interesting one. Kratz again, quickest to his set of personal best in sector two. So he's doing absolutely everything to make sure that Stefan Tribadini cannot close him down. Now, one theory on that Hoffa car is, if you remember, they came in, took tyres, did a driver change, then we saw them get some fuel under a code 60. So I wonder if they've actually still owed to another long fuel stop, another sort of max fuel stop I think they potentially would have, which could shake things up a little bit from their perspective. But they lead by just over 46 seconds, with then Pack and DL a lap further back, and a lap more for DL, in fact, in the era car in fourth. So, yeah, there's still plenty of racing to go between those four at the front, especially, and don't count out Renan and also Manuel out.
1: I think, yeah, the thing is, though, is that GetSpeed Team PCX and Aero Motorsport, they still are due a full stop as well. I think that's the thing. As long if Hoffer are able to get to the point where you're right, they are going to need a full fuel stop at some stage, but if they can get to the point where they do that and then don't have to come back in at all again, then they're actually ahead, I would say, on net to GetSpeed Team PCX and Aero Motorsport. And then for GetSpeed Team PCX, they've just got to hope that the angle magic is enough to catch them back up again, and really hanging in the balance here with an hour and 49 minutes to go. We love it.
5: Yeah, I mean, you know that Engel is going to be blisteringly fast when he gets in the car. It always is. So I think the question is, will he have enough time, though? You know, if he's only going to get an hour in the car, you know, that's may not be enough time, depending on where everybody else is relative to one another. But certainly at the moment, it's showing them as, if you look at it like this, you've got the 11 Hoffa car is coming through turn 10 as we speak. Let's have a look and see where the 28 car is. So that's just going into turn four. So, you know, there's more than half a lap between them at the moment. So that could be enough for if Kratz is able to just be banging in the sort of times he is now, where he's doing fours and the odd three here and there. Because even the great Mauro Engel, is unlikely to be able to go much quicker than the 2.024 that he's done in this situation. Now I've said that, he's probably going to do like a 1.56 or something stupid like that, isn't it? So, but you get my point, is that he would have to be going 2 or 3 seconds a lap quicker to make that sort of time up, that sort of distance of what looks to be like around about a minute advantage that the Hoffa car has got.
1: Kratz coming through to complete another lap down into turn one, 2.047 last time by. Tribadini's pace has been really impressive, really consistent, even in traffic, been able to stay within the 2.03 bracket. Likewise, Benjamin Pack. So the Audi showing that it's got some pace, as well as the Mercedes. We've talked a lot about how quick the Mercedes has been all weekend, but the Audi is definitely there. And typical Santaloc, you know, just when you think they're maybe not quite in the conversation for the win, they just sneak up. They're very, very consistent.
5: And like we were sort of wondering whether they put Pierre Caffer in for a final flourish at the end. That could be quite a significant thing. Then you'd have Caffer, and you'd also have Engel in the car, and potentially, well, obviously Ryan Dial, we know, is going to stay into the end. So yeah, that could shake things up completely. Fastest lap of the car now, 2.03.140 for Tribadini. So he's even going quicker. That's incredible.
1: Quite remarkable. Yeah, quite remarkable from Stefan Tribadini. Quicker than Pack, quicker than DL by 1.3 seconds there. Showing you that the Audi has got some gallop in it. I don't know if you even want to, it sounds great, but I don't even know if you want to put Pierre Caffer in the car when you've got Stefan Tribadini putting in this sort of pace right now?
5: I couldn't agree more.
1: The only guy who's gone quicker has been Engel all race.
5: Yeah, exactly. I mean, Engel's the only one really he is the only one who's been in the 202. I'm just looking down the list of fastest laps for the cars, and 203.140 is the last lap for Tribadini for that Audi, but there was a very quick, there's 203.152 for the other one of the other Audis, a Haas RT car of Simon Balkan, and I think it was Stephen Paulette who set that time. And then other than that, 203.305 for the Proton car, which was Joel Sturm who did that time, and 203.331 for Era Motorsport when Jake Hill was in the car. Benji Pack now sets a purple sector, and Ryan Diehl almost matches it with a green sector in the middle sector of the lap. Are they lapping near each other, I wonder? Is that what I'm seeing? I don't think so. No, they're not. It was just me surmising that may well be the case. That'd be a good lap there. So it's a shame for Diehl there, because he had a fabulous middle sector but just didn't quite get a clean run at the end of the lap, I don't think, and was still in the 204s, whereas Pack is looking on for another low 203. 203.213 last time through.
1: That's been the part of the circuit where the Aero Ferrari's been at its strongest in the middle part of the lap. Into the pits then comes Tribadini in the Santaloc Audi, and that's not enough to get home from there. They will have to come in, perhaps not for a full stop, mind you, but they will still have to come into to pit lane unless there is a large amount of code 60 with an hour and 45 minutes to go.
5: Yep, there could well be. And just as we were saying about how impressive Mauro Engel is, 202.436 for Mauro Engel, 202.873 for Benjamin Pack on the last lap. So that's just how strong that and he's just set a purple sector in sector one, so quicker than Mauro Engel in sector one and sector two now. So whether he can execute that and get under that 202.436, that would be incredible. Ooh, don't need to put Mauro in if that's the case. Right. Just keep old Benji boy out there and he can do his thing.
1: I think everyone's turning the wick up, or the track is getting faster, or a combination of the two. Because
5: track's definitely, for the amount of people who have improved at this stage in the race, everybody, in my opinion, is going quicker because the track's just suddenly just got a little bit better. As you said, probably temperature related. If the temperature's dropped, it will just make the circuit where it's just a little bit more grippy.
1: Kratz in as well. So Hoffer are in from the lead of the race. So is this the turning point for this Michelin 12 hours of Paul Ricard? Because that is, again, we'll mention it again, that is unlikely to be able to get home, that car, with an hour and 44 minutes left on the clock, to get home without having to come in for fuel once again. So where they come out on track is going to be very important in comparison to the GetSpeed PCX, to Era, to even to Adidas Redan, E2P Aston Martin as well, who all have just one pit stop left.
5: Yeah, and I've got a feeling that we're going to see Benji Pack take the lead any minute now. He's about to cross the line now. Will that? He's moved himself ahead of Tribadini. And I think he's probably, if he gets round before, which I think he will do, before Kratz finishes the fuel, because the fuel is around about 4.5 minutes normally for a full service, and they're only just 1.5 minutes into a fuel stop at the moment for Torsten Kratz. Stefan Tribadini a little bit further, just coming up to 3 minutes into it, so he's got about another minute or so of fuel before they then go down the pit lane. And going to be great, interesting to see whether they, as we were saying, do they put Pierre Caffer in, or are they going to stick with Stefan Tribadini? You could argue that if Tribadini is able to do a 203.1, then we may well see an even faster lap from Pierre Caffer. Now we've got a yellow flag at turn six, but we can't really see it. There's a slow moving car on the inside.
1: It's the Ligier.
5: Is it the Ligier?
1: Yes, it's the leader in the TCE category, 220 laps to 205 of its nearest, of its only rival, 15 lap advantage, which is about half an hour, and that car has ground to a halt at turn six. So is this another twist in the tail in the TCE? And of course that could potentially bring out a code 60 as well.
0: watching with interest to see what everybody's... the era car is just coming up to where the pit entry is. No, that stayed out on circuit. And then in around about 10 seconds' time, Benji Pack's car is going to come up to where the pit entry is. So are they anticipating that there's going to be a code 60 to move that car?
1: It's going to have to be. Yeah, it's going to have to be. The Ligier has ground to a halt. Can they get that French machine back running again? And off goes the 69 Continental Audi as well, running in 8th position, Vasily Vladikin. Oh dear, that is unusual for Vasily. That's just coming through double twat, just got it all wrong there.
0: Yeah, so Tribodini's car now is in the pit lane, so looking at the pit time of 47, 48 seconds would suggest they're certainly doing tyres. Are they doing a driver change? Usually it's just over a minute. I think they're going to retain their third place because Ryan Diehl is on the far side of the circuit and he's the nearest challenger. Pack has moved into the lead. Kratz is still in fuel. Tribodini is just starting and code 60 comes out now. So what does that mean for Torsten Kratz if they're already in the fuels?
1: No, so he's come out of fuel. So he's
0: come out of fuel.
1: Full tank of fuel and now can get a pit stop. If they want to put tyres on, the tyres are 18 laps old, yeah, maybe do. So they can come in, throw some tyres on and lose almost no time at all. I'd say that's a dreamland for Hoffer Racing.
0: Yeah, it's going to be really interesting to see what they decide to do. The 18 car is out on circuit out with Pierre Kaffer on board. So that's going to be an interesting dynamic now. With that driver on board, as we see Hoffer come down, what are they doing? Well, no, they were right at the end of the pit lane, so if they had stopped for tyres, they would have done so by now. But looking at the pit-only time is 49.50 seconds, which would suggest they've just come through.
2: No, just fuel, nothing else, no tyres, no change.
0: As we thought, they went straight through without any tyres. They would maximise the time.
1: Okay, so hour and 39 minutes to go then, and Hoffer staying with the same tyres, knowing that they probably will need to come in for another pit stop anyway, unless this code 60 goes on for a large amount of time. But with an hour and 39 minutes to go, unhappy driver coming out of the 960 Orchid Racing Team, Loic Villiger.
0: I didn't see that. What happened there?
1: I don't know what he was upset about, but he was definitely upset.
0: So one of the cars I'm just looking at that's in the lead battle at the moment is the 81 Ferrari. That's just coming through the end of the lap. And I wonder if they will take this opportunity to dive in, get some fuel. I'm pretty sure, and I'm not 100% certain, but I'm pretty sure that they've still got this 15-second penalty hanging over, that they can't take that penalty during the code 60s, and it has to be under green. That's usually the case with penalties of those sort of things. Doesn't look like it's going to be much longer, but having said that, one of the things that we've learned over the course of the 12 hours of Paul Ricard, so a Michelin 12 hours of Paul Ricard, is that they do like to use a code 60 as an opportunity to tidy up the circuit, sort out the floppies and other such like. Diehl staying out, so obviously ERA considering that they want to stay on track and need to get there a little bit further in. Ryan has done now 41 minutes of his stint, so he has got about another half an hour before he needs to get fuel.
1: So they came out of fuel with 2 hours 20 to go, so with the codes, it probably bang on an hour to go is probably when he needs to pit.
0: Well, this is going to depend on how long this code 60 is. If they can stay, if the code 60 stays out for a little bit longer, then obviously we're eating down the time, but as a result, you're also obviously eating down or are helping to minimise the amount of fuel that's being used.
1: Oh, I think it's worked out fairly well, I think, for Hoffer, being able to fill up full. And then the code 60 came up. Now, there was a little bit of consternation going on down at Orchid Racing. Peter Snowden's got his eagle eye on them. What's going on, Snowy?
2: Very, very simple, because it was such a quick code 6 event, they got it timed to perfection. Apparently the tyres weren't quite ready for the driver when he came out, so he was that's why the outgoing driving had the consternation you observed, shall we say.
1: Oh dear. Well, there we go. An hour and 37 minutes to go, and we just are keeping an eye on the timing screen, keeping an eye on the fueling area as well. The number 28 of Benjamin Pack has gone into the lead of the race, decided not to go down for fuel under this code 60. The Ligier getting towed back full pace from the quad bike.
5: So I think, depending on how long this code 60 lasts, which, as we said, shouldn't be too much longer based on the recovery of the car, but may have a few minutes added on if they decide to do their clean-up of the circuit, which they've done pretty much every time we've had code 60s, and a lot more code 60s today than we did yesterday. The reason I say that is that then we're looking at potentially around about another 15 minutes before you've got like one tank's worth of time to drive, if that makes sense. About an hour and 10 is a tank for a GT3 car, isn't it? Or a full fuel load, rather.
1: We saw some run about an hour and 15 yesterday in the first stint.
5: Yeah.
1: So, yeah.
5: Between an hour and 10 and an hour and 15.
1: Yeah, I think depending on how hard you're going, yeah.
5: Yeah, there's a little bit of variety. And it would be very interesting, wouldn't it, to do some comparisons when you adjust the balance of performance on cars, how that affects fuel consumption and that kind of stuff. They know, I think somebody said it's something like 3 litres a lap. That sounds quite possibly about right. Does that sound right?
1: Okay, interesting. Yeah, I guess it depends from car to car. I mean, before the, with the exception of the Aston Martin, all of the cars had 5 litres taken away from the amount of fuel they had on board at Spa. That indicates that probably Spa's maybe that ever so slightly more thirsty circuit.
5: Yeah.
1: With the inclines, a lot of full throttle incline there, which must be incredibly thirsty on fuel. We haven't had the notification yet to tell us that we're going back to green flag racing yet. Any more takers? The Continental Audi is in the fueling at the moment. Hoffa Racing coming past the pit entry. They're deciding, nope, they're quite happy. They've just filled the car up with fuel. It's up to the brim, that car. So they will only need a very brief pit stop now between now and the end of the race in terms of the fuel they need to take on. In fact, they could probably top up the fuel they need under a code 60 if we had another one.
5: Yeah.
1: Whereas the other teams might not have that luxury available to them.
5: I think certainly the Get Speed Mercedes and the Era Ferrari will need a regular one. Proper stop or more than one code 60 stops, let's put it that way.
1: Yeah.
5: Or several code 60 stops if that was the case. If it was a really long code 60, I mean, God forbid there was a big shunt and there was lots of cleaning up to do, then that could obviously be a very long code 60 and that will completely throw the race out the window. So let's hope that none of that sort of thing happens. But yes, so far it's looking very, very good for that car. It has been the fastest car all weekend in the hands of Mauro Engel, and as we said, Benji Pack not exactly slow compared to Engel, only a few tenths off of him, so in a couple of purple sectors, which suggests that Benji Pack, although he's currently an FIA silver graded driver, it won't be long before we see, I'm sure, he gets a shout to maybe join the ranks of factory drivers. That's the sort of level that I think he's at.
1: That's what he's aiming for. Yeah, I'm sure. Well, code 60 is going to be taken off in under a minute. Before we come to the end of this code 60, let's go to Peter Snowden, who's got an update for us in the pits.
2: Yeah, I've caught up with Steve Burns, who's from Race Direction, at a prescient time of code 60 about to end. Stephen, you're involved on the other side of all this, watching all the monitors and stuff, and drivers, how they misbehave themselves.
6: Yeah, I'm one of five that make up the race direction team for this event. We cover all the 24-hour series events. Race control, as you would imagine, is the central hub of all communications, so we get a lot of information coming in there. We're working very closely with the local organising team, the local clerk of the course and their officials. They're in radio contact, of course, with the marshals around the track. We've also got a fairly expansive CCTV system, so we can see every part of the circuit. We got a lot of timing data coming in. The cars are all fitted with GPS trackers, so we know exactly where they are and what speed they're doing, which is really important for things like the Code 60 there. So a lot of information coming in. It's our job really to absorb that information, process it, and make the appropriate decisions, such as we have just done with the Code 60 to recover the Lige that stopped down at Turn 6. So that's information that comes in, decisions made, and communicated out. The drivers, as you may be aware, have got a driver information display in each car, so we can communicate with that, so we can advise the drivers with the countdown for the Code 60 or whether there's a yellow flag in a particular sector. So a lot of technology behind the scenes here now, going into making the racing as safe as possible. We're also having comms with the team, so we've got two-way communications with all the team managers, so they can talk to us regarding any issues they have on track, any

0: so that the penalties are all consistent throughout the year, so that every team knows where they stand, and it keeps the racing fair and safe.
1: The naturally competitive nature of this industry, of course, is that people are going to try and appeal that. What is the appeal process to you guys in race control, race direction?
0: The teams are welcome to come and talk to us. Quite often they do. If we post an incident under investigation, we're happy, of course, to share the evidence that we have. And usually, once they've seen the evidence, it's fairly clear. What often will happen is a driver will come on the radio to the team to explain their view of what's happened. But of course, the drivers has not got the full picture of all the other evidence that we have. So we discuss that with the teams. We make the appropriate decision. Ultimately, the teams have got a right to appeal. There's a panel of stewards as well. But in this series, in the Creventic series, that's extremely rare.
1: Opinions may differ.
0: Of course, any competitive sport, you're always going to get two sides. But it's our job to remain impartial, look at the evidence, and just make a consistent and fair decisions as we go through the event.
1: Steve Burns, thank you very much for coming and setting out in the 28 degrees of sun in the pit lane for you. Go back to your air-conditioned office and take us to the end of this race. Thank you so much.
0: Always a pleasure. Thank you.
2: Great to hear there from Steve Burns, part of the race control team and also part of the Knockhill stewards team as well. And there's some big characters you've got to look after and control in racing there as well. Good to hear from him. An hour and a half to go, Simon. This is all nice and neatly poised. The Hoffer car, could they stretch it an hour and a half on the fuel they've got? I think that would be a big ask.
3: Yeah, I think that's just a bit too much.
2: But then code 60 comes in.
3: Yeah, but even with the code 60, it'd have to be a very long code 60, yeah. I think, or several code 60s for it to really make that much of a difference. But I mean, they're looking great for A. I guess their priority is to get the AM win. Of course, they want to get an overall win. That's you know what everybody is racing here for. But an AM win would mean an awful lot to them. That's looking extremely likely because the next car to them in the AM class is all the way down in seventh at the moment, which is the Jutta Racing Audi. So just to give you a quick recap, Torsten Kratz and Hoffer Racing lead the AM category. On the screen now we see the Mulner Motorsport 992, which is currently second in that category. That's currently being driven by Joshua Bednarski. Luke Breiker's on board the Red Camels Jordan.NL car that's leading that. And then Igor Sorokin still on board the HRT Performance car that's third in 992 but leading the AM category. In GT3 Pro-AM, and the overall lead is Benjamin Pack in the GetSpeed Mercedes-Benz. Second and leading AM is Torsten Kratz that we were just talking about in Hoffer Racing's Mercedes. Third is Ryan Diehl, who is in the Ferrari of Era Motorsport, and he's also second in the Pro-AM class. Fourth, Pierre Kaffer, third in the Pro-AM class. And then the other two AM positions of the top three is, as we said, is Arunas Gislaukas in the Jutta Racing Audi, second in AM, and Dominic Ang in the Viper Nisa Racing Merc is third as a very slow-moving
2: Haas RT car, 21 on the Mistral straight. This is the car that's just been plagued by problems all weekend long. Now, the car has moved off the racetrack. It has still got a little bit of power. Now, can it move to a position of safety where the track can remain green? It's now ground to a halt. It is off the circuit, but in order to get the recovery vehicle on there to move it away, might require a code 60 again, which, oh, this really throws a cat amongst the pigeons, because as we discussed, GetSpeed Team PCX, the leaders, and Aero Motorsport, Ferrari, need a full green flag pit stop to be able to top the car up with fuel anytime, really, in about 10 minutes' time. But now the Haas RT Audi's just got going. We might stay green after all. Whereas Hoffer, with a decent code 60, they might, you know, just a quick top-up would be enough for them. The Haas RT Audi gets going back onto the circuit again, and it's going to try and limp it back to the pits. I don't quite know. Doesn't appear to be like a puncture or anything like that. Seems to be more mechanical here, and the car now driving off the circuit.
3: Well, just remember, we obviously saw them have drivetrain issues earlier in the weekend or earlier in the race, which were a drive shaft stroke gearbox problem. So I wonder if it's something like that, that they're basically just, you know, struggling to maybe get the car to run as well. You could end up with potentially one-wheel drive at the back there.

0: Well, it's enough to get it moving, but it's obviously not going to be something they would continue with. Or it could maybe be that they've got a problem where it's not getting the gears. Remember, these are all paddle shifts that they have in these cars, and if the hydraulics or the electronics start to cause some issues, then it might be that they can't get a gear and they're stuck in a lower gear or something like that. So lots of questions, and I'm sure our man Snowy will get down to Haas and see if he can find Sandrine or one of the other team members and get us a bit of an update at some point. But let's just hope he gets back to the pits first of all, because at the moment it's obviously not affected the race per se, other than the brief yellow flag that it had. There's a white flag that you've just been seeing being waved, which of course means beware of a slow moving vehicle on circuit, and that won't really affect the drivers other than just make them a little bit aware of exactly where they are and what they need to be looking for.
1: Alex Acker has jumped aboard the Continental Racing Audi, which sits in 10th. He went better than anyone through Sector 1 in the whole race. Personal best in Sector 2. So this is a really quick lap from the 69 Audi. The Audi has a lot of pace. We've seen it in the Santalot car. We've seen it in the number 2 Haas car. Now the number 21 Haas car is ground to a halt in not a part of the racetrack where you want a car to ground to a halt. It's out of... probably out of harm's way right now, but at Signe, that's a very fast corner. Indeed, the car is just groaning along. There's a little cutout point. It might well require rescue, and if it does, we will go code 60.
0: Exactly. You mentioned Alex Acker. We hadn't seen him all race, and he's jumped in, and he's just done the car's fastest lap. And the only other driver, other than the Get Speed Mercedes car number 28, to get in the 202s, 202.716.
1: We caught 60.
0: I think is the second fastest lap of the race. As we go, code 60. Now what, Peter?
1: I don't know. Where are our leaders? Well, your race leader, the number 28 of Benji Pack, is just coming into the last sector now. We go code 60. Is he going to take... he's right at the pit entry now. Is he going to come in and take a top-up, or is he going to carry on? He is...
0: He's in.
1: So Benji Pack comes in then. Your race leader is going to take a top-up. Now... we believe this will not be enough fuel to get them to the end of the race.
0: Who else of the front-running cars is in that kind of that end of the lap? Well, the 18 car is...
1: this could be a dream for Santalock. Santalock are coming around double draft at the moment. They left at an hour and 42 minutes to go, filled up with fuel. If they get 25% on board here, they'll get home.
0: Yep.
1: So this is a dream for Santalock, I think.
0: So Santalock are just coming through the end of the lap there, around about the sort of Bendor part of the lap, that corner. So about three corners from home.
1: Benji Pack didn't go to fuel.
0: Did not?
1: No.
0: Just went straight through to...
1: change to angle, new tyres, and then they'll put fuel in it later.
0: Yeah, that makes sense.
1: Yep.
0: Yeah, driver change and tyres under code 60 is a really good idea.
1: Perfect.
0: You can see why that would basically be a very sensible thing to do.
1: Because they know they can't get home on just the splash that you can get in a code 60. So put angle in, off they go. They'll go through the table, confirm if that's been the case now. Benji Pack.
0: No Benji Pack. No Mauro Engel, still Benji Pack. Maybe, just maybe, they're happy with the speed that Pack's racing at, that they feel confident they don't need Mauro Engel in the car. I'd be surprised, but that would have been an obvious thing. In comes the 18 car, which we thought was going to be the case. So Pierre Caffer brings that car in. Where is the 11 car? That's at that end of the lap as well. What about Era? Where are they? Can't see them at the moment.
1: Also, you, by going into the pit lane and taking the tyres, there's actually a bit of a shortcut going into the pits as well, so you're losing very little time by going in and doing a tyre change.
0: Yeah,
1: but they also
0: sense.
1: Felt they couldn't get the driver change done in time.
0: So here is the 11 car. What's going to go on with them? They're getting towards that stage. They're coming to the last couple of corners of the lap. As we see just behind that, the Haas RT being recovered by the ATV vehicle.
1: Well, Hoffman are in there. They're in exactly the same situation that Santalock are. So in they come. And it's worked. I think this is going to work out very well for them also, because they can take a splash and that's them filled to the end of the race.
0: Where's the Era car? I can't see it on our driver tracker.
1: It is at the moment, it should be heading towards the end of the lap. I think just coming into the last sector at the moment. While we look on for that, let's go as the Hoffer car comes into fuel. Let's get down to Snowy.
2: Pit box is at one end of the pit lane, down at Haas. I'd gone all the way down there, of course, and I've just asked a question of what's wrong with the car, and they've just said what isn't wrong with it this weekend.
1: God bless them.
2: Which kind of summed up, and then there were a few other expletives about what it is, and said basically we don't know until we get the car back. We'll have a look at it, but if it's not safe to continue or it's too dangerous to continue, we will just pull the car. But it's not been a good weekend for Haas number 21 entries really to date.
1: So a few more cars in. The 69 car, Alex Acker, is in. Also, we saw the... who else came in then? I was looking at... It was one of the front-running cars, or near the front. I think the 71 car of Arunas Keselauskas, second in AM, that came in as well. I think that top-up there will put Santaloc Audi's tank full, but still an hour and 19 minutes to go. So they might have to do some fuel saving to get home without stopping again. Or even just a very short code 60 would probably do the job. So Peter Caffer, this is where someone of his experience is so important, being able to go at a good enough pace but also really lower the fuel usage number.
0: Yeah, exactly. Now, let's review the Benjamin Pat Getspeed deal that's just happened there. Mm-hmm. From what we can work out, they didn't take fuel, they just took tyres.
1: Correct.
0: All they've done is come in and put some new tyres on. They didn't change drivers, that's all it was.
1: Yep.
0: So we surmised Engel was going to get in the car because we heard him saying that was going to happen. As we go green once again, DL's in the car, in the pits now, in the Era Motorsport car, and I don't know if that's worked for them or against them, to be honest.
1: Well, that will mean they're filled to the end of the race.
0: Filled to the end of the race, yeah.
1: So we'll see if that works against them or not. Hoffer are in fuel at the moment, and this will, because that we've now gone to green, Hoffer can fill their car up full if they need it. In fact, they're already making their way to
0: now. Hoffer are out there in the pit lane now, so
1: they're just coming through the pits.
0: The question is, are they stopping to put some tyres on it, or are they just going to send it?
1: They're through already.
0: Yeah, I think they're just going to. So many laps have those tyres done? It's only done 6 laps, so there's no need for to do tyres.
1: Yeah.
0: There it is. It's out on track already. Benji Pack is also out
1: laps
0: on track. So basically, from what I can see, of the front running cars, it's the Era Motorsport Ferrari, and then not quite at the front, but reasonably near the front, is the Alex Acker Continental Racing Audi. That are in the pits in fuel, or in the fuel zone at the moment, plus the 974 Porsche of Ghanim Ali, the QMMF car that was hampered yesterday with some problems.
1: This means, though, that the last time the Getspeed PCX car put any kind of fuel in was 2 hours 25 minutes to go, an hour and 8 minutes ago. So they've got to come in fairly soon to fill the car up to the end of the race. Where will that spit them out? We'll keep a watch on that. Meanwhile, let's get an update from Haas.
2: I can tell you that the 21 car is now at the base. Left rear looks either, but the wheel is loose on the hub. It has far too much play in it, which is exactly what Stefan said, that if it's not safe to continue, it's too dangerous, we're going to pull the car. It's exactly what's happened. I will try and get a bit more information, but they put it up on the jacks when it came in straight away in the pit lane and just loose the wheel was moving, which is not ideal.
1: No, not at all. Chris Tadonka, the team manager, incredibly experienced and having a look at it, and probably if it's not right to go, he won't let it go out there. What a shame. Not the weekend we'd normally expect to see from Haas RT. They had an overall win last year at Misano, remember that very well. And several other good wins in this series with their venerable Audi R8s. Have Getspeed Team PCX, have they made the right call here? Will them coming in around any time within the next 10 minutes to fill the car up to the end, will that be the right call? Well, Benji Pack's just put the absolute best of second sector into the race, so he's pushing anyway.
0: Yeah, brand new set of tyres and a relatively low 51.7. My goodness, that's remarkably. That's the fastest lap of the race. 202.399, faster even than Mauro Engel. Shows you how, I think, A, the track is definitely quicker, and B, they've got quite a light car now with not a lot of fuel in it, I don't think. A very good driver and brand new set of boots on it.
3: Well, let's close off the Haas RT story and see what the conclusion is.
2: Yeah, pretty simple. Just had a quick chat with Christer Donker, and he just said, very simply, wheel bearing failure, it never rains but it pours.
3: What a shame. They'll be back, Haas RT. Unfortunately, that is them done. Benji Pack, though, pushing on, knowing that he's going to have a fairly light car, isn't he? Brand new. It's not Benji Pack. The driver ID has just been switched over to Mauro Engel. So there has been a driver change in the Getspeed team PCX. So it is Mauro Engel who's on board right now. And straight away, bang, 202.399.
0: Yeah, that's just about a tenth quicker than he went yesterday, isn't it? Oh, sorry, he went earlier today. That's just insanely fast. That really is. And again, you know, if they've come through, just put tyres and put Engel in the car. Well, that's strange because we didn't seem to... maybe. I think it was the driver ID that threw us, wasn't it? Obviously, because we were used to it immediately changing as the driver comes out the pit lane. Once they cross the pit lane exit, that's when, as the driver plugs in their radio into the system in the car, that's when it changes.
3: It's now gone to driver ID tag one. So yeah, that's Mauro Engel in the car now.
0: Yeah.
3: Pushing on. Was able to go home and sleep in his own bed last night, which must have been a nice treat for a race weekend, being able to sleep at home, especially when you live at in Monaco and you're a GT driver. Like, never normally get that opportunity, I would imagine.
0: I would have thought Monaco's the last place you want to go this weekend, unless you have to.
3: Yeah, so. He'll know it like the back of
0: his hand. He lives there, yeah.
3: Yeah.
0: And that puts a bit in context, doesn't it, of just how long and how well that man has been a professional racing driver at the highest level. To a GT driver being able to afford to live in Monaco, he's doing all right, isn't he? That's not a bad benefit, is it?
3: There's a few of them. Yeah, Augusto Farfus has been in Monaco. Michael Christensen, I think, lived there for a while. Yeah, there's a few. Al McNish wasn't a GT driver. He was a prototype driver, wasn't he? So he's been there a very long time.
0: He has indeed. So what's going to be very interesting now, these are the what-ifs. I think you're right about Hoffa. I think they're going to need to do, potentially they might be able to make it last, but we'll have to do some sort of a stop for fuel.
3: A splash and dash.
0: Yes. A code 60-esque type stop. Engel, I think, needs a full service.
3: I'll take that back, actually. An hour and 18 minutes to go. I think with full saved, I think they could just make it just.
0: Potentially. Okay. Just. So that could
3: work
0: for them.
3: Santalog.
0: We think Engel needs to come in and make and have a proper stop for fuel.
3: He does. Yeah.
0: Similarly, the Red Ant car, I think, needs another stop, which is currently sitting third. I think possibly, with a bit of fuel save, Ryan Diehl can get to the end now on a full tank in the Ferrari.
3: Yep.
0: And Manuel Lauca's just come in, so that will definitely get them to the end from there. I wonder if they're going to put Joel Stern back in that car for the final part of this race. I think really for me, it's how much time will the Getspeed car lose for its stop versus how fast Engel is going, because he's just lapping the 202s all the time at the moment.
3: I think they could be in trouble, you know. I think if Hoffer are able to fuel save really hard, I think they might be able to make it, you know.
0: One other thing I've just noticed as well, we talked about a penalty earlier on for the era car. They've now served that penalty. That's gone from the timing screen. So that would explain why perhaps Ryan seemed to have quite a long stop last time, because he had an extra 15 seconds on
3: good
0: in
3: spot.
0: The era sport. Which is a good thing that they have. I would suggest they were probably trying to argue, as we see one of the 992s coming. Is that a Seb Lejeune car? Is it? I think it is, but I couldn't see which one it was. I think it's Louis Perrault in the 888 car. There you go.
3: You're on it, Simon Hill. Definitely. Perrault goes up to fuel to fill up. That will definitely get a Porsche 992 Cup car home. They can go usually an hour and 20, maybe even a little bit more. Oh, issue though for Proton Competition. Penalty just popped up on our screen now, causing a collision at turn 8. 15 second time penalty. Ooh, that's a hard one, that one. And that can be added on at the end of the race if they're not due to come into the pits again, which they aren't. And you're right, it is Joel Sturm who's taken over. Meanwhile, Maro Engel is lighting up the timing screen at the moment. Personal best sector 1, absolute best sector 2. Is he going to get into the 201s? I mean, he did a 2.6 in qualifying in cooler conditions, so to get anywhere near that in race trim is ridiculous, frankly. Kratz lets him through. Torsten Kratz, of course, is running a lap ahead. But, of course, we know that Engel needs to come in and get some fuel. I mean, the last time that car was at the fuel pump was an hour and 15 minutes ago. OK, we've had some code 60 in there around that time, but he will need to come in.
4: So we watch with interest as Engel comes through the final turn. Virage Dupont and blast down the straight in that Get Speed Team PCX Racing Mercedes AMG. What's the lap time? 202.381. Not quite getting into the 201s, but another fastest lap of the race for Maro Engel. That is just insanely fast. That really is impressive. So Dominic Ang has also just come in for fuel in the Viperniza racing car. Remember, they're very much in contention for an AM category podium. So you would expect that that's going to be, well, it will be their last stop, certainly, for fuel with an hour and 10 to go. There's quite a few of the 992s are in fuel at the moment. Not the race leading 992, the car that was leading the 992, which is Luke Brikers, is in. Joshua Bednarski in the Mullen car that's leading from Antoine Leclerc in the Orchid car, and then Anthony DeBarn in the Chazal Technology Corsa, which is now currently leading in AM. And Stephen Gambrell is in the car now for HRT Performance in the car that was quickest in the hands of James Kellett a little bit early on. What else is happening at the front? Well, Engel just keeps, he's just the gift that keeps giving, is he, in terms of pure speed. 207.1 for Torsten Kratz, 204.5 for Yannick Redunt, 204.8 for Pierre Caffin, 204.0 for Ryan Diehl. So they're the sort of the front runners. Diehl just done a 203.558. It's actually very close to the car's fastest lap that was set earlier today, a 203.331. I think that's his personal best. I need a 203.8. So that Ferrari is working very well. You would expect potentially. And a 202.7 for Patrick Liddy, another driver in the twos. I'm convinced this is
3: Colette in the Audi.
4: Yeah, this is track related. The track has suddenly got a lot quicker for that to happen.
3: And this is where it really matters. And you think Maro Engel has been, he opened the race and the second part of the race today, and he's been sort of, I'm sure, walking around the pits like a coiled spring all day, waiting ready to go. But yeah, you're right, the timing screen is absolutely lighting up at the moment. It's if someone has just flicked a switch in every single cockpit and said, right, let's go, it's go time. An hour and 7 minutes to go then. Surely Engel will need to pit soon. This car has not been at the pumps in an hour and 18 minutes. With some code 60, sure, but will need to be fairly soon. But the big question is, can Hoffer get home? They came out of the fueling with an hour and 18 minutes to go. So I think if they're light-footed, they can get that car home. The Santalot car's got another lap to find. Caffer 204.8 last time by. Now, we know Pierre Caffer's faster than that, so is he having to really aggressively fuel-save? Kratz, mid-206s, was a 207 a couple of laps ago. Surely he's having to really fuel save, whereas Get Speed, they're going to be on maximum, Rich.
4: Yeah,
3: this is great.
4: Yeah, they're pushing like crazy. Engel is pushing another purple sector one. Absolutely sensational sector one for Maro Engel. Torsten Kratz, last time round, was about 4 seconds slower than Maro Engel. That suggests to me that already Torsten Kratz is in fuel cell mode. That sort of lap time, where everyone else seems to be improving their times. Kratz he was lapping in the, certainly in the high threes or maybe low fours earlier on in his stint. And now to be doing sixes, unless it's just simply traffic, or it could well be that he's gone, right,
0: I need to. And then Ryan Diehl's. Oh no, sorry, I've misread that. That was Patrick Liddy in the 202s. Diehl 203.4. So getting very close to the fastest lap in that car as we speak. He's around about 0.3 seconds quicker than Pierre Caffa, that's ahead of him. And I'm not quite sure. DL Green, sector one. So, yeah, the track is definitely getting quicker. There's no doubt.
3: No doubt about it. Because you think if it was just one car doing it, you could think, OK, that car's on a push. But everybody seems to be lighting the timer screen up at the moment. A 2:02.7 last time by for Engel. So Engel's doing everything he can to try. But I really think that they may have just been caught out on strategy here. Get Speed, PCX. I think if Hofer can get to the end, if they left the fueling with a full tank, of course, that's the other thing. I'm pretty sure they would have. They came in with an hour and 41 to go. They pitted again with an hour and 18 to go. So they are proving that the pit under code 60 strategy, particularly for an AM car, when you've got
0: it's worth a shot. Absolutely. So I think, just looking at where we're at, obviously, as we've all said, we think that the Get Speed leading car has got to come in and do some fuel. Kratz, we think, is going to try and fuel safe to the end. Redan, I'm pretty sure, has got to come in and get some fuel. Caffa, not sure. I think maybe a little splash. DL can get to the end. And Liddy, I think, can get to the end as well.
3: I think Caffer can, but not at full push.
0: No.
3: If he gets to code 60,
0: that will play massively into both Hofer and Santalop's hands, I think.
3: That's what they're praying for right now. They're praying for code 60, I think.
0: And you've got to roll that dice. If I was them, I'd do the same thing. You've got to roll that dice.
3: Definitely. Save a whole pit stop from the fastest car in the race. I mean, let's be really blunt. Get Speed Team PCX, whether in the hands of Engel or Benji Pack, Engel would be the ultimate pace, but that car's been a rocket ship since it rolled out the trailer, whether it be in testing, in free practice, in qualifying, or in the race. It's been the dominant car. But strategy-wise, it seems that Hofer and Santalock, who happen to be two of the most experienced teams in this paddock and this type of racing, that's proving that they know what to do in these scenarios. They've been in these scenarios so many times.
0: There's a few teams in this paddock that just understand this particular code 60 type racing versus safety car racing.
3: So different.
0: Safety car racing, so different. It's a different form of sports car racing in every way, really, isn't it? You know, I regularly sit there watching the Daytona 24 Hours or Rolex 24, and I know what's going to happen. It's going to be an absolute
3: dogfight.
0: I need to see something else. Something fight at the end of this race between about four cars in every class, because that's what safety car racing does for you, isn't it?
3: And Aero Motorsport, you know, the team that are running in fifth at the moment, they have a great heritage in IMSA, have won the Daytona 24 Hours a couple of times, and have done so from being several laps down early on in the race. The one year they had quite a big incident early on in the race, and they were able to fight back with brilliant strategy back and forth all the time. So time in the game is what's really important, and time in this very specific type of racing is important.
0: Engel faster again, 202.239. There's still some green sectors up on the board. Ryan Diehl's just set his personal best in the middle sector, had previously set a personal best for the car in the first and the last sectors on different laps, so this could be an improvement in overall lap time for DL as he comes down the start-finish straight. We see Mauro Engel on screen meanwhile, and DL, I think, just had a little bit of a traffic at the end of the lap because didn't improve a 203.9. Still in the threes. A lot of drivers now in the 203s and 202s in the case of a couple of cars. Stephen Pellett just done a 202.7. Patrick Liddy did a 202.7 a couple of laps ago. As you said, DL 203.339. It's interesting, actually, because both of the two lead drivers in that car are only hundreds of seconds apart from each other now on lap times, which pretty much says it all. But look at Kratz's times. That's the really interesting one for me. 206s. He's been doing those lap times, bang, bang, bang, bang, bang, for quite a few laps now. And that, 201.591 for Mauro Engel now. Oh my goodness me.
3: Wow.
0: Has he missed a bit of the track out or something?
3: 1.3 seconds quicker than the best lap we saw in the race last year, set by the Inter Africa Ferrari. It's underneath the best time we saw in qualifying last year in the Proton Porsche of Klaus Backler. And he's only 9/10 of a second off his own best in qualifying on Friday evening in much cooler conditions. So Engel is doing everything he possibly can. And, it, you know, now just an hour and a minute to go. I mean, it's, so he has been, that car has not been at the fuel pump in an hour and 24 minutes.
4: So all that can explain is that either we've missed something and it has popped in and we didn't pick up on it, which is, I suppose, possible.
3: The last pit stop showing a minute and 13, pit only 1 minute 11, so it hasn't been.
4: But the time before that, did he take a splash?
3: I don't think so.
4: I'm just wondering if he did, but anyway. So anyway, from our perspective, I think, you know, we're sitting here scratching our heads with almost exactly 1 hour left now, 1 hour and a few seconds left of this race. And this is going to be, as always is the way with the Michelin 24-8 series, it's going to be an absolutely fascinating 60 minutes that we're going to have, maybe 60 and a little bit more if they cross the line and get an extra lap in, for example. So, another green sector comes up, this time for Joel Sturm, who's in the 73 Proton car. That still has that 15-second penalty hanging over it, as does penalties also for the E2P racing car. That's got a 30-second penalty. Oliver Campos in that car at the moment. And Zoe Schlimpas in the Jutta Racing Audi has a 30-second penalty over that car. There's a few others further down as well. In the various different categories, so that I'm sure will play things out a little bit later on. But at the front of the pack, I'm thinking that we're expecting to see it going to be Get Speed, Hoffa, possibly Santalock, and as an outside shot, Era, as they're going to get this thing across the line.
3: And we just don't know. I mean, that's the great part about it. We just do not know. Pierre Caffer in those at mid 205 now. Again, the car's done a 203.1 not that long ago, so again having to really, really lift and coast.
4: Yeah, I think you're right. I think Kaffer and Kratz has just done a 204.3.
3: So are they happy with their number now?
4: Maybe they've got it back. Maybe they said, right, you need to do five or six laps pretty steady, and a 206 when the car will do a 203, especially when everyone else is going quicker because of the track conditions improving, that's like a lift and coast type lap time, isn't it? That's lots of that, you know, getting off the power nice and early, coasting into the corner, nice and gentle back on the throttle, you know, maybe using slightly different gears at different points on the lap just to try to maximise fuel. They will have, as you said, this is where Hoffa are so good. When winning the Barcelona 24 Hours last year, was an incredibly impressive tactical achievement when you look at the quality and variety of teams and drivers that were in that race, specifically that race. And that was just super impressive. So let's see what happens from now on. A purple sector one from Stephen Paillette in the Audi, in the number two Haas RT Audi. So whilst it's been everything that's gone wrong could go wrong has gone wrong for the 21 Haas Audi, the number two car seems to be running very, very quickly.
3: The Audi is clearly a very quick car, whether it be in the hands of Stephen Paillette in the Haas car or in Santalock, well, whoever's in it really, it doesn't matter. Pierre Caffer, Elia Earhart, Stefan Troubadini, all of them have been able to extract lap time from it. It's a car that's been around a very long time now, but still a really strong package. Likewise, the Mercedes, you know, you think the Audi and the Mercedes are proving that they're still really, really quick cars. But from what I understand, a bit wide though for Paillette coming through double track, really got onto the dirty part and rear came around but caught it beautifully. But proving that you don't have to have the very latest generation car, which costs usually a lot more to run it. You can, okay, you're still talking large amounts of money, but the Audi and the Mercedes are known to be the most cost effective within the GT3 category.
4: Exactly. Interestingly, Antoine Leclerc on board the Orchid Racing team has just set his personal fastest lap, and they are now leading that class, the 963 car. As we watch this little moment you mentioned there, a little bit of a wobble. Oh, brake lights on. There's a little bit of a code brown, I think, perhaps. Kept him busy. But I tell you, there's an interesting couple of battles that potentially are going to unfold soon. We've got on the same lap, on lap 283, Kratz is 30 seconds ahead of Redon, both in the Mercedes cars. Kafa is a further 18 seconds behind Redon. Then it's showing Ryan Diella's a lap down, and then Lydia's a lap further down from that. But Lydia's about to cross the line, and I think there's about a 15 or 16 second difference between Ryan Diel and Patrick Liddy. So that's going to be, there's a two or three battles there, 17 seconds that time now, so it's increased a little bit. It was a slow lap for Liddy that time. He was in the 206s. There's still 201.957 from Mauro Engel last time. That's just, wow.
5: Full push.
4: Yeah, it's incredible, isn't it? So, yeah, I think the key thing is I'm still like you. We must have missed them doing some fuel, because there's no way. What's he been? He's been out there
5: for an hour and a half.
4: Hour and a half.
5: But there was a lot of code 60 in there.
4: Yeah, so but even so.
5: Well, why don't we get? We'll get Snowy. I think we're about to switch over to Carla Velti in the pit lane. So we'll get Snowy and Carla to try and find out. But I'm pretty sure. That was the last time they were actually at the fuel pump, and they filled up completely full at that point. So yeah, it must be any minute now whether we need to come in. But the at the moment running about a lap and a bit ahead, so that's 3 minutes or so. So it's going to be remarkably tight, because at the moment Engel's lapping sort of on average 3-4 lap seconds a lap faster now across a whole stint. That's a lot of time.
4: It is a lot of time, so, and that's what's clearly their strategy. As we see the lone Ferrari 296 GT3 Evo of Ryan Diel, the 44-year-old Scotsman, former winner of the Daytona 24 Hours outright and class winner at Le Mans, and also class winner at Daytona in LMP2
5: and Sebring.
4: Yeah, so
5: he's had quite a career.
4: Yeah, I still remember him as a wee lad doing Formula Renault with his brother back in the year 2000, and some guy called Kimi Raikkonen
5: beat him from pole at Knockhill.
4: Yeah,
5: we're asking Ryan, what's your greatest achievement in racing? He goes, beating Kimi Raikkonen from pole at Knockhill.
4: Yeah. So Snowy and I have been joking all the time about our respective racing experiences. The last season that I raced full time, was 2000. So I was on the same package as a very young Ryan Diel, who was just starting his career in Formula Renault, just moved out of karting, racing with his brother John. It was no mean feat of a driver either, and I was at the end, even though I was not old at the time, but even though so we actually raced on the same package. I remember meeting Ryan because I did a bit of coaching for a couple of Formula Renault teams back then, so I don't think I ever coached him, but I certainly remember some of the other drivers. I actually did do some work for Manor Motorsport at the time, and they had, as well as Kimi Raikkonen, they had Danny Watts, they had Geoffrey Jones, and an Irish driver called Michael Keohan, who's just started racing again in Porsche Carrera Cup Great Britain.
5: Oh, cool.
4: And Danny, we know what a superb sports car driver he was. Hopefully we got a bit of insight from our secret squirrel, our Swiss secret squirrel, no less. Our superb Swiss secret squirrel, Carla Velti.
6: I wish I was as successful as you're making me up to be right now. I did go into the box, because for the people who have never been into the pit lane of Circuit Paul Ricard, actually, most of the team spent their time more towards the back of the paddock, because there's like a two split. You have the box, the open box where the car can roll in, and you have a closed up back where the whole team is sitting. So I made my way up there with all the engineers and so on, and I found Benjamin Pack, and I stood next to him and I said, Benji, are you guys driving on French wine and good mood only, or how in heaven's name are you still this fast without a stop? And he just smiled at me and said, in a very French way, it's difficult to say. And I was like, it's not difficult to say, you're not allowed to say, is that correct? And he just smiled. So I feel like we got to the point where it's going to be hard to get any actual information out of this team in regards to what they are up to, because we're less than an hour away from the checkered flag, and everyone is going to try to keep their secrets until the very last moment.
4: That's frustrating. I thought Carla was going to get some really
0: like insight for us. Well done for trying, though, Carla. Thank you. But yeah, doesn't really explain more than what we perhaps thought, was that they obviously have a plan, that they're, I would suggest by Benjamin Pack's reaction, that they're confident that their plan is working. Fuel, Mauro Engel, now. The car has come in. There you go.
3: I just thought, well, okay, I'll just look back onto the onboard that's on Creventic Motorsports TV. And at the moment, he's going right up into fuel, is Mauro Engel. So there we go. There's our answer. I knew my notes would not let me down. 2 hours, 25 right, minutes ago was the last time they took fuel. So this will be...
0: Let's see how long he stays in fuel. That's the question. Does he need to take a full load of fuel? I would say no. But I would say probably half, at least... half the fuel, if not more, three quarters, I'd suggest.
3: Yeah.
0: So on that basis, you would suggest if it's normally around about 4 minutes, isn't it? 4.5 minutes for fuel stop, I'd say they're probably going to be 3.5 minutes, aren't they?
3: Yeah.
0: Which would definitely put Torsten Kratz and the Hoffa Racing car into the lead of the race. But by how much? Is it enough of a gap that with about, by the time they come out, probably 45 minutes left, can Mauro Engel, even with his blistering pace, get himself back in front, if especially Torsten Kratz is having to still be a little bit cautious with his fuel? I'm also very interested to see what the Agis Red Ant Racing car is going to be doing. That's showing it's been out for 1 hour and 11, and Pierre Caffre has 48 minutes. So both of those cars, we know that DL has been in and should, in theory, be able to make it to the end on the fuel that he's got.
3: He can, I think, for
0: sure. I'm certain he will be able to. So that could allow the Ferrari to certainly get into the top three on that basis. I would say that would be something that clearly the Era Motorsport folks would be working towards.
3: On our, for those enjoying pictures on Creventic Motorsports TV, there's several live feeds of the onboard cameras. Now, at the moment, I'm keeping a close watch on the onboard camera of Mauro Engel. It must be painful to sit there waiting for the fuel to go in. He's been actually with the pump attached to the car for over a minute now. It's as close as the number 11 Hoffer car is coming into the last part of the racetrack now, so we'll likely inherit the race lead with 49 minutes to go, but we'll have a determined Mauro Engel chasing down. Engel still in fueling, nearly a minute and a half of fuel going in, and then we'll have to trundle down towards the pit lane and back out again. So into the lead go Hoffer.
0: So it's showing us nearly 3 minutes that Engel has been in. So you would suggest, based on your theory, that we probably need they probably need about three quarters of a tank, that they're getting close to that. I'm watching the graphic very closely. We can see our timing screen, which has a page that shows the track map where the cars are. And yes, Engel has just started moving. You can see a little tiny number 28 that's just moving out of the pit area now.
3: The onboard's just cut off. Weird. Isn't that funny?
0: Yeah. And it's what it has meant is both Kratz and Redan in the Agis Redan car now are up ahead. Redan just set his fastest lap and the car's fastest lap, 203.511. It's only 26 seconds between Kratz and Redan. Now, here's a bit of a brain scrambler. I think that the Agis car's got to make another stop.
3: Yes.
0: And possibly if the... let's watch what happens with Engel here. I'm presuming that they're just going to go straight through. I don't think they're going to... How long's his tyres done? His tyres have done 13. Yeah, I'm sure they'll run that to the end, won't they? With someone like Mauro Engel, obviously he's absolutely rinsed every ounce of performance out of those tyres, but that's why it's Mauro Engel in the car, because he can continue to do that. So he comes out, we think, still in third position. But what it really has done is it's really started to close everything up quite significantly, hasn't it now? So where is everybody relative to one another? So I think if I've understood it correctly, Kratz is leading by 26 seconds ahead of Yannick Radan, with Mauro Engel a further 17 seconds behind, Kaffer a second behind him, and then Diel on the lap, on the 286 laps, 287 for the first four cars, and 286 for the car that's in fifth. And that's got a 16 second lead over Patrick Liddy, who's in sixth place, with Campos then in seventh place, but still to take a penalty.
4: So, wow, right, game on.
3: It certainly is game on.
4: Boys and girls, ladies and gentlemen, mon ami, écosse, et moi, let's see what the last 46 minutes of this race has got to offer. I think it's going to be absolutely awesome. I can't wait. Let's go.
3: What a beauty. I love that. It's so good. 46 minutes then. Pierre Caffer comes through in the Santaloc Racing Audi. They've been as steady away as always. Up into third position they go. And Engel at the moment is just coming into the latter part of the lap. Just coming through Virage de Bondor at the moment and through Garlaban. So there's quite a gap to run down. Then it's Ryan Diehl comes through in fourth position in the Era Ferrari. So at the moment, the Era Ferrari of Ryan Diehl right now in terms of time behind is... it's going to be very, very tight, actually. Or is the Era Ferrari running a lap behind?
4: Yes, I think it is.
3: Okay.
4: Because obviously it took that long stop. That's what I'm saying, is that with the exception in my opinion, with the exception of Kratz and possibly Engel now, the other two, I think, ahead have got to stop, which is why I'm pretty sure that both Ajith Reda and Pierre Caffer have got to stop. So we'll find out in a moment, won't we?
3: Yeah.
4: Well, I say in a moment. We'll find out before in the next 45 minutes.
3: Yeah, so Engel's got his head down with a half a minute to catch up to Caffer ahead. And the question is, can Pierre Caffer make a tank of fuel last an hour and 20 minutes? Well, Maro Engel, albeit with some help from Code 60, just made a tank of fuel last an hour and a half. So you would hope so. And Hoffer, likewise, they only had to make it last an hour and 18 minutes. Oh, well.
4: I think Hoffer are in the pound seats, they say, at the moment. They really are. I mean, barring disasters, they can... Because look at him again, he's doing 206s now. That, again, smacks of a bit more fuel-saving. Clearly, Pierre Caffer is not fuel-saving because he's just set the cars and his fastest sector two and very quick in sector one as well. Diehl... lapping a little bit slower, 204s for DL, 204s for Liddy, 2039 for Joel Stern, but they're a little way behind. They're a lap behind the Ferrari and the other get speed Mercedes. Liddy's just set his personal fastest sector two. So he's having a real good go to try and close down on Ryan DL.
3: Yeah, the Proton Porsche today's just not had exactly the right pace. I mean, the best lap they've found is a 203 flat. You compare that to a 201.5 from Engel, and you're comparing works driver to works driver. The Porsche doesn't seem to quite have the pace this weekend, but that can come around. That can move it. They certainly had the pace last year when they won this race, of course, Proton Porsche.
4: Well, balance of performance is a crucial thing, as we know, in all forms of sports car racing. And if you get it working in your favour, that can be the absolute difference, especially if you've got your strategy completely right. So, yes, let's watch with interest. No, so
3: best lap of the race for Hoffer Racing, your leaders, 203.7. Maro Engel 201.5, so there's 2.2 of a difference there. But who's leading the race and who's probably got enough fuel on board?
4: Well, so the question is, if my timing screen, well, if I understand the timing screen correctly, Kratz leads Red Ant by 23 seconds. Caffer is 18 seconds further back, and then Engel is another 30 something seconds back. Well, now that's just changed. It's now gone down that he's now, what's that, 31 seconds, 34 seconds behind, isn't he? So, it's, and then Ryan Diehl is shown as a lap behind, and Patrick Liddy just chipping away a little bit. He's very, very quick. His Liddy is just taking little bits out of Ryan Diehl.
3: It's a story of what could have been for that JR286 car for Get Speed with Patrick Liddy on board, because without that delay for the puncture, they've clearly got a really quick car, 202.7 their best. So on outright pace, they've got a second in hand over Hoffer. On absolute outright pace, but Hoffer they've kept out of trouble, and they've been so consistent, particularly today, is where they've just been relentless between Max Partl, Thorsten Kratz, and Alex Prince. they'll be keeping Thorsten Kratz busy. He's done a lot of driving time today. He's been in the car an hour and 20 minutes. He's going to do another 41.
4: They must have... So is Alex classed as an Andra?
3: Yep.
4: That's amazing, isn't it, really, when you look at his pace. Here's another one that,
3: Thorsten,
4: you know,
3: likewise,
4: a bit like... Who were we talking about? Jordan Boisson, I think it was, wasn't it? There's a... Ian driver in the traditional sense, are they?
3: Well, HRT Performance lead the way at the moment by 32 seconds in the 992 category and in the AM subcategory. Let's get some update with them with Carla Velti.
6: I hope we can see it on the screen. If not, please, guys, go down to the camera in the pit lane, because it looks like that the HRT team with the 928, they don't have any radio contact at the moment. James Pellet, he literally just had to go out and numbers board and hang it out of the pit lane in order to give signal to his car that the driver needs to go in for fuel, because if I read it correctly, let me get a little bit up to the front. Yes, it says 928 fuel. So here's another challenge. It is a car, I believe so, that is running in P1 in its class, but there's no radio contact to the driver, or it's a bit of an iffy radio contact is what they said. So there we go. Another challenge on the track.
3: Well, yeah, that is the, if they need to come in for fuel, that will then put Red Camel Jordans back up into the lead. But it's where also they come out in relation to Chazelle Technology Course. Jean-Mathieu Leandri at the wheel at the moment, sitting in second. They're only a couple of laps behind, but of course, if a pit stop was required, that could be a couple of laps gone easy, around 2 minutes around, and normally around 4 minutes at least for fuel. Can Pierre Kaffer make this fuel tank last in the Santaloc Racing Audi with 39 minutes to go? He's been able to do it many times before. Winner of the Sebring 12-hour overall in the R8 Audi prototype, the open-top prototype. That's how long he's been in the game, Pierre Kaffer. And he's been in this position before, having to just make fuel on board, try and be quick, try and roll the speed through the corner, but lift off the power early, almost a little bit later braking point, trying to maintain the lap time but reduce the amount of time you're on open throttle or even part throttle. Try to just stay off that throttle but be fast at the same time. It's not a very nice question to ask, is it? But that's exactly what you need to do in one of these situations, and Pierre Kaffer will be one of the best at it. Thorsten Kratz also managing his pace beautifully at the front of the field in that hot for Mercedes, holds a 22.3 second advantage over Yannick Redon, who we believe will need to that car should be coming in for fuel pretty soon. The last time it had a full tank of fuel was with 2 hours 2 minutes to go, so, and with 38, so that was that now than 24 minutes ago, so should need a top up very soon.
4: Yeah, I think that's almost inevitable that they're going to need to bring that car, and just watching with interest to see as it comes up to the end of the lap. No, it's staying out a little bit longer. So what have we got? I think they're rolling the dice and thinking, can we sort of make it, eke it out and hopefully get a code 60? And they might be able to make it last, which I think is probably what Santaloc are doing as well. But then they're clearly not fuel saving, because Kaffer is going ever faster, just set another fastest sector two of the cars race so far. So yeah, going to be interesting, isn't it? It's going to get interesting.
3: Yeah, it is. We're surmising what's going on with the Ajith Redan car and where they are on fuel. Carla Velti might be able to shed a little more light on that.
6: Well, what I am doing is trying to read signs without anyone actually talking to me, because the mechanics, they do have helmets on, and they are slowly but surely putting gloves on. In my opinion and in my experience, that means a pit stop is going to happen soon. We have one mechanic that just walked over to the tires that are in tire blankets, probably checking temperature. So everything in here says we are going to have a pit stop. Although everyone is very calm, so the question is when, but it looks like it's going to happen at some point.
3: Everyone is trying to almost remain as still as possible, Carla, to try and throw us off the scent, but I'm pretty certain the last time they had a full tank of fuel was with 2 hours 2 minutes to go. So they're about the place where GetSpeed PCX were a little while ago when Maro Engel came in to the pits. Yannick Redon at the wheel at the moment of that red and white Mercedes AMG, they shouldn't need too long at the pits. They'll probably need a third of a tank, possibly. Maybe even slightly more, but not a full tank of fuel. But it's the time it takes to get to fuel and then back down again where you lose a lot as well.
4: It is indeed. There's Patrick Leahy on board the 286 car. He's been absolutely flying, and he's just gradually getting a little bit closer to Ryan Diehl. They're currently also sitting second in the AM category, which I think to get a podium in AM after the travails of the early part of the race is going to be incredible achievement for Get Speed. So at the moment, just to sort of quickly give us a roundup of where we're at, as always, 992 is still ever-changing, but let's talk about GT3. That car there, we see the 286 Get Speed Mercedes currently sits sixth overall. But their race leader and their leader in the AM class is Torsten Pratt.
3: Problem for the Ligier. Problem for the Ligier. The fire coming out the back of the Ligier. That is running second in DCE. So this would, they got to within three laps. There's fire pouring out the right-hand corner of that not only Motorsport Ligier running along. The driver might not be aware of that. They might be starting to feel the heat, though. The car pulled over.
4: Stopped now.
3: And the car has stopped. There's black smoke coming out of the engine bay. Yellow flag being shown at turn 10. We will be going code 60 within 20 seconds. So this, again, is an absolute dream for Hoffer Racing in the lead and for Santalop, because this will ensure that they can get home with the fuel that they've got.
4: It will, or possibly they can make a splash and dash type stop. So good news, we're just hearing that Filippo Tonaghi is out of the car safely. That's the most important thing in this situation. But it does mean, I think, we are going to get probably at least a 5, maybe even 10 minute code 60 to recover that, because not only will they have to make sure the car's obviously safely out, but then they need to clear up any mess that's been left from fire extinguishment that may be on the circuit, and obviously get the car off the circuit. So let's watch with interest to see who does what now. That's
3: Dreamland for Ajith Redant Racing.
4: Because
3: they can get about a quarter of it. Well, they get 25% in the pit in the fueling, so they can come in under code 60, fuel up, and have enough to get them to the end. So this is really, really a big benefit for Red Ant Racing. Now, will it keep them on the podium? I don't know, but it will give them a much better result than they were going to get if they had to pit under green.
4: Right. So I'm watching the cars that getting to the end of the lap now, as we see the not only motorsport team, understandably very upset. Disappointed with the situation, but Hoffer stayed out, so they're obviously confident that with the code 60, that's going to give them, as you said, the opportunity. The 69 car is the next of the GT3 cars that's coming around now. That sits in 10th place with Alex Acker on board. The next car that is really significant, the one you've just mentioned, is the 93 car, the Ajith Redant Racing car. That's coming towards the end of the lap now, and then behind that is also, not far behind that, is firstly the number two car of Stephen Paulette. That's not really in the mix. That's about 12th. Well, it is 12th. But then we have Pierre Kaffer, and after that we have Joel Sturm. So here we can see where he's aware that he's got a problem of some sort. He takes a shortcut across the chicane, and then unfortunately it all starts to get very, very hot and bothered under the bonnet.
3: This TCE category, only two cars in it, but they've gone back and forth and back and forth all the way through. It was the Asbest car that got the lead when the Ligier had problems. Then Ligier caught up with the speed that they've got up. Then the Asbest car was running back on a flatbed, and it came back down the order again, and the Ligier went forward. Into the pits then comes the number 93 for Ajith Redant Racing. They're going to go up to fuel, I would imagine. Yes, they are.
4: So where are they relative to their immediate competitors? I think this is going to put... Is Kaffer coming in? Yes, Kaffer is in as well.
3: Wow, okay.
4: So both those cars are in, and that's going to help both Mauro Engel and probably Ryan Diehl as well, I think.
3: Is Kaffer putting new tyres on only, or is he going to go for fuel? He's going to go for fuel.
4: Going for fuel.
3: Okay. Well, that... So they feel they're only 2 minutes different on fuel to Hoffer. So they obviously felt an hour and 20 minutes to go, that's not enough. Hofer, they feel that with this code 60, an hour and 18 minutes to go was when they came out of fuel, they've got enough. I think Hofer can make it, particularly with this code 60.
4: I think they would have come in at the earliest opportunity had they, felt that they couldn't make it. So,
3: and there's oil from turn 7, which is coming onto the Mistral all the way down to turn 10. So the entire length of the Mistral, there's oil. It's not, maybe not on the racing line, but will need to be dealt with. So I don't think this code 60 will be the work of a moment. And as the time ticks down, of course, while it's under code 60, if you're needing to close a gap down, you can't.
4: Yeah, absolutely.
3: So you've got no track time. No matter how fast you are, so if you're Maro Engel right now, you're sitting there sick with the speed limiter button on, going, oh, come on, I can't do anything. Although, with Cafra going in for fuel, that will put Getspeed back up onto the podium and will drop Santaloc off the podium.
4: It will, I think. I can see that the Ajith car has just started coming out of fuel.
3: And potentially, depending on where the Ajith car comes out, maybe Iremotorsport will back up onto the podium as well.
4: So this is interesting. They're calling...

0: comes out now is Piet Kaffer, with Mauro Engel, I think, has just crossed the line as well.
1: Yeah, he has. Well, while we ponder that, let's go down for an update with Carla Velti in the pits.
2: That airtime that you just kind of showed, to explain to you that, in fact, Patrick Liddy is not only coming in for fuel, he must be coming in for a driver change as well, because Steve Jens looks very ready and ready to rumble. So that definitely is going to be a driver change as well. I am dotting up and down the pit lane as well to find out what else is going on in the pit lane. Hoffer is very calm. Santelok, I don't see any movement yet. So really, the only ones ready to do something in the actual pit lane, so not fuel, but potential driver change and potential tire change, is the 286 Get Speed car.
1: Well, Santelok have come out of fuel now, so they're fueled up. And actually, just ahead of them is the 28 of Mauro Engel. And I think behind them is the 93 of AG Threadant Racing, but I don't know where they are in terms of laps.
0: That's what I was going to say.
1: I think they've lost a lap.
0: I think when they cross the line next time, there's four cars that are all almost together on the track, very close to each other, which is the 93 Agith car, the 18 Santelok Audi, the 28 Get Speed Mercedes of Mauro Engel, and the 81 Era Motorsport Ferrari. They're all more or less in the same part of the circuit together. So I think that's going to be interesting when they all cross the line to see how that actually shakes it out. I think they could be remarkably close to each other, and with what appears to be quite a long clear up, there's only 28 minutes left. If it takes another 10 minutes, then we'd only have about 7 laps left.
1: Yeah, exactly. And it looked like one of the Audi safety cars, I think it was an Audi RS6, going out onto the circuit, probably just to get a feel for what the surface is like and to check it safe to go back to full racing speed. It is an RS6 behind the R8 GT3. We were admiring an RS6 in the car park the other day, in the Cotel car park.
0: They're stunning things. I saw when I was at N24, I went into the Audi salon there and they got the new RS5 as it is now. It used to be an RS4, didn't it? But oh, the shape of those exhausts. Oh, my goodness me. I'm a big Audi person. That would be my weapon of choice, where I was in a position fiscally
1: estate
0: to go
1: car
0: for it.
1: For above all, I love an estate car.
0: I like an estate. I've got an estate car, actually. So
1: you can't beat it. Nice low boot floor, so you can sit and change your shoes. You come off the golf course, chuck the golf clubs and the trolley in, cases of wine.
0: Yeah.
1: Pram.
0: So so we're going to need to wait until these cars cross the line next time before we know for sure where we're at with everything. But let's have a bit of an assumption of what's happening with the other categories, because we've already just seen the really unfortunate situation with the driving experience, not only Motorsport Ligier, which has put Pierre Olsen and the Asbest Racing back in the lead of the TCA TCX class. Oliver Huez in the Circuit Toys Toyota still running, so therefore leading GT4. And Julien Boyau in the Vortex still running, so also leading his class in GTX. In the 992 class, which is always incredibly competitive, currently we have Rick Broekers on board the Red Camel Jordans.nl Porsche leading overall, from Martin Rump in the Mulder Motorsport, and then Antoine Leclerc in the Orchid Racing team. So they're the top three. Leader in AM is Stephen Gambrell in the HRT Performance, ahead of Louis Perrault in the Seb Lejeune car, the number 888 car. And then currently showing in third, but in the pits at the moment, is Jean-Mathieu Leandri in the Chazal Technology Corsa car. So that possibly may mean that Tracy Krohn in the RPM car could be promoted into third in the AM class. All a bit of a, we think we're not 100% sure type deal at the moment. So, breather. Have a bit of a breath. What do you think, Pete? What's going on? What do you reckon?
1: With 25 minutes to go. Yesterday the teams and the drivers, they were almost a bit too perfect yesterday, weren't they? Everybody did their job. Everybody did their stints. And we, at the end of the day, we're thinking, well, where are the storylines?
0: Yeah.
1: But we all knew that it's going to open up tomorrow, because
0: it just always does, doesn't it?
1: Different fuel loads, different tyre ages, different driver times to use up.
0: Yeah.
1: And hotter today, which

0: definitely makes a difference. That's made us, that's definitely given us a really exciting, really cerebral race. And these little code 60s in between, they really do mix it up.
1: So I'm watching with great interest as there's a big gaggle of cars that are coming across the start-finish line, including the second, third, fourth, fifth place cars.
0: Need to wait.
1: That
0: for
1: I think are just coming now. So DL's just crossed the line. Where's Red Ant? Red Ant's behind, isn't he? Does he stay on that lap or does he drop behind DL? Not quite sure. So, yeah, at the moment it's Kratz, Engel, Kaffer, Red Ant, DL, Jantz is the top six. So Hoffer, Get Speed, Santalok, Ajith, Red Ant, Era, and the other Get Speed car. That's your top six. As we just watch, the 93 car of Yannick Red Ant has dropped. Okay.
0: So the Renan has dropped. Safety car has done its job to go and check on the surface and make sure it's safe to go back racing again. Seems like there's been quite a lot of contaminant come from out of that Ligier. It's been quite a battle between the Ligier and the Asbest Cupra. Looked like Asbest were done when that car came back on a flatbed earlier on today. And looks like they're going to come away with a class win as things stand, because that Ligier doesn't look like it's going any further. And they're six laps behind. So I think even this TCE battle, that's the last twist in the tail for that one, unfortunately. So Hoffer Racing, with this longer code 60 as well, I think this does solidify their position where they will not need to pit again. And therefore, they will be in a good place. Looking at the pit counter, they have come into the pit lane eight times today in just over 5.5 hours of racing. The Get Speed Team PCX car has only come in five times. Now you think, surely smaller amount of times in pit lane is a good thing, not with code 60s. Hoffer have played them beautifully. Before we go back to green flag in under a minute, let's get some more news from Carla Velti in the pits.
2: Well, the thing is that I would love to give you more story from the pit lane directly, but we've reached a point in the race where most teams are exactly where they want to be when it comes to strategy regarding fuel, tires, and driver change. So actually, we are entering a very, very calm phase of the race in the pit lane. Meanwhile, something that we mostly don't see, but I would love to mention, is that actually it gets quite busy in the paddock. Most of these teams are very, very busy teams. They drive throughout the whole year in different championships, in different parts of this world, and they are packing up as we speak in the back, and that means that they can prepare to get going as soon as possible, as soon as the race is over. But I can hear the car is going quick again, so it's green flag, I guess.
0: It is indeed. Yeah, time to go back to racing with 22 minutes left on the clock. Hoffer Racing leading the way from Get Speed Team PCX of Maro Engel, with Pierre Kaffer on the podium still for Santalok Junior Team, with only six seconds behind Engel in second. Kaffer in turn with an advantage of 19 seconds from Yannick Redan in fourth place. That code 60, that was perfectly timed for Ajith Redan Racing. Couldn't have been better.
1: Yeah, I think without that they would have possibly dropped down to about sixth place if they'd have had to take a green flag fuel stop or had to cruise. So yeah, that's basically solidified what looks like going to be a pro-am podium there. And the loser in that situation of drivers and cars that should have made a bit more progress with that is probably the Era car, because that I think would have been third, probably, if Santalok and Ajith Redan had to make green flag stops. Now it sits in fifth. Just not enough time for them to be able to make with 20 minutes, just over 20 minutes to go. So we're looking at maybe, I'm going to take a guess at about seven laps, something like that, seven or eight laps. And then I think we'll get to the end of the race. It's not enough time unless somebody has some kind of a drama to be able to bring it back.
0: There is an opportunity, though, for Yannick Redon. If he can really dig in that number 93 Red Ant car, he's only 5 seconds behind Pierre Kaffer. So with 20 minutes on the clock, there is a chance there. Likewise, Pierre Caffer is only 3 seconds behind Engel. But Engel, get this, a minute and 8 seconds behind Hoffer Racing. Hoffer Racing have absolutely blown this out the park with strategy and with consistent driving. Really impressive. You can make an argument that they have, that the Code 60s have fallen their way, but you have to take the cards that, you have to pick up the cards that fall your way.
1: You do indeed, and that's going to be absolutely beautifully played if it stays like this. They, half a car has just crossed the line now, and looking at the Get Speed car, which we're on board with now, just coming through turn 10, or senior as we know it. So that is a significant, it's like a half a lap, isn't it? That sort of 1 minute or so. But as you said, it's only 3 seconds behind is Pierre Caffer, and a further 4.5 seconds behind Caffer is Redan. And then Diel, unfortunately, is a lap down as a result of that strategy working. Not a lap down, but a lap further back from those cars we've just mentioned. So he's about 3/4 of a lap back on those guys. So barring any kind of disaster with those cars ahead of him, that looks like everyone's pretty much set as they are now. It's those two cars, well, those three cars, maybe 28, 18 and 93, that could, we might see a possible change before the end of the race. Unless, of course, we've misjudged Hoffer altogether and they have some sort of a massive stop that they need to make.
0: Nope.
1: I can't see it though,
0: no,
1: can you?
0: Me neither.
1: I think they're well and truly sorted.
0: And they had plenty of chance to go in under Code 60 for a splash if they wanted it. So, no, I think they're okay. At Mugello, it was Santaloc Audi that took the win to kick off the season. At Spa, it was Optimum McLaren. But it looks like this is going the way of Mercedes AMG, and specifically Hoffer Racing, the family team. What a performance they put together. Of course, they are missing one member of the family team this weekend. Chantal Prince, who normally drives with the team, not here this weekend. She's at home in Switzerland, and but I know they're all watching. the two kids are watching Dad at work, who I'm sure will be biting through his fingernails at the moment down in the garage as Torsten Kratz does the business. But Torsten's so experienced, and you know, in that scenario, before that Code 60 came out, Simon, they had to be really careful on the fuel. And he was managing it beautifully, not going too quick, not too slow, and making sure that they were going to get there.
1: Yeah, absolutely. He managed it absolutely beautifully, he really did. Now, just looking at the various different scenarios, as we've already said, it looks very good for Hoffer to maintain that position at the head of the field. Also leading the AM category. Second in that class is now Steve Jans in the Get Speed team, JR286. They sit in sixth overall, with Oliver Campos in seventh place, but third in the AM category. Having said that, they have a 30-second penalty that they haven't served. And looking at where the next car, Zois Schrimpass, I think they might be okay. I think they might be all right in terms of being able to maintain, even with the penalty, maintain the final podium spot in the AM category. In the GT3 Pro-AM class, it's looking like it's going to be Mauro Engel and the Get Speed 28 car from Pierre Caffer and Yannick Redan. That looks like they're likely to be the top three, with Eero Motorsport just missing out on a debut podium for their car.
0: What a great lap there from Yannick Redan, the best lap of the race so far for that Ajith Redan Mercedes AMG, 203.455. And the gap is coming down a bit, and only 2 seconds up towards Pierre Caffer on the podium. So can Ajith Redan Racing get onto the overall podium here at Paul Ricard? I think they maybe can. At the current burn rate, taking 1.2 seconds on the previous lap, Yannick Redan is in absolutely on a charge.
1: Yeah, it took half a second out of Caffer just in the first sector alone on this current lap, and the gap is only a couple of seconds now.
0: Yeah, really, really close indeed. You can see that Santaloc Audi ahead, that black and Deglo yellow machine, and they're coming up against a little bit of traffic, a little bit of Porsche Cup traffic to deal with as they come down into the North Chicane. Both Caffer and Redon really deep on the brakes, leaning on the aerodynamics, leaning on the ABS of these GT3 cars. Amazing how late they can brake. And now coming up towards Zinje, and well, Pierre Caffer looks like he might get a little bit compromised coming through Signe, possibly, maybe even through Double Dwat, through to the last part of the lap now. Whoa, Red Ant giving it as much commitment as possible, and he's going to get held up a little bit. He jinks to the outside of the Sepp Lejeune car, coming around Double Dwat. Now he's going to come across a little bit of traffic. The number 930 car is holding him up a little bit as well, and that's allowed Caffer just to gain a little bit of breathing space for now. But with 15 minutes to go, this is your battle for the podium. No need to worry about fuel now. This is a straight fight. Mercedes AMG versus Audi.
1: Yeah, personal best in sectors 1 and 2. I think he might not quite get a personal best in sector 3 because of that traffic, as you pointed out, Pete. But let's have a look at what the gap is. It was 2.055 when they crossed the line last time. They come up to the line now, and it is, where has it gone? I've lost it now.
0: Still is a personal best.
1: Yeah, personal best for Yannick Rannert. He was just over a second faster than Caffer, even with that traffic. So on that basis, it's looking like it's almost exactly a second when they crossed the line that time.
0: Yeah, wow. Getting closer and closer all the time. Caffer looks to be struggling a little bit in the mid-204s right now, whereas Yannick Redon is on full push, maximum attack. He's not going to worry about fuel whatsoever. I don't think Caffer has to either, with having gone in for a little top-up of fuel at the last code 60. So this is a pure fight, as hard as you could possibly go. They're coming around through towards Virage du Comte now. And then down the Mistral Strait they go towards the North Chicane. And Red Ant now in the slipstream. He'll be picking up a little bit of a slither of slipstream from the Audi of Pierre Caffer. In terms of traffic, they've got a little... I think they're fairly clear ahead of them, do you know? Because it's two GT3 cars are next up ahead. The Get Speed Mercedes and the 81 Ferrari.
1: Yeah, so I think the difference is going to be really the fact that Yannick Redan is on 5-lap-old tyres and Pierre Caffer is on 33-lap-old tyres.
0: Here he goes,
1: down the inside. Is he going to make it stick? Yes, he does. What a lovely move. Beautifully timed, using that extra grip and using the balance of that car. And after an absolutely frantic battle at the end of the Spa race last time with the Proton Porsche, this time it's a lot calmer, a lot smoother, and a very, very impressive job by Yannick Redon.
0: Superb, yeah. 28 lap younger tyres, that's the difference. Fresher Michelin rubber for Yannick Redon coming through Signe. Caffer tries to carry as much speed on the exit as possible, but there's just way more grip underneath that Mercedes with that fresher tyre. And through goes Yannick Redon, and Ajith Redant Racing are up onto the overall podium here at Paul Ricard, a new programme for this year. And well, what a start this has been to the season for them, and it looks like it's going to be another strong result for Ajith Redant Racing.
1: Yeah, and they just kind of chipped away at it, as they often do. They made the best of the situations that came to them. They used their drive time of the various drivers really well. And as a combination, they always seem to use another team, a bit like Hoffa, that just know how to maximise and to execute in this type of racing. They've used everything to their advantage and done a sensational job.
0: Now, there's about 6 laps left, and it's only 7 seconds up the road to Marrow Engel. Now, that is quite a mountain to climb for Yannick Redon, but he's just gone 0.3 seconds quicker in the first sector than Engel. So if he can continue that every sector for the next 6 laps, he actually will catch Engel. But then that tyre advantage might start to equal out a little bit, because since Michelin came into the 24-hour series last year, the tyre is very, very strong in its early few laps, then goes to a plateau and will stay on that plateau for a very long time, and then when eventually it reaches the end of the plateau, then it will drop off and it's time to put new tyres on. So it's very, very predictable. The drivers have been very positive in the feedback of the tyre. Michelin are delighted with it. I was speaking to the guys earlier on today, actually, about how pleased they are with the development of this tyre and how much better it is, how much they brought it on. And Yannick Redon is using every last bit of it. And Engel might have a bit of an issue in Ryan DL, who's just ahead of him. Now, that's not a battle for position, DL running a lap further behind, but that might hold up Engel slightly.
1: Could do, yeah. I mean, Ryan is looking at the lap times. Engel 2.03.5, Ryan 2.04.0. So Ryan is...
0: Red Ant into
1: Red
0: the Ant pits.
1: In? What? Why?
0: No way.
1: What's this?
0: Red Ant into the pits. What is going on here for Yannick Red Ant? He comes into the pits then. He was, I'm pretty sure he was okay for fuel. They got fuel at the last. That's bizarre.
1: Is he gone to fuel?
0: He's going
1: yes,
0: into
1: he's
0: fuel.
1: Gone to fuel.
0: I do not believe it. He's going into fuel. Now, at the last stop, at the last code 60, excuse me, they took fuel.
1: Well, all I can think is they must have been on fumes when they took the code 60 and they've put in all they were allowed to put in and they've just used it back up again.
0: No way.
1: So that's the only thing that I can think of because, that's going to, well, that could potentially cost, well, it's definitely cost them an overall podium because Caffer's there. At the moment, they still sit third in the Pro-Am class. But the question is, where is Ryan Dalziel, relatively speaking?
0: North Chicane.
1: If Ryan Dalziel gets round and gets across the line before the Red Ant car gets out, then he may well move up into fourth position, which would be third in the Pro-Am category for the Era Motorsport Ferrari. So that could be a dramatic late change. As you quite rightly said, Ryan is currently coming through. He's now at turn 10, heading into, and he's got a little bit of traffic, although one of the cars immediately ahead of him is Mauro Engel, who I would suggest, as the Red Ant car starts to move, but he's not going to get down and out of the pit lane before Dalziel comes past. The question is, does Dalziel gain a lap back? And I'm not quite sure if he does or not. Is he going to be able to get on the same lap as the Yannick Red Ant car as they come down the pit lane now? Actually, he's got a bit further down than I thought he was going to. So I think he might just get back out in time and ahead of both Mauro Engel and Ryan Dalziel, looking at it as he comes trundling down. Where is the Red Ant car? I can't see it at the moment. Is
0: so
1: it still
0: coming to the end of the pit lane?
1: Yeah, so crossing the line
0: I
1: comes first Engel and then Dalziel. And is there a change or is there they stay on the same lap? It's going to be very interesting, or may not actually update until Red Ant comes out and crosses the line. There is Yannick Redon Stone is in fourth position. And there is the third place car. It's now put a lap, obviously, on Pierre Caffer, that is, has now put a lap on Yannick Redan, but I've no doubt that we're going to be lapping very, very quickly.
0: So Santaloc back up onto the podium then. Quite a remarkable. You're right, Simon. The only explanation there is that the Ajith Red Ant car was absolutely on fumes when that code 60 came out and they weren't able to get enough in. 25% was not enough of fuel.
1: And they must have been gambling on another code 60,
0: I guess,
1: to get them to the end. They obviously knew that they were going to have to stop, assuming, you know, that they would have known, obviously, they need some more fuel. So they clearly were pushing as hard as they can to get as far as they can because it doesn't matter. They're going to need fuel one way or another. Whether they're flat out or whether they're coasting, they still were going to need fuel.
0: Yeah.
1: So the question's going to be is when the cars cross the line next time, does Redant stay on the same lap as Pierre Caffer or will Ryan? Because it's showing that Ryan Dalziel is 23 seconds behind Yannick Redant on the same lap. They've both completed 301 laps, so I'm a little bit confused as to where everybody is and whether it updates and changes or not, because Dalziel is ahead on the road. He's just behind Mauro Engel on the road, and he's just set a personal best in sector 2, so that car's obviously going pretty well at this late stage of the race. And coming across the line in just a few seconds with both Engel and Dalziel to complete what will be, I think, 303. So Red Ant, Engel and Dalziel now up into fourth place, and that puts Era Motorsport onto the Pro-Am podium. So quite a remarkable turn of events with 6.5 minutes left, Pete McKay.
0: That's right. 6 minutes to go in the what has been a thrilling second part of the Michelin 12 Hours of Paul Ricard. Ryan Dalziel moves up into fourth position for Era Ferrari. So Torsten Kratz leads the way by 42 seconds for Hoffer Racing. Maro Engel pushing as hard as he can as Hoffa Racing now in the high 207s, just trying to make sure, I think, that they get home. I wonder, we've been asking Alex Prince all weekend long about fuel on the tank and everything like that. But once he's over the checkered flag, we can then ask, go on then, how much fuel is left in the tank of that car? And how important was that code 60 for them? I think quite important, judging by the fuel use of some of the other cars. But for Gatsby Team PCX, they'll be going to bed tonight thinking, going, how did we not win that race? We had a rocket ship. We had a car that was capable of a 201.5. Nobody could get even anywhere near that speed. And we haven't won. That's endurance racing, isn't it?
1: It is indeed. So let's quickly recap with just over 5 minutes remaining of the 12 hours of Paul Ricard, of the Michelin 12 hours of Paul Ricard. And Pete and I and Snowy and Carl have thoroughly enjoyed this race. It's been fascinating from start to finish. It's not over yet, so I'm not going to speak too soon. But as we sit, Torsten Kratz in the Hoffa Racing leads overall and leads the AM class from Maro Engel in the Get Speed Mercedes and Pierre Kaffer in the Santaloc Audi. That's the top three on the road. In the AM class, it's Kratz in the Hoffa car. Second is Steve Jans in the Get Speed car, the second Get Speed car. And third is Oliver Campos. In the Pro-AM class, Maro Engel leads that in the Get Speed car from Pierre Kaffer. And then Ryan Dielle in the Era Motorsport Ferrari. As for 992, well, leading is still Rick Breukers in the Red Camels Jordan car. There it is, on track, perfect timing, ahead of Martin Rump in the Mahler Motorsport car, and then Antoine Leclerc in the Orchid Racing team. In the AM category, it is Stephen Gambrell leading for HRT Performance, ahead of Louis Perrault and Seb Lejeune Racing in the 888 Seb Lejeune car. And they have a code 60 coming at this late stage of the race.
0: Well,
1: now what is that for?
0: Within 20 seconds, with 4 minutes left, and this could well be the last competitive action then of the race. This could freeze the order. Debris on track at turn 7. That's again on the exit of the Virage de la Sambon onto the Mistral straight. Code 60 we go then.
1: And that, I think, will be that.
0: I would think so, yeah. Looking at the championship standings coming into this, Get Speed PCX were tied with Ajith Redan and Get Speed JR 286 on 42 points apiece. So PCX will likely go into the lead of the championship. Santaloc were only 2 points behind, so they will keep a close watch in the title race. The Pro-AM class, all those cars are Pro-AM cars, so that would be a fairly similar side of things. But for Hoffer, this is a huge boost for them. Joint all on 56 points with Haas RT Audi number 21. They've had a horror show. And Viper Nisa, they are at the moment showing in 6 in AM. So Hoffer are going to rocket away in the AM standings in GT3. In 992, Red Camel Jordans are going to get their campaign right back on track. They trailed Milner by 20 points coming in to this weekend. And Milner, they are sitting on 80 coming into this weekend. So second place for them will put them in a good place. Hoffa Racing are looking fairly relaxed now, I would think, with 2.5 minutes to go. Smiles
1: all round.
0: Smiles all round, and quite right.
1: And they've earned that. I mean, they earned that just on a combination, as we said earlier, of great strategy, really good teamwork from the driver's perspective, and also just understanding how to play the game that is the 24H series. That's what they've done so well. So with 2 minutes to go, even on a racing flying lap, that's going to mean that we would run out of time, let alone what's going to be as we go green. So we're going to have a lap to the flag. And let's see if there's anything that could potentially change. Well, Yannick Redan is 9 seconds behind Ryan Dielle with one lap to go. So, yeah, that's the only really close battle, except perhaps for 10th, where we've got Melvin Moe 2 seconds behind Zois Schoenplas in the Jutta car. And I'm just looking to see if anything in the 992 class. I think they're all pretty spread out now in terms of with one lap to go.
0: Yeah, they are. Yeah, Hoffa Racing. Alex Prince with his head on his hands. I don't know if that's in desperation or not, but looking like this will be the last lap, because likely that the timer will click over just before Thorsten Kratz comes to the end. He's coming down towards the North chicane now. The Hoffer Racing driver, he's had to do a heavy lift of driving today. This will be a longer than a 2 hour stint to finish the race. And Hoffer Racing, having had a dream day at Barcelona last year to win overall as an AM-class car, remember they had a podium at Spa as well, and it looks like it's going to be an overall win for Hoffer Racing again here at Paul Ricard. It was Proton Competition Porsche winning at this track last year, but this year it looks like it's going to be a 1-2 for Mercedes-AMG. The Asphaltobac machines have been unstoppable this weekend. There's been challenges from Santaloc Audi, from Era Ferrari, who have showed superb pace at points throughout the race, but Hoffer have just been relentless. They've been in the pits 8 times today compared to the Getspeed PCX car, have been in 5 times, but they have been in the pits at the right moments when the code 60s have been out. The clock is ticking down now. Will the checkered flag be shown to Thorsten Kratz, who comes out of the final corner then? Hoffer Racing win in the south of France.
3: Sensational, absolutely sensational performance. We watched to see with interest Mauro Engel is coming towards the end of the lap. So it looks like the Getspeed car is going to bring it home to win the Pro-Am class and to finish second overall. He's just got a couple of corners to go. And where is Pierre Caffa? He's a little bit behind Ryan Diehl, but a lap ahead. So we'll watch with interest to see how they all end up. Joel Sturm just takes the flag. The two-car Palette takes the flag. Here comes Mauro Engel out of the final corner to blast that very distinctive Getspeed Mercedes-Benz across the line. There he goes and finishes second. Next across the line is the winning 909 Porsche of Rick Broekers in the Red Camels car, followed by Ryan Diehl, who takes a well-earned Pro-Am podium for Era Motorsport.
0: Well, what that means a lot to that team, I'm sure. Big investment in that new Ferrari, and Pierre Caffer's going to bring home the Santaloc Audi for another podium. It's going to be a battle in the championship for the rest of the year. 2 rounds to go, one at the Nürburgring, and of course the critical 24 hours of Barcelona as well. What a professional job from Thorsten Kratz, having to deliver under pressure. And for Red Camel Jordans, for them, they really needed a win this weekend. They could not let Milner get a third in a row, and that's exactly what they've done. Likewise, Milner, okay, they haven't won, second place, another ton of points for the championship, and continue their great season. The Broekers family, Ivo, Rick, Luke, and of course the honoured Broekers, Fabian Dance as well.
3: Yeah. Yeah, he's done a great job as well, as he always does. They are such a professional team. We know how much they love their racing, and they thoroughly deserve that. They were in our hotel actually last night, and I would suggest if they're staying tonight, there might be a little bit of celebration going on, and rightly so, thoroughly earned at that point. But so just a quick summary then of our other class winners. We talked about that car there, the 992 winners. The AM class was won by HRT Performance, car number 928, with Stephen Gambrell in the car at the end, but James Kellett, the superstar driver of that particular car in qualifying, especially. The AM class was first HRT, second Seb Lejeune, the 888 car, and third 907, the RPM racing car. And then we had our Vortex came home to win the GTX class. Julian Bonneau on board. Oliver Huez on board the Circuit Toys Toyota won the GT4 class. And it looked to me, and I don't know if I've read that correctly, that certainly Pierre Olsen crossed the line to win the most topsy-turvy race I've ever seen between just the two-car grid of the TCX race. The Asbest Seat winning that. And Filippo Tornaghi, it shows us an outlap there. So I don't know whether that's just because they got it, managed to get it going. I would be very surprised if they got that going, but no, they would have finished runners-up.
0: Maybe have to push it, unfortunately. If you're listening on RS3, part of the Radio Show Limited network of channels, do stay tuned in, because you'll be able to enjoy the last hour of Le Mans Test Day, which is also on RS1, part of the Radio Show Limited network of channels, and if you're really lucky, around the circuit of the Circuit de la Sarthe on 91.2 FM, Radio Le Mans. Le Mans Week is underway, but here at Circuit Paul Ricard is big smiles around amongst Hoffa Racing, Max Partl and Alexander Prince getting the overalls on for the podium, and Torsten Kratz brings in the big Mercedes to Parc Fermé in P1. What a job, what a story of great strategy, smooth driving, and beating a really star lineup with exactly the same equipment. Amazing.
3: Just remarkable. There was some really lovely social media content from Torsten Kratz talking about his involvement with the N24 recently and how much it's meant to him, how he's gone through such a long journey of trying to find a way in motorsport. So for that guy is going to mean an awful lot. I mean, for all of them, it means an awful lot. And I'm sure Chantal is at home wishing she was here enjoying the celebrations, but I'm sure she's also very, very proud of her team. It is a wonderful family effort. It's great. We've got these guys. We've also got the Gosner family and the other Merck that are very much a family team. The Breukers guys, you know, we know all about those. And, we've seen quite a few of them do that. Be careful. It's an expensive thing to stand on.
0: Michael, who's probably picking up the tab, he's like, watch the roof, watch the roof. Yeah, Michael, of course, Chantel's dad is part of the team too. I know, I'm sure who will be most excited though is Alex and Chantel's kids who are watching this, watching Dad and Grandpa do the business.
3: That's nice. Pierre Caffa there, giving his congratulations to the Hoffa guys. And, sending some love. Well, that's probably being said down the TV screens to Chantel. But, some fabulous driving this weekend by, as often is the way, the quality of drivers, the quality of teams, the strategy, as Peter Fry of the organisers there of Creventic offers his congratulations. But, you know, there's all of the Hoffa drivers have been great. We know how amazing Mauro Engel and Benji Pack have been in that second-place car. Caffa, Tribodini, Elliot Earhart, all doing a superb job. And then in the Ferrari, all four of the Ferrari drivers doing a wonderful job.
0: Well, let's hear what Hoffa Racing have to say with Carla Velti.
2: Hoffa Racing, guys, stay with me. We are missing one, but I'm going to start the interview anyways. Torsten needs a moment. The guy just did an outstanding job in that car through all the heat. I'm going to grab Alex. I'm sure he's going to get some water. Alex, how is that possible? We talked in the beginning of this weekend, and all you guys said was, this doesn't feel right. There we go. Big hugs from Mauro Engel while I'm trying to speak to Alex. Big hugs from everyone. I think everyone is really excited for Hoffa Racing. How in heaven's name did this happen?
4: I have no idea. I think for sure the last Code 60s helped us out. But the stress level in our pit box was, 2,000%. I aged 20 years in the last 10 minutes. Yeah, unbelievable. It's just so great for the guys. They worked so hard. And Michael, the strategist, he made a perfect job during the race. So, unbelievable. The only thing is that Chantal and the kids are missing, but the victory is for them.
2: They are not missing. They are here, and I'm sure they're celebrating at home as much as somehow possible. While I leave Torsten and Pete, Max, me, as well. All right, everyone is looking after Torsten because he's really knackered. Let's go over to Mr. Koffer, who I have not spoken to yet. I mean, where in heaven's name did you guys come from? We were speaking throughout the weekend. Things were going like this and that, and all of a sudden, boom, there we are.
5: Ah, yeah, boom. It's not so easy because it's a long race. It's 6 hours and 6 hours. Yesterday we had a bit of a bug in our strategy, but today everything was perfect, was smooth. In the end, it was a nice fight between us, and I think that's what the Creventic deserves, and especially for a 24-hour series and so many different brands. It's unbelievable. It's a really nice championship.
2: I agree, and I want to speak to Mr. Tribodini as well, because you were mentioned a lot in the live stream. You, sir, did show pace and skill out there that was outstanding. It must have felt quite good to drive.
4: Yeah, it was really a nice drive. I was really happy in the car to drive so much. I really loved the Audi. And it was nice for sure. When you don't have water, it's a bit more difficult, the long stint. But it was really nice to fight and every lap to push the maximum of the car every lap. So I'm really proud of my teammate, of the team, to come back like that compared to yesterday. We were a bit far. And finally, we finished maybe 15 seconds from the P1 in Pro-Am. So it was close. But I'm really proud of all the team and I'm happy about my driving.
2: It was a fantastic comeback. Well done. Really, really well done. I don't want to miss the moment and speak to our team of the other Mercedes, the number 28 that is now on P2. Let me just scooch through the people right here. And I have a smiley face, Spanning Pack. I mean, it is quite cool to see how fast Mercedes was here overall. Yet, once again, endurance showed it's not just about pace, it's about so much more. How do you feel about P2?
4: It's hard to accept, but it's like it is. Overall, P1 in the class, so good point for the championship. And now we will reset and push again and be more, more aggressive or on the strategy maybe, and see to be a P1 overall in Nürburgring.
2: That's a very good plan, in my opinion. I'm going to go one ahead and speak to Mauro Engel. Mauro, outstanding job all weekend. It was an absolute pleasure to watch you put in those fast laps out there. Give me a little thought about the position that you guys are in now as well, please.
6: No, it was great, great fun to be here. And honestly, big thanks to the team. Well done to my teammates. They drove amazing. The team gave us a great car. And I think we put everything together as good as we could have. Obviously, those code 60s at the end, they really hurt us because I think the car that ended up winning, they were due a pit stop. But, you know, that's racing. That's the way it goes. And we can still be proud of the race we did.
2: I think so, too. I think that's the beauty of endurance racing, right? You never really know what's going on. It's all about tactics, it's all about strategy. Thank you so much for being part of this race and for giving us a wonderful show. I'll try to speak to others as well.
6: Thank you. Cheers.
0: Mauro Engel, incredibly gracious in defeat there. It must be a sore one for Get Speed because they've, as we talked about, had an absolute rocket ship of a car. 2:01.5 was the best lap of the race. Well clear of the rest, but Hoffer Racing just nailing the strategy and winning the race overall by 36.5 seconds. So it was close in the end ahead of the Get Speed team PCX crew. Santaloc, as always, just keep that Audi just pushing forward. They get up onto the podium and a good haul of points for their championship as well. Aero Ferrari, a podium in the Pro-Am category for them and fourth overall. A great result for that crew. And rounding out the top five, a late pit stop just taking away a podium for Ajith Kumar, Red Ant Racing in fifth. Sixth place was the 286 Get Speed JR 286 crew. My story, what could have been for them? A puncture earlier on today really hurt them. Number 73 Porsche, seventh place for them. And E2P Aston Martin finish eighth. The 69 Continental Audi is ninth. And rounding out the top 10, it's Viper Nisa Racing, the Malaysian squad with their Mercedes AMG. Jutta Racing were 11th, with Haas RT's number 2 car coming home in 12th. And in a very intense battle in 992, it went the way of Red Camel Jordans, who had to be flawless today to win, and that's what they did. Milner Motorsport, it wasn't three wins in a row, but two wins in a second place. They'll take that for the championship charge, no doubt about it. Orchid Racing, they come home in third. And then your winner in 992 AM, HRT Performance, with some superb driving, particularly from James Kellett. Seb Leger Racing finished 17th, and then it was RPM Racing, Jutta Racing with their Audi, and rounding out the top 20, HRT Performance with their number 930 Porsche Cup car. 21st was the Chazelle Technology Course car, number 920, ahead of Seb Leger Racing and the Van Berlo Motorsport car run by CP Motorsport. MP Racing, the Gosner family outing, they came home in 24th place, just ahead of Chazelle Technology Course. Vortex, your winners in GTX, ahead of QMMF by HRT. Circuit Toys, they kept that little Toyota going to win GT4. And TCE, one of the stories of the whole race, Asbest Racing, kept that little SEAT going and were able to overcome the Ligier, which was much faster. The fastest lap of the race for the Ligier was a 2 well, it was a 218 and the Asbest say a 224. Yet, Asbest take the win in TCE. Hasarti, lots of issues, unfortunately, with their number 21 Audi, and the driving experience is unfortunately not meeting the flag either with their number 911 machine. Well, what a day it's been. What a weekend it's been at Circuit Paul Ricard, kicking off in sunshine, and we've had wall-to-wall sunshine all the way through the weekend. It was Proton Competition who played the strategical card not to pit before the overnight halt last night to give themselves the position this morning. And early on, though, it was Maro Engel who quickly put the GetSpeed PCX car into the lead, while that same crew had to work on the sister car with a damaged tyre costing them a lot of time. A few crews having to toil away on their cars in the pit lane, including Haas RT, while the battles raged on. We thought that Asbest Racing, their day was over, landing back in the pits on a flatbed, and yet they come out on top of the podium in TCE. But strategy was the score today. Strategy and no mistakes. And nobody played that better than Hoffer Racing, with the number 11 AMG going to the pits more than anyone else around them, but going to the pits at the right times, under the code 60s, some timed fairly well, but they took advantage of it. And some of the code 60s, of course, triggered by a few mechanical issues for Haas RT's number 21. And, of course, oh, the poor little Ligier bursting into flames towards the end of the race. It looked like maybe Attitude Red Ant Racing could have got a podium, but not quite able to stretch the fuel tank. But fuel, well, that was not a problem for Hoffer Racing. What an emotional win for the family crew, who win overall as an AM-class car once again. Big smiles all round. The champagne and the trophies are being prepared behind the podium, ready for the drivers to come and enjoy the spoils of a very hard week of work. It's not just the free practice, the qualifying and the race. There's a lot of mileage that goes in beforehand, preparing the cars at the workshop before that as well, watching onboards, driving on the simulators. There's so much that goes into racing, particularly at the top level in GT3. And Mercedes-AMG, oh, well, it's been their weekend, first and second, making it three manufacturers from three races. Audi taking the win back at Mugello. Spa, it was the optimum McLaren. And today, Mercedes-AMG with their thundering 6.2-litre power plant winning the day. Best lap of the race, well, that went to, guess who, Maro Engel, 201.591. Quite amazing. His best lap in qualifying, also a 2 flat 0.652. He's been in quite a groove this weekend, has the German driver, having a bit of a good year, isn't he, winning Nürburgring 24. But the big trophy will be going the way of Hoffer Racing. It will be going back to Switzerland with Michael Kroll and Alex Prince, and of course Torsten Kratz and Max Partl playing a key part in that victory, particularly Torsten Kratz. Torsten, his last stint, really a long, long drag in the car towards the end of the race. The team, they've already got the cold beverages out there. Quite right, they've earned a cold beverage after that long day in the sun. It's not as warm as it was last year for this event, where we held it at the end of July, but still very, very cosy indeed. Just approaching around 27, 28 degrees Celsius at the moment, coming up towards 6 o'clock local time here at Circuit Paul Ricard. The cars rested in Parc Fermé, ticking themselves cold, with the top three overall and the class winners all parked up ready. They'll have to go through scrutineering. If you're joining us on RS3, we'll step away now and enjoy the coverage for the last hour of Le Mans Test Day. If you're enjoying the pictures on Krivenik Motorsport TV, do stay with us. We'll have the podium ceremonies coming up very shortly.
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9: Audi now goes quicker in the number 26 Vector Sport car, taking that to sixth fastest. So Fittipaldi in the British run car gaining some places. He shares that car with Vlad Lomko and Ryan Cullen. And Fittipaldi, the grandson of twice Formula One world champion Emerson in the early and mid 70s. Fittipaldi coming from a big family, actually, of racers far and wide, uncles and nephews. But yes, the lineage to Emerson is the fact that he is the grandfather of Pietro Fittipaldi. And I think Pietro's uncle is Max Pappis, who you may well know from IndyCar fame in the past. So, and also René Rast, there was an improvement for René. Where did that take him? Still not breaking into the top 10 in the BMW, but a 327.685 is a better time from the BMW prototype car number 20. Again, are BMW just being a bit cautious about what sort of speed they're showing on test day after a terrific result at Spa-Francorchamps in the second round of the WEC for 2026, which was a 1-2 finish, let us not forget, for WRT's home race as well, something that they've been waiting for a long, long time. And they haven't necessarily got similar speed in test today, but why do you need to have that? They might be focusing on something completely different.
10: Exactly so, and as I say, you never know exactly what's going on. I think the biggest clue we're going to get is going to be that tyres column on the timing screen, Johnny. When it shows that somebody's bolted soft tyres on, then that is certainly an indication that they're going to try and go fast. Although with the ambient temperature at over 20 degrees, I suspect that is warmer than the soft tyres will be able to cope with. As I say, they, as far as I know, were originally designed to go up to about 15, 16, 17 degrees, but not as high as we've currently got at Le Mans. As I say, current temperature being shown is 22 degrees Celsius.
9: Welcome everybody listening to RS3, who have been, I'm sure, thoroughly enjoying the closing stages of the 12 hours of Paul Ricard, the Michelin 12 hours of Paul Ricard in the south of France. Don't tell me what happened. I have no idea whatsoever. No spoilers. Be able to catch up on that at a more suitable juncture. But due to the nature of the timetabling, we actually got on the way with our test day coverage before the continuation of the 12 hours, because they did 6 hours yesterday, then parked all the cars up in Parc Fermé and restarted with hour 7 of their event earlier this morning. But that is all now completed, and RS1 and RS3 on the Radio Show Limited network of channels are once again combined to bring you the closing stages of the 2026 test day, live from Circuit de la Sarthe on 91.2 FM around the track on Radio Le Mans, and around the world on radio-show.co.uk. We're live from the Ford Racing Global Broadcast Centre, and we've been bringing you CrowdStrike Racing updates as well, hourly updates. That will be it in terms of they are concerned for today. But remember, for the rest of the week, from Wednesday, Thursday through into race day, on the half hour of every race hour, because we start at 4 p.m. So half past four, half past five, etc. We'll be bringing you the CrowdStrike Racing hourly update. Go ahead, Paul.
10: Improvements in LMP2, because a new fastest lap in LMP2 from the number 14 TDS Racing Orica, Matthias Besch at the wheel, has just done a 335.519 to go quickest of all in that category. He's in a Pro-Am category car, and quickest of all in the non-Pro-Am category, but over half a second slower than Matthias Besch, is Job van Aertert in the Edex Sport Orica. So 14 and 28, 28 is Job van Aertert, have just put in better times. And as I say, that's elevated Besch, the TDS car, to being the quickest LMP2 car. So indication there that they're getting into, well, we're nearly into the last half hour of the session. I think that's when we might see a flurry of fast times coming. Certainly at the end of the morning session, there was a flurry of faster laps coming through. And we'll see whether or not anybody is going to be able to displace the Aston Martin Valkyrie from the top of the times overall, following that very rapid lap time set by Tom Gamble, which was done on soft tyres, wasn't it, Johnny, because you spotted that one.
0: Yes.
10: The 007 fast lap, which, as I say, is the quickest lap of the weekend thus far, 326.293. It's a whisker slower than the best lap set in last year's free practice test day, which was a 326.246. So, yeah, we're practically on the same schedule as the cars were last year. Improvements in tyres, improvements in technology, and things in terms of overall regulation not hugely different from where they were last year.
0: Just noting down how many Pro-Am LMP2s we have in the current top six. I reckon it's a 50-50 split, actually.
10: I'll go along with that.
0: So 14 being the fastest car, the entry from TDS Racing, is Pro-Am, as is now the third fastest car, the 183 AF Corsa entered car, which had been for a long time quickest. And then the four, which is the CrowdStrike Racing by APR entry for George Kurtz and Alex Quinn and Lauren Heinrich, also a Pro-Am car. So first fastest, third fastest, fifth fastest are Pro-Ams, and therefore second, fourth and sixth quickest are not. And Job van Aertert, the quickest of the non-Pro-Am cars for Edex Sport, number 28. There are some late-ish driver changes taking place. We've still got 34 minutes or so to go, but Ollie Jarvis has just taken charge of the Treble 2 United Autosports LMP2 car, and Lorenzo Patrese takes charge of the 74 GT Ferrari for Kessel Racing, taking over from Dustin Blattner, his bronze rated teammate.
10: And Brendan Hartley taking over in Toyota number 8 from Sebastian Buemi. Buemi, who in the end did, 13 laps in three chunks, having taken that car over after its long-ish pit stop, nearly half an hour spent in the pit lane. Not as long as the 51 Ferrari spent in the pits, because that was in for over an hour, and then had something happen to it at Indianapolis, which brought it back into the garage. Since then, Alessandro Pierguidi has done a further stint, but has now brought the car back in again as well. So out of the top, 10 cars, we've got 5 of them are in the pits at the moment. The two Alpines are in, the number 7 Toyota is in, the 51 Ferrari is in, and the number 38 Cadillac from Team Jota is also in. Earl Bamber, having just brought that car in, having done a full stint of 12 laps, full stint for a hypercar is going to be either 12 or 13 laps, so that'll probably be just about a full stint for Earl Bamber. Not necessarily using up a whole set of tyres in those 12 laps, but they'll be wanting to do, as I said before, at least two stints on a set, if not three. And when you bear in mind they've only got 14 sets to last them 24 hours, all of the tyres are going to have to do at least double stints.
0: And 12 laps, 13 and a push, what sort of time period is that?
10: 45 minutes.
0: Okay, for a hypercar.
10: For a hypercar.
0: And it'll be less than that for an LMP2, generally speaking.
10: They'll be around 41 minutes. And then the GT3s, I have to say I'm not quite sure, because he was saying they would do a little bit more than what I was suggesting earlier on, and the evidence that that was going to be possible was shown by one of the LMGT3 cars, and I can't remember which one it was now, but I did spot an LMGT3, oh yes, it was number 88 LMGT3 of Stefano Gattuso that did a 13 lap stint earlier on in this session. So the 88 car can certainly do 13 laps, which will take it up to 53 minutes.
11: Okay. Yeah, that's...
10: But, certainly nobody was going to be able to go over the hour.
11: Right. Okay. That does surprise me, but as I say, Le Mans is a different track from all others that we visit during the WEC, so you might be able to squeak an hour out of somewhere like Imola. But Le Mans is an entirely different beast.
10: The other problem, of course, at Le Mans is that it's so far round that being able to do 12 and three-quarter laps is no use to you at all.
11: Yes.
10: Unless you get a slow zone in the middle of it.
11: When you're trying to bridge that gap of just one more lap, it's one more lap of 8.5 miles, 13-odd kilometres. So it's, you can't just do it like an Imola or a, I was about to say a Spa. A Spa

0: And even the overall winner did 32 stops. So you're kept busy in the pit lane. And most of the teams, I mean, there's nothing to stop them having a shift system for the mechanics, but most of the teams just do it with the bare minimum number of mechanics. The four wheel changers, the two refuelers, Lollipop Man and so on, they tend to use those same mechanics throughout the race.
1: And because it's four personnel involved in tyre changes, and if you're doing a full tyre change, that's not one on every corner, is it? It's two per corner.
0: Right. Yeah. No. So two do the left side, two do the right side, or two do front and two do the back.
1: Yeah. But you can't do all four tyres and wheel changes at the same time. So, it then becomes a kind of double job for those four people. So the first can be absolutely perfect. Then you've got to make sure that the second time you do it, a few seconds later, is also just as good. And that's involved kind of lugging tyres a fair distance as well, a couple of metres from the outside of the left side of the car, and making sure that all of the kit and you as people are over the line by the point that the lollipop is lifted. You can put fuel in the car and change the driver at the same time, but you can't commence the tyre change before the fuel is out. Is that right?
0: Yes.
1: The fuel nozzle has been released. And that again is from a strategic point of view, because if you don't change tyres on the car, then the pit stop is quicker. But obviously that could mean damaging then in double, or indeed sometimes triple, quadrupling tyre runs. But as Paul says, that's going to be necessary, certainly for a double stinting point of view. And the quadrupling will be done more so overnight.
0: Yeah.
1: Because temperature, I mean, it's going to be hot next weekend, looking at the forecast.
0: Is that what they say? Yeah.
1: Yeah. Compared to today, easily late 20s, maybe creeping into 30 degrees, 31 degrees at certain points on Saturday or Sunday. So that you would think, therefore, a warm night as well as a minimum temperature.
0: That is going to be into the range of the hard tyre. So once you get over 30 degrees, the medium is going to not be as efficient. It's going to start losing performance if you try and triple stint it in the daytime. So if it's going to be as warm as that, is going to throw another spanner in the works of people's plans.
1: Another 5-minute stop and hold for this time Ferrari number 57, Kessel Racing. It's track limits again. So there isn't a name this time against car 57. But it may well have been a collective effort, if you like. Although, as I've said, generally track limits are assigned to a specific driver, so it could well be one of these three. Let me give you the lineup. So Daniel Serra as the platinum, Konrad Lawson as the silver, and Takeshi Kimura, who is the car guy, and that's why the livery is car guy from Kessel Racing in that Dayglow yellow, the livery that we've become used to for car 57 for the last few runnings of the 24 Hours of Le Mans, and indeed their entry into the European Le Mans series. A 77 Ford Mustang has been spotted by one or two to potentially be on for a push lap, not on this one, but working its way up to that. That's Eric Powell, who is the bronze rated driver, and was very impressive for segments of Spa-Francorchamps, because in the early part of the six-hour race at Spa, second weekend of May, was building himself a really smart lead in LMGT3, but then unfortunately made a mistake coming out of Campus Corner and into Curve Paul Frère, losing the car when he was several seconds ahead of his rivals, and the car spinning off into the gravel and needed then marshal assistance to rejoin. So Eric will still be kicking himself after that unforced error, really, just pushing a bit too hard. That again is a tightrope as to how quick you want to be out of the traps in the early stages. It's likely in LMGT3, Paul, to be all the bronze drivers starting the race, But yeah, what is the early

0: strategy is often intriguing for me, pushing like crazy to try and build a lead? Or do you think, well, there might be a safety car, so there's not much point in doing that?
1: Well, exactly. You know, if you can establish a lap of a lead, then all of a sudden a safety car is a big help. But putting a platinum driver into your car with a bronze driver to come up later on, hoping to establish a lap of a lead in, what, an hour and a half at most, or 2 hours, is a big ask. So I suspect you're right. Most of the bronze drive time will probably have been done and dusted by half distance. Although, having said that, of course, some of the bronze drivers not so keen at driving at night. Race starts at 4 o'clock, so within 5 or 6 hours you're going to be into darkness, and so you may get some bronze drivers going out early on Sunday morning. But if they're happy to drive at night, then yeah, I think you'd want to get your bronze time done and dusted by half distance, if you can. And it, as I said earlier on, it depends a little bit who your bronze is, because there are some very quick bronze drivers out there, and others that aren't so quick. But certainly that there are some quick bronze drivers to keep your eyes open for.
0: Yeah, that seems to be where the biggest differential is found in terms of pace. You know, you can have a bronze driver up against another bronze driver, but there may be seconds between them on a lap around Le Mans, whereas the higher up the ratings you get, silver into gold into platinum, then the gaps really do become very, very minuscule, talking, well, certainly thousands of seconds sometimes between platinum drivers, more like hundreds, but one platinum driver can probably do an expert lap, a very, very good lap, just like the next platinum driver. But it's where the bronzes are utilised in the race. And also, from a strategist who's calling the shots point of view, knowing when best to put the bronze in the car, because they might think, I can do a stint whenever you like, you know, I'm fresh, I feel good, but actually the reality might not be that. And it's being able to identify them from almost a personal level to say, you know, you'll be better if we leave it a couple of hours, and the visibility is better maybe. So, you know, we've gone from the nighttime into the day in the early morning. Trust me, you've had a long race already. I call the shots, says the engineer, and you're better positioned. It later on in the race, you might have been in this position yourself, Paul.
1: Yeah, quite.
0: Mentioning no names.
1: No, I mean, it does. It depends on how well you know the driver's concerned. But as I say, I think the overriding factor is how reliable your bronze is. If you can trust him to put in some fast lap times, put in some consistent lap times.
0: Yes.
1: You know, not necessarily just be able to put in a quick one, then suddenly have an off-track moment because you're pushing too hard, that type of thing. But, I still go back to the point that with always the possibility that a safety car is going to come out, and I've, you know, we've had safety cars every year at Le Mans since they were introduced, just about. And that is going to bunch the cars up. And as I say, unless you are a lap ahead of the rest of the field, then inevitably you're going to lose ground to the cars behind you. And so having your bronze driver in early and getting his time out of the way will stand you in good stead for the latter part of the race. So, you know, once you get into the last 6 hours of the race, there is a realistic possibility that you'll get to the end with no further safety car. Whereas when you start the race, there's an absolute guarantee that there'll be a safety car at some point. And as I say, anything that your bronze driver does, or even anything that your platinum driver does, is just wasted because the gaps get bunched up.
0: Clement Mata under investigation now for a fifth track limit infringement. So there may be more to come for number 59, which was right up there in the times in the first part of today. 59 is the Aston Martin from Racing Spirit of Le Mans. It's currently 10th fastest in LMGT3. But there have been improvements for Lorenzo Patrese in the number 74 Kessel Racing Ferrari. doing a 358.683. Francesco Castellacci's pedalling more quickly than he and his teammates have managed in the 54 Ferrari. Richard De Giras in 343, a personal best for that car in the LMP2 category for inter-Europol competition, doing a 336.804. And some latest driver changes taking place now into the final 20 minutes of test day, with Benjamin Goethe taking over from Alexander West in the 58 McLaren, Yeyi Fei in the number 83 Ferrari, last year's winners, taking over from Phil Hansen, and a purple time has just appeared at the top of LMGT3, that is for Francesco Castellacci in the 54 Vista AF Corsa Ferrari. Best time of the day, and remember 356.655 has been long standing for Timur Boguslavski, who's back at the wheel of the 91 Manti DKR Engineering Porsche. But it's now Ferrari that is top by 9 thousandths of a second. So at locking horns, and certainly not for the first time, Ferrari versus Porsche. And that is at the head of LMGT3 in test day session 2.
1: Lovely to see that kind of battle building up already. So, good work from Francesco Castellacci. Just watching times to see where else we might be getting improvements in the final minutes of the session. And I think more than anything else, the drivers are going to have to look out for transgressing on track limits, because getting more and more of those stop and go penalties coming in, and in each case it's a 5 minute stop, which when there's 3 hours ahead of you isn't so important. When there's only 15 minutes, it suddenly has a bit more of an impact. Ryan Cullen being the latest one to transgress.
0: Look at the top of LMP2 though, Paul. There is a new time there and a new name.
1: From Job van Outert in the number 28 Edex Sport car, goes quicker than the TDS car. So van Outert was second fastest. He is now quickest, 335.344 for him at the top of LMP2. Tobias Luttke has taken over the TDS car, so I don't think we're going to be seeing an improvement from him. There's nothing to really surprise the fact that a Pro-Am car could be top of the list, because of course they, in terms of drivers, do have a gold or even a platinum driver at the wheel of an LMP2 car, even in Pro-Am. So Matt Bachelier is perhaps one that could be in with a good chance of putting a lap, quick lap in. He's currently third in the 183 car. And then Ollie Gray in the 29 Forestier Racing by Panis entry is another guy who is very quick, as you'll have seen in the LMS races. Johnny Ollie Gray, certainly one of the quicker LMP2 drivers out there.
0: He's an LMS champion currently, in fact, winning it in 2025 with Panis. And he was the silver last year, now gold. So Panis had another searching mission to locate a new silver, which is essential in their driving trio. And Louis Rousset, the winner of, you sense, quite a big audition, actually, to get involved with Panis and with Forestier Racing. The reason why Forestier Racing is now carried on that car is because of Louis Rousset. The other thing I'm thinking about is Harry King, because by the end of the earlier session, he'd only done 4 of his 10 laps as a debutant for the 24 Hours of Le Mans. Is he now in the clear? You may have mentioned that already.
1: I didn't mention it already. I'm just clicking down to see where he is in this session in car number 9.
0: 15,
1: Harry King,
0: sorry.
1: King has done 7 laps, 8 laps, 9 laps. So, no, 8 laps. So he's done his sufficient number of laps, so he is safely in. And I think that makes all of them now with a little green tick alongside them.
0: So what you mean is 8 laps in this session added
1: this
0: to the 4 he'd already done?
1: Correct.
0: Okay,
1: yes.
0: Fine. And he's actually gone quicker than anybody else in that car now with a 337.112. So 15th position for car number 9 Proton Competition. Brendan Hartley with a new quick time in the number 8 Toyota to go second fastest. So that's just been done, 3:26.401, to split the Aston Martin 007, which was put there by Tom Gamble with a 3:26.293. And Louis Delatraz now at the wheel of for number 12 for Cadillac Hertz Team Jota with the V-Series R. But Toyota going second, and they may not be finished there with still 15 minutes left on the clock.
1: Indeed not. I don't think we've seen the best from Cadillac either. I think we may be lining up to see some improvements either from Louis Delatraz or from the mighty 38 Bill Bamber now at the wheel of that car. And Bill Bamber has got into that car. He's actually been in it for a few laps, so he'll probably come in for a new set of tyres before he goes for a time, I would suggest. Philippe Albuquerque in the number 101, I should say. He's not Philippe Albuquerque, is it? Because it's now Jordan Taylor once again. So Jordan Taylor, having set the best time of that car so far at 3:27.088, Philippe Albuquerque, who was quickest in the morning session, then got in and did a 3:27.971 best. And now it's gone back to Jordan Taylor. But significantly from the WTR team, both Jordan Taylor and Philippe Albuquerque doing long stints. 13 laps for Jordan Taylor, 12 for Philippe Albuquerque. So doing a fast lap, but within the context of a 13 or a 12 lap stint for both of those cars, or both of those drivers in that car.
0: You've just made me realise that, of course, we've got WRT and WTR in this race. I hadn't clocked that before.
1: No, I've only just realised it as I misspoke.
0: That's something to be mindful of at 2, 3, 4 a.m. when we're going to stumble over those three-letter abbreviations. Wayne Taylor Racing and the Vets Racing Team.
1: Along with DKR Engineering and DK Manti.
0: Yes, DKR Engineering and DK Engineering. I tell you, the scope for tripping up is there, plain for everybody to see.
1: What I don't understand is James Cottingham, who is the man behind DKR Engineering, is in the DK Engineering Manti Porsche.
0: Okay. But DKR Engineering are from Luxembourg. So is there a connection with James Cottingham? There might be.
1: No, sorry. I'm getting myself muddled, aren't I? No, James Cottingham is DK Engineering.
0: DK, right, okay. Yes. So that aligns with the Manti DK Engineering car.
1: Yes, I'm confusing myself.
0: Okay. So James Cottingham is well known in historic racing, isn't he? And also preparing cars.
1: Preparing for Ferraris, yes.
0: Preparing Ferraris specifically. As well as being a mean bronze driver in his own right, and actually has never raced Ferraris in the WEC, and perhaps never at Le Mans either, but that's because he's into the classic Ferraris and then the more modern day LMGT3 machinery of McLaren last year and this year Porsche. Yellow flags out again very briefly at Marshall Post 32, well, Marshall Post 20 initially, and then a different incident at 32, and both have now cleared. You'll be able to tell me specifically where they are. 20 feels like it might be second chicane sort of area, or maybe Mulsanne.
1: I just need to get the right screen up. Trying to do too many things at once.
0: Sorry.
1: 20 is Mulsanne corner, yes.
0: Okay. And then the other incident was at Marshall Post 32, but both were fairly minor problems, I'm going to suggest, because they're both now clear.
1: There is still a stationary car being shown on the tracker at Mulsanne Corner.
0: Yes, because the yellows are back at turn, Marshall Posts 19 and 20.
1: Yes, and the stationary dot is car number 48. The RD Limited entered Orica and LMP2 Pro-Am, RD Roman Dumas, and that car is still being shown as being stationary at Mulsanne Corner, currently in Roman Dumas' hands.
0: Okay.
1: Can't imagine that Roman has made a mistake, although it's possible.
0: Well, Tristan Vautier was quickest in that car earlier in the day. And, this is, again, a project that's been quite a few years in the making, but Roman Dumas has always had the ambition to be at Le Mans in his own team car. So RD Limited is the entrant for Romain himself, Tristan Vautier, as mentioned, and then Fred Pordad, who is the bronze-rated American. So they enter in Pro-Am because of Fred's presence. Green again, though, at Mulsanne, so that suggests that Romain Dumas has been able to get the 48 car moving once more, or at least the marshals have recovered it to a safe position.
1: I think it's the latter of those two.
0: Okay.
1: Because it's not shown as... the tracker isn't showing it moving.
0: Yes.
1: Which makes me think that it might just be in a safe place.
0: And that's where there is a roundabout very close to the racetrack, so you can actually park cars on the other side of the roundabout, and therefore they are safe for speeds to pick up. Now this is interesting. Car number 26, which is the Algarve... No, it's not. It's the Vector Sport entry in LMP2, is going to have to serve a 5-minute stop-and-go penalty in free practice one on Wednesday. And the message doesn't tell me exactly why. Maybe because we're running short of time now in this session. It's track limits, potentially.
1: It is a track limits because he's done 7 track limits offences.
0: Oh, yes.
1: And it was Ryan Cullen that was pinged for it as being under investigation. And so, that's a stop-and-go that he's going to have to be held over until free practice one on Wednesday.
0: Yes.
1: Which, again, it's one of those things. It's not fatal, but it's just very, very annoying for the team.
0: It's a three-hour session, isn't it? So 5 minutes in a three-hour session shouldn't matter too much. But it's also something else they've just got to think about. I mean, there might be a reminder from race control about it. On the other hand, there might not. And, of course, if you don't serve it, that's an even bigger penalty then, because there will be... record of it within race control's notes. So it's something that you'll probably want to do as early as possible. I suppose you could just sit out the first 5 minutes. Would that classify as a stop and go?
1: I think so, yeah.
0: Yeah, so you just park the car.
1: Or just go out and do a lap and come back in again.
0: I suppose you could do that as well.
1: What is unclear to me, I've just been checking the regulations, because track limit penalties are at the discretion of race director. So the fact that we've had 5-minute stop-and-go penalties during a free practice session doesn't mean that we're going to have 5-minute stop-and-go penalties in the race for track limit offences. It does mean that there almost certainly is going to be a stop-and-go, but I don't think during the race they would penalise track limits with 5 minutes.
0: No. No, I think it's relative to the session. So,
1: and to the advantage gained.
0: Yes.
1: The advantage that they are penalising during a free practice session is basically just giving you less time to do your job list. Whereas during the race, and so if it's anything more than a 5-second stop and go, then you're spoiling somebody's race to the tune of 2 laps, which for straying over track limits seems a bit beyond what makes the punishment fit the crime.
0: I'm pretty sure the first penalty would be a drive-through.
1: Yeah.
0: Then you go into a stop and go.
1: Yes.
0: Now, whether it's a literal stop and go with no seconds in between... Again, that's down to the discretion of the race director.
1: Exactly.
0: But I do know that there are 5-second penalties sometimes that have to be served in the next pit stop, mind you. So it's not a kind of independent stop and go. A drive-through would be.
1: But, ah,
0: But now I'm actually thinking, is it 5 seconds to be added to your next pit stop initially, and then it's a drive-through after that? I forget the order, in truth. But 5 seconds soaked up in a normal pit stop is again, not too bad. Admittedly, if you're in a real crux of an LMP2 fight and you're nose to tail with six other cars, then 5 seconds is massively damaging. But if you're then coming in for a pit stop to do tyres, for the full survey, let's say, fuel and tyres and driver change, an extra 5 seconds to be sitting there could almost be mopped up going into a slow zone.
1: Easily, yes. But bit still like a discouragement for going over track limits.
0: Yes, indeed.
1: The other point to bear in mind is that the teams are made aware of each track limit warning as it comes up. So they know when they get to 1, 2, 3, 4 that they're building up towards a penalty. So they can get onto their driver and tell them, look, you're doing track limit, stop it, because you're coming towards the limit. Yayi Fei is going quicker and quicker. He's just put a lap in, two laps in the 3 minutes 27s. He did a 3 minute 27.8, followed that up with a 3 minutes 27.562, and that's bumped him up to 13th, just behind the Works Ferrari number 50, which is 12th. And the other Works Ferrari is 8th at the moment, so the three Ferraris in 8th, 12th and 13th places. The two red ones ahead of the yellow one, but as I say, Yayi Fei is the man on charge at the moment. But partly, I suspect, due to that yellow flag at Mulsanne Corner, which has been removed, we are told again, but partly as a result of that, we're getting towards being on your last lap. For many of the drivers, they're going to be greeted by the checkered flag next time around. No last minute improvements, surprisingly.
0: Not so far. We're not going to see one from the 007 Aston Martin, because that's now in the pit lane. So Ross Gunn bringing that in, having set the 326.293, sitting on just an advantage of a tenth of a second over Brendan Hartley's number 8 Toyota. But Aston Martin, both as a manufacturer and as the fan base Aston Martin, will be able to celebrate this if they stay there for the next few days till we next have track action on Wednesday afternoon at 2 p.m. because they are fastest for the day as we speak for test day, and I'm not seeing any green times elsewhere within the hypercar category. Like you say, you will have needed to have started a lap now and started to make it present on the timing screen that you're going at a fair pace. And nothing is immediately standing out to me for the middle sectors. Yayi Fei, yeah, fair point about the number 83 car, but I think he's kind of done his time now. Loic Duval in the 94 Peugeot with an improved time. But that car still outside the top 15 in 17th position for Peugeot exactly. Number 94.
1: I mean, if that's the best they can do, I mean, obviously we've said there may well be another agenda that they're following, but it's well off, over 1.5 seconds slower than the quickest time.
0: Yes.
1: So the other Peugeot is around about a second slower than the overall quickest. But cars then going on to their last lap. Both the number 35 Alpine and the 51 Ferrari have just crossed the line to go on to their last lap. The checkered flag not yet shown. So the cars coming through now to go on to another lap are getting one last chance.
0: Charlie Eastwood in the 34 TF Sport Corvette, the Racing Team Turkey by TF car, has done a personal best time for that car, and number 34 is just looking for it, not in the top 10, or is it? Hang on a minute. Car 34, there he is, 7th position for Charlie Eastwood, Racing Team Turkey. Lorenzo Fluxa in number 44 is also an improvement. That's the LMP2 entry from Proton Competition. posting a 17th fastest time. More cars, though, being now warned of track limits late on in the session as the checkered flag is starting to be waved. So that is the 3 hours done in the afternoon. We brought you both the morning and the afternoon test day sessions here on RS1, part of the Radio Show Limited network, live from the Ford Racing Global Broadcast Centre on 91.2 FM and around the world on radio-show.co.uk. And the two cars that were getting late warnings there, Julian Andlauer for Duquesne team in the number 30 LMP2 car, and car number two, which is the TF Sport Corvette for Ben Green. We haven't actually mentioned, I haven't mentioned, the late caller for Lorcan Hanafin, who has been put into that car, by the way, to join Prince Jeffrey Ibrahim of Malaysia. So British racer, or perhaps we should say Irish racer, because he's now part of the Irish Racing Drivers Club as well, something that Matt Griffin has set up in the last 12 months. And Lorcan Hanafin called into the TF Sport Corvette to join platinum-rated Ben Green. Other green times appearing, Ben Goethe in the 58 at McLaren does a 257.298, so that will take the McLaren to 15th position. And Lorenzo Patrese in his Kessel Racing Ferrari stays propping up the field, but nevertheless that was a better time for Patrese with a 358.189. But looking good for Aston Martin fans, because they've now received the checkered flag as well. I'm still seeing one or two green times. Victor Martins, yeah, he's going to be there or thereabouts towards the end. Personal best through the first sector, and a 118.9 through sector two is still just about on it, as Paul-Luc Chatin completes his lap in the number 19 Genesis, and that car ninth fastest with a 327.174. So there are one or two on this final lap, Paul, to keep our eye out for. But
1: yeah, Louis Delatraz in the Cadillac is has gone quickly. He set the fastest sector two time. His sector one time, though, was 1.2 seconds slower than Ross Gunn went on the same on his fast lap. So Louis Delatraz may not have managed to do a quick enough time through sector one, although his sector two was very quick. But of course,
0: he's a couple of seconds off, actually, in that first sector, was he?
1: He's in amongst the whole clump of traffic at the moment. They're just coming through the Corvette curve up towards the Ford chicane now. So he'll be crossing the line very shortly, and we'll see what Louis Delatraz's time is. In fact, it's already gone through, so it was no improvement for Delatraz. Ended up with a time of 3:29, so he lost out in sector one. Sector three was reasonably quick, but as I say, he lost out in that first sector. But he'll know where the car is quick, and of course, from the team's point of view, they'll be looking at things like speed through corners and speed in individual sectors to see how they've been getting on. The Romain Dumas car, having caused that yellow flag at Mulsanne Corner, didn't get going again. Hasn't come through to take the checkered flag yet, and I don't think he's going to.
0: Okay.
1: He's done a sector one time, but he hasn't completed sector two just yet.
0: And sector two, well, is at Mulsanne Corner, isn't it? But it presumably didn't make it to the timing loop to complete that sector, and may therefore have gone straight on. So there's a sort of fork in the road there, and might have gone left knowing that there was a problem for the number 48 car. The fact that it was recovered so quickly is encouraging, in that at least it feels like it was mobile at the time. To say, we've been calling all day today for test day with no ability to see live pictures, either cut pictures or CCTV coverage. So a little bit of this is guessing, just to spot where a car has stopped on the tracker and then working out precisely what has happened to it. But with your help as well, if you're at the track, and we're very, very grateful for the input via at @RSL_studio on the socials.
1: Two drivers, in fact, four drivers altogether improving on their last lap. Make that six drivers improving on their last lap. So there was effort being put in, even if it didn't reflect in the overall top few positions. Lynn Herdenius in the Iron Lynx Mercedes putting in his personal best lap on the final lap of the session. Also Benjamin Goethe in his McLaren, the Garage 59, car number 58, car putting in his personal best on his last lap of the race. Tom Dillman improved the time for the number 43 into Europol competition Orica, and indeed improved the position of that car three or four places in the timing with a 3:37.390 on his last lap. Surprising in a way that Tom Dillman was quicker than Nick Yellerly, but he was. And also Lorenzo Fluxa putting in a faster lap time at the end. And the other two, Robin Frines was an improver on the last lap of the session, as was Paul Loop Chatan in the Genesis. We ended up not talking about the Genesis very much there, Johnny, but that was because they didn't do anything spectacular, which I think is the aim of the exercise as far as Genesis is concerned. Don't do anything spectacular and just keep driving round and round.
0: Too right. I mean, you know, they'll be here to finish the race, as we were remarking earlier in the day during the morning session. And actually, their record to this point in the World Endurance Championship has been pretty good to that effect, trying to stay in the WEC races for as long as possible, just to try and draw data where they can. And indeed, they finished all the races they've entered so far. So it was an eighth place finish as best in Spa with the number 17 car for Pipo Durrani, Mathis Jaubert and André Lotterer. 13th position for the other car. And at Imola, they got both cars to the finish, 15th and 17th. But that doesn't really matter. Their positions are sort of irrelevant at this stage in their programme. It's just about the amount of running that they can do. And of course, everybody expected to have already been to Qatar to do a near enough 10-hour race. So lots more running was expected there, just in the race, and then also the qualifying and the pre practice sessions, should I say, too. So across the board, teams have not done anywhere near as much running as they might have expected arriving at Le Mans. And maybe the Genesis Magma program has been adjusted with that in mind as well. But yeah, to finish with both cars on Sunday afternoon at 4 o'clock would be a huge achievement this early on in their trajectory.
1: Absolutely right. So, no, I think certainly Genesis have got nothing to be ashamed of. The two Alpines very handily placed as well, fourth and fifth fastest. I think perhaps the disappointments have been Ferrari, possibly BMW. I would have expected higher up the list than that. But we know they're good at strategy. So, lots still to be expected. We've got so far to go. You know, hard to draw any conclusions, as it always is the case after the test day free practice sessions, but certainly enjoyable and fascinating to watch along.
0: Well, I hope that we've been able to enhance your enjoyment of the day as well, regardless of where you've been. Hopefully you've been able to take in some of the track action as it has happened. But otherwise, test day is always quite useful just to be able to take the audio with you if you've got various jobs or some driving to do through the course of the day, to just keep tabs on it, float in and out. My thanks to Paul Truswell for keeping me company, Johnny Palmer, through the course of the day here on RS1, the Radio Show Limited network of channels, around the track all week on 91.2 FM, around the world via the radio-show.co.uk website. We're live from the Ford Racing Global Broadcast Centre then, with every single session and a far bigger team as well to introduce to you later on in the week. If you have not already found the schedule at the bottom of that radio-show.co.uk web page, then if you head there and scroll all the way to the bottom, you will see the plan for the rest of the week. So Wednesday the 10th of June begins with midday motorsport. That's normally, of course, a Wednesday night show UK time, but it's moved forward to accommodate the live track sessions. So join John Hindhoff and the rest of the team for, well, amongst other things, reaction to test day, but also the Monaco Grand Prix, and I'm sure a bit from the 24H series, as well as all the latest stories breaking ahead of the 94th edition of the 24 Hours of Le Mans. Right at the end of that midday motorsport show, we'll be moving into free practice one, which is a 2 p.m. start local time and is for 3 hours. And then we will have qualifying covered for you. Remember, there are 2 30-minute what are called qualifying sessions. That's because everybody is eligible. Hypercar into one 30-minute session, everybody else into the other 30-minute session, and the top 15 hypercars, LMP2s and LMGT3s will all then progress into day two of qualifying, which is called Hyperpole, held on Thursday night. And we whittle down the top 15 from each of the three categories to then 10 into Hyperpole 2, and that will determine the front front five rows, and more importantly, who's going to be on pole in each of those three categories. But there is also a total of 9 hours of free practice available to all of the teams, and we will talk you through all of that over Wednesday and Thursday. Friday includes loads of content, but from a live track perspective, we will have the Road to Le Mans race, which is due to be a 10 a.m. start, but 9:45 for all the build-up on Friday morning. And then, of course, after warm-up, which will also be live, the 94th edition of the 24 Hours of Le Mans with a 4 p.m. race start, but will be on air an hour and a half before that. In the very near future, Paul and I are going to be chatting through the highlights of today's test day. So that will be available as a downloadable podcast in due course, hopefully by the end of this evening. But otherwise, just remains for me to say thank you very much, Paul, for keeping me entertained, because I have to say me talking for 6 hours would have been very boring, not least for me. Really do worry about everybody else. So at least you've been able to put some meat on the bones for me. We still know next to nothing more about how the next week is going to pan out, but it's just great to have cars on the track again.
1: Absolutely right, and being able to talk about them and as much as anything else, familiarise ourselves with who's in what. Mm-hmm. and what's going on. So, it's been a fascinating day. There shall be a little bit of number crunching, at least going on down here, between now and when I get to the circuit. And I'm thoroughly looking forward to that, and seeing if any of the numbers that I crunch out actually have any meaning when it comes to either determining where Hyperpole is going to go, which is completely up in the air, or deciding where the eventual destination of the 2026 Le Mans 24 Hours is going to go, which is even more of an unknown following that session.
0: Thank you again. We will hear from you in the forthcoming days when the whole of the Radio Le Mans team will bring you the coverage from Wednesday. And don't forget that over on RS2, IMSA Radio, they're very busy with the latest round of the Michelin Pilot Challenge. And you can join that now, in fact, as we disappear from RS1. So hope you've enjoyed our coverage. Switch over to RS2 for Michelin Pilot Challenge action right now, and then you can catch up in the week for the 24H series latest round with their 12-hour event at Paul Ricard that's also been happening this weekend. It's been a busy one, and it's set to get even busier from Wednesday afternoon. From Paul Trustwell and Johnny Palmer in the Ford Racing Global Broadcast Centre, we will speak to you very soon. Bye-bye for now.
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0: Hello everybody, my name's John Heindorf and welcome to a real world road test that has really put the car that we have had for the last 10 days or so through its paces. Over 2,500 miles across just under 2 weeks, several countries, a continental trip, some commuting in and out of a race circuit, sitting in traffic, doing some shopping. This car has done it all. We've thrown a lot at it, both on motorway driving, alpine passes, and the worst of the North Northamptonshire roads, which is where I am back at the moment, having to take a wide line round a roundabout because there's so many holes there. Oh yes, I haven't told you what it is yet. This is the 2026 Ford Mustang Dark Horse.
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0: Well, I thought I would start driving this car because I've done a lot of time in this seat over the last 10 days. And we can talk about the styling, but it's obviously Mustang. In common, I think, with probably the 911 from Porsche, the Mustang is a sports car that's been around for over 60 years and is pretty much also, like the Porsche, an instantly recognisable car. The heritage of the name and the brand is undoubted. So how does the 2026 car stack up, and what is the dark horse, and why has it had people waving at us, flagging us down at traffic lights, taking pictures of the car, even when we took it to the home of Ferrari at Maranello in Italy? We had people wanting to talk about this car, wanting to have me start it up and rev the glorious 5-litre, normally aspirated engine. And why wouldn't you when it sounds like that? Maybe it helped in Italy, particularly because it is a bright racing red. They would have called it Rosso Corsa, I presume. And with the racing pack on it, with the dark horse pack on it, and the matte finish on the bonnet stripes, really harking back to the 1960s and the 1970s. This is a car that exploits and leans on its heritage massively. So that means it's got to live up to that as well. Well, from behind the wheel, it goes even deeper than that. We have a 6-speed Tramec gearbox, which is also what you'd find on the Dark Horse Challenge car that we see racing in IMSA and has entertained us with that championship so much. You've got a limited slip differential. This one runs on the very clever Multimatic designed, built and tuned suspension on this car. Means that you really don't need to run it in anything other than normal, and it's absolutely mitigated the worst of British roads. It was in its element on the continent of Europe, where the roads tend to be somewhat smoother, helped by the fact that it's only on 19-inch rims but still relatively low profile tyres. This car is a joy to drive for long distance. The seats, well, there are some Recaro racing seats. These are the standard seats, and to be honest, with no disrespect to Recaro, and I don't know if actually they make these standard ones as well, but these are phenomenally comfortable. I thought it was going to be a little short in the squab for me, but that does tilt up. I'm sitting as low down as I can. If I'm honest, I'd like to be a little lower, but that's probably just me. There's a lot of bonnet in front of me. I am looking out at what could only be the vista from a Ford Mustang, with that bump in the bonnet to clear the top of the 5-litre V8, the twin throttle bodies on that, twin air intakes on that as well. The intake noise is just as addictive as the noise from the racing exhaust, and I've got that set to track all the time in my personal preferences, as with the steering wheel, also with the most feedback. Everything falls to hand pretty well. The material quality inside, very good, as it should be for a car that tickles 70,000 UK pounds. There's a couple of little things that I have noticed. The seat, which is electrically adjustable fore and aft, but has an old-fashioned ratchet for the seat back, I have found a comfortable position on that. It doesn't do the comfort opening where it slides back to greet you. The doors are very, very long on this car, so it can be a little undignified sometimes having to squeeze yourself in. What I found myself doing is just reaching in, sliding the seat back and then pulling it back. There's no memory on the seat either. The other thing, which is a little bit of a left-hand drive bias, is that the handbrake is on the far side of the transmission tunnel. It is sort of a fly-off handbrake as well, which is brilliant. There is a drift mode and a drag mode and all sorts of modes, which I haven't explored on the setup of the car. But with the handbrake being all the way over to the left, that means that the two almost nowadays ubiquitous cup holders in the centre console on top of the transmission tunnel are slightly over to the right hand side. Now that would be fine if I was sitting on the left. This is a manual car, a beautiful slick action on the 6-speed box. That Tramec mechanism is absolutely superb, with a metal gear lever knob as well. But the problem is, if you've got anything in there that is proud of the, and sticking up out of the cup holders, like a drinks bottle or something like that, you put your arm around it to change gear. That wouldn't be a problem if I was sitting on the other side of the car with this arrangement. The handbrake would be much closer to me, and I'd be able to make the gear shifts much easier. By the way, I've turned off the automatic blip shift, which I am told is very good indeed, but in the mile and a half, 2 miles that I had it switched on, it is a bit showy, if you know what I mean. It's a bit insistent. The addictive noise of the exhaust, let's give it a go. So that was third gear, accelerating from 30 to 60 in third gear. And that will give you an idea of the torque of this V8 engine. It's fabulously relaxing to drive over long distances, even with the race exhaust turned on. The driving position's great. The steering wheel, heated, leather, is great to hold on to. There's just the right amount of controls on the steering wheel, but it's the presence on the road and how it makes you feel when you park it up. This is a car that you will turn around and take pictures of wherever it is. It caught people's attention, whether it was in the car park at the Autodromo Enzo Adino Ferrari at Imola, whether it was on the streets of Maranello, parked outside the Ferrari test track at Fiorano, or indeed the Ferrari Museum. People want to talk to you about it. They understand the significance of the Mustang as a brand over the last six and a bit decades. And this car is, of course, the basis for the Mustang Challenge car. It looks like a race car on the street because it's a race car on the street. If you were to buy a Lamborghini that you could take to Super Trofeo, or a Ferrari that you were going to put into the Coppa Ferrari, the Coppa Shell, whatever, then you'd be talking about something that started with a two in the hundred thousands pounds. A Porsche 911 GT3, on which the Carrera Cup car is based, is £150,000 and above. This Ford Mustang Dark Horse is £70,000 as it stands, ready to go, very nicely equipped. Heated and cooled seats. By the way, you can't have cooled seats if you get those Recaro race seats. sorry, I've got to give this car back soon, so I am going to make the most of this last journey over the country roads. It's just a lovely package that manages somehow to combine all the best parts of a Grand Tourer and a seriously sporting car. It's got a big boot as well, so you're wine shopping in Italy and France or carrying luggage with a pair of back seats that are not really much use for sitting in, but fits my powered cool box perfectly and the seatbelt locked it into place. And just here by my left elbow, inside the centre console, is the power point and little thoughtful touches, like there's a little cutout so that the wire doesn't get caught when you have plugged your cool box in, or whatever you've plugged in. There are USBs, there's plenty of connectivity to make sure that this car is very much up to the times. It has it's part of the Ford Connect and Sync, so that you can play your music from online, and yet you still know you are in a Ford Mustang, because it oozes 60 odd years of class and of brand heritage from every pore. The other thing is, it's just fun to drive.
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0: I'm going to join a dual carriageway now. So that means I've got up to 70 and I've lifted off. But the other thing about this is, you can sit in sixth gear at 30 miles an hour and just pootle along. So with all of that said, the styling on the outside is aggressive, but it's the top of the range. It's the car on which the race car is based. So it has to be something a little more in your face. The bright red colour, honestly, when I knew I was getting one of these, I was hoping it would be the dark grey or the dark metallic blue. I've changed my mind. I had three or four red cars at the start of my driving career when I was in my late teens and my early 20s, and I thought I'd grown out of them. Nah, not at all. This is brilliant. Bright red with those matte or satin decals on the bonnet that are a massive throwback to the history of the Ford Mustang, and even some Ford Capris here in the UK. I had a 2-litre Ford Capri back in the day, just a 4-cylinder car, and when I say that this car reminds me of that a little bit, that is to say that this is a proper front-engined, rear-wheel drive car with a nice big bonnet or hood stretching off into the distance that you feel eminently comfortable in, whether you're nipping to the shops or whether you are literally doing a 10-hour, 11-hour driving day and crossing countries, because that's what I've done in this car. The stats are simply staggering. Over 2,600 miles at an average of 50 miles an hour. Now, there's about nearly 300 miles in the middle of that where I was commuting from our hotel to the racetrack. 6 days of doing that. In and out of morning rush hour traffic, in and out of the classic a medieval city, in fact pre-medieval city, of Imola. So that slightly took my speed average and my mileage, miles to the gallon average, down a little bit. But incredibly, over that time, and all of those 2,600 miles, 50 miles an hour average,

0: home, I zeroed the second of the trip meters to see what it was getting. At one stage, it was over 34 miles to the gallon and 65 mile an hour average. And ultimately, with a bit of traffic, the M25, the Dartford Crossing, and various other things hanging around at Eurotunnel, that is, as near as makes no difference, 1,000 miles. And let me just scroll down. 60, just over 60 miles an hour. Actually, 1,002.7 miles. And nearly 33 miles to the gallon. Let me just say that again. 33 miles to the gallon in cruise mode. A lot of that done on cruise control, and it's got radar version of that as well. That's simply staggering for a car of this performance and of this character. So you'll notice I've done the whole of this test sitting in the car. I haven't walked out and walked you round it. I could tell you about the matte black wheels and the big four exhaust sticking out the back and the carbon fibre rear spoiler, and the way it almost looks like it's sniffing the ground as it stands aggressively with a slight rake, and those Coke bottle kick-ups around the hips over the rear wheels. I could tell you all about that, but all I have to tell you is it's a proper Mustang. And the little Easter eggs of the silhouettes of the cars that have gone before it on etched onto the back windscreen, and the galloping pony on the front left-hand side of the front windscreen, and the galloping pony puddle lights under the door mirrors, all beautiful touches. Again, a nod to what has gone before. But ultimately, you know it's a Mustang. It looks like a Mustang, it sounds like a Mustang, and it might be the best driving Mustang yet. The basis for the Mustang Challenge car is a great road car, a great continental cruiser, and I don't want to give this back. I may just hide it away somewhere and get it out another day. And through the Swiss Alps, with the exhaust note rattling off the sheer rock faces, or with the windows down through the long tunnels, looking over that bonnet, there's no better place to be to go for a drive. The 2026 Ford Mustang Dark Horse. It's an instant classic.
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0: 91.2 FM for 2026. I think it said 2006 there for no apparent reason. Knocked 20 years off my life. I wish it was that easy. We are at the first day of scrutineering, Passage. We're down at the Place de la République. Danny Onkadea is alongside me. Different race suit from the last time that I saw you at the Nürburgring. How's it all been going? And are you ready to get this Le Mans underway?
3: For sure. I'm ready. Hopefully everybody is as ready as I am, because it's been a long time that I've been hoping to be here racing in the top class of endurance racing in the biggest race of the year. So yeah, first event for us in the Genesis Magma Racing car, and let's see how, where we are from the prologue.
0: Danny, the team has scored points in its first two races. Incredible. You've got 6 points on the board as a manufacturer. This is not, I think, what we expected. Is it what you guys expected?
3: No, I don't think so. But, you know, races in endurance can be a bit hectic. Last weekend, GT World Challenge in Monza, Silver Car won the race from P29. So, I mean, that says a lot. You know, you can get lucky, you can get some... The thing is, if you get lucky and you get in a good position to capitalize that and get it done, it's always good. And that's...

0: amazing job by the 17 crew there to execute that. And yeah, let's see. I mean, I think we have a rough diamond in our car. It's something that needs some polishing, needs some development, but the car can be good. So that's very encouraging.
1: What you can't get is the time that the other teams have had with their cars. So you're starting a couple of years behind. What realistically do you expect as Danny and as a team, as a unit, from Le Mans 2026?
0: I mean, I'd be happy if we can go through the race without issues and if we can finish the race without any setbacks. That would be an incredible achievement. Let's not forget, it's not only the years that we are behind, but also we missed the race in Qatar, and that hurts us, because the more races you do, the better prep you get, and that's only the third race of the car, and it's straight into a massive endurance test with a 24-hour race. So yeah, that's obviously a bit of a setback in a way, but I think we can be confident that we're making big steps forward.
1: 6 hours on track on Sunday. What do you need to achieve there to go into Wednesday with some confidence?
0: I think just get mileage in, drive as much as possible, understand the tires, understand the deck, understand how much you can use the curbs, how much is it in terms of reliability, can we abuse that for lap time, but is it going to set us back in terms of reliability? That's always the question mark here in Le Mans. There's huge curbs in some areas, so yeah, I guess it's just learning that myself. It's just getting used to a new car in a track that I've only raced 2 years in a GT car, so yeah, exciting days.
1: I couldn't be happier to see you here in the top class. You've worked hard for this, mate. Enjoy this. I know it's not your first one, but it's your first one in the top class. Breathe it all in and enjoy it, Danny.
0: Thanks, John.
1: Danny Hunkadaya kicks us off then in our coverage. Let's have a look around to see who else we've got here. I can see Mathieu Jaminet. I don't want to step in front of this gentleman here because he's taking pictures. Can I dive in if you don't mind? Mathieu, how are you?
2: I'm great. How are you doing?
1: You know what? I'm here. It's Le Mans. This is like our Christmas, isn't it? It's in the middle of the year. It's not the end. But this is my Christmas, and I enjoy it. Just been talking to your teammate, Danny Hunkadaya there. How are you? He's been giving me the lowdown on what the situation is. Are you ready for this? Are you personally ready for this?
2: I'm personally ready for this. I'm excited for it. Always super happy to come back. In different position than the previous years, to be honest. Feeling even more relaxed. I'm always a relaxed person, but I would say it's even more relaxed this year. So, I'm just enjoying the moment, to be honest.
1: How easy or difficult a decision was it to join this project? Right at the beginning, a lot of work to do, a lot of performance to find. I've just said to Danny, effectively, you're 2 or 3 years behind everybody else. But is that the sort of challenge you relish?
2: Yeah, I mean, this is what I was looking for. I wanted to have some fresh air after the last 10 years that I've been amazing with Porsche. But I felt it was time to move on, get something a bit exciting. I was lucky enough to have a few different opportunities last year and go to well-established teams and cars in hypercar or go to something new. And yeah, I just love the exchange I had with Cyril Abitbol, that is my boss now, and
1: he's an incredible guy, isn't he?
2: Yeah, and he just convinced me, and I'm just super happy to be here, and I just see that the team has everything it needs, and it's got everything that you want to actually win one day, and I really hope, you know, we can build the future of that brand and build some success together.
1: Every time I talk to Cyril, and I've spoken to Luke Donkervolker as well recently, I come away more enthusiastic for the programme. I'm supposed to be independent. I'm supposed to not have favourites, and I'm enthused by. I can't imagine what it must be like inside there, Mathieu.
2: Yeah, I mean, it's honestly, it's incredible because they do this with a complete different vision, I think, than many other brands, many other teams. And have someone like Luke, you know, being so passionate and supporting so much, you know, and being so creative as well. And I think it's thanks to him also that we have such amazing cars and design this weekend, you know, with the Magma colors of the 17 and the 19. So, yeah, you need those kind of people and you need that fire and that passion, you know, within the team to do great things. So, it's early days for us, but I'm sure at some point we're going to be fighting really at the front.
1: getting some clean mileage on Sunday. Danny was talking about that. Have you talked about a run plan yet? Do we know what's going to happen? Everybody rotating through the cars, presumably.
2: Yeah, I didn't go honestly too much into details for now. I think we've got some meetings coming up in the next hours today and tomorrow. But yeah, obviously we'll be trying to cover as much as possible laps, go through the program, go through, I guess, a lot of spare parts as well, making sure everything is correct on the car. It will be our first time in Le Mans with this car, so, you know, we have to learn as much as we could and take it easy and just go in circle.
1: You can't hire this track and come and do it. So those 6 hours, it sounds a lot. It's not a lot, though, is it?
2: No, it's not a lot. Honestly, I always feel, you know, on this Sunday, the time flies like in one second, blink of an eye, boom, the day is done, and you're like, ah, I wish I could have done this or that and tested this and that. And yeah, but it's the same for everyone. So we have two cars. We'll try to make the most of it. I'm pretty sure we're going to split the work, you know, between the two, try different setup directions, try different stuff on systems. And yeah, hopefully we can accomplish the program. And then we have 2 days of let's say, doing homework of the learnings of Sunday to make sure we roll out on Wednesday with the best package possible and work for free practice and qualifying.
1: Go well. Enjoy it.
2: Thank you.
1: That's your jamming here there from Genesis Magma. We've got the Corvette lad standing having a chat here as well. Nicky Katzberg, can I slide in here? We've got Johnny Edgar as well. I'll grab him in a minute. Hello, mate. How are you doing?
3: I'm doing well. I'm at Le Mans, so I can't complain, can I?
1: That's exactly what I said when I picked up my Shazoubler ready to come in here. This is a very special place, isn't it? Even now, we're a week away from the race, effectively. But right now, I'm starting to feel it.
3: Yeah, it's nice weather. There's big crowds. I went for a run around the track this morning, and I saw more grandstands than ever. So it's going to be another cool year, and I feel like motorsports in general right now, GT racing, endurance racing, it's getting better and better and better, more people. So it's just very cool to be a part of that.
1: So when you ran around the track last night, I do my normal thing. I do two things when I arrive here. I drive around the track in the car. I ride up all the curbs that I did last year to see if they're the same. And I stop and I get out and I walk over on the start-finish straight to the 1955 Memorial. What did you see last night, or this morning rather, on your run around? Any changes, any surface changes? I saw a little bit of a patch at Arnage that they've put in on the right hand of that.
3: Yeah, I did see that as well. So I'm trying to look for differences in curbs, differences in if there's any of those patches. There wasn't many. I must say, I'm not the biggest fan of track walks normally. I feel like they're overrated because you're doing it at such different speeds. It's very hard to judge, especially when then teammates start asking, yeah, where do you brake? Yeah, man, I have no clue. I try to find the limit, you know, start braking there and then you end up braking there. But it was nice to run around the track. No big curb differences. And it's just a cool place to go for a run. And it's always nice, special feeling in the mom.
1: People talk about the 24 hours of Le Mans, but even race day, it's not 24 hours because we're in so early. There's a warm-up is a bit later this year, but we'll still have to be in early. Nobody's going to walk in at 11 o'clock in the morning for the 12 o'clock warm-up. So it's kind of like 36 hours of the race. But really, the race does start now, well, certainly on Sunday. What do you guys need to get out of it on Sunday, those 6 hours?
3: Well, first of all, you're fully right about the day is very long. Not so much for us drivers, it's more for the mechanics already having to come in so early, work on the car, and spend so much time before we actually get started. Us drivers have an easy life when it comes to that. But what do we need to get out of the car on the first day? I always feel like the first day is about surviving, getting through the night, and then in the morning you see where you are, and then it's time to start pushing a little bit, unless you're already out of the race. But surviving the night is always a big deal. But in the past, you would only have a few hours left, and now you still have until 4 o'clock. So it's important that you survive that, but it's still a long time to go after that.
1: Chevrolet and, in fact, GM come here on the crest of a wave after the Detroit race for IMSA, won both categories. You guys have only had two races in the FIA World Championship. We missed effectively 10 hours, 1,812 kilometres of Qatar. How do you feel TF Sport, Corvette and you and your teammates, how do you feel you arrive here? Are you ready? Would you have liked more time?
3: No, I feel ready. I must say, I'm not fully 100% on top of this tire yet. Not done so much with the Goodyear, so I'm still kind of figuring out where to exactly use the tire. I must say, Johnny Edgar has been fantastic and a fantastic help also to try and, you know, teach me a bit about the tire. The first 2 weekends, especially Imola, was great. We had good pace. We finished second. I think we could have won first. Spa was a little bit more tough. We had some additional weight there, which made it difficult. But I do have a very good feeling for Le Mans here.
1: You've got to go on stage now. I'll grab Johnny when we're all done. Good to see you, Nicky.
3: Thank you.
1: Good to see that smile. Excellent stuff. We're down at Paysage. This is Scrutineering by any other name. And you're listening to 91.2 FM. This is Radio Le Mans for 2026. Now, I've just seen somebody that I absolutely need to jump in. Now, are you guys finished on stage? So can I have a quick word, gentlemen? Delighted to see Ori, well done for putting Matt Bell in red and white. That's absolute quality, mate. Ori, how are you?
4: Very well, very well.
1: You ready for this?
4: Ready.
1: Ready?
4: Very ready.
1: Breathe it all in, my friend. Breathe it all in. It starts right here. Yep. This is something else, isn't it?
4: It's the best in the world, and I couldn't be happier to be back.
1: What have you got to do on Sunday? Where do you think the car is? Where do you think you guys are? How much work is there to do on Sunday before we even get to practice?
4: Hopefully not too much work on the car. We tested a couple weeks ago in Aragon. Car was very good, so hopefully it's going to be pretty plug and play. We get in the car, we do the best we can, and if we do that, I think we'll end up close to the front.
1: I'm very envious of you going to Aragon. That's a place that I've always wanted to go. Bikes and cars look great around there. Matthew, sir, how are you?
5: I'm very good. And seeing as you've just pulled out the fact that I'm wearing a red and white suit, I'd like to remind you, I remember when you drove a Porsche in a black and white suit.
1: It was silver and black. That
5: was
1: silver.
5: Black and white. And you can't still get away
1: got
5: from it.
1: I've still got that suit. I think it's still current. Le Mans, it is something else, isn't it? So how are you feeling right now? Are you relaxed? Do you want to get started? All of the above?
5: Itching to get going, yeah. No, it's awesome to be back here, especially with the new crew and the new name, you know, back with these two boys. It's the team I've really loved driving with, and a car that we feel is going to be pretty competitive. So, yeah, last year was getting everybody ingratiated with the race, and then this year we're coming back with a little bit more bulgy ambition. So, yeah, just can't
1: bulgy ambition is that is a fantastic T-shirt, and you need that as a T-shirt. Goodyear tyre, so that's something a little bit different.
5: Obviously we're pretty au fait with the Michelin being over in IMSA, but no, we do the Aragon test or a test beforehand, which we've done both years in Aragon, principally to get reacquainted with the tyre and all that sort of stuff, and actually really enjoy driving on the tyre, to be honest. So it seems to suit the car well. It's something that we don't feel is a disadvantage to us. So I think we're feeling good on that front.
1: The third of the trio is Lars Kern. Hello, Lars. Nice to see you again.
6: Hello. Nice
7: my
6: to
7: brother.
6: See you.
7: Yeah.
1: Go to the same hairdresser, obviously. Lars, Le Mans with these two. It's going to be a laugh, if nothing else. It has to get serious eventually, but you'll have a good time racing here this week.
8: Yeah, I mean, that's most important. We're not only teammates and we're winning races, but we're also great friends. So, yeah, we're always having a good time. Really enjoy that.
1: What is the key to getting a good start to Le Mans? Does it really actually start here? Is it a mindset? Have you got to be in the right place, even when you're doing this sort of stuff down in the town centre?
8: I think there's a lot of stuff not in our hands. As Matt said, we had a good test. I think we are well prepared. Let's see how everything goes and how the event unfolds for us. And then I think it's really important to be at the front right at the beginning and to stay with the top group to be there for the end. I think last year we took it pretty like defensive at the beginning, and I think this year we can be a little bit more aggressive and try to go for something.
1: To that point then, Matt, have you worked out what you're going to do for the new qualifying Hyperpole regulations? Because there's no reason why anybody can't get into that top 10 shootout. It's going to depend how you marshal your resources, I suppose.
5: Hey, very much. I mean, qualifying is one of those 24-hour races. Everybody who's not on pole says it doesn't matter, and then the guy on pole always wants to be on pole at the biggest race in the world. So No, I definitely think we can have a good showing there. Like Lars has said, we're coming back feeling a lot more competitive, and we want to show that qualifying too. So I think we're all pushing to try and have a pretty good session, and because it just puts everybody in a really positive mindset when you're right. up at the front. So yeah, we want to be there, and it'll be interesting to see how the new format works out. But yeah, looking forward to trying to put it up at the front.
1: And Ori, what are you realistically aiming for this year? This is not your championship, but it is the biggest sports car race in the world. You've got to get your minds after this back into sailing 6 hours of the Glenmore in a couple of weeks after the race. But what do you want out of this?
4: Honestly, I think, to be fair, just do your best and try to do better than we did last year. But you want to win. But I think, yeah, realistically, just move forward and try to do better than what we did last year, for sure.
1: What did you say? Bolshy confidence.
5: Bolshy ambition.
1: Bolshy ambition. Bolshy ambition from the guys. Thank you, gentlemen. Have a good one. Race well. Thanks, Matt.
5: Good to see you in black and white again.
1: Well, I know. Listen, in all seriousness, I hope you do have a better season next year. I've enjoyed the banter, as always. We were talking football there with Matt Huber. Just watch yourself down there. Mind the gap, son, will you? That's all right. Let's wander off to the other side of the area and see if we can snag a couple of drivers before they head in. Oh, I've just spotted a gentleman who we'll try and have a word with in a second. He's just finishing up an interview with someone else, Andrea Lotterer from Genesis Magma Racing, and we'll grab a moment with him as soon as he's finished. That was perfect timing. Perfect timing. Andrea, can I have a quick word?
6: No.
1: Okay, thanks. Thanks very much, Andrea Lotterer, ladies and gentlemen. Hey, mate, how are you doing?
6: Very good. Happy to be here.
1: Your photographs of some of the testing got me really interested in what was going on, and then what's happened since has just been extraordinary. Don't stop driving yet, but you have got a career doing photographs. Do you enjoy that, getting out on the circuit and watching your teammates going around?
6: Yeah, I do. And actually, that's a nice part about endurance. When your teammate drives, you can go on track, watch the car, and I just take my camera and exercise my hobby. And you can get close to the car, close to the... I don't need to ask for a media pass, you know. I can be doing testing and do a bit behind the scenes, so I enjoy it, yes.
1: So you first and then people, you were effectively employees 2 and 3 after Cyril. So you've been there from the start. What an incredible project to be involved with.
6: Yeah, it's fantastic, because when is the last time a big car manufacturer decided to join motorsport from the scratch, from zero? I can't remember who were the last ones. And especially in today's world, it's very difficult to find that. Normally they're like scaling back, and so we are going full throttle. And this is an opportunity I didn't want to miss. So when I had the first discussion with Cyril after things were changing at Porsche and what I could have had there was not stimulating me, I decided to call Cyril. And from the first call, we understood each other very well, and it was clear that we want to work together. So for me, very exciting to have this opportunity at this stage of my career to bring my experience, to be listened. It's a very creative part, and to have a new home, and it's your new baby that you're trying to grow into a big big baby, and here we are. And I think I'm very happy to be here. Of course, we know it's hard at the beginning, but it's part of the game, and the aim is that we become a very strong team in the future, and that I contribute the maximum I can. And we had a great time so far, people and I, in the development to put this team together. We're still growing, you know, we still need more people, we still need more resources, but we're here, and I think it's fantastic what the team has been able to achieve so far. A lot of people work above and beyond what the capacity could be, and really hats off to them, to thank them to been putting this together. The car looks great. It looks fantastic. The design office at Genesis is very, very on a high level, so we came up with a very beautiful car. And the aim of the brand is definitely to shine in the future, so hopefully in a few years' time we can have an interview with a few wins under our belt.
1: Well, and that is the point, isn't it? All this enthusiasm, and I've been swept along. I was saying to Mathieu, every time I speak to Cyril or to Luke, I get swept along in the enthusiasm. But somebody somewhere has got to keep your feet on the ground and be grounded, because this has never been an easy sport. And probably right now, Andre, and you've been around for long enough to know this, right now is probably the hardest it's ever been in the top class. So have you got to be sensible about the goals you set yourselves, the way that you approach things, and keep reminding yourself that this is only your third race?
6: Oh, of course, and we definitely have our feet on the ground. We have a very humble approach. You know, our target would be to finish the race. That is the main target. And yes, you're right. Like, it's the most difficult it's ever been to succeed in this championship. If you look at BMW, they only won their first race recently after, three, four years in the championship. Yeah. Then you have teams like Ferrari that wins Le Mans three times in a row. So, it's going to be hard. It's not like before, where if you would find an edge in technology that you could use it in performance, like in the Audi days, or they came with a diesel technology, and then that technology guaranteed them the win, even though it was very ambitious. Everything changed with the BOP to be on the same level, playing level field. So I think to understand how to make the difference, I think that is on a much smaller window, and that will be very, very difficult also for the drivers. So no, we are aware of all that, and but like I said, we have our feet on the ground. The human side of the team is fantastic, so we are aware of all that, and I think this human side of the team is also what will make our team strong.
1: When I look at the times now, I've stopped talking about, it's 0.6 of a second to this or 2.1 seconds to that. I look at percentages now, and the percentage between being on pole and being last in the class, it's normally, if everything's gone well for everybody, it's normally about 1%, and it's about half of 1% to get into the top 10. I mean, it's ridiculously tight now.
6: Yeah, it is super tight. And then you add also a bit of the new safety car rules where the pack comes together.
1: Yes.
6: And then at the end, you know, it's not, you used to be able to build a race. Like, you didn't need the fastest car always to win Le Mans. You needed to have the least problem to build your race, because those gaps would stay in the race. And then you would have merit in that way. But now, could be there's a safety car 3-4 hours to the end, and then the race restarts, and then you need the fastest car to win Le Mans now. Otherwise, you'll be exposed. And even those differences are marginal, it's necessary to have that at Le Mans at least. And the World Championship, you can still win it on merit, like we did in 24. Like, you know, we didn't have the fastest car, but we knew how to be consistent. We scored points all the time, and then you win a championship. But here, Le Mans, you need to have that little edge.
1: I wonder, are you guys almost having to say, let's not look at everybody else, let's run our own program, let's run our own race night right now? Lovely, the team's got 6 points, but is that even a little bit of a bonus? You guys are still, in sporting terms, particularly in cricket, we would say you're playing yourself in at the moment. You're nowhere near the performance levels of the cars because the car is so young.
6: No, exactly. We know we have a good base and we're warming up to it, but we need more time. We know what we want, but it takes a bit more time to get it. It doesn't come from one day to the other, but at least we know. Then, you know, it's a tough championship to start in, the way you get categorized. But we're definitely happy about what happened in Imola, finishing the race, and also about our first points in Spa. And I think it was the right approach, because the approach was to finish, focus on ourselves, no mistakes. And when you do that in championship, you can benefit from the issues from others. And that's what happened in Spa. So we ticked off our first points. That was something nice, because we got that off our shoulders. You know, it could be like, when we're going to get our first point. So we got them. So now we can focus also on Le Mans with the same approach to finish a race and do a clean job and do the best with what we have. But I think, yeah, it was a good motivation to get points in Spa, but for the whole team working hard.
1: Andre, I'll finish off with a question that perhaps is a little unfair or a little difficult to answer. You've driven a lot of racing cars at the very top level. How does this car right now, I know it's in its early days, as we've said, so we're still looking at reliability before we unlock all of the performance here, absolutely. But as a car, to drive it, do you feel the potential? Are you look, I'm going to tell you now, I've known you a long time. You look very relaxed. You look very content. And when I've seen you like this before, that generally means that you're happy with what's going on around you, with the car, with the team, etc. And it also normally means you're going to be really, really quick when you get in the car. So is the car giving you this confidence as well as the team and the infrastructure around it?
6: Yeah, it is an interesting question because when I was driving the Porsche, I never really felt 100% confident because the car was not really giving me the direct feedback I was expecting or that I was used to have in the previous year, in my whole career, basically. The way you approach a corner, the way the car, the way you can be one with the car. And it was always,
1: the car almost talks to you, doesn't it, as a driver?
6: Yeah, it should be an extension of yourself, yes. You know. So, and this is the case with this car. The first laps I did with this car, I immediately felt it's a lot purer and more responsive, and I can drive the way I want. So, regardless of the performance, obviously, yes, it's just a feeling that gives you confidence as a driver. So, this, I'm much happier behind the wheel. Now we need to make the car faster, obviously, but at least I feel good in it, and I feel really at home with the team as well. It's really became a new family for me, and this is also a nice environment to be in. So, yeah, I think once we take everything off and we can, fight at the front, it will be a nice challenge.
1: I think you might be getting into dangerous ground for the rest of the paddock here, seeing you so happy as you are. Andre Lotterer, thank you very much. Always lovely to talk to you.
6: Thank you.
1: Andre Lotterer then. I wonder if I can just grab for a second, because I know they've got to go up and say, Jamie, excuse me. Hello, Mr. Chadwick. May I have a quick word? Yes, please, if you don't. Long time. Congratulations on everything that you've achieved. I remember our first interview was many years ago in an early test at Mont Blanc. Oh, well remembered. My first time driving a GT3 car. A lot of water under the bridge since then, and you find yourself as part of the Genesis Magma Racing project. Did some great work last year. Tell me a little bit about that and how you enjoyed the prototype racing.
7: Yeah, really enjoying it. I mean, last year in the LMP2 car with Genesis, sort of supporting it was great for us. We had a surprisingly really successful season, particularly in the LMS, and then also getting to do Le Mans for the first time was very special. And then this year, yeah, continuing in LMP2 and really enjoying the game with IDEC, and then also stepping up into the role with the hypercar team is also very nice, and yeah, gives me kind of a little bit more of an insight into that world, and getting behind the wheel as well is very special.
1: I just said to Andre, I've known him a little while, so I get to know his body language. I haven't known you quite as long, but I know when you're happy, and you're looking very happy at the moment as well. What's it, what do you feel that this experience has brought to you as an individual and a driver in the last couple of seasons?
7: A huge amount. I mean, firstly, just the opportunity in the LMS. I think that's a great place to go into endurance racing properly. I think obviously started a little bit of my career in endurance racing, but coming back at a much higher level is great. And then now I think with the Genesis team starting from scratch, it's really just getting the opportunity to work with some of the people at the highest level of the sport. You look at the drivers they've got in the team, they look at the engineers, everyone that they brought into this team. For me to learn from that, be a sponge. Anything I go on to do now in my career life, I feel like I'm bettered for. And yeah, the support I get is fantastic, and they want to really develop talent from within. And it feels like, yeah, we see that with what we have with the trajectory program last year with Matisse and Danny, and then again this year with myself, Lawrence and Valeria.
1: And what is, so you're here at Le Mans in what capacity?
7: So here is reserved for the hypercar team, so we'll do some laps on Sunday, which is nice. I mean, obviously you don't want anything to happen, but no, genuinely, obviously, I think it's just great to be here. I think in like a a role with a hypercar team is so cool for me to have that experience. And yeah, we'll see. I mean, I've been fortunate enough to do some laps. We did an endurance test a few weeks ago, so yeah, feel familiar with the car. Whatever happens, you know, I'll try and be as ready as possible. But yeah, my focus is on making sure nothing happens, and yeah, just doing the best job, doing the best job I can.
1: We won't twist that. We won't twist that. I promise. So, this version of the hypercar regulations, the cars are a bit heavier. They have the regulations that you guys have gone with have got the common spine, effectively, one of four manufacturers. Does the LMP2 experience play into that, Jamie? Has that been valuable for you?
7: Oh, for sure. I think prototype experience is very valuable, but also I think, learning endurance racing, the car in LMP2 is super impressive. But what I love about the Genesis is they've got a great base. The chassis feels really strong, and yeah, to develop the systems, which is kind of the big step for me, and understand the systems on top of that is the next step.
1: Good luck on Sunday. Enjoy it. We'll keep an eye open for you. We have live coverage. Jamie Chadwick and the rest of Genesis Magma. We wish them well. 91.2 FM. We're the only people around the world with coverage of test day on Sunday. All 6 hours coming from Paul Truswell and Johnny Palmer. Ah, now there's Johnny Edgar. I said we would grab Johnny, and we have timed that perfectly as he's come off the stage. So you've been helping Nicky a little bit with the, particularly on the tyre side of things in the TF Sports cover.
9: Yeah, obviously Nicky understands the car very well, having raced in IMSA a lot, but he hasn't used a Goodyear before, so I think there's some slight differences in driving style that, yeah, you kind of need to drive his tyre slightly different. I've never driven a Michelin on this tyre, so this car, so I don't fully know the difference, but it seems that how I think me and Charlie drive with experience on his tyre is slightly different. So I think, yeah, I've been trying to help Nicky a bit, but not that he needs much. He's obviously very good and always fast and very experienced.
1: How's the question we're always asking in the WEC and particularly here at Le Mans, how's the warm-up on the Goodyear? I talk to the hypercar guys a lot about their Michelins, and I talk about the guys in IMSA on their tyres. I don't often get to talk to the GT drivers, so how is the warm-up? Because of course no tyre warmers allowed.
9: I think on the GT side with the Goodyear, it's normally pretty easy at most tracks. I think a couple corners and the tyres are almost at full grip. Le Mans in the night's always a bit more difficult. Yes. And I think the Corvette, compared to other cars, we maybe lose a little bit of time on warm-up, but I think that's just because the car's so nice on its tyres. We always have less degradation than others, so you can't have both of those aspects. But
1: it's a double-edged sword, isn't it? You want your tyres to do multiple stints, and you'll probably get that during the night, but if your car's nice and light on its tyres, it's not putting the energy through it early on, so you just have to live with that. I presume you'd rather have the longevity than the car being spot on as soon as you go under the Goodyear bridge.
9: Yeah, I think it's definitely worth losing a little bit of time on the outlap, like I think we often do, but then we normally gain more back later in the stint when other cars seem to struggle a bit more, and yeah, we seem to put a bit less energy into the tyres. So that's, I think, one of the strongest points of this car is how good we are over a stint and consistent. We always seem to get stronger and stronger as the stint goes on, which is, it's nice in the car to have that. And yeah, here at Le Mans, where you run pretty long on the tyres, it's a good thing to be able to kind of have less of those cold tyre outlaps, and you can gain some time there and also some pit lane time with less tyre changes.
1: A couple of races under your belt this season for TF and for Corvette in the WEC. Happy with where you were? There's been speed in the car at times. You've been competitive.
9: I think I've been happy with my own performance this year. I feel like I've improved quite a lot in the GT side. LMP2 that I raced in IMSA always came more natural to me, but I feel like GT last year I struggled at times, but I feel like I've improved a lot, and then I've been happy so far. I think in Imola we were very competitive, and it was a bit of a shame not to win. We had a few little pit stop issues which I think cost us a win, but we were very strong there. And then I think Spa, to come away with points was also good. I feel like it was a maximum we could have done, so I was happy with Spa. We had a good race, no mistakes. We improved on some of the things in Imola that we maybe didn't do as well as we could have, so overall I'm happy and really looking forward to this week, and yeah, happy to have Ben back in the car with us as well.
10: Yes, of course.
1: He's always good value, and it's good to have him back from his injury. Final thought. We always come to Le Mans, and of course we're Brits, so we have to talk about the weather. It's been steaming hot in the UK the last couple of weeks, and then it's rained a lot, and it's been pretty similar to that here. I drove down yesterday through pretty much consistent rain. What's the long-range weather forecast here, or do you care? How's the Corvette if it does get a bit damp?
9: I think the car's pretty good in the rain. We had a little bit of wet running at the Imola Prologue, and we seemed pretty strong. And yeah, being from the UK, I'm quite used to the rain, and I'd like to think normally I'm quite decent in the rain. But from what I've seen, I think race week is going to be warmer and warmer, and the race looks pretty hot actually, which is also a strong point for our car. I think the hotter it is, the better. It makes it more difficult for other people on tyres, and I think that's only a good point for us. So yeah, I think a dry race is, you know, more what to expect, and yeah, I think it's maybe more down to just pure pace rather than in a wet race. You can have more good luck or bad luck, and there's a lot of hard tyre calls, so I'd be quite happy just to have a dry race.
1: Yeah, I don't think we wanted to be 37, 38, 39 degrees as it was here a couple of weeks ago. That would be slightly too hot, even for me sitting in the aircon. Johnny Edgar Gorwell, thanks for talking to us.
9: Thank you.
1: Good to talk to young Mr. Edgar. He is really coming along as a sports car driver, isn't he, and as a GT driver. I'm going to have a wander down to see who's standing waiting for their photographs. I saw the other half of the team, the TF Sport team, the Sally Yolish half of that, and have they already disappeared for their interviews? I think they might have. So I might have missed my opportunity with that. Yeah, they're already... Are they with the car? No, they're not, actually. But they're getting ready for it. So you're listening to 91.2 FM. It's the first day of scrutineering. John Hindorf down at the Place de la République in the centre, the very centre of Le Mans. And this is our first of a couple of programmes from down here, where we'll catch up with as many of the drivers. Actually, I know who I'll find. I'll find Tom Furry here. That's who I'll find. It's how he disappeared. So I do like to talk to some of the team principals as well when we're down here. Actually, I've just spotted someone from BMW who's getting interviewed at the moment, and I'll stick a microphone under his nose before he takes his kit in to get scrutineered. And he's just getting another interview at the moment, so bear with me for a second as BMW M Motorsport and WRT's Kevin Magnussen is doing his major duties here with one of my colleagues. So I'll just jump in a second. He's smiling. Kev, you got 2 seconds, mate, or you got a rush off?
11: No, it's all good.
1: Thank you very much. How are you?
11: Very good. Glad to be here.
1: I had a very, very good catch-up with your dad at Spark Classic a couple of weekends ago, and he's telling me that you two live a few doors away from each other, and he's absolutely loving that and loving having the closer relationship with you. Now, that's all right for him. What's it like as you, as his son?
11: No, it's great for me as well. It's true. He moved in virtually next door. So
1: he tells me you're training together.
11: Well, yeah, he's coming down, you know, almost every day when he's at home. He's coming down to train with me in the gym. So, yeah, I'm enjoying that. It's just me and him, you know, it's my own gym, so it's just me and him there. And, you know, we get to talk, you know, about everything in those sessions. So it's really cool. It's nice that he has more time. You know, I also have more time on my hands. He's always been way busier than he is now, and now the same for me. So yeah. We're having a good time.
1: I've got to congratulate you on one of the best drives I've ever seen by anybody, and I've seen a lot of your races. I know you only came second, mate, but that drive at the end of Spa on tyres that had no right to be giving you the kind of performance you were wringing out of them. You were clearly aware what was going on. I know you finished second, but it was a 1-2 for the team. Does a drive like that, does a few laps like that, does that stick in your memory, and does that make you as happy as it made me watching it?
11: Yeah, it was. I mean, I knew it was going to be difficult to keep him behind, and I had a lot of pressure because, you know, I was kind of responsible also for the car ahead, which was Robin in the 20 car, BMW. So, yeah, I knew I had to give it everything, and I did, and made a stick. So, you know, that always feels good. You know, I saw how happy the whole team was, how much it meant for them to have a 1-2 in Spa. You know, WRT's home soil. So, it was fantastic. Everyone was so happy, celebrating like crazy. So, you know, it was very good.
1: Might I suggest there was that Mr. Voss, who is known to like a party, and also Andreas Roos, I see above comments, there might have been a bit of a party on the Saturday night round at Vincent's Party Barn.
11: Yeah, you wouldn't have wanted to be a beer on that night, that's for sure.
1: No, that seems reasonable.
11: Yeah, exactly.
1: The best thing about that for me was the way you both drove, actually, in attacking and defending that second position. The respect was clearly there. It was obvious what you had underneath you and what you didn't, and what he had underneath him and what he did. It was a fantastic spectacle. So thank you for that. I really enjoyed watching that. Right, we're at Le Mans. Wipe the slate clean now. So 1-2 at Spa. It's good momentum, and they say you're only as good as your last race result. But does it really matter? I bet the team's feeling better now, though, aren't they?
11: Everyone's going into this race, you know, with fresh energy, pumped still from the last race, and you know, the one track that is the closest, if you want to Le Mans, is Spa. So that's all. That's a good sign, and I think just more than anything, we feel ready. You never know with this race; it's such a tough race. Whoever wins this has done a perfect job. You know, that's what's required, and from everyone, not just us drivers, the whole team, the crew, everyone assembling the car, everyone working in the group. So it's a long week, you know. Most of the team spent 2 weeks here, and coming off of a race and a result like that at Spa, it just gives them extra energy that is well needed here.
1: Big smile on your face. We've got to get you and Vincent with your dad in some nice classic BMW GT or touring car in the classic Le Mans series.
11: Absolutely, I'm in.
1: I'll hold you to that. Go well, mate. Thanks for talking to us. I know you're on your way out. That's very kind. I'll let Kevin get away now because he's gathered up all his kit. I was going to jump in with you, Kevin, but I can see you disappearing. I'll catch you up. You can say I'm sorry.
10: Good to see you anyway.
1: And good to see you. Come on, get yourself away. I've talked to your teammate. See, that just proving how lovely everybody is down here. We are at day one of Paysage, as I mentioned. I want to jump in. I found the Racing Team Turkey guys here. I wonder if I can just jump in. I'm not allowed in there, so I've got to get Sally to come to me. Mr. Ferrier, would you like to step over and possibly bring Mr. Yolick in a moment as well? Because I'm not allowed in there. Thank you very much indeed. I'm not allowed in. Huh? I'll give you a shout. How's it going, Tom? Tom Furrier, TF Sport, of course. He is the TF in TF Sport.
12: Took me a long time to think of that.
1: I bet it did, mate. Getting to be a bit of a regular here now, mate.
12: Number 10. Yeah, oh. 10 in a row. Yeah, big milestone for us. So, yeah, really happy to be back, as always. Mm. And doesn't get any less special, so no, we're I love it every time I come. So
1: WEC doesn't get any less competitive either. As I've been saying to a few of the people, my god, I'm looking at the LMH competition, it's like a percent here, half a percent there.
12: Yeah,
1: it's no different in GT.
12: No, tough. And you look at the quality of the teams on the grid, and you know, it's great for us and great for everyone involved. You start racing against a Manti and a AF Corsa, and you know, it's all the big guys. So
1: is that a dream come true, Tom? Seriously, I remember when, you know, you and I used to talk many years ago when you were still racing, and you talked about what you might do afterwards. Was that the dream? Was it even an ambition at that point?
12: I don't think so. It's kind of just snowballed. So
1: how did you get here? I'm not entirely sure.
12: No, exactly, yeah. On the train. Yeah, no, it just feels like a great achievement. Yeah, I don't think it was... you're so busy doing it, you just take it day by day almost. But yes, where we are now, we're very proud. So.
1: talk to me about this Corvette project. Coming along in leaps and bounds, the car definitely had pace right from the start of the season,
9: yep.
1: Which was a bit of a different start of the season. Everybody knows why, so we won't delve into that. But actually, I really enjoyed coming down to Imola for the start of the season in Europe. The crowd was massive. Coulda, shoulda, woulda won that race?
12: Yeah, we actually had a wheel gun fail at the last stop. So, I mean, it was obviously really unfortunate for the Garage 59 guys because they were...
1: Well, they had that one, didn't they?
12: Yeah, so, but we should have come out ahead of the BMW, which obviously eventually won it. So that was, a bit bittersweet, but equally, you know, a podium in WEC is not an easy thing to come by. So, it was a good start to the year.
1: Do you take that momentum, just been talking to Kevin Magnussen there about BMW first and second last time out, do you take that momentum into Le Mans, or is it honestly a wipe the blackboard clean and start again? Because it is a very different animal.
12: Yeah, it is. I think it's, you know, it's just, it's all experience, isn't it? It's getting the crew together and getting the drivers going and everything. So yeah, I think it does carry a bit, but yeah, for sure it doesn't mean that you're going to come here and do something special because you've had a podium already. So yeah, it's we always say here, just getting on the grid is the big start. You know, the setup is ginormous. You know, we've had guys here for 10 days already, the cables everywhere, and you know, so making the grid, being here is a big part, and then you've got to finish the race and the rest of it, you see where you are really. But it's been pretty kind to us. 10 Le Mans and we've won 3 of them,
1: yeah.
12: And it's lovely actually because we've got the 3 bronze drivers at one Le Mans with us are all in the team this year, so we're going to have a little special photo shoot, and PJ, Sally and Ben, so yeah, it's a really nice family feel to it all.
1: Right, well, you mentioned Sally Yolish there,
12: yep.
1: You nip over and pick him up,
12: yep.
1: Thank you very much, Tom. I don't know, and Sally Yolish has come out to join me now. Bit of a special year this year, as Tom was saying, the 3 bronze drivers who've won with TF all back together. You're one of them. Welcome back to Le Mans. You ready for this?
13: Yeah, of course. Absolutely. Can't wait.
1: How, you know, I've talked a little bit about this before, but we'll have new listeners on 91.2 FM this year. How special is it for you to bring Racing Team Turkey and the Turkish flag to this event, maybe above any other?
13: Yeah, of course, it's quite special. We've done it the first time in 2023, and that race didn't go very well, but again, still having the Turkish flag and a Turkish team here for the first time was very special, and this time hopefully we're gonna make it better by getting a good result at the end as well.
1: What is it when you go back home? What does it mean when you go back home and you say you've won a race, or potentially you've won Le Mans as you have done in the past? What does it mean to you and to Turkey and to Turkish motorsport?
13: It means a huge deal, of course. I was lucky enough in 2020 to get the first ever win in Le Mans for any Turkish driver. So I will just want to build on that. I will always want to win second, third, fourth, fifth. Like, I will always want to win, but unfortunately this race is more about who Le Mans chooses more than...
1: That's very true.
13: More than how you do. Like, except that year that we won, we always went quite bad actually in terms of unluckiness and like some incidents, this and that. We always finished quite low down. But one time she chose us and we won, so hopefully maybe this year she'll be nice again as well.
1: Now, I agree with that to a point, Sally, but the regulations as they stand at the moment in Le Mans GT3 means that there has to be a bronze driver. That's you. I think
9: bronze is Peter.
1: Bronze Peter, you've gone to silver now, haven't you? Yes. So you have been bronze in the past.
13: Yes.
1: How important is it to have a good bronze driver? We expect the silvers and the golds and or the platinums to do their thing. It's kind of the bronze when you won, it's the bronze that makes the difference, isn't it?
13: Generally in WEC, yes, for sure. But I think in 24-hour Le Mans, it's a mixture of everyone. Like, you can't have one driver that drives bad and win the race, no matter who he is. So I think we all need to be performing above a certain point, above a certain level, and be consistent and no mistakes, and we can be there.
1: Yeah.
14: Yeah.
15: Can we grab Peter? Can I just grab Peter? Yeah, thank you. Pete Dempsey, come on out. And then I'll grab your other might as well bring the other teammate as well. Come on, Charlie. Pete Dempsey. Peter, you're the bronze. We've just been talking about bronze drivers and how important they are. So this is all on you, mate. If it all goes wrong, it's your fault. If they stand on the top step of the podium, it's all down to you.
14: Absolutely.
15: No pressure.
14: No. I mean, they are two previous winners, so if they don't win, they can definitely blame me. So I'll take the hit here and make it happen.
16: We
14: can have Charlie too, yeah, that's fine.
15: Yeah.
14: Yeah, that's good. I'm ready.
15: It's a bit special, Le Mans, isn't it? Even just standing here now, and we're a week away from the race. Is it all getting a bit real to you now?
14: I mean, it's been real since I signed up to this. Charlie warned me way ahead of time how big this event is. So, yeah, I'm ready for it. Don't think I can do much more to prepare, really. Just enjoy every moment, take it all in, and do the best job I can for the team.
15: How's the WEC gone for you this year? Got some miles under your wheels?
14: Yeah, obviously it's been a while getting back in the car. It's been a few years, so it took me the first race to Imola to understand a few things in traffic. Spa was definitely a step forward on, I think, my side for sure. I think I'm definitely building to be in a good spot for Le Mans. I'd like to have maybe had an extra race at Qatar, but obviously we don't have the opportunity. So, but I'm... You know, I think just settle in. We've got plenty of track time. You know, we missed out on a good result at Spa. There, we could have been in top five, but I made a mistake coming to the pits. Cost us four spots. So, double points on the table this weekend and a big trophy at the end of it. So, we'd love to be able to take home the whole lot.
15: So, honest question then. It is double points. That's a fair point well made for WEC. But it's still Le Mans. So... You want to do as well as you can in the race, but that would make a big impact to your WEC season if you got a good result there.
14: No, it's massive. You know, this is our biggest race of the year. It's the only race of the year that's double points for us, so you get rewarded if you win, and that's what we're here to do. And then obviously the other Enduros are points and a half for anything that's over the 6 hours, so they're the ones we want to target and be strong at if we can. So we're going to start with this one, and as I said, I'm here with two guys that have won this before and done it all before, so they're going to show me the ropes.
15: Sunday, out on the track, you get to drive out. At some stage, you will drive out the pits and you will drive under that iconic bridge, Goodyear, this year. Yeah. I've done that in a road car, and I've got to tell you now, I felt I could have rolled over and died just doing that in a road car. What are you looking forward to on Sunday, getting out on that track?
14: Probably coming down the back straight to the Dole chicanes, like, because obviously you see TV footage from that for so many decades at this point of my life. So to be see myself to just go drive down the back straight, you know, do two chicanes and Porsche curves, and you know, first time back to the box, it's going to be a bit surreal. So really excited about it. Just as I said, I want to make sure I take it all in. This could be the only one I ever do in my life, so if it is that way, I want to make sure I enjoy every moment.
15: Breathe it all in. Don't worry about taking pictures. The memories will be in the bonds all the time. You've got to do some laps on Sunday, though. You have got a proper process to go through.
14: I think so, yeah. Being the first time here, there's a few rookie orientation stuff I have to do, and then I have to make sure we drive at night and stuff. But I've done plenty of laps on the sim, so I'm pretty prepped going into it. I've been looking at the onboard video and stuff both night and in the daytime, so I feel good. I don't think we're going to have too many issues. Just go through all the procedures. I've done the sim at the ACO already as well for all the slow zones and understanding how all that
15: works.
14: What
15: was that like? Because I hear people, we talk about that. I've never been through it. You have. Tell me what was that like?
14: Really just about managing the procedures of the event in regards to slow zones and safety car zones and how it works.
15: Useful?
14: Yeah, for sure. If we've never been here before, it's massive. Got to understand, I didn't realise the safety cars merge but down to one after the three come out, so that was good. And then that doesn't happen in the last hour, so that was also good to know. And just understanding like how to attack the slow zones and how to not get penalties. And you know, penalties here was going to destroy our race, so make sure we minimise all those mistakes so that gives us the best shot at the end.
15: breathe it all in, as I said. Yeah, yeah. Enjoyed it. Get to see as much as you can. I think Charlie's been dragged away, has he?
16: Yeah, he's right there behind
15: us. Oh, he's right behind us. There he is. Out the way. I'll have a quick word with the third member of Racing Team Turkey by TF. Charlie, welcome back to Le Mans. This is a place you know well. You've been successful here. Does it get any less special, though?
16: Never. I mean, all of this stuff when you're first here is just mind-blowing how big it is, but the thing that never changes is the buzz around the race. I think because it's such a long event as well, there's a fair amount of, like, I don't know, that every year the sort of you get to sort of Wednesday and Thursday and you kind of have a rough idea of where you're at, and then you get to the start of the race and it's just every time it blows my mind. So it's a step above the rest for me.
15: Slightly different qualifying procedure this year. Have you talked about that yet? Have you planned for it? We were trying to, in the preview programs, Johnny Palmer and I were trying to work out what would be the best way to do it. We had something similar at the Nürburgring a few weeks ago, and I was quite interested to see somebody put their highest rated drivers in the second part to make sure they got through to the third part. You've been looking at all that?
16: Yeah, we'll have to. We'll most likely be doing that also. The, you know, from H1 to H2.

0: cars put the pro in first, myself and Van der Linde, and the rest were sober. But every lineup, it used to be at Le Mans, it used to be sort of you had your bronze and then super fast silver for super fast pro, but there seems to be a real mix now that there's a lot of incredibly fast bronzes, you can call them fake bronzes in some aspects. And so then I think the, you know, Ford have the same things like that, and the sort of budgets come in from different angles now, and it's not just as traditional as it once was.
1: It's still part of the strategy though, isn't it? We're sitting in the booth, it's thinking to ourselves, right, which of, because we kind of don't know. It's a bit like watching a 4x400 meters race where they start off in lanes. The stagger doesn't unwind until we're sure everybody's got their 6 hours done.
0: Yeah, it is really quite muddled, but I think the thing with Le Mans, you know, it seems like it every single year, if you're at the front from the start, you stay at the front. And you can, it feels like if you ever drop back, you start to get unlucky, you know. But but ultimately, if you're at the front and you're the first person to get a bad slow zone or whatever, the worst that can happen is people come up to the back of you. Where if somebody gets through a slow zone or something, then that's when the gap starts to hit. So,
1: and it's so difficult to make up, isn't it? I know the merge now after the three safety cars, but it is still so difficult in all three of the classes to actually make up time.
0: It is, yeah. You know, in the likes of a Daytona and things, you can go laps down or minutes down, and it makes, I mean, it's probably becoming less and less as well, but, you know, this GT3 field, one, there's 20-odd cars, everyone is super close, you know. The worst drivers, as a statement, are so close to the pace now.
1: Yes,
0: like,
1: totally.
0: So close.
1: Totally.
0: So
1: the variance is next to nothing, is it?
0: Next to nothing. So, you know, when it used to be sort of cruise round and start to kick on when the sort of sun comes up the next day, it's too late. You could be out of the race by then. No problem. So for us, as I said, it's Peter's first time here. He's been unbelievable at the first two events. You know, we don't actually, honestly, we don't know how it's going to pan out. I will do probably 12 hours. There is no, you know, we will do the minimum for both of those guys. So as the temperature's coming up, it's great for the Corvette. It'll be tough for me for sure, but I'm
1: training in the sauna back at home.
0: Yeah, been a lot of it actually, and I live in Portugal now, and it's been absolutely roasting, and I've been going out runs at midday dripping with sweat, so doing what I can. But for the Corvette, it's so good in the heat, so honestly for us, we want it to be as, we will take it, yeah, sweat a bit more, but we'll definitely be quicker. So
1: Charlie, it's always a pleasure to talk to you. Go well.
0: Thank
1: we're
0: you.
1: Not allowed to have favourites, but I can say go well. And then
0: you.
1: The rest of it's down to you, eh?
0: Yep, I will give it a good go.
1: Yes, certainly will. Cheers. Racing Team Turkey by TF. Charlie's going to run off and get his photograph taken. Now, I wonder if I can just grab for one moment. Let me go and grab myself a Peugeot driver as we're in France. Who wants to talk? Mr. De Resta? Theo Pochet, your teammates have thrown you under the bus there massively.
2: Oh, I like them. It's a good team.
1: French team, French car, French race, French driver.
2: Yeah, it's going to be really interesting. And also the 100th birthday of Peugeot racing in Le Mans. So it's a lot of historical things to celebrate. But I'm really happy to be representing France this weekend.
1: Yeah, no pressure.
2: No pressure, no pressure.
1: And it's the World Cup year as well. Allez les Bleus.
2: Hopefully we can win the World Cup, we can win Le Mans. That would be the perfect month of June, July. So yeah.
1: Serious question though. This is a huge event in France. This is a world event, but in terms of sporting events in France, it's probably second only to Le Tour.
2: Yeah, probably. I think it's the two biggest events we can have. Le Tour de France and the 24 Hours of Le Mans. Trying to think about something else. We had, I mean, Formula
1: One. Rugby always.
2: Yeah, of course. we beat the English in rugby.
1: I was humble. I brought it up.
2: No, for sure. No, but it's good. I mean, it's one of the biggest sports events, and I'm proud to be part of it, for sure.
1: A bit of an upswing this year in Peugeot's fortune. The cars have been top of the timing sheet on a number of occasions. The pace seems to be there, at least in the short term. Le Mans is a different attitude, a different character. Has the 9X8 got what it takes this year? Has the team and the drivers got

0: what it takes this year. Do you come in confident?
1: Well, I think it's for sure we have a great pace in qualifying. I think Malte showed it in Spa and also in Imola. And I think the car is going to be also quick again on the one-lap shutout. But then... Let's see, during 24 hours, if we're going to have great pace, I'm not fully sure. We'll give our best anyway. It's going to be a long week. We'll need to work a lot on the car setup. Let's be confident. It's always better to be optimistic. And I'll be maybe a little bit disappointed than the other way around.
0: I had this question asked of me, and I didn't have the chance to ask any of your drivers. Paul de Rester I've known for a long while. He's quite tall. You're even taller than him. How easy or difficult is it to get in and out of the car?
1: Well, I can tell you it's not going to be comfortable for me to do 24 hours in this car, but it's going to be good enough, let's say. I have a little bit of back pain at the end of the race, but yeah, I'm quite tall for a racing driver, and I'm struggling in most of the race cars, you know, to fit in. But as long as I can race, as I can fit the safety rules of the FIA, so most important for me, then I'm happy to be racing.
0: There'll be no back pain on Monday morning if you've been standing on the top step of the podium on Sunday.
1: For sure, there will be no pain. I will be smiling for my whole life then, but no, let's see.
0: Thank you very much. Go and join your team. You've got some autographs to sign as well. Theo Pourchaire, wrapping things up at the end of our day. So for the moment on 91.2 FM, thanks for joining us. Stay tuned, there'll be more from Saturday Paysage and then that full day's coverage of the test day on Sunday. 91.2 FM around the circuit and around the world on RS1. 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

0: Hello, everybody. And I don't know why I sounded so surprised there. It's not as if I wasn't expecting to be here. But hello, everybody, and welcome to the rundown of the 24 hours of Le Mans entry list for 2026. I'm John Hindorf in the Ford Racing Global Broadcast Centre. Johnny Palmer is with me. And I am going to make a massive prediction right now that the winner of Le Mans 2026 will be in the next 18 cars that we talk about. If it isn't, it's not on my bingo card. Something's gone very, very odd, and frankly, they deserve it. So stick with us for Hypercar, the who's, what's, where's and when's. And JP, the first thing we've got to say is that in the last couple of 3 years, this Hypercar category hasn't just taken off, it's gone stratospheric. We've got a new manufacturer this year with Genesis Magma Racing. We've got two more manufacturers coming in next year. All right, there's a question mark over Alpine at the moment. Will they be back next year? Will they be back as BYD or another team? But right now, what it looks like is that the ACO have got the regulations, the formula right for major manufacturers around the world to want to invest.
1: And a lot of that is not only down to the ACO, but also those within IMSA, because of the dovetailing of the rules. It's effectively, you can now enter with what's called a hypercar, or the LMH way of writing technical regulations, or LMDH, which is the GTPs, or yeah, the bulk of the GTPs that race stateside in the North American Championship. And the fact that both have become aligned so that you can use either section of technology, and there are still many different ways to cut the cake. Because remember, we still have the non-hybrid Aston Martin Valkyries. Everybody, all the other cars do use a hybrid, but in slightly different ways. So there's an awful lot of here of trying to equalise the field as best as possible, kind of like balance of performance as we see in LMGT3, but then it takes it on so much more. But I think it's the result of the French and the Americans getting together saying, we can make something huge here if we start talking with one another, exchange rules. And this is what we got, 18 cars in hypercar, and all the manufacturers you would recognise from the road, plus a few more.
0: Yeah.
1: And it's just wonderful.
0: In point of fact, we've got, see, you've mentioned that there's hypercar and, or there's two hybrids, that there's hybrids rather, and two non-hybrids. We've actually got three different sets of regulations that cars have been built to. Even seasoned Le Mans and WEC followers are going, Hindorf, have you lost your mind? We haven't even scratched the surface yet about how many different versions of the regulations there are that would fit into the class that we are calling hypercar here. We have, straight away, the Aston Martin Valkyrie, which is a road-based non-hybrid car. There is a set of regulations for road-based hybrid cars that are turned into race cars. We have Toyota and Ferrari running bespoke hybrid cars, and Peugeot as well, running bespoke hybrid racing cars. That's another set of regulations. There is a bespoke non-hybrid race car as well. We almost had a car in that a couple of years ago, but it didn't quite work out. And then we have LMDH, the Le Mans Daytona hybrids, which is a choice of spine, of chassis, a spec hybrid category. And those are, what Johnny was rightly saying, are effectively the IMSA set of regulations. You could almost call that, well, they call it GTP as the top class. Effectively, it was the next level of IMSA regulations. There's another set of regulations for bespoke racing cars that run a rotary engine,
1: yep,
0: which nobody's taken up yet. But that's there. Go and have a look at it. So, pity the technical side of the ACO and the FIA, WEC, and indeed IMSA, because all of these cars are equally allowed, equally eligible for both of the major worldwide championships for these cars. But pity the guys like Bruno Famart, who's just come on as assistant to Pierre Fillon on the technical side, to Thierry Bouvier, and to the American side of things as well, who are working at the same speed and transferring a huge amount of information backwards and forwards. And yet, and this is the crucial thing, as Johnny says, we have got what is as close as you can do it with the variety and the different, I suppose you would say different philosophies even, of some of these cars. You've got as close as a as you can to a level playing field. Now, again, there'll be those of you who are shouting about, ah, John, BOP, BOP, WEC this year not issuing BOP tables for each round. Bruno Famart was very clear to me and other journalists at the first round of the WEC. He feels there's no point in issuing balance of performance tables because nobody knows the starting point. The starting point is the homologation, which all of the cars have gone through. Every manufacturer, every car has gone through a new homologation at the end of last year of 2025, using, for once, for the first time, the same aerodynamic parameters from the same wind tunnel, which hasn't happened before, but wind shear in North Carolina. So all of the cars are a brand new homologation. Some of them have evolutions from last year. Broadly speaking, we are told that the operating windows, the performance windows of these cars have not changed massively. So last year's data and the data that has been drawn in the early parts of this year is correlating in terms of giving us that level playing field. Now, Johnny, you and I and Bruce were talking at Spa. I did the Imola race with some guests from the track. I know you've watched it. We've had two cracking races of 6 hours for the first two rounds. Now, I know Le Mans is a different animal. I know Le Mans is an outlier. But quite frankly, right now, I'm not thinking about BOP from what we've seen so far.
1: And that's a nice position to be in, isn't it? Because you can almost forget that it even exists. And the fact that they're not issuing documents every 5 minutes, it's an easy illusion to kind of fall for. I've described it in other shows as a necessary evil. And I think because you've got so many different cars from different manufacturers using different disciplines or philosophies, as you put it, you've got to have it. But do we necessarily need to know the insides and outs of it? If it's working, probably not. It's a bit like a good football referee. You kind of forget they're on the pitch. Correct. Because they're doing such a good job.
0: Great analogy. I remember to the days of LMP1 and the hybrids when we had Toyota and Porsche and Audi with three completely different solutions born of the same regulations.
1: Yep.
0: So we had a hybrid, we had a supercapacitor, and we had a flywheel, for goodness sake. We had different sized engines, and things were done very differently. The worry was that we would have worked. Of course, we didn't, because the racing was so fantastic. We knew that the Audi was a bit better on the twisty bits. They were the kings of the twisty bits. They were the slightly bar fast, for those of you who understand that reference. Toyota would punch out of the corners really quickly because of the supercapacitor. It was instant power, and it recharged super quickly. I still think that's this is just my personal opinion. I think that's a technology we need to explore a little bit more. Porsche originally with the flywheel and then moving into battery technology and had a different set of pros and cons. And it didn't matter because we just raced.
1: Yep.
0: And it was great. And that's what I want to see now. And I'll understand those of you who will gainsay that, absolutely fine. But there was so much negativity before that first race in Italy at Imola. And then afterwards, there was a stunned silence about what we'd seen, because pretty much every manufacturer was in with a shout. Pretty much every manufacturer, although sometimes different manufacturers at the sharp end, were in with a shout at Spa, a different type of circuit. We got Le Mans, which is unique in terms of its length, its pace, how bumpy it is in some places, how smooth it is in another. It is not a Formula One circuit. It's the only non-Formula One circuit we go to. How will that play out? Well, let's find out. So, let's start with the two cars that aren't the hybrid. They are the biggest engines. They are the most cylinders. They are a completely different raison d'etre, rationale. They don't even have the same aerodynamic adjustability as the rest of the teams because they've chosen their single aerodynamic tunable device to be at the front and not on the back wing. So the rake of the car is super critical, but they're also balancing it more like a single-seater car with what's going on under the front of the car, which actually you can't see. So it makes life really difficult to understand where they are in their setup. It's been a constant evolution for the 007 and 008 Heart of Racing Valkyries. In Tinknell, Gamble and Gunn in the 007 and Alex Riberas, Marco Sorensen, Roman De Angelis in the 009 car, they have drivers who are getting to grips with this car, and what you remember is their only second season. They're swapping information back and forth between themselves and the single car that runs in IMSA, but under the same regulations and now under the same homologation. And it has been, first of all, it's a fan favorite because how it looks and sounds. Secondly, their pace is improving session on session, lap on lap, race on race.
1: And it's important as well to note that they actually got both cars to the finish last year. Of Le Mans, in their first season. And, you know, as a new entrant, they were a new entrant in the top class, despite having had all of this success and the number of appearances in the GT class. Yeah, the Valkyrie was a starting project and then it halted and then it came back again and everyone was just joyous of an Aston Martin persuasion that finally it was going to happen in 2025. And you wonder what the target is now because, you know, they almost got a podium last year. It had a few more things gone in their favour, then they could have had a really excellent result. So, you know, there are a lot of fans that listen to us who would have loved them to have won it in their first year back. They've only ever had one victory in the top class, which was 1959.
0: Correct. And DBR1.
1: 12th place, 14th place in the 2025 results, which to me is just outstanding. They've got to be targeting a top 10 finish now, ideally with both cars. And, you know, beyond that, it's a huge bonus. But could a podium be in the offing? The reliability has come on just leaps and bounds. And yeah, you could see that through the whole of the 2025 season.
0: But they are effectively 2 years behind the rest of the curve because everyone else spent the first 2 years working on reliability and then started releasing pace. They're that two steps behind.
1: Yeah.
0: And they've continued to make, I think, for the size of the team, and let's remember, this is a, for the most part, a privately funded team that is running two cars in the WEC, two GT cars in the WEC, GT cars in America, and also one of these Valkyries in America. Could have won Petit Le Mans last year.
1: Yeah.
0: In with a shout. If the cards had fallen slightly differently, they played a really super tactical game, had a great finish, but they could have won it. And to me, watching them, particularly in the US, how the pace, how they're getting closer to the front of the field every time they go out. I think it's outstanding. I think it shows the veracity of the varied set of regulations that perhaps we didn't really understand properly when the ACO and IMSA got together and brought these regulations under one roof. It's working. It is the only hypercar that runs in IMSA. We haven't got any of the others. There's plenty of LMDH GTP cars running here this week and this weekend. So I think it's been successful. What do they need this year? I think they need to build on what they did last year. I think you're absolutely right. They've got a solid driver lineup. There's talk of some private air cars being made available, but not yet. That's mouth-watering, isn't it? And two point scores, two top tens. I think you're right. That would be pretty impressive for them.
1: The other really interesting thing is that about what are called jokers. Mm. When you're designing a car and you release it for the first few races, there are then these jokers which you can use as an upgrade tool, of which you get five to the end of season 2027. And Aston haven't used any of them yet. So,
0: and I've talked to Ian James about that and said why. And he said, quite categorically, because we don't know the car well enough yet. We don't know what we need to improve. We're still learning the car. And that goes back to that development cycle. Yes, they've done some testing. Of course they have. But they haven't necessarily tested it as much as another manufacturer would. Their testing has been during the race weekends. That's where they're learning. When the wheels are turning, we're learning. That's what he said. And I absolutely respect that. They weren't great on the streets of Detroit. They still got a result. The bumpier tracks don't suit them. And I think maybe that's because of the aerodynamic choices that they have made. I might be totally wrong on that. The car's a thing of beauty, and I'm not saying that because it's a British manufacturer, but it is a thing of beauty, and it is distinctively different from everything else. If you can get close to it at Le Mans or in the IMSA Championship, and you probably will be able to if you hit a track, go and stand at about where the back wheel is at an angle of 45 degrees from the door and look straight back towards the front of the car and see how much work has gone on from the nose around the front suspension and around the side of the cockpit to the side pods. It is an absolute work of art, and it's different from what everybody else is doing because the concept is different. You squint at it, it looks like so many different cars from down through the years. I can look back into the 1970s. It almost looks like a 1970s or 1980s throwback car because of the way it sits and that big back wing that is sitting up there. There's so much to like about the Aston, and that's before I've even talked about the glorious multi-cylinder, normally aspirated engine. It will have a lot of supporters at Le Mans 2026. And you know what? They might pull off something even better. Again, weather dependence. They've been good in odd conditions. They're pretty good on their tyres. Yeah, we'll see. They are entered as USA. So if they were to stand on the top of the podium, it would be the Star Spangled Banner and not God Save the King that played, because of the Heart of Racing being the entrance and where the concept and the money, or the bulk of the money at least, has come from. Let's talk about another car that has changed massively since we were last here at Le Mans, Johnny. The 7 and 8 Toyotas. First of all, it's no longer a GR010, it's a TR010. This is a change of nomenclature within Toyota's motorsport portfolio. No longer Gazoo Racing, this is Toyota Racing. They might as well have called it an 020 or an 030. Because the car visually has changed. They've got the throwback livery to the late 1990s. It's still Mike Conway, Kamui Kobayashi, Nick DeVries in the 7. And the 8 is Seb Wamey, Brendan Hartley and Ryo Hirakawa. The car, to me, this is another great looking car. If the Aston Martin doesn't float your boat, surely the Toyota must do. It's kind of a throwback to the Toyota GT1. Wearing that same red and white flashed livery.
1: They have used a Joker. Now, funnily enough, at the start of the year, I was thinking this is a brand new car, but actually it's bodywork and a huge amount of bodywork that has been redesigned because of actually a deficit down the straights. And they have suffered from that at Le Mans for the last few years.
0: Because it wasn't their best season and a half in the last 18 months,
1: yeah,
0: was it?
1: Yeah, and remember, you know, Ferrari's return in 2023 with this 499P that was brand new in that season, that car's now undefeated, don't forget. Ferrari have won every single Le Mans 24 hours since bringing that car to 2023 and have rather pushed Toyota aside, despite them having, was it 5 wins on the bounce prior to that? So Toyota needed to do something significant. Yes, there's that rather eye-catching title change as well. And as you say, that's all to do with in-house, but they are now known as Toyota Racing. So the TR010. Car looks great. It's a race winner already this year because they took the victory at the 6 Hours of Imola on its debut. And the other thing that hasn't changed are its six drivers who are...
0: I think that's important.
1: Yeah. I mean, they are so well recognised now. Still Mike Conway, Kamui Kobayashi and Nick De Vries in the seven. And then the sister number eight car will have Ryo Hirakawa, Brendan Hartley and Sebastian Buemi. It's nice that there is a Japanese presence in each of those cars. And this is a race they desperately want to win again. You know, it took them so long to win the first one with all of those hiccups along the way. And then they managed to win.
0: They should have won it a few years before they did win it.
1: That's what I mean. The final lap of Kaz Nakajima, I have no power.
0: Was that 16?
1: Was it that far away? I always forget precisely the year. But
0: it was awful.
1: Yes.
0: It was absolutely awful
1: 18,
0: to watch.
1: I want to say.
0: Yeah, I think you're right. Nobody has the divine right to win, but it took Toyota so long, and they had so many near misses, and for so long Mazda, of course, still the only non-reciprocating engine that's won, but they were, for such a long time, the only Japanese manufacturer that had won, and they were the first people to, and I thought this was really classy, to congratulate Toyota when they did finally get the win over the line. Welcome to the Japanese manufacturer Le Mans Winners Club type of thing, which I did think was really classy. The Japanese, in terms of endurance, that is a trait that is much prized in Japanese culture. Mm. And that, among other things, is why Toyota Racing pay for this, not from marketing, but from research and development. Nobody suggests that the technology that's on the TRO10 is going to pop up on the next Prius or whatever, Toyota Aygo. But they are proving systems. They are proving concepts here. And it's really important for them to continue to do that. There's been a number of little rumblings about why do they bother staying. And I think they want to win again. And I am absolutely certain, Johnny, they want to win again against the caliber and number and variety of opposition that we have right now.
1: It will mean so much more to them, having come through that race in 2016. You're making a habit of it.
0: It's all right, again.
1: Knowing far more than you let on, Heinolf. So we're actually celebrating, would you believe, a decade since that incredible finish where Porsche swept through and took victory after that great win for Porsche the previous year in 15, when the less fancied Porsche took victory the year before. But they got into a groove. I mean, first of all, the loyalty that they've shown the championship through thick and thin, Toyota have been ever present.
0: Well, particularly in the first year of the WEC, when Peugeot had pulled out, it was Audi and Toyota, who didn't actually have a car ready, entered a car and did something very not Japanese, actually. They came out and were prepared to fail in public because they were trying to be honourable, and they were honourable, and that should never ever, you're right. That's a really good point, JP. That should never ever be forgotten when people look at Toyota's contribution to the FIA World Endurance Championship into Le Mans.
1: So they then eventually won in 2018, and that was the first of five wins on the bounce. But we were going through perhaps a tough time in the championship. They were toying with the transition season, the school year season, which ran from September through to June, which put Le Mans as the final event, which we've spoken about many times, but is the wrong position for me to have the keystone event right at the end of the season when, you know, people might be running tactics to try and win a championship rather than a race which should always be bigger. But remember that three of those wins came in LMP1 days.
0: Yes.
1: They then, in the first years of hypercar, took victory in 2021. Again, a difficult year because of what was going on in the world with the second year of COVID. 2022, also a victory for Toyota. But since then, despite in 2023, Ferrari not able to win any other race, they arrived at Le Mans and won. They did the same again with their sister car in 2024 and then with a third different car in 2025. So that, you know, Ferrari are sort of laughing at everybody else going, well, this is easy. We can almost select which car we want to win each year. And we win when we want. Toyota are not going to take that line
0: down.
1: That's
0: a football chant, isn't it?
1: It is.
0: We win when we want.
1: It is. But Toyota are only going to take that for a few years. And, you know, they mean business. If you've not seen this car race yet, and even better if you've not seen it in the flesh, my word, you're going to be surprised. Because, yes, it is a GR010 underneath the skin, but it might as well be from a different stratosphere when you see it on the track.
0: I mean, in legal terms, in mandate terms, they wouldn't have been able to build a new car. They wouldn't have been allowed to homologate a new car. They've done everything they can within the rules to modify the platform that we have. Let's put it that way. And to optimize what they have. They've put 3 years of not winning Le Mans, and that hurt. It's not 60 years of hurt. It's been 3 years of hurt. They've put all of that into this new car. They have to be, you have to look at them and say they mean business this year. I mean, you can say that of all the manufacturers, but particularly them.
1: I think there's no hint of them getting tired of this championship.
0: That's a good point.
1: And getting tired of winning Le Mans. And
0: what's happened in the off-season has proved that.
1: Yeah.
0: All those rumours of, why would they bother? They've got nothing to prove. Now they haven't won for 3 years. Why don't they just sidle off and polish the trophies that they got beforehand?
1: No.
0: There doesn't seem to be any hint of that. In fact, quite the reverse when you see how much work has gone in to this new TR010.
1: Agreed. The fact that they win first time out of the box, and that was a difficult race strategically speaking. They weren't really looking like they would win at Imola until the final hour. And then you were kind of like, right, that's what they're up to. And this is how they'd back-timed it all. And yes, it was all part of the plan. It's all very well leading after 4.5 or 5 hours of a 6-hour race. But Toyota were there when it mattered. And they might be there when it matters this year at Le Mans.
0: You wouldn't count them out. There are two manufacturers in the hypercar that have three bullets in the gun, three opportunities to stand on the podium, or perhaps, as we've seen in the past, to lock out the famous podium on Sunday afternoon. One of those is Cadillac. Two Cadillac Hertz Team Jota cars, plus one of the Wayne Taylor cars coming in as the only non-WEC entry into the 18 hypercar competitors at Le Mans for 2026. Let's take the Royal Tunbridge Wells team first of all. Cadillac Hertz Team Jota with the 12 and the mighty 38. We've talked in the past about them making a habit out of winning. They've already won with Cadillac. They won last year in Brazil. They won with their previous manufacturer as a full privateer with Porsche, which was incredible. And the only other privateer team to have won in this current rule set are AF Corsa at Le Mans last year. And you might say that that's not a full privateer team. And I can understand why you might say that. No, take nothing away from that number 83 car that won last year. In the 12, Alex Lynn still not back racing after an injury that is going to require some surgery. It's my understanding that the surgery schedule has been changed, and that's why he hasn't been able to either get that done or at least get fit in time to come to Le Mans. But Will Stevens and Norman Nato are in that car and will be joined by actually a driver who has been doing great work and is by no means a downgrade in terms of replacing Alex. We would like to see Alex there. We wish him all the best. But his replacement in Louis Delatraz is absolutely right up there with the best.
1: Yeah, Delatraz, of course, was due to be at Le Mans anyway because he had an LMP2 drive lined up. But he's the natural fit because he's done so much running for Wayne Taylor Racing.
0: Yes.
1: Stateside. And he, if I'm not very much mistaken, is a current IMSA champion, in fact, because of that. So, yeah, he had performed so well in 2025 to be a title winner. It's just a perfect fit. He's done a lot of development work driving in that Cadillac as well, albeit with a different team. But he slots right in and we'll know his fellow drivers anyway from his WEC exploits of the past and also in the European Le Mans series.
0: So, and drove Spa for them as well, of course, to get get back into the groove.
1: It's he and Jordan Taylor, who were champions in IMSA last year for Cadillac Wayne Taylor Racing. We'll get on to that team very, very shortly in a similar car, identical car. So that's far, you know, it's a real shame Alex can't be there. This is the second
0: time. He's quick.
1: It's the second time he's not been able to get to Le Mans because I think he suffered from COVID one time. And
0: That
1: might have been a Bahrain that he missed rather than Le Mans. But
0: he missed a race,
1: He missed a race, which meant he couldn't then fight for the title. So this is a different type of absence, as in, yes, it's a known injury that is still needing to be fixed. And that's the priority, really. You've got to make sure that that's right so that he has a long and lasting motor racing career. But he was on pole last year as well, you know, with that blistering lap, having got through Hyperpole 1 and into Hyperpole 2. And
0: it was
1: a Cadillac front row.
0: It was poetry, wasn't it?
1: It was an epic, epic lap. So, yeah, you're right about Brazil. That was actually a 1-2 finish in 2025.
0: Yes, it was.
1: And that was after, we think, a significant kind of balance of performance change coming out of Le Mans, which did rather favour the LMDH cars in the second half of the season. And Cadillac took that with both hands. But the rest of the season was just a bit average, really, for Cadillac and for Hertz Team Jota. And they need a bit to find a bit of form. There's nothing like succeeding in this race to then be the springboard to the rest of the year.
0: There is a little feeling. I was at that final pre-Le Mans test at Silverstone a few weeks ago, and a few selected members of the press were invited, and that's pretty cool, actually, by Cadillac Hertz Team. They had the development car there as well, which is why my phone has still got a little red sticker on the back of it that was over the top of my camera, not that I was going to take pictures. I pointed my microphone at it several times. It didn't do me any good at all on the dev car. I think there's a little bit of a strut, a swagger, not in a bad way, but a bit of confidence in Cadillac Hertz Team Jota. The 38 car, which last year was all drivers that had a B as their name, because it was Jenson Button along with Earl Bamber and Sebastian Bourdais. So it's Jack Aitken this year who's joined us. Jack Aitken who's joined us. If you haven't heard that program that we put together at that final test, I sat down for nearly half an hour with Jack Aitken to round that program off. He was outstanding. I've done a couple of little things with Jack before, but not as much as we did. I love his attitude. He's really down to earth, and man, can he pedal a car. He went out in the wet in the early session of that test, lapped it up. All six drivers got behind the wheel at one time or another over that two-day test. They were proving some things that they wanted to do. They've got the backup of the number 101 car. That would only be the 10. So 101, see what you've done there. And that's Wayne Taylor Racing, Ricky Taylor, Jordan Taylor, his brother, and, Philippe Albuquerque, Portuguese driver. So three drivers there who know how to win. Absolutely being explained to me, Johnny, that might be two team names. That's one team, Cadillac. And they are working together. They'll be pitted together. There will be, if somebody needs help from one side of the garage or another, they'll be sharing data. But a team with Philippe Albuquerque in, you can't count that team out either.
1: Albuquerque's won this race. I'm just now going to check. I mean, the standout one was the year that he was winning absolutely everything on offer with Phil Hansen for United Autosports. But that was an LMP2 victory.
0: Of course, yes. Class win.
1: He hasn't won outright yet. So this is another opportunity for him
0: to do
1: that.
0: He wants to win outright.
1: Of course.
0: Everybody does.
1: But it's a realistic choice because he's racing again with the two Taylors. He's been racing all year in IMSA with Wayne Taylor Racing as well. But it's just excellent to have him in Hypercar for only the second time that Hypercar has been a thing. And prior to that, he was in LMP1 in the mid-2010s with Audi Sport, when he shared an R18 with Marco Bononomi and in 1 year, Ollie Jarvis, the following year, Rene Rast. So, yes, dabbling with Audi works drives, then a staple part in LMP2. But amazingly, he's only ever finished on the podium at Le Mans in LMP2 once, and that was that year with Paul Di Resta and Phil Hansen. But I'm a huge fan of Philippe Albuquerque.
0: Me too.
1: And it's great to have the Taylors back together in the same car as well, with Wayne, their dad, I'm guessing, on the pit wall too.
0: Yes, yes.
1: Of course he will.
0: And the mum will be there. And it is a proper family outing.
1: Yeah.
0: It's not been, I would say probably the last 2.5 seasons have not been where Wayne Taylor should be. They've not had the consistency in the US. And Wayne has come back to the Cadillac fold after being away with Acura. Only he would tell you whether he thought that was a mistake. But even coming back to Cadillac, things have moved on and they're still finding their feet in the US. Wayne Taylor loves Le Mans.
1: He does.
0: He loves Le Mans. Competed here in a Cadillac back in the open top era. One of my favourite cars, actually. That ground pounding, sternum shaking Cadillac. Go and look it up. It was brilliant. He wants to do well. He wants to win here.
1: He has won the category known as LMP1 in the late 90s, which was actually a kind of GT.
0: Yeah.
1: GT-derived class. No, it wasn't. Beg pardon. That was a Ferrari 333 SP.
0: Triple three,
1: for Doyle Ricci Racing.
0: Correct.
1: Eric van der Pola and Fermi Velez.
0: Yeah.
1: In that car. So that was an eighth position overall, but a class victory in LMP1. So... But, I mean, it's over 10 appearances that Wayne had in the late 80s, into the 90s, and just into the noughties.
0: Those three cars will be a factor. They need to stay out of trouble early on, and then get to the end. See above comment, actually, probably for everything that we talk about in this 18-car class. Let's go to the team, which, if motorsport, Ad Age and folklore have got anything to do with it, have to be favourites for Le Mans because you're only as good as your last result. And BMW team, M Team WRT, were first and second last time out with the M Hybrid V8. The win going to the number 20 car, the Franz Rast and Sheldon von der Linde car. But Kevin Magnussen, you absolute blooming star. Fighting a rearguard action on tyres that were well past their best. Making it a 1-2 in the 15 car, in the car he shares with Raffaele Mattiello and Dries Van Tour. The Belgian team, on the track that was closest to their current base up in Liège and very close to where Vincent Fossel is, just after we sadly heard about the death of Alex Zanardi, who did such great things for BMW at Spa, and particularly in the 24 hours, even after his horrendous accident in IndyCar. There was just a poetic justice to that that felt so right. The first BMW M Team WRT win in the current hypercar category. Andreas Roos was a man fit to be tied after that. Two good weekends with the M3 24H Touring, having the fastest BMW lap, finishing in the top five, as well at the Nürburgring. BMW have found their feet this year with WRT. Still maybe looking for a little bit of consistency in the US, where they have had speed. But that result has got to go through that team like a bolt of lightning in terms of motivation.
1: Has to have done, because they waited for such a long time. The team is Belgian. So the team running the Munich brand is Belgian. So to do that on home ground. And bear in mind, we had quite a late caution, a safety car, I seem to remember, that concertinaed the field. So you've got the top five across the line separated by 6 seconds. 11 cars were on the lead lap by the end, and they were 32 seconds from 1st to 11th. So talk about being pushed in the final few laps. And as you say, the drivers that weren't in the cars just their nerves were a wreck by the end of it. But what a result, and what a time to do it, going into the 24 hours of Le Mans, where, I mean, I've said before, BMW are going to have a strong year. BMW are going to have a strong year, and it just kind of hasn't happened. But I see, you know, there's the evidence.
0: Yeah.
1: They've taken a victory. They backed it up with a second place finish as well. And BMW feel like they're on a bit of a roll, a momentum run. The question is Spa similar enough to Le Mans? And I think it is. It's one of those close tracks where you've got the long straights, but you also got the tight and twisty corners, the medium speed corners. That's why a lot of the time Spa, the 6 hours, was treated as a test bed for Le Mans. So can they transpose that pace into Le Mans? Why not?
0: The Americans in various sports talk about the big more coming into the playoffs, momentum. And I just wonder if that monkey off the back, because right now, before Spa, BMW team, WRT, we haven't had a win. They had Podia on both sides of the Atlantic, including at the start of the season at the Rolex 24 Daytona. And you think, is our package just not, does that start to get into the head? Is our package just not that good? Are we not getting the breaks? Are we making bad decisions? Well, now they know they can win. And they won fighting. They won on pace. And they won with Kevin Magnussen with his elbows out, holding on to that 1-2. I think that's a massive momentum change for them. And we should celebrate that, because that's another team that goes in to this race with, you know, on the crest of a wave. Let's move from BMW and their first win to a first season challenger, Genesis Magma Racing, with the GMR 001 hypercar. They've scored 6 points already. How hard can this WEC thing be? Massive, massive excitement from everybody involved with Genesis Magma Racing. The 17 and the 19, they are still finding their feet. Andre Lotterer, Pete Durrani, Matty Schaubert in the 17, Mathieu Jaminet, Paul Loup-Chatin, delighted to see him with the works drive, and Danny Junquetea, the Spanish driver, in there for the 19 car. I mean, first year, go back to what we were talking about with Aston Martin. They're even further behind the curve.
1: Yeah.
0: And again, that's not a criticism. They just don't have the race experience of everyone else. They have to build. Talking to Luc Donkervolker, who is the chief, creative officer. And he's taken this project on. He invented, effectively, he defined the Genesis brand 10 years ago when he came in to Genesis. And we've got an interview with him, which you'll be able to hear during race week. If it's already gone out, I apologize, but it will be on the archive and you'll hear it again. Fantastic to hear from him about how he's integrated his passion for Le Mans, for racing, and for the brand that is now Genesis. This is just a different way to go racing. When you hear that, you'll understand. Have they got any right to have scored 6 points already? Well, I don't know if you say that one way or the other, but they have. And here's another team full of confidence saying, in fact, probably, he's probably now having to talk to the board saying, we might not get any points at Le Mans, by the way. Right?
1: Yeah.
0: We'd just like to get the cars to the end of the race. That's the big win. But they've stirred things up with the people that they've employed. They've got Cyril Abiteboul as effectively employee number one on that project. He's a bundle of excitement as well. I love talking to Cyril. If not this year, maybe next year. If not next year, they're here to stay. And a lovely new addition to the championship and therefore to this race.
1: It's an LMDH car as well, so correct. There are common components.
0: Orica,
1: between,
0: yeah.
1: Yeah, built by Orica, indeed. The GMR 001, very simple livery on them so far. One is black and one is a kind of grey or silver.
0: However, for Le Mans,
1: they'll be different.
0: Yes.
1: I'm not sure I've seen the publicity photographs yet. So
0: they are very similar to the Magma concept car
1: Oh, yeah, yeah.
0: that okay. came out. So there's a lot of orange.
1: Well, that's always a winner with me.
0: Yeah, well, of course, a Blackpool supporter.
1: As long as it's tangerine orange.
0: Then, oh, it's very...
1: It's flame-like orange.
0: It's flame tangerine orange, which you will love. In fact, this should be Blackpool's new away kit, really, yeah. To be honest. Bright orange fading into red, inspired apparently from the lava at the heart of the magma name, in reference to the origins of the peninsula on which Korea stand and the energy below the surface of South Korea. That sounds like a lot of PR speak, but let me tell you, you have to understand that these guys aren't in it for fun. This is for the glory of this huge engineering and manufacturing company and for South Korea.
1: Yeah.
0: And what do we know about South Korea? South Korea, when they take to something, they don't mess about. Whether it is art, culture, cuisine, pop music, all of those things have become global phenomena. And I put it to Luke, and do listen to the interview. If K-pop, K-cuisine, K-fashion, K-technology can all be something, why can't K-motorsport? And there's no reason for me to say that these guys, you might be watching this year the start of a real dynastic beginning for Genesis Magma Racing.
1: You just have to look at the parent brand, if you like, Hyundai, and how many waves that car and that hatchback has made into the world of rallying, world rallying. But also, Hyundai, certainly in the UK, and I'm sure in many other places as well, it's such a cool car to see on the road these days, particularly in that, you'll tell me the precise shade of the light blue.
0: Oh, it is their motorsport blue, isn't it? You're right, yeah. There is a... Well, you and I took one to Spa a couple of years ago, saloon car.
1: The fastback.
0: And it was, yeah, the fastback, that's right, the I-40 hatchback, wasn't it, or something? Mm-hmm. And it was like driving a little rally car all the way there.
1: It was superb, particularly in the tunnel to get to the centre of the Spa-Francorchamps circuit as well, and that blip of the throttle, and you wanted to wind the windows down
0: plus
1: and
0: you did.
1: Fully enjoy it. So, I mean, this is the start of something massive, and I think quite rightly for South Korea as well, and you know, you're right to embrace the origin country where Genesis and Hyundai are heralded from. It's early days, and I know so many Hyundai fans from elsewhere will be getting quite rightly very excited about the luxury brand coming to Le Mans for the first time, but they'll have a lot of fans to start with, and the target has got to be to finish. Mm-hmm. I have to say, I haven't heard the power plant in person yet, which is a 3.2 litre V8 twin turbocharged from the G8 MR Genesis engine. But that's the beauty again of so many different manufacturers. They all bring their own engine and their own audible
0: and effectively
1: service too.
0: Effectively, that's two four-cylinder rally car engines on a common crank.
1: Yes.
0: Now, that sounds really easy, like you can just plug Lego together. There's a lot more that has gone into that. But it made sense, as Cyril Abiteboul explained to us last year at Le Mans, for them to know to use a known quantity in terms of what was going on in the cylinders, what was going on with gas flow, and build. This is incredible. From showing the concept car at Dubai in between two Formula One Grand Prix, which Luc Dongevolker designed pretty much the whole look of the car to go onto the Orica chassis, to racing at Imola 500 days.
1: Wow. So year and a half.
0: So that's a compressed time scale, only available to them because of the LMDH regulations, which they knew what chassis they were going to pick and use. But then everything else had to go at the same pace, Johnny.
1: Yeah.
0: Which included the engine. So in some ways, they maybe did not have a clean sheet design time to go with that. But also, it just made sense. Let's influence what we can influence. Let's not make things more difficult than we need to. In the six drivers that they've got known quantities. Pipo Durrani, again, look back to our season opening archive from Italy in the WEC pages at radio-show.co.uk. Pipo Durrani saying, I needed a change. I didn't know what I wanted to do. I had the opportunity to get in on the ground floor of something brand new. So if Cyril Abitbol was employee number one for Genesis Magma Racing, effectively, as far as the team was concerned, Sebastian Buemi was employee number two, and Pipo Durrani was employee number three. That was it. And they sat around and started making decisions and started talking with people like Luke Donkervolta about where this was going. They built the team from nothing. What a great opportunity. What a great opportunity. And I said to people, oh, so what a challenge. What a thing. What a journey to go through. And now you've done it once. Would you do it again? No.
1: Oh, really? He'd already decided.
0: I didn't even get to the end of it. But he's enjoyed it, but he doesn't. I've done it. Mm. Pipo is quick. Seb is quick. Seb Buemi is quick. Sorry, not Seb Buemi. My apologies. Andre Lotterer, he was a number two employee. Andre Lotterer, looking in the wrong line of my entry list there. Andre is quick. Matisse Joppa joins them. Hunkadea drives anything quick. Paul-Loup Chaton, Frenchman. Gold driver in the pro category. Brilliant. Well done, mate.
1: And you make the point about gold. How about Matisse Joppa? He's the only silver in the whole of the hypercar entry. And I think that needs to be recognised as well, because he's 21. I went to the Dubai 24 Hours in 2025, so only a year and a half ago, and Joubert was a new name for me. But in their three driver staggered qualifying system that they have in the 24H series run by Kreventic, Joubert was put into this Seb Lajoux Racing Porsche Cup car.
0: Yeah.
1: And he was right up there, and I was comparing it to the other times that had been set before, and I thought, wow, who's this Matisse guy? He looks a bit special. And to be honest, I've seen his name everywhere since then.
0: Yeah.
1: Because the rise then into, well, initially the Genesis Magma project, which ran in the European Le Mans Series last year, where they put a car in deliberately to develop drivers. And now he's in the big time. And I can't wait to see how he gets on as the only silver of all of these golds and platinums in the hypercar class.
0: Johnny Palmer and John Hindhoff, we're looking at hypercars. Coming up, we have the Italians and two French manufacturers as we work out who is going to be on the top step of the podium on Sunday afternoon.

0: to Le Mans, or indeed travelling by any other means?
1: Yeah, so there's a number of things that like always spring to mind when it's like travelling over to Le Mans. Lots of different routes that people come through. The main one being like Dover to Calais or Folkestone to Calais, and then driving down the motorway. Great way to go. Nice easy roads. A number of people like to dip off and take the D roads, which is always nice as well. Going back to like, I remember the days when like it was the N138.
0: Yeah.
1: And you had to do that long schlep down through that way.
0: Before the peages. Before the peages. Yeah. I will say as well, though, the road surfaces in France in particular, if you're a bit sick of potholes in the UK, particularly if you've got low profile tyres, it's billiard table smooth on the peages. And the D roads, like our B roads really in the UK, they're pretty well maintained as well. So if you've got a nice car and you've got the time, by all means, slip off, find somewhere nice to have a cup of coffee and a croissant or something to eat. There's some lovely countryside around there.
1: Yeah, indeed there is. And like one thing to remember is that the speed limit on the D roads is 80k, so that's 50 miles
0: very good.
1: An hour.
0: Yeah, very good. 50.
1: There's some now that are becoming 90 again. But don't forget, the police will be hot looking for people that might be looking to stretch their legs, stretch their cars a little bit. So watch out for that on the way down. And then you've always got then the point where everybody seems to arrive. If you're coming like from New Haven or like via Calais or those sorts of routes, you'll end up at Rouen. Rouen has got like a low emission zone. So unless you have already applied for your Critair sticker and have that in place, you need to avoid Rouen. And in fact, I always avoid it and take the nice pretty route over towards Pont de Breton.
0: Yeah, it's lovely.
1: Yeah, it's great. So you take the A29 before you get off on before you get to Rouen, follow that along, follow the signs for Yvetot, and then you'll pick up the signs for the bridge. Lovely suspension bridge. Mm. Pop yourself over there. Lovely lot of D roads, and then it brings you back down just by the south of Rouen as you join the N28.
0: I do think we've done that route for a while now, but I actually used to do a not dissimilar route to that sometimes on the way back home on a Monday when Rouen itself was always packed full. When you come down that road, and particularly over the Pont de Breton, which is, as you rightly say, there's a couple of very slow places with various sets of traffic lights and traffic calming measures where there's a couple of little villages there. And you think, oh, I'm losing loads of time. But if you go through Rouen and you get caught at the traffic lights alongside the railway sidings or you're in traffic there, I'm going to say that at the very worst for me, I think that costs 10 to 15 minutes. And at some times of day, it's actually no different or even a bit faster to go that way than it is to go through Rouen. So I'm with you on that. That for me is a must do every time. The Range Rover sent me a very odd way when I thought I was going through there. I put the Pont de Breton in as a waypoint and the Range Rover took me across country. I think because it was wanting to do Range Rover things, which was quite exciting, but I wouldn't necessarily recommend it. But that route that Brian's just mentioned is very good indeed. Of course, you can apply online for your Critair sticker, your clean air sticker for your car beforehand. There will be those of you listening now who say, I'll just chance it. They'll never pick me up. Well, they have got cameras now and it isn't worth it because it's quite a punitive fine for the sake of, I think, something like €13 if you do it on the official, the official site. And you could put a zero on the bottom of that, by the way, if you get caught. So you have been warned, much like the speeding. What else have we got then, Brian?
1: Yeah, so the other thing that was like I thought was worth mentioning, a lot of people that are travelling will know this already, but just to remember that you've got some essential documents that you must take with you.
0: Oh, yes, good point.
1: Yeah, so the obvious one is your passport. then you're going to need your driving licence. We've had some customers that have forgotten that. I can't give any names, but they know who they are. And then you've got, like, make sure you've got your driving licence, your GHIC card, like your health insurance card.
0: Yeah.
1: And then you must have your vehicle insurance, your V5 document, and also travel insurance. And I would recommend European.

0: breakdown as well.
1: Yeah, I agree. When you see your V5, that's what we used to call the old logbook in the UK. Now, are you all right to take a copy of that, or have you got to take the original?
0: I always take the original.
1: Wow, you're brave. Very brave. Okay, that's fine. There are a few things that you need within the car as well, and the words within the car are important. It's probably not going to get you stopped, but if you stop for something else and they go through your car, they'll throw the book at you for everything. So what I always call it my little European kit, and I've got two or three of them just in little pouches that I always throw into. Actually, I normally put it in behind one of the front seats in the place that, like the where you put your magazines if you were sitting in the back reading. Yeah. That's where I always put it. Now, what does that include now for France?
0: So for France, that includes your high-vis jackets. That's one per each person in the car. I too put them in a bit behind behind the seats as well. You need your warning triangle, headlamp converters, and it's recommended that you have a first aid kit and a fire extinguisher.
1: Yeah.
0: But so like high-vis jackets, and it's one for everybody, not just the driver.
1: Correct.
0: And warning triangle.
1: Yeah, and you must have
0: those. It's also good to have a spare set of bulbs as well.
1: Yeah, that used to be. That used to be mandatory in France, but I think they've eased that a little bit now with lightning technology having changed, because I don't know how you'd take a spare set of bulbs for a matrix headlamp on some of the flash cars. That would have been rather difficult and rather expensive. The key thing about those high-vis blousons that you all have seen, they must be in the car. Don't put them in the boot. Put them in the car. Put them in the side pockets. Put them in behind the seats if you need to. The other thing that I don't think is as prevalent nowadays, but it's worth mentioning, is that speed camera detectors or warning devices of any kind in France are absolutely illegal. And they, again, if you are found with one, will, even if it's not connected, just don't take it if you've got one of the old radar detector types. If you have a car that on your GPS has the location of speed cameras, again, obviously how would they know that, but if you get stopped and they go through, you could get a big fine for that. So if there's an opportunity to disable it, which there will be, make sure you disable it. And lots of cars now have Google Maps, or you might be using something off your phone in either Apple or Android. Disable the speed camera locations because they take that very seriously in France. And I'll be honest with you, Brian, and you and I have done a lot of driving over there. They are very good at signposting where their speed cameras are. It's actually the law in France that they must signpost where the next speed camera is. So they can't just stick one up and round the corner and hide it like they do in some places. Do be careful with that. Just play the sensible game and you'll be, and make the journey, part of the fun, Brian. I think that's part of it, isn't it?
0: Oh, exactly. Exactly. Like, you and I both know, like, it's comfortable. Like if you're doing 130K, that's certainly fast enough anyway on the payage. That's more than fast enough coming down. And then yes, the cameras, the speed cameras are clearly signposted. They've also been replaced. A lot of them are brand new. I noticed that on the way down a couple of weeks ago, that they've put their new ones in and some of the old style ones have been removed. So you've got the bridge at the A28. You know, you go over those two viaducts.
1: Yeah, yes, I know exactly where
0: you're going. So one of those has been changed to their new style, like column post cameras. The other one still has to be changed. But I also noticed some more that have been replaced. They're hotting up.
1: Final thing I want to talk about, Brian, and it's in some ways we're putting a little bit of a finger in the air for this, because there's a lot of unanswered questions still, and it feels like we've been talking about the implementation of the European Entry and Exit System, EES, for quite some time now. Lots of headlines being made, people going on the whip brakes recently to various places when they're flying. And I have to say, it's been a very mixed bag for me, airport dependent, not even country dependent. I've waltzed through some. I've stood for nearly an hour trying to get out of, where did I come out of, Brussels recently. So I don't think there's any absolutes here, but the last time I went through Eurotunnel, all of the infrastructure was there for people to have to do the fingerprints and get out of the cars, everybody having to get out the cars. First of all, what do we know about that? And presumably, if that is implemented, that's going to cause some quite severe delays at Eurotunnel. And indeed, some of the channel ports have already seen that.
0: Yeah, so like with the Maybank holiday weekend, which also tied in with the Spa Classic, there were quite a lot of delays at Le Shuttle and certainly at Dover. Dover, they experienced like very significant delays, so much so that they temporarily stopped using the system and just went to checking the passports again because it was to try and clear the backlog. So what I've established is that at Le Shuttle, when you go through FlexiPlus, you still go through to the FlexiPlus standard and so on. Like going through the main part, they send you all the way around the terminal building through and then into a queue to go through the different booths. And it could still be because depending on the volume, I would say expect to have your fingerprints and photo taken. That's the what should be happening. But it may not be, but you could allow extra time on your journey. You could easily put an extra hour on.
1: Yeah.
0: Just to be safe, maybe even more.
1: Yeah.
0: Then if you're coming through Portsmouth and going to the likes of Caen, Cherbourg, Le Havre and St Malo, the passport control is on the French side. So it's actually because it's just at in the UK for Dover and Calais where they're juxtapositioned that it's different. But it's more about when you get over to France on those ports that you will then have it take a longer. So we had somebody that came via Rotterdam and they had a three hour wait to get off the boat to go through passports. So
1: yeah.
0: Just be aware to expect to have a longer journey.
1: And make sure you know which side that extra time is going to be on, because that's going to be crucial for you making your crossing. If it's the Eurotunnel, if it's Le Shuttle, remember it's this side, it's the UK side that will cost you on the way out. So if you've got something booked, leave loads of extra time. If, as Brian said, depending on the port will depend on which side of the channel will take you the extra time, because this is the French customs and immigration that are enacting this. The UK side hasn't changed. So when you come back through Le Shuttle and you go to the UK side, they just do what they've always done and swipe your passport and you're all the way through. Brian, that's brilliant, mate. Thank you very much indeed. I know you and your team are busy at the moment, but Le Mans 24 isn't the end of it. You've got Le Mans Classic coming around.
0: Yes, indeed. So, yeah, we'll be... once we get back from the Le Mans 24-hour race, we've got a 10-day turnaround. And then we're back out again for the Le Mans Classic. So plan is that... the organisers send us the tickets whilst we're away, and then the back office team here will get that prepared, and then we'll start sending out packs. And there's still availability to come along. We're getting quite a few last minute orders coming through at this stage. But there's camping at a private campsite, and also then at the public campsites as well. And we have access still to some of the parade laps and the club grandstands as well.
1: Oh, really?
0: Definitely worth doing, yeah.
1: So of those of you perhaps have either left it too late for Le Mans 24 or didn't fancy it this year, don't forget, this is the newer versions of the cars. And going back to sort of 2000, the Go Audi I saw out the other week, it's Spa Classic, and we're going to have the Group C cars there as well as a substantive part. How do people get in touch with you if they want any information or indeed they want a book?
0: So best way to make a booking is via our website. So if you go to www.1st-tickets.co.uk and then select from one of the Le Mans Classic packages. And so we have clubs, Aston Martin owners, piston heads and general public. You can click on the link there and that will take you through to the stock and availability we have for that. You can also send us an email to info@1st-tickets.co.uk. Let us know what it's you're looking for and we'll do our best to help you.
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0: It's a French race, the 24 Hours of Le Mans. It's part of the culture of the country. It's part of the psyche of the country. It's been a while since a French team has heard the Marseillaise at the end of the race. It's always sung beautifully and emotional. The emotional drag at the beginning of the race for me to hear the grandstands singing their national anthem is always great. This year, it would have to be Alpine or Peugeot to get that very stirring anthem played on Sunday afternoon. Alpine endurance team with the 35 and 36, Johnny, the A424, maybe this is their last hurrah. The Vélizy plant has been mothballed, closed down. That's been controversial in that region of France. The local mayor has not been backwards in coming forwards about saying he feels they've been betrayed. There might be a light at the end of the tunnel. There's a rumour that BYD or maybe another Asian company, Chinese company, might buy the whole thing lock, stock and A424 to give it a new lease of life. It would be very much of a shortcut to get into it. But, I mean, it's unfortunate because Alpine have hit a bit of form at the end of last season and the beginning of this. They've been in the conversation during the practice sessions. They've topped sessions. They've been there in the race with good times and reasonable finishes. And it just feels like it would be such a waste. Never mind for Antonio Felix de Costa, Charles Millesi, Ferdy Habsburg, Fred McAvecky, Jules Gounon, Victor Martin. I mean, are there six better drivers? I think probably not in terms of how they gel together.
1: And their experience as well, because majority of that field has been kept from season 2025. Mick Schumacher was racing last year, so that's a change. But they bring in Antonio Felix da Costa, which I'm delighted about, because Antonio, well, first of all, he was a hard sell to endurance racing full stop, because he was a single-seater boy throughout, you know, just wanted a car for himself, not to share it with anybody, kind of didn't understand the beauty of a longer distance race. Then he was involved in the BMW program at GT level, GTE, a few years ago, and drove for many, many years, and was just fell in love, head and heels in love with the longer distance stuff. Then the opportunity came in Formula E, so he's been away for a little while now, but has found himself a home at Alpine, and it will be a real shame for him to have got back in and now for this to be the last campaign for Alpine and the A424. But a fourth place finish for his car that he shares with Ferdinand Habsburg and Charles Millesi already, that was in Imola. The highlight for this car was the win in Fuji last year.
0: When Mick Schumacher drove, that was the best drive I've seen from Mick Schumacher in anything.
1: Mick probably had a good drive, but actually he managed two podiums. He wasn't part of the winning lineup, though.
0: Oh, no, that's right. No, a different car.
1: It was Charles Millesi, Ferdinand Habsburg and Paul-Loup Chatin.
0: Yes, you're right.
1: But Mick, you're right, in the first half of the season, drove expertly well at Imola and Spa, and he and his teammates finished third in both of those races.
0: Yeah.
1: And then I think, weirdly, because that is an LMDH car.
0: Yep.
1: So, despite the rule change, if anything, the results kind of dropped off a little bit in the second half. Not rule change, but kind of a realignment of the balance of performance post-Le Mans. You would have thought the Alpine would have gone an even further level. Yes, there was that win at Fuji for the sister car, the 35. But otherwise, they were generally outside of the top 10. So, they need a good year this year. Definitely. Also, the team behind Alpine, who are Signatec, lots of experience of winning titles in European Le Mans Series. They're world champions as well at LMP2 level. And, of course, they had that grandfathered Alpine coming out of the old LMP1 days, which was certainly a pole sitter. Did they win a race as well?
0: Yes, they did. They won at Sebring.
1: There you go.
0: They won at a Super Sebring.
1: Yeah.
0: Yeah.
1: So, it would be a real shame.
0: Before Peugeot won.
1: Before Peugeot, yes, indeed. I mean, it is a shame, but I do realise that these things, they will be, there'll be high points and low points, and sometimes it's better for a team to fade away from the championship. But I don't think Signatec are going to go anywhere. That's why this rumour about maybe BYD coming in, maybe Signatec could run that instead.
0: It's quietened a little bit. There was some chat about it between Italy and Belgium. It was absolutely run through the press room the offer of a free coffee. I mean, everybody was talking about it. It's quietened a little bit. I don't know what that means. Maybe we get something at Le Mans. Maybe we don't. They'll be up against the revitalised Peugeot 9X8. Remember, they started without a wing a couple of seasons ago. Paul de Rester, Stoffel Vandoorne, Nick Cassidy in one car, the British-Belgian Kiwi lineup, and then Loïc Deval, Malte Jakobsen, and Theo Pourchaire, French, Danish and French for that, the 93 and 94 car. It's been an up and down performance this season. There have been some sessions where they have been quick. There's been times in both of the races that I've seen so far, both of the preceding rounds of the FIA World Endurance Championship, Johnny, where you've thought, oh, hello, Peugeot are in the fight. They've probably still not got the results that you feel that car is, of which that car is capable. What they do have now is a change of management at the top of Peugeot as an organisation and part of the overriding group, who seem to have more confidence in the programme. And the programme that was kind of up against it, kind of being threatened with winding up a year or so ago, now seems to have the confidence. And I think that's filtered through to the people on the ground.
1: Yeah. It's very easy to forget with the BMW result at Spa that the pole-sitting car was Peugeot, and that was the first pole they'd taken full stop. So that was massive for Malte Jakobsen. The problem is that during the race, Malte Jakobsen on an outlap then had a big collision through no fault of his own and arguably through no fault of Matteo Cressoni's own. He reckoned he was out in the marbles in his Mercedes. The car half spun. It was right into the path of Malte Jakobsen. The two clattered big time. Jakobsen was on cold tyres and the car was out of the race. And it might have been a much stronger result than that. So I felt also for Théo Pourchaire and Loïc Deval, who share that car, still their best result in any season this year is a third place finish. Either with the 93 or the 94. They've done that in a few places. They did it at Monza in 2023. That was actually not that long after the car was revamped, I believe. Bahrain at the end of 2024, which was an eight-hour race. So to be third at Bahrain after 8 hours of running in pretty stifling heat in the daytime is impressive. And then last year, they managed to get a podium at Kota with the 94 car. For Duval and Jakobsen,
0: that was a horrible race.
1: Stoffel Vandoorne.
0: That was a horrible race in terms of conditions.
1: Yes,
0: as well. It was a bizarre race, which sort of says they might, in changeable conditions, they might have half a shout. But Peugeot Total Energies is a team. They look great. I'm waiting to see if they've got a different livery when they roll out for Wednesday. Practice can't even take what we see at the test day as red nowadays. I want them to do well.
1: Me too.
0: I want them to do well. I think the World Endurance Championship needs a good French team, in the same way as it needs, you know, it needs a good German team, a good Far Eastern team, Toyota. I think Porsche should be back. I think Porsche should be back in the top level of the championship. It just seems wrong that they're racing in IMSA and not in this championship. They made a big decision fairly early on to go away from their original concept, and that took a lot of time and a lot of resource. That was brave. It took them a while to relearn the new car, and to get the best out of it. So in some ways, they're a bit like some of the other manufacturers we've talked about, JP. They're not running with the car that they started with. It's almost like they've gone to a completely different car because it is a completely different aerodynamic concept. Talking to the team, there's not a single panel on the car that hasn't changed. Now, the likelihood is we're going to see the wingless Peugeot in the Asian Le Mans series in private hands. I believe there are three chassis now in Bob Burridge's team's hands. And Kriton Lendidis, who runs a Peugeot in classic racing,
1: 908,
0: one of the old 908s.
1: That's the other thing of Peugeot fans. You know, they've had to wait since 2009 when the 908 was a current car.
0: Correct.
1: Which actually broke that long, long run of Audi victories. And the Audi Peugeot tussle, not only in 2009, but in 8 as well, where Peugeot were in the fight. But that is, you know, verging on now 20 years to see Peugeot back at the front. I should make the point, I missed the second place finish that one of their cars had in Fuji. So third in Kota last year, second place in Fuji. This was the upward trend that we thought, oh man, the sky's the limit moving into 2026.
0: Alpine ahead of Peugeot at Fuji.
1: Unusual result. Yes, yeah, but correct. Two French manufacturers agreed. Yeah.
0: I do hope they do well. I think it's important for the championship and for this race. I know Le Mans is huge, but it's like having a good British brand in there. Aston Martin being back in it. The French, the ACO, a lot of the people, a lot of, you know, the families that we stay with and their friends used to say to us, when is Jaguar coming back? Because they were so worried that the British fans would drift away without a British brand being at the front. It's such a British race. I don't think that will ever happen. It's very kind of the French to put on Britain's biggest motorsport event in terms of people who go to it. It just happens to be at the top of the Loire Valley. Very nice of them to do that. But I think it's important for something French to be involved and at the sharp end of the field. That leaves us with Ferrari. All three of the Ferraris, 50, 51 and 83, have won in the last 3 years. You said earlier on, it's like, oh, we'll pick which one wins. I know that was being slightly facetious, but that is how it's looked. They've come back after a very long time away from the top part of the sport, a brand perhaps without peer in terms of global motorsport, a brand that's been involved in Formula One since it became a Formula One World Championship. It's the only ever present. A brand, in some ways, that you might say, doesn't need to race to prove their history, although I would argue with that. But they have done very well with their GT cars down through the years, both as works teams, semi-works teams, more latterly, and privateer teams. But the Ferrari 499P galloped as a prancing horse into Le Mans and frankly has just cleaned up since. I don't think they'll have it all their own way this year. They've certainly not had it their own way in the first two races of this season. But I, for one, JP, I am not going to write off those three cars and those nine drivers.
1: Because very much so, most things have remained equal as well. I mean, yes, the car will have been developed to a certain degree through the winter period, and they are still waiting for their first victory in the World Championship this year, but we've only had two races. Best result so far was second at their home race in Imola.
0: And that could have gone either way at the end.
1: Yeah.
0: In fairness, there was a certain amount of strategy that was played there. That was why it was such a great six-hour race. They had the pace. Mm. They're still showing good pace. That's the key thing.
1: But I think for Robert Kubica's history, there could have been no better result last year. And I'm not detracting at all from Phil Hansen and Ye Yifei. But after that horrendous rallying accident, and he's come back still carrying that injury, and you wonder how on earth he does it. But they kept him in the car in the final great deal of hours. I mean, did he do something like three of those final 4 hours?
2: Something like that.
1: And it would have cost them too much time to keep getting him in and out, exchanging for drive. And the problem is he was just so fast. And he wasn't letting
2: up. I have no clue how he does it.
1: Nor me.
2: I have no clue how he does it. Remember, he injured his arm and his hand very badly in a rallying accident where he was lucky to be alive because a section of arm core went right through the car. I've told this story before, but I'll say it again in this, and this is not to put too fine a point on it. The reason I've got no clue how he does it is I sat next to him on a plane once coming back from Bahrain at the end of a WEC season, and I looked at how difficult it was for him to... In fact, he couldn't pick up his haversack and put his haversack up top with his injured arm. He still carries and favours his injured arm in normal life. He uses his other arm to support it. I've got no clue how he drives any car, but particularly not a race car, at all. Never mind at the speed he does, for the time he does, for the endurance that he does. This is a talent. This is a man who has an inner fortitude that I can't even begin to describe. And if I had a hat on, I would doff it to him now.
1: Yeah.
2: But chapeau to him. Yeah. Every time he gets in and out the car and what he does with that car. And these are not easy cars to drive. They're big cars. They're heavy cars. Much heavier than the old style prototypes.
1: Yeah.
2: You know, 300-400 kilos heavier than the old 900s. And twice as heavy as the old 675s. This is an extraordinary performance from a man who refuses to be told no. And deserves every bit of the credit that you've just mentioned.
1: Yeah. I mean, it is akin to, we've already mentioned in other shows, the very sorry passing of Alessandro Zanardi, but, you know, illustrations of how adaptable the human body can be. And then this is like another layer to it, because you're presented with a huge challenge just to go about your everyday business. Robert Wickens is another one. There are a number of examples, and... Yeah, incredible. The fact that, A, you still want to do it despite a massive setback, and then you can do it to still pretty much the same level as you did pre-huge injury. And that final few hours of driving for Kubica to win
2: last year
1: the 24 Hours of Le Mans in 2025 was a perfect illustration of that.
2: It would be so Ferrari, though, wouldn't it, to not have won a race this year and then come back and... stand on the top step of the podium again. I mean, the fact that all three of their teams have done it, and you can talk about the EF Corsa 83 car, the more yellow car, not being a works team. It's works adjacent, isn't it? You know, it's working in geographical terms. It might not be right in the factory at Maranello, but it's across the road at El Cavallino Rampante, the restaurant, or it's outside the museum, basically. And that's how close it is. I was once told, which I thought was lovely, and again, this is no criticism at all. I was once told by somebody from Ferrari, of course it was a privateer team, because they stayed in a different hotel to the works team, which I thought was the most brilliant explanation of what makes a work supported team or a privateer team. Their performance this season, as I say, has not been a win in the two races. We've only had the two races, but their pace has been there. Their strategy and their execution, generally speaking, at Le Mans has been spot on. I know people point the finger sometimes at the Ferrari F1 team about the odd decisions that get made. The first race that they entered at Sebring, in that Super Sebring that I think Alpine won, let the AI make the decision, and they pitted early from the lead, and it was a massive mistake because they never got the track position back. They've never made that mistake again. They've got people making decisions, and they're making decisions as quickly as possible. There doesn't seem to be that committee style when Lewis is on the phone in Formula One. And sorry to talk about Formula One when we're talking about the world's greatest motor race, but I think it's important to make the differentiation between Lewis going, well, are we pitting or are we not? And are we changing tyres or are we not? Are we going to the... we'll get back to you. I don't get the sense of that happening in the sports car team. There's a a single-mindedness of thought and moving all in the same direction at the same time that means those decisions are made bang, right? 51 car come in, 52 car stay out, whatever, you know, 50 car come in, 51 car stay out, whatever it is. And it's been noticeable. They've swapped people around in the pit lane so that they get the right entry to the pit. There's no stone left unturned here. I think the way they've gone about it, a lot of people will say they've only won Le Mans the last 3 years because of balance of performance. I don't think that's true. I think they've executed. They've not been perfect, but ultimately they've done a very good job. Have they got a good car? Oh yeah. Oh yeah. That 499P is a very, very good car, and it moved on the design language and the engineering language for this category the moment that it came out. So I'm saying, JP, you can't write them off at Le Mans.
1: I love their full commitment in decisions, and that almost is evidenced by the fact that they had a car disqualified from the race last year because of a rear wing that was deflecting too much, which they had seen was damaged, but they had worked out, well, we haven't got the time to assess that, to replace bits. We'll commit to a decision to just get it to the finish to get, I think, what was going to be a fourth place for the 50 car. It was investigated afterwards and taken out of the result. But, of course, it didn't stop them winning the race. They still finished first and third. And that ability to just make a decision on the spot.
2: And, of course, if they changed that, that car would have been within regulations at the end because it's how the car finishes the race. If you take off a deformed bit, it's how the car finishes. They don't scrutinize the car with the bits you've taken off. That would have made a difference to the championship as well later on in the year. So you can't count them out. So 18 cars from the brand new Genesis GMR001, from the improving Aston, the resurgence of Toyota, the momentum that is BMW, the stoicism and quiet confidence that is Cadillac, the French joie de vivre and verve that is Alpine and Peugeot, and just the way that Ferrari are, quite frankly, Ferrari, who wins?
1: I was so impressed with BMW's performance, first of all. I thought that that was well overdue for them because I just know how Vincent Voss's team, WRT, go about their business in plotting exactly the steps through a six-hour race, through a longer 8 and 10 hour race, and also they have experience of winning at LMP2 level. So there's no question about their ability to make decisions. But also, I was really impressed by Peugeot's speed at Spa. The question is,
2: I
1: whether
2: wish people
1: they
2: could see you at the minute, JP, the way you are staring at that. Here in the Ford Racing Global Broadcast Centre, staring at that entry list.
1: Desperate for an
2: answer. Getting closer to it, as if something is going to pop out and hit you in the face and go, here's the obvious thing.
1: The thing is, I knew this question was coming, and I have been thinking about it for several days, and I still don't have an answer for you.
2: But isn't that, in part, isn't that the joy?
1: Of course it is. Of course it is. But I my heart's ruling my head, but I do have some evidence to back that up as well. I think Peugeot could win this race this year because of the speed that they had at Spa, and because
2: they need a clean race.
1: They need a totally clean race, which they did not have at Spa. No. And, you know, if Malte Jakobsen is still ruining precisely what happened to him on that outlap. But to have a Formula 2 champion and Malte Jakobsen alongside, who's been plucked from LMP3 and then LMP2 racing, Loic Duval, a former Audi driver too.
2: Winner,
1: I think 94, Peugeot.
2: Wow, you're actually naming the car. You're naming the car.
1: Yep.
2: Right, so everybody who's involved in the 94 car, if you know anything about what we do here on the Radio Show Limited network of channels, that car's going to have an absolute nightmare. Johnny's just cursed it.
1: Sorry.
2: Sorry. I don't know. I think one of the Cadillac team, Hertz team Jota cars could win it, and Sam Hignett's going to kill me for tipping him. But honestly, I don't know. And you know what? Nowadays, live sport, whether it's only two teams in the Champions League final or whether it's a Formula One motor race, four riders at Speedway, even at the end of a season and league, the joy of live sport is not knowing. The joy of live sport is having to live it. And we've got 24 hours to live it coming up next weekend here on RS1, part of the Radio Show Limited network of audio and visual channels. It's only audio this weekend, a 91.2 FM around the circuit. Do not miss a moment, because the joy of this race, the real joy of this race, and Johnny and I have talked about this before, you never know when the pivotal moment is. It might be at the start of the last lap. It might be at the end of the first lap, or somewhere in between. And that's why this is the best motor race in the world. Johnny, thanks for joining us. Make sure you listen out for the LMP2 and LMGT3 preview shows, as well as all of our special shows this week here on 91.2 FM and around the world on RS1 at radio-show.co.uk. And of course, the whole race, for those of you in North America, you don't have to miss out either. If you are so equipped, then Sirius XM over the weekend has all of our coverage on Saturday and Sunday as well. For the moment, from Johnny Palmer and me, John Heindorf, in the Ford Racing Global Broadcast Centre, bye for now.
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2: So just off the tram, Place de la République, day two, Saturday, and we're ready for more Paysage.
5: Conrad Lawson.
2: Just off the stage, he's just told me, and ready to go. How was the interview on stage with Bruno, first of all?
6: Well, it was good. It was, it's just a great experience coming here, and you have it's just a bigger event than normally, you know, for us. So it's cool. It's cool to be a part of.
2: How does it affect your preparation as a driver to have to be here so early? And effectively, we're a week away from the race. In fact, more than a week away. As we stand here right now, it's just over a week. Does that make it harder? Does it make it more difficult?
6: You know, for me, I actually feel like it makes it it easier, or not easier, but better. I enjoy it. You know, it feels like being back in karting when I started in Denmark, and you know, you're staying on track, you eat on track, and it's just for me, it's cool, and I feel very comfortable with it. So.
2: Tomorrow, we get the cars out on track. 6 hours. Bit overcast today. Weather looks decent for tomorrow. What do you want to achieve tomorrow as an individual and indeed as the car guy team?
6: Well, I think that the most important is to just check that everything works. Make sure that the car, engine, everything is okay. After that, you know, we have the 6 hours to try to finalize the setup and get ourselves in a good window for when the week starts. You know, it's nice to have this day before the week starts, and then after, you know, you always think you have a lot of time here, but suddenly it runs out, you know. So
2: do you have any idea where you are in comparison pace wise to the cars that you'll be competing against in a week's time?
6: You know, we'll have to see tomorrow, but I have a big confidence in both my teammates, and the team is super good and competitive, so you know, I'm not too worried, to be honest, and I think as long as everything goes well, we should be able to fight for something.
2: Go well, enjoy it. I'm going to see if I can grab your teammate Daniel Serra, who's in deep in conversation at the moment. It's okay, are you sure? Oh, that's very kind of you, thank you. Daniel, how are you?
7: I'm good, and you?
2: Yes, it's Le Mans, man, I'm here. It's rained on me a little bit, but I don't mind that. Are you ready? That's the question. Just been talking to your teammate, he says there's a bit of confidence here.
7: We have to be. I think we did all the preparation that we could have done. The team is very well prepared. It's the first time I'm sharing the car with Konrad, but we are racing against each other in European Le Mans Series. We know how fast and how good he is, so we are very happy to have him in the car. And now it's time to go to the track and try to understand where we are.
5: I asked Conrad that as well. You know, it's difficult, isn't it? Because Le Mans is just such a different animal, really. There's nothing. Like, we use the word unique a lot, but this... It is unique here.
7: Yeah, I think it's special. I think it's a very different track comparing to the other tracks. The race is a 24-hour race. You never know what to expect. So I think there is so much involved. But I'm happy to be here again.
5: And I'm happy to see you again. Thank you very much for talking to me. Conrad Lawson and Daniel Serra there. Now, Julian Hanses is standing over here. I'm going to see if I can grab him, resplendent in the QMMF colours of purple. Hello, my friend.
8: Hello.
5: How are you?
8: I'm fine. I'm really fine. How about you?
5: I'm very well. Do you want to sign this gentleman's autograph before I get started? I don't like to get in the way. And the number as well. The number 62. Proudly calling... proudly carrying the colours of QMMF, the Qatar Motor and Motorcycle Federation. A bit of a late change, did I see, to your team?
8: How do you mean late
5: change? Oh, no, sorry, I've got the wrong car, don't worry. Tell me about your teammates.
8: About my teammates?
5: Yeah.
8: So it's Abdullah Ali Al-Khalifi, my teammate. I raced for him already since 3.5 years, and yeah. A long travel now, and also joined now Giuliano Alesi. It's the first race now with him as a gold driver. I'm really looking forward, but to be honest, I feel really, really comfortable. We had a fitness camp 2 weeks ago.
5: See, fitness camp, it's not really a fitness camp. That's just a pain camp, isn't it?
8: Yeah, it's a mixture. Some things were fun, some things were less fun, especially the boring stuff, like mentally work sometimes. The activities were quite cool, but it was great to have we built a friendship over this time, so it was perfect for us before Le Mans.
5: Couple of races under the belt for the rest of the year and the rest of the WEC grid. You guys jumping in here, how's it going to be for the AMG? Have you any idea how competitive you're going to be?
8: To be honest, not really. We have a little bit of feeling because we drew ELMS, so we already know a little bit where we are compared to the other brands and what our strengths and our weakness points are. But I think we are well set up, to be honest. I'm really looking forward to the challenge. It's 24 hours. It's tough for the human being as well as the machine. So
5: 6 hours tomorrow sounds like a huge amount of time on track. At a normal track, it would be. It disappears really quickly here. Have you got pretty strict guidelines with the engineers about what you want to achieve tomorrow?
8: Of course, yeah. So the worst case scenario is for sure is doing track limits or doing a mistake to have less driving time at the end. Let's say no overdriving of the car, that you end up in a gravel or have damage on the car. That's the worst case. I think that you'll see very, very sad faces afterwards. So keep it on the track, learn as much as possible. Especially tomorrow, the track is super green on the street parts, so it's just collecting as much lap for everyone as possible.
5: I'm going to see if I can speak to one of your teammates, Julian, over here.
8: All right.
5: Thanks, mate. Have a good one. Do you know what I mean? I'll have a quick chat with you. Hello, for Radio Le Mans, 91.2 FM this weekend, as always. First of all, you look fabulous in purple. That's a good look
9: purple
5: for you.
9: Purple Bordeaux, I'm not sure, but yeah, it's nice. You. I like the colour.
5: Tell me about your experience of Le Mans so far. This is the start of race week, effectively. Everybody's here very, very early compared to a quote-unquote normal race week. How are you feeling?
9: Well, I'm feeling great. I've just arrived. Everything is new. We did the track walk yesterday, which is nice. This is my first experience of the Pesage, so we're gonna. I'm really, really excited to see how it's gonna be. So really excited to feel and see also the passion from the fans, because from what I've heard, it's a really big thing from Le Mans. It's an historic race for me to be here with Team Qatar and Iron Lynx for the first time. For me, it's a pleasure and it's an honor.
5: Julian was telling me about the fitness camp you guys went to. Yeah, how was that for you?
9: That was good. It was good. It was important for us to get a little fitness check before coming here. For everyone, also for Abdullah, since it's his first time as well for Le Mans. So it was definitely a good time. And it was also an opportunity for us to get to know each other a bit better, to start already building a relationship that's going to be very important for the race.
10: looking ahead to race weekend, we've got tests tomorrow, but race weekend, every time I look at the forecast, it changes a little bit, but I think it's going to be quite warm. You've got the engine in front of you, so was that fitness camp, was that majoring on making sure you guys can function in warm conditions?
9: Well, I guess so. If you look at it that way, that's for sure. It's definitely a positive to take. We will have very hot air coming into the car.
10: Your feet won't get cold, I'll tell you that now.
9: That's for sure. They'll be hot, a bit too hot. No, this is good. I got cold feet sometimes. But, the weather changes all the time. It's Le Mans. It's a big surprise. It's part of what makes the race so exciting. So it's going to be really nice for the fans and for us.
10: QMMF have pulled off a couple of really good results in the 24 hours, the Michelin 24 hour series with one of their teams. What's the expectation for you three here proudly carrying the colours of a nation?
9: Yeah, for sure. I mean, it's like I said earlier, it's an honour for me to be here with them. It's an honour for me to integrate this team, to integrate this race as well. It's going to be, well, we're all rookies. It's a rookie lineup. It's going to be my first time, my teammates' first time. We've definitely got the tools. The car looks fast. The team looks very experienced and fast. We've got fast teammates as well, fast sister cars. So it's going to be about progress. It's going to be about learning. It's too early to fix ourselves any objectives whatsoever until the race. What's for sure is that we have to start with finishing the race, putting everything together, no penalties. Yeah. I've heard many times that the regulations here, they're very strict. So it's definitely something that we need to make sure we get right, the procedures, the race, the changing situations, the conditions as well. So it's going to be about putting everything together and learning as much as we can, as fast as we can.
10: Yes.
9: And then I'm sure if we do everything together, we put everything together, given the fact that we have the tools to make it work, I'm sure something good will come to fruition.
10: I'll say it to both of you. Your first Le Mans is very special.
9: Yes.
10: Drink it all in. Make the memories, because you only have your first Le Mans once. Enjoy it. Thank you for talking to us.
9: I love it. Thank you very much. Bye-bye.
10: Thank you. Right, we'll keep an eye on that car, because that, as I say, is carrying literally the hopes of a nation. Let's see if I can get the third member of that team. Abdullah, may I have a quick word? Thank you very much. Abdullah Al Khalifi. Hello, John Hainaut from Radio Le Mans. I've been speaking to your teammates. Well, you're here. It's Le Mans. The honour and the hopes of a nation resting on your car. So no pressure then.
11: No, honestly, for the first time racing here, it's all about gaining as much experience as possible and representing the country. It's not about fighting for a win or something. You know, Le Mans chooses its winners, and you really cannot have this high of expectations. We will do our best, of course, and we'll push as much as possible, but also we're going to try to be as safe as possible and to bring the car home, and we will look where we are in the next day and we'll push further. So
10: I've had the great honour of watching cars in QMMF colours win classes and get great results in the Michelin 24 Hour Series, including at Spa. And I remember what a big headline that was back in your home country. What would it mean to you, to the country, and to motorsport in Qatar for you guys to get a result here?
11: Yeah, of course, it's going to be huge. And especially for the youngsters in Qatar, they all look up to us now, and they want to be in this place someday. So to bring some good results will be a great motivation for them.
10: I know that the president of QMMF is going to be here this weekend. We're going to have him in the studio for a chat as well. You are building an extraordinary heritage. The region that you come from doesn't have the history of motorsport going back 100 plus years as we do here in Europe. How have you seen that change in recent years? I've been going out to things like the Dubai 24, coming out to Luzail for WEC. I see big changes year to year. What do you see in the last 5 or 10 years?
11: Honestly, a lot of changes in terms of how big the grids are, to how big the events are being organized. And more year than ever is every year we have let's say a more competitive races. So it's all looking good, especially with the off season in Europe. We get all the great drivers back home, and it's great to have a chance to fight with them and learn from them. And I think all it will great, it will build our sport and motorsport in our region.
10: The sport is young in your region, but the passion for automobiles and motorcars is very, very big.
11: Yeah, for sure. And it's, I would say even before motorsport, the love of cars has been always there. So we don't have the, let's say, the motorsport community as big as in Europe, but it's growing really, really fast, and I'm hoping for a much bigger community.
10: The way I see it sometimes is when I first started going out there 15, maybe 20 years ago now, most of the marshals and the officials were Europeans. Now, pretty much everybody is from the region. That is the start that you guys need. You are building the heritage.
11: Yeah. It goes to show that the passion that has been growing in the region for motorsport, and right now they are fighting for any chance to do marshals.
10: Yes.
11: So it's really, really, I'm really proud of them, and they are a key asset to our motorsport journey, you know.
10: And finally, from your point of view as an individual, what would you like to get out of Le Mans this year? It's a huge motor race. You've got two good teammates, but you are all rookies.
11: Honestly, I want to leave here with no regrets. This is the main thing that I want. So I want to do everything possible, not to make any mistakes or silly issues, and just have the best experience I can have out of it.
10: In all the years I've been asking people questions and asked them that question, I think that might be the best answer. No regrets. We wish you well. Go well, drive well, enjoy.
11: Thank you. Thank you.
10: Thank you, Abdullah. So that's the QMMF machine. That's the AMG car. Now let's see if we can grab anybody else. It's a little bit less target friendly as it was. Target friendly as it was yesterday. Who's down the bottom waiting for photographs, or are they already out there? They've got a car down there. Takashi Kimura there in great conversation, so we'll leave him to that for the time being. So I loop back round the back of the stage, which was happy hunting ground for me yesterday. You're listening to 91.2 FM. Just starting to spit onto rain, so I'm going to head into the undercover area here. And, now here's somebody I can have a little word with. Proud BRDC member, Ben Hanley. How you doing, mate?
12: I'm all right, thank you. Yourself?
10: Well, I'm here, so
12: yeah,
10: that's all right, isn't it?
12: So we all are, yeah. Bit rainy today, isn't it?
10: It's not cold, though, is it? Look, I'm a lad from the northeast, so I'm still in my shorts. Tell me a little bit about your preparation coming to this race this year. LMP2 is now not part of the championship, but you get to come and play in Le Mans with the WEC guys. How do you feel coming in this weekend?
12: Similar to last year, really. We've just got that extra year under our belt. You know, it's not Dan's first time anymore, so kind of know what to expect and what we're aiming for. So yeah, happy to be here and can't wait to get on track, really.
10: A lot of the people that you're racing against, you'll have the teams raced against in various championships all the way around the world, but Le Mans, that's like rolling a double six. You never know what it's going to throw at you, do you?
12: Well, you can judge off past experience and past results where people are roughly going to be, what to expect. So it doesn't really change anything from our perspective. We still want to be at the front, and we still want to be on that podium in LMBZ Pro-Am come the end of the race.
10: Half the field in LMP2 is Pro-Am this year. It's always hard fought. It's going to be no less competitive this year.
12: No, super competitive. And I think last year PJ was kind of in a league of his own, really. So we've got a big step to make to close that gap.
10: Is that the key point? Managing your gentleman, non-pro driver, their time, their pace, etc., and then towards the end of the race, the car's performances, if there's a pro driver in from the pro class, or is the pro armed with the pro driver in at the end of the race, the potential, I said this in the preview, potential could be that you're fighting for an overall podium or win.
12: Yeah, it could be. It I think it depends on how many safety cars we get to maybe bunch it back up, close that gap from the silver to the bronzes. But, you know, it's Le Mans, nothing's out of the question. Mm. So we just have to stick with it, see where we are in the morning, and go for it from there.
10: I also describe it as very pure racing. There's no BOP, there's none of that. There's basically you, the car, and the team, and your teammates. Does that make it a better challenge? Does that make it in some ways sweeter for you if you do get a victory?
12: Not necessarily. I think everything is, even with the BOP, is once you get to the race, you're still pushing. And everyone ultimately will always be managing a bit of fuel, a bit of tyres, a bit of something. So maybe that pure one lap single pace isn't super important, so long as you're close. Mm-hmm. But then once you, it's those last few hours in the race, if it is tight, that's when you need to be.

0: to be that many number of laps.
1: Yeah.
0: So until you get into the race and you start doing full stints, triple stints, that's really where you get to learn the track, is when you're racing.
2: It looks simple on paper, but as a racing driver once said to me, we don't race on paper, we actually race out there on the tarmac with 61 other idiots who want our piece of track.
0: Yeah, and it's just you've got to get them laps under your belt before you can be really confident and know where you can push, where you need to take a bit of margin. You can't just do that in a couple of test days and the practice sessions leading up to it. So that extra year now he's got under his belt, that we should see that difference this year.
2: I'll grab them in a second. They're doing another interview. Ben, thanks very much. Go well, sir. Thank you. Sir, have a quick walk over here whilst Dan and Ollie are chatting. Lynn Hardenius, can I have a quick word?
3: Yeah, of course.
2: How are you, sir?
3: I'm doing very good. Yourself?
2: I'm all right. I'm at Le Mans, as I keep saying. This is the middle of the year. This is my favourite holiday, not Christmas. Yeah. When people say, do you like Christmas? I say, yes, I like Christmas because it's halfway to the next Le Mans. tell me about your preparation for Le Mans this year with AMG and with Iron Lynx.
3: Yeah, well, first of all, it has absolutely been wonderful being here. But prep-wise, I think we're doing quite good. You know, a lot of calls, a lot of... For me especially was working out and getting on the same. Of course, I was last year, so that was really good prep. But yeah, working with AMG has been wonderful as prep for this weekend.
2: The problem is you don't know where you are. I've said this to a couple of the other drivers. Le Mans is such a different event, such a different track, that really any previous success or failure, as you come here, the slate is literally wiped clean.
3: Yeah, correct. Of course, as we all know, the track is very green, and it will probably remain that way till the race. So it takes a lot of adapting, and of course, it can be very quick, but if you cannot do that, then, you know, it will always be quite tricky.
2: Where's the strength of the AMG, generally speaking, and where do you think you can make a difference with yourself, the team, and the car here on the 8.5 miles of Le Mans?
3: Yeah, well, I think our car is quite good in the high-speed direction change. So I think Porsche curves is definitely our strength. Maybe we are missing a bit in that slow-speed rotation, so I think maybe we have a bit of trouble in the Mulsanne corner. But for the rest, I think we'll be quite good.
2: Well, enjoy.
3: Thank you.
2: Lynn Hardenius from the Iron Lynx AMG team. Ollie Jarvis, another proud BRDC member with the crest on his belt.
4: Hey,
2: look, it's radio, I can say whatever I want, man. His whole suit is BRDC. No, sir. How you doing, fella?
4: Very well, thank you. Good to be here.
2: It is good to see you back here again. Just saying to Ben there, Pro-Am, super competitive, half the field in LMP2. What's your thoughts?
4: I mean, firstly, it's competitive all the way through the field. I mean, we say it every year, but the competition level just seems to go up. It's going to be a tough race. There's some exceptional bronzes at the moment. I mean, the level. Yeah, we talk about the pros a lot, but the level of the bronzes is also going through the roof. You know, some of these guys are seriously fast.
2: Talk about the strategic part of LMP2. I said to Ben, it's... In some ways, I call it probably the purest class, because effectively it's a spec class. Everybody's got the same machinery, got the same tyres. So the team of the drivers make the big difference. So talk about the strategy of getting Dan's time in, of having the right person in the car at the right time. Hello, Dan.
4: You sort of mentioned it. It's the purest. I think one of the great things is we don't need to hide anything. You know, there's none of this BOP talk or, you know, backing off. When we roll out tomorrow, we'll be flat out from the word go, and you know, there's no need to hold back or to keep anything in reserve. From a strategy point of view, you know, the bronze drivers have to do 6 hours of the race.
2: Yep.
4: You know, there's a lot of different theories on how the best way to do that. It partly comes down to the bronze as well. Yep. I mean, I've been involved with in the past, not in the same car, where they literally wanted to get their 6 hours done in the first 8 or 9 hours and be done.
2: Yeah.
4: And then be able to enjoy the rest of the race.
2: Yeah.
4: Others want to drive, want to spread it out more. Yeah. Some want to do more than 6 hours. So, you know, there's an element of what's quickest for the car, but also you have to respect these guys have come here to drive and to race, and they want to be in the car.
2: Yeah,
4: so
2: absolutely.
4: There's
2: integral part of the team, of course.
4: Of course, you know, and so there's many layers to it. And there's, I guess in some respects, it comes down to the engineer and the bronze himself.

0: find that happy medium.
1: Shall we ask him?
0: You can.
1: Dan Schneider, can I? Sorry to bring in. Sorry, Rasmus, I'll come to you in a second. So, we're talking strategy and how bronze drivers
2: does he have one?
1: He says it's all down to you, to your decision making. So, do you prefer to get your driving out of the way in the first half of the race? Do you prefer to spread it out? And when do those decisions get made, and how do they get made with you, the team, and the engineer?
2: It's a very fluid situation. It's got made normally before the race. And I'm assuming that like last year, I'm going to do most of my time before the next morning and leave the final part of the race for them.
0: Yeah.
2: So that's basically the plan A. But everyone, you know, that's plan A, but then you have to prepare for plan
1: B. Yeah, at the end of lap three, you're already on plan Z, aren't you?
2: Probably that's the case. Everyone has a plan and then got punched in the face.
1: Yes, exactly. Great boxing quote. Yeah. Just very quickly, because I know you've got to go up on stage. How much more do you know this year, having been in the race last year, and what difference will that make?
2: Way more. It's been a rookie. It's overwhelming. Now I'm way more relaxed. So it's going to help a lot.
1: Right. Well, go and have a chat on stage. Thank you, ladies. Let's have a chat with who's over there. I saw Rasmus. He's had to go on stage as well. So it's the look over the far side. And we'll squeeze through here. Excuse me, gentlemen, can I have a quick word? Jonas Elger, how are you doing?
3: Very good.
1: I've been very impressed watching you racing this season, a name that perhaps a few people around the world won't recognise immediately. Are you enjoying your season, and are you enjoying the early part of Le Mans?
3: Yeah, for sure. It's for me the first season in WEC and first time here in Le Mans, so it's all crazy, all new experience. So I'm enjoying everything, every single session, even outside the car, inside the car, all fantastic.
1: Now, what has been the biggest differences, challenges, surprise for you between what you've done this season and what you've been doing in the past?
3: Here is much more professional, all the environment. So, but at the end, it's all about racing, and it's not that much different. I mean, it's just more professional, everything, but we have fun everywhere. So.
1: And Le Mans. Let me just say that again. You're racing at Le Mans. Can you actually believe that?
3: Yeah, still to recognize it, so I will see it maybe next week when I'm in the car, really, for the race. But it's really strange because I started racing 5 years ago, and to be here now, it's something quite crazy, no?
1: You deserve it. You've done really well to get here. And, of course, this is one of the few professional sports where you can do that, and you carry the hopes of a lot of us who would love to do the same. Thank you for talking to us.
3: Thank you.
1: Matteo Cressoni, how are you?
4: Fine, not bad.
1: Not bad?
4: Really good.
1: Really good. Okay, really that's you don't come into Le Mans saying not bad. Come on.
4: Really good.
1: Where are you in terms of your prep? Where's the car? Where's the team? He's done cracking work this year. He really has. I've watched these races this year. He's been brilliant. Are you happy with where you stand right now?
4: We start in the. I think it will be a good experience with Johannes. First time for him.
1: Yeah.
4: It's my eighth time in Le Mans.
1: Yeah.
4: I have a little bit more experience, but for sure I'm really excited because first time with Mercedes.
1: Yes.
4: Because last year we skipped, I did only the Michelin Le Mans Cup. And as we show in the first two races, we were not able to put everything together. But we can be really competitive. And right now, I think that the most important thing and point is that Johannes tried to familiarize with the track and to enjoy as much as possible.
1: What's the difference then jumping into a different manufacturer's car? You were associated with different manufacturer for a very long time. How easy or difficult was it to adapt to the AMG Mercedes?
4: I think in this race weekend I have a little bit even more difficult because I'm doing also Michelin Le Mans Cup with Porsche. And I have to skip from one session to the other.
1: Make it difficult for yourself at times.
4: Yeah, the easiest thing everybody is able to do, no?
1: Normally
4: it should be like this.
1: Yeah, it's all right jumping in and out of hire cars at the airport. That's all right, and working out where all the buttons are. But this is a race we're talking about. You guys are wired differently.
4: Yeah, there are a lot of difference between cars. And it's not super easy to adapt myself from one session to the other. But I think that it's another challenge, and also I think it's really helpful to maximize, because you can understand the different characteristics between car, and you can maximize the best potential of every car in every session. I think it's quite good even to improve and to learn.
1: 3-hour race on Friday morning for the road to Le Mans. First time we've had a full three-hour race. That's an interesting way to warm up for a 24-hour race.
4: Yeah, it's just I think that I just consider it as one session more where I can train even more than the other. And for sure is another important championship. I really focus on both. And to maximize the both championship and the both races, the maximum result. And the 3 hours in Friday morning, just to be ready for the parade on the afternoon.
1: You won't be driving as fast on the parade. I tell you, thank you very much. Johannes, thank you very much indeed. Go well. Enjoy your first Le Mans, 91.2 FM at Passage. Here's Rui Andrade. Can I grab him? Do you mind? Rui Andrade, good to see you again, my friend.
5: Good to see you, thank you.
1: You ready for this?
5: Yeah, super ready, excited.
1: We talked, I think last year, or was it the year before? It all runs into one when I get here, about you representing your country and coming with a different flag to what we've seen before. I know that made you very, very proud indeed. For this year, you've got a really good chance, particularly with these two in you. What's the thinking? What's the aims? What's the objectives?
5: Well, the objective is the same as everybody's. I mean, we're here to win, or at least try to win. I think on paper we look good. Hard to say how good. Definitely better than Mercedes was last year, because I think they really struggled. But I think we are given a much better package for this year. Will be hard to see. Will hard to say how we are exactly until tomorrow. And even during the week, you know, a lot of people take a while to, you know, get hold of things and really see where the pace is. So we're going to take it step by step, try to learn the car, try to improve it as much as possible. But yeah, feeling good. I think the team's ready. I think, yeah, like you said, I think they have a pretty good lineup, and the aim should be, if possible, to fight for the win.
1: Yeah, Ian links with more experience of the car as well, crucially. Have you noticed that the whole thing's coming together more now?
5: Yeah, I think so. I mean, obviously for them it's been a tricky couple of years, because literally since 24, every year they had a new car, or 23, sorry. 23, they had a different manufacturer. So, you know, it's tricky for the team to get their head around. But now, second year with the Merc, they're doing a really good job, I think. We've been pretty happy so far in all these races with the setup and the set the team has taken. I think they've learned a lot over the winter as well. And we're still progressing, you know, taking steps in the right direction. And hopefully we take another step this weekend and next weekend.
1: Is a podium on? Is a win on? I mean, dare you dream to that level?
5: Like I said, it's so hard to say, you know. I mean, you really never know what you're going to get until you're on track, because it's so hard to read the numbers for this race. But I think we should be all right. I think we should be competitive. And, you know, Le Mans,
1: that's all you want, isn't it? You want to be in the conversation.
5: Yeah, exactly. I mean, we don't have to be the fastest car on track. We just have to be somewhere around there. And Le Mans is Le Mans, you know, anything can happen, and usually anything does happen. So we just have to survive, do our job, no mistakes, and then we'll see where we are at the end.
1: Did it make a big difference to you guys not having the Qatar race at the start of the year? So, you know, a 10 hours of competition, never mind the practice and qualifying, that you guys didn't get?
5: Well, I think yes and no. Yes, actually, in a different sense, where I think as well for the competition and everything, it's less information for the ACO and everyone to get around where the performance of the cars are and everything. So it's a little bit less information going into Le Mans and making the ball potentially. I think still they have all the information from last year, so I think that will not necessarily be a problem. And for the teams as well, you know, it's a new year, new championship rules, whereas we have new tires every single stint, which also makes a difference in the way the cars handle everything. But I think as drivers, we're pretty good, feeling confident. I think Spa and Imola were good preparations and we were feeling ready.
1: You talked about new tyres every stint. Goodyear and Michelin in all three of the classes have been tweaking their tyres. No tyre warmers here. How's the AMG on those outlaps? Big heavy engine up front. I know it's pushed back a bit, but can you get heat? Getting heat into the backs is no problem. Even I can do that, but it just ruins the tyres. I'm no good at that at all. But can you get heat into the front?
5: Yeah, I think thankfully we have quite a good car in this aspect. I mean, it's really, really easy to get temperatures in the front tyres especially. And in the rears, you know, you just have to push a bit more in the opening and slide a bit more than you would in a normal push lap, but the rears would come in pretty easy. You know, I think Le Mans this year is looking to be a little bit cooler than it was the previous year, so maybe this also makes it a bit more tricky, but I think the Merck in general is quite good at this. It's a good car overall. You know, it's very easy when everything's right. Temptation's usually to over push a bit on the front. So we have to watch out for that, especially in the cooler temperatures, but I think we'll be in a good place with the team and the car.
1: Good to see you back. Always enjoy talking to you. Enjoy it.
5: Thank you so much.
1: Rui Andrade there from Ironlynx AMG. And let's have a wander over to the far side. Actually, here's John De Geest. Let's grab John De Geest very quickly. All of my best stuff comes from the Sportscar 365 paddock notes. A little bit busier today than it was yesterday, but still not packed. It's good. I like this, getting a chance to talk to people. Any scoops, John?
6: From yesterday, actually, I spoke to Philippe Cincino of Signatec, and he confirmed they are in talks with BYD for a potential takeover of that operation, basically the factory in France, the 8424 LMDH car, the engine package, all the IP, the operation of the team would still be run by Signatec. He said there's ultimately other manufacturers that are in talks with as well, but this is a pretty big development considering, like, a month ago I spoke to him and he said that he wasn't in talks with them, even though there were some reports out in the media at that time.
1: Yeah.
6: But things have seemed to have accelerated a little bit.
1: I mean, if you are a global manufacturer, you want to be a global manufacturer like BYD, if you are in a huge upturn in what you're doing with your series production cars, being involved in motorsport is sensible, and this is a huge shortcut for any manufacturer, whether it's BYD or someone else. A car that is there, it's built, we can talk about what they'd have to do to rebrand it and the machinations of maybe changing bodywork or whatever. But in some ways, it's for a manufacturer like BYD or someone similar, it's almost a no-brainer if you want to get in and shortcut the development program.
6: Exactly, John. I think for any non-established manufacturer in motorsports in particular, I think that's the important factor to put into this. In that, you know, it's not like you're going to see a Mercedes AMG or something go ahead and do that, because there's heritage in the Alpine brand, Renault, and all of that. But if you're a brand, particularly in China, that's trying to break in internationally into the European market, into other markets, we've seen how big BYD has grown in the last few years. There could be other Chinese brands they're talking with as well, because it seems to be the hot trend right now in trying to get into motorsports. We know BYD is also looking at Formula One, so let's not say this is a done deal by any stretch. But again, it's good to hear that there is dialogue now between the two parties.
1: And what was the feeling you got from Philippe Gignot about any kind of timeline? The program winds down at the end of this season. Ideally, he, probably Renault, Alpine, and certainly the mayor of the region where that huge factory and development centre is, they would like it to be a continuous operation. So is that kind of what they're aiming for? Did you get any sense of that?
6: Yeah, it sounds like it would be a full package deal. And I asked them, like, you know, are you talking to sponsors, for instance? He says no, because the WEC mandates that the manufacturer has to be involved from a factory perspective to have those two cars in hypercar.
1: Right.
6: So Alpine is out completely. So there's no chance of some other entity coming in other than an OEM.
1: Right.
6: He told me back at Spa that they were hoping to have a deal by Le Mans. Obviously, we're here, and that's why I followed up, but he said that, I think, you know, he says we're sort of taking the next 10 days off to pause, to focus fully on our program here, to try to go for that magical win, and then, you know, see where it takes it from there.
1: Literally in the shop window, than this weekend. A win would be incredible, but a good performance, and they have had some good performances already, Alpine, with the A424 this year. Talking to people as you and I do, I get the sense this year that everybody's quite relaxed, everybody's enjoying themselves a little bit more. I can't put my finger on potentially what that is, but are you finding that? And people are quite open this year, they're happy to talk.
6: Yeah, it seems quite interesting, and the only thing I could pin it down to is the three-lettered word that we're not allowed to talk about. Well, we could talk about it as journalists, but the manufacturers and teams can't, BOP. We don't know where it all sits. I've had some off-the-record conversations with some drivers and teams, you know, to sort of get an idea of where things are, but there's no firm numbers by any imagination. I've heard it sort of being spun around that this could be LMDH's year to finally win a Le Mans. And again, that's not putting any manipulation in anything, but it's just that the fact that, you know, Porsche came so close last year, I think 15 seconds or something. So, and you look at the strength of the BMW winning last time out, they're in the championship lead, believe it or not. That was sort of a thing that sort of glossed over my mind before talking to some of the WRT folks yesterday. And you know, I think they're in a very strong position. Cadillac's in a very strong position after their front row lockout last year. Of course, we don't have Alex Lynn this year. Hope he gets better soon. But we have somebody like Louis Delatraz, who's an extremely fast driver. Other IMSA drivers as well. The Wayne Taylor car, which should be... They're working extremely close with Jota this year, more than last year. So I think that's going to be a potent package as well.
1: I was told absolutely... absolutely, that is a three-car team this year, and that's how they're looking at it. It's a three-car Cadillac team. Somebody I didn't talk to yesterday, he's had a bit of a drama, another drama, Ben Keating. His elbow's healed, he's meant to be here. Travel difficulties, and we've all struggled with them in the last few months and years.
6: Yeah, exactly. I guess he had two flight cancellations on the way here. Still looking for him. I think he's probably due to come by through scrutineering today, but... yeah, it'll be great to see him back in the wheel. I believe he has not tested this car, at least. I don't know if he's driven anything since his recovery, but it'll be interesting to see what happens on Sunday for sure.
1: I'll let you get back to work. John DeGates, Sports Car 365. Thank you very much indeed. 91.2 FM around the circuit, RS1 around the world, and of course SiriusXM for the race. Pardon? Just pushing my way through a few people here. It might be time to nip outside, but I've just realised it's raining even heavier, so I'm going to stay right where we are, and I'll grab another driver who is just finishing off an interview over to my right. And just having finished his interview with another journalist, thank you, Maxime Martin. I was just looking at your helmet there. Has that just been slightly changed for Le Mans? I've been running that
7: no.
1: all season.
7: No, it's the same.
1: Wow,
7: it's
1: okay.
7: The same one.
1: It's really nice.
7: Because I had a helmet, more or less the same for Nürburgring. But then after the win, I said I cannot drive with it anymore. So I kept it. So now I have to take another one for Le Mans.
1: All right, so same design, brand new helmet. Congratulations. On the Nürburgring win, first in 10 years for AMG. There is a saying in motorsport, you're only as good as your last result. So obviously that means you guys are coming here as hot favourites for this race.
7: Yeah, we can say it like this, but as you know better than anyone, Nürburgring is a very different race than Le Mans, and Le Mans is very different than Spa. So at the end, we have these three races coming up. Three different races, different teams, different atmosphere, different regulations. Everything is quite different. So for sure you always come with quite confidence after a Nürburgring win because it's a special one especially. But at the end you come here, Le Mans, you have to reset. And I think after all the learnings we have from last year with Aaron Lings, with AMG being new in the championship, me being new with AMG last year, I think we come now with one more year experience, and I think this makes a huge difference.
1: That's a good point. I want to ask you about that, but just before I leave the Nürburgring, was that as perfect a race as you get in the Nürburgring, the Nordschleife 24 hours? It was pretty impressive by both cars. Bad luck for the sister car, quite clearly, with the mechanical. But the guys at Wynnewood, you guys, you put on a hell of a show for us, thank you.
7: You're welcome. But it was for sure intense, but it was more or less a perfect race for us. I mean, we didn't have a single contact, we didn't have a single penalty. We had the perfect strategy when it was needed with the weather, with the rain, that put us with both cars ahead of everyone, with 2 or 3 minutes lead to everyone, because we did the right tire choice at one point. And yeah, from there we had to control the race. We had to make sure that we go until the end without problems. But at the end, like you say, it was for us like a perfect race.
8: Now I'm getting old, so I'll get back to this point straight away, otherwise I'll forget it and forget what I was meaning now to ask you. You mentioned there, and I think this is really something we didn't talk about enough last year. EMG is new to the WEC and new to Le Mans. And quite a lot of the drivers that EMG have brought through, you look at them and go, oh, of course they've never driven at Le Mans before, because it was a GT race, but not a GT3 race. I think we underestimated that a little bit when we were looking at last year's race. How much more do you, the team, and indeed the manufacturer, how much did you learn by doing WEC and Le Mans? And does that make you more prepared for this year?
7: Yeah, 100%. I mean, we don't have to forget that last year, it was the first year for Iron Lynx with AMG.
8: Correct.
7: It was the first year for AMG in the WEC. It was my first year with AMG. So everything was really, really new. And knowing that, yes, for sure, it was GTE in the past, so for sure AMG was not there. But also in GT3, the first year of GT3, AMG was not there either.
8: Correct.
7: So we were a bit like 1 year behind everyone.
8: Yes.
7: In terms of torque sensors, in terms of understanding, because there is specialties of the WEC which you don't have in any GT3.
8: Yeah.
7: And at the end, that's where we had to learn. And for sure, this year we are 100 times more prepared than last year.
8: Now it's raining at the moment, and you have to go. Bit of wet at the weekend, or would you prefer a dry?
7: What do you think?
8: I think you would like it wet or dry. I don't think it makes any difference.
7: Exactly.
8: Maxime Martin, thank you my friend. Much. Congrats again.
7: Thank you.
8: So he's heading off to the stage as well with the rest of the AMG drivers. My goodness me, it is tipping down outside now. So I'm going to stay in here and find ourselves another opportunity to talk to some of the drivers at Saturday's scrutineering. Passage, Place de la République on 91.2 FM. Radio Le Mans for 2026. Well, I said a little bit earlier on I was going to grab Rasmus Linz, and it's just appeared as if by magic. I've manifested him in front of me. United Autosport, we know how proud they are. 10th year of LMP2. Be nice to get a good result this year, the 10th anniversary.
9: Yeah, for sure. I think the goal always to come here is to do a good result, especially 10 years for United here. Just generally very focused to do my job here and also enjoy it at the same time.
8: Both sides of the LMP2 category, the standard side and the pro, stacked in terms of talent. Man, it's going to be... I'm really looking forward to LMP2. It's going to be a great race. Do you get a chance to enjoy the racing, or are you just too focused in what's going on your side of the garage?
9: Of course, always the first time, I feel like I should enjoy it a little bit as well. But, of course, like I said, the goal is always to come here to win. I think we have the crew and the drivers and the team to win. I've been looking all the different drivers to see kind of what I have to drive against, because it's new for me. I'm excited.
8: So what surprised you already about your first Le Mans experience?
9: Not really surprised, but just all the tradition stuff, you know. First finding my way around the paddock a few days ago was a funny one, but I figured it out. But yeah, it's just all the tradition stuff. And
8: this standing down in the middle of the city, open to the public pretty much, while the cars are going through scrutineering, it's an incredible tradition. But it kind of ramps up the excitement a little bit. As a racing driver, do you have to be careful a little bit, particularly on your first time? You want to enjoy your first time, of course you do, but you've got to keep yourself focused, presumably.
9: Yeah, of course. I mean, we're here to drive, you know, and do a good results for us, all the sponsors we have, the team, you know, and also to promote us as drivers as well for potential for prior years. But I'm focused, but like this scrutineering stuff, I try to enjoy as much as I can. So,
8: right, so new here, but not new to LMP2, not new to this kind of competition. Where do you think your team and your car can make the difference this weekend? And what are you looking forward to?
9: I think end of the race last year, United was quite strong in the race. So I think we have the car performance to do it. I think for me, it's just getting used to the tyres, first of all, and the track, which is new for me. New compound and everything, so that I have to get used to. Mikkel Ingregoire has been here before, and the race on the tyre in ELMS. So it's just for me to get up to speed as fast as I can and get to work.
8: Yeah. The cars run a slightly different spec to what they would run in, say, the States or some of the other championship. Not quite as much power, so that you're not mixing it with the LMH cars, which would be a heck of a lot of fun. Gets my vote as well. Have you noticed any difference in how the car drives? I'm sure you've done tests with it in Le Mans spec.
9: I have not tested on this aero. Daytona is the closest we get. I drove on the Goodyear 2 years ago in Spa, but it's a different compound. So it's a lot of news for me.
8: That's a chatter challenge. A racing driver loves a challenge. You love a challenge.
9: Yeah, I love it. So yeah, I'm just excited, just get used to everything and build up to it.
8: Wish you well. Have a good one. You'll enjoy yourself with these guys. They always do a good Le Mans, and we're coming to eat with you as well, so you'll see a bit more of us. I apologize for that. Rasmus Lind, thanks very much for talking to us.
9: Thank you very much.
8: Big smile on Rasmus Lind's face. You could probably hear it in his voice, actually, as he was talking to me. Quite clear that he is massively looking forward to this new challenge as the rain continues to fall on Saturday Paysage. I wonder if I can just grab... I'm stepping outside here. Oh, the rain's eased a little bit. Grégoire Saucy is standing under a little bit of a shelter. May I have a quick word, Grégoire?
10: Yes. Hello.
8: Hello. You ready for this?
10: Of course, always ready.
8: Always ready. You were born ready, weren't you?
10: Yes. It will be my first time in Le Mans with the P2.
8: Yeah.
10: It will be my third time, but first time with the P2, so I'm really looking forward.
8: Do you think it's an advantage for you to have been here before, even in a different category, before you come to have a go in the LMP2 car?
10: Of course, it's already a good experience. I know all the rules, all the things to be careful on, like to don't do enough, like all the little mistake from the other. I mean, we need to learn, and it's already a good experience to do that in GT, and now it will be the first time in the P2, so yeah, I'm really quite looking forward.
8: How have you adapted to the LMP2?
10: I mean, it's been 3 years I'm doing ELMS with the P2, so I don't think there is so much difference compared to here. Yeah, of course, there is less downforce compared to ELMS, but it won't change so much, I think. So,
8: this event is such a big event, even in Switzerland. Oh, and by the way, I see that Switzerland have repealed the law so you can have some motor racing again. You don't have any tracks as yet, but this is such a big event. Do you ever get used to it coming here as a driver? Do you get a bit complacent? It's just Le Mans.
10: Is it? No, it's not just Le Mans. Le Mans is something really special. For me, the first time I came, it was really, really amazing. And even now, it is here. It's the third time, but it's always nice to come here to do the Paysage. To do next Friday, we'll have the parade. It's always something special, and it's really nice to be here.
8: You and I have stepped outside. We're the first ones outside. It's been pouring rain, and we've stepped outside. You've been brave. Does that mean you get to do the stints if it rains, and you'll be thrown out and say, right, you go find out whether we can go on the slicks yet?
10: I mean, we will see what will be the weather for the race, but it can change always, as we know here. But we'll walk. Let's see if we will be slicks on dump track, if we will be wet, if it will be heavy rain. It can be every condition here, so we need to adapt to every condition.
8: And no inters. People who are listening to this, thinking about other forms of motor racing, there's one slick and one wet.
10: Yeah, exactly. It's a little bit tricky in sometimes, but it's the same for everyone. Yes. So at the end, we just need to adapt ourselves.
8: Gregoire, who makes those calls? Obviously, the driver has the feel of the car underneath them. But when it's, say, coming back from wets to slicks or going... I guess going from slicks to wets is a little bit easy if you know it's going to pour down a rain. But who makes those calls and what's the process of making that decision?
10: It's a bit everyone, between us, between the engineers, all the teams, because... I mean, we have to say our feedback about the track condition, but as it's also such a long track, maybe we are in the Porsche curve and everything like that. It's raining there, but it's not raining in the other part of the track. So all the engineers, all the teams can see much more also from outside of the car than us. But then at the end, it's also us in the car. If we see like it's way too difficult to drive with this condition, we can ask them to change the tires.
8: Massive amount of trust there.
10: Yeah, it's quite a big trust. I mean, from myself and from them also in the from the drivers in the car and from the engineers outside of the car. Yes,
8: it's enjoy it, sir.
10: Thank you very much,
8: Gregor Assosi for United. And I've just seen a very tall fella that I'm going to grab for a moment. Alexander Wirtz has just walked in. Hello, my friend. How are you?
11: I'm good. When I see you, I'm motivated.
8: Well, when I see you, I tend not to see you at the WEC, but I almost always see you here. Right, first of all, I don't know who you're going to talk to about this, but will you tell them thank you very much for what they've done with your car? And the livery is one of my favourite liveries, going back to the end of the 1990s. It's red and white, my two favourite colours. And a heck of a lot of work has gone into what is now the TR010 over the winter. Are you happy with the first two races of the year?
11: John, happy is always a big word, because happy...
8: relative.
11: Relative. In motorsport, happy means domination. But we are, of course, very happy, because we are now entering as Toyota Racing. We are here for the engineering race, using this platform to deliver the message that whilst we are race drivers, we are fans, there's also a lot of engineering aspect to it. And that's what the car reassembles. We are, of course, in tune with our past, the beautiful past of the GT1 colors. You can feel them through. And we had such positive response from all the fans around the world. To be honest, it makes me as a small Austrian also so proud to be part of the Toyota family for so long. And see this pride coming to the track and use Le Mans as a proving ground.
8: How close was it to having to re-homologate the whole car? Because the bodywork we see, how much has gone on underneath? You've played what they call the jokers, which I don't like that term. This is evolutionary updates that you're allowed by the regulations. But there's clearly, Alex, there's clearly a lot of work that even we can't see. The bodywork is the bit we can.
11: You caught me on the wrong foot here. I don't know exactly, but it definitely not a re-homologation in the engineering skill by the rules. We just use the rules as our guidance, what we're allowed to do. We did. There's a lot of facelifting instead of new identity, which is beautiful that the rules allow you that.
8: Yes,
11: so that's
8: absolutely
11: why we have different looking cars. And in the end, it was always a little bit of a complaint we had from other racing categories. Not we didn't have it, but other racing categories have this. All the cars look the same. And here, every car on the grid has its own look. So our TR01, I think it's including the color scheme, as you said. I really like it, but hopefully you guys are there as well.
8: Well, I know, it looks fantastic. The GT, or the old GTONE, the GT1, I think is probably one of my very favourite Le Mans cars in the time that I've been here. It didn't get the success that it deserved. Let's see if we can put that right with the colour scheme. When manufacturers do these changes, you don't do it to make the car go slower. Obviously, it's to make the car be faster, but also quite a lot of it is done to make the setup, I'll say, easier. And there's a big word as well. To make the car work in a greater variety of conditions and circuits. How important is that here and through the rest of the WEC season?
11: Yeah, I mean, look, you're smart the way you put your questions. There's no more escape for me to say that. Of course, you bring an upgrade to a car. You're aiming to do exactly what you mentioned, is to make the window of operation more user-friendly, because in the World Endurance Championship we race through very cold, the next morning very hot, sometimes windy conditions, rain, so a 24 hours, a 12-hour or 6-hour race is quite a large spread where you have to set your car up. So that's the intention of every competitor we are facing, and also us, to enlarge the window, to work very closely with Michelin as well, to have a good tire window. In the end, to have very good average lap times. But that's the name of the game. This is also why we are calling it an engineering race.
8: Yes, an engineering race, as Toyota have always been invested in that. For me also, as much as I love the car and I love the colour scheme, I'm delighted to see the changes you've made, not
12: because I think it'll make you better, although I do think that's the case. There's been a lot of people talking about Toyota maybe getting a bit bored with endurance racing. They've achieved everything. This to me says Toyota is as invested, to use one of your words, as it ever has been.
11: Yeah, I mean, sent those guys who said it to us, to Tetsu-san and myself, a boss next to me. So, no, we are all in, very enthusiastic. We are grateful for the platform the World Endurance Championship and Le Mans gives to us, because it's tough. It's a real proving ground for man and machine. And remember when not too many manufacturers were here, we were holding the flag, we were supporting the race, and we did so of poor compassion, of love to racing and love to the challenge. And it's not always easy, Le Mans. And you know, we had a very interesting history here. So we love it, and we're here to push.
12: And when we look at what Toyota's commitment is to this form of racing, you're absolutely right, by the way. Nobody, I don't think you get, if I may say so, you don't get the credit for when you came into the World Endurance Championship when Peugeot just pulled out right at the very beginning. I thought that was a very honourable thing to do. So Toyota's been a part right from the very start, even though that car wasn't really, really ready. You guys race in a particular way, in an honourable way. That's important too, isn't it?
11: Yes. I mean, that's just reflecting our home nation, Japan, and how... I want to be careful because I'm not Japanese, but I have spent...
12: He's kind of Japanese now. He's spent a lot of time, hasn't he?
11: I have spent a lot of time, and I truly appreciate the culture. And they're not in it for just an opportunity. They're in it for the long term and for the honor of the sport. And I think that you can see the way we go about highs and lows. And actually, that I think that speaks a lot for Toyota racing and Toyota Motorsport.
12: If we look at the first two races this season, the car's shown real promise. It's been there, it's been competitive, not just in one lap pace, but also throughout the race. Here at Le Mans, do we read anything into that, Alex, or is it just a completely is it just a completely different situation?
11: It is quite different, and Le Mans is unique. In simple terms, we had now races which is usually more rear limited in terms of tire degradation. Le Mans, by the nature and the speed, occasionally, if it's not hot, it's front limited. So you need to change the way you set up the car, you need to change the driving style. And that might suit some cars' weight distribution, some cars' kinematics better than others. And when it's so close, like we've seen in the first few races, you know, that one or two tenths which you don't switch your front tires on, or you don't get the balance, might simply knock you out of the top contenders. But hey, we have the test day coming up. We have two practice days and qualifyings coming up. And then you have Le Mans still writing its own story every hour.
12: As it always does. On a personal note, Alex, do you miss the racing side of things? You're still completely immersed in what you're doing, but do you miss getting behind the wheel?
11: So, of course, motorsport is life of the Wurz family. My kids are in the fourth generation racers. So, of course, I love motorsport. I breathe it, I think it, I sleep it. But I don't miss being behind the wheel. I'm so happy what I had, what I did. Could have always had more, but doesn't matter. I'm happy not to race. Occasionally I do a show run or something, and I get a little taste. But the chasing of the thousands of a second I leave to the guys in charge now. And from my side, as my job in Toyota is to make sure that their mindset, the cooperation with the engineers and the team is working, and that is fulfilling me highly.
12: If you're not fighting for the 1,000th of a second anymore, you still have all of the enthusiasm that you ever had since I've started talking to you. Say hi to Julia for me and Eve and the boys. Thank you for talking to us, Alex.
11: Yeah, thank you, always. And also, your commitment is extraordinary. And that's why I said you motivate me when I hear your voice. Because you had this headline once, shouting at the start and over 10,000 horsepower chasing to turn one. Yeah. And I still get goosebumps listening to that.
12: Alex Wurz, Toyota Racing, thank you very much indeed for talking to us. We're at Passage 91.2 FM and around the world on RS1. The rain has abated just a little bit, so we might be able to grab a Ferrari driver or two. At least James Collado. I'll jump in with James before he gets nobbled by someone else. Hello, James. How are you?
13: How are you, mate? You good?
12: I'm great, mate. I'm great.
13: You're my
12: more
13: first
12: the point.
13: Interview. My
12: first. Really?
13: Yeah.
12: Not you're not mine. Sorry.
13: No, sure not.
12: No, absolutely not. This is a Ferrari race. Basically, somebody said to me the other day, well, Ferrari just choose which one of their three cars to win. Is it your turn this year?
13: I don't know. It could be. It's honestly going to be a tough year for us. Okay, we've won it three in a row. It's been an amazing achievement up until now. Of course, not ruling out the fourth, but we know it's going to be way more difficult. The competition is definitely higher. You know, there's a lot of new cars, jokers and all these things, and we've got the same car as last year, so
12: is that an advantage in the fact that you know it, and a disadvantage in the fact that everybody else is catching up, kind of thing? Is there a balance to be struck?
13: Yeah, I mean, the other thing is we have a different wind tunnel configuration this year, which has affected us quite a lot. We've lost performance compared to last year. We're trying to work around it, trying to find, you know, the performance, and it's coming and coming, but whether it's we're ready this weekend, next weekend, we're not sure, actually. So the other hard thing is these new tyres. I don't think we're the only ones. I think they're quite hard to find a window, and, you know, the temperature range between the compounds is now much more open. So,
12: and you've only had a couple of races to try them out. I mean, I know you'll have been testing, so it's not as if it's only the 12 hours. But you lost 10 hours of racing. Some of the other manufacturers have had Daytona and Sebring as well. Does that give them a slight leg up when we come here?
13: Yeah, it's difficult to know. I think it's just whoever's really clicked on to what you need to do, because it's a bit of a puzzling one.
12: What are the differences from you behind the wheel and how you're talking to your engineers about it?
13: Yeah, well, first of all, everyone says the warm-up is better. It's not. It's exactly the same as last year. That's the
12: reaction. For you, at least.
13: For us, anyway. Yeah. I mean, maybe it's half a second quicker, but at the end of the day, it's still really tough. Then, with the soft and medium, it's kind of more open, so you're not sure what to use. I mean, the temperature working range is way bigger, larger, so it's less sensitive. They are for sure more consistent, the tyres, that's right, for sure, but they feel different, and they've definitely affected us a lot in terms of the way the car handles, the balance. But we're working on it, and we'll see this. Obviously, Le Mans is a completely different track to anywhere we go to, and we'll see what we can do. But I'm looking forward. I always love coming here anyway. The atmosphere is amazing, but I'm not sure you're going to see the dominance that we've had in previous years.
12: In the first couple of rounds, there's been flashes of speed, certainly. But in terms of the competition from us, as you were talking about, I've stopped talking about time differential. I'm talking about percentages, and it's actually fractions of percentages now. Have you ever known it to be this close in a sports car? I mean, we don't even see spec single-seater races where under 1% is the whole field.
13: No, I mean, it's close. And we saw in Imola, it was a real dogfight between us and Toyota. And they actually, we were a little bit faster, but they just pipped us. So they pipped us on strategy. Those Japanese guys are super clever. So we could have won that race, but we finished second and we were happy with that. Then we went to Spa, we really struggled.
12: Do you know why?
13: Yeah, I mean, in FP1 we had an issue. The car was, let's say, set up wrong. So we had a lot of pulling to the left and all these things.
12: That's quite unusual nowadays, Jeff.
13: Yeah, it is, but it happens. You know, these cars are super complex, so there's a lot of things you can do. And if there's one small error, then it can affect your whole weekend. And it did, and we were always fighting to find the balance, and we qualified at the back. The race was pretty good. We got up to P5 or something, P4, P5, but then unfortunately there was an accident. So we could have still scored points there. So let's say it's promising. Here's really important with the double points. It's two rounds basically, which with less races maybe, or not the 10-hour races, it's quite important to
12: well,
13: do.
12: Well, I've been told by the guys at the FIA and the WEC that there will still be 8 races this year, and the 1.5-point races will somehow come in at the end. So we could have a real chase for the championship at the end with a back-end weighted championship. But that's interesting that you mentioned the points here, because of course we talk about Le Mans as a single entity, but it is a championship round. And if at any stage during the week or even during the race you think, well, we're not going to get a podium, you've then got to maximise your points for the championship.
13: Exactly, and there's a lot of hypercars now, so top, you know, even just 1 point is quite important. Even the pole positions are quite important. So I remember, you know, in 23 it was a little bit easier to score points. Prior to that, obviously there were less cars, so points was always quite frequent. Now it's difficult to score points, like you say in the beginning. It's so close that 1/10 can put you from, let's say, 4th to 17th. I mean, we saw in Imola and in Spa that it was super, super close. So we try to maximise everything and see what we can do. But I've got to leave you short now because I've got to go and do some photos.
8: No, you haven't left the short at all. It's been brilliant. Thanks. Go well, mate.
13: See you over the weekend.
8: Yes, you will. Absolutely. Thank you. James Calado there for Ferrari. Thought I saw some of the Akkodis team drivers nip through there that I was going to try and grab one or two of. Rich Vienna form here at the moment. Let's see who else is coming through. Jose Maria Lopez being interviewed at the moment. Not sure we'll get a chat with him because he's going to have to go pretty much straight to the stage, as well as the rest of the Ferrari drivers. I don't want to knock things quite on the head just yet, because I feel there's one or two people here that we might still be able to grab a good word with. And with perfect timing, Brendan Hartley appears in front of me like a vision in red and white. Well, Brendan, new season, a new car, substantially changed car, let's say, new tyre compounds to get used to, bit of a voyage of discovery over the last few months.
14: Yeah, it has been. I mean, overall very positive voyage of discovery, as you put it. We won the first race, which was amazing with this new CR010. It is an evolution of our last car with the same chassis, drivetrain, but quite a few new parts and a different car driving, like feeling-wise, how to set it up, how to get the most out of it. So I think we've had a pretty good start to the year. Spa could have been better. We were looking good for a podium and had a little bit of a mistake with strategy at the end there and got unlucky with a badly timed full course yellow. But I would say overall it's been positive. And I think we're all eager to get out on track tomorrow, see where we are. I guess we won't have the full story after tomorrow, but I think we're quietly confident we're going to be fighting at the front, but it's difficult to know which other competitors are going to be right there with us or slightly ahead or how it's going to be. But what's clear is it's getting more and more competitive every year, no question mark on that. And it's
8: the margins are so tight. We saw that right from Imola at the start of the season. By the way, how great was it starting in Europe? I know that World Events sent us there, but I really enjoyed that event. I drove down and back, made a bit of a road trip out of it. But the Italians really take motorsport. It was a mega event for us. Was it a bit of a different atmosphere for you guys starting the season on a track like that, rather than you'd prepared, of course, to go to Qatar?
14: Fully agree that the crowd there was awesome. What a way to start the season. I mean, obviously it helped that we won, but still standing on the podium there with the full crowd of Italian fans, and they were fair, you know, they shared a bit more for the other red car, but the atmosphere was amazing. And I think I started the race and I was surprised on the backside of the track to see the grandstands full. I've never seen it so busy. And going to Spa was a similar story. I think they broke the records for numbers and you could feel it, you know. And we were lucky with weather both times, and it seemed like we put on a good show for the fans. Everyone seemed to enjoy the races, and yeah, great start to the year from that perspective, and great atmosphere.
8: As you said, big changes to the cars. Within the rules, regulations allow evolution, so it's not a brand new car. All the cars were re-homologated, the LMH cars were re-homologated at the end of last year for the LMH cars, at least, a different wind tunnel over at in North Carolina at Windshear. Have you noticed a difference about how you drive the car? Does it feel like an evolution, or does it feel like something that you're almost having to relearn the way to get the best out of it, shall I say?
14: Yeah, definitely drivers and engineers have had to relearn a bit how to get the most out of the car. As you said, it's the same chassis and drivetrain, but the aero package on top and styling is very different. So first of all, I think it does look better, by the way. Even before I jump in it, I'm already kind of happy to be jumping in that beautiful machine. But yeah, it is different. We've changed the characteristic of the aero mapping. As you said, all the cars have been back in the wind tunnel. So I think even the teams that didn't do an update, I think they all had to change a few things. So yeah. Let's see what tricks everyone's had been hiding up their sleeves going into this race week in Le Mans. But
15: is it a car that's going to go well here, Brendan? That's the question. Do you even get that sense in the first two races and in the tests that you've done since Spa?
14: It's hard to say. I think we're in a good place. We're happy with the car. All the drivers like it. Characteristic-wise, we've all been happier. But we don't. Le Mans is such a different beast with all those straight lines with VMAX. I guess we saw a little bit of it in Spa. I would say now Le Mans is kind of a combination of those first two races. Imola with the curb usage, tight corners, and then Spa with the high speed. So it's maybe a bit of a combination of both. I think Imola was a better track for us.
15: Yeah.
14: I think some of it's going to come down to top speed. We were lacking a bit of top speed the last year, so I think the first sessions we're all going to be having a close look at top speed, what the others have brought to the table in terms of drag and how they're setting up their cars. And but yeah, I think we're quietly confident that we're going to be in the mix somewhere. That's as long as we're in a position to fight, I think everyone's going to be happy and going into the race knowing that there's a way to fight for the victory somehow.
15: It's been so tight in the whole category in LMH the last few years, fractions of a percent. Does that put the pressure on everybody in the team? We focus on you guys, of course we do. You're the guys behind the wheel. You're the guys making those split second decisions through traffic. No walking away from that one, by the way. She's got your eyes, absolutely no doubt. Brendan's little girl's here in full Toyota race suit as well. Does that put the pressure on every member of the team, the fact that literally a half of 1% over a stint can make such a big difference?
14: Yeah, you're right. There's no room for error. There's no room to have a penalty and fight back to the win unless you're incredibly lucky somehow. And we saw that in Spa. You know, we did everything right for the whole race. One small error on strategy at the end, and we went from being on a podium to being 10th. You know, and that's the level of margin that's required. You can do 80% of the race correct, and with one small mistake. And somehow was a small mistake, but with big consequences, and that just shows how tight it is. And I'm pretty sure we're going to see something similar again here this week. And
15: so we're in for good entertainment. You guys are going to be biting your nails.
14: I hope so. Yeah.
15: Well,
14: it would be nice if we were out in front, and not putting on a good show. It would be nice for us, but I can't see that happening. I think it's going to be tight.
15: If it means anything, I've not seen you looking this well, this relaxed, and this up for it for quite a long time. You look really into it, Brent. So good to see you. Got the family here around as well. Go well, mate.
14: Thank you. Cheers.
15: Always good to speak to Brendan Hartley. And I think that is. As you see, I say that, and then somebody else catches my eye. We're a little bit time limited today because it all stops a little bit early. And that means that we've got to try and get the tram back up to the circuit in good time. Let's have a quick word with Mike Conway, who's sitting at the table over here. Mike, can I grab you for 2 seconds?
16: Yeah, how you doing?
15: I'm very well. Mike Conway, Toyota Racing, TRO10, just been speaking to Brendan about this revised car. Looks spectacular. Went pretty well in the first round. Car on the top of the podium. How's it feeling, and is it going to be good here at Le Mans?
16: Yeah, as you say, a good looking car. We kept a similar colour scheme that we raced here last year, so I think it stands out pretty well. And as we've seen, it's been a good start. Double podium for the team at Imola, and a decent points haul, I'd say. So yeah, let's see what we have here. Honestly, I think it's a bit unknown of what we have and others, so I think we'll learn a bit more come tomorrow and see what we have. But yeah, feel good, I guess. Just ready to get going, honestly. Just a lot of waiting around. So let's
15: you racing drivers are not good at killing time, are you? You like to be behind the wheel doing your job.
16: Well, what's annoying is you end up just playing with your phone or doing other stuff, and you just kind of get annoyed that you've wasted a bit of time. So, I just want to get on with things and get going. So,
15: 6 hours tomorrow. Most people would think that's a huge amount of time. It's not here. 6 hours is nothing. 2-3 hour sessions. Do you think we'll see people showing full performance potential, particularly once the track cleans up towards lunchtime and then in the afternoon session?

0: select a number of each compound before the flag drops at 4 o'clock on Saturday?
1: I think we have to select before the race the two compounds we want. So, yeah, it's going to be a case of just getting through the week. And we still have time to choose next week also. But, yeah, just picking the ones that are going to be in the right window for us with temperatures, things like that. I mean, I think when we first got here, it looked like it was going to be hot maybe come race day, but now maybe cooler again. So I don't know. It might be just changing and we'll just have to adapt to that.
0: I'm hearing that the windows for the tyres has opened up a little bit, and particularly the medium and possibly the soft. There's less to choose between them now?
1: Yeah, they've definitely become closer. So, yeah, it's a case of just figuring out being on the right side of things, you know. Do you want to make sure you have a good tyre for when it's cold, maybe wet, but also have the right tyre when it's dry and maybe a bit warmer. So, but then, as you say, temperatures can swing and conditions can swing, so you've got to just pick the safe options.
0: With everything that's changed with the TRO10, not least its name now, Toyota Racing, how important is it that the driver squads are consistent and that you guys are working with, generally speaking, the same people on the engineering side?
1: Yeah, I mean, all of us are always on the same program in terms of what we want from the car, and the engineers are doing their utmost to give us what we need. And, yeah, it's a good working group we have, so yeah. I know you're looking for your next driver now, so
0: no, I'm waiting to see if you're going to get dragged up on the stage. Actually, I think that's what's happening next.
1: No, I think we're okay for a minute, but okay. But no, it's a good working group, and obviously we're always trying to challenge each other and extract the most out of things. So
0: you look good, you look up for it. Go and give him hell, mate. Enjoy it.
1: We'll do, mate.
0: Mike Conway, Toyota Racing. Right, I'm going back out into the weather, which isn't weather now. It has, it's actually quite steamy out here now that the rain's gone by. I spotted a driver in yellow and I want to have a quick chat with him. Phil, just before you pop in there, Phil Hansen, hello mate, how are you doing?
2: Is this live?
0: It will be. As good as. Right, first of all, thank you very much for that chat that we had in Italy.
2: Yeah.
0: That went down a storm. I thoroughly, thoroughly enjoyed
2: it. No, I do.
0: A bit like a therapy session for you, mind you, unloaded a bit. It was good, I enjoyed it.
2: Did I? What did I say?
0: Well, you were just talking about the highs and lows of being here and being on the podium. I thought that was a very, very great insight. We are back.
2: Yeah.
0: This is a place that Ferrari has dominated in the last 3 years. The pendulum might be swinging a little bit. What's your thoughts as you come in here right now, effectively defending champions, if we look at it that way? Where do you think you are? Where do you think the team are?
2: I mean, we're in a good headspace. I think that's all I can really tell you on Saturday. We'll know a little bit more about the picture of competition by the end of the test day, and then a little bit further as we get close to the race in the FPs. It's always difficult to really know where you stand. I kind of remember being here this time last year and thinking that my expectations were quite reserved because, you know, Ferrari had won twice, how could they win a third time? That's always a play, and you've got to stay humble and know the competition is going to be very tough. And I look forward to it. Most of all, I'm just looking forward to driving. These cars are designed for this track, so it's a real privilege to drive them at Le Mans and to be back. And like I said, lots of happy memories, but most of all, just excited to be in the car behind the wheel and get work started.
0: All of the cars have been re-homologated. Has it affected the 499P? Had to go across to the States and do the wind tunnel. Have you noticed any major differences?
2: Every car to be re-homologated, and there's some subtle changes, but very, very small. We didn't use any jokers or any big updates like other manufacturers have. So you're seeing a bigger change with manufacturers like Cadillac, where you're seeing, you know, the obvious lower rear wing and different shape and all this sort of stuff. And obviously Toyota with a completely new car. We have our very proven concept back again at Le Mans. So we know what it takes and we know what the car's capable of. So hopefully we can put it in the window that we managed to put it in the last few years and be competitive. But that's not to say that the other guys haven't upped the game with their evolution and their jokers. So we remain reserved to see what performance they can bring on tomorrow and on the race.
0: Having a proven concept that you understand is not necessarily the worst thing in endurance racing. I know that there's a little bit of a curveball with the change of tyre compounds, but at least you know what the car should feel like. It's

0: that's a known quantity for you.
1: Yeah, I mean, a proven concept that's won Le Mans three times is not a bad proven
0: it's
1: concept.
0: It's not a good bad way to come in, is it?
1: No, not at all. So we know what it takes, we know what we can do. And, you know, every race, even when you win, there's elements of the race that you can improve on. So we've got our to-do list, hit list of things to improve on, especially in terms of execution. So if we can just focus on what we can improve on and look at ourselves, then hopefully we'll be in a good spot.
0: Thanks for talking to us, Phil. Have a good one. Enjoy it. That is the defending champion, of course, from the number 83 Ferrari, the mostly yellow car, the Phil Hansen. Brings us to the end of our Saturday show at Paysage. Well, there's a lot of positivity there, isn't there? As we said to John De Geest, a lot of the drivers saying, hey, I'm not sure where we are, but we'll give it a shot. And I think we're in for an absolute cracker. Full coverage of the test day on Sunday, 2 3-hour sessions. Then, of course, we'll kick things off race week on Wednesday with Midday Motorsport, a special edition of our weekly programme on 91.2 FM and around the world on RS1. That's Midday French time. That's Central European summertime. Every single moment that the 24-hour cars are on the track, we will cover for you. We've got the 3-hour Road to Le Mans race as well on Friday. Lock it in, 91.2 FM and RS1, and we'll be joined by SiriusXM for our race coverage on Saturday and Sunday. Well, I've enjoyed it. Hope you've enjoyed listening to the drivers, team principals, and those we've spoken to here, journalists that we've spoken to here down at the Place de la République. I'm off to jump back on the tram and head back to the track.
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0: Hello everybody, I'm John Heindorf in the Ford Racing Global Broadcast Centre. And this is the time of year when we polish up our crystal balls. No sniggering at the back there. And we're going to try and lead you to some kind of conclusion about the winners in the Le Mans 24-hour race for 2026. In this show, 19 LMP2 competitors from a variety of championships around the world, split pretty much evenly between the standard category and Pro-Am. Machinery's the same, potential performance the same. It's the makeup of the driver lineups that decides where you go. I've got no idea what that is, so I've drafted in our voice of the FIA WEC, who is Johnny Palmer, who also has the great advantage of having watched the vast majority of the ELMS to the European Le Mans series to this point in the season. First of all, Johnny, welcome to the preview show. Isn't it great to see a really healthy 19 LMP2 entry list still at Le Mans? There is definitely a place for the second category of prototypes.
1: I remember saying this to you last year. You know, not a lot of people know what LMP or remember what LMP stands for. I hope you do. Le Mans prototype. So to have Le Mans prototype 2s not running at Le Mans would just surely defy the whole point of the thing. The Orica 07, so the latest product from Orica with the Gibson power plant, the 4.2 litre V8 made in Repton, Derbyshire. They run on Goodyear tyres as well. And these cars are just at their best when they're hammering down the Mulsanne at top speed. Now, okay, there's had to be a little bit of a tweak, as in some of the performance is taken away from that engine and they're given a bit more aero as well, just to make sure that they don't interfere with the hypercars. But still, on those opening laps, when they're running around nose to tail, 19 of them, we hope, there's just nothing else like it. And
0: I agree.
1: Unfortunately, there's just not room on the World Endurance Championship grid any longer. That wasn't always the case, but because of the boom of hypercar and LMGT3, they're confined to the ELMS for the rest of the year.
0: You will hear people during our broadcasts here from Le Mans on 91.2 FM during race week saying this is possibly the most pure racing because it has evolved into a spec class. Nobody's using anything else other than the Orica 07. It was always a spec transmission and engine class with Gibson, as you mentioned, providing the motive power unit. When that is the case, and particularly at Le Mans at 8.5 miles around, you're going to get them pitting at almost exactly the same time because fuel mileage is not going to be affected enough to eke out another lap. You might get somebody who gets a puncture and goes off strategy. Yeah, that's fine. But basically, we know that after about every 3 or 4 laps, the team are already standing ready in case they come back in again. It's a relatively small fuel tank, so it's about 40 minutes or thereabouts. And so you're going to get them in twice in every hour and a half. So just think about that. And then think about how you make the difference. And how you make the difference is in the teamwork, in the execution, and the drivers. And that is why people talk about it as being such pure racing. There's no balance of performance to think about. There's no tyres choice to think about. It really is how good a job every single person does on the team and behind the wheel.
1: And the exciting thing is that we've still got hypercars to come in future years. And if the campaign for Ford and for McLaren, for instance, that doesn't start until 2027, so that can't take place at Le Mans this year. But the next best thing is to blood potential drivers for those programs in LMP2. And that's when you look at some of the caliber of the platinum and the gold and the silver drivers within this, no disrespect to the bronzes.
0: Nope.
1: You know, the cars wouldn't be there without the bronze drivers in Pro-Am. But I tell you, there's argument to say that in some of the cars, it's stronger lineup in LMP2 than it might be in hypercar.
0: Well, in truth, the highest grade drivers, when you go down the likes of Renger van der Zander, Lauren Heinrich, Harry King, Kevin Estra, Mikkel Jensen, Jack Doohan, Jake Hughes, Pietro Fittipaldi, Van Uytert, Ollie Gray, Richard Vasseur, Teddy Jensen, and Nick Yellerly, Horst Felbermayr, actually, he's only a silver in that car. Romain Dumas, Dane Cameron, WeatherTech champion for Porsche just two seasons ago. Ben Barnegat, Ollie Jarvis, Nico Müller. Right, that, they would grace the top class of any series easily. Around the world.
1: Yeah, easily.
0: In either GTs or indeed in prototypes. Let's take a look at the Pro-Am first, because the first two numbers are the Pro-Am category. Now, explain to me, and probably more importantly to our listener, what constitutes a Pro-Am lineup? Because I'm seeing bronze, silver, platinum, bronze, gold, gold. How does it work?
1: You have to have a bronze, and that's the point of the Pro-Am category, because there was a danger at one point that bronze drivers, the less experienced, those that wanted to have prototype, the exhilaration of driving a prototype around Le Mans, which has been part and parcel of the race, you could argue, ever since it began over 100 years ago, that was the opportunity to drive one of these cars was going for the gentleman driver. Mm. So Pro-Am was introduced. And sometimes it's difficult to tell them apart on the timing screen, so we will do our best during the commentary to tell you who is in each of the subcategories. But the bronze is essential for Pro-Am, and also for them, therefore, to do the first 30 minutes of qualifying. They've got to be part, they've got to be in the car to do the opening qualifying session. Then after that, the maximum beyond the bronze is a gold and then a platinum. You can't have two platinums, but you can have two golds. Or you could have silver and gold, silver and platinum. But as long as you don't exceed one gold and one platinum as the upper ceiling,
0: right,
1: everything else goes.
0: Right. And in the full class, you don't have to have a bronze?
1: You don't have to have a bronze in the non-Pro-Am elements, okay. Yes. You okay. have to have a silver.
0: Right. So a silver and a gold and a platinum?
1: Yeah,
0: right.
1: It's the
0: you
1: maximum.
0: Can't have two platinums. Okay. That makes perfect sense now, JP. Thank you very much. How many years have I been doing this? DKR Engineering, which is a Luxembourg flagged team. We'll start with them for Canadian John Ferrano, evergreen John Ferrano, Seb Alvarez from Mexico, and one of the busiest drivers in the world, Renger van der Zander from the Netherlands, is the pro driver. Pro-Am, in the last couple of years, maybe last 3 or 4 years actually, has been massively hard fought. There is a separate podium. So you are a Le Mans winner in this class. It's a subclass, but you are a Le Mans winner and stand atop the podium on Sunday afternoon. And my goodness me, it's been hard fought. Generally speaking, it's going to be the performance of the bronze driver, Johnny, that will make the difference here.
1: And that goes, as I say, where the car starts on the grid, they are part and parcel of that, and then having to do the 6 hours as part of the 24 hours, and, you know, it's all down to those calling the shots as to where they may utilise that bronze driver. But that's why it's so fascinating, because of the responsibility given to all three drivers, actually, and that they knowing their role within each team. But John Ferrano is such a... well, first of all, he's got a lot of titles to his name, because I'd forgotten that in 2018 he was winning LMP3 championship in the European Le Mans Series with RLRM Sport. He then only 4 years ago was winning the IMSA Sports Car Championship at LMP2 level with Tower. Mm. And you might well recognise his name from Tower Motorsports for so many seasons. Now for 6 years on the trot, he's been with that crew. And John, as you say, originally from Canada, now in his mid-60s, but not losing any of his speed or indeed his enthusiasm. Then you've got Sebastian Alvarez, who's a Mexican racer, 22, who's come out of karting and then did quite a bit of racing in the UK with British F4 and GB3, but then found his way to sports car racing in 2022 and has done LMP3 and LMP2 racing, so he's very much a safe pair of hands. And then Renger van der Zander for DKR Engineering, who, you know, I mean, all the wins that he's had, most recently Petit Le Mans in 2024, but he's won the Daytona 24 Hours with Cadillac in 2019. He's had victories, loves Petit Le Mans, he's won that at least three times,
0: yeah.
1: And a former champion with Starworks at PC level as well. So done a lot of racing in the States, despite being Dutch, but also loves coming closer to home to do quite a lot of racing here at Le Mans, and it's wonderful to have him back.
0: I think if you offered Renger van der Zander a weekend off at any resort in the world, or pick any small single manufacturer series, no matter how ridiculous it was, he'd take the racing, because that's just the way he's wired. We talked about how good the Pro drivers and the Platinum and Gold drivers are. We are looking at some of the best bronze drivers in the world in Pro-Am here. And when you talk about, and we're going to talk about in pretty close order here, George Kurtz, Stefan Aust, PJ Hyatt, Francois Perraudeau, they're all coming up. And George is next. CrowdStrike Racing by APR, the number four car. Alex Quinn and Lauren Heinrich, the superstar Porsche sensation. He's only a gold. He's been drafted into the Porsche Penske Motorsport squad this season in the States, and into the Porsche prototype squads this season, been doing great. And up until very recently was leading the championship courtesy of some fantastic drives, both for PPM and also for JDC. Only likes to drive for people with three-letter acronyms, obviously, APR as well. Didn't have a great run on the streets of Detroit most recently. He's an up-and-coming star. And for him to be here at Le Mans, I think says more about Porsche's, or as much about Porsche's, future intentions with the 963 and keeping their drivers fresh, because I'll be seeing exactly the same for a couple of other drivers later. As it does about APR. APR also talking about moving. APR, by the way, is Algarve Pro Racing. Stuart and Sam Cox. They're talking about moving into the hypercar class in the Asian Le Mans series. And all of a sudden, a Porsche factory driver turns up in their car at Le Mans with George Kurtz, who is the man behind CrowdStrike, who therefore has the wherewithal to maybe acquire and run a car in the Asian Le Mans series.
2: Yep.
0: I'm putting two and two together and getting 143. This is a team that knows how to win this category as well.
1: They won it in 2023, George Kurtz with James Allen and with Colin Brown. So different co-drivers, but yes, the 2023 LMP2 Pro-Am winners, which wasn't the first year that Pro-Am was part of the race, because I seem to remember that was within COVID. So either 2021, anyway. So Pro-Am is still relatively new as a subcategory, but George Kurtz always races with Algarve Pro Racing, sometimes with CrowdStrike as part of the title of the team. That wasn't the case last year, but it's good to see that it's back. So they are CrowdStrike Racing by APR, just as they were in 2024. Then you've got Alex Quinn, and I'm really pleased for Alex because he's a regular with Algarve Pro Racing. It's not his first Le Mans. He competed 2 years ago, and in fact last year as well, probably with the same team on each occasion. No, he was with AO by TF in 2024, but was with the Coxes, Stuart and Sam, last year in 2025. And then the final driver in that car is Lauren Heinrich, as you said. So he's the gold, 24 years old, and only 24.
0: I know.
1: And the winner of the Daytona 24 and the Sebring 12 Hours for Penske this year. So he's on a roll.
0: And then he won the Tech Raceway for JDC. So, you know, that's how he was leaving the championship on his own, because he hadn't had the same teammates.
1: Yes,
0: there was talk of him being cut out of the Spa 24. I think he's running for Schumacher in the Porsche. There was talk of them possibly having to release him from that to go to the Sailing 6 Hours of the Glen in a couple of weeks' time, if he was still leading the championship with JDC. I suspect that won't happen now after a not great result at Detroit last time out. At TDS, number 14, Pro-Am as well, the third of the, nine Pro-Am entries. TDS almost the poster children for ACO's racing, have been there or thereabouts down through the years in a variety of different categories in the secondary or sometimes even tertiary class for the prototypes. Toby Ludger is a Canadian flag driver. Matthias Besch, who seems to go hand in hand with TDS. And just a matter of one, Kevin Estra, one of the best GT drivers in the world and still a Porsche factory driver and races for Manti. Didn't have the Nürburgring 24 that he wanted. Went off on somebody else's oil slick when in a good position in Grelo. Will he get some recompense here? There's every thought that he might. But again, I'll say it again, Johnny, a real sense of intent from Porsche that their factory drivers are heading into LMP2.
1: I reckon Estra was last in an LMP2 car at Le Mans 2015 for Oak Racing.
0: Wow.
1: So that's quite a gap. I mean, you know, he will race anything, basically, and he will happily compete in a GT car because he's no stranger to that, as you've just established, and has been a regular in the GTE Pro lineup for Manti when that was a race-winning car, let's face it. But then, of course, has been racing the Porsche hypercar, LMP1s, prior to that as well. So, I mean, it's great to have Estra back at LMP2 level. I can't wait to see the sort of performance he may put on. And joining up with Matthias Besch, the man from Geneva, now almost 40. But again, Matthias Besch springs to mind at things like the Nürburgring 24 Hours in a Renault Clio. Again, he'll race anything going, to be honest. Yes, the faster the better. But if he has to go further down the categories, no question he'll do it. And, you know, he is the LMP2 regular and expert. And I think he'll be the one providing then the coaching for Toby Lütke, who, if you recognize that name, he's actually the co-founder and CEO of Shopify.
0: Yeah.
1: So it's a big brand online. And therefore, he brings the funding to this car. It's a project with TDS Racing, but TDS are no strangers to winning titles in the European Le Mans Series. They have been partnered up recently, although it's not obvious from the outside, but with Panis Racing, and they're often side by side because from a logistical point of view, you kind of have one team doing one element of what it takes to get two cars to a racetrack, and the other team does the other half of it, and they dovetail perfectly. So Forestier Racing, that we'll get to by Panis, they'll probably be neighbours. I haven't looked actually at the garage map for this year, but I wouldn't be surprised to see them side by side. And TDS are a great team and capable of winning with that lineup for sure.
0: The second Algarve Pro Racing entry, and I should have mentioned this straight away. Sometimes we've seen Algarve put one car in each class. They've got two Pro-Am entries this year. Jake Hughes is the gold and best rated driver. He's a UK Great British driver. Enzo Trulli is the Italian silver. Yes, that Trulli, as we've been talking about in other of these programs about second and third generation driver. And very important that I say it this way, Michael Jensen, not Mikkel Jensen, Michael Jensen, spelt in the very English style without the K's. He is Danish. He is the bronze. That is a different person than Mikkel Jensen.
1: It is. And yes, one is the bronze rated driver, still great in his category. And then you have Mikkel Jensen, as you say, who is the factory driver now and has changed allegiance recently. Mm-hmm. You can hear about that in another one of our preview shows. But I'm really excited to see how Michael gets on because he has been to Le Mans before. I'm just going to check how many years ago and how many years that Michael Jensen has been part of the lineup. But I know he's been targeting it for quite some time as well. He has been coming back in every year since 2022. But in order to get onto that stage, it required him to be with, well, if you go back far enough, he drove with Colin White in the CWS Engineering Ginetta, probably an SP3 car, and then came through Le Mans Cup with CD Sport, the Spanish outfit at LMP3 level. So cut his teeth in the smaller prototypes that are seen on this racetrack, but only as part of the road to Le Mans. LMP3s, I know, have been part of the IMSA WeatherTech Sports Car Championship in the past, but they're not part of Le Mans currently. But then as soon as you get to grips with a P3 car, you can move up to LMP2, which are faster, more downforce, and he's actually been an Asian Le Mans Series champion in the 2024-2025 season. So, you know, this is not his first barbecue.
0: No, indeed. And that would have got him the entry to Le Mans last year. Proton Competition, another one of the teams who are doing double duty this year. Obviously, we think of Proton and Christian Reed's outfit as running GT cars, particularly Fords at the moment. They've got another double number. It is the 44. Stefan Aust. And then the Felbermayers. Horst Felix Felbermayer, who is the senior. Horst Junior is the junior. Junior's the bronze. Senior is the silver. Probably the most arm of the pro-arms. That's no disrespect to either of the Felbermayers, but they don't have a gold driver there. Two bronze and a silver. Does that make it harder for them? I don't know. They've got a great team. Stefan Aust, I rate as a bronze driver. Mm. Are very interested to see how he goes at Le Mans in the Proton competition prototype. The Felbermayers have driven together before in a number of different races. Good to see them back in the on the list this year.
1: Yeah, I mean, Stefan Aust is more familiar for fans of the Nürburgring because of his experience on, well, in the 24 hours and in Nürburgring Langstrecken series races with Herbert Motorsport, with Huber Motorsport, HRT, Rinaldi, Valkenhorst. I mean, there's so many different teams.
0: And they're big teams. They're all teams that know. You do not get into one of those teams, even if you're bringing some budget, you don't get into one of those teams without knowing which way to point the car.
1: Yeah.
0: And is there an element of bringing budget? Yes, of course there is. But nowadays, in LMP2 and indeed also in LMGT3, a good bronze might not always be bringing a whole host of money because effectively in this Pro-Am category and in LMGT3, it's a requirement. Therefore, you've got to have the bronze first before you can load any other factory drivers or silvers or golds into it. And if you're a steady pair of hands, particularly as I say in GT3, then you're either not paying very much or maybe nothing at all. If you are paying, it's probably because you want to pick your own teammates. And it does come down to that. I hope they go well. It's good to see Christian Reed's team here.
1: It'll be in the Felbermayer blue, I'm almost sure of it.
0: Yes.
1: Because, you know, those with long memories at Le Mans will remember Horst Felbermayer Jr. racing with his dad, who sadly passed away. It's now 6 years ago, March 2020, where they lost Felbermayer Sr. But it's wonderful to have Horst Felix Felbermayer, who's 21.
0: Sorry, yes, I actually said senior for him, and I actually meant the third, really.
1: Yeah.
0: Because he's the third generation.
1: He is.
0: We've been talking about double generations.
1: And he's got a sister as well, Emma Felbermayer. So Horst Felix and Emma, brother and sister, the children of Horst Felbermayer Jr. I want to get Emma in this race at some point.
0: Oh, yeah, absolutely.
1: She's 19. She's doing single-seaters, F1 Academy, for instance, this year.
0: Yeah, that's right.
1: But, you know, hey, let's get Emma in the car as well. That would be great. Maybe
0: that Felbermayer livery, absolute classic. We almost always used to see it on Porsches. A dark blue, white and yellow. And, in fact, some of the classic races I've been doing recently with the Peter Auto Classic Series, Le Mans Classic coming along in the first weekend of July, there's been a couple of Felbermayer cars that have been rolled out in the original livery. Let's rattle through the rest of the Pro-Ams. RD Limited, French team, number 48. Put RD Limited to one side for the moment. Let's talk about the drivers first. Fred Poddad is someone I've spoken about a lot in the States, racing in single manufacturer championships, including Porsche. Tristan Vautier is a gold French driver and is very, very... How is he only a gold, by the way, Tristan Vautier, because he's done everything. And Romain Dumas, an inveterate thrill seeker, Pikes Peak, hill climb, designs his own cars, a lovely, lovely bloke, former Porsche factory driver. Yep, there's another one. I'm looking at that thinking, well, Fred Hulsey's end up there. They're in with a shout for the Pro-Am.
1: He is a champion in a few things. A GT World Challenge in the past, but also has done the Daytona 24 Hours a number of times and the IMSA GT3 Cup a decade or so ago with Wright Motorsports, amongst others. But there was a strong lineup, or strong allegiance, rather, with Wright Motorsports,
0: yeah.
1: Then moved on to Dempsey Proton Racing at this race when he raced in GTE Am. So, you know, he's raced GT cars. He's less experienced in the prototype stuff, although going back to Daytona 24 at the start of 2023, he was in an LMP2 car. So it's been a few years now, and a couple of Asian Le Mans Series campaigns. Like you say, he needs a clear run, a consistent run, and I see no reason to disagree with you.
0: What about RD Limited? What's the story behind that? Because I think that will be a new concern from a new team. When I say that, I don't mean it is concerning. A new team for most of our listeners. They're running the number 48. I'm trying to work out if that's got significance with another team. They're at Le Mans. Is this their first Le Mans? I think it is.
1: Well, do you know what RD stands for?
0: Roman Dumas, of course. I'm an idiot. I'm an absolute idiot.
1: It's his team. And the first time he's ever been able to bring his own team to his home race. You mentioned a Porsche factory driver formerly. Absolutely. But I remember that year when he was with Audi in LMP1 and he crashed at the first chicane.
0: Oh, yes.
1: The front of the car was on and he was out of the car, ripping the whole front bumper away, you know, like kind of He-Man style superhero. You can do that in this race. As long as you don't go more than 10 metres away, you can do the repairs on site. And he got back in the race. But, I mean, he just, one of the big quotes floating around is, it's fabulous, he says, to be in this race with his own initiative. As far as the personnel is concerned, I'm still learning as to, you know, whether he's drawn on other teams. You would have thought they'd want to keep them their personnel fairly close to their chest. But this has been a project not in a short period of time in the making. And it is a dream come true this year for Romain Dumas.
0: AO, TF are the team behind that. That's Tom Furrier's equipe. It's the number 99. This is PJ Hyatt, Louis Delatraz. Another works driver in other categories and championships. And Dane Cameron, former Porsche works driver, overall champion in IMSA just a couple of seasons ago before being let go, shall we say. He's formed a pretty decent bond with PJ. They are known for their activation. And we've got, I think we've had three different dinosaur 911s, Rexy, Roxy and Sketchy. Now, is it Spike that's coming back this year? That is the question.
1: No.
0: No.
1: No.
0: Right.
1: It's a Pegasus.
0: Oh, that's right. It's Pegasus because this is their tie-in. This is brilliant, actually. I saw the AI of this. Pegasus is a winged horse and the winged horse is the logo for Mobil 1. And so it's a Mobil 1 livery, albeit nice, with Pegasus much more like a winged unicorn with a bit of fairy dust, rather than the standard Mobil 1. Fair play to the team at Mobil 1 and EO Racing, which of course is good at Jeanette behind all of these things as well. This has come from his mind and from the mind of the children of PJ Hyatt. So red, white and black, a car, a set of colours that I always think look brilliant at Le Mans for obvious reasons. For a long time I thought that would be the only way we got those colours into Europe, but not next year. Moving on, PJ is a great bronze. Delatraz is a fantastic silver, the Swiss driver. And Dane Cameron will pedal anything quickly. He's another contender for Pro-Am, possibly even for an overall podium in this class. And that could happen.
1: You've got me thinking about Delatraz now, because I don't think he's going to be in that car because Alex Lynn is still unfit.
0: Oh, that's right. No,
1: Cadillac.
0: He's swapped out. You're right. Delatraz has been taken out of that. That is my fault. He's going to Cadillac. And that's why I said works driver and then wondered why I couldn't found him here. So
1: the next question is, because I will be able to tell you who is in that car alongside Hyatt. And it is due to be James Allen.
0: James Allen. Yes, that's right.
1: And we've mentioned James Allen's name already because he took that Pro-Am victory with George Kurtz. Mm. And James Allen, that amazing finish in LMP2 at Daytona 24 Hours where he won by a nose. I'm a big fan of the Australian. By the way, not to be confused with a certain former Formula One commentator and journalist. This is the Australian racer, James Allen, who is back into Le Mans. And it's courtesy of, again, the allegiance of AO by TF to the European Le Mans series that has given them this entry. And it might well have been an invitational entry. Yes, it was, for finishing first in the LMP2 Pro-Am Championship in last year's ELMS. So, yes, Delatraz, because of all of his experience in Cadillac stateside, a champion, certainly for Cadillac, or race winner regularly as well.
0: And still only a gold as well, yes, of course. Which is, so he's going to be, he's going to pop up in Cadillac Hertz Team Jota's number 12. I do know that because, that was announced whilst I was at their last test at Silverstone, which is another program, a special program that you can listen to here on 91.2 FM. PJ Hyatt will do his best. He's brilliant. Pressure brings out the best in him.
1: He's also a great qualifier, though.
0: He's a brilliant qualifier.
1: Yeah.
0: As is George Kurtz, actually.
1: That's also true. Mm. And I always try and pick who might be the likely drivers to go from the 19 cars that we will have at the start of standard qualifying to then try and whittle that down to 15 and then ultimately 10 for Hyperpole 2. But all PJ's got to do, along with his fellow bronze and silver drivers, is get the car to the next point.
0: Correct.
1: And we're only going to lose four from the 19 down to the 15. So that's
0: so there has to
1: doable.
0: Be some Pro-Am cars in there. And once you've had your bronze driver in the first part, then it's up to your gold and your platinum or whatever you've got left. There's no reason why a Pro-Am car couldn't be on outright pole in MP2.
1: That's very true.
0: Because of the way the system's working this year. Well, if we're talking about good qualifiers in Pro-Am, and PJ Hyatt, George Kurtz, we've mentioned, what about Francois Perrotto getting faster and faster, driving far more than we see him just in ACO and WEC competition? He's still out as much as he can be in some phenomenal machinery from down through the years in classic stuff. And I'm talking stuff up to Peugeot 908s. He's racing, with, this year, Mathieu Vaxvière and Ben Barnicot, in the AF Corsa run number 183. 83 is one of their numbers. So it's 183. Had a great, great partnership with Manu Collard down through the years. Manu still drives some of the older stuff with Francois as well. Had a good chat with him at Spa Classic, actually, outside. He was standing waiting to go into the steward's room, and I said, "You all right?" He went, "Yeah, I've been a bad boy."
1: Oh.
0: And I said, "Really?" And he went, "Yeah, my fault, though. I deserve the talking to." And that is Francois Perrotto. Up, down, sideways, and twice on Sunday. He is just a bloke who loves what he's doing. He's got a phenomenal collection of cars. He can pedal these GT2 cars as well as he can the old LMP1s and such like. And has he won Pro-Am here before? I don't think...
1: I was just checking that, actually, because he's won Pro-Am titles
0: correct.
1: Before.
0: I don't think he's won at Le Mans before. In Pro-Am. Francois, if you have, I'm sorry.
1: 2024.
0: Oh, right, okay. They has. Right, okay.
1: With,
0: that was
1: with
0: the
1: Ben Barnicot.
0: Yeah.
1: And with Nico Varone.
0: Ah, yes.
1: Italian, Argentinian.
0: Correct.
1: Dual nationality. Wonderful guy who's not here this year, actually.
0: It's a strong team. Mathieu Vaxvière must have wondered if he was ever going to get to his home race as a Frenchman, because there was a couple of times he was meant to be here and got injured just beforehand. Had a back injury one year that kept him out of a very hot LMP2 opportunity there. They are running the full house for Pro-Am Bronze Gold Platinum. BB, Brent Barnicot. Well, he's driven anything and everything as well. And again, there's a driver that might well be popping up in a hypercar next year, because he's got associations with a brand that's coming in 2027. I'm not writing... this is ridiculous, isn't it? We've done 8 of the 9, and I don't think I've written anybody out of a potential, certainly a potential podium for that. United Autosports, well... 222. You can't write them out of anything, can you, either? The Brazilian, Daniel Schneider, Ben Hanley, the gold, and Ollie Jarvis in that car. Serial winners, all of them.
1: Indeed. And Daniel Schneider, who Let's have a look whether he's done Le Mans in the past. Yes, once before in 2025. He needs to get through his stints as cleanly as possible because, you know, he will admit it to him. I'm sure if you asked him that he is susceptible to the odd mistake here and there. They'll, often the bronze drivers are given a delta time and he just needs to kind of keep ticking those laps off. But he's got some great guys alongside him in Ben Hanley and Ollie Jarvis. And the ability, again, to pick a gold of such repute and then Ollie Jarvis as well. And those are regular United Autosports guys. So this is drawing just about the best on the roster for United Autosports. They've got two cars, but this is the Pro-Am one, the 222 rather than the 23 because 23's been
0: 22.
1: Taken...
0: Yes, and two,
1: but they normally run 22
0: and 23. Sorry, I see what you're saying.
1: So I'm thinking 23 is another, well, there'll be a number that's been picked elsewhere. So that's the reason for the three digits. I'm still unsure about three digit numbers at Le Mans, but we've got them, so fair enough.
0: Well, obviously, for our Australians, the United Autosport Pro Am car will be the Richie Beno car. undoubted for that one. It's a cricket joke, if you didn't know. Pick a winner out of that, JP. At a Pro-Am.
1: Pro-Am, okay. Do you know, I can't look beyond the 14 TDS racing crew because of Besh's speed at gold, and then it really depends whether Kevin Estra has lost any of his LMP2 touch in the decade or so that he's been away from those cars. But I don't think he will have done.
0: Well, when we get to the last couple of hours, if Ollie Jarvis has got time to burn, in fact... There's a few people you could say this about that we've gone through already. If there is a Pro-Am car where their platinum or gold driver has got time to burn, I'm thinking your Engers, your Lauren, your Harry Kings, etc. Mikkel Jensen we'll talk about in a moment. He's with the other United car, but he is in a Pro car. Your Ollie Jarvis, your Ben Barnicot, your Dane Cameron, your Romain Dumas. They're in with a shout of the overall. Yep. They are in with a shout of the over. Do not be surprised to see a Pro-Am car well up in hyperpole and a Pro-Am car battling at the end, because right at that point, there's no difference between the performance potential. It is literally the drivers behind the wheel. It's going to be tight. And whoever wins Pro-Am, then chapeau to the bronze driver, because they will have done the best job. Generally speaking, that's how it is, and I believe that's how it will work. This year, the rest of the field in LMP2 competition, the rest of the 19 are full LMP2. We don't call it a pro category, it's just called LMP2. And we'll take a look at those drivers in just a moment.

0: talk to our friend in the travel trades, Brian Sheehan from First Tickets, our official travel supplier, getting ready for one of their biggest weekends of the year. Brian, thanks for joining us again. And I know that you've already spent some time down at Le Mans long before we all arrive and set ourselves up. You're mainly based in the Beausejour campsite again this year, right at the centre of things. We always ask you for advice on things, and as you've been down there already, you should be able to help us with this. Any big changes, anything that people have to see and do this year? There's a new museum to go and see for sure, isn't there?
1: So yes, the museum. We were down at Le Mans about 3 weeks ago before going to the Spa Classic, putting our towel down, as it were, to get everything marked out for the private campsite, which is all up and running, all set up. So seeing that the marquee's up and everything else. One of the biggest things is the new museum. So the new museum opened on the 28th of May, had their first day there. And it's a bigger, better museum. New logo for the museum, which you'll see on the outside of the building, and also an entrance from inside the circuit, which is something new that I noticed when I was reading up about it today. And you can go to the museum with your general entry ticket. So if you have a full week or a weekend general entry ticket, you get free entry into the museum. If you have tickets which are just for the test day this Sunday, and or also for the practice sessions, you can still visit the museum. It's just a 15 euro charge rather than a 20 euro charge. So that's like a really big thing to see how they've set that up. And I'm looking forward to getting the opportunity to go in there myself.
0: Getting around the circuit, it's a big track, 8.5 miles around. So there's a lot on the inside. There's a bit on the outside to see and do as well. People are often quite daunted by that. I think probably one of the questions I get asked most time is, where should I go and watch? Well, the answer to that is everywhere if you can, particularly if you're going to be there for a week. And that sounds like a sort of fatuous answer, Brian, but it's actually not that difficult to get around.
1: No, that's right. And I agree. That's exactly what I would say. Watch from as many places as you can. So start, finish, straight is always very busy at the very, very beginning of the race. And in fact, all the way around the circuit is busy for the start of the race. But once things start dying down and people are moving back to their barbecues and going to the village and the bars, etc., take a lovely walk up towards Goodyear. I must wash my teeth out. Like Goodyear is the stand up there. And then all the way over to Tête Rouge. That's a great, great way to go and walk. And then also, don't forget, you've got the areas, my favourite, down at Arnage. Mm. And you've also got Mont-Saint as well, like the far-reaching ones, which you can get to by free shuttle bus. You can cycle there. You can drive there if you have purchased an Arnage Mont-Saint parking permit as well, so you can drive yourself down there. But definitely, definitely get around to as many places as you can.
0: You mentioned the start-finish straight there, and the other question, I think, is about grandstand tickets. Is it still the case that the grandstand ticket allocation that you buy is only applicable for the race itself? So on the practice days in Hyperpole, etc., is it still a free-for-all, or has that changed now?
1: As far as I'm aware, it's still a free-for-all. I think that, like, you can get into all of the stands on, like, the Wednesday and Thursday.
0: Right, yeah.
1: Obviously, Saturday, Sunday, it's numbered seats only. But once people have, like, spread out a little bit, you can find a better spot in the stand if you so wish from where your actual seat is. But remember, somebody can come up and just say, you're in my seat, and move you on. But
0: yeah, absolutely. So have a bit of sense about that. The shuttle bus is always the one that people don't realise. They don't run all night, though. So do be careful you don't get stuck out at the far-flung reaches.
1: Yes, and also they use, like, what was Blue, which is now Parking West, as one of the bus hubs. So that's where a lot of the buses will go through. So if you've been into, like, the main part of the circuit, walk down towards Maison Blanche, there's a bridge that takes you over the road that runs along the side of the circuit into, like, where the bus area is. It's also, like, where a lot of the manufacturers have their parking as well.
0: Yeah.
1: There's another bus hub at Beausejour. There is also one up near Karting, which is a turnaround point. But the circuit map, which should be published by now by the ACO, has all the bus routes on it.
0: Yeah, yeah. And you can take that, again, that is free for anybody who's got a ticket, correct?
1: Yeah, that's right, John.
0: Yeah, that's brilliant. Great service. Really is a great service. Now, there have been a couple of viewing banks that have been added. It seems like every year I go now, there's another pedestrian bridge that's going across somewhere to ease the traffic. What have you seen this year that's helping people out to either move around or to see the cars at the track?
1: Yeah, so when you're coming in from the tram station, so when you're using, East entrance, that's now got a double bridge going over the roundabout by the football stadium to then stop everybody crossing on that part there. And then there's a permanent bridge that's gone in at the far end of the WHO campsite. Yep. So when you're opposite like the WHO campsite and Recordmore, where the manufacturers have like their hospitality areas. So that's going to be a permanent bridge. And again, it's about easing traffic flow and pedestrian safety.
0: Yeah.
1: There's be some more bridges that they'll put in as well, I'm sure.
0: The one that I think's made the biggest difference is on the inside, just actually where we pop out from the TV compound over that internal road just before the tunnel, the southern tunnel. Now, aside from the action from, well, Sunday, and then Wednesday onwards on the track, the ACO are assiduous at making sure there's stuff going on all the time. And in fact, actually, people, many more people, and you'll know this as well from your clients, Brian, are beginning to make a 10-day trip out of the Le Mans 24 Hours and coming down to the Passage, the scrutineering on Friday and Saturday before we go on to the test day. And fair play to the ACO. They've recognised that. And Monday and Tuesday and the early part of Wednesday are no longer fallow days. There seems to be something going on at the track pretty much all the time.
1: Yeah, pretty much, John. Like you said, a lot of people now are taking the opportunity to come down earlier the weekend before, get a good spot on the campsite now that they're not numbered, so you can get down there. Then they've introduced now, like you've got, I think it's for about the third or fourth year, they do a procession on the Saturday. So as well as having the scrutineering on Friday and Saturday in the city centre, they now have a procession. There's going to be 19 cars involved in that. That's at 3 o'clock on the 6th of June. They've got a new route and the cars do three little laps of that part of the circuit. So that's a new thing there.
0: That's right down in the town centre. So make sure if you're in scrutineering and you need to be back for something, you get on the tram early because it stops running. And then at that point, you've got to walk down from the square all the way down to the railway station. And that's a bit of a hike. Yeah, that is a bit of a hike. I've been caught out like that myself. What about the early part of race week?
1: So the early part of race week, on the Tuesday, you've got the pit lane is open in the afternoon and they have a they've been doing it quite a few years now, haven't they? They do like a tire change challenge for the teams. That's always the pit stop challenge. And they also have the autograph session. Then they've also got the fan zones will be open and this new hydrogen village. So they've got like they're promoting the hydrogen car quite heavily this year as well. So that's another good thing to go and see as well.
0: Now, later on in the week, obviously, there is a detailed schedule. There are a couple of support acts as well in terms of other championships with Porsche Carrera Cup Brazil and Ferrari Challenge are the two single makes. We've got the Road to Le Mans as well, culminating, and this is a bit different, in a three-hour race on Friday morning at 10 o'clock. We'll have coverage of that for you here on 91.2 FM. I think the biggest change for the main race, Brian, is for Hyperpole. I mean, we're talking about the sport here, but it's important that people understand that this is going to change this year and it might change how people want to be at the track and how they want to watch.
1: Yes, they've made some different changes to it. Like, it took me a while to really understand what they were doing, but if it's all right with you, I'll go through what I've written down as like how I think it's going to work. But the information's there on the ACO website as well. So they're changing the format. There's two distinct qualifying sessions. First one for LMP2 and LMGT3, then the second one for hypercars. Each of those will be a 30-minute session. And the fastest 15 cars in each class go get earn a place in the Hyperpole. The interesting thing is there for the LMP2 cars, it's only the driver with the lowest FIA rating that takes part in the qualifying session.
2: Yeah.
1: So the first qualifying session is like the lowest rated driver for that car. So it's like keeping with the fundamentals of endurance racing about like performance is a team effort.
2: And in GT3, it has to be the bronze driver that does that first session. Again, exactly as you say. So in previous years, you then would have had the Hyperpole and that would have been it. But one Hyperpole is not quite enough this year,
1: no.
2: Brian. It's been tweaked.
1: Yes, so you've got Hyperpole 1, so the fastest 15 cars in each class go through to that. Then there is a 20-minute session for the hypercar and a 20-minute session for LMP2 and LMGT3. Mm. Then the top 10 in each class then go through to the Hyperpole 2, which is a 15-minute session to decide the pole sitters. So that's quite a tight amount of time, 15 minutes for Le Mans.
2: Yeah, I mean, I don't think you're going to have a chance to make any changes. You'll just have to run what you brung. The key thing to all of this is that you're using different drivers in all of those sessions. And I think it's going to be very interesting to see whether particularly the Pro-Am classes in LMP2 and LMGT3 use their best driver in Session 2 to try and get them into the final Hyperpole, or whether they wait in Hyperpole 1 and say, nah, no, we'll be all right, put the silver in or put the gold in if we've got platinum left over, and wait to go for pole position. So that's going to be something a little bit different. And then, particularly if you're on the front straight, the Hyperpole ceremony is quite long and quite involved, but will honour the three pole sitters that we'll have for the three different classes. And again, if you're on the front straight, that's a bit of tarantara that's worth watching. So, Brian, just remind everybody how they can get in touch with you. I know it's tight for this year, but Le Mans Classic coming up, and you've got a lot of other events as well. And if people are wanting a bit of advice, I know you're coming into your busy time, but what's the best way to get in touch with you and the team?
1: Yes, certainly. So if you're looking to like come to the Le Mans Classic, I'd certainly recommend going onto our website, www.1st-tickets.co.uk. There you will see our club and public Le Mans Classic events. This year is the Legend. Next year is the Heritage. We have some spaces still left for this year, so you're more than welcome to book that. Then we will soon after this year's event be putting up initial registrations for next year. And if you have any questions, then just send us like an email to info@1st-tickets.co.uk, and we will do our best to answer your query.
2: Brilliant. Thank you, Brian. Always lovely to know that we've got the backup of First Tickets when we're in Europe, whether we're covering the Krevendik events coming down here to Le Mans or the FIA World Endurance Championship. That's Brian Sheehan joining us on 91.2 FM. From First Tickets, the official travel provider and partner.

0: So we've looked at the nine Pro-Am entries of the 19 LMP2 competitors at Le Mans 2026. Even by my rudimentary grasp of basic arithmetic, that leaves us 10 in the substantive class. So we'll start again with the numbers. Proton competition, they've got one in each. And the number 9 car has, well, a very interesting lineup. Harry King, we've mentioned a couple of times as the gold. He's a Porsche driver. A Porsche driver in an LMP2. Interesting. And who else is in that car?
1: We have Jonas Reed, who is the son of Christian Reed, who for a long time was the man who held the record for the most World Endurance Championship races that he'd taken part in. In fact, he'd done them all at one point.
0: Yeah, he had at one point.
1: From the start of 2012 all the way through to about 2024. And he still dabbles from time to time. But he is the son of Gerald Reed.

0: in the place. And this is Kakunoshin Ota, the Japanese racer, and fans that follow Japanese Super Formula and Super GT will know all about this guy, who is very much aligned with Honda. He's come out of single-seaters in Japan, Formula 4 and the like, but is much thought about in that huge manufacturer of Honda. 26, so, you know, he's in his absolute prime. But you kind of think, right, he's been put into an LMP2 car. I wonder why.
1: But we've just heard that Acura are winding down their IMSA program. He's raced with Meyer Shank Acura in the WeatherTech Sportscar Championship.
0: Yes.
1: Meyer Shank are doing great guns for Honda in the States at the moment, having just won the Indy 500, of course. Meyer Shank Racing have only won two IndyCar races. They were both the Indy 500. So their stock is very high with Acura. David Salters, who is the man that runs the program in the States, announced earlier this year, much to the chagrin, I think, of John Doonan and IMSA, that Acura were wrapping up what has been a pretty successful program, first with Penske back down through the years, and then with a number of different teams, including Wayne Taylor went to them for a little while, Meyer Shank Racing as well, Michael Shank MSR, Meyer Shank Racing subsequently. Also said that they would not be making chassis available for privateers in the WeatherTech Sports Car Championship.
0: Ah.
1: However, the Asian Le Mans Series is opening up potentially to hypercars, GTP cars, in the near future. Asian Le Mans Series, Asian manufacturer driver getting some prototype experience on the biggest stage in the world. Mm. That Acura has never been to Le Mans because it's never been a WEC car. So it has, they haven't had, none of the Acuras have been eligible because they haven't had performance information about the cars to be able to run the numbers on them. However, if they were to run in the Asian Le Mans Series, albeit there is some talk of allowing bronze drivers to run there, which are not allowed right now at Le Mans, so that would be a rule change that would be needed to have. But if we had a Pro-Am hypercar class,
0: yes,
1: in the coming years, I mean, is there even room for that? I don't know, because privateers, we don't have any privateer entries really for the top class this year. More of that in another program if you've been listening. We've also got a GT3 program that you can listen to. I think it's interesting. Kaku Ota is, as you say, he's in his mid-20s. He's not in the first flush of youth, but his star is not on the rise. It's already shining very brightly as far as the big H is concerned, and the big H here is Honda.
0: And like you say, you know, his experience might be limited as far as ACO rules racing is concerned, but he's pretty experienced in the States,
1: yep,
0: at both LMP2 level and now having run at the Daytona 24 hours with Acura. So, you know, it feels a bit left field, I suppose, but with the greatest respect to the Reed family, maybe they were just kind of taking those seats up until the better opportunity for the team as a whole came along. And if there is a bit of funding from a manufacturer to put Kaku in that car, then it's a no-brainer.
1: And what does it also say about Proton and perhaps Christian's aspirations going forward? He's run Fords in the past. He's run Porsches in the past. He's driven for... Didn't he drive for Lexus whilst the team was running a Ford at one of the Middle East races? I think he was drafted in. Was it Lexus or was it another brand? Anyway, it doesn't matter. But Christian is a businessman. If there's an opportunity, he will sniff it out. So an interesting one to watch that. Next up, 22. United Autosports, it has to be their number. And here we have Mikkel Jensen, the Dane, not Michael Jensen, the Dane who we spoke about in Algarve Pro Racing earlier in this show. He's with Grégoire Saucy, Swiss driver, is the gold, and Rasmus Lind, another silver driver. So this is silver, gold, platinum. This is effectively the top rating for this category.
0: Yep.
1: United Autosports, Gary Robertshaw down through the years has engineered win after win after win in just about everything they've done. They've had a couple of spare years They

0: have thrown themselves into the McLaren project, both with the GT car, now with the prototype car. Time for United to get back to winning ways in LMP2. It's been their happy hunting ground.
1: They are starting to do it now in the European Le Mans Series. It feels like they've been away for a little time in that championship as well. But yeah, they've turned a corner for sure. And Mikkel Jensen is another one. Interesting to see him in LMP2. We know about his future because he was the first driver to be confirmed by McLaren to be a hypercar driver for McLaren Racing
0: McLaren,
1: next year.
0: McLaren, United.
1: Yes.
0: There's all little connections, that we, which is why we often put two and two together and get a lot more than four. Because my sadly departed father, who was a police officer for all of my life when he was working, used to tell me not to believe so much in coincidences. He likes to see things as clues and evidence. So yes, that's an obvious one, and nobody's making any mistake about the fact that is going on, which is why we're sometimes putting two and two together. It's a good looking squad. Mm. United, as you say, back to winning ways, back to competitive ways in LMP2 racing elsewhere. Could be the Yorkshire team's time.
1: Well, Rasmus Lind is building pedigree with the team mainly. He's still only 24, from Sweden, from Kungsbacka. I'm probably totally mispronouncing that, but there you go. A chance to kind of mention a random Swedish town. Indy Next driver in the past.
0: Yep.
1: The odd race here and there, and the odd podium as a result, but he's driven with Andretti Autosport in an LMP3 car at Daytona and JDC Miller for Petit Le Mans as well. So he knows his American stuff. Less experienced really in Europe, although did do one season where he dabbled with the European Le Mans Series. I'm not sure he did every single race that year, but he's the essential silver, therefore, in a non-Pro-Am car. And Grégoire Saucy continues to impress because he's doing not only prototype racing, but he also ran pretty successfully for United Autosports with their McLaren past as well. So FIA WEC runner at GT level, now back into LMP2, but he's doing the whole season for United in ELMS, so that plugs right in.
0: Next up, another name to conjure with David Hennemeyer Hansen. Somebody who's been around the sport for a while, loves what he's doing. He's a silver driver now, and in the Nielsen Racing car, the number 24, running with a great livery. Now, that's my local team when I'm back home. They're based at Corby, a wheel nut throw away from the front gate of what used to be Rockingham Motor Speedway, which I hear is reapplied for its license, actually. Ed Pearson, another British driver, or a British driver there. And Jack Doohan, the Aussie former Formula One driver, is the platinum driver in that. DHH. I love DHH. He has an opinion. He's not afraid to share it, but he does it with respect. Plenty of times we've traded texts or emails when we've been sitting in airports at various places in the world. A second silver with Ed Pearson, and then Jack Doohan. Jack Doohan, the platinum. And again, you've got to wonder, what's Jack Doohan doing in an LMP2 car, Johnny?
1: True. I mean, he again is someone whose target to get to Formula One, and he did get there, but now he's hit a bit of a dead end, having had experience with Alpine for the last couple of seasons, 25 and 2024. I suppose, unlike Jack, Theo Pourchaire, who we'll get onto in another show, was in the same boat, as in Theo Pourchaire was a champion in FIA Formula 2, and then the opportunities just dried up out of nowhere, where you think, yeah, I'm really onto a good thing. So Jack Doohan, I think it's fair to say, has taken a bit of adjusting to now be in a European Le Mans Series paddock. He's quite a difficult guy to get hold of sometimes, but when you do, it's a really interesting conversation. Should probably point out, by the way, that he is the son of Mick Doohan, who, for motorcycle fans, is just
0: a god.
1: The man.
0: He's a god.
1: He's a five-time champion in 500s. So
0: Big Banger 500s as well. I mean, they were beasts. They were the bikes that were trying to kill you at every crack of the throttle. I met Mick a couple of times. I've interviewed him a couple of times as well. Just a great bloke. The first time I met him, I was doing some filming with Tom Christensen, actually. And we walked into a restaurant and Mick Doohan walks in. And this will tell you all you need to know about Mick Doohan. He walks over and puts his hand out and says, "Hello, my name's Mick Doohan." Yes, of course it is. Everybody knows that. But he is just that sort of bloke. Jack is a smashing character as well. Another driver who maybe didn't get the rub of the green at the sharp end of the sport. But does that mean his driving days are done? Absolutely not. And with more manufacturers looking at coming in 27, is he laying out his stall? I suspect we're going to hear some of the names we've been talking about announced at Le Mans for next year for McLaren and for Ford. Now, I'm not saying that Jack is going to be one of them, and I'm not going to say I know that it's one or other of those manufacturers, but I would expect some announcements to be made. James Barclay was saying to me on interview at Spa that they're, and he's running the McLaren hypercar program. He was saying, out of respect for where some people are already and the contracts that they got, they're not going to announce all their drivers. But I do feel that both they and the Blue Oval will find out at least some more of their drivers, if not all of them, by the time we get round to, say, Friday, when we often have a couple of press conferences.
1: Just to touch on your thoughts about David Heinemeier Hansson, he's one of these guys with the brain the size of a planet,
0: I think,
1: because he comes from a programming and coding background and has developed some phenomenal online digital technology because of that. But he also writes, he's an entrepreneur as well, so has made money, but very definitely more than a hobby is the racing. And
0: he's excellent. A very good silver.
1: He's a superb silver. And I have a feeling he's been away from Le Mans for a little while. No, he was here last year, so it's funny how the memory plays tricks. But his first Le Mans was back in 2012. So he's still, you know, and it's regularly LMP2. I don't think he's driven generally much else. Yeah, LMP2 across the board, pretty much. Ed Pearson, you might not know, he's only 19. He's come out of GB3 for Fortec Motorsport in the UK, British F4 before that, and Euro Formula Open. So spread his wings across Europe in 2025 with Nielsen Racing. Now, I didn't realise Nielsen ran single-seater cars, but they
0: do. Pretty new, yeah.
1: Yeah, so that was last year, and hence why he has made this connection with Nielsen for the Le Mans 24 Hours.
0: Algarve Pro Racing, we've done them. Vector Sport next, the number 26 Orica, all Oricas, all Gibsons, and all Goodyear tyres. This is an Irish driver who is the silver here, and this again is silver, gold, and platinum. Ryan Cullen from Ireland, Vladislav Lomko, what's GRN? Georgia?
1: Grenada.
0: Grenada, that's right. Yes.
1: Because Vlad is Russian.
0: Yes.
1: But you can't use a Russian flag.
0: Yeah.
1: And therefore he associates with a different country.
0: That's right. And Pietro Fittipaldi, Brazilian, and yes, part of the Fittipaldi dynasty. You've got him and his brother racing at the moment. Now, Vlad Lomko as a gold is actually probably the one that's flying under the radar here. Our listeners will probably not know that much about him. You should have heard of Ryan Cullen, the silver driver, and of course you've heard of Pietro Fittipaldi. Vector Sport, think back to a couple of years ago. They thought they were in the running and did all the development for a hypercar, then that didn't happen and that all went a bit wrong. They'd been doing some LMP2 racing. They're very much involved in the UK with the Ford hypercar program. Indeed, the cars are being put together at Vector Sports' salubrious premises. I'm not being down there yet, just outside of Oxford, right in the middle of the carbon fibre triangle. And a lot of the Vector Sport engineers will be supporting that program, and indeed part of the reason that they've been racing, because they've been racing in ELMS, haven't they, this year, has been to get the engineers from Ford, from Multimatic, and the guys who are going to be involved from Vector, is to get them up to speed. Eminently sensible, as far as I'm concerned. What about their opportunity for this race?
1: I think they're getting stronger, Vector, and it might well be because they're involved in bigger projects year after year. So they, it feels like this is their best opportunity to date to get a good result in LMP2, both their subcategory of non-pro-am, we'll just call it LMP2.
0: Yes.
1: And collectively as well. So, I mean, Ryan Cullen is for sure now at his real level. You know, it's taken possibly a few years to get there, but over the last three or four, I've seen a noticeable upturn in the kind of consistent pace, and it's all about being consistent totally. As much as you can. As you say, Irish flagged, he's very much Irish heritage, although I think he was born and still lives in the UK, in the southwest, Somerset way. And Vector Sport has been his team now since 2022. He dabbled in the WEC with RLR Motorsport. I think that was a one-off Le Mans appearance last year, although he did all of the European Le Mans series back with Vector. So exciting to see how he's going to get on for the 6 hours that he's got to do. Vladislav Lomko, as you say, has been moved from silver to gold fairly recently because of his success. And again, he's been racing in the World Endurance Championship, in the European Le Mans Series, Le Mans Cup, but then also outside of that in things like the Dubai 24 Hours for Mulner and the International GT Open. And then you've got Pietro Fittipaldi, part of the Fittipaldi dynasty. He's the grandson of the great Emerson, twice a Formula One world champion in 1972 and 1974.
0: Well done.
1: Joe Bradley will be proud of me for that, I think.
0: Yeah, very good.
1: But also, Pietro's uncle is Max Pappas, and Christian is his cousin. You know, the Fittipaldi's coming out of your ears. Mm. And there's the new foal coming through, like Enzo, and there is a new Emo Fittipaldi as well. So, yeah, there's plenty to look forward to look at in terms of that Brazilian family. But Pietro is definitely a name in his own right now, having driven for Jota previously at the 24 Hours of Le Mans. He's done some IndyCar with Rahal Letterman Lanigan Racing as well. So he's great. He's really fast, and he's still of a good age as well to be able to win the race this year.
0: LMP2, looking at the substantive category here from the Ford Racing Global Broadcast Centre, Johnny Palmer and me, John Hindorf. We move to Edec Sport now, the number 28. French flagged team, and their silver is Paul Lafargue, who is absolutely French. Valerio Rinicella is the silver Italian driver, who's probably the one that Johnny will have to explain to most of you, give a bit of a detail on, because you will have heard of Joop van Oertet from the Netherlands, the gold driver. He has plied his trade all over the world in sports car racing, and to some effect as well. Let's start then with Valerio, if you don't mind, JP.
1: 19, from Rome, and he's...
0: Where are all these 19-year-old silvers? Because, you know, sub-30, you normally get a pass to come into sports car racing to stay as a bronze, although it will keep you at silver for a little longer as well.
1: Yeah.
0: But clearly been racing at a decent level.
1: Yeah, well, he's already an Asian Le Mans Series champion, and let me just remember who that was with. So he shared the drive at Algarve Pro with Malte Jakobsen and now an M Jensen. That was Michael Jensen, who of course we've already mentioned in another one of the cars. So Michael would have been the bronze, the essential bronze in that campaign.
0: Well, that would have been Algarve Pro, wouldn't it? Because that's Michael, yeah.
1: Yeah, so, but he's also driven in European, what used to be known as Formula Renault, for MP Motorsport. Actually a long-time partnership with MP, having come out of karting in the early 2020s. And, yeah, so now an Asian Le Mans Series champion, and also has driven in Le Mans Cup with Wockenspiegel, Team Monschau, by Rinaldi. So still doing a bit of single-seaters. Did Euro Cup 3 last year, and also the two-seater sports car stuff. So has managed to kind of marry the two for a couple of years. Joop van Oertet, big fan of his. His kind of star started to rise or became noticeable when he was an LMP3 champion for RLRM Sport back in 2018. A little bit like when Malte Jakobsen won the LMP3 part of European Le Mans Series. You thought, okay, this kid is going to be good, and he's had success either side of the Atlantic. But it does seem like he's found a home now with Edex Sport, having driven for them in the past. I think the early time was 2024, but previously had some success with Panis and Racing Team Nederland,
0: yeah,
1: if you remember those guys as well.
0: Forestier Racing, this is the Panis run team, the number 29 car for Louis Rosset, Esteban Masson, and the Brit in a very French-packed team, both in the garage and behind the wheel, is Oliver Gray, or Olivier Gris, as he, I'm sure, will be for the French. He's the gold. So this is silver, gold, and gold. So no platinum here, but that's all right. And it's a long race. It means they can play with their driver times a little bit as well. Panis, Olivier Panis team, Forestier Racing is the partner's name, the sponsor's name of that. Louis Rosset, tell us a little bit about that silver driver, the Frenchman.
1: I say Rousset.
0: Rousset, okay.
1: Yeah.
0: Right, okay. Just oh, yes, there is a U in it. Yes, sorry.
1: That's all right. I need to connect with the French families that we stay with to make sure that I am saying that correctly.
0: Rousset.
1: Porsche Carrera Cup France. So, you know, no stranger to GT cars with Forestier Racing CLRT.
0: Who became Schumacher CLRT.
1: Yes. And then prior to that has raced with Forestier Racing. So it's got connection with Forestier. I'm starting to think that's the Rousset bit because MV2S ran him in the Le Mans Cup previously as well. So yes, a bit of single seaters, but got into GT cars 3 or 4 years ago. He's now 27. So getting used to LMP2s actually for the first time, although has had LMP3 experience with Euro International in the past in the ELMS. Then you got Ollie Gray. Well, first of all, let's mention Panis, because Panis had been trying to win the European Le Mans Series for many, many years and finally succeeded in that task in 2025. So they are the reigning European Le Mans Series title winners, and they have now brought 2/3 of their championship lineup to this car to kind of defend the title. So it was Ollie Gray who was champion, Esteban Masson the champion, and it was Charles Milesi who was the third driver in that lineup, and they all finished on the same number of points. Now Milesi's busy at Alpine in hypercars, so they always had to. And the other problem for them at Panis was that Ollie Gray was silver, and with the title he is now gold. Yeah. So they needed to locate a new silver, and that's precisely where Louis Rousset comes in. But that, on paper, when you're comparing it with other fellow ELMS runners, is a strong, strong car.
0: Yeah, I'd agree with that. You were spot on. Actually, his family is the Forestier, the Petit Forestier group. Started back in 2016, and the Ice Racing Championship, the Andros Trophy, won a few of the elite races, and then decided to go circuit racing. He raced a Ginetta. He raced with Mathieu Vaxvière in Aurelien Panis's VPS squad in Meatjet, which is the little 2 litre cars that they run. A lot of the French have come through that, which I hadn't realised. I'm pleased you've sort of made me look that up now. Has run in the Le Mans Cup with Jérôme de Sadelier as well. So he's done all right. He's only been circuit racing for a handful of years. Really started prioritizing that about 4 years ago. So yes, he's raced a lot, but mostly it was doing other things before 2022 when he came over to the ACO style of racing. If he's raced, I reckon if he's raced Carrera Cup France in the years he's raced at Le Mans. I reckon he's raced on the full circuit at Le Mans.
1: Yeah.
0: In that. So
1: you're probably right, but it's LMP2 where you can just tell the kind of split second decisions that you have to make at the start of an ELMS race, he's always put in for the start, and his teammates may have put the car on pole, and he just loses maybe one or two spots, but then keeps pace with everybody. But the race craft in an LMP2 car just needs a bit of polishing. He'll get there, I've no doubt about it.
0: Let's move on to Duquesne, another big name as far as ACO racing is concerned. This is the number 30 squad. Richard Verschier from the Netherlands. Julian Andlau. Oh, yeah. Another Porsche factory driver in LMP2. And Dorian Abbin, one of only two females, as it stands, racing at Le Mans this year. She's a silver driver now. I kind of feel for Dorian. Went away to do the single-seater thing. Was very, very successful. Won a title. Didn't do anything at all for a single-seater career. And here she is back where she was two and a bit 3 years ago. Has she lost impetus? Has she lost momentum in her sports car career? I hope not. She's still a silver. Is she good enough to be a factory driver in sports car racing, in prototypes even? She's not the tallest of people, but she is absolutely a terrier behind the wheel. Great racecraft. You were talking about racecraft. Great racecraft. Reads the situation as good, if not better, than any other driver out on the grid. I've got a lot of time for Dorian, and she's been linked with a couple of manufacturers, and she's been supported by a couple of manufacturers. I think it's Peugeot she's supported. She was supported by...
1: Well, last year, she was apparently a Mercedes-AMG junior program, yeah. But that's Mercedes-AMG Formula One.
0: Yes, correct.
1: Rather than a tie-in necessarily for a GT drive
0: correct.
1: In Mercedes.
0: So somebody's got to pick her up and stick her into a program, make sure... I think she's done a rookie test at the WEC at the end of the season, which is normally in Bahrain. I'm saying that now and I'm doubting myself, but the talent's there. And with Julian Andlauer and Richard Verschier, I mean, Andlauer, what a find he's been for Porsche, come through their ladder system, JP, and has proved himself time and time again, the confidence that they've placed in him, including at full hypercar prototype level.
1: You're right about her competing in a rookie test, and that was actually for Peugeot.
0: Yeah.
1: So, win-win. And, 2026, she's
0: it's
1: a Peugeot.
0: It's in there somewhere, you know, yeah. JP. It just has to be.
1: You just got to know where to go to find it.
0: It's like getting the snail in garlic out sometimes. I've just got to get something in behind it and wheedle it out there.
1: Very good.
0: Yeah, I hope she gets what she deserves, because she definitely deserves a works drive.
1: Richard Verschier.
0: I'm sure it is.
1: A Formula, or it might be Verschier. I think it's Verschier. Okay. Anyway, I'll ask some of my Dutch friends next time I see them. A winner in the Formula 3 Macau race, that was with massive. MP Motorsport 2019, but he comes again from a real motor racing family and some good tie-ins that then took him to FIA Formula 2. Again with MP, but prior to that with Van Amersfoort Racing. Mm. So lots of experience in single-seaters, has tested Formula E cars as well. But this is interesting that he's now moving across to LMP2, having never done any sports car of that ilk racing in the past. So it's all been single-seaters to this point, but are now at 25. Again, they're reaching that dead end that so many others have found. Dead end's a terrible phrase, but almost you
0: lack
1: just...
0: Lack of opportunity.
1: Very good. Mm. Yeah, that's much better. And it's the nature of the beast, isn't it? The further you go up the ladder, the fewer the opportunities, the fewer the seats. Come to sports car racing. We'll love it. You'll love it. And so many people have found that. Julian Andlauer, like you say... Now that Porsche aren't present in hypercar, certainly within the World Endurance Championship, there's been this cast-off of drivers who are looking for opportunities. Now, does that mean Porsche are thinking about a future already? Or is it just from a perspective of, I used to drive a Porsche, I've got to make sure that my name's still on the market, still on the radar.
0: Absolutely.
1: For future drives with other teams?
0: Yeah, totally agree. It would not surprise me at all to have Porsche Penske Motorsport back in the World Endurance Championship. Maybe, let's see where the regulations are going to go. But I think if the current set of regulations go to 2030, if not next year, I think the 963 might be back the year after that. I can't say that I've got any solid evidence for that, but it's just a feeling that I have. I don't think it'll be before that, though. CLX Motorsport, a Swiss flag team. Who is CLX Motorsport, JP?
1: They are the team that used to be known as Nicolas Lapierre's outfit.
0: Correct.
1: And CLX Motorsport, now I remember this last year because they had just changed their name, whereas this time we're a year on and I've completely forgotten, but they used to be known as, bear with me, Cool Racing.
0: There you go.
1: Cool Racing, who are Alexandre Coigny, so that's the C of CLX,
0: yeah,
1: and Nicolas Lapierre, there's yeah, the L, and the X is kind of extreme.
0: X-Factor.
1: Very good.
0: Yeah. Yes. French, Mexican, Danish driver. We've got the third of the Jensen brothers here in this one. No relation. Theodore Jensen is a silver driver. Ian Aguilera is the Mexican silver. And Adrien Clomenil, the French silver. So this is an all-silver lineup. Again, this is not a traditional way to go here, but that's too shiny a trio for Pro-Am, if you like. But I think it's the only all-silver lineup in the full category. I don't know that much about any of these three drivers, if I'm honest, but Nico Lapierre and his partners have been good talent spotters in the past. Obviously, there needs to be some money going in there as well. What do you know?
1: As far as I know, well, I'd love to know from the perspective of all the other cars what the average age is, but this has got to be right there because, to my notes, they're all 19 years old.
0: All right, so they are talent spotting.
1: Yes, it seems so.
0: Really interesting.
1: Now, Adrien Clomenil I know all about because he won the LMP3 European Le Mans Series
0: right
1: category last year.
0: Right, so he's an up-and-coming young driver who's already chosen sports cars.
1: With Theo Jensen. So they right were both champions so in the same car.
0: Right, so they're a team that has stayed together, if you will, right?
1: Yep. And they bring in Ian Aguilera, who did pretty well in Ginetta Juniors only a handful of years ago. Then he spent a couple of years in the Ligier European Series.
0: Oh, that's a good proven ground as well.
1: So has learned tracks, and therefore, in 2024, there will have been a race at Le Mans for the Ligiers.
0: Oh, yes, there were. There is test here. Yeah.
1: Yeah. So knows the track. He then spent a campaign, one season in Asian Le Mans Series that spanned 24-25 with RLR. ELMS with Euro International last year and was sort of talent picked from Euro International by CLX. And CLX are all focused on the future, no doubt. They're trying to blood LMP2 drivers.
0: Yeah, clearly.
1: And maybe they've got, you know, aspirations to be a supplier to a big manufacturer further down the line. But Theo Jensen is great. I mean, he might be the next Malte Jakobsen.
0: Right.
1: For Danish fans. Potentially, yes.
0: Well, wow.
1: I mean, he maybe didn't have the dominance that Malta had when he took six poles out of six. What was that, 3 or 4 years ago? But he's definitely one to watch. Clomenil, again, you know, there's no reason why his future cannot be bright. So that's an interesting car. I agree with you, they're not going with the full strength, but I don't think that's the point of the whole project.
0: This might be, for most of our listeners then, the best squad of drivers that you probably haven't heard of. If you're not following really closely, and I'm not saying that's a bad thing. Right. So that's three 19-year-old silvers together in CLX number 37. Two more to go. Inter Europol competition, which has a couple of drivers who are well known. And then once again, we've got a works prototype driver as the platinum in the shape of Nick Yellerly, who's been drafted in. He'll join the Frenchman Tom Dillman and the Pole Jakub or Kuba Smiakowski in the Inter Europol car, which I think is another car that's got a special livery for Le Mans this year. A lot of people have been sort of teasing liveries, so we've not necessarily seen them all yet. IEC Inter Europol competition, running the 43, Again, habitual winners. They have turned themselves into a really solid proposition wherever they go in race LMP2. LMP2 specialists raced in Europe and now in the States and had success on both sides of the puddle.
1: And they're defending 24 Hours of Le Mans champions as well. So, and with exactly the same driver lineup, I hasten to add. So Schmichowski, Dillmann, Jelly, they won LMP2, not just Pro-Am, but they're not in Pro-Am, LMP2 after 367 laps, I can tell you. Now, prior to that, in 24, they finished second, and in 2023, they also won. When Fabio Scherer, I think, was driving with a broken foot.
0: Oh, yes, that's right. They dropped the car on him, didn't they?
1: They did, yes. But they still managed to win that race. So, I mean, they're almost coming here with similar form, almost identical, let's
0: very
1: say.
0: Very good. Good save.
1: To Ferrari in hypercar, as in they're not quite on the hat-trick of victories, but they're on a hat-trick of podiums completed. Can they make it three wins in 4 years? And that's highly possible with the number 43 car, because nothing's changed. Jelly sat up, I think, one ELMS race this year, but otherwise he's their regular driver for the European Le Mans Series.
0: 343 is their second car from Inter-Europol. And this is Bijoy Garg, really interesting prospect as a silver driver from the US, who I've seen in IMSA competition. Richard de Jerus, the French gold driver, and a former Porsche factory driver, Nico Müller, the Swiss driver, as a platinum driver. Oh, man, this is, again, we are talking about stacked, this category really is. Bijoy Garg, first of all, I know him. Mm. He's, on his day, he's as good as anybody in the IMSA paddock, in whatever championship he's turned up in.
1: He's also a Le Mans winner, and people sometimes forget that because...
0: I've just forgotten that. Well done.
1: 2 years ago, when he was driving with Ollie Jarvis and Nolan Siegel for United Autosports, they won LMP2. And that was only 2 years ago, but I remember being in United Autosports hospitality whilst Bijoy had done his silver stints and he was watching his fellow drivers do the business, and the nerves were jangling, I can tell you, in the Garg family. I think his father was there, other people as well. And they were like, we might just do this, you know. And I don't necessarily think Bijoy had the confidence ahead of time. I mean, obviously, why would you turn up for a motor race if you don't think you can win it? But that's one thing, thinking it pre-event. When you're going into the final 2 hours and you're still in front, but they did it. They held on. And, you know, that was a big win for United. The other interesting approach for both Bijoy and Richard de Jerus is that they've entered the ELMS this year only with two drivers.
0: Yeah.
1: Only car to do it in LMP2.
0: They are only 4 hour races, aren't they?
1: Admittedly, yes. But what they say is, for the 2 90-minute free practice sessions, for two drivers, you get so much track time.
0: Basically, one gets the other. Or do they split at 45 minutes each?
1: I haven't interrogated it that much, but when you're trying to blood maybe a bronze driver, that takes a bit more time.
0: Whereas
1: the silver is in it, maybe as much as De Jerus or maybe slightly more, but they're going into a race at one with the track. And I don't know whether, you know, comparatively, that's the reason for doing it. You're doing fewer driver changes in the race itself. Bijoy tends to do the first half and a bit, and then Richard de Jerus takes over. But in a four-hour race, the hours that you have to complete are slightly different, two drivers versus three. So they always have to be on top of that. But Bijoy, therefore, is no stranger to triple stint.
0: Really?
1: Yeah, no problem. Quadruple stint, maybe? Mm. I mean, that is possible to do. And as you've mentioned, they're going to do about 40 minutes. So you're talking at least 2 hours if you're doing a triple.
0: Mm-hmm.
1: Are you then happy to do it a further 40 minutes? And Bijoy may well be, because he's kind of become used to that. So there is scope for that second Inter-Europol competition car just to cut the cake of the race a little differently. And Nico Müller, just to mention, he's had great success in Formula E. I tend not to hugely follow that championship, but is he not a... I know he's not a champion, but he is a front runner in Formula E. Took a bit of time to get to the Le Mans 24 Hours, though. Another one that is associated with GT racing, but GT of a different ilk. Now, of course, we're aligned with LMGT3 rules. His first race was in 2022, when he was in a Vector Sport LMP2 car. But
0: yes,
1: he's also
0: Vector Sport again as well.
1: There you go. But he's also driven for Peugeot in the past as well, in the hypercar category.
0: So I said he's a former Porsche factory driver. I meant he was a former Porsche GT factory driver. He is a current Porsche Formula E driver. So he is a contracted Porsche driver. Another contracted Porsche driver. It might as well be Porsche Cup in LMP2. In the overall category, where's your money going?
1: I seem to remember that I just mentioned a team and I thought they could win it. But then again, that was the 43 car. And with already three wins, or two wins in the last 3 years, LMP2 is almost a bit too close to continue to get the consistency of the same car winning again. But I might still, I don't know, actually Panis. I think if Rousset could just be 1% more, just quicker in traffic, let's say, and there's a lot of split second decisions that we've just described through this show and others as well. And Rousset's lack of experience at Le Mans is my only concern. But if he can get through his stints trouble free, then Esteban Masson and Ollie Gray, they're European Le Mans Series champions, and they look like a very strong package.
0: I find it hard to go against United Autosport. I think either of those cars, well, obviously one is the Pro-Am. I didn't mention Pro-Am, but...
1: A 22 car you're talking about.
0: I'm talking about the 22, the Rasmus Lind, Sousi, and Mikkel Jensen. I'd really like Dorian Pan to stand on the top step of a podium at Le Mans. And that's no disrespect to any of the other drivers, but I would really like that to happen. Two French drivers in that team, of course. But it's probably the most wide open category. And as we said earlier on with the Pro-Ams, getting down the last couple of 3 hours, if all of the silvers and bronze have done their time and you've got pro drivers, golds and platinums fighting it out, there could be a Pro-Am winner of the overall category be the first of the LMP2s and win their own category and the overall. I think it's going to be cracking. Miss out on this category. Ignore this category at your peril, I say, JP, this year. Probably more than any other year.
1: Because of the fallout from Porsche, because of the manufacturers to come in this championship and in this race in future years, you've got those drivers that are desperate to keep at the top of the game within prototype. And it's not that far away now that we will enter a different LMP2 era as well. You know, we're learning more about that. But I think these days of the classic Orica 07 with the Gibson engine should be savoured too.
0: Yes, absolutely. Johnny Palmer with me, John Hindorf, in the Ford Racing Global Broadcast Centre. Keep an ear out for our Hypercar and LMGT3 previews. And remember, if you're at the track, lock us in, 91.2 FM. 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

0: It's an overcast day at Silverstone, right in the middle of England. We're a couple of weeks away from going to the Le Mans test day, and Cadillac Hertz Team Jota are out doing some preparation. Dieter Gass is alongside me. We've talked already this season, Dieter, about losing time at the start of the season. There's nothing you can do to get that back. Is this an essential part today and tomorrow of the preparation for Le Mans?
1: I would say ideally yes, but I was about to kick in when you said it's an overcast day. Probably you said that because you arrived late. This morning it was really raining a lot, so we had almost the whole day until now in wet conditions, which is again not ideal in the preparation work that we would like to do for Le Mans. But obviously we take any opportunity that we get to run the car, and giving the drivers especially some running in wet conditions is something which is a good preparation for Le Mans as well, because we all know it always rains in Le Mans.
0: Yes, going back to your previous iteration of life, what are you trying to get out of a day like this? This isn't a perfect match by any set of circumstances to what you will get at Le Mans in terms of the track type. Is it true though that when the wheels are turning, you're learning?
1: Effectively, yes. I mean, every time you go out, you do learn, and you can put up test items which still help you to prepare the car for Le Mans. Here in Silverstone, and that was one of the reasons why we chose to come here, you have quite some fast corners, which are similar to what you're going to see in the Porsche corners, for example, at Le Mans. So you get a lot of useful information here, and the rest you need to take it out of simulation and your experience, really.
0: In some ways, you're having to make some guesses about how you'll run at Le Mans because we haven't seen the setup of how it's going to be. Can you make some broad, are you able to make some broad decisions about what setup you would have when you're there? Because again, it's not going to be exactly the same. You wouldn't put a full Le Mans setup here. It would compromise you too much.
1: Yeah, I'd say these times that you have different setups or aero packages from one event to the other, they are gone. So you're quite close, effectively, to what you're going to run in Le Mans. And effectively, prior to Le Mans, the most you get is anyway your information you have on the car and the simulation.
0: You did lose a bit of time. I spoke to you in Imola about that. There was a whole lot of 8 hours of racing, but also you were meant to do a test earlier in the year in Bahrain as well. Is there any way you can catch that up, or do you just have to say, it is what it is?
1: Not prior to Le Mans, because that's the only test we're going to do. But the test days have been cancelled early enough, so at least we don't lose them out of the allocation.
0: Yeah.
1: That means later in the year we will be able to recover that. We are a Cadillac in a hole. So that's going to be helping a different target, not a Le Mans preparation or a season preparation as it was supposed to be. But it's going to be still useful testing for the future.
0: That was perfect timing. Who was that in there? Is that Earl Bamber in there at the moment?
1: No, Will.
0: Will, oh, it's Will. Will, right. Okay, Will's getting out and Jack getting back in, who did most of the running this morning. Relatively short run for Will there. Just cycling your drivers through at this point, Dieter, and what more work have you got to do for the rest of the afternoon? God willing, it stays dry, and then possibly tomorrow. Well, the weather forecast actually for tomorrow is pretty good.
1: Yeah, I mean, our forecast says that in the afternoon it's going to be raining again. This is why we're going to get every driver a run now on the dry tires before the lunch break. Then in the afternoon, really, we have to see. We're going to do some more wet running, but at this stage, I'd say the main focus is going to be on tomorrow.
0: This is the sort of stuff that people listening to this now, they don't see this. They don't see the amount of preparation that goes into running a car at the FIA World Endurance Championship level, and certainly for Le Mans. Typically speaking, then, how many test days would you have in a WEC season?
1: Again, I would say there is no typically speaking for us, especially yet. I mean, situation as a private team anyway is different from what you have as factory team. Factory team, obviously, you're going to use all the days out of the allocation that you have, no question. Private team, it's a matter of budget if you're able to do it or not.
2: So what is the allocation that's allowed by the FIA and the ACO?
1: One, it's changing every day. Not every day, every year, sorry.
2: Yes.
1: Two, you have obviously the manufacturer test. You have a manufacturer collective test. You have the team test.
2: Tire test?
1: That's again a different story. If they bring a new tire, they're going to have an extra allocation on that. This is why it's difficult to say what amount of days you have as a team, because it depends on how GM programs their tests between IMSA and WEC.
2: And as far as the engineers and the drivers will be concerned, you can never have enough test days, I presume.
1: Absolutely, yeah, obviously. We said that early on. Every meter you drive, every lap you drive on the track, you're going to learn.
2: And
1: the drivers, especially, they are looking into that.
2: And particularly nowadays, because competition is so close, we talk about the 1%ers. It's actually less than 1% now, isn't it, Dave?
1: It's much less than 1%. You mean on performance on lap time? Yes. I remember my old colleague Pascal Vasselin, he always said in the F1 times, if you're within 0.5% of the car, you're in a position to win the race. I would say now we are very close to 0.5% in the whole field. So that just shows you how close the competition is.
2: I'll let you get back to work. Thank you very much indeed.
1: You're welcome.

0: Well, as you can hear, I've moved out of the pit lane now, and we're in the salubrious surroundings of Escapade, which is on the outside of the circuit at Silverstone, coming towards the end of the morning session for Cadillac Hertz team Jota out on the track at the moment. And I've rocked up with the top man, having spoken to Dieter down in the pit lane. Sam Hignett is in front of me. Not much time, as I said to Dieter, to go now. Are you where you wanted to be as far as... I mean, it's the longest race, it's the most prestigious race. It's still just a championship race, I know, but it's not, is it? It's Le Mans, and are you where you want to be for it?
1: Well, I think we can only answer that at 6 o'clock tomorrow evening to see where we are after 2 days of testing here. But testing aside, we're in a good place in terms of prep, in terms of readiness, equipment readiness, car readiness, crew readiness for the race. But, you know, every year the bar gets raised, and every year... You think you've covered everything off, but something new occurs. So I don't know what that something new is, but it will come round the corner shortly.
0: Funny enough, I was just talking to one of the guys down there in the pit lane, off mic, and, you know, and I said to Dieter as well, we talked about the 1%. He says it's a half of 1% now, spreading the whole field of the hypercars. You and I can remember days where if you spent half an hour or 40 minutes extra in the pit lane doing a clutch or a drive shaft or something like that, you might get back and get a decent... You might even get on the podium. You probably wouldn't win. Nowadays, I mean, not a chance. If you have a 20-second too long pit stop, you're going to be struggling.
1: Yeah, absolutely. It's really difficult. It's better now that the safety car rule has changed.
2: Yes.
1: And it means you don't get stuck in one of three races any one time.
2: Yeah, good point.
1: But... yeah, still, it's really, really difficult. If you have a slow stop, if you have a small mechanical issue, a spin out on track, it's very difficult to recover the time.
0: Just thinking about that, Sam, does that make... endurance racing, motor racing actually, but endurance racing in particular has always been a team sport in motor racing. Does it make it even more of a team sport now in terms of every cog in the wheel has to function exactly as it has to?
1: Yeah, absolutely. And with the complexity of these cars now, there's many, many more cogs. There's so many different systems, so many different bits and pieces that can go wrong on the car and have a material effect on the race result. So there is a lot more to coordinate. And I think, you know, we're 75 people here for a two-car, two-day test. These are no longer big Formula E teams. These are now small Formula One teams.
2: Really?
1: That's what, you know, some of the guys who've been there today have pointed out, that it is at the scale of a small Formula One team now.
0: So that, even away from the track then, that adds layers and layers of complexity in terms of the stuff that even I don't see. I'm used to seeing you come out and test and trying to give our listeners the idea of how much work goes into that. But away from the track, the logistics side of things is... literally a full-time job for somebody.
1: Yeah, literally a full-time job. Not for somebody, for a team of people who are looking up, whether it's human logistics, whether it's the freight, and probably the most stressed department in the business up until we finally got all our containers back from the Middle East at the first third of this year with everything, you know, not knowing where stuff was. I think at one point we had 7 containers in 4 different locations in the Middle East.
2: Oh,
1: so it was quite a challenge, and hats off to WEC and the FIA for getting everybody and all the equipment to Imola. It was really impressive.
0: It puts me in mind of when you go to Duxford in the old ready room and there's those big maps that they used to push things around. Obviously, that's all done electronically now when you're tracking things. But that's effectively what you're doing. You're tracking your assets around the world.
1: Yeah, absolutely. I think Vessel Finder, which is like your sky scanner, your flight finder, yeah. Vessel Finder was probably the most used app in the business for 2 months, as we all knew what vessels our stuff was on and trying to figure out where the vessel was and where it was stuck or not stuck. So, yeah, it was a big game of Tetris.
0: Right, so let's push the clock on, let's say, 48 hours. You've done this test here, knock off at 6 o'clock tomorrow night here at Silverstone. You pack up, you get back to, go back to Royal Tunbridge Wells to base. And what happens then?
1: So then we are at base for the rest of this week, over the weekend and the whole of next week. The test here will confirm the final build spec of the cars for Le Mans.
2: Right.
1: So at the moment, the Le Mans cars, these are not the Le Mans cars. The Le Mans cars are bare chassis sat there ready to be built in the workshop. Confirm the final spec for Le Mans build, and then we get those cars built and away they go.
0: Right, so hang on. There's only a certain amount you can do here, Sam, because the cars are homologated. When you say confirm the final build spec, what sort, I'm not asking for direct proscriptive information, but what sort of parts are you talking about there, and what sort of choices are you having to prove in the real world here at Silverstone over the next 2 days?
1: Well, it's more the setup of the car, the final setup of the car, because it's super important at Le Mans. You roll the car off the transporter pretty much how you want to race the car, because the lap's so long, if you have to do an out lap, a push lap and an in lap, you've lost 20 minutes in reality. Then you do your setup change, you've lost half an hour to prove that the car wasn't right. So that's important to what we're doing here, is to get the final setup. And that can be, you know, there are things we can do within a homologation, all of the parameters of the suspension, you know, how it sits and the caster and the camber and the toe and all of that stuff. Obviously there are upper limits and lower limits, but also where ballast goes and things like that. So all of that is work that's being carried out over these 2 days.
0: And then it all, again, so let's push on to beyond those choices being made. When do you build the cars? How long will the cars be in build for?
1: About 3 days.
0: Right.
1: 3 days for a nice, comfortable build of the cars.
0: And then you start thinking about packing the trucks up to go to Le Mans for test day, which will be two full cars, a set of spares. Do you take a spare chassis as well?
1: Yes, yeah, and we take two spare chassis because we're covering off Wayne Taylor, the third Cadillac that's joining us in Le Mans. So we have a spare chassis, a floating spare chassis for us and Wayne Taylor, and a prime spare chassis, again, for us and Wayne Taylor.
0: Hopefully neither of them will be having to take out of their bubble wrap.
1: No, absolutely. And that spare chassis, luckily and hopefully, won't be used. That did a test that came from Dallara. It did a shakedown at Paul Ricard. This was a year or so back, and literally got put in a flight case. So from there, it gets open once a year to update the livery. And that's it. You know, that spare chassis should be good to go. We've had the experience of changing a chassis at Le Mans when you don't have a spare, and it's beyond painful. So now, principally, that chassis should be absolutely ready to go if needed, hopefully not needed.
0: So when on your planner, on the wall, or on the screen, as it probably is as well now, when do you want that all done? When do you start packing the trucks, and when do they roll out to go out through Portsmouth, probably, and across? By the way, there's quite a bit of paperwork to do with that. Even I know that from our Carnier. So the Carniers have all got to be done as well before that.
1: Yeah, that's a whole other story.
0: Do you do that in-house, or do you contract that out to somebody?
1: We do it in-house. Obviously, the actual stamping of the Carnier gets contracted out. But as someone much wiser than me once said, I don't talk about cycle lanes, Brexit, or BOP, so we'll put that on record.
0: The fact cycle lanes came first.
1: Cycle lanes always come first. All car people, we don't talk about cycling.
0: Okay.
1: So we would aim to roll out of the yard on the Sunday night, Monday morning, ahead of the test day. We're now in the
0: 2 weeks before the race.
1: 2 weeks before the race. We're now in the super fortunate position where we rock up to a built facility. So, as I'm sure you've seen, and a lot of the listeners have seen, all the OEMs are now building these two-story structures behind the pit garages. That build started beginning of May.
0: Really?
1: So the guys have been on site. Again, the hospitality units, the guys have been on site building these units since the beginning of May, all the way through Spa and to be completed.
0: Since MotoGP probably cleared out of Le Mans,
1: I would think you're right. As soon as they left, that build would have started. So that's all going on in the background. We roll in and, in theory, just unpack our flight cases, etc., into the building. What takes the time now is the computer infrastructure. So there's a huge computing demand now on what we do. You know, we are however many laptops on event. You know, if we got 75 people here, we got 70 laptops here. So you can imagine what it's like at Le Mans. Then into that, you've got to add the intercom infrastructure, bringing in the third Cadillac from Wayne Taylor Racing, which we're super excited to have next to us. But, you know, we are functioning as one group. Right. So then there's one intercom system. It's all got to be wired and done. So the biggest pressure on the team is more on the IT guys in getting that infrastructure up and running, because, you know, they've got 5 days, but 5 days isn't long to get something of that magnitude up and running.
0: And so you are actually building your own network effectively at that point. You're not having to rely on anything external.
1: No. I mean, we buy a I don't even know what it's called, an ISDN line or two from the ACO. So we've got the input and output of the circuit. But principally, everything else we then have to install and put the structure together and do all of the IT network. And so honestly, that's probably the most burdensome thing now for when the

0: So, well, I mean, obviously, there's a crossover period. The cars don't actually run till Sunday, but there's scrutineering on Friday and Saturday.
1: Yeah, scrutineering on Friday and Saturday, and then the car runs in town on one of those days.
2: Yes, of course, yes.
1: So that's a big logistical thing to do. It's a fantastic thing, and we're fully behind it for the fans. But it's a big thing to do, to get a car up and running and run it around the town. And
0: presumably you've got to crank up the ride heights and put wets on it and all that sort of stuff.
1: Yeah, exactly. And then you try telling a driver to be sensible whilst driving a thing through the centre of Le Mans with tens of thousands of fans. Yeah. So it's not easy.
0: No.
1: It's not easy. So, yeah, we're not on circuit till then, but we have to be up and running by Thursday night, because Friday, we normally scrutineer on Friday. Mm. Friday, we lose with scrutineering.
0: Yeah.
1: And then Saturday, there will always be the last minute. Let's just do this, let's just do that.
0: Scrutineering proves the car's legal. So you've got to have all, not just the car, you've got to have all your paperwork in order again. And that comes down to somebody's job that's doing that side of things. It's not just rock up with a car and get a couple of stamps on your seals, etc. Does it hold any worries to you? Or it's a bit like when I put my car in for an MOT, I always think, even though I know it's going to go through, you always get a bit worried.
1: Yeah, it's always, I will always ask the question, how do we go through scrutineering? Because it's always on the back of your mind. Obviously, at the end of the race, it's a bigger question, but now there is an awful lot of work. These cars, the bodywork on the car is scanned. So the ACO scan it. They have the original CAD drawing of what the car should be. And then there are tolerances as to where the bodywork can move and fit and, where it should be within that box. And it's marginal. There's tiny, tiny tolerances.
0: Millimeters.
1: So there's a lot of work to get the car built in the correct way and make sure that it passes through the scan first time. And then there's all the normal stuff, and not such a problem nowadays, but fire extinguisher and seatbelts in date and all of those things. So, because safety is primary for scrutineering.
0: Drivers, suits, spare underwear, helmet, spare helmet, etc. And again, that'll not be the driver's job to do that nowadays, will it?
1: No. They they don't even carry them to scrutineering themselves. So we have people for that now. So yeah, different world.
0: Very different world. And then Sunday, which looks like a lot of time, Sam, for people on the outside, but being there, having to talk about it, and we'll be broadcasting those two sessions live. We're still the only people who do live coverage of Le Mans Test. It disappears quickly for all the reasons that you say, because it is such a long lap. I mean, at that point, are you still trying to nail things down, or are you just proving what you thought you knew?
1: No, and the track changes every year. Every year we turn up, something's different. And it's not, there's a, what is in the public domain, there's a curb moved there, or they've raised a curb here. It's, they've done some drainage work there on the public road. And stuff that doesn't appear on social media in the web, and you only find out when you first go around the track. And as much as you do a track walk, it's only till the driver gets in the car and drives, it's like, that's new. That bump wasn't there, or this wasn't there, or whatever it is. So the first half of Sunday is, even for these guys, all of our guys have done Le Mans countless times, it is acclimatisation to the circuit.
0: And it's filthy as well, the track, at that point.
1: It's filthy. It's filthy. And, back in the day, you wait out the first half an hour because you didn't want to pepper blast. You can't afford to do that now. You've got to get out there. You've got to run, because you've got to get all the track time you can.
0: So let's say you've got everything. Well, actually, what are you trying to do? Do you have a scope of works for morning and afternoon sessions on that Sunday?
1: Yeah, there'll be a big scope of work, and people far clever than I will be deciding what that is and what we need to do. But principally, you want to come out of Sunday with two cars in one piece and two cars that are drivable for 24 hours. That's, the ultimate lap time is in the driver comfort in the car at Le Mans, because driver comfort inspires driver confidence gives you a lap time. And yes, we can chase tenths here and tenths there, but you can lose half a second if the driver's not at one with the car. So principally, it will always be about trying to get the drivers, all six of them, at one with the car, making sure they're happy, making sure they're comfortable. There's different forces around Le Mans, so stuff that they wouldn't have experienced in their seats around these circuits, when you get through the Porsche curves at Le Mans, it's a whole new thing. Like, actually, my seat, and it's rubbing on my hip. And whilst we might, just bat it off, if he gets out the car on the test day with a bruised hip, we got a

0: problem for 24 hours. So all of these little things we need to work to fix.
1: Just talk about that human element for a moment. You've got Louis coming to Le Mans with you. We wish Alex all the best, and hopefully he can get through what he needs to get done and get back in the car. That wasn't planned, although you'll obviously have been working towards that, knowing that Alex was not getting the operation that he needs when he was expecting it. Has that changed anything? Will that change anything? Do you have to give him a little extra time because it's his first time with you at the track?
0: No, and likewise, first and foremost, we wish Alex all the best in his recovery. But we did hedge our bets by running Louis at Spa to cover that off. So he's... And that Louis knows the car. Louis drives the car in. And Louis doesn't know WEC so well. Obviously, he competes very successfully in ELMS and at Le Mans. But he doesn't know the nuances of WEC. He doesn't know the nuances of hypercar and WEC. But more for Louis, it's about learning the team. Mm-hmm. And, you know, it's really interesting. When someone new comes into the team, it's a big team. Yeah. You know, 75-odd people. It's like, who do
1: I... How do you remember all the names for a start?
0: Well, very badly. I've got a lot of mates at the moment. but you know, for Louis, it's things like, who do I go to for that? And who do I go to for this? And whilst it's pretty simple on the engineering basis, because he knows who his performance engineer, reliability engineer, and you know, software engineers are, in the wider team, it's where do I go for this and that? And so it's getting all of that so that when Louis and the rest of the guys, even Jack, it's only going to be his second race with us, when they turn up at Le Mans, they're at home, they're comfortable, because... Yeah. It needs to be the easiest week of their lives, because it's going to be the toughest weekend of their year come the end of it.
1: I like that. I like that. That's a good mindset. Yeah. Right, so all of that's gone great. You've done test day. Strip down and rebuild at that point, or do you leave that till later in the week? When does the race engine and gearbox go in? Is that still a thing?
0: Yeah, no, very much still a thing. And I will probably, when Tacker and the team hear this, they probably curse me for getting it wrong, but principally I think we turn up with the engine that's going to do the whole event,
1: right,
0: test day all the way through the race, which is credit to, you know, Cadillac and the power units that are produced now. But then progressively during the week we will change components on the car. So you'll start with, well, let's go back to Spa. We ran the Le Mans chassis at Spa and the Le Mans central wiring looms at Spa to iron out any bugs there.
1: Very small.
0: Then when we turn up at the test, that bit's signed off. The first thing we will do for FP1 will be the stuff that's buried in the car. Steering rack, bits and pieces like that. I think the rockers on this car are pretty buried. So all those hard-to-get-to things will get replaced between Sunday night and when we hit the track on Wednesday. And then it's a progressive change of bits all the way through to the last practice session. So... As I understand it, and this isn't gospel, but as I understand it, when we roll out for that last practice session, that's 100% our race car.
1: Right, okay. That's very interesting that the preparation for Le Mans actually, in terms of your shaking down components, actually started at Spa.
0: Yeah, absolutely, because you need...
1: I don't think people know that.
0: Yeah, and we're certainly not the only ones do it, but, you know, all motor racing teams, particularly endurance racing teams, you know, we believe in the bell curve of failure, which is, if you imagine a bell, stuff fails at the beginning of the life and stuff fails at the end of its life, and hopefully in the middle it exists. So let's get the beginning of the life done and signed off and then go through Le Mans on what we hope is the middle of its life.
1: It is the biggest, longest and most prestigious race of the year, but as I said, it is a championship race. Does that matter? And I'm not saying that the WEC doesn't matter at all here, Sam, but do you even think about the championship going into Le Mans, or is it has to be a focus on this one outlier event that is so important?
0: I think, luckily, they're one of the same, because you get the result at Le Mans, you get your double points for the championship. So In fact, it puts more pressure on the result at Le Mans, because it can transform your championship. You walk out of Le Mans with 50 points in the bag, you're in a great place.
1: Yeah.
0: You're in a great place. Yeah. And actually, with the way the calendar's going to fall this year, we were already working on what that means for getting the points towards the end of the season compared to, as we've only done two standard size races, we've missed a points and a half race with Qatar.
1: Yeah.
0: So what's going to happen? Are we going to get that points and a half? So have we effectively got from here three standard races and two points and a half races? And obviously Le Mans being a double points race. So there's a lot of thought going into how to manage that back at base.
1: Right. So just to finish off with, let's take you to the end of Le Mans. Let's hope it's been successful, that you bring two cars in one piece to the line and that you get the result that your endeavour deserves. I don't even think you can say deserves when you talk about Le Mans. You work so hard and sometimes nobody gets what the deserves sometimes. It's one of those races, isn't it, that sometimes you feel like the racetrack and the race is decided and not you. When does the work start? You've ripped everything down at Le Mans. You roll out of there, what, on Monday or Tuesday? And then it's actually not that long to the next race, and it's flyaway races after that.
0: Yeah, absolutely. So let's hope it's been successful. Let's hope we're stuck in scrutineering, because you're always stuck in scrutineering at Le Mans, and you won't get the car until 4 or 5 o'clock on Monday afternoon.
1: Oh, really?
0: Oh, yeah. They take the car for a long time. It's a big old strip down and check over. By 4 or 5 o'clock, the team are pretty much packed up. Again, it's one of the easier pack-ups because we don't have an infrastructure to take down. We just walk away.
1: Yeah. Everything goes in the flight cases. The flight cases get loaded on the trucks. And then, effectively, you hope you're waiting for the cars.
0: Exactly. That's the ideal situation. Then the guys will stay that night. They roll out of there on the Tuesday morning, back in the workshop for Wednesday morning, and then I think it's a 5-day bill to put everything on air freight to go to Brazil.
1: Flipping heck, he said, making sure that he still has a job.
0: Yes.
1: That's incredible. After the hardest, I was going to say week, it's not a week, as we've heard, it's 2.5 weeks, nearly 3 weeks of the year, you've got a 5-day turnaround before everything's on the pallets to go to Brazil.
0: Yeah, but, you know, we're already well down the road with that. If you go in the workshop now, the back ends for Brazil are built, it's all there.
1: Same chassis for Brazil, or will you take different...
0: Same chassis for Brazil.
1: Wow.
0: Yeah, so it's all there, ready to go. It is a case of bolting the car together. Not belittling the effort that takes, it is a huge Meccano set at this stage. So those bits are built, we're prepped for that. The bigger resource, again, comes to the little things you don't think about. The poor sticker guy has got to get in and the car will be completely destroyed in terms of livery. The bodywork will not retire that set of bodywork, but put it on the shelf to be repaired, the hopefully single set of bodywork that's done Le Mans.
1: Indeed.
0: And it'll be a nice, fresh set of bodywork to go on. But the chassis is going to need re-liverying and all of those bits and pieces. Lots of equipment needs re-liverying because stuff is in slightly different places at Le Mans, toolboxes, etc. Yep. So there's an awful lot of work for those heroes we don't necessarily see on the front line. We talked about the IT guy, now we talk about the vinyl guy and his team of people that have got to get...
1: Carbon guy.
0: Got to get the thing looking $1 million before it's packed away.
1: Is there anybody left back at Royal Tunbridge Wells at Jota whilst you're at Le Mans already working towards the next one, or is Le Mans such a big undertaking that everyone effectively has to go?
0: No, we should be all built and ready for Brazil, so everything should be there on shelf, ready to go on before we leave. We won't take everyone to the test day, but come the race, primarily the Monday, the last few, like the full-time stay-at-home sub-assembly team, they will end up coming to Le Mans because there's sub-assembly work to do Monday, Tuesday, Wednesday between test and race. And gone are the days where we used to take the car back, obviously. That was when we had the whole week in between.
1: Yeah.
0: Now the car stays there, so that the mountain comes to Mohammed, effectively.
1: Yeah, yeah. I think... Thank you for that, because even being as close to you as I have been for so many years and as close to Cadillac Hertz Team Jota as I have been, you saw my eyebrows going up and down quite rapidly there. I don't think anybody's got a big idea of how much goes on. Well done to all of you, and I hope you do get some rest in between time. Sam Hignett, thanks for having me here today.
0: Pleasure.
1: By the next time we talk, and by the time our listeners are hearing this, we'll be at Le Mans and we'll know a lot more. Cheers, mate.
0: Thanks very much.
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1: Well, since we've now found out what goes on and all the work that goes on behind the scenes coming up to Le Mans with Cadillac Hertz Team Jota, it seems only right that we finish off this little look at their Le Mans presentation by speaking to one of the drivers. And the driver in question is someone I normally talk about rather than talk to, because normally he's plying his trade in IMSA and in the WeatherTech Sports Car Championship. Jack Aitken is alongside me. I was asking you before I turned the microphone on there, if you'd upset someone to have to do the wet weather driving here at Silverstone this morning. Far from the situation.
3: I put my hand up because Surprisingly, I haven't done a huge number of laps in the rain in this car. Not in anger, anyway. I've done a lot under safety car. one of them having been at a previous Le Mans. I think it was 2 years ago when we had that really long safety car. God, I just finished a double and I had one more to go when the safety car came out. And I didn't spend that long behind it. Maybe an hour and another hour and 45 minutes or something. And I hit my 4 hour drive time limit and I was begging to get out of the car at that point because it was so bloody cold and I really needed the toilet, but that's not what we're here to talk about. So I'll
1: We love this. I went off 10 minutes into that and Johnny Palmer came on for his shift. I went into the car and had to lie down, had to sleep. Poor Johnny Palmer's whole shift was talking about no racing whatsoever. I came back on in about 15 minutes after we were racing again. Quite a serious question about that now you've brought it up. How difficult is it to keep your concentration up going that slow?
3: I know of at least one driver that nodded off on the Mulsanne, So it's harder than you would think. Actually, the thing that I was struggling with, partly because I'd already done a fair bit of hard driving, was I was a bit tired, a bit probably a bit dehydrated and hungry and all that stuff. Like, nothing bad, but when the adrenaline's going, you're fine. And then it all drops out of your body because you're tootling along at 100k an hour behind the safety car, which for us is dead slow, right? And I got super cold, like I say, because water's dripping in. It's not, you know, like a normal road car where things are properly sealed or anything. So you're sort of starting to shiver a little bit.
1: Well, you'll have been sweating as well. And then all of a sudden, you're not sweating, and there's not heat coming off the car either. So you're effectively going into hypothermia at that point.
3: Well, yeah, you're sat in wet clothes in a seat that doesn't let you move around. So you can't stretch out or anything or get some blood flow going. You can't mess around on the car because they're telling you off for using any extra bit of fuel than you're supposed to. And you get motion sickness as well. I don't know why, but I've had it a few times now, and I know other people struggle as well. Something about following lights and doing that very soft, you know, acceleration, slowdown, as the line sort of does that snake motion. And it's just a horrible place to be, and it's a mental battle to just not beg to get out of the car. I asked once and was firmly denied.
1: Firmly told, no.
3: Peter Barron was asking me questions like, guess who the driver in front of you is? Here's a clue. His middle name is the same as a Formula One world champion from 1990 and stuff like that. And it's Roman Senna de Angelis, by the way.
1: Okay. Ah, really? Very good.
3: Yeah, but it wasn't 1990 champion. Anyway, I'm not going to correct myself. Don't admit wrongdoing.
1: That's what I've been told. I've heard people singing songs down the radio and all sorts of things to keep going. We had it. Well, actually, Daytona this year. I got that shift, so that was me. But doing the makeup we were on NBC as well, and the whole of that shift was me, 4 hours in the dark. People telling jokes, doing pop quizzes.
4: Very deep into the pockets.
1: Oh yes. Oh yes. Oh yes. Oh yes. from a driver's point of view, I presume, much like the team, you actually can't get enough of being out in a car, keeping the wheels turning, gathering data, and if you could, you would drive 4 or 5 hours a day leading up to Le Mans.
3: Yeah, I think this is a good example. You know, we're here for a two-day test, and we have all the full driver complement here when we definitely don't need all the drivers, but it's because we want everyone to cycle through the car and just be familiar with it, you know, more than any setup items we can tweak at the last minute and learn from. Making sure that everyone is up to date with the car's systems, procedures, all the weird little idiosyncrasies and even relationships with each other. You want all of that to be tip-top before you get to Le Mans so that you're not stumbling over anything when you get there. And it's the same, you know, me and Earl are going to fly over to America tomorrow morning to do a test in Watkins, one-day test with one car in the action car. And we were asked, does anyone want to sit this one out? Because, you know, we've got three drivers and not a lot of track time. You know, two of you would be fine if you want to stay at home. And no one put their hand up. So we're all going there. We're all going to sit around waiting for our laps. But, even when you're an experienced guy, I think it's valuable.
1: Yeah. Any difference between the US spec cars and the WEC cars now? Obviously, the WEC cars have all had to go through new homologation for this year and went through the same wind tunnel at Windshear as the US car. Were there any differences, even small differences, that you could notice as a driver last year, last season?
3: There were, just generally, I mean, because every wind tunnel is a little bit different, right? And that meant that the wet car did have ever so slight differences in some of the appendages and the flaps that were used to keep it in this window of homologation. It wasn't a big thing, but it was noticeable when you drove them back to back. Back to back. But if you just flew into Le Mans and drove the wet car for a week, it wouldn't bother you. You know, it's not a problem. But it has made life a bit easier for the teams, especially, you know, you've got one set of body kit and all of that that you can just fling on all the cars. IMSA are all wet. Good point. And then it's just down to how the teams build and prep the cars, really. And it's pretty similar because they all share information and we're feeding off of each other. We have different seats, and that's about it.
1: What's it like having to bounce backwards and forwards? I mean, you're talking about the life of an international jet set racing driver, so many of our listeners will not have a lot of sympathy for you, because I bet you're not sitting in row 39 in the middle seat when you go backwards and forwards. But on a serious note, and I travel a lot, and I try to get in a nicer seat as much as I can, it's still time that you're in the air, which is not a nice environment, and you're being asked to go to work, which is a performance, an athletic performance, pretty much as soon as you get there. How do you, can you, prep yourself for that, to get used to those strains on your body and on your mind?
3: Yeah, I think you just get well practiced. You know, the suitcase is always packed and there's always the same things in it. So, you know, yes, obviously teams go to great expense and lengths to make sure that we're taken care of, mm-hmm. Which is fantastic.
1: So not row 39?
3: Not quite, maybe row 38. But, we're in no position to complain much of the time. But that doesn't mean it's not tricky. And at the end of the day, any time that you're not at home in your own bed is a bit of a compromise. We do the best we can, and there's just some things that you can't control, right? You know, you might be sat next to a poor parent with a screaming baby. You might, you know, have a flight cancelled or delayed. There might be all sorts of things that can go wrong. So you just try and keep everything as well planned as you can. I'm laughing because I'm terrible at this. I plan everything at the last minute, and the team often save my butt.
1: See, I'm the other way. I can't do that. I know there's people that walk to airports, walk in, never bother going to the lounge, go straight to the gate, walk straight on. I cannot do that. That makes me sweat. It really does.
3: I'm turning into my dad, because I always used to get angry at him. Like, we need to get to the airport 3 hours before the flight and sit there for 2 hours, probably. Yeah. I hated that, and I'm now becoming that person when I fully understand, because you're just going to sit at home otherwise. You might as well get there early. The other thing that can be, what was I going to say? I was going to say something. I've completely forgotten because I've compared myself to my dad, which I hate.
1: I'm sure he's very proud of you to do that. So let's just explore a little bit, though. The other side of that is you're jumping in and out of two different rule sets as well, two different characteristics, personalities of racing. As well, 6 hours is the shortest race that you do in WEC. You're going to be at a 24-hour race. Your preparation in race terms for that is a 100-minute race on something that resembles corrugated iron, with zero runoff when you go to Detroit. I mean, talk about 180 degrees difference.
3: Yeah, you're not wrong. But it's funny because this is my first mostly full season in WEC. I say mostly because I had to miss Imola doing Long Beach, but my first time being a full-time driver in WEC, and I wondered how that would change my feeling going into Le Mans, if it would make me feel a bit more bedded in with the rule set and the flow of the, you know, how the teams and the traffic work and all of that. I still feel like Le Mans is kind of its own thing, been to Spa and a couple of other WEC races now. Yes, of course, you get more familiar with the rules and the way the director likes to do things, which is always important. But frankly, Le Mans is such a different beast in the way that the traffic works around the circuit, the way the track evolves over race week, even the way you have to drive the cars. So I don't feel like it's any different to the last few years when I've come in from the IMSA style of racing as a one-off race at Le Mans. it'll be interesting. But yeah, that's my initial feeling anyway.
4: Even from my side of things, I've got to remember in some ways to take out the WEC chip or the Nürburgring chip, as it was for me at the weekend, and put the IMSA chip back in again, because car numbers and car liveries, you go, oh, that, no, wrong series, wrong series. That shouldn't matter to drivers, people would be saying, but you've got to know the characteristics of drivers around you. And coming to Le Mans, there's far more driver and car combinations that you're not used to, and that's part of your job as well, to know effectively who you can trust out there.
3: Absolutely. I mean, because I've been in IMSA for the last couple of years as well, like you say, you get very familiar with, you see a car livery and you kind of know who's in that car, you know, one of two or three guys. Mm-hmm. And even actually you watch the body language of that GT car for the corner before you catch it and you're like, oh, well, that's so-and-so. Yeah. Or
4: it's, that might be the gentleman driver, because you look at it and you think, so I might have to give him a little bit. No, I mean, I'm not exactly being disparaging, but that's what you do. And I'm sure they'll be delighted to know that you do that.
3: Yeah, it's part of endurance racing, dealing with that stuff. And that has definitely been one of the challenges, dropping into a WEC race with an American team from IMSA, is you're starting from scratch with all that stuff. Luckily at Le Mans, because you've got test day, because you've got the practice sessions all the way through Wednesday and Thursday, you do have a bit of time to learn that and get a feel for it. Even for the WEC guys, it's tough because you've got all these LMP2 cars that come out of nowhere, and you've got to learn all of them as well. So it's a lot to take in, and that's one of the reasons why I feel like Le Mans is its own thing.
4: How important is that test day then? There's all the folder roll that goes before it, and the still, I think, fantastic way that the scrutiny of the cars down in the city centre, they've made a real event of that in the last few years, and I actually really enjoy that and being part of that. But there's real work to do on test day. It's two quite long sessions, but long laps. You don't get a lot of time on the track. The track in the morning is really dirty. But how important are those two sessions for each of the cars that are out there for Cadillac Hertz Team Jordan?
3: Pretty critical, even if it's not necessarily because you're, you know, jumping in to set up work for the race straight away on day one. Because like you say, sometimes the track's filthy. Although in previous years, that's been a bit of a 50-50. Like last year, it was pretty good straight off the bat, which is, you know, sometimes they have stuff on the week before. Mm. So you don't know quite what you're going to get from the circuit. What you do know is that because from the start of test day to the race itself, basically, you really don't have a lot of time on track with quality mileage to get it right. So if you start on the wrong foot badly, either because the car hasn't been prepped correctly, mm-hmm. perhaps something goes wrong, perhaps you're having issues with your seats, whatever it might be, stuff that drains away that time, even from the start of the test day, will have you on the back foot the whole week. And that's a horrible place to be. You don't want, the team to have to do long nights in the run-up to a 24-hour race. Yeah. It's bad enough as it is. And the driver,
4: the thing is, it's not 24-hour races. If people talk about a 24-hour race, it started 2 weeks before. Yeah. It probably started at Spa for the team, as we were hearing from Sam earlier on. And, in fact, even on race day, it's not just 3 o'clock to 3 o'clock. You've got to be in there at 7 in the morning. So it feels like I always feel like I've done a day's work before the trickler drops.
3: Absolutely, yeah. The drivers have it completely easy because we get the chance to rest and nap and all of that stuff. It's a 36, 40-hour day for the rest of us. So tough. It's tough.
4: Yeah. I'm glad you recognise that, young Mr. Aiken, that there's so much going along around you.
3: I will recognise it all day long from the bed in my motorhome. That's as far as I'll
4: go. And that's where we end the interview. It's a shame that Jack couldn't go to Le Mans this year. what a shame. On a serious note, oh, dear me. On a serious note, then, you said quality time. Is there a balance then to be cut between going out there and getting yourself absolutely at one with the track, the car, the tyres, and thinking, I really cannot afford to stuff this in the wall over that bridge coming into the Porsche curbs on my third lap out, because, you know, that's just going to put us so much on the back foot?
3: Yeah, definitely. I think personally, I don't know necessarily how everyone else would approach it, but from my point of view, with the 24-hour races, you have a bit of leeway to go into the race, let's say, a touch undercooked. because frankly, you know, okay, yeah, your very first outlap might not be 100% on it, and it is more of a sprint race than it has ever been in the history of the race. But having said that, you have time to build yourself into the race, and it will still come down to, you know, the early morning and Sunday. With, you know, the way that the safety car rules are these days, it is a bit more of a chance that things will compact. So, yeah, you need to take care of the car and the team through race week a little bit, and not do anything silly. You'll not make any friends, that's for sure.
4: No. Indeed not. Or it'll be large amounts of alcohol for the team if you do, obviously, as payback. You talked about that outlap. No tyre warmers, of course, in IMSA or in the WEC, and certainly not at Le Mans, but a new Michelin tyre this year, which the American teams got first crack at it, Daytona. Was that useful?
3: Yeah, I think getting a little bit of an earlier sight on it and a bit more racing early in the season is helpful. But it's not such a, you know, complex change. Actually, Michelin have done a really good job. We have the same tyre. They've just made certain attributes better. It is a slightly more durable tyre. It works in a better window in terms of the longer stints, and it has a better warm-up. Otherwise, it hasn't really changed. So they have done a good job in that sense. They haven't brought us a new product.
4: How clever is that?
3: It's some, yeah, black magic from tyre manufacturers. Yeah. They, yeah, it's always nice when they do that. But no, it was good to get a first sight of it. To be honest, I think most of the WEC teams will be on it pretty quickly, those that didn't get that experience in IMSA. So I don't think it's that leg up that we had in, say, Imola.
4: Yeah. Final question. And thank you for taking the time on this test day, and it's been a privilege to be part of it. And also thank you for being very honest, which is very, very entertaining as well as very informative. Thank you, Jack. In terms of going into Le Mans week, let's put ourselves after test day and we're getting ready for the first session on Wednesday. Where would you like to be as an individual, and where would you like the group to be? And I presume when we're talking about the group, we're talking about three Cadillacs as well, because Wayne Taylor's coming over and be right next door to you. Where would you like to be? Where would you be comfortable being going into that first full practice session on Wednesday?
3: Hopefully just having everything go to plan up to that point. I mean, you can't ask for a lot more because it is still early in the week. You know, you just want to tick things off the list on test day, not have any major issues.
4: How closely is that planned? Because that's our listeners will go, yeah, well, of course you wanted to go to plan. What's the plan?
3: Yeah, good point. It's pretty tightly planned. I mean, you know, we go there having thought about this race for a long time. Mm-hmm. And there are, you know, there's a wealth of knowledge from previous years of what to put on the car, what works, what doesn't. But every year is a little bit different, and every year the team is a little bit different. So, you know, with me being there for the first time with the 38, there is a plan to work things in a way that gets us up to speed in time for both quali and the race. Mm-hmm. So we have things that we want to tick off through test day, even if they're just processes and procedures rather than actually testing that bit on the car. We have enough knowledge of the bits, usually. Yeah.
4: And you are contractually obliged at least once an interview to say the mighty 38, by the way. That is
5: my mistake.
3: Yeah, my mistake. I the mighty 38 and the Jota way. These are the key phrases that I'm learning.
4: Thanks very much. Good luck. Go well. Travel well as well. Honestly, I don't envy you because I have to do not quite as much as you, but I know what it's like being in airports. Jack Aitken, thanks for being a part of this inside look at the Cadillac Hertz Team Jota test days here at Silverstone. Thank you very much indeed.
3: Thank you.
4: Well, what a pleasure it's been to be here at what is pretty much my local circuit here at Silverstone. Thanks very much indeed to everybody at Cadillac Hertz Team Jota for putting this together and allowing us to see a little bit behind the curtain of what's going on before Le Mans. And hopefully it'll give you an even better understanding and even a better appreciation of just how much work goes into taking a car and a team, two cars, and a team to the Le Mans 24 Hours, which is the race we all love.
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0: Well, hello everybody and welcome along to 91.2 FM for 2026. This is Radio Le Mans. I'm John Hindhoff in the Ford Racing Global Broadcast Centre. And, well, if we're playing that music, then you know what is coming up in the next little while. Yes, we are looking at this year's entry list. We're going to break it up into three programmes this year. So there's two companion components to this one. LMGT3. There are 25 GT3 competitors. The good news for you, if you want to learn anything, and probably for your ears as well, is it's not just me rambling on ad infinitum about this. No, we've got someone else to ramble ad infinitum, but at least he knows what he's talking about. Our voice of the FIA WEC is alongside me, slightly to my right, geographically, if not politically. I'll probably not get into that right now. Johnny Palmer, welcome to... This kind of, for me, is the start of Le Mans when you and I start talking about the entry. It hasn't been the standard running to Le Mans this year for various geopolitical reasons again that we don't need to go into. But GT3 has once again brought a variety, and in fact it is, by some margin, the biggest entry.
1: It's so impressive, and this is really testament to a big decision that the ACO had to make a few years ago, because it was the end of the GTE era and the cars were running out, and then they kind of said, well, we're going to embrace GT3 rules as they exist elsewhere on the globe, or kind of their own version of it. And that's what we have right now. And as you say, the result is 25 cars, a massive different manufacturers as well. Some of them you will recognise from the World Endurance Championship. Others have got into this year's race through other means. But it's just tip-top, full of lots of talent in different gradings as well, because you can't have lots of platinums or golds. In fact, there's only one allowed in each of the lineups.
0: Yeah.
1: So it's all about the bronzes and the silvers as to how well you're going to succeed in the race.
0: But they are 25 out of 62. So as I say, by far the biggest contingent. There are only seven cars in this category that aren't full season WEC. And we'll put LMP2 to one side, because obviously none of those are WEC. But it is going to be a continuing issue for the ACO about how many additional cars are allowed into this category, and ultimately how many LMP2s are allowed in as well. That is going to keep being a part of it. It's a nice problem to have for the ACO invitation committee. And you look at everybody who's in there. Some of them have won their way in from other championships in this category, but it is a sliding scale. There will be people, in fact there's a few people on the reserve list who might be slightly disappointed. Your GR Racing with the Ferrari 296. The Blackthorn entry is the Dario Franchitti entry, isn't it? That didn't get in. AF Corsa with another Ferrari as well. So half of the reserves are GT cars. Once we've gone through test day, the entry is locked in, so there can be no reserves. I suspect that if we lose anybody, even in the dying moments before test day, we won't get anybody to change over. However, as you said, it's a pretty solid field. Where shall we? Shall we just do them in number order? It might be the easiest thing to do. And we'll start with, in fact, the only one that's had a recent change, which is the number two, TF Sport. That is one of the additional entries, because TF run two other Corvettes from the WEC. This is the one for Prince Jeffrey Ibrahim. I suppose he's the driving force behind this. Ben Green's in that car, but there's been a change for the second driver.
1: Yeah, and this is very recent. We were expecting Afik Ikwan, who is a regular driver with Prince Jeffrey Ibrahim. They're both Malaysian, and Ikwan's an entertaining silver racer, and I'm kind of looking forward to seeing how he may get on. But now Lorcan Hanafin is going to step into that fold I don't know whether Lorcan's ever driven a Corvette before. He's been in the European Le Mans Series all year so far, and interestingly, with Mike Wainwright for GR Racing. Now, Mike is the first on the reserves list, as you've mentioned, so that leaves him short, potentially, of a driver as well. But Lorcan will slot right in, because he tends to be quick in absolutely anything. Prince Geoffrey Ibrahim, with more experience in things like GT World Challenge. So this will be his first Le Mans. He has competed in the Spa 24 hours, though, and he's done the Bathurst 12 hours as well.
0: He has. He'd spent a lot of time in Australia. In fact, if I'm right, I have a suspicion that during COVID 2020-2021, he was in Australia and basically just stayed there and did as much racing as he possibly could in that closed environment that Australia became. And that really brought his racecraft on. Ben Green is the platinum driver there.
1: Yeah, and I'd missed the point when Ben had been made platinum. I'm pretty sure it's the start of this year, but I bumped into Ben because he was driving at the Nürburgring 24 hours for Shearer Sport, PHX, in their Audi. Now, unfortunately, that race didn't end so well when Alex Sims either misjudged coming out of a code 60, or actually that was a situation where race control at the Nürburgring fessed up and said, well, he might have got it wrong as well. But it resulted in, unfortunately, Alex Sims piling into the back of a KCMG Mercedes, and that put the Audi out on the spot. So Ben didn't do a great deal of running at the Nürburgring, but he is getting quicker and quicker, if that's possible. And clearly the authorities have kind of caught up with him as well. So they've bumped him up from gold to platinum. He's won a significant title as a result of that as well. So Ben, not been to Le Mans before, so he will be the real strength within that. But then you put Lorcan Hannifin alongside, and that's all of a sudden become a very strong car, depending on what Geoffrey Ibrahim can do.
0: Yeah, absolutely right. Let's stay with Corvettes then, as that was the number two car. We'll come back to the number 10 Garage 59 car in a moment. But the second car I want to talk about is another non-WEC. It's another Corvette. This is 13 Autosport. This is Ore Fadani from Canada, and competes full-time, yes, full-time in the WeatherTech Sports Car Championship in the Pro-Am category. Matthew Bell, the lanky Geordie. There are two Matthew Bells. One's an American, and this is Matt, the lad from Newcastle, who is Rob Bell's brother, of course. Lars Kern is the silver there. Now, Lars Kern, I always think of as a Porsche guy. He keeps getting ruled out to do the record attempts in road cars, generally speaking, on the Nürburgring Nordschleife. Has a list as long as your arm of records that he's taken. So that's an interesting add to this Corvette. And to be honest, with a bronze, a silver and a gold, you might think, well, if you haven't got a platinum, Matthew Bell is as good as any platinum out there. And you look at that car that's been competing all year to this point in the WeatherTech Championship and had pace. If it is the year of a Corvette, you would say it'd be in the conversation.
1: And also, it's a team that you might recognise from previous years, not necessarily by its title. It's known as 13 Autosport in this year's race, but they are basically AWA,
0: yeah,
1: who have run Corvettes in the past and have been at Le Mans last year as well, when they were actually AWA Racing from Canada, and that was exactly the same lineup in actual fact in 2025. So I suppose they're entering the race with a known quantity, and as you say, Ore Fadani, with a great deal of success stateside. He has previously been a silver, but in 2022 moved to bronze. So that meant that the pieces can be moved around a little bit more. Again, Lars Kern, you think, still only a silver, but that's correct. And like you say, he's got a past of driving Porsches and very, very quickly around the Nürburgring. And then Matthew Bell, who has had great success with AWA in the past. He won Daytona, I'm suddenly remembering, at the start of 2025, I'm pretty sure, with that team. So once more, a strong contender, which we don't necessarily know how they're going to how they're going to fare up against the WEC regulars, but there's no reason why an invitational entry like this, and Ori Fidani gets in because he is one of the IMSA WeatherTech Sports Car at-large entries. There are three of them, by the way, and they've all got these invitations because of their loyalty to the other championship.
0: Yeah, in fact, he won the... There's two entries that go, one to the best LMP2 and one to the best non-pro GT in IMSA. It's sort of a... it's the Aiken Award is one of them, and that they bounce between them. And the other at-large normally goes to either the championship winner overall or the best place of a manufacturer who is going to go at Le Mans, for example. If we'd had an Acura winning the championship, obviously they wouldn't have got it because they knew they weren't going to come because they can't. They're mandated not to be there because they don't have the WEC credential, as it were. So that's two Corvettes already. That's the end of the Corvettes then. No, it's not, because the 33 and 34 TF Sport cars get in by dint of their WEC full season entries. TF Sport and Racing Team Turkey by TF. Are we going to see Ben Keating back? He's been out of the TF car all season so far because of a nasty break on his elbow bone. He's listed as being with Johnny Edgar and Nicky Katzberg. I spoke to Ben at Spa. He was at Spa and he was hopeful to be here. That's what he's been working to. Peter Dempsey. P. Dempsey is Peter Dempsey, the Irish driver, and Sally Yolich. He's the Turk from Team Turkey, and Charlie Eastwood, the another Irishman in those two. Tom Ferrier knows how to win motor races. Mm. He knows how to win at Le Mans. Again, if the Corvette is in with a fighting chance, you've got to say that either of those cars could be in the mix.
1: For sure. And certainly one side of that camp, the Johnny Edgar, Nicky Katzberg, and now we hope Ben Keating, have had a good season in the World Endurance Championship to this point, because they finished second at Imola, what turned out to be the opening race of the season, but that was after a McLaren expiring pretty close to the end, and eventually BMW took the win with Dan Harper and Tony McIntosh and Parker Thompson. But second on the road was that TF Sport car. Blake McDonald has been sitting in for
0: Ben
1: Keating. He has been good. Almost too good.
0: Yes.
1: It's not a decision for TF Sport to make, because if Ben's fit, then absolutely he will drive. But I don't think they'll have any qualms if Ben, at the last minute, is not fit, because they'll just throw Blake McDonald in, who will be in a nearby hotel room, I have no doubt, raring to go. So that car's done pretty well. The Peter Dempsey, Charlie Eastwood, Sally Yolich car has struggled at times. They retired at Imola. They finished ninth in Spa. Sally Yolich is making that jump from being bronze to silver, something he's managed to ward off for a few years, but now he's just too fast. So they've had to locate a different bronze in that trio. And as you say, it's Irishman Peter Dempsey now. I wonder whether he's part of the Irish Racing Drivers Club, which is something that Matt Griffin's trying to get off the ground. Mm. Certainly Charlie Eastwood is. And yeah, they are known as Racing Team Turkey by TF because of Sally's connection. He is from Istanbul. So again, you know, Corvette will bring a strong car. It's a shame that from a factory point of view, they're no longer present from the US, but TF Sport's the next best thing.
0: Oh, absolutely. And they've taken to it like a duck to water. Absolutely. Let's move on to McLaren. I'll go back to the top of the entry. So four Corvettes we've already talked about in the 25. Now let's move to another manufacturer. McLaren is the 720S LMGT3 Evo. And the first one we're going to talk about in number order is the number 10. It's Garage 59's first car. The Hong Kong driver Antares Au, Thomas Fleming from the UK, and Marvin Kirchhoffer from Germany is the platinum. We might as well put that together with their second car. Just making sure there's not one in between. No, there's not. Which is the 58, not the 59, which is going to be very confusing because there is a 59, but it's not Garage 59 and it's not a McLaren. Which is Alexander West, the Swede, Finn Gersitz from Germany, and Benji Gotha, who's listed as Denmark here, but you can take your pick. I think he races. Does he race on a Danish license? Maybe he does. Then Garage 59, two entries from the WEC, and there's another team who has seen success early on in the season.
1: Even more confusing, even though Benji Goethe's nationality is Danish, of course his father's very German, and I think Benji was born in the UK as well, born in London. So there's a lot of nationalities going on around there. But yeah, he's either competed in Denmark or he is known as being a Dane these days. But his father's Roald Goethe, who you will have heard us talk about many times because of his collection of Gulf liveried racing cars. And the Goethe family have grown now because brother Ollie, brother of Benji, Ollie does some racing as well. They're very fast. I mean, Benji's a champion for Team WRT at silver level in the World Challenge Endurance competition. 2022, he was a champion in that and continues to get very good drives. But I want to say this is his first opportunity to tackle the 24 Hours of Le Mans. Yes, he has done the Road to Le Mans.
0: Road to Le Mans, yeah.
1: And I assume that was it was probably the couple of races that are held or have been held in the past during race week rather than a kind of standard round of the Le Mans Cup, which you can also do. That's another change for 2026, is that we do have a Road to Le Mans race, but it's only one race this year for 3 hours on Friday. So you've got Benji in that car. Remind me the other two.
0: Benji is racing with Alexander West and Finn Gertit.
1: Yes, so Finn, name known, I'm sure, to a lot of people from the Nürburgring 24 and also NLS races. That's where he cut his teeth racing a variety of different machinery, but he's very, very fast and he's
0: good
1: still...
0: Good qualifier. He's had a pole position in WEC.
1: Yes. We should also mention, actually, that the qualifying format has changed a little this
0: good
1: year.
0: Good point.
1: In that, first of all, the whole race is split into two categories. Category 1 is exclusively hypercar. Category 2 is LMGT3 and LMP2. So they are the groups that will qualify independently. And once you've got those two separated, each then have a 30-minute session, a 15-minute session, no, sorry, a 20-minute session, and then a 15-minute session. So it gets shorter and shorter, a bit like Formula One. Mm. You also whittle down the runners as well. And I think they've married the two this year so that we're looking for, in Hyperpole 1, 15 cars in each of the three categories, and then it's down to 10 cars for Hyperbowl 2, which is done on Friday night now, along with Hyperbowl 1, actually. So Hyperbowl 1 and Hyperbowl 2 are back-to-back for the GT and the LMP2 cars, and then back-to-back for the Hyper cars. Are you following this?
0: Don't ask me any questions afterwards. I've been scribbling notes down. I can't even read it. I was writing it that quick. Only the two McLarens are in the field, which you only need one car to win, as BMW approved at the Nürburgring Nordschleife, not this year, but last year. But you do feel they're slightly undernumbered there, slightly overwhelmed by the other manufacturers. Now, that said, Garage 59, despite being new to the WEC with McLaren this year, they've got great provenance with that manufacturer in GT3 racing.
1: Yeah, and don't the WEC results that we've had so far really prove that, because they were leading Imola.
0: Should have won it.
1: Marvin Kirchhoffer had an issue when he was way ahead.
0: Controlled that race.
1: He was being pressurised by Dan Harper a little bit on the timing screen, but all of a sudden that his stint was going swimmingly well, and then coming out of Tozer, absolutely no power. And the car did fire back into life. They finished 13th. Then they got the result at Spa, the 6 hours of Spa at the start of May. The win, which they should really have had, but they could be, 50 points already.
0: Right up the road, yeah. I'm delighted for Antares out, who is a lovely bloke. We've met up with him a few times in the Kreventic, the Michelin Kreventic 24-hour series. Started his interest in endurance racing, listening to us here on Radio Le Mans. He pulled me to one side. We happened to be in the same hotel at Malaysia at the back end of last year, and obviously we knew of him. And he said, look, this is your fault. Basically, I went, oh, I'm terribly sorry. And he meant the whole team, not just me. I'm not going to take that responsibility on my own. A really lovely bloke, loves his motor racing, has thrown himself wholeheartedly into motor racing, which he started at a relatively advanced years. I mean, he's not an old person, don't get me wrong, but it's not like he was carting when he was six. And I take my hat off. If we had the wherewithal, it's exactly what we'd all be doing. I hope they have a good run. It is a big year for McLaren this year because, of course, it's the anniversary of the overall... Oh, no, it's not. Well, it was 95, wasn't it? Not 96. No, that would have been last year. Okay. It's plus one from that. Yeah. But it's always a good year to win Le Mans. Doesn't matter whether there is an anniversary or not. You're listening to our effectively Road to Le Mans. How did we get here? Who's going to be competing? Johnny Palmer and me, John Hindorf, in the Ford Racing Global Broadcast Centre. As we are looking at Le Mans GT3, the most... in terms of numbers, and we're going to move on to Ferrari. We'll start with Vista AF course of the number 21 car, François Herreau, Simon Mann, Alessio Rovere.
1: Rovere.
0: As I was told many times by the Italian contingent in the press room. If we're also talking about Ferrari, the other AF course of the Vista car is, as usual, the number 54, the house with the bamboo door. Thomas Flo, who is Vista Jet, the Swiss man, Frankie Castellacci, and Davide Rigon. And then there's a Kessel Racing car, which is a non-WEC entry. That's under a Swiss flag for Takeshi Kimura, who we've seen before in the Car Guy entries, Konrad Larsen from Denmark, and they've got Daniel Serra in that car as well. And there's another one, isn't there? Yes, there is. There we are. Second Kessel Racing car is Dustin Blattner, the American, Lorenzo Patrese. Yes, one of those Patreses. And Denis Marshall, the Platinum driver. And the fourth Ferrari is the Richard Mille AF Corsa car, which is Custódio Toledo, the Brazilian, Lila Wadu, who is a factory-blessed Ferrari driver, and Riccardo Agostini. So that's bronze, silver, and gold. Let's take the Vista AF Corsa cars first, Johnny, because they're the two that we've seen thus far in the 12 hours of racing we've had in WEC.
1: Indeed, and Helio is now a staple part of the Vista AF Corsa crew. He used to race a lot with the Le Hay family, Mathieu and Jean-Baptiste, in actually baby prototypes. LMP3 racing he's done a lot of, but seems really at home now in the 21 Ferrari. And speaking of races that should have done a lot better in, I'm now mindful of Imola last year when Simon Mann, I think, was leading and sadly was cleaned out by a fellow GT runner in one of the Rivazzas. And they came really close to winning the title in 2025 for the World Endurance Championship. There's no reason why that car can't do very well in this year's 24 hours of Le Mans, as long as François Herreau keeps it clean. I'm sure he will do the opening few stints. By the way, as a bronze in the 24 hours, you've got to do 6 hours, but you can't do more than 4 hours in any rolling six. And generally, you might be put in for a double, but bronzes might then want to get out and, you know, get some food, get a bit of rest, and then get back in again. So it's always interesting to me where you deploy your bronze drivers.
0: And actually, that's part of the strategy, isn't it? Because there's been quite a few years where we have been looking in the last 4 or 5 hours of the race as you're coming into late morning, perhaps on Sunday, going, has their bronze done the time? It's the same in Pro Am, in particular in the LMP2 strategy. That is a strategic part of when you deploy and how you can soak up that not insubstantial amount of racing, 6 hours, quarter of the race.
1: Yeah, hugely. And it's a significant part of it. You can't get a result unless the right number of hours have been ticked off. And I suppose you could say, well, it's not down to the drivers to have to worry about that sort of thing. They should be just doing what they're told. So that comes down to good strategists within the team, a good race engineer as well. But nevertheless, it can't be overlooked. In the other car, Thomas Flo, as you say, is Vista of the title of the team sponsor, Vista Air Corsa, and he and Francesco Castellacci have driven together for years now.
0: So great partnership.
1: Really very successful as well, and you could argue that they maybe should have a few more trophies than they've accumulated to this point. Davide Rigon, yeah, has raced with them before, but it's not always him that... there are several factory drivers from Ferrari, a lot of them Italians, who will just slot in and out accordingly, and Rigon is... Well, if he's involved in the dogfight in